0: Davis. We are broadcasting from Penn State's Belisario College of Communications at University Park. That's right. Andrew, you know that Belisario, Donald Belisario, created NCIS, Magnum PI. You know about Quantum Leap? You know about that Scott Bakula? These are some big-time shows. A Penn State grad, and we're broadcasting from his College of Communications. How about that?
1: Yeah, that's a pretty good resume. I know you do a lot of things for ESPN Radio and beyond. How do you feel that you will never have that resume?
0: I don't know. I still got some time left. You're talking to me like I'm on my deathbed here. All right? I could accomplish a thing or two.
1: Listen, brother, we work at Sports Talk Radio. I don't think we're doing that kind of stuff just yet. We're creative. We're creative. When they do the life and story of Jonathan Zaslow, that's when you'll say that you really made it.
0: Those are some good Magnum PI, those shorts. I mean, very short shorts.
1: Absolutely.
0: You got the Hawaiian shirts, the mustache, Tom Selleck. I mean, come on now.
1: And a Hawaiian shirt buttoned like three buttons.
0: Yes.
1: Because you can't go all the way to the top.
0: Oh, that was a ladies' man right there. So, of course, Andrew Sauchunas. I mean, their voices sound similar. You're like, oh, is Zaslow and Amber? Why? No, that's Andrew Sauchunas, all right? Andrew is in for Amber Wilson here tonight. She is off this weekend. We are at State College. Tomorrow on ESPN Radio, 5 p.m. Eastern time, is Wisconsin at Penn State. Of course, that means College Football Campus Tour will be on with you tomorrow from 3 to 5 p.m. Eastern time, as we will be right down the road from Beaver Stadium. You got a big Big Ten matchup between Wisconsin and Penn State. Let me tell you something, though. You're based out of Philadelphia,
1: yep.
0: All right? You're on 97.5 The Fanatic in Philadelphia. You drove here. You're in for Amber Wilson here this weekend. You don't look anything alike. It took you a few hours to get here. Me, I flew, obviously. I flew into State College, okay, which it's very hard, apparently, to – it's not the easiest to get here, I had been told, all right? But I did find a flight to State College, connecting, of course. You can't fly direct anywhere anymore. Connecting through Philadelphia to State College, smallest airport I've ever been to in my life. And almost every single week, I'm flying into a small airport.
1: Sure.
0: You know, we were at College Station 2 weeks ago. The week before that, I fly into Baton Rouge. These are tiny airports, but none of them had just one baggage carousel, all right, which was the airport I flew into. They let you off the plane right on the street.
1: Oh, I love that.
0: You know, there's no tunnel where you get out the plane, you go in the tunnel, and you're in the airport. No. They dump me out on the street. Very, very tiny airport. But here we are. We're in State College.
1: Well, what was your flight like? Like, did you have a lot of people
0: tiny
1: on
0: plane.
1: It?
0: Well, yeah. Oh, yeah. The flight was packed.
1: Okay.
0: But tiny plane. Like, I'm in, you know, in my aisle. It's just one seat all the way down. You know, there's no one next to me. So it's a one-seater. You know, so small plane. That's okay. But very big news. Like, really big news to report here. I know everyone is wondering about this. This is 27. 27 is the magic number. That's right, Andrew. You guessed it. This is the 27th state in the union that I have now visited in my life. I have never been to Pennsylvania before today. And now I cross it off my list. I have a list. I have a notepad.
1: That's awesome.
0: I keep a notepad. I'm showing Andrew my iPhone right now. I keep a notepad with all of the states in the union, and I make them bold when I've been there. Okay, so today, right when I got off the plane, I put it in bold, Pennsylvania. I light that baby up. And now I've been to 27 states. I'm not going to get to all 50, but 27 now. Here I am.
1: Yeah, you might get to all 50.
0: Nah. There's nothing that's bringing me to Idaho. I mean, come on. You know, South Dakota, I can't see it. You know, there are some states where there's just no reason that I'm ever going to. Wyoming, Montana, there's some that there's just no reason I'm ever going to get there.
1: Well, and it's amazing because, you know, you're a huge college football fan. I drove here, like you mentioned. It took me about 3 hours from Bala Cynwyd, Pennsylvania. You and I are both at Penn State for the first time in our lives.
0: Like, wow, you've never even been here.
1: No, you would think I would have made the drive at any point in my life. Never made the drive.
0: Right.
1: So you and I pretty much put eyes on Beaver Stadium for the first time together. That's a romantic moment for you and I. In the car, we both looked at Beaver Stadium at the same time.
0: We're going to share a moment tomorrow, you and me.
1: It's beautiful.
0: We are going to share a moment. So he's Andrew Sauchunas. I'm Jonathan Zaslow, ESPN Radio's College Campus Tour Friday night, powered by Bloom Energy. We got a lot of good stuff coming up today. We're glad to have you aboard. You can join us tomorrow, like I said, 3 p.m. Eastern, live from Happy Valley, ESPN Radio College Football Campus Tour, on-site for Wisconsin. And number 13, Penn State. They haven't played anybody. All right, you know.
1: Hey, show some respect to the Week 2 matchup against the Temple Owls.
0: 27-9. We're beating our chests, okay, here, the Temple grad. They played Temple and Buffalo and Marshall, all right? But and while Wisconsin's not any good, at least Penn State can claim, all right, now at least we're, you know, we're playing another Big Ten team. ESPN Radio's College Campus Tour, powered by Bloom Energy, brought to you by Bloom Energy, Manscaped, Monster Energy, and SiriusXM. So, the first couple weeks especially of this college football season, we have not had many big games. You know, each week it's been like, you know, week one, I remember there was only two ranked versus ranked games. Mm-hmm. Last week there were three ranked versus ranked games. This weekend, we got a bunch. We got a bunch of good games tomorrow. For instance, Texas at Tennessee.
1: Dude.
0: You got the number one team in the country is on the road. Josh Heupel and them boys, they could make a major statement this weekend. How about Iowa at Michigan? You got a big Big Ten battle right there. Oregon at USC. We're going to officially learn about Oregon. Mm-hmm. Texas A&M at LSU, I could say as well. We're going to learn about those two teams also. And another we're going to learn game, and that's Ole Miss at Florida. We got a bunch of real meaningful games now tomorrow.
1: Yeah, and the cool thing with us being on the air tomorrow at 3 o'clock, I mean, we're going to be on pretty much at the conclusion of that Texas-Tennessee game, which is going to be insane. I mean, you got game day going on. The Tennessee, just 4.5-point dogs. The president of the United States will be there. There was a pretty big story from Steve Sarkisian about the difficulties of that happening because your communication systems might be shut down. There's going to be plenty of storylines that are coming out of that game. And you just need to see, all right, how does Arch Manning handle this pressure too? Because there's been a lot of things going on with Texas this year.
0: I'm really into, obviously, the Ole Miss-Florida game, which is on ABC tomorrow, 3:30 p.m. Eastern time, as you got the Florida Gators who are riding high. Yep. John Sumrall off to a great start. It's a ranked versus ranked matchup. I mean, it's the number 21 Florida Gators who are hosting the number 4 ranked Ole Miss, even though I believe they should be ranked number 2. No spoilers there. And I say no spoilers because every Friday night, Amber Wilson and myself, the committee, we debut each week our college football playoff rankings. It has nothing to do with the AP. It has nothing to do with the selection committee. The only committee that matters is Amber and me. And she's not here, but don't you worry about that, all right? We will have our committee rankings for this week coming up later in the program today. But I bring up Ole Miss and Florida there. We're going to learn about these two teams right now. We're really going to find out if Florida's for real. And I saw a stat earlier in the week where, yeah, it's a ranked versus ranked matchup, Ole Miss and Florida. The Gators at the Swamp have not been ranked while also hosting a ranked team at the Swamp since 2022.
1: That long?
0: It's been 4 years since you had ranked versus ranked taking place at the Swamp. Now, that's mostly because the Gators have been kind of down, obviously, with Billy Napier the last few years. Mm-hmm. But now you got a big-time matchup in one of the best venues. Yes, I'm a little bit biased. I'm a Florida grad, obviously. I'll raise my hand. But you got a big-time matchup there tomorrow. So the point being, for the lack of big-time games the first few weeks of college football, I feel like we're getting a little bit of an overdose tomorrow.
1: Yeah, no, tomorrow's going to be great. You know, starting at 12 o'clock, Texas-Tennessee, going into that game that you just mentioned with Florida and Ole Miss. And really throughout the night, I mean, we didn't even talk about Missouri, Mississippi State.
0: Yeah.
1: Mississippi State on the rise right now. They find their way inside the AP Top 25. There's just so many good games. This is one of those days where if you aren't at one of these games, like we will be at the game tomorrow, this is one of those days where you just sit on the couch and find a way to move your TV from one room into the other room so that you can have multiple screens in front of you.
0: We got big baseball action as well, as we are in the final weekend of the Major League Baseball regular season. For those of you who are looking for Guardians Royals, they're in a rain delay, so you're stuck with us for now. All right, so a lot happening here. Good to have you aboard on a Friday night, as it is homecoming here in Happy Valley. No matter how early it is in the season, though, coming up next, there are some NFL teams who are in must win scenarios. Find out which one's next on ESPN.

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3: Jim Baskel back on baseball tonight, taking you to first pitch for the Guardians and Royals from Kauffman Stadium. 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The Red Sox win the nightcap 2-0 over the Cubs. They won the opener 4-3, sweeping 2 from Chicago. Those two teams will close out the season Sunday at Tropicana Field in Tampa Bay because of the pending northeast storm. Huge opener for the Guardians, who control their own fate for that AL Central title. For the call, let's send you to Kauffman Stadium with our team of Mike Farron and Doug Glanville.
4: Jim, thank you very much, and we are in Kansas City for this one. As Jim said, the Cleveland Guardians control their own destiny. They have a one-game lead over the Chicago White Sox in the American League Central. Not only do you win the division, but you get the bye, and that is the most important thing.
5: I mean, it is, and there's a lot of chatter about, you know, the AL Central, AL West, the strength that they're coming with, but really the Guardians have done what they typically do. They pitch, they play defense, they prevent runs. And even though our offense is inconsistent, and especially with Jose Ramirez, they find a way to win because they can manage those close games. Steven Vogt just continues to show that right out of the gate he's been an excellent manager, and he keeps getting better.
4: When you play second division teams at the end of the season, you have to look at the pitching matchups. And while Cleveland has Gavin Williams going tonight, they have to face Noah Cameron, whose ERA is just a shade over 2 since the end of July.
5: Noah Cameron has been phenomenal, and they talk about a guy who makes his own adjustments, and he had some struggles early finding his release point, trying to get his slider, trying to get spin, and he's really collected it in the second half. He's formidable, and so they're going to have to, the Guardians got to play their best game to score on him. They know they're on the road, so that creates another challenge in terms of the last opportunity with some of the bats on the Royal side.
4: That's Painting the Corners, brought to you by Sherwin-Williams. Capture moments in color with paint made to last. A lot of cards being exchanged at home plate. Let's get you today's starting lineups. First for the Cleveland Guardians, managed by reigning two-time American League Manager of the Year, Steven Vogt, in the postseason for a third consecutive year. Here is his lineup. Steven Kwan will lead off and play center field. Jose Ramirez bats second and plays third base. Rookie Chase DeLauder is the designated hitter, batting third. Joe Adell gets the start in right field. He's in the cleanup spot. Angel Martinez is the left fielder, batting fifth. David Fry, the first baseman, will hit sixth. Travis Bazana, the all-star rookie second baseman, bats seventh. Austin Hedges, the catcher, hits eighth. At batting ninth and playing shortstop is Brian Rocchio, with right-hander Gavin Williams on the mound. Juan Ramirez, DeLauder, Adell, Martinez, Fry, Bazana, Hedges, Rocchio. The starting nine for the Cleveland Guardians at 83-76, a game up on the Chicago White Sox in the AL Central. The Kansas City Royals have taken the field. Here is Matt Quartararo's lineup for the 68-91 Kansas City Royals. Carter Jensen will do the catching and hit leadoff. Bobby Witt Jr., the superstar shortstop, bats second. Jack Caglione is in right, hitting third. Michael Garcia, the third baseman, in the cleanup spot. Vinny Pasquantino will play first base and hit fifth. Salvador Perez will serve as the designated hitter. Batting seventh and playing second base is Michael Massey. John Rave will get the start in left field and hit eighth. And batting ninth and playing center field is Kyle Isbell, with lefty Noah Cameron on the mound. Jensen, Witt, Caglione, Garcia, Pasquantino, Perez, Massey, Rave, Isbell, the starting nine for the Kansas City Royals. Our umpires tonight, Tom Hanahan will call the balls and strikes. John Lipka is at first.

0: first. The crew chief, Ron Culpa, at second. Scott Berry will make the impartial decisions at third. Beautiful Kauffman Stadium here in Kansas City, where the fountains in the outfield are the big feature. 410 to straightaway center. It is 365 to the power alleys at left and right center. 330 down the line. The symmetrical ballpark that had the fences moved in this last offseason to try and aid the hitters. And Doug on the mound, Noah Cameron, who finished fourth in the American League Rookie of the Year last year. And as we talked about just moments ago, is finishing very strong for the Royals.
1: Well, he really is. And the pitch mix is fascinating. There's a lot of balance. Four-seamer, he cuts the ball. He has a changeup, curveball, slider. He'll sink it. He calls his own pitches. So he has a rhythm that he likes to lean into, and he's gained more confidence with that success of just sort of dictating his own pacing.
0: Stephen Kwan, the former All-Star, will lead off, getting the start in center field. It's been a strong second half for him. One of the toughest men to strike out in the American League stands in for the left side, and the first pitch of the ball game is a strike, and we are underway on this Friday night. Kwan's average up to 280 on the season. He has always been a very high on-base man. Cameron, the lefty from the middle of the rubber, delivers, and that went in the dirt, 1-1.
1: There's not going to be a lot of power for Kwan generally, but certainly against lefties, he's more going to be contact base hit, but he's such a threat. He's got a good eye, puts the ball in play, manipulates the ball and the bat well.
0: The 1-1. He checks and appeal to third, no swing. High fastball, the count 2-1. Kwan, more walks than strikeouts on the year. The delivery. And he takes high to count 3-1.
1: Well, that puts him in elite company to have more walks than strikeouts with so many plate appearances. It's quite remarkable.
0: He's in the driver's seat, 3-1, the pitch. And he takes inside, ball 4. And I think we're going to, thought we might get a challenge there. He wasn't sure. He'd lost track of the count. With a leadoff man aboard for Cleveland here in the first, and that will bring up a potential future Hall of Famer, Jose Ramirez. For me, he's a no-doubt Hall of Famer.
1: Oh, my goodness. So many years of just greatness, the power, the speed, the defense, the hustle, the base running. Just a down year, had some injuries.
0: Switch hitter batting right-handed, takes ball 1 high. It's 1-0. Just a dozen home runs for Ramirez this year, and as Doug mentioned, a broken left hamate bone cost him nearly 2 months. So the power numbers down, hitting just 237. Kwan, always a threat to run, gets the lead, pitch outside, and it's 2-0. And this is unlike Noah Cameron. He's generally a pretty good strike thrower.
1: Yeah, he's definitely missing the changeup there. He tried to turn it over. It ended up in the other batter's box, really not close.
0: Ramirez has been better against left-handed pitching this year as he's in the driver's seat, 2-0. Bouncer to third, could be 2, and it's off the glove of Garcia, and everybody's safe. What an awkward-looking attempt from Garcia there, and that's going to be an error on the third baseman.
1: Yeah, he got caught in between being a third baseman and a goaltender. just kind of hit his body, and, you know, it was a pretty true hop. Now, this ball was hit, you know, pretty well, big chopper, but that second hop just really threw him off. He turned his body sideways and then ended up sort of swatting at the ball with his on a backhand about waist high and just knocked it away towards Witt.
0: First pitch to the rookie, Chase DeLauder, the left-handed hitter, takes outside 1-0. So Cameron doesn't normally walk guys, walks the leadoff man. Kansas City, generally a strong defensive team, commits an error in the rookie DeLauder, takes ball too low. It's 2-0. Former first rounder out of James Madison University, 15 home runs on the year, 287. Pretty complete hitter.
1: Yeah, I mean, you got to get him some Rookie of the Year votes. I mean, he's had a phenomenal season.
0: The 2-0. Foul away down the left field line and out of play.
1: I mean, Stephen Vogt talks about it, and the fact that a young hitter coming in who's barely had a lot of professional games, he's in the middle of an order, just high leverage all the time, and he just continued to get better over the course of the season.
0: Runners get their lead at first and second. The pitch, and DeLauder in the air to center. Isbell backing up, now backpedaling, gets under it to make the catch. Kwan tags from second and heads to third. Ramirez going to second, and he's in there just ahead of the throw with a head-first slide.
1: Well, wow. I mean,

0: Jose Ramirez goes for it. He immediately went back to tag up, and it's a pretty good throw, and he dives head first and does the swim move to try to avoid the tag. So definitely had the tag in time at least, but he was very evasive as he goes head first on the inside, contorts his body, and gets his left hand in there. Now the question is, Laura, like, did he keep his body on the bag? But it doesn't look like the Royals are challenging it, so he's there now.
1: And they're going to bring the infield in with one out in this scoreless first inning for Joe Adell. 22 homers for the right fielder. His first pitch in the dirt and blocked by Jensen.
0: I mean, you got a great sense that this is Jose Ramirez, right? Okay, he's down here, but he's still doing that, creating pressure on the bases, putting himself in scoring position, you know, just always hustling. I mean, when you're a manager, that's a dream because he embodies what you want.
1: The 1-0, Adell rips it foul. Pass third in the count, 1-1.
0: I mean, I remember Terry Francona when he talked about managing the Guardians and said, when you have a superstar that embodies the message you're trying to get across your team, then it's easy. He said it just makes it easy. Young guys will see it. Veteran guys will see the work that he's still doing.
1: 1-1 the count. Runners at second and third for Cleveland. Swing and a miss. Now a diving down and in on a slider of the count, 1-2.
0: Well, and Joe Adell, you know, big acquisition for the Guardian. Gave him that sock against left-handed pitching. He's got some at-bats against righties as well. 37 home runs a few years ago.
1: 22 this season. Acquired at the trade deadline from the Angels. The 1-2. Just missed off the inside corner in the count, 2-2. Carter Jensen, the catcher, held it there for an extra beat but didn't get the call. Two balls and two strikes, one out. Cleveland threatening in the top of the first with no score. Runners get their lead, second and third. The pitch inside and the count full. Doug, the lead that Ramirez is able to get with the infield in is enormous at second base. Anything that hits the outfield grass should score him.
0: Yeah, his only worry is if, you know, line drive at Witt and they sneak in the double play, so he's got to be careful there.
1: The 3-2, foul back. That went out over the plate, and Adell fought it off.
0: But he's a phenomenal base runner. I mean, the numbers, whether you talk about going first to third, first to home, second to home, stealing an extra 90, stealing bases.
1: 3-2 the count again. The pitch down low, ball four, and the bases are loaded. A very good patient at bat for Adell, who's not known as a selective hitter. And that's going to send Jensen, the catcher, out to the mound.
0: Yeah, he needs a reset there for Cameron. He's missing pretty far off his target. Way in, trying to cut it in, get the slider. He's missing away on the changeup. It's fading far into the opposite batter's box. So this seems like there's some release point he's trying to reestablish here before the floodgates open.
1: Cleveland clinched a playoff berth yesterday with their win in Boston, a 1-0 victory. They have a game lead over the Chicago White Sox for the American League Central. The White Sox leading Colorado 2-1 in the top of the third. The White Sox have the tiebreaker. Here's Angel Martinez. He accounted for the lone run yesterday with a solo home run. His 18th of the year. Switch hitter batting right-handed. Bases loaded, one out, top of the first. First pitch, a strike. A cutter over the back door. It's 0-1.
0: And the Guardians like this back-to-back Adell Martinez. They both have destroyed left-handed pitching this season. So this is a formidable duo going back-to-back.
1: The infield, a double play, depth up the middle. Pitch off the end of the bat and foul towards the first base dugout.
0: Martinez has absolutely no intention of walking under any circumstance.
1: Well, he's got cutter changeup away to him, right? He's going to just keep something off the plate?
0: Yeah, he's going to, you know, he could throw it on the on-deck circle right now, but he might make contact. That's how good he is.
1: The 0-2 upstairs. Goes to the fastball. That one at 94 in the count, 1-2.
0: Yeah, exciting player. Exciting player for them.
1: Son of former big league catcher Sandy Martinez. Good speed at every base for Cleveland. The 1-2 bounced in front of the plate and smothered by Jensen. It's 2-2.
0: And good for the Royals. He was able to block it and keep it close. Kwan was way down the line anticipating it. and then had the freeze once he saw Jensen figure out where the ball was.
1: Jensen has allowed 33 wild pitches this year, the catcher, but a couple of good blocks here in the first, the 2-2. That one way in front of the plate again, and the count goes full to Martinez.
0: And Cameron is really struggling because you talk about non-competitive pitches, right? You're thinking about a pitch that's close enough to accomplish either the goal of getting the swing and miss, the strike, or setting up the next pitch. That's not happening right now.
1: 3-2, the pitch on the ground, pass Garcia into left field. It's a base hit. Kwan is home. Here comes Ramirez. It's a two-run single for Angel Martinez, and Cleveland has a 2-0 lead in the first.
0: Well, this is part of the playing with fire here. You're missing badly, and you're forced to get in the zone. You have to throw it. You start saying, well, I can't hit the edges, so let me get it in the middle. And that is a dangerous combination. When you talk about Adele and Martinez back-to-back, two righties that have hit lefties very well this season. Cameron was forced into the zone, and Martinez made him pay for that.
1: David Freibatz, the former All-Star, who has started to come around here in the last month and a half. 7 home runs on the year for the right-handed hitter, a batting average under 200 on the season. First pitch. Fry checks it, takes inside. It's 1-0. Two walks and an error helping to set the stage for this early rally for Cleveland and a chance for them to take complete control of this game early. Still only one out. Fry fouls it at the plate. 1-1. Jensen a little bit extra time there as our home plate umpire Tom Hanahan walks the ball out halfway to the mound before tossing it to Cameron. Cameron, the lefty, peers in for the sign. He's set. The 1-1 to Fry. Swinging a high foul on the left field line and out of play. It's 1-2.
0: Yeah, I mean, Cameron really hung that breaking ball there, just trying to get it in there and left it up in the zone. Fry just a little bit early, so he got the head out enough to hit it way foul, but living dangerously there.
1: The set and the 1-2. Swinging a drive up the alley in left center field. That one is deep and racing over and making the catch in the alley is John Rave, the left fielder. For out number two, Adele will tag and go to third. Martinez stays at first, a long, loud out number two in the inning.
0: Yeah, Fry just missed that one. He got a little under it, but he hit it pretty well. And at first it was splitting the gap, but it just had a lot of height to it, so it hung up there just long enough to be caught. Adele gets the tag up.
1: The game was delayed about 40 minutes because of rain. It's cool tonight, temperatures in the mid-60s, wind blowing in ever so gently from right field. Two outs for Travis Pezzana, the left-handed hitting rookie second baseman, takes a ball low, 1-0. Pezzana's had a good September, 15 home runs on the year, the number one overall pick in the 2024 draft, batting with a 2-0 lead and runners at the corners. The 1-0. Takes a strike at the knees, it's 1-1.
0: Cameron just been working, that was his 31st pitch of the inning. So that does not bode well for going deep in this game.
1: As good as Cameron has been and some of the starters for Kansas City, their bullpen has been a struggle this year. Throw over to first, and just getting back is Martinez. Vinny Pasquantino wants them to take a look. It looked like Martinez was leaning.
0: He was completely baffled by that pickoff move. Cameron turned his body, started going home, then angled and threw a rocket to first base. And Martinez was way off. He dove in. I mean, this is close, but no challenge.
1: He looked like he'd taken a vault step and then happened to have his momentum going back to the bag. Pitch is a strike, and the count 1-2. Adele at third. Martinez at first with two outs. Cameron trying to get out of this first inning without any further damage. A Toss to first, and Martinez back.
0: Well, right now, Cameron is under 50% in terms of strikes thrown. He's thrown 32 pitches. So the Guardians have been disciplined enough to lay off, and he's missed badly enough to not make it that tempting.
1: Martinez not running. Pitch swing and a miss. A feeble wave at a slider by Bezzana, and the inning is over. Cleveland gets the lead with a pair. They leave two. We head to the bottom of the first. Cleveland 2, Kansas City coming to bat. 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
3: We said coming into this season, without Micah Parsons, that Jordan Love had a golden opportunity. The storyline was there. Then the Josh Jacobs situation unfolds, and you're like, okay, even more so. You don't have your closer, your quarterback on defense. The run game is going to be problematic. And you have an opportunity to step up and exert yourself in a different way. We've talked about Jordan Love having the tools, having the talent, and just needing to put it together consistently. We've talked about Jordan Love coming alive on the back half of seasons. We said this was the time for you to put the talent to the test and show that you can carry the Green Bay Packers through adversity. And he has done anything but that. They are sloppy, they are undisciplined, and they look lifeless.
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1: 2-0 Cleveland as we head to the bottom of the first. Carter Jensen to lead off for the Kansas City Royals. The Kansas City product has put together a fine first full season of the big leagues with 25 home runs. Facing the ace of the Cleveland staff, Gavin Williams. First pitch, fastball sizzles in at 97. It's 0-1.
0: And there'll be a lot of sizzle coming out of Williams' arm here. And he has a very nasty sweeper to go with many versions of the fastball.
1: Here comes the 0-1. Swing and a miss. Tardy on a four-seamer at 98. It's 0-2. Yeah, it's not just sizzle, though, with Williams. There's a lot of stake there, too. And not just because he's 6'7" and 260 pounds.
0: Yeah, he's bringing it. Become, you know, one of the elite strikeout pitchers in baseball.
1: A little bit homer prone, and again, Jensen has had a great power year. The delivery. And called strike three. Backdoor breaking ball. That was the sweeper for round number one.
0: Yeah, and well located. He went the heat, and then he came back. Sweeper on the outside edge. And Jensen had given up on it, thinking it was going to be away, and it was not.
1: One out for Bobby Witt Jr., the star second baseman, a 282 average with 18 home runs on the year, OPS over 800. The right-handed hitting star takes a ball outside, 1-0. He has been, by wins above replacement from Fangraphs, the best player in the American League this year. The 1-0. Upstairs, it's 2-0.
0: Well, you think about impacting the game in many different ways, right? You think of a Pete Crow Armstrong, the legs, the defense, the speed, base running, decisions, a little bit of power, hits for average, he gets hits. His walk rate's been up this year. He's done just so many different things.
1: The 2-0. He takes outside. It's 3-0. And he's still developing. I think that's the part that's so impressive. I mean, he has been famous since he was about 15 years old.
0: Yeah.

0: Well, he missed some time this year, too.
1: Mm-hmm.
0: So.
1: The 3-0 down low and a confident walk from Witt for the first base runner for Kansas City at the bottom of the first, trailing 2-0. And that'll bring up the young slugging Jack Caglione. This top five in the Kansas City lineup, Doug, really has a chance to be very good. And Caglione has quietly put together an excellent season with 23 homers and a batting average over .280.
0: Oh, yeah, August 4-11 helped.
1: First pitch. And Cags lines it down the left field line. That one's going to get into the corner. It'll be extra bases. Witt can fly. He's streaking around third. He's heading home. He'll score without a throw. Kansas City on the board. It's 2-1 Cleveland thanks to the opposite field double from Jack Caglione.
0: Well, we were just talking about Caglione and his ability to use the whole field. And he just has a natural ability to kind of stay back enough to power it the other way instead of just sort of serve it there. And he does. He follows the movement of the fastball. He goes that way. And what a joy to watch Bobby Witt Jr. run the bases. I mean, you talk about absolutely flying, hitting all the angles. No throw. Ball down the left field corner. He just didn't even bother throwing.
1: Michael Garcia bats. Had a breakout season a year ago, but injuries have derailed this season. The right-handed hitting third baseman takes a breaking ball strike. It's 0-1.
0: Do we have a clock on him, like home, first to home?
1: I can get you that.
0: First to home and scored easily.
1: Do we want to put a guess on the time?
0: I mean, I don't know. Teleportation, I'd put that as a...
1: Liner into right field, that's a base hit. Caglione had to freeze to make sure it get through, and he's going to get the stop sign. Throw cut off, and now they've got Garcia in a rundown. Bazzano, the second baseman, running at him. He tagged him out. Now they throw back to Caglione, and he's out there. He missed the tag on Garcia. Garcia's going to be safe at second. But Caglione thrown out as he took a wide turn at third for out number two.
0: Yeah, this was not very well executed on the Royal side in the base running. Caglione was late getting his start. And once you're late, just, you know, prepare to shut down. You missed the jump, and they held him. He got a little over-exuberant, and then in that process, so did Garcia. He took a big turn, got caught out there, and they threw back door. But even when Bazzano was running at him, he had a shot at it, being able to get him. I guess that was Fry, and he tried to sort of throw, but he looked away for a minute, and Caglione could have scored on that when he was looking and focusing on running him to second base.
1: 9-3-4-5 on the putout. Two outs, man at second. 2-1 Cleveland as Vinny Pasquantino takes a breaking ball outside, 1-0.
0: Yeah, so Fry cut off, and then Bazzano was behind him, so it was a nice play. And they always talk about Bazzano at second base just trying to learn these nuances. That's one of them, being able to make decisions on a rundown.
1: Still a man in scoring position for Pasquantino's. Always had a good idea of the strike zone as he rips it foul into the camera well, first base side. Is everybody okay? Just past the camera well.
0: Yeah, they were, I don't know, they weren't looking, so.
1: Pasquantino's walked halfway down the first baseline to make sure everybody's okay, and he gets a thumbs up and gives a thumbs up to them, and actually they seem pretty excited about getting a foul ball.
0: Wow. Yeah, that ball was scorched in there, and there's a lot of people, and but you talk about Bazzano at second base and then making decisions, right, in a rundown. Once you sort of turn your back to the runner at third base, you know, it gets a little dicey.
1: 1-1 the count. Garcia from second runs pretty well, the pitch. And Pasquantino fouls it into the second deck, and the count 1-2. Well, I think that's one of the things we've been waiting to see. Like twice this week now, we've seen great instinctual decisions from Travis Bazzano, right? Trying to run down the runner there, having the wherewithal to watch Caglione. Had a terrific play in Boston on Wednesday night. Outside, 2-2. But the defense has been the question for him, and it sounds like they're happy with the progress that he's making.
0: Yeah, I mean, you have to experience it. You know, a lot of, and, you know, he has the aptitude and, you know, it was good, like he came back door on the cutoff to come to first base. Then he ran him down, but then he got committed to running him and almost forgot about the runner at third.
1: The 2-2 outside, and the count is full to Pasquantino.
0: But the good play was that, you know, because Caglione didn't commit well, like if I'm at third base and that and the guy's running you running a runner forward to second base, as soon as he's running that, you know, you're gone. and then make him get you on a long throw from deep second to home. But Caglione kind of ran himself into that out. A nice throw by Bazana got him.
1: 3-2 the count, two outs. 2-1 Cleveland. Bottom of the first, Garcia from second. Williams payoff. And down low, ball four, Pasquantino walks. Well, we talked about it at the outset, Doug. The top of this Kansas City lineup is pretty good, and now here comes their biggest local name outside of Witt, Salvador Perez.
0: Yeah, legend here, and I'm sure he'll have his number retired when the day comes. You know, just put together some incredible years. Still a phenomenal backstop, a blocking machine, throws out runners at still an elite level.
1: 20 home runs on the year, batting average under 230 for the big right-handed hitter as he checks and takes a breaking ball away. It's 1-0.
0: Yeah, but you look at the lineup you mentioned, right? Jensen, Witt Jr., Caglione, Garcia, Pasquantino, Salvador Perez. Massey's become really a good hitter as he's healthy.
1: Runners get their lead at first and second, the 1-0, and fouled away. Perez with a big swing at that. It's 1-1. It is hard to believe that Kansas City is 23rd in the majors in runs scored. They had a great second half last year. This one has not been great offensively.
0: Yeah, they didn't pick up where they left off. They didn't take that step forward. Their bullpen's really been in shambles.
1: Runners get their lead at first and second. The pitch, and Perez takes outside 2-1. Well, they battled some injuries early in the year, and the position players, you mentioned Witt missed some time, Pasquantino missed time. Mikel Garcia on the injured list two different occasions.
0: Yeah.
1: Caglione was out for a while. So they haven't been entirely healthy either. Here's the 2-1. Perez swings and misses at a breaking ball off the plate, 2-2.
0: And you hope when you have, like, young guys, you're saying, well, they might not get as many of the wear and tear injuries. They might get, you know, random stuff, hit by pitches. But they kind of broke down on a lot of levels. And that really disrupted their rhythm.
1: Garcia from second, Pasquantino from first, 2-1 Cleveland last of the first. Pitch outside and the count is full. Some very good at-bats here from the Kansas City hitters. Now, they're not going to draw a lot of walks as a group. Williams has thrown 21 pitches so far here in the first, though. And the runners will be on the move with two outs. Now, look back at Garcia. Runners go, the payoff foul back.
0: Yeah, they're making him work. And, you know, Williams get his pitch count up, maybe force him to lean back into that fastball. As you mentioned, he is susceptible to the home run, to the slug. He's aggressive in the zone.
1: Pitch number 7 of the at-bat upcoming to Perez. The runners go again on the 3-2. Breaking ball inside, ball 4, and a challenge from Austin Hedges. Perez slowly walking to first. They're watching, and that one was upstairs.
0: Like microscopically a ball upstairs. I mean, whew, tight.
1: Did not miss by much, and Carl Willis, a pitching coach for Cleveland, in an early visit. Guardians have been decent in challenges, just about 53% from their catchers and pitchers this season. That one missed high, and now the bases are loaded for Michael Massey. I wonder, Doug, if we saw Cameron uneven in the first inning. We've seen Williams uneven in the first inning. There was a 40-minute delay. It's not like they warmed up and stopped warming up, but I wonder if that delay had anything to do to throw them off their rhythm for them.
0: Yeah, it may well. I mean, they have a sort of clockwork routine. They did have more of a firm time, but it is significant to, you know, have this, whatever, start almost an hour, 40-plus minutes. And someone like Cameron, if you know, he's had very good success in the first inning this year, under 2 ERA, but he did not look sharp at all.
1: Bases loaded, two outs for Michael Massey, the left-handed hitting second baseman, .273 average, 13 homers this season. 25 doubles as he checks and takes high, ball one. As Doug mentioned before, Massey has been healthy this year. That's been a big difference, a terrific defensive second baseman. And an interesting shift, Bazana way over in the hole, and there's a big hole between the bag and him. And that one fouled back, it's 1-1. I mean, that's as far over as you will ever see a second baseman play.
0: Yeah, they got the right side by first base covered. Up the middle, not so much. And they're betting that if he's going to pull the ball on the ground, it's going to be sharply pulled as he sort of cheats on the fastball.
1: Bases loaded, two outs, last of the first. Kansas City down 2-1. Breaking ball misses in the count, 2-1 to Massey.
0: Well, it's going to be a lot harder for Hedges to challenge now. One's already gone, and you don't want to lose both in the first inning, so you're kind of a little more conservative on picking your spots.
1: The 2-1. Massey swings and misses at a 99-mile-an-hour heater. It's 2-2.
0: That's why he's tough to pull. 99 up and away. Yikes.
1: Ramirez well off the line at third, and so Michael Garcia is about halfway down the line at third base, basically staring right into Williams' eyes, the 2-2. Swing and a miss. 99 blew him away, and Kansas City leaves them loaded, but they get a run. We head to the second. It's Cleveland 2, Kansas City 1. 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
7: Well, we all expected a blowout on Thursday Night Football, and we got one. Yeah, just not the one that we anticipated. What? The Atlanta Falcons beat down the Green Bay Packers 35-14. Huh? The Falcons hadn't even been in the red zone through two games. And now they put up 35 points. Bijan Robinson with over 200 yards of total offense. Something is wrong in Green Bay. They've lost 7 of 8 games dating back to last year. And this team provided nothing on the ground. 9 carries, 17 yards. Atlanta outgained them 242-17. Brutal performance by the Green Bay Packers. So now you have to ask the question, are they the worst team in the league? One of the worst teams in the league? Is their season done? Could their head coach be on the hot seat? Has their quarterback been overrated this entire time? What is wrong in Green Bay? They're 1-2 and very easily could have been 0-3. After losing the game 35-14 to the Atlanta Falcons, the Green Bay Packers made a lot of noise in the locker room, not as much on the field, as the fans booed them going into the half, as well as throughout the second half of the game. Tucker Kraft, their tight end, who just got a big contract extension, said, "I don't picture boos in a home stadium. Pretty disappointing. Not going to help us win." Okay, sure, the booing may not help you win, and I get that most people would rather encouragement than discouragement at their profession, but as Michelle Smallman said on Unsportsmanlike, 6 to 10 a.m. Eastern on ESPN Radio, give them something to cheer about. This team has been awful. They have no life, no griminess. Ben Johnson stepped on them with the Bears a year ago, and now the winless Atlanta Falcons come into your house on Thursday Night Football for your home opener and do the same thing? I'm sorry, Tucker Kraft. The fans have a right. They paid for the admission. They paid for the tickets. They paid to express themselves in a professional way. You guys were the ones that should have been booed, and you were. For the ESPN Radio Sports Beat, I'm Evan Cohen.
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1: Second inning, Cleveland leads Kansas City 2-1 as their veteran catcher Austin Hedges will lead off against Kansas City's starter Noah Cameron. First pitch to Hedges, who squares to bunt. And he pulls back and takes outside. It's 1-0. Hedges, Rocchio, and then to the top of the order with Stephen Kwan. Cameron rocks and delivers. And a strike, the count 1-1 to Hedges. And Hedges will use his timeout very early on. Well, as we've mentioned a couple of times, this is a super important game for the Cleveland Guardians. They have a one-game lead over the Chicago White Sox in the American League Central. A 1-1 in the air to left. Pretty well hit. John Rave going back. Still going back. He's to the warning track. He leaps and it's gone. Home run number 6 on the year for Austin Hedges, and Cleveland has a 3-1 lead.
0: Well, Austin Hedges has had a very good offensive season. This guy, you know, hit a lot of seasons under 200 in limited time and roles. Always well-respected on the catching front. And he gets a breaking ball, 78 miles an hour, stays down, kind of almost one-hand finish. And that ball just kept carrying until there was no room left.
1: I mean, it was hard to hit, but it wasn't crushed. As the first pitch misses to Brian Rocchio, it's 1-0. It was under 100 miles an hour off the bat, but you're right, 389 feet. And I do wonder if the new dimensions we talked about here had an impact on that. There's a strike. It's 1-1. It's 3-1 Cleveland. Switch hitting Rocchio, batting right-handed. Foul back. And the count 1-2. Cleveland clinched a playoff berth yesterday. 8 times in the last 11 years, the Guardians have made the postseason. Only the Astros and the Yankees have won more games in the American League in that time span than Cleveland has. The pitch, swing and a miss. Rocchio chasing, and Jensen will toss to first to record the putout. One out.
0: I mean, they're just steady and consistent. And they just get it done. You think of the Milwaukee Brewers, you know, teams like not necessarily a ton of flash, but they know their game. You know, this is a team that puts the ball in play. They take their walks on offensively. They're not hitting a ton of home runs. They're not necessarily blowing you out, but they'll hold you.
1: First pitch inside to Stephen Kwan. It's 1-0. I think it's in the back of the mind of a lot of Cleveland fans, those dark days when we were growing up in the 70s and 80s, particularly where they were not very good, up and in 2-0. But since the mid-90s, when John Hart took over as the general manager then, they have been a very good team for the most part. But this run here in the last 11 years has been incredible. A strike on the outside corner, the count 2-1. The one thing they haven't done is won a World Series yet. They were lost in Game 7 in 2016. The Guardians have not won a World Series since 1948. 2-1 to the right side. Right there is Pasquantino, who will race Kwan to the bag and beat him by a step for out number 2.
0: Yeah, I mean, 48. That's a long time ago. And committed fans, the ballpark, they changed names. They've tried a lot of things. But one thing with a guy like Jose Ramirez, you know, you get to see a guy who's representative of how they play baseball.
1: 2 outs for Jose Ramirez. 3-1 Cleveland in the second. First pitch, he takes low, 1-0. 300 homers, 300 stolen bases, part of his career. Turned himself into a superstar. The 1-0 popped up. Foul territory near the plate. Carter Jensen to the first base side makes the catch. And the inning is over. Cleveland, it's a run back on the solo home run from Austin Hedges. Through 1.5, it's Cleveland 1, Kansas City 1. 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
1: It's 3-1 Cleveland as Kansas City comes to bat in the bottom of the second inning. John Rave to lead things off. The left fielder, left-handed hitter, has handled righties very well this year. Half a dozen home runs as a part-time player. First pitch, he squares the bunt, bunts it to third. Playing in is Ramirez, charging. Berrien throws the first, and he throws it away. Rave's on his way to second. Bazzana bobbles it, and Rave will make it to second base to start inning number two.
0: Well, just nice touch there by Rave. This ball was inside, so he kind of put his hands inside out and deadened it. And Ramirez was anticipating. He got there quickly enough, had to make a perfect throw, but it sailed on him up towards the home plate side of first base. And really no play over there by Fry. He just stood there and had to just avoid the runner and rolled away. Bazzana couldn't corral it, and Rave ended up at second.
1: Single and an error. Here's Kyle Isbell, the left-handed hitting center fielder. 220 average this year. Six homers from him as he takes a breaking ball strike. It's 0-1. I was going to ask you, Doug, because Kansas City left the... As we get a challenge here from Isbell, and the pitch is high, so it is 1-0. A lot of times you see you get a chance against a really good pitcher in that first inning or that first and second inning, and I wondered whether or not Kansas City was going to regret not taking more advantage of that first inning, but they've got a chance here. Here's the 1-0. Gets jammed. It fouls it back. It's 1-1.
0: Yeah, I mean, that, you know, a lot of times, yes, you face an ace. Sometimes they're feeling their way. They're trying to get into their plan. They're trying, you know, they have five pitches. They're making sure they're all working. That's when you want to jump on it.
1: Well, they at least need to cash in this runner. The man at second and nobody out. Down 3-1. Rave the lead, the pitch, and a bunt by Isbell, and it's foul and slapped away by Austin Hedges.
0: That was interesting.
1: I couldn't tell if he was trying to barehand it or just get rid of it, but he's having a pretty good laugh with Tom Hanahan, the home plate umpire.
0: Yeah, it bounced just barely over Hedges' head, so he reached for it and did like a high line move or something and practically threw it in the other dugout.
1: Check out the runner, the 1-2, way outside, 2-2. Carter Jensen in the on-deck circle for Kansas City. Isbell more known for his defense than his offense. As he awaits the 2-2. The pitch. Swinging a shallow pop-up into left. Racing towards the line is Martinez, and he will make the catch and foul ground. For out number one, the runner Rave back to second. Let's pause 10 seconds for station identification. 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

0: Doug Glanville, Mike Farron with you at Kauffman Stadium in Kansas City, Missouri. The Cleveland Guardians leading Kansas City 3-1 in the bottom of the second inning. Cleveland with a one-game lead over the Chicago White Sox in the AL Central. Man at second, one out for Carter Jensen. First pitch to the catcher, swing and a miss. It's 0-1.
1: Well, Carter Jensen, one of the young guys that really, you know, his September 3.19, over 700 slugging percentage. You know, and that's tough to do. You have a full season, and in September you peak. You find a way to put it all together. And when you're absolutely exhausted, you've been catching all year. It's been a rough season.
0: The set. Two looks at the runner in the 0-1. And Jensen takes low, 1-1. I thought it was interesting in talking to Matt Quartararo, the Royals manager, that one of the things he said is that he felt like Jensen catching more regularly was actually freeing him up some. Salvador Perez has been serving mostly as the designated hitter. As Williams 1-1's on the way. That one fouled off. The count 1-2. But it feels like, you know, a lot of times you hear guys moving to a less difficult defensive position, getting freed up mentally. But him playing every day behind the plate has freed him up some.
1: And it gave him a routine. You know, he started to get very organized, helped him structure his day, and tried to balance, like, getting to know the staff, getting your hitting work in.
0: The 1-2 fouled away.
1: And if you look at his numbers, I mean, as a DH, his numbers are considerably weaker. He actually has under 300 slugging percentage. So sometimes, you know, that's a tough position, certainly, defend. And, you know, so he gets other time, but it's gotten him, like, locked in as a catcher. And, you know, he sees himself in that light, and for good reason.
0: The pitch, bouncer foul, pass first. And the count remains 1-2.
1: I'm just impressed. Like, there's a lot of young hitters that are in DH roles. You know, historically, you used to think of, like, veterans.

0: veteran guy that hanging on and still can hit, can't run, can't play defense. But you see a lot, especially with catchers. You know, if you have three catchers, you see it in Atlanta and other places. So they're getting some DH, and that takes some skill to learn how to DH.
1: The 1-2 outside, 2-2. I wonder if some of that is because they're doing it more regularly at the amateur level, too, in travel ball.
0: That's like, but you know, and you have to learn the skill of like, I'm not going in the field, I'm not running. How do I stay loose? How do I stay prepared? How do I get locked in? It's not really that easy.
1: 2-2 the count. Raves still at second. 3-1 Cleveland, bottom two. Foul back again by Jensen. Breaking ball had a lot of the plate.
0: And Williams is throwing a lot of pitches, too. I mean, it's just foul ball, staying on him, laying off it. I mean, his pitch count just continues to climb here.
1: 41 pitches already for the big right-hander with one out in the second. Williams ready at the 2-2. Breaking ball hammered deep down the right field line. That one is back and it is gone. Carter Jensen sets off the fireworks at Kauffman Stadium with a two-run shot, his 26th of the year, and we are tied at three.
0: Well, Jensen did such a good job to battle foul off fastball after fastball, and so it forced Williams to try to mix it up. He wanted the spin down in the zone. He got it up in the zone, and Jensen had been sped up right to his bat speed. And the breaking ball just simply did not fool him at all.
1: 108 miles an hour off the bat for Jensen. And a 3-3 game. And here's Bobby Witt Jr. First pitch. Outside of the fastball, 1-0. Well, all of those pitches. The eighth pitch of the at-bat. Jensen was in a great battle there and wins it, the 1-0. Breaking ball. That one lined up the alley left center field. Martinez on the run. Slowing makes the grab. And that's the second out.
0: Yeah, that was hit hard. Martinez took a very sharp angle at that ball. Was able to kind of cut it off in the gap and in stride catch it one-handed on the glove side.
1: Two outs, nobody on. Last of the second. 3-3 game. Here's Jack Caglione, who already doubled home a run. 6'5", former first-round draft pick out of University of Florida. And he takes a breaking ball inside, 1-0. He is massive. And like in a basketball player kind of way, right? Like he fills up the entire batter's box. His stance is so wide. The 1-0. He takes down an in, 2-0.
0: Well, right outside the clubhouses here in Kansas City, there's a glass case of mannequins of all the Royals uniforms. And they are absolutely jacked. Like, you know, and you're like, well, they modeled them after Jack Caglione.
1: It's a 2-0. A breaking ball strike. It's 2-1. He's a terrific athlete, and right field has been a little bit of a challenge for him. I will tell you, having seen him play a lot in college, I called a lot of his college games, he is a tremendous defensive first baseman. Outstanding. 2-1 fouled off. 2-2.
0: Well, I mean, the thing is now players arrive like, okay, I'm going to play wherever. And they learn many positions. They're versatile. And it gives your team some options, especially when you get to the level you have high aptitude at various positions.
1: The 2-2, swinging a bouncer towards the middle and to the left is Rocchio. Gloves, 360 throw to first, not in time. Caglione beats it out. Good effort from Brian Rocchio. Caglione beats it out.
0: And then good hustle. It's a chopper, and you know Rocchio does a nice job of catching that big hop. He was all the way out in the grass towards right center, all the way across the diamond. Spins and throws. Fry does a good job of catching a tough short hop that was on the right field side of second base, came off the bag, but Caglione had beaten it cleanly.
1: Caglione at first with two outs, 3-3 game. Michael Garcia singled his first trip. First pitch to the right-handed hitter. That one down low, 1-0. 50 pitches already for Gavin Williams through an inning and two-thirds. This is not unfolding the way that Cleveland hoped it would. especially with getting two in the first and having their ace on the mound. The 1-0. Breaking ball down low. It's 2-0 to Garcia. Garcia has just three homers this year. But again, injuries to his hamstring and to his left hand really have impacted him. The 2-0. He takes a strike. A fastball poured in there. It's 2-1.
2: Critical strike, batter's challenging.
1: And Michael Garcia will challenge.
2: And calls confirmed. Kansas City loses their challenge. They've got one left.
1: Tom Hanahan was right. So each team with one challenge remaining.
0: Yeah, I'm not sure that was the ideal time. You're already up 2-0, so it's like you got to really make sure, because what's the difference? 2-1, you're still in the driver's seat as a hitter.
1: The 2-1, breaking ball, and that one chopped to the left side. There's Ramirez, who gloves, gets rid of it quickly, and throws out Garcia at first, and the inning is over. Kansas City ties the game on the two-run homer from Carter Jensen at the end of two innings. It's Cleveland 3, Kansas City 3. 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
1: 3-3 game, top of the third. Cleveland will send Chase DeLauder to the plate against Noah Cameron. You hear the applause for Mariachi Estrella KC performing between half innings. First pitch to the left-handed hitter DeLauder is a ball low. The mascot for the Kansas City Royals, Slugger, who is a lion,
0: yeah,
1: had his own mariachi outfit on. Did you see that?
0: That's impressive.
1: Here's the 1-0. DeLauder lines that one fair inside the line and down into the right field corner. Digging it out is Caglione. It's a leadoff double for Chase DeLauder.
0: Well, speaking of impressive, Chase DeLauder just continues to build on this great season. And that's his 30th double of the year. This ball is scalded down the right field line, stays on a breaking ball. And it just slowed this game down within really one season, hitting lefties exceptionally well, retiring the idea of the young left-handed hitter can't hit lefties. Nope.
1: Here's Joe Adele. The lefty masher takes a ball high. It's 1-0. I did just want to mention, I thought it was a little gauche of Slugger to wear sneakers with the mariachi outfit. That doesn't feel like a good look. I could at least wear dress sneakers. The 1-0 popped up into right. There's Caglione. He's got a cannon arm. He gets under it, will make the catch. DeLauder tagging and bluffs from second as the throw's a one-hop strike to third. I mean, that ball was thrown so hard, Michael Garcia nearly got knocked over into the third base coach's box, route number one.
0: Yeah, he made the right choice of backing up. That was going to take his hand off. I mean, Caglione. And nice job just getting behind the ball and then getting momentum forward to throw so that he's running into the ball. I mean, you see a lot of outfielders get flat-footed, and then they throw kind of back heel. The ball starts to sail. You don't get as much on it. That was well done by Caglione.
1: 93 miles an hour on the throw. One out, man at second. 3-3 game, top of the third. First pitch low to the switch hitting Martinez, batting right-handed. It's 1-0. I mean, that's why Caglione's playing outfield. I mean, his nickname in college, because he was a two-way player, was Jack Tani. Because he hit and pitched. The 1-0. Upstairs, 2-0.

0: Because as much as we just talked about Gavin Williams struggles to get quick outs, Cameron's at 54 pitches now through two and a third. I did not anticipate this with these two starters on the mound. The 3-1. Inside, ball four. Another walk for Cameron, his third of the night.
1: Yeah, Joe Dell's walked twice. Stephen Kwan. And just more traffic. And then when there wasn't traffic, it was a home run by Austin Hedges. So Cameron just trying to find it, trying to hang in there. And at least, you know, you still look up and it's like, well, it's a tie ball game. So if I find it, you know, we have a good shot.
0: One out, runners at first and second. Pitch misses inside to David Fry. It's 1-0. Fry has not had a great year against left-handed pitching this year, but he has been pretty good against them in his career. The pitch, and he swings and pops it up into right. Drifting in a couple of steps now, trotting in is Caglione, and in shallow right, he makes the catch for out number two, and a huge second out for Cameron.
1: That ball was up there. And Caglione just comfortably gets under it and makes the play.
0: Two outs for Travis Bezzana. 3-3 game, top of the third. A big spot here for the left-handed hitting second baseman. DeLauder gets the lead from second. Martinez from first. First pitch, bounce foul off the railing of the first base dugout. It's 0-1. We talked with Stephen Vogt, the Guardians manager, today. He was lauding Bezzana's at-bats against left-handed pitching of late.
1: Yeah, and especially the strides he's taken. He's got some big hits against in that White Sox series in Cleveland.
0: The set. The 0-1. Swing and a roller foul past Sandy Alomar Jr. coaching at first. It's 0-2.
1: And it's opportunity, but the challenge is, you know, when you're in the thick of the race and you're not, like, playing for next year. You're trying to win this, as the Guardians are. You're not trying to develop right now. You're trying to, it's okay. You got to be able to add something of value in every circumstance. And Stephen Vogt talked about how much he's had to manage through that all season long.
0: 0-2 the count. A check of the lead man. The pitch in the dirt. Slider bounced up there in the count 1-2. That's the pitch that has given Cameron trouble tonight. He just has not had good feel for it. He's bounced a number in front of the plate. And that was one that Bezzana didn't even think to offer at.
1: Yeah. And you say non-competitive pitch, right? It didn't accomplish anything. Didn't set anything up.
0: The 1-2, he just missed with a cutter there. Down low, 2-2. 3-3 game, top of the third. DeLauder led off with a double. He's still at second. Martinez at first. Cameron's 2-2. Swinging a fly ball foul down the left field line. Rave over. But it's into about the seventh row.
1: Well, 62 pitches now. And they're still up.
0: No action in the bullpen yet. This will be Cameron's last start of the year. Runners get their lead at first and second. Cameron set the 2-2. Swinging a fly ball to left. Rave coming in, angling towards the line, makes the catch, and the inning is over. Cameron pitches around the leadoff double through 2.5. Cleveland and Kansas City tied at 3. 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

0: has made himself likable to the masses, so we ignore that he's really actually not good at football. 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
2: 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It's a touchdown.
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3: Bottom of the third inning, tied at 3. Gavin Williams back to work for Cleveland. He'll face Vinny Pasquantino, Salvador Perez, and Michael Massey. 5-6-7 to the Kansas City order. Pasquantino, a left-handed hitting first baseman. A walk, his first trip, and he swings and skies one in the air to right. Very high. Near the sidewall, Adele leaps, and it's foul and out of play. It's 0-1. Some oohs and ahs on the big swing, but it did not have home run distance.
4: It had so much height, though. You just had to wait, and it started to fade towards foul territory and die. It seemed like the wind was playing a role in that and ended up hitting the netting.
3: Doug, this feels like a big half inning for Gavin Williams.
4: Yeah, he hasn't, just been laboring out there, and you wonder, can he get an efficient inning and try to get a little deeper in this game?
3: There is a lefty getting loose of the Cleveland pen. The pitch foul back. Tim Herron, one of their 6'6"-plus relievers, beginning to get loose.
4: Well, the Royals have a whole bunch of lefties. Pasquantino's one, but after Perez, it's four in a row. So it seemed like that could be the lane that they're looking at.
3: Williams has been better against lefties than righties this year. The home run that he allowed to Jensen was the 28th he's given up this year. That's been the big story for him. But he really has not had strikeout stuff tonight.
4: No, just rolling up there and hasn't seen that nasty sweeper.
3: There's the 0-2. Pasquantino swings and misses. That was the best breaking ball he's thrown tonight. A back foot breaker for out number one.
4: Yeah, that's what he's been trying to do. He's got the ball to strike the ball in this case, where it's in the zone, then it's out of the zone, and he induces the swing. That was the pitch he's been looking for.
3: One out for Salvador Perez of this 3-3 game. Perez walked to the first. First pitch to the right-handed hitting DH. He checks and takes a strike and knees. It's 0-1. Williams entered today second in the major leagues in strikeouts behind the likely National League Cy Young Award winner, Jacob Mizorowski. The 0-1. Off the end of the bat, into shallow right. Try to get a couple of steps as Joe Adele. Two up, two down. These pitches seem to have a little bit more finish to them than they did in the first two innings.
4: Yeah, he's trying to find it, and he's not able to work down very well. And fastball's been middle.
3: Two outs for Michael Massey, a strikeout victim in the first. Williams turns, and the first pitch. And Massey swings and pops it up. Foul territory, third base side. Ramirez over, and he's going to run out of room. It's 0-1. Well, Williams could really use a quick inning here.
4: Well, you start to look. Tie ball game, third inning. And, like, between these two starters, the one that could kind of find it, and all of a sudden maybe eat up two more innings, you have a shot, especially Cleveland, that was a shot to set up a bullpen where you can go on those run of really good arms. But he's got to get them there.
3: Cleveland's bullpen is excellent. The pitch, Massey gets jammed and fouls it back and out of play. Got in his kitchen with 98, it's 0-2.
4: Well, there's no reason for him to really get off the fastball. Massey's been really late on his fastball, really both at bats.
3: Threw two of them by him the first time. That's not a big swing and miss pitch for Williams. The pitch, breaking ball, and he rolls it foul, first base side to stay alive. So just as soon as you said, don't get off the fastball, he threw a breaking ball, right?
4: Yeah, Massey was early, but you're kind of doing him a favor. He's been really late. He's going to have to cheat a little bit.
3: There's the 0-2. Missed high and away with a heater. It's 1-2. I'm just saying you should listen to him.
4: It's like, yeah, he's hanging it up there, but he's trying anything right now just to get a quick inning.
3: Here's the 1-2. Swing and a pop-up, foul, and that'll get out of play off to the left.
4: So he's late, and he's still late. So it's like maybe elevate it a little bit more. Maybe you let him chase. Maybe Massey's, you know, had a nice year.
3: Have an experienced catcher with a great reputation as a game caller in Austin Hedges behind the plate. The 1-2, breaking ball, tapper, foul, first base side.
4: At a certain point, as a pitcher, you have to make a pitch up. You know, guy's driving you crazy, fouling everything off. He's like, all right, well, you know, you go into your folder and you say, okay, wait a minute, I have a cutter here.
3: He lands a breaking ball for a called strike three at a 1-2-3 inning, the first of the night for either team here in the third. We've played three. Cleveland and Kansas City tied at three. 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
3: Forget about this one. It is gone right now. Home run, Jose Ramirez.
1: The hunt for October comes down to the final weekend of the season. The Cleveland Guardians are fighting for the AL Central crown. And this weekend, they look to clinch the title in Kansas City when they face the Royals. The Guardians at the Royals. 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
8: Jim Basquiat, our baseball tonight studios, and a game the Guardians will have an eye on. The White Sox lead the Rockies 3-1 playing the sixth inning. Munetaki Murakami has his 34th home run. Twins all over the Rangers, 8-2 playing the fourth inning. Texas came in tied with Houston for the top spot in the West. Stros have the tiebreak in Sacramento against the A's tonight in about 10 minutes. Meantime, the Rays blank the Phillies 2-0. You couple that with the Cubs' doubleheader loss to the Red Sox and the Diamondbacks, and Padres, San Diego can clinch the top wild card with a win tonight. On to the fourth, even at 3 in KC with Doug Glanville and Mike Farron.
3: And Jim, the Diamondbacks could pull within a game of Philadelphia for a wild card spot with a victory this evening, too, and they hold the tiebreaker. So that is a huge game tonight as Austin Hedges stands in to start the fourth inning for Cleveland. A home run in the second for the veteran catcher. And he takes the ball low. It's 1-0. It'll be Hedges, Brian Rocchio, and then to the top of the order with Stephen Kwan against Noah Cameron. The lefty rocks and delivers. And that down low and the count 2-0. It is stunning what has happened to the Phillies in the last 10 days. We were just there Labor Day weekend. I thought they looked really good.
4: Yeah, we're like, okay, they're ready to rock here, and they have a lot to offer. And
3: 2-0 outside and the count 3-0.
4: Lizardo is looking good, threw a shutout, and then all of a sudden he was hurt, and things just started going sideways. But they're in a kind of precarious situation. The Diamondbacks went out. They could be in trouble.
3: The 3-0. Ball four. Hedges is homered and walked, and he's aboard to start the fourth inning. Every inning so far tonight, Noah Cameron has allowed the leadoff man to reach.
4: Yeah, it's just stressful. It's stressful pitching, and yes, he's had a phenomenal second half, so you know, this is just a blip right now, generally.
3: First pitch to Brian Rocchio, squares to bunt, takes a strike. It's 0-1. Rocchio's had, for the most part, a very good offensive year for Cleveland, the best one that he's had in his career. He's still below the league average, but it's huge improvements. The switch hitter has been improved a lot from the left side. The righty's always been his strong side, and he dumps a base hit into center field here. And Cleveland has the first two aboard with nobody out in the fourth in this 3-3 game.
4: Yeah, and the traffic just keeps on trafficking on him. And, you know, he's in the zone. They're hitting it. If he's not in the zone, they're taking it. It's a tough rocking chair for Cameron to be in right now. He cannot figure out what's working. And this is a lineup. You're about to get to guys like Kwan and Ramirez that just drive you bonkers. They put the ball in play. They don't swing.
3: And Kwan squares to bunt, takes a ball, and bluffing a throwback to second is Jensen as Hedges dives in. This is last inning. Pitched around a leadoff double and a first and second one-out jam did Cameron. Now first and second, nobody out. The 1-0, Kwan squares the bunt again, and it's a good one. Bunted to third. Garcia's only play will be to first. It's a sacrifice. So they give Cameron the out, but they put two in scoring position with one down for Jose Ramirez.
4: I mean, what a beautiful bunt by Stephen Kwan. Total bat control, squared. Everything was impeccably done. He set the angle of the bat. He deadened it at the end. It was literally like hovering right around the line. And just a perfect sacrifice bunt.
3: 3-3 game, one out, infield coming in for Kansas City. And Jose Ramirez is 0-for-2, switch hitter batting right-handed. First pitch to the star is inside a ball. It's 1-0. How careful is he going to be with Ramirez here? I know DeLauder's handled lefties pretty well.
4: He's got to be careful twice. That's the tough part right here.
3: The 1-0. In the air to right, going over is Caglione, backing up. He'll make the catch. Tagging and coming home to score is Hedges. Rocchio to third. A sacrifice fly from Jose Ramirez gives Cleveland a 4-3 lead in the fourth.
4: Well, that was it. Sliced to right field. Caglione almost misplayed that. He came in and then realized that that ball was carrying really well, so he had to adjust quickly to get it. And then he was in a really tough position to throw in any, so both runners were able to tag up.
3: 2 outs, man at third for DeLauder as Cleveland has reclaimed the lead. DeLauder doubled to lead off the third and was stranded. First pitch from Cameron. Outside a ball, 1-0. Cameron, who came into tonight with a 2.01 ERA since July 24th, has not had an easy time of it at all. This will be the 75th pitch of the night. We're in the fourth. And he misses again. It's 2-0. I mean, very uncharacteristic for him. 4 walks, just 2 strikeouts with a lefty. Rocchio with a huge lead down the line at third. The pitch inside. It's 3-0 to DeLauder.
4: Well, and it's tough, you know, Cameron. This is, you know, last start of the year. You want to kind of go in riding what's been a great second half. And this has been a struggle for him.
3: The 3-0 fires in a strike. It's 3-1.
4: Another thing that impressed me with DeLauder is he's really good at hunting his pitch. He gets ahead in the count, and then he really finds a way to get into, like, a damage mode. Really put some swings on it.
3: The 3-1 bouncer foul past first, and the count is full. Well, I think that's what's so impressive about DeLauder. He is your classic hitter, right? Uses the whole field. The power is going to come. You can tell that it will. But yeah. He manages the count very well and does not strike out very much for a big man and a young hitter.
4: Yeah, really well. And just looking for certain pitches in certain spots.
3: The payoff. Called strike three. Cameron freezes him, and the inning is over. Cleveland retakes the lead on the Jose Ramirez sacrifice fly through 3.5. Cleveland 4, Kansas City 3. 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
3: To Glanville, Mike Farron back at Kauffman Stadium in Kansas City, Missouri for this final weekend of the regular season. Cleveland a 4-3 lead over the Kansas City Royals. John Rave leads off against Gavin Williams. First pitch to the left-handed hitting outfielder is inside a ball. It's 1-0. It'll be the 8-9 and 1 hitters for Kansas City. Rave, Isbell, and Carter Jensen against Gavin Williams, who struggled through the first two frames and fires at a strike. It's 1-1. Cleveland a game lead over the Chicago White Sox in the American League Central. The White Sox own the tiebreaker, and they lead the Colorado Rockies 3-1 in the seventh. Swing and a miss at a back foot breaking ball. It's 1-2. So Cleveland has to keep winning because this isn't just about the division title. The AL Central champion is going to be the number two seed in the American League and have a bye in what's viewed as the easier side of the bracket.
4: And it is. And that's what the season, regular season, has shown, that bracket there.
3: The 1-2 down low.
4: And they set up their rotation. They could do a lot of things, you know, when they have that bye. And there's a lot of debate at times. Would you rather be the hot team going through the wild card and got a rhythm but not necessarily set up your rotation?
3: 2-2, chop foul.
4: But that might be fine with teams that have a lot of rotation depth, right? It may not matter as much. You just change the order of already great pitching. But the Guardians, you know, one of these teams that are not having a great win-loss season, Central or West, are going to have a bye.
3: The 2-2. Ray fouls it back. Yeah, the other side of the bracket, the number one overall seed will be the Tampa Bay Rays. The wild card game will be will be the Yankees and Red Sox there. So that's the American League East playoffs.
4: Yeah.
3: This side will be the number two seed, the AL Central champions, either the Guardians or the White Sox. And then the champions of the American League West, Texas and Houston, currently tied. Breaking ball outside and the count is full, and neither team has a winning record.
4: Yeah. So, it's calling it like that's like, you know, one bracket has like those top three teams.
3: The 3-2, Rave takes high, ball four, and a leadoff walk for Kansas City in the fourth, trailing 4-3. Now, I've had a chance to see both Texas and Houston over the course of the last couple of weeks. Houston is really banged up. I mean, they are limping to the finish.
4: Oh, yeah.
3: And Texas just... Boy, the names on the back of the jerseys don't align with what's on the page.
4: No.
3: Here's Kyle Isbell. He squares to bunt and bunts it to third, and it's a really good one. Jose Ramirez's only play will be to first, and just in time as Jarvis Bazana had a snow cone catch there covering. 5-4 on the sacrifice of the tying runs at scoring position.
4: Yeah, I mean, it's limping, and I don't know what happens. What do you call a limp when you're limping with both legs? I mean, that's kind of what it's like. I don't know what that is.
3: I think you're walking on your hands
4: you're
3: at that point.
4: Hobbling,
3: right?
4: I guess. But it's been tough, and it's hard to explain this, the Central and the West, but internally it's created this brawl kind of thing. You know, like, all right, well, you know, we're all in it, and you get through, and all of a sudden it is a new season, and it's a new season. When you look at the Guardians, like, well, they have a lot of good pitching. They could kind of benefit from a series format with a day off in there or something. They could do something with that.
3: Austin Hedges out to the mound. Gavin Williams just spiked the rosin bag down, and Stephen Vogt is going to make a pitching change here. with Carter Jensen, who homered his last trip coming up. So that is going to be it for Gavin.

0: Evan Williams. He does not look thrilled as he hands the ball to his manager. And the ace of the Cleveland staff is out of the game here in the fourth with them leading 4-3. And the tying run in scoring position with one out. 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One out, bottom of the fourth inning. Cleveland leading 4-3, but Kansas City has the tying run at second. 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
4: 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He's an amazing teammate. He is great, I'm sure, to Jackson Dart. At the number one overall pick, you can't find guys at the quarterback position that are much worse than him.
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7: Jim Baskin, our baseball tonight studio in a game. The guards have an eye on. The White Sox have jumped out to a 4-1 lead in the seventh inning. Murakami, his second home run. Meantime, the Guardians hanging on to that 4-3 lead, and they're in the pen, bottom four. Let's go back to Doug Glanville and Mike Farron.
0: Well, Jim, a little bit of a surprise that Gavin Williams was out early, but he had struggled against this Kansas City lineup, and rather than face him for a third time, Tim Herron is out of the bullpen. The 6'6" hard-throwing lefty will face Carter Jensen. Tying run at second, bottom of the fourth, and the runner goes. The first pitch is a strike. The throw to third is not in time, and now the tying run is 90 feet away. Jose Ramirez having a little bit of an argument with third base umpire Scott Berry. I think he thought that the runner slid into his foot, and Stephen Vogt is actually out of the dugout to talk to Berry.
8: Well, he took advantage of Herron, just gets in the ball game, left-hander, just getting set, and absolutely Rave just steals that head first. It's a close play, though, and Ramirez gets there. Good throw right over the bag. Ramirez thought he had him, but...
0: I think they're calling base obstruction on his foot. It doesn't matter. He was in anyway, but that was the argument. Infield in. Jensen sends it to center. This should tie the game. Over is Kwan, makes the catch, Rave streaking home, and John Rave manufactures a run for Kansas City to tie this game at four. Just some good baseball all around from Rave. Walk, goes to second on the sacrifice, heads up stolen base, and it sets up Jensen's third RBI of the night.
8: Yeah, that's true manufacturing and using the speed, and yeah, absolutely, Mike, you're right about when Ramirez went to cover that bag, his left spike was right in front. Obviously dangerous for the runner going head first with his fingers, so he was blocking the base, but looked like he still got to the base anyway.
0: 4-4 game, bottom of the fourth. Bobby Witt Jr. bats with two outs and takes the ball low, 1-0. The Royals superstar with 18 home runs. Only four of them against lefties. The pitch. He checks, and he went around on appeal first. Says John Lipka, the count 1-1. Tim Herron has had trouble throwing strikes to right-handed hitters this year. His walk rate against righties, twice the league average. Witt fouls it back at the count 1-2.
8: Well, he throws a, you know, curveball is his bread and butter. That's the primary, works off that, spinning again with his slider. So you don't see any fastballs until you get to the sinker, which he's thrown 24% of the time this year, then the four-seamer.
0: 1-2, the pitch. Witt dumps one into right field for a base hit. Went down and got a slider and keeps the inning alive in this 4-4 game. That was just incredible hitting.
8: Yeah, this is a good pitch by Heron. I mean, he threw it down and away, and Witt just flicks his wrist, just kind of flips over and punches it the other direction. Two hands, poses a little bit with the finish, and finds the grass out in right center.
0: I mean, it was his whole body, Doug. It wasn't just like arms. It was he got his legs underneath it. Incredible. Here's Jack Caglione. 23 homers for the left-handed hitter. Witt runs, foul back. They're trying to run on Austin Hedges, and this is one of the more shocking stats this season. Opposing base stealers are now 41 of 44 against Hedges this season. He has a reputation as one of the best throwing catchers in the league.
8: Yeah, historically, he, you know, maybe it's like he's hitting a lot this year. He's like, all right, I'm good. I don't need to throw anybody. He's got his offensive game working at the best it's been.
0: Witt not going, and that one misses low. It's 1-1. I mean, now I'm sure a lot of that has to do with Cleveland pitchers, too, right? You have to have pitchers that hold on. And
8: yeah, that's a big part of it. You know, he definitely a big part of it.
0: And Witt, one of the best base stealers in baseball, 43 stolen bases this year. Leaning towards first, and he's back with a half-hearted dive. That was kind of a... It was the stop and drop part.
8: It was a collapse onto the base.
0: The head-first collapse. Here's the 1-1. A strike on the inside corner of the count, 1-2. For as graceful an athlete as Bobby Witt Jr. is, that is not going to end up on his end-of-season highlight reel.
8: He's just got himself a meme.
0: Do I dive? Do I not? I'm fine. Either way, you're safe. Runner goes. The 1-2. Pitches low ball, and Hedges can't find the handle. A stolen base for Witt, his 44th of the year.
8: Well, to your point, Mike, that was all on Heron. I mean, Heron, as soon as he moved and breathed, I think he exhaled, and Witt was gone. And, I mean, Hedges could have fielded it cleanly, charged the mound and still not gotten him at second. I mean, it was great base stealing by Witt.
0: Second in the American League in stolen bases behind only Chandler Simpson with 44. The pitch, Caglione fouls it back. A curveball. He was out in front on it and got a piece. 4-4 game, bottom of the fourth. Go ahead, run at second with two outs for Kansas City. With the lead, Heron set the 2-2 instead of spin move to second. And Witt scampers back. Witt is looking runner-ish there. I can't imagine he's going to go with two outs, though. Would you?
8: Unless he just does it for fun. But you, if you do, you have to absolutely make it. Like, there's no doubt.
0: Not going. The 2-2 and a soft liner into right field. That's a base hit. Witt around third. He's coming home. Adell's throw is cut off. Jack Caglione gives Kansas City a 5-4 lead in the fourth.
8: Well, Caglione has just been absolutely unconscious and just playing some great baseball. Lefty, righty doesn't seem to matter. And, you know, he's hit lefties well. He doesn't get any walks. It's a big gap in terms of strikeouts to walk ratio, but he stays on a breaking ball that kind of hung up there and actually almost went inside back door him, or at least front door. Gets the hands through, hard base hit, and the speed of Witt unparalleled.
0: First pitch to Michael Garcia, outside of ball, 1-0. Both stolen bases in this inning ended up coming up huge. Rave getting to third with less than two outs to set up the sacrifice fly. Witt getting to scoring position with two outs with a Caglione single. The 1-0 mark, Michael Garcia is upstairs, 2-0.
8: Well, you look at, we talked about the top of the order, but you also see the athleticism in that top of the order. You know, they don't have to hit the home runs. They can run. They have speed. They're going first to third. I mean, this is a window into what the Royals offense could be generated on.
0: The 2-0. Outside, Garcia stood like a statue. He was taken all the way. It's 3-0. And action again in the Cleveland bullpen. Craig Yoho, acquired before the trade deadline from Milwaukee, the changeup specialist beginning to get loose. 5-4 Kansas City, the 3-0. Garcia taking all the way again, takes a strike.
8: I'll tell you, I'm one to not recommend the statue move because I tried that one time in Cincinnati and the ball was thrown at me. It was like accidentally and I couldn't get out of the way because I wasn't in any athletic position.
0: The 3-1, he takes that time. He was taking all the way but more athletically there and the count is full and now Caglione will be on the move.
8: You can't move when you're standing like that. And I got hit in the knee. I thought my knee fell off and that was the end of that.
0: Caglione being held by Fry at first will be on the move with two outs. Runner goes, swinging a slow roller to third. Charging is Ramirez, bare hands, and can't have a play. Caglione, a big turn at second, and now they've got him caught in a rundown. Caglione slides, trying to get out of the way of Bazzani. He avoided the tag, and Heron goes to cover second for the putout. And Caglione's had an adventure on the base paths tonight. And some smart baseball from Jose Ramirez and Tim Heron. Gets Cleveland out of the inning, but Kansas City gets the lead. We head to the fifth. Kansas City 5, Cleveland 4. 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
0: Kansas City leads 5-4 as Cleveland comes back to start the fifth. Joe Adele leads off. First pitch to the right-handed hitting right fielder. A strike gets 0-1. Let's go back to that last play of the bottom of the fourth. What happened with Jack Caglione on that?
8: Yeah, I mean, he just over-aggressive and kind of running with his head down to some degree.
0: 0-1 wrapped into the left center field. That's a base hit, and it's going to roll into the alley. Cut off by Rave, but Adele with a leadoff double as he's in with a head-first dive.
8: Well, you know, we've sung the praises of the Royals base running. Exciting. Stealing bases, Bobby Witt looking good. But Caglione has run himself into outs, both just by his decision-making on the bases. In that case, Ramirez, there's no play. I mean, there's no play. Ramirez is not going to throw it anyway. So right away, you got to come around that bag and know that and then hold your position. So it wasn't even much. He didn't hardly have to even fake the throw. Caglione just kept running and didn't see the play. So he ran himself into an out when he was already in scoring position. So very over-aggressive and just not, you know, making the right choices.
0: Here's Angel Martinez, infield pinching in at the corners, and Martinez swings and hits one high and foul out of play off to the left. It's 0-1. Yeah, Caglione in the first inning out, rounding the bag at third, where after a runner caught in a rundown between first and second, went to the turf, avoided the tag, and they were able, Travis Bazzani able to throw behind him at third to pick him off. And then this one, he had taken a huge turn at second on an infield single. That one fouled away. On a roller to third. He avoided the tag. That was pretty impressive. Getting down under the Bazzani tag again. But Tim Heron with a heads-up play to cover second in that spot. The pitcher getting to that position. The 0-2. Martinez on the ground to the left side. Backhanded by Witt from the outfield grass. Fires to first in time to get the speedy Martinez for out number one.
8: Oh, yeah, and he has a great arm, too, by the way. I forgot to add that to Bobby Witt. Absolute cannon. Backhand, step throw, sizzling across the diamond.
0: So great glove, great arm, great power, great hitter, great hair, good-looking kid. You know, he put a Whataburger
8: legacy
0: at his
8: major leaguer,
0: right?
8: You know, yeah. Got $10 billion in the bank account.
0: Signed a long-term extension here a couple of years ago. Breaking ball down low to
8: good
0: Fry.
8: Kid, you know, he's a wonderful interview. He talks a lot about his time, his love for the game, his family. You know, I actually faced his dad. I mean, it's just some wild stuff.
0: Here's the 1-0 to David Fry, and he swings and launches one deep to left field. That one is back, and Cleveland reclaims the lead. Number 8 on the year for David Fry, and it's 6-5 Guardians in the fifth.
8: Well, we talked about Fry, like, why is he in this lineup? The matchup historically shows he will hit left-handed pitching well. The numbers aren't showing this year, but that is exactly why. And that ball was destroyed. I'm not sure, it was to the right of the scoreboard somewhere. Just absolutely crushed that ball. And, you know, Cameron's struggles continue. He's in the zone. They're slugging. They're hitting it hard. Out of the zone, he's not getting the strikes.
0: 422 feet on the go-ahead blast. And Pisana tried to launch there and hits it high and foul. First base side into the third deck.
8: When you talk about Pisana at second base, you talk about a game where he's been tested a lot, about decision-making at second, running runners back on a rundown.
0: The Australian-born second baseman fouls it off.
8: Where to throw the ball. You know, I mean, those are pressure situations where you're in the middle of a rundown and you're trying to close the gap and there's multiple base runners on the base. So he's had to kind of make his own decisions there. And, you know, so far he's come out pretty well.
0: He's 0 for 2 at the plate tonight against the starter Cameron. A check swing foul. Didn't mean to swing, got a piece of it. Now remains 0 and 2. 6-5 Cleveland in the fifth on the David Fry two-run homer. Gets jammed and fouls it back. So battling here. The White Sox have extended their lead to 4-1. Munetaka Murakami with a pair of home runs tonight. The 0-2 in the dirt, 1-2. Cleveland entered tonight with a one-game lead over Chicago, but Chicago has the tiebreaker. And they face a Colorado team who's been better than last year's 119-loss squad, but is not finishing strong. The 1-2, high in the air to right, medium deep, now coming in a couple of steps, actually coming in a lot of steps. Now racing in and diving is Gaglione, and he can't get the handle on it, and Pisana will end up at second. The wind picked up right at that moment and started blowing it in, and Gaglione had to race after it and make a diving attempt.
8: Well, we've seen a lot of struggles in right field just reading the ball. The flags right now behind Gaglione are blowing sort of the direction where that ball died, kind of crossed the field, right field to left field. And he's been a little bit off balance in some of these plays. So this one, he's kind of running and then had to speed up. And he dove, and it hit the heel of his glove and rolled out. But he was had to lay out.
0: And now Austin Hedges, who's homered and walked bats, and he takes the ball high, 1-0. Now there's starting to be some action in the Kansas City bullpen. As Cameron here in the fifth is approaching 100 pitches. He's at 92 now on the night. 6-5 Cleveland, threatening for more. Pitch off the end of the bat, back to the mound. He looked to the runner, and now Pisana hung up between second and third. Garcia will run him back to the bag. Now running him to third is the second baseman, Massey, and they will tag him as he drives by, and he's safe. He dove around the tag, and Hedges went behind the play to get to second base. Boy, that was no good from the get-go, Doug, as Cameron didn't even run at Pisana when he was halfway between second and third to start the play.
8: Yeah, so he faked it, thought he was going to go to first, and then Pisana, but he throws it right away to third, and then they're chasing him down to third, and then he was able to dive to the outside and get under the tag. And I think what I like about Pisana's base running, he kind of obstructed Witt in terms of the pathway of the throw. So when Massey was trying to make the throw, he had to lob it over him. And that lob just created a lot of air time and to allow him to dive and get under it. So there's a whole base running clinic after the game here. I will try to get involved here. I'm learning a lot. This has been so many wild plays on the bases with multiple base runners, and it's all been decision-making.
0: Well, Doug, none of that should have happened. I mean, Cameron, when he first fielded the ball, Bezzano was dead to rights between second and third. Yeah, all he needed to do was run at him. And then after that, he just turned to first. He would have had the out at first and be a man at third with two outs. So all of that. And then you had him running back towards third, going the wrong direction. Him is tough. Infield's going to come in for Rocchio. 6-5 Cleveland with one out, swing and a miss. Rocchio chases a high heater. It's 0-1.
8: Well, it just seemed like Cameron just wanted to get rid of the ball. You know, he's like, let me just get rid of it and let them decide. But when you get rid of it early, you've lost the opportunity to close the gap.
0: The 0-1. Swinging a hot shot, diving stop by Witt. Looks at the runner coming home, can't make the play there. Throws to first to get Rocchio. A run scores, and it's 7-5 Cleveland. And that was a terrific read by Travis Bezzano to score that run.
8: Yeah, this is hit hard, but Witt, just incredible, just lays out basically on his knees because he's so close. And then he thought about coming, spun on his knees, looked home, realized that wasn't the play, and then goes to first to get the out.
0: Bezzano going on contact there. The contact play with one out. Gets them the extra run. Hedges to third as Kwan takes a ball inside. It's 1-0. 3 in the fifth for Cleveland. They now lead 7-5. The 1-0. Swinging a bouncer foul. First base side of the count 1-1. What a bizarre ball game this has been. Is Mercury in retrograde? Does anybody know? This is what it feels like.
8: I mean, yeah, the base running has been absolutely, I mean, it's not been great, but there's been some excellent examples of good speed and manufacturing runs, but also running into outs.
0: Pitch inside a ball. And the count 2-1. In case you're wondering, Mercury is not in retrograde, not until October. It'll happen in the middle of the World Series, which will be great.
8: That would be interesting.
0: Yeah. The 2-1. There's a strike of the count 2-2. You know, that leads to travel snafus. You may want to hope that it's a drivable series.
8: I thought I was flying west, but I ended up east. What happened?
0: Edges down the line at third with two outs. 7-5 Cleveland in the fifth. The 2-2. Kwan drives it up the alley, right center field. Isbell on the run. The center fielder makes an incredible sliding catch on the warning track to save a run. What a play by Isbell to take away extra bases from Stephen Kwan and end the top of the fifth.
8: He just outran the ball, and it was his all the way. He dove, slid, and made it look easy.
0: 7-5 Cleveland as we head to the bottom of the fifth. This is Major League Baseball on ESPN Radio and the ESPN app.
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0: 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It's 7-5 Cleveland as we start the fifth. Vinny Pasquantino leading off for Kansas City against the new pitcher for Cleveland, Sean Armstrong, and he bounces the first one foul, first base side. It's 0-1. Armstrong, Pasquantino, Salvador Perez, and Michael Massey in what has been just a deliciously bizarre game so far tonight. The 0-1. Pasquantino sends one to center. Backing up on it is Kwan. He will make the catch for out number one. Let's pause 10 seconds for station identification. 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

0: Doug Glanville, Mike Farron with you in Kansas City. The right-hander Armstrong facing Salvador Perez. Cleveland leading 7-5. Perez takes a strike. It's 0-1. 4.81 ERA, 41st appearance of the year for the veteran right-hander. Back with the Guardians. The team that drafted him in 2011 out of East Carolina University. Breaking ball misses outside, 1-1.
1: Yeah, he's mostly just fastball sweeper. He's got a four-seamer, cutter, sinker, and then he throws this sweeper about a quarter of the time.
0: Pitch, swing and a miss. It's a fastball up at the zone that I don't think that was the location he wanted, and Perez swung through it, and now he's going to get timeout to tie his shoe. 1-2 the count. Salvador Perez getting towards the end of his brilliant career that very well may put him in Cooperstown. When all is said and done, the set. The 1-2, way outside, 2-2. Are you Team Salvi Hall of Fame?
1: I mean, he's, you talk about, well, he's a phenomenal defensive catcher. He's got, he's like power game at times.
0: Swing and a soft liner to third, caught by Jose Ramirez for out number two.
1: And, you know, he's just been that franchise player. You know, he sums it up. One market, led, world champion. He's just done so much. And, you know, he's just a perennial contender on the Roberto Clemente Award as well.
0: He won it a couple of years ago. 9-time All-Star, 5 Gold Glove Awards, 2 outs for Michael Massey, left-handed hitting second baseman who takes a ball outside, 7-5 Cleveland. Kansas City batting bottom of the fifth. Armstrong's 1-0. Massey fouls it out of play. And the count 1-1. Somebody on somebody's side needs to settle the game down. And right now that's what Armstrong is trying to do because it has been bonkers. The 1-1. Breaking ball strike. It's 1-2.
1: Well, so much has happened on the bases. And, you know, execution, poor execution, great execution, depending on what side of the field you're on. And that has created a lot of chaos and a lot of runs.
0: The 1-2 outside, 2-2. This game so far has been a microcosm of the American League this year. We've seen some really good things. We've seen some really bad things. We've seen.
1: Yeah. I mean, there's a little bit of like you're beating yourself, then you're beating them, then they're beating themselves.
0: Here's the 2-2. Foul back and out of play. And you think that there is a level of masochism that comes with being an American League fan this year, so it's appropriate. Here's the set. And the 2-2. Massey fouls it down the left field line and out of play. And the reason we say that is that outside of Tampa Bay, nobody's had a great season. I should take it back. The Yankees have had a very good year. It has just been a grind to get to that point because without Aaron Judge, they have not been consistent offensively.
1: Yep.
0: The 2-2. Massey fouls it back again. Boy, he's had some really good at-bats these last two at-bats in fighting off pitches.
1: Yeah, he fouls off a lot of balls to the left side. He's trying to let the ball get deep. He's trying to see it for a long time. And spoiling a lot of good pitches.
0: 2-2 again, and a soft liner to third. Backhanded attempt by Ramirez. Can't come over the handle. Throws to first late. An infield single for Massey. A weird ball off the bat. A soft liner that Ramirez tried to backhand on the short hop, then couldn't get the handle on, and his throw was late to get Massey at first.
1: Yeah, it was a tough read because he sliced it, and it had like a humpback liner. And came down, and he tried to backhand it. Ramirez tried to backhand it on almost like a big short hop. And it went straight up in the air. Then he barehanded it through. It was just too late.
0: Oh, they gave him an error on that. Here's John Rave. Pitch outside a ball. 1-0. I know it wasn't hit very hard, Doug, but that's a tough error. That's a tough ball.
1: Yeah, I don't know what he could have done. He could try to shake it off the chest if he fielded it straight. That was a difficult play.
0: Throw it to first, and the ball gets away from Fry, but not far enough for Massey to advance. And Massey looks like he might be banged up a little bit. He was kind of holding his right hand after diving back. He jammed his hand in there a little bit. It seems like he's okay, but that ball popped in and out of David Fry's glove. The 1-0. Fouled back in the count 1-1 to Rave. You can, I guess, forgive Cleveland a little bit if they're a little sleepy tonight. They didn't get to their hotel until about 3 a.m. after clinching a playoff berth. They spent an extra 90 minutes celebrating in Boston last night. The 1-1 down low. It's 2-1. Talking to some people in the traveling party, they said, well, I don't know that we were ready for a three-hour flight. That's a long flight. The 2-1. On the ground to the right side. To his right is Bazzana. Gloves backflip to second. And the inning is over. Two-out error doesn't hurt the Guardians. We've played five. They lead Kansas City 7-5. 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
0: We head to the top of the sixth inning. Cleveland with a 7-5 lead. There was a delay at the end of the fifth inning because tonight, former Ford C. Frick Award winning broadcaster Denny Matthews, one of the original voices of the Kansas City Royals in 1969, is calling his 8,000th Major League Baseball game. The only two announcers that are believed to have called more baseball games than Matthews at the major league level, Vin Scully and Jaime Harin, Hall of Fame broadcasters for the Los Angeles Dodgers. Incredible moment here. Not only was this big Friday night crowd on their feet, but every player in the Kansas City Royals roster was out of the dugout, the bullpen, and giving him a standing ovation. A really wonderful moment for the 83-year-old broadcaster. 8,000 games.
1: That's just mind-blowing to be able to do that over, you talk about decades, generations. What did he see? What did he call? History.
0: Two words.

0: The pitch. Lefty misses low, 1-0. Originally a fifth-round pick by St. Louis. Milwaukee got him in the Rule 5 draft in 2024. He's also pitched for Atlanta this season. But it's not overpowering stuff, Doug, but a good cutter, which should make him effective against righties. The 1-0. Bouncer to the right side. That should be two. Massey to second for one. Witt's relay. Not in time to get to Lauder. I think Kansas City will take a look.
1: Yeah, DeLauder got down pretty well as a high chopper, so Massey had to kind of back up a little bit. And Witt tried to sort of make up the time, but DeLauder kind of stabbed his left foot in there, just got there. It looks like that was the right call.
0: Yeah, no challenge at first. John Libku was right, and it'll bring up Joe Adell. Adell doubled to start the three-run rally for Cleveland in the fifth that gave them the lead. They have had the leadoff man aboard in every inning tonight and have a 7-5 lead. So both Thomas and the starter, Noah Cameron, who allowed seven runs in his five innings in his final start this year, both of them have had to pitch with a lot of traffic on. Pitch to Adell, high in the air, right center field. It's Caglione, the right fielder, who will make the catch for out number two. And trotting back to first is DeLauder. That'll bring up Angel Martinez.
1: Yeah, you're not going to have a lot of success if the leadoff hitter is consistently on base. I mean, it's just a hard way to. It's like having the ghost runner in extra innings. It's always someone on.
0: First pitch fouled away. It's 0-1.
1: They score a lot. You know, they certainly score a lot more than generating from nothing. So it's created pressure. It's created mistakes. It's really hurt the Royals tonight.
0: Walk in an error to start the first. Both those runners scored. Martinez to second. Massey has it. He will throw it to first, and the inning is over. So Thomas pitches around the leadoff single through 5.5. Cleveland with a 7-5 lead over Kansas City. 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
0: 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Cleveland's fourth pitcher of the night is right-hander Daniel Espino, making his 14th appearance of the year. He faces the number

0: Number nine hitter Kyle Isbell to start the Kansas City sixth. Cleveland leads 7-5. First pitch. A strike at the knees. It's 0-1. Espino punches a lot of tickets because he throws really hard, Doug, and he's a great story of perseverance because between 2022 and 2025, he made a grand total of five appearances because of injury. Pitch down low. It's 1-1.
1: I mean, yeah, and he's got 24 punch-outs in 14 of the third inning. So the big strikeout total, four-seamer, slider, curveball.
0: Pitch. Isbell gets jammed and pops it up. Left side, Rocchio, the shortstop, over, calling for it, and Ramirez gives way. The shortstop puts it away, and the leadoff man gone in the Kansas City sixth. Cleveland leads 7-5 to the top of the order with Carter Jensen. The Chicago White Sox won tonight. They beat Colorado 6-1, so they are currently a half game behind Cleveland for the American League Central lead. The White Sox have the tiebreaker. They won the season series from Cleveland 7-6. Carter Jensen swings and misses the first pitch. It's 0-1. Espino set. The delivery. Breaking ball popped up. Shallow left. Going out Ramirez. Coming in Martinez. Angel Martinez towards the line makes the catch. And two quick outs for Espino here in the sixth.
1: Yeah, and he shows the life on his fastball. He's beating these left-handed batters to the spot. They're late and they're under it. And they can't quite catch up, get that barrel out. So he's been able to get these lazy pop-ups, lazy fly balls that are easy to retire.
0: Well, the top of the order for Kansas City's done a lot of damage tonight. They trail 7-5, though. Bobby Witt Jr. scored twice, been on base twice. First pitch, foul tip into the glove of the catcher Hedges. It's 0-1. Fastball at 98 that time. Espino set. The 0-1. Fouled away. And a count 0-2.
1: 92 mile per hour on the slider. Put a little spin in there. Yeah, pretty nasty.
0: 0-2. Big breaking ball misses upstairs. 1-2. I mean, can't somebody just throw like a 80-mile-an-hour slider out again these days? It's
1: no.
0: A pitch down low. Wet checks and takes. And the count evens 2-2 to the Kansas City shortstop. Trying to get aboard for the powerful Jack Caglione with Kansas City down a pair in the sixth. Espino ready for the 2-2. Foul down the right field line. Witt's had the best passes of his fastball, and he's been late on everything.
1: Yeah, it seems like he throws like sort of a dart throw, not a big arm in the sense of like extension-wise. He just kind of gets on top of it and just fires.
0: The 2-2 way outside, and the count is full. Two outs, nobody on. Last of the sixth, Cleveland leading Kansas City 7-5. The set, the payoff. Tap foul at the plate. Witt getting a piece to stay alive.
1: Well, think about Bobby Witt. You don't want him on base because he can turn it into a double, triple just from his legs. And then you have the tying run at the plate.
0: The payoff again. Called strike three. Frozen with a fastball at the bottom of the zone. Witt arguing, but Kansas City's out of challenges. And Espino, a perfect six. We head to the seventh. Cleveland leading Kansas City 7-5. 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
7: Jim Basquiat, our baseball tonight studios. The White Sox have beaten the Rockies 6-1, so the Guardians need to win to keep first in the Central. Chicago has the tiebreak. Twins all over the Rangers in the seventh, 10-2, tagging Jacob DeGrom for 8 runs. Houston and the A's are scoreless in the third. The Astros have the tiebreak in the West. Meantime, the Diamondbacks have hit 3 home runs, up 6-2 on the Padres. They play the third. An Arizona win gets them within a game of the third wild card. A San Diego win, and they clinch the top wild card. We're on to the seventh in Kansas City. 7-5 Guardians with Doug Glanville and Mike Farron.
0: Boy, Jim, it's starting to get crazy this weekend as we're going to have things going down to the wire. It does appear 2 divisions and a wild card race. The first pitch misses inside to David Fry from Connor Thomas in his second inning of work. It's 1-0. Fry gave Cleveland the lead with a 2-run home run, part of a 3-run fifth inning against the starter Noah Cameron as he swings and misses that cutter. It's 1-1.
1: Well, the Guardians would love to see Fry kind of get that bat back where he's hitting those lefties well. It just gives them another option.
0: Strike, and the count 1-2. And he has been better over the last couple of months. Remember, he missed a lot of time. He had Tommy John surgery and couldn't really play the field last year, couldn't get in sync as a DH. It's an on the ground to short right to Bobby Witt Jr., who will throw to first, and the leadoff man gone for the first time for Cleveland in an inning tonight. I'll bring up Travis Bazzana. I would love to succinctly recap this one for you, but there is no way to do it. It's been wild. 3-3 at the end of 2. It was Kansas City with a 5-4 lead at the end of 4 and Cleveland with 3 in the top of the fifth. Bazzana taps it foul, first base side. It's 0-1. And, you know, I was just thinking, Doug, we were sitting with Stephen Vogt talking about planning as a manager. And he said, one of the things that I've learned is that cliche, what you just take it one day at a time, is so true when you're managing a team, as Bazzana swings and misses 0-2, because I don't know how every game is going to unfold. He's like, some days we win with home runs. Some days we win 1-0. Some days it's the pitching. Some days it's having to win a mutter, which is a little bit what this one has felt like tonight.
1: Well, and you talked about losing 3 key hitters to injury. Just boom.
0: Bazzana fouls it away.
1: So he said every game is its own entity, right? Every game you have to tactically make moves. He said it's different this year than in past, and that, you know, just a lot, you know, you don't have Jose Ramirez, who is just always a stable, dominant force.
0: The 0-2 fouled down the left field line and out of play.
1: So that creates a, you know, unique challenge. But he said he loves managing the bullpen. He loves the chess match, and he's clearly done a great job with it. You know, his team has been successful for a long time, but when he started his reign.
0: Bazzana checks, appeal to third, no swing.
1: They kept winning. They kept winning.
0: That game, June 13th against Detroit, Jose Ramirez broke his left hammy bone. Anel Martinez suffered a non-displaced fracture of his foot. Bazzana checks again, no swing and appeal 2-2. And Chase DeLauder had a ribcage injury. All 3 of them in 3 innings went out. And then Cleveland played 500 ball for the month after that without those guys. The 2-2, bouncer foul.
1: Yeah, he had a lot of challenges. And look, all teams have these injuries, but he had to really figure out what to do with the personnel. It allowed a lot of other guys to step in and step up, which can be helpful in this time of year where you're like, I might need you in this moment. And it's not too big for them.
0: The 2-2.

0: Right side, backhanded by Massey, who straightens up and throws him out. Two up, two down. In the Cleveland seventh, 7-5 Guardians. Here's Austin Hedges, who's been one of the offensive stars tonight, a homer and a walk. Some of those guys that have stepped up, we should mention Brian Rocchio has had a really nice season for that. He was a guy, but maybe the biggest was Stephen Kwan becoming Stephen Kwan again.
1: Yeah, what a second half he's had. It just a tremendous.
0: First pitch upstairs to Hedges. It's 1-0.
1: You know, and he talked. You know, we've interviewed him a couple times this year. He just said, you know, I stuck with the process. It was times really hard because he was had no slug, wasn't getting on base.
0: 1-0 in the air to right, going back on it is Caglione. He's got plenty of room, and he will make the over-the-shoulder catch to step onto the track. And the first 1-2-3 inning of the night for Kansas City pitching. It's time to stretch at Kauffman Stadium. The Cleveland Guardians leading the Kansas City Royals 7-5. 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
0: 7-5 Cleveland as we head to the bottom of the seventh inning. Eric Sabrowski, the hard-throwing left-hander, is on out of the bullpen for Cleveland. As they're into their top relievers now, he will face Jack Caglione, Michael Garcia, and Vinny Pasquantino. Sabrowski, very difficult to hit, but he does have a problem. One problem, Doug, in that he walks a lot of left-handed hitters. First pitch to Caglione, and he takes low. It's 1-0.
1: Well, he has a four-seamer he leans on, but nice curveball, slider.
0: The set, the pitch. Caglione takes a strike. It's 0-1. It's been an eventful night for Caglione. A pair of hits, three hits, a pair knocked in, and a pair of base-running miscues that have taken Kansas City out of innings. Fouled off to the left and out of play. It's 1-2.
1: Yeah, my scorecard, I see Caglione with, you know, three hits and then retired on the bases but by just self-inflicted wounds. I mean, so I have all kind of numbers around 9-3-4-5 he was out, and then 5-4-1 he was out.
0: Called strike three, and he's out looking here to start the seventh. Please do not try and dial those seven numbers.
1: Don't dial that. But, you know, what a season he's had. You know, just the breakout. He started off slow. He got hot. I was at a game where he hit a walk-off home run off the foul pole. I mean,

0: you know, he had some moments and put it together in the second half.
1: First pitch to Michael Garcia, misses the inner ball. It's 1-0.
0: So you can see why, you know, it's exciting what he's going to be able to do, and he puts that together over a full season.
1: You know,
0: wow.
1: A lot of what Caglione is dealing with outside, 2-0, and some of what Carter Jensen has in particular, is just being young players that may not know some of the nuance of the game. And here's the 2-0. Fouled off to the right and out of play. I'm curious your take on this, Doug, because I hear from a lot of former players that guys today don't understand the fundamentals when they come to the big leagues. And I think that there's maybe a touch of merit to it, just in that guys are moving faster.
0: It's quick. Yeah, they're just getting here quickly. You know, that's part of it. And every manager will tell you how much more, like, coaching they do at this level.
1: 2-1, a strike. It's 2-2.
0: There's more. It's not like they didn't coach in my day or something, but there's just so much more. I mean, I just think back to coming in the minors, and I had to learn, like, 7 different ways to slide.
1: Mm-hmm.
0: Like, it was that detailed.
1: The 2-2 in the dirt, and the count's full.
0: And I had to learn inside, outside, hook slide, you know, just things that we practice. This is a train. So, you know, but if you're, you know, 2 months in A-ball, 3 months in double-A, and 4 months, you know, it's quick. And they're talented. They have, you know, they contribute. They're productive at the big leagues.
1: The 3-2, Garcia hits it in the air to left. Backing up a step, and now moving over a couple is Martinez to make the catch. 2-2 down.
0: So it's, you know, it's a steep learning curve. And then you get here, and, you know, AAA is not seen as much of, like, it's more of like a pass-through for a lot of the top prospects. And so, yeah, I mean, it's tough. So how to do a rundown. And by the way, they're playing so many different positions, too. So it's hard to, like, master one. You know, you're all over the place. You're playing right. You're playing first, second, short.
1: Benny Pasquantino takes a ball high. It's 1-0. 7-5 Cleveland. Kansas City batting with 2 outs and nobody on. Last of the 7th. Well, I think the other part of it is that even at the amateur level, and I will look less at high school, and that one ripped foul past first, 1-1, and travel ball, less that and more college, there are fewer hours that are allowed to have players on the field, and so you lose that ability to spend like a whole day in the fall on those 7 different kinds of slides, or spending 8 hours of practice on how to go from second to third. 1-1, jam shot into shallow left. Racing in is Martinez, and he will make a sliding attempt, and the ball glances off his glove. It's a base hit. A good effort by Martinez. It wasn't hit very hard by Pasquantino, but it gets the tying run to the plate in Salvador Perez.
0: I mean, this is a very catchable ball. Rocchio goes way out, and he just missed it. He slid, and the ball was about chest high when he slid, and it just clanked off his glove. I mean, it didn't drop in really cleanly. You know, I don't know, I guess they'll give him a hit, but it was very catchable, and he kind of played it into an error.
1: Now here's Salvador Perez, who swings and fouls the first one off to the right and out of play. It's 0-1. Perez, 20 home runs on the season tonight. A walk in 3 trips. The veteran slugger can get Kansas City even with 1 swing. The pitch, he checks and takes high in the count 1-1. Pasquantino credited with a base hit. He is at first. The pitch, foul back. And you can hear these Kansas City fans trying to encourage the captain with chants of Salvi, Salvi, Salvi. Zabrowski ready. The 1-2 to Perez. Down and in, and the count 2-2.
0: They try to get that curveball and throw it a little bit down and in. He yanked it, and it ended up going towards Perez's legs instead of sort of down and in over the zone.
1: For an aggressive hitter, they've been selective at bats tonight for Perez. The 2-2. Swinging a bouncer to third. Backing up over the long hop is Ramirez. A long throw to first in time to get Salvador Perez. And the inning is over. A 2-out single, a man left. We head to the 8th. Cleveland trying to hold on to that 1-game lead in the AL Central. Leads Kansas City 7-5. 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
1: Brian Rocchio leads off for Cleveland in the eighth. They have a 7-5 lead over Kansas City. Lucas Ursig on out of the bullpen. The relief ace for Kansas City, who really struggled at one point this season and was sent to AAA, but is back and pitching well. And he misses high with a fastball. The first pitch to the switch hitting Rocchio, hitting left-handed. It's 1-0. Ursig was acquired at the trade deadline in 2024 from the Athletics. That one fouled down the left field line and out of play. And really had established himself as a top reliever in the American League. And there were a lot of injuries in the Kansas City bullpen. And then he just, it sounds like everything snowballed on him after a couple of bad outings this summer, and he could not get right. Here's the 1-1. Down and in, 2-1.
0: Yeah, he gave up, you know, a few home runs and a couple of key moments, and it just sort of spiraled on him. I mean, this is someone who throws, you know, triple digits. He hit 100 the second pitch in this sequence.
1: The 2-1, that one on the ground towards the middle behind the bag at short is Witt. He will throw to first. And Rocchio retired to start the eighth.
0: And that ball was right back up the middle. And Ursig initially reached out with his bare hand and then let it go. Because pretty frequently now there's always someone up the middle. So don't have to take a chance with your bare hand and just let the shortstop handle it.
1: Here's Steven Kwan. Well, Ursig was a college third baseman at first Cal and then Menlo College, so maybe he was living out those dreams. Yeah. Of fastball strike at the top of the zone.
0: You know, you have to, like, suppress your inner self, like, I got to feel this. No, let it go.
1: Here's the set and the 0-1. Down low, what a one. Ursig, a terrific guy and a terrific story, overcoming addiction. He's been very open about talking about that, mental health struggles. He's a great conversation. Pitch misses inside. It's 2-1 to Kwan. Cleveland, they lead in the top of the eighth, trying to hold that one-game lead in the Central. The White Sox have already won. Outside of the count, 2-2. Now they have Hunter Gaddis getting loose in the bullpen. So Cleveland managed to settle things down in the middle innings with their pen after Gavin Williams really struggled. Kwan checks his swing. He did not go. That's low for ball four. And a one-out walk here in the eighth. And they'll bring up Jose Ramirez.
0: Kwan on base again. His second walk. He's had a sacrifice bunt. Now they got some speed on the bases. Leadoff man.
1: Ramirez. A hit, a sacrifice fly. He's reached on an error. He scored a run. Kwan not going. Ramirez swings and misses a high fastball. It's 0-1. Kwan this season, 10 stolen bases. He's been caught three times. Not going. Pitch breaking ball fouled into the first base dugout. And the count 0-2 to Ramirez. Third baseman Garcia playing over where a shortstop would normally play. For Ramirez batting from the left side. First at bat from the left side tonight for the switch hitter. And this has been a stronger side this year. And a step off by Ursic. The set. The 0-2. In the dirt. One ball and two strikes to Jose Ramirez.
0: You know, despite some of the numbers this year, pitchers acknowledge that Ramirez is still such a tough out. Just cannot assume anything. He's going to make contact. He's going to foul off pitches. He's going to hustle.
1: The delivery, and he sends that one into center field. Drifting back and over to his right is the center fielder, Kyle Isbell, who makes the catch. For out number two, and Kwan back to first. That'll bring up Chase DeLauder. DeLauder 1-for-4, reached on a fielder's choice his last trip. 7-5 Cleveland, top of the eighth.
0: Well, if there's a time to steal a base, you wouldn't be good to get at that first pitch, try to put yourself in scoring position. Give DeLauder some options.
1: First pitch not going. And the pitch upstairs, it's 1-0.
0: Ursic was pretty quick there. He just got the ball and got on the rubber and threw it. So very tough to time that one.
1: Kwan the lead. Ursic sent. The 1-0. Outside. And the count 2-0 to the left-handed hitting DeLauder. A 287 average on the year for the rookie. 15 homers. 48 extra base hits overall on the season. A fine rookie campaign. He made his big league debut in game 2 of the wild card round last year. That went down low. It's 3-0.
0: Go get him. Talk about being thrown in the fire.
1: Kyle Peterson and I were doing that game, and he had to play center field in that one, and the sun was a problem, and the first ball that was hit to him, he lost to the sun. The 3-0, he takes a strike, and the count 3-1. So he's a rare player who made his big league debut before he made his big league debut.
0: Right.
1: Three and one, the count. The set. And the delivery. Fouled off to the left and out of play. And the count is full to the water. And now Kwan will be on the move. And Pasquantino, the first baseman, will play behind him.
0: Yeah, this is a good opportunity with Kwan in motion. Certainly you could turn a double for a run, but a long single for a run.
1: Outfield medium deep. 3-2 the count. 2 outs. 7-5 Cleveland. DeLauder checks and takes low. Ball 4. Second walk of the inning issued by Ursig. And it puts Kwan in scoring position. And here's Joe Adell, who's doubled and walked in 4 trips and scored a run.
0: Yeah, Ursig's fastball ran on him there far into the other batter's box. Tried to get that corner, and it just kept sailing on him.
1: Jensen out from behind the plate. Push a button and let the infielders know how they want to be positioned. First pitch, fastball low. To Adell, it's 1-0. Adell, the former Angels first rounder who was acquired at the trade deadline, has massive power. And one mistake here could break this game wide open with Cleveland leading 7-5. Foul back when got right into his kitchen on that. It's 1-1.
0: He got some good sinking action there, two seam, and it ran hard into Adell. He fought it off, got fouled it straight back, but he was late.
1: Ursic gets great extension, and to your point, had a ton of movement on that fastball. I mean, it was basically ran the width of the plate at 99. Hitting seems easy. 1-1. Check swing. Did he go? Appeal to first, and John Lipke says no. It's 2-1. It's starting to get to some important pitches for Kansas City if they're going to stay in this game. And for Cleveland, good at bats have given them a chance here to maybe salt this one away, leading 7-5 in the eighth. The pitch. Adele checks in. Takes away an appeal to first and no swing. It's 3-1.
0: Ursic's trying to get Adele with two-seamer in, slider away. And Adele has done a nice job of just laying off that slider away after getting busted in on that fastball.
1: 3-1 the count. Kwan from second, DeLauder from first. The pitch. Down low, ball four, and the bases are loaded. Three walks of the inning issued by Ursic, and he'll bring up Angel Martinez.
0: Well, Ursic's clearly got the stuff, and the command isn't there. And Jensen's trying to just remind him, look, you're one pitch away. Broken bat, a ground ball, and out of it.
1: Petey Halpin is going to pinch run for Adele. Halpin has just two big league hits against left-handed pitching, but one of them a three-run homer that gave Cleveland the win against the White Sox 2 weeks ago that put them into first place. It's given them this one-game lead that they entered play with tonight. They're trying to hold on to it. Angel Martinez, the switch hitter, batting left-handed. This is his weaker side. He is much more strikeout-prone as a left-handed hitter than as a right-handed hitter. But he does have 11 home runs from this side of the plate. Bases loaded, two outs in the eighth. First pitch. Tapper to first. Charging past Quintino, takes him right to the bag. He's stepping on the bag as he picks up the roller. And the inning is over. Ursic loads the bases but gets out of the jam without any further damage. To the bottom of the eighth we go. Cleveland leading Kansas City 7-5. 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
1: Hunter Gaddis is on for the Cleveland Guardians to face the bottom third of the Kansas City order. Cleveland leading 7-5. They currently lead the AL Central by half a game over the Chicago White Sox. On this final weekend of the 2026 regular season, Chicago with the tiebreaker. So they need a win to reduce their magic number to 2. Michael Massey to lead off. First pitch is a strike to Massey, the left-handed hitter. It's 0-1, 0-3 tonight. Four straight left-handed hitters due against Gaddis, And he has struggled much more with lefties this year than righties. The 0-1. Massey hoots it softly foul. And the count 0-1. Or 1-1. It's 0-2.
0: And we know the Royals just loaded up this lineup with lefties all through. But they have a lot of confidence. The Guardians do it. Gattis' ability to get anybody out.
1: There's the set. And the 0-2. Bouncer foul, first base side. Defensive changes for Cleveland. Petey Halpin, who pinch ran for Joe Adell, stays in the game in center field. Stephen Kwan moves to left. That moves Angel Martinez to right. The infield's the same. Jose Ramirez, Brian Rocchio, Travis Bazana, David Fry, third to first with Austin Hedges behind the plate. 0-2 the count to Michael Massey again, the pitch. And he swings and fouls it out of play.
0: Well, Gattis loves the slider, 50% of his pitches this season. And he has a four-seamer and a changeup.
1: Massey has been late on fastballs tonight and ahead on breaking balls, and that one bounces up there. An easy take on a change. It's 1-2.
0: Well, the Royals just have to have that perspective. Just one base runner, tying run to the plate.
1: There comes the 1-2 on the ground, and that one past Bazzani into right center field, a base hit. Well, that will bring the tying run to the plate. With nobody out here at the bottom of the eighth, Cleveland leading 7-5.
0: And the thing about Massey is, you know, he gets into that mode. He's really trying to carve the ball to left field a lot. But once in a while, he kind of gets that fastball where he can get extended and hits it on the pull side. And we talked earlier how they have Bazzana way over towards first base. So there's a big hole on that up the middle to right of second base.
1: John Rave swings at the first pitch and sends it to left. Ranging towards the line is Kwan. The former Gold Glover makes the catch on the track for out number one. And racing back to first is the runner, and he is out. Massey is out. 7-6-3, a third big base running mistake for Kansas City tonight. Doug, what happened? Where was Michael Massey going?
0: I mean, Massey ran out there, and he kind of slowed down and got all the way to second base. And Kwan showed a great throw there because he caught the ball in the corner and then turned and fired, hit the cutoff man, Rocchio, and then boom, he did not hesitate. He threw a one hop and Fry scooped it at first. Massey was completely perplexed.
1: He was out by two steps.
0: But he was all the way at second base.
1: Two outs, nobody on for Kyle Isbell, who bounces at foul first base side. This has not been a clinic and fundamental play from the Kansas City Royals tonight.
0: Well, no outs. You're down by two runs.
1: Mm-hmm.
0: Ball fly. Kwan is an excellent outfielder. You go halfway. You're conservative. You see the play. You hustle back. He kind of kept floating out to second. Where are you going?
1: 0-1, a strike to Kyle Isbell, and the count 0-2.
0: I mean, if anything, he could have gone back and tagged. But Kwan just, showed a lot of arm strength there. He turned and just fired a strike.
1: I mean, barring a double play, you were going to get Carter Jensen, who's already homered tonight to the plate against Gattis. And we just talked about how much more he struggled with lefties than righties, and Jensen a left-handed hitter. As it is, it's two outs, nobody on for the number nine hitter, Isbell. Check swing and a back foot slider. No swing. It's 1-2.
0: Yeah. I mean, he just overplayed it. He went too far out and then just kind of, I think he thought he'd make it back easily. And Kwan, despite it being the entire left field corner, got him out.
1: The 1-2. Isbell floats that one into shallow right, and it'll fall for a base hit. Well, it does get the tying run to the plate. And before Carter Jensen hits, let's pause 10 seconds for station identification. You're listening to Major League Baseball on ESPN Radio and the ESPN app. Carter Jensen is the potential tying run with two outs at the bottom of the eighth. He's homered and knocked in three tonight. 7-5 Cleveland. Isbell from first. First pitch. Jensen swings and high. It's one high in the air. Deep to right center field. Martinez going back. He's to the fence. It's gone. It's tied.
12: Yeah.
0: Carter Jensen. And as Mike predicted, the danger, Gattis versus lefties, it's the power game. And Jensen has been one of the more powerful hitters in baseball in September, his second of the night. And this ball is absolutely skyrocketed up there. We had to wait for it to come down. And boy, did it ever come down on the other side of the fence with the fireworks going off.
1: 7-7 in the eighth, number 27 of the year for the Kansas City native, and he's knocked in five. And here's Bobby Witt Jr., who pops it up into shallow right. Going out, Bazana coming in, Martinez. He will make the catch, and the inning is over. Carter Jensen, the hometown hero tonight. A two-run homer in the eighth. It's 7-7 heading to the ninth. Cleveland and Kansas City. 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
1: A huge night for Kansas City native Carter Jensen. Two homers, five RBIs, including a game-tying two-run shot in the bottom of the eighth. We head to the ninth. Cleveland and Kansas City tied at seven. The Guardians currently a half game in front of the Chicago White Sox in the American League Central. Chicago beat Colorado tonight. And remember, the White Sox have the tiebreaker over the Guardians. Nate Pearson is on out of the bullpen for Kansas City, trying to keep this game tied. And Nathaniel Lowe will come off the bench to pinch hit. 17 home runs on the year, Doug, all of them off of righties.
0: Oh, yeah, and he's a guy that will carve the ball to left field a lot, but once in a while turn and burn and get the pull going.
1: First pitch, the left-handed hitter, he takes down in 1-0. Former Silver Slugger, former All-Star, acquired to the trade deadline from Cincinnati. He has shared time at first base. And has a very good approach at the plate. The hard-throwing Nate Pearson throws one at his feet that goes to the screen, and it's 2-0.
0: Well, this has been a problem spot for the Royals all season long. Their bullpen ERA is 28th out of 30 teams in Major League Baseball.
1: The former top prospect of the Blue Jays, Pearson, misses outside to the count 3-0. Three balls and no strikes. Low pinch hitting for David Fry, who hit a two-run home run back in the fifth. That gave Cleveland the lead. Outside, ball four, a leadoff walk. And another leadoff base runner. Seven of the nine innings tonight for Cleveland. They've had the leadoff man aboard. And here's Travis Bazana. And they will not run for Lowe here because he is their other first base option. I suppose you could pinch run for him and maybe use Daniel Schneeman, but it seems like Lowe's going to stay in the game here.
0: Well, the last six batters faced for the Royals, four walks.
1: Travis Pezzana bats, and he swings and pops it up into shallow right. Going out, the second baseman Massey makes the catch for out number one. Boy, the third baseman Garcia had really come all the way in, thinking Pezzana might bunt, and he took a massive swing and popped it up for out number one.
0: Well, and I think the thing about Pezzana, yeah, you want to maybe launch, but at the same time, you have a guy who's throwing balls all over the place, just walk someone on four pitches. It's not a bad time to take a pitch, just sort of see if he's found his command or not.
1: Patrick Bailey, the pinch hitter, the catcher acquired from the Giants in the first half of the season, switch hitter. He is not known for his offense, but he has been had maybe his best offensive season overall this year, which seems strange for a guy that's hitting 205. He's been much better in a Guardians uniform. He's a terrific defender, and he does have some power from the left side of the plate. Seven home runs as a left-handed hitter this year. He has eight total on the year. 7-7 in the ninth. Low being held at first. Infield shifted around. Third baseman Garcia playing even with the bag and off the line. First pitch, way outside, 1-0. The set, the 1-0. In the dirt, 2-0. Lowe gets the lead from first, being held by Pasquantino. The set, the 2-0. Outside, it's 3-0 to Bailey. Brian Rocchio, the number 9 hitter on deck.
0: And that's what I was saying about Pezzana. Like, he's only thrown one strike, and it was Pezzana swinging and popping the ball out. So I want to establish, like, he's all over the place.
1: The 3-0, ball four way inside, and the second walk of the inning from Pearson.
0: That's their fifth walk in eight batters.
1: And the ninth of the night for Kansas City pitching in a 7-7 game.
0: I mean, you talk about, well, what do you want? And high leverage, right? Eighth inning, and then you have five walks in two innings. It's not exactly a recipe for success.
1: First pitch, breaking ball misses in to Brian Rocchio, 1-0. And the last thing you want to do is walk Rocchio with Stephen Kwan on deck. I mean, you've already put yourself in a position where you may have to face the top of the lineup with traffic on. The 1-0. Down low, nowhere close. That one nearly bounced on a fastball. It's 2-0, and Pearson really fighting it now.
0: And there's just no reason for Rocchio to swing. Just none at all.
1: 11 pitches, only one strike. Down low, 3-0. And nobody getting loose of the Kansas City bullpen. Pearson's going to have to figure it out on his own. We have not seen Brian Sweeney, the pitching coach, make a mound visit tonight. 3-0, the pitch. Down low, ball four, and the bases are loaded. The second straight inning, a Kansas City reliever has walked the bases loaded, and now Sweeney sprints out to the mound. That just looked like an at-bat where Pearson was frustrated with himself on every pitch.
0: Yeah, his mechanics are just all over the place. He's flying open. He's overthrowing just a lot. Just disintegrated. So,
1: and it looks like he might be having some trouble with dirt in his cleats. As a right-hander starting to get loose in a hurry in the Kansas City pen.
0: Yeah, I mean, they just need command. They're absolutely just beating themselves right now with command issues. Six walks in four outs in between those. Three outs, actually.
1: Nolan Hoffman getting loose in the bullpen. Steven Vogt's going to come out of the Cleveland dugout to talk to our third base umpire, Scott Berry, about what's going on. And the grounds crew is out to work on the mound while Nate Pearson is, he is digging all of the dirt out of his cleats. I don't know how in 13 pitches he got that money. It's like a kid coming in. How did you get that money? You were outside for 5 minutes.
0: I mean, there's, you know, it's a real clay kind of thing going on, and it doesn't seem like he's comfortable with how he's landing. But it's been very inconsistent, his delivery. Live arm, you know, good stuff, but right now just not showing any command of that good stuff. And when you have a team like the Guardians, experienced in the sense of, like, command, they know this season they've been able to work their walks. They have a high walk rate as a team collectively, and they're, like, going to make you throw strikes.
1: They are doing a lot of work in tamping down what would be the landing spot for Pearson. Again, 13 pitches thrown. Only one of them a strike, and that was Travis Bazzano swinging at the first pitch in his at-bat and popping out. And so Pearson's going to get a chance to test the mound to see if it works, and his first pitch goes to the screen. It hasn't helped any, and he's looking for a new ball.
0: Yeah, the Royals fans are not too happy with that warm-up.
1: And that one was high, too. At least it was near the plate. And Pearson says it's good enough. Well, now he has to face one of the best judges of the strike zone in Major League Baseball in Stephen Kwan.
0: Kwan's already in the box. The home plate umpire's on the mound. He's like, no, I'm ready. Let's go. I don't even need an umpire.
1: Bases loaded, one out, top of the ninth, 7-7 game. Pearson has walked the bases loaded. The righty set. The left-handed hitting Kwan waits. First pitch. Down low, a ball, 1-0. That was the closest of any of his misses.
0: Yeah, Kwan is not really planning to swing here, and there's no reason to.
1: He's such a good contact hitter, he might take two strikes. The 1-0. There's a strike. And a bit of a Bronx cheer there. It's 1-1. The set. The 1-1. Swinging a liner foul, first base side. And the count 1-2 to Kwan.
0: Well, that live arm can giveth and taketh, so he might work the command, but if he finds anything, he could also get out of this.
1: 1-2 the count. Bases loaded, one out in the ninth. The pitch, breaking ball, and Kwan leaps out of the way. It's 2-2. Lowe does not run well at third. Bazzano has decent speed. Bailey does not run well at second. Rocchio with good speed at first. The set, the 2-2. Breaking ball tapped to third. Charging Garcia, gloves a short hop, throws home, and they get the fielder's choice for out number two. And that's where the lack of speed from Lowe pays off, because Garcia's only play was going to be at home, and he got Lowe easily for the second out.
0: Yeah, it's a high chopper. It was a nice play by Garcia, because the high chop, the second bounce was a short hop, and his momentum was going towards first. He was kind of positioning his body to consider both home and first. And then you could see Lowe in his peripheral pretty easily. It wasn't far down the line, so he was able to make a nice throw, get the force play, and give a shot to get out of this inning without a run.
1: And now here's Jose Ramirez, 7-7, bases loaded, two outs, and he takes a ball low, 1-0. Ramirez, a single and a sacrifice fly. He is 0-3, scored a run. 7-7, top of the ninth. Cleveland trying to hang on to first. The pitch outside, 2-0. And a dangerous pitch coming to a future Hall of Famer here.
0: Well, he has no reason to really swing here.
1: The pitch. He takes a strike. A fastball right down the middle. It's 2-1. Well, Pearson got back in the count, Doug, but I don't know that he's going to want to leave that one there again.
0: No, not with Ramirez.
1: The 2-1. Blow and stopped by Jensen in the count, 3-1. And the go-ahead run at third with the bases loaded and two outs in the top of the ninth. And a 3-1 count on the extremely patient Jose Ramirez. 7-7 game. The set. The 3-1. Outside. Ball 4. And Cleveland takes the lead 8-7.
0: To
1: 4 walks in the inning for Nate Pearson.

0: Jim Baskin on our baseball tonight studio. So who wants to win the West? The Twins blast the Rangers tonight 10-2, tagging Jacob DeGrom for 8 earned runs. Meantime, Christian Walker's 28th home run is the lone run on the board. The Astros lead the A's 1-0 in the sixth. They're looking to grab a one-game lead. They also have the tiebreak in the West. Diamondbacks sixth inning up on the Padres 7-2. They have 3 long balls. Should that hold up, they'd be within 1 game of the third wild card. Should San Diego rally, they'd claim the top wild card. 8-7 Guardians looking for more with them loaded with 2 outs here in the ninth inning. Let's go back to Kansas City with Doug Glanville and Mike Farron.
1: Jim, it's been a wild one tonight. Cleveland has reclaimed the lead thanks to 4 walks in this ninth inning, including a bases-loaded 2-out walk to Jose Ramirez. Nate Pearson out of the game. Nolan Hoffman acquired from Philadelphia the trade deadline on to face Chase DeLauder. Bases-loaded 2 outs. Cleveland leading top of the ninth. First pitch to DeLauder. Up and away, 1-0. After Kansas City tied it in the eighth on a 2-out, 2-run homer from Carter Jensen, the bullpen gave a run back, and now Kansas City is going to have to face Cade Smith, the top reliever in the American League, in the bottom of the inning. The 1-0. Foul tip into the glove of Jensen. It's 1-1.
2: Yeah, and it's tough on the, you know, the spirit of the Royals. You know, they make this big comeback, Carter Jensen, and then they just hand it back to the Guardians.
1: Hoffman set. The 1-1. Down low with a changeup, 2-1. And if you're Cleveland, I think you have to be thinking, boy, I would love to break this thing wide open. There is another righty that is up and tossing, I think Matt Festa, in case they break this open so they don't have to use Cade Smith tonight. 2-1 the count. The pitch upstairs. It's 3-1 to DeLauder. Cleveland has not had a hit in the last 2 innings. They have drawn 7 walks.
2: When they've barely taken the bat off their shoulder, they're not competitive pitchers. They're not even tempted.
1: 3-1 to the Rookie of the Year candidate. Outside ball 4, the 5th walk of the inning, and a 2nd run walked home. It's 9-7 Cleveland. And the Boo Birds are out here in Kansas City.
2: I mean, this is a total implosion here. I mean, one after the other, but we also have to express the margins by which they're missing the strike zone. Like, they're not even tempting.
1: Petey Halpin came in as a pinch runner for Joe Adell and takes a ball inside. It's 1-0. Kansas City pitching tonight has walked a dozen. They've committed an error. They made a 3 different base running gaffes, including one in the eighth inning. Way outside by Hoffman, 2-0. And now nobody can throw strikes. It was so unusual when Noah Cameron walked 4 in his 5 innings of work. But Ursig, Pearson, and Hoffman have combined to walk 8 hitters in the 7th and 8th combined. The 2-0. Ball 3 high, 3-0 to Halpin.
2: I mean, these guys don't even need a bat. They're just not close.
1: The 3-0. Outside, ball 4. A 3rd straight bases loaded walk. It's 10-7 Cleveland in the top of the ninth.
2: We must be coming up on some sort of record of some kind. I can't even imagine. 1, 2, 3, 4, 5, 6, 7, 8, 9 walks.
1: Martinez is the ninth man to bat in the inning, and they haven't had a hit. First pitch is a strike. 0-1. A switch hitter batting left-handed. Martinez 1-for-4. The pitch. And he lines that one, twisting fair inside the line and down the left field corner. 2 runs are home. Halpin being waved around 3rd. The relay from Witt is in time to get him. Petey Halpin gunned down trying to score from 1st. Cleveland gonna

0: Take a look. They will not challenge. A two-run double for Martinez and a five spot for Cleveland in the top of the ninth. We head to the bottom of the ninth. Cleveland three outs away from holding a one-game lead in the AL Central. They lead Kansas City 12-7. 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
0: Cleveland with a five spot in the top of the ninth. They only got one hit in the inning, an Angel Martinez double, and on it, the inning ended because Petey Howland was thrown out of the plate trying to score from first. As it is, they're three outs away from holding first place in the Central. Matt Festa on. His first pitch misses to Jack Caglione. 1-0, and that double was huge, Doug, because it means that Cleveland doesn't have to use Cade Smith tonight, their relief ace.
7: Huge.
0: The 1-0, Caglione rips it foul past first. It's 1-1.
7: And by the way, just pause for a minute at Bobby Witt Jr.'s relay throw. I mean, is there a clock on it? It was absolutely a laser to the plate. I mean, just so well executed.
0: We've seen everything tonight. Liner to first, caught by Lowe, one out. I mean, we've seen a couple of great relays, right? The Kwan Rocchio one on the double play, that one. We have seen some really sloppy defense, and I mean, did we just see 9 walks in 2 innings by Kansas City pitching? Is that right?
7: 9 walks in 2 innings. Yeah.
0: 90 miles an hour on that throw from Witt. One out, nobody on for Michael Garcia.
7: So accurate. You know, the thing is, when you're throwing from that angle, you can hit the runner. You know, you have to really make sure you got the right throw, and that ball just is beautifully thrown.
0: Up and in, and the count 2-0 to Michael Garcia. 12-7. Cleveland leads, bottom of the ninth. The pitch, a strike in the count 2-1. That one down low in the count 3-1 to Garcia. Pitch up and in. Garcia dropping Idios Mio on that. The one-out base runner here. Yeah, I don't know, the 91 running in on him felt all that good.
7: He was probably

0: still coming out of his stupor from last inning, like where he didn't have to move and watching runners go around by him.
1: 12-5 Cleveland, man at first with one out for Vinny Pasquantino. Pasquantino tonight has singled and walked in four trips. First pitch, inside a ball, 1-0. This was 7-7 going to the top of the ninth.
0: Yeah. It's like, what a comeback. Carter Jensen, the big homer. And then that was it. The ugly machine struck.
1: The 1-0. Inside, it's 2-0. The last three pitchers for Kansas City tonight. Lucas Ersig, who walked the bases loaded and got out of in the eighth. Nate Pearson, who walked in a run, did not get out of it. And Nolan Hoffman, who also walked in a couple. They threw a total of 59 pitches. Would you like to know how many strikes they threw? This is a strike here. And a count 2-1. Would you like to guess?
0: 19.
1: Close. 18.
0: 18.
1: 18. 59 pitches, 18 strikes.
0: Yikes.
1: Pitch fouled down the left field line and out of play.
0: I feel like there was, I remember with Jason Stark, we had a podcast on, I think the Pirates had kind of a crazy inning like that maybe last year or 2 years ago, where they just kind of walk, hit by pitch, walk. It was something very similar.
1: The pitch popped up into shallow left, racing out Ramirez, and he makes a great running catch for out number two, and Garcia back to first. Jose Ramirez went a mile to get that ball and holds his hands over his head as if to say, I did it. Two outs.
0: We come to expect it. You know, this guy up by five, and he's hustling hard down the line, and he looked like he outran that ball. He really made a quick first step, and he was gone.
1: And the last chance for Kansas City is Salvador Perez. Down 12-7. First pitch is a ball. Michael Garcia will take second uncontested. The defensive indifference is the call as Matt Festa will not tie his shoes.
0: Tony, that's like, it's got to be the only, like, a baseball thing. Something called defensive indifference. I mean, like, what other sport has that? Like boredom.
1: The 1-0, swing and a miss, 1-1.
0: That's going to go down as boredom.
1: I mean,
0: I'm letting you go.
1: There's a lot of things I try to say to my wife that I would say that she gives me defensive indifference.
0: That's just a cool thing about baseball. Who came up with that term? Yeah. Defensive indifference.
1: The 1-1. Popped up, foul territory off to the right. Now Kansas City down to their final strike.
0: We're going to judge that. You know what? The infield didn't care. They just were interested. They just were not interested in making a – so we're going to score it that way.
1: I think we should just start calling it like a Jay Cutler meme, right? Like, don't care. Maybe we should write it down as DC. The 1-2 to Perez. Poked down the right field line, racing over Martinez, but it'll fall out of play. Right along the netting.
0: I mean, it's got to be more catchier term. Like ennui. We could do ennui.
1: Oh, I like that.
0: The ennui. Let him go. I mean, it's like kind of like charity. It's something charitable, like 501c3.
1: 1-2 the count to Perez. The pitch. So we get a foul out of play off to the right as well. Yeah, but charity isn't indifferent. I mean, I think the indifference really has to rue the day, right? Like, it's...
0: like, nah.
1: Yeah, you got to be like, it's the whatever.
0: It's like, yeah, go ahead.
1: It's a very Gen X thing.
0: I mean, it could be charitable. Like, go ahead. You know what? Take the base. It's okay. Take it.
1: The 1-2. Fouled away. This base means nothing to me.
0: This is like, you want it, fine. Just have
1: it. Have it. Save me having to put it up for sale at the garage sale, right? 1-2 the count. Two outs, last of the ninth. Garcia at second. Kansas City down 12-7. The pitch, and Perez launches one deep to left field. That one is way out of here, and it's 12-9. Salvador Perez is 21st of the year, an absolute tank. That went all the way to the Royals Hall of Fame, 433 feet to left.

0: Well, they have been spinning Salvador Perez the entire night. Slider, slider, slider, sweeper, curve. They've just spun him, and he finally, he'd been fouling it off. He finally caught one out in front, and boy, did he not miss that one.
1: I mean, that was annihilated. What a absolutely incredible ball game tonight. And not in like the this has been so perfectly played, in a it is beautiful in its imperfections this evening.
0: It's like kind of when you come out of like come off of a roller coaster and then right after that you go on another ride and then you realize you're dizzy and then you try to eat a sandwich. And that doesn't work.
1: So you're saying that this game has made you green around the gills?
0: I mean, it's it's like, what is going on? I mean, it's wild. And, like, I mean,
1: it's
0: who knows?
1: Nuts.
0: The Royals, you know, their offense has been on point. I mean, they haven't run the bases well, but they've hit.
1: 12-9 the score. Massey to first. Glove by Lowe. He'll take it himself. And this one is over. The Cleveland Guardians behind a five-run top of the ninth where they managed just one hit. Beat the Kansas City Royals tonight. It wasn't easy, 12-9, but they hold on to a one-game lead in the American League Central. Their magic number is 2 to clinch the Central and to buy a perfectly imperfect ball game tonight. This was a lot of fun. There was some crazy stuff that happened.
0: Yeah, I'm not even sure what to highlight here. I mean, there was so much going on, but the Guardians, look, this is a game where they know the stakes, and their pitching was not sharp. Gavin Williams didn't have his good stuff. He was walking batters, gave up a lot of hits. And their bullpen did a pretty decent job of kind of keeping it close until Gattis had his struggles. But they showed a lot of discipline. Some of it was just because of the lack of command from the Royals. But overall, they did their game. You know, they made contact. They got some big hits. They had some home runs. They spread it out. And it was all through the lineup where everybody contributed. And that is kind of how the Guardians have played well. I mean, mostly it's been run prevention. They didn't do that well tonight, but they showed that they can still score a lot of runs. And the Royals, just a lot of flashes of brilliance, but a lot of struggles with just basic mistakes on the bases and things like command where you just shot yourself in the foot.
1: Angel Martinez knocked in the first two and the last two runs for Cleveland. Carter Jensen, a great night in a losing effort. A pair of homers, 5 knocked in for Kansas City. The totals for Cleveland, 12 runs on 9 hits, 2 errors. They left 11 for Kansas City, 9 runs, 13 hits, 1 error. They left 7. Hunter Gattis, gets the win. The loss to Nate Pearson. Game took 3 hours and 12 minutes here in front of 26,034 tonight at Kauffman Stadium in Kansas City. We will be back here tomorrow at 7 o'clock Eastern time for game 2 of this series as the Guardians try again to get closer to clinching the AL Central. They have a one-game lead over the Chicago White Sox. We're excited to be with you tomorrow evening. Now for our producer, Mike Martino, engineer Ryan Oler, I'm Mike Farron from Kauffman Stadium in Kansas City. Doug Glanville and I are through here. We'll send things to Jim Baskwell in the studio with the postgame show.
2: All right, Mike, thanks so much. Yeah, they'll need to keep that one-game lead. As you mentioned, the White Sox have the tiebreak in the Central. 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
2: Jim Basquel back on the Baseball Tonight post-game show on the heels of a wild series opener for the Guardians and Royals. Cleveland came into this one game up on the White Sox for the top spot in the Central, but Chicago has the tiebreak, so they needed to maintain that one game advantage throughout this series. 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Well, it was the visitors that struck first in the very first frame. They were loaded for Angel Martinez.
1: 3-2, the pitch on the ground, pass Garcia into left field. It's a base hit. Kwan is home. Here comes Ramirez. It's a two-run single for Angel Martinez. And Cleveland has a 2-0 lead in the first.
2: And the Royals got one back on a Jack Caglione run scoring single in the bottom half, a 27-pitch frame for Gavin Williams. In the second, Austin Hedges leading off.
1: 1-1 in the air to left, pretty well hit. John Rave going back, still going back. He's to the warning track. He leaps, and it's gone. Home run number 6 on the year for Austin Hedges, and Cleveland has a 3-1 lead.
2: Yes, they do. Two long balls along the way.

0: Meantime, Carter Jensen in the second, bottom half of that frame. Williams, their ace, didn't really have it on this night. One out, one gone for Jensen.
1: Williams ready at the 2-2. Breaking ball hammered deep down the right field line. That one is back and it is gone. Carter Jensen sets off the fireworks at Kauffman Stadium with a two-run shot, his 26th of the year, and we are tied at three.
0: Yes, they were square. They would swap a sack flies in the fourth to be even at a four. Meantime, Caglione's run-scoring single would give KC a lead in the following frame, and that would be it. A three and a third for Williams. So top five, down run, one on for David Fry.
1: Here's the 1-0 to David Fry, and he swings and launches one deep to left field. That one is back, and Cleveland reclaims the lead. Number eight on the year for David Fry, and it's 6-5 Guardians in the fifth.
0: Indeed. Meantime, KC would botch a rundown to Travis Bazzana. That allowed another run to cross in a three-run frame for the visitors, up 7-5. Kyle's Bell did make a terrific catch on a Stephen Kwan drive that could have added more. Eighth inning with the tying run on, John Ray fly out to Kwan. They doubled off Michael Massey. Don't know where he was going. KC base running all night long was horrific. But Isbell would get a single, so the tying run at the plate for Jensen again, and he again comes through.
1: Isbell from first pitch. Jensen swings and high. It's one high in the air, deep to right center field. Martinez going back. He's to the fence. It's gone. It's tied.
2: Carter Jensen.
0: Second two-run swat. Second time he evened the game, this time at seven. So it set it up ninth inning. Cleveland got three four-pitch walks from Nate Pearson with one out. The sacks were loaded for Stephen Kwan. He had a force out at home, so two outs now. Bases juiced. Jose Ramirez at the dish.
1: 7-7 game. The set. The 3-1. Outside, ball four, and Cleveland takes the lead 8-7. Four walks in the inning for Nate Pearson.
0: Are you kidding me? That is the lead run. Nolan Hoffman would come in and produce two more runs courtesy of walks. Three runs across in the frame. Three bases loaded, walks. Bases still juiced for Angel Martinez.
1: The pitch. And he lines that one, twisting fair inside the line and down the left field corner. Two runs are home. Halpin being waved around third. The relay from Witt is in time to get him. Petey Halpin gunned down trying to score from first. A two-run double for Martinez and a five spot for Cleveland in the top of the ninth.
0: Yes, indeed. We'll call that the play of the game for two reasons, actually. It was the only hit in a five-run ninth inning for the Cleveland Guardians as they bat around in that frame to go up 12-7, but they also nabbed the runner at the plate as well on the defensive end. That's your play of the game brought to you by Grainger. 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Meantime, Matt Festa got the ball ninth inning, got the final three outs, but not before surrendering a two-run home run to Salvador Perez to make it 12-9. He'd finally close it out.
1: 12-9, the score. Massey to first, glove by Lowe. He'll take it himself, and this one is over. The Cleveland Guardians behind a five-run top of the ninth where they managed just one hit. Beat the Kansas City Royals tonight. It wasn't easy, 12-9, but they hold on to a one-game lead in the American League Central. Their magic number is two to clinch the Central and to buy.
0: Indeed, Mike Farron, that was the case for the Guards. They hold serve after the White Sox earlier on this night got a 6-1 win over the Rockies. Munetaka Murakami hit two home runs, knocked in three in that game, so Cleveland maintains the one-game lead with two to play. 83rd win for the White Sox. That's the most ever for a team following three straight 100-plus loss seasons. That's from the great Sarah Langs. AL West, who really wants it? Does anyone want it? The A's lead the Astros, playing the seventh inning at 6-2, while the Twins blast the Rangers 10-2. Should that A's score hang up, both Texas teams would be two under 500, so we very well could have a sub-500 team win the American League West. Meantime, perhaps the game that has implications on both sides. Game of the night comes from Petco Park in San Diego, where the Diamondbacks are just putting it on the Padres, up 11-2. Arizona looking to get within one game of the third wild card in the National League. Have three home runs along the way. Casey Mize tagged for 7 runs on 7 hits. The Rays blank the Phillies 2-0. Philadelphia's magic number stays at 2. And again, their lead could be one game on Arizona. And the Red Sox beat the Cubs twice. 4-3 rally in the opener of a day-night doubleheader at Fenway Park. And 2-0 in the nightcap. Willie Abreu, a two-out, two-run double in the eighth inning, was the game's lone run. So the Cubs will play either the Braves or the Padres on the road in the wild card round. Of note, the Yankees and O's split 2 in the Bronx. Pete Alonso, 2 home runs, 42-43. That leads the American League. 113 RBIs also lead the American League. And the Brewers get their 101st win on the season as they get it done by a count of 8-4 over the Cardinals. Milwaukee, 101, is the most wins in franchise history. Once again, our final score, the Guardians beat the Royals 12-9 to keep their one-game lead in the American League Central on the White Sox with 2 to play. Our next broadcast is the Guardians at Royals. That's 6:30 Saturday. That comes your way. Coming up next, it's game night. For producer Rob Kelly, technical director Camilla Ortiz, associate producer Jake Bosa, I'm Jim Baskwell. 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
4: Michael Penix Jr., when you have a Kyle Pitts, when you have a Drake London, a Bijan Robinson, you have, I would say, top-notch weapons at your disposal.
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24: 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It's a touchdown.
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25: That Mia, that they've been there, done that before.
26: Only five teams have started 0-3 since 1990 and then made the playoffs. Two of those five teams were the Texans in 2025 and 2018. So if there's any team that can do it, right, it's certainly them. But at the same time, I wouldn't put the odds on it all that great. This game is taking place in Indianapolis. The Colts are another team that if they were to fall to 0-3, that temperature check out there for Shane Steichen, Chris Ballard, a lot of reports of where there was there arguing on the sideline. Of course, Carly Ursay Gordon is patrolling those sidelines during the game. A lot of folks took issue with that for whatever the reason in week two. Yeah, it could get ugly in Indianapolis sooner rather than later if they lose this one.
25: And the only saving grace for the Texans, the Colts, and the Titans is that the Jaguars didn't finish their business against the Denver Broncos last week.
26: So there's still a chance.
25: And there's now, still a chance. I mean, the division is the Jaguars leading it at 1-1, and then everyone else is over.
26: No Nico Collins in this one, officially ruled out for a second straight week. We've seen what this offense for Houston looks like without Nico Collins. We saw a run game that had 12 total yards at the half. It looked eerily similar to the run game that I was told they fixed in this offensive line that they rebuilt.
25: Yeah.
26: And, of course, that was against some pretty formidable defenses. I never thought I'd say that about the Cincinnati Bengals, but we are in 2026.
25: That's where we are, yeah.
26: And so now you look at this Colts defense that a lot of people were high on in the offseason queue. I don't think it's as good as the Bengals, which is ironic given that the Colts defense coordinator used to be the DC up there in Cincinnati. But point being, I would think that C.J. Stroud could take care of business against this Colts defense, but I don't know because, again, when he doesn't have Nico Collins, he looks like he short circuits out there.
25: Well, how much better can he play? Here he is.
27: Yeah, I always look at myself to be accountable, like where can I have been better. There were some plays where, of course, I wanted back. That's every game, even games where I throw multiple touchdowns or throw, you know, multiple interceptions. Like, that's just football. But I believe, you know, like in that game, I could have completed some of those passes down the field, especially like in the fourth quarter. I missed some down the field. But I believe, you know, like I believe that we're building our rhythm. And the best football is ahead of us, and so we can. I'm not the type of person to like think about what's in the past too much. I've learned to like forget my failures, forget my successes, and to like work hard to like do what's next and do that better. So that's my plan, and I think you know I can be a lot better, and I will be, and I believe that our team feels the same way.
26: All we were missing there, Q, was that the biggest room is the room for improvement.
25: There you go. Said by someone that wears a do-rag. I'm not mad at that. What's the next game?
22: Chargers at Bills.
25: Chargers are not very good. The Bills are really good. Chargers are not very good. Bills are really good. Let me say that one more time. Chargers are not very good. The Bills are very good, and they're playing at home. Buffalo, I don't think this is going to be close. I think Buffalo's going to run right through the Chargers.
26: Bills have a couple extra days rest after playing on Thursday Night Football. The Chargers have allowed the highest pressure rate in the league this season, 45.5%. Of course, the folks online will tell you, that's why you can't blame it all on Justin Herbert. And they're right, Q. But at the same time,
25: He hasn't been good.
26: Yeah, exactly.
25: He hasn't been good. No, he has not been good. There's throws that he could make that he just has not looked the part. And what I was told by people smarter than me is that Coach McDaniel was going to show and his offense was going to open up Justin Herbert. It's going to be the best version of Justin Herbert we ever saw. I don't think that that's going to change on Sunday. I think Buffalo is going to improve to 3-0, and the Chargers are going to be in a big hole there at 0-3.
26: Not good. Not good. We'll see what that run game looks like.
25: Yeah, we'll see. We'll see if they can hold on to the ball. They fumbled like six times last week, even though the Raiders only picked it up once. But, yeah, that's a problem as well. College football Saturday. It's a big Saturday coming up, and that's coming up next here on Game Night on ESPN Radio.
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30: I feel like that comes up a lot. 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
1: I'm Mia O'Brien. Conference opener for the defending national champs, Kurt Cignetti, in Indiana's first game against a Power 4 team all year. And it showed. Northwestern had Indiana on the ropes, but a 70-yard Lee Beebe run and Josh Hoover TD late are the difference. Hoosiers win it 29-23. Elsewhere in the Big Ten, Rutgers picks up its first win of the season, 58-7 over Howard. Clemson and Cal currently in action over on ESPN on the TV side. Two-minute timeout in the first half. The Tigers have scored 10 unanswered to take a 10-7 lead. A 4 o'clock kick Friday afternoon between Army and Temple. The Black Knights improved to 2-1 with a 21-17 win. Navy also in action as they fall on the road to UAB 24-20. Injury news for Saturday's big matchup in the Swamp. Ole Miss running back Kewon Lacy trending towards not being available. Sources tell our Pete Thamel. Steph Curry and the Warriors have agreed to a two-year, $116 million extension, according to our Shams Charania. The deal also includes a player option for 2028 to 2029. Final weekend of the Major League Baseball regular season. The AL West still yet to be decided. The Rangers doing themselves no favors. They fall to the Twins 10-2. Meanwhile, the Astros in action this evening against the A's. The Athletics lead this one 6-2. That game is in the top of the eighth. Final NL wildcard spot still up for grabs. The Phillies fell to the Rays 2-0 earlier Friday night. The Diamondbacks, with momentum and all the runs in the world, seemingly, they lead the Padres 11-3. That game is headed to the bottom of the eighth. The Guardians, the White Sox, still trying to vie for that AL Central title. Cleveland comes back to defeat the Royals 12-9. The White Sox beat the Rockies 6-1 as that one wages on. Sam Darnold, good to go for the Seattle Seahawks this week. He will return after suffering that injury in the opener. More scores and analysis, check out ESPN.com, the all-new ESPN app. Game night continues on ESPN Radio.
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2: Yeah, man, it's always room for improvement. They say that's the biggest room in the world, you know, so it's always room for improvement.
3: Michael Penix Jr. out here dropping a bar. The biggest room is the one for improvement. Man, oh, man, Q Myers. I'm speechless.
4: That is said and sounds like it's said by a guy that wears a do-rag. Oh, wait, he does. 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
4: And I, too, frequent a do-rag, even though I like to call it a wave cap. It's one that's a tight one. I don't tie mine up. I got a peanut head, so I need one that's really tight. Kind of looks like pantyhose, but it's a wave cap. Keeps my waves tight, even at 50 years old.
3: You're not 50 yet.
4: Not yet. By the time that Miami plays Notre Dame, I will be. 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She's Mia O'Brien. I'm Q Myers. 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That's got a lot of CFP implications on the line. We'll get to that in a hot minute, but let's get to the first game of a full slate of college football action.
1: Number one, Texas at number 14, Tennessee.
4: The Manning Bowl. Arch Manning is the quarterback of the number one team in the country, Texas. Peyton Manning obviously was the quarterback there at Tennessee. Peyton Manning is going to be there in attendance in Knoxville, rocking burnt orange, not volunteer orange.
3: I don't know how I feel about that, Q.
4: I mean, I get,
3: you know, blood is thicker than water. Yeah. But I mean, there's a river down the street from Neyland Stadium. The water's there. It's real. It's flowing. It's flowing south, as we already discussed previously another episode of Game Night on ESPN Radio. No, look, this is a game where all the hype will surround the Manning storyline.
4: Yep.
3: And in reality, the hype should be surrounding the true freshman quarterback, Faison Brandon, for Tennessee. And whether or not this is going to be his coming out party, whether or not Josh Heupel has a phenom on his hands, and all the hype is going to swing to Rocky Top, who, of course, are the home team in this one. Faison Brandon will attempt to become just the fourth true freshman starter to defeat an AP number one team in college football history. He's completed 64% of his passes for 552 yards, 6 touchdowns, has not thrown an interception, 154 rushing yards and 3 TDs on the ground for good measure.
4: I just don't know if Tennessee, as good as that Josh Heupel offense is, and I know it's very quarterback friendly, it's very, you know, I don't want to say simple, but it's simplistic, right? Let's put it like that. It's a little bit easier. I don't know if they're able to go up against a defense like Texas has, right? That true SEC defense that the Longhorns have. Like you said, it's all going to be about Arch Manning, the Manning story. I honestly think this game is won by the Texas defense.
3: The good news for the Texas defense is that Colin Simmons is off the injury report. Hollywood Smothers, their star tailback who they got in the portal this offseason, is questionable for this game. But that's a huge, huge, physically and metaphorically speaking, boost for that Texas defense, Q.
4: Yeah, exactly. So I'm very intrigued by that. Obviously, like you said, though, Arch Manning's going to be the conversation. You know, how is he going to play in the place where his uncle most famously, well, just dominated? So that's going to be the real conversation. Matter of fact, Steve Sarkisian was asked about Arch Manning playing in Knoxville.
5: Arch and I, we were meeting this morning. And I just had assumed he'd been to Knoxville and been to Tennessee. He's never been before. So I'm sure it's pretty, you know, for the family and for Arch, you know, to play on the field that his uncle played on. And that's, again, just another – it's all part of the journey. It's all part of the story. And so for him, I'm sure there's going to be a special moment in there for the family and for him. But at the end of the day, you got to go play, right? They got natural grass. It's not turf. You know, it's going to be loud. So we better have great, you know, nonverbal communication ready to go.
3: Just happy that, I was about to say we're talking about the actual football, but nonverbal communication. Steve Sarkisian still in his pulpit about that darn communication system that went down on the final drive of the national champ. Oh, no, you got. It was with 6.5 minutes to go.
4: Well, look, this is That one nugget that he dropped, that this is going to be the first time that Arch is going to be in Knoxville, period, he has to hope that he starts out good, that he doesn't make the moment too big, right? Just kind of hyperventilate because he's on that same field and, you know, obviously knows the greatness that played there. That's the one thing that he has to pay attention to. If he can settle down, I guess the sooner that Arch can settle down, the better for the Longhorns. I think they get this victory. I really do. I just don't think Tennessee can match, you know, can hang with the defense of the Texas Longhorns. How about another game?
1: Number 17, Iowa, at number 18, Michigan.
4: Okay, here you go. Okay, Mia. Okay,
3: you know,
4: Mia, I see you perk up.
3: I'm listening to all these college football analysts on our airwaves here on the radio side, on the TV side at ESPN2. And, you know, because it's Kyle Whittingham v. Kirk Ferentz, everyone's expecting a rock fight. Do they realize that Iowa has Jerry Rice reincarnated and his name is Tony Diaz? Folks, if you have not seen...
4: Speak to him.
3: This wide receiver,
4: speak
3: who many people believed was the best available wide receiver in the transfer portal this offseason, and the young man chose the Iowa Hawkeyes. You need to watch. 3:30, CBS, tomorrow. 17 catches, 201 yards through the air. Only one touchdown to speak of. Again, it's Iowa. Give him some grace. Tony Diaz is a human highlight reel. And Hank Brown, by the way, who is all but won that starting quarterback job for the Hawkeyes, looking like another blonde-haired QB that won a QB battle in Iowa City. C.J. Beathard, all he did was lead Iowa to a 12-0 record in his first season as a starter. And the Rose Bowl, Q Myers.
4: Right.
3: Hank Brown has not thrown an interception yet this year. He's thrown three touchdowns. Let's see if that holds. Headed to the Big House against a guy who is known to maybe turn the ball over a time or two in Bryce Underwood.
4: Hey, man, look, you ain't lying. When it comes to Bryce Underwood, right, there was times where I thought he was a promising young prospect. Now I just think he's a prospect. I mean, that promising seems like it is really out the door. He does not seem to have it right now.
3: Also, did, like, people forget that Michigan was playing with its food last week against UTEP? Did people forget about that? I just want to remind the folks at home. I know that the final score was 52-17. This was a 3-point game at the intermission, folks.
4: That tells you all you need to know. That does tell you a lot. And look, Bryce Underwood to me, again, he was a really good prospect at one point. Now I just look at him and just wonder what really happened. Here's his head coach, Kyle Whittingham. He's on the Golics talking about Bryce Underwood and the offense and just his progressions.
0: Bryce has also gotten better each week and become more effective and really threw the ball well against UTEP on Saturday, and so it's still a work in progress. But we're starting to settle in and the receivers are playing well. We've got to get the running game a little stronger, but really if the offensive line keeps coming along, then we have a chance to be pretty good on offense.
3: I love Kyle Whittingham.
4: Yeah, I'm not buying that one.
3: I'm not buying it.
4: I'm actually ringing the bell on that, man. And he's only thrown for 504 yards, three touchdowns, interceptions, been sacked four times. But, I mean, look, 62.5 completion percentage just doesn't look good. It looks like everything looks difficult, Mia.
3: Well, speaking of quarterbacks who've underperformed despite being diaper dandies, as Dickie V likes to say, let's hit one more.
1: Number 23, Texas A&M, and number 10, LSU.
4: Mia, can you say elimination game?
3: Yes, I would say that. I think LSU has given itself a little bit more breathing room. I think A&M, unfortunately, yes, if they lose, they're out. I think LSU, there still could be a world where if they pick up a great win down the home stretch of the season, i.e. Alabama, if they continue to trend in the right direction, then maybe there's a conversation to be had about strength of schedule. And, of course, Lane Kiffin loves to tell everybody, my team at the beginning of the year is not going to be the team you're going to see at the end of the year. He doesn't coach at the same institution as John Calipari. Never has, but it feels like they could learn a thing or two from one another in that argument when it comes to roster and evolution. But I digress. Marcel Reed, in 19 games against Power 4 opponents, Q Myers, he has thrown 21 interceptions. That includes throwing a pair of interceptions in six of those 19 games. That continued against Kentucky this past weekend. If it happens again against the Tigers... Between him, John Mateer, if Bryce Underwood and Michigan lose on Saturday, everything we were told all off season regards to some of these, hey, this is a guy to watch out for, whether he's a great college quarterback or an NFL prospect. Got to keep your eyes peeled. Human highlight reel. Yeah, but it's Jekyll and Hyde and such high variance that I don't know if Mike Elko can really withstand it, knowing he's got such a great defense on the other side.
4: Yeah, Marcel Reed's been so inconsistent. And I remember when last year started, everyone was saying, hey, watch out for him. This guy's going to be a top NFL draft pick. And then the season didn't go the way he wanted it to. Thought he was going to come back and really shine this year, and he's just been so inconsistent. And it's funny because as inconsistent as he's been, on the other side for LSU, Sam Levitt has struggled as well. Remember, he was supposed to be the big get. He's going to be the guy. He's going to be the reason for the season. He's the best quarterback. I heard
3: but
4: everything.
3: Cue the back spasms. The back spasms.
4: Yeah, exactly.
3: It's real.
4: Hey, you know, he was down. He went from doubtful to starting with no problem. These are two quarterbacks that are trying to find their way to get back on track. This one, and it's the ESPN radio game. I'm definitely looking forward to that one. Like you said, LSU could probably still find their way into the CFP. Texas A&M, not so much, right? This is going to be a done deal if they take that L. But this is, like I said, just about an elimination game as far as I'm concerned. Again, make sure you tune in for college football action as Penn State will host Wisconsin. 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I'm Q Myers in Major League Baseball in the National League. The wild card race, things are getting pretty interesting. 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
3: And the Phillies once again fail to lower their magic number. And the door is wide open for the Diamondbacks as the Phillies get shut out for the 12th time this season. They don't manage a single base runner against this Rays bullpen. And over the last 27 innings, the Phillies have scored a total of 2 runs.
4: Sports Radio 94 WIP with not just the call, but the requiem for the Philadelphia Phillies, who all of a sudden, Q, on the ropes. I'll do them one further. I'll take that stat one further. Here's Don Mattingly, the interim manager. The Phillies have one homer in the last 55 innings of baseball they've played.
5: It's hard for me to say. You know, I don't know if it's pitching or what's going on with that, but none of it matters at this point. It's just, you know, what's happened 5 days ago, 4 days ago, today, at this point doesn't matter.
2: Nothing matters, Mia. Just win some games. The Phillies' magic number to clinch the NL wildcard spot remains at 2. Any combination of 2 Phillies wins and or Diamondback losses will clinch a postseason berth for Philadelphia. And they just aren't getting it done. The lineup is down bad. They've scored 2 runs in their last 3 games. And as you mentioned, homered once in their last 55 innings. What do they got to do? They're right there. They can smell. They can see the finish line. Mia, they can see it. The line is shining at them. And they can't reach out and grab it. They can't cross it.
4: You know who also smells blood in the water? The Arizona Diamondbacks. Uh-oh. They are putting a number on the San Diego Padres. This game's still in progress. We'll bring you the finish when it does complete, or when it does go final, I should say. The Diamondbacks lead the Padres 11-4. It's the top of the 9th inning. The Diamondbacks, Q, in comparison and for context, when you juxtapose them with the Phillies, they've scored 10-plus runs in a game for their second straight game. They scored 12 Thursday night against the Rockies. That's the first time since July 22nd to the 23rd they've scored 10-plus in consecutive games. Again, they recognize the opportunity at hand if the Phillies continue to slide here down the final weekend of the regular season.
2: Well, Mia, you know, I mean, you leave the cheese out there, they're going to come and snatch it, right? You're going to leave it out. You're going to leave it out overnight, so, you know, I'm hungry. If I'm the Diamondbacks, I'm hungry. I see the cheese out there waiting for me. That's what the Diamondbacks are doing.
4: Hey, they're like those mice. They're getting after it early. It's the 5th straight game they've scored in the first inning. That's tied for the 3rd longest streak in Major League Baseball this year.
2: That's what I'm saying. It's like if you allow – it's like what we say in games. You allow a team to hang around, what normally happens? They catch you. Well, the Phillies are allowing the Diamondbacks to hang around, and they're like, oh, y'all don't want it? Y'all don't want this? Okay, all right, well, come on over to death row then. We got, you know what I mean? Like, they going all the way Suge Knight on them. So, yeah, man, they're trying to catch them. So that the Phillies better get on their A game, man, because the Diamondbacks, they can smell the blood in their water, and they are circling. Again, it's Game Night's Triple Play here on ESPN Radio and the all-new ESPN app. How about the next game?
6: The 2-2 pitch. Hit in the air to center field. Brenton Doyle back. Now in a step, he's got it. Sox win. They hold serve tonight. 6-1 the final. We'll keep an eye on that game in Kansas City. But they've got their 83rd win of the year. And now a half game out of first place.
4: Final call courtesy of ESPN 1000 as the Southsiders continue the race for the AL Central title against Emmett Golden's Cleveland Guardians. Although, do you want to just head to Kansas City right now, Q, and then we can talk about the AL Central race?
2: Let's do it.
7: 12-9 the score. Massey to first. Glove by Lowe. He'll take it himself, and this one is over. The Cleveland Guardians behind a 5-run top of the 9th where they managed just 1 hit. Beat the Kansas City Royals tonight. It wasn't easy. 12-9, but they hold on to a 1-game lead in the American League Central. Their magic number is 2 to clinch the Central and to buy.
2: So there you go. So the White Sox, they get it done over the Rockies, and the Guardians get it done over the Royals. And so they are neck.

0: neck in that AL Central race, and somewhere Emmett Golden's probably singing some silly song about Cleveland.
1: The folks at home, the folks on Twitter, our wonderful Game Night listeners, want me to say it.
0: No.
1: Out of respect for Q. I will just say, Lardo's all the time.
0: Unbelievable.
1: That was Whisper. You didn't hear me say that. It's fine.
0: No, I did not. I did not. So they do, to their credit, though. They keep a one-game lead over the White Sox in that AL Central, control their destiny to win the division by winning the final two games. And if they do, one Emmett Golden will be unbearable.
1: And both these teams are already in the postseason.
0: Yeah, exactly.
1: So it's all fun and games.
0: That's the good
1: point.
0: Thing. That's the good thing, right? I mean, you feel like if you're the White Sox, you come up a little bit short, that's fine. You're still in the postseason, right? It's not like one of these teams that they can't get in.
1: Speaking of, or not just the Phillies, right. How about that AL West race, Q?
0: Nobody's interested. Nobody's interested in the AL West. Let's run the next game.
2: As Jansen swings and lobs one out to center field. Jenkins is there. He's got it. The ball game's over. The Twins have won it by the score of 10-2.
1: If WIP's call the Phillies final out was a requiem, that must have been a funeral courtesy of 105.3 The Fan. The Twins beat the Rangers 10-2. No one wants to win the AL West.
0: No.
1: Because let's get a live update. What's going on in Sacramento? Yeah, the Athletics, 6. The Astros, 5. Astros, Rangers both entered the night with a 79-80 win. There's a good chance the winner of this division has a losing record headed into the postseason, Q. Oh, and but if they win the division, what does that mean in terms of home field advantage?
0: Who cares, right? There's nobody in the AL West that's worth the salt, man. I'm sorry. This division is embarrassing. You said it. Whoever wins this division is probably going to have a losing record. Right now, nobody has a winning record in the AL West. Like, people think that I'm just down on them and I'm just poo-pooing on them. But no, it's real talk. The Astros are at 79-80. The Rangers 79-81. The Mariners 74-85. The A's are terrible, 63-96. And the Angels even worse, 61-98. That's the division, Mia, in a nutshell.
1: I thought Jacob DeGrom still had it. That's what the streets were telling me. He's now allowed eight or more runs for the fifth time in his career, second this year.
0: Yeah.
1: Something in the water, Q.
0: Something in the water in that division. But, I mean, I don't think I've ever seen this, to be honest. I don't think I've ever seen.
1: We've seen it in the NFL. Like remember the years back before the NFC West got really good.
0: They only played 16 games at the time, and 17 last year.
1: Yeah.
0: These are teams that play 162 of these bad boys. You can't get a winning record. We're looking across the league, and we're looking at teams that have 100 wins. Right, the Brewers are at 101.
1: Technically, we only have one team with 100 wins. To be fair,
0: but we got teams that are close. The Rays are at 97, right? I mean, at least they got close. The Rays had 93. The Dodgers, 98. The AL West, 79?
1: The AL West, when you hear that the American League is awful in baseball, that's why the New York Yankees have such a good chance to still win the World Series, even if they don't have a healthy Aaron Judge, that the Red Sox, despite their slide here in the second half of the season, could still have a chance to go all the way because the American League stinks. No, folks. Don't get it twisted. It's the AL West that stinks because the Orioles are 79-82. The Blue Jays are 78-82. They would both be in the thick of a division race if they played in the West.
0: Right. It's a wild year.
1: They've been eliminated for weeks.
0: It's a wild year. And honestly, like early in the year, we saw it happen. And I was like, okay, it's going to even out at some point. Someone's going to catch fire and really start to play some good ball. And they just never, ever took off. And they literally stayed at 500 all season long. Have we reached 500 in our pickup challenge?
1: Ooh.
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9: Back to school season means backpacks, schedules, and busy mornings. But there's one thing a lot of families forget to plan for. What happens when school germs start spreading and someone gets sick? Joining us now is Dr. Peter McCullough with some smart ways to be prepared before the school year begins. So, Doctor, back to school is exciting, but it also seems to be the time of year that families start getting sick again. Why does this season hit so many households?
10: Because people miss an opportunity, and that is to use nasal sprays and throat sprays twice a day preventively. 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
9: What are some of the most common health issues that families run into once the school season does start?
10: The kids are back in school, they're coughing, they're sneezing, and they clearly spread viruses and other illnesses. 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
1: I'm Mia O'Brien. Conference opener for the defending national champs. Kurt Cignetti in Indiana's first game against a Power Four team all season. And it showed. Northwestern had Indiana on the ropes, but a 70-yard Lee Beebe run to set up a Josh Hoover rushing score late are the difference. Indiana wins at 29-23. Elsewhere in the Big Ten, Rutgers picks up its first win of the season, 58-7 over Howard. Clemson and Cal currently in action on ESPN over on the TV side. Tigers scored 10 on answer to take a 10-7 lead into halftime. 4 o'clock kick between Army and Temple. Black Knights improved to 2-1 with a 21-17 win. Navy falls on the road to UAB 24-20. Injury news for Saturday's big matchup in the Swamp. Ole Miss running back Keywon.

0: Lacey trending towards not being available, sources tell our Pete Thamel. Steph Curry and the Warriors have agreed to a two-year, $116 million extension, according to Arshams Charania. The deal also includes a player option for 2028 to 2029. Final weekend of the Major League Baseball regular season. The AL West still yet to be decided. Rangers and Astros entering the day with identical 79 and 80 records. Texas promptly loses to the Twins 10-2. Astros are in danger of doing the same. They trail the Athletics 6-5. That game is in the top of the ninth. One NL wildcard spot still up for grabs. Phillies of the Diamondbacks by two games entering the day. They do themselves no favors. They lose 2-0. The Diamondbacks, meanwhile, just put the finishing touches on a massive win over the Padres, 11-4. Sam Darnold good to go with a glute injury. No injury designation for him against the Commanders. Rams star wide receiver Puka Nacua not expected to play Sunday night against the Broncos. Niners pass rusher Nick Bosa out for the next few weeks after suffering a calf injury in practice. Texans have ruled out wide receiver Nico Collins for their AFC South opener against the Colts. Who are Q Myers and I rolling with? Our picks are coming up next on Game Night on ESPN Radio.
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7: 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She's me, O'Brien. I'm Q Myers. We was chosen. 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We're going to make some choices, all right. 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
8: It's a team, man. It's a team. One guy can't do it. 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
6: 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Patriots at Jaguars.
7: All right, Mia, before we get into this Patriots at Jaguars, got to go through the standings real quick with our ESPN Radio NFL Pick'em Challenge. We were 0-for after week one. We are doing much better now. I say that. We're 2-4. We're 2-4. We're tied at the bottom of the basement with Freddie and Harry and the Rich Eisen show. So
0: at
7: least
0: good
7: we have
0: company.
7: I mean, we have company now, exactly.
0: Good company too.
7: Unsportsmanlike in the Golics, they're at 3-3. Matt and Myron and Amber and Ian are at the top of the leaderboard at 4-2. But they're cheating, so we're okay. We'll be just fine. Especially after we go 3-0 this week. So here we go. Patriots at the Jaguars. The Jaguars are favored by 3. This ought to be your wheelhouse. We shouldn't get this one wrong.
0: Well,
7: this is I'm leaning all the way in right here on one Mia O'Brien to get this one right.
0: Last week we took the Jags as underdogs. That
7: they
0: did not
7: won.
0: Serve us well.
7: They should have won.
0: That did not serve us well when they were 2.5-point dogs on the road at Mile High against the Denver Broncos. They are 3-point favorites. This line has shifted back and forth between 2.5 and 3. A lot of folks, of course, anytime a team from the north is headed to Duval County, will point to the temperatures, the heat, this, that, and the other in the month of September. Well, I regret to inform you, it is currently 66 degrees as I look outside my window here in Jacksonville, Florida. So it is not going to be a factor on Sunday. I think this one boils down to this, Q. Do we trust the Jags after they wronged us here on game night last week? Additionally, once upon a time, Mia O'Brien used to always pick against the Jags. Oppo Taco, just covering my bases. Is that what we're going to do, or are we going to say we believe in Liam Cohen bouncing back and actually this Jaguars team finishing where they could not against the Denver Broncos last week?
7: I'm going to lean to the I believe in Mia O'Brien to tell me what's going to happen with the Jaguars in this one. This one is one that you ought to know. I need you to give me your expertise in all caps.
0: Well, they cover heading into last week's game, they had covered the spread in 9 straight games. Of course, they had won 9 straight regular season contests at that point in time.
7: I like the Jaguars in this game.
0: I'll just throw it out there. I do too. My concern is if they burn us again, we will never pick the Jaguars again. And like I said, back in the day when I was working in local here in Jacksonville, I would purposely pick against the Jaguars just because, you know, I'm covering my bases. Look, I think that also a lot of this boils down to this is a banged up Patriots squad. They're already down Michael Wenyu, one of their best offensive linemen. He's done for the year with the broken foot. Craig Woodson is questionable for this game. And while they've got a pretty strong top three corners, if you don't have someone to cover Brenton Strange, especially because he's only got five targets through 2 weeks of the season, Liam Cohen, James Gladstone drafted another tight end, by the way, in the second round, and Nate Borkercher, they want to go heavy because they've heard it all week that they're not getting the ball to Brenton Strange. They're not getting the ball to friend of game night, Jacoby Myers. So I would expect a heavy dose of the Jaguars attacking the middle of the field. I know they did last week. They couldn't really throw outside the numbers, but they'll do so to those heavier personnel packages, those deep dagger crossing routes from Jacoby. And they should have an advantage because of how beat up the Patriots' defense is, although I do think it's a pretty good Pat's deep.
7: And, oh, by the way, Drake May's not playing that well either.
0: There's also that. I didn't want to bring that up, and he also doesn't have A.J. Brown.
7: Exactly. I'm rolling with the Jaguars. I think we should go with Jacksonville.
0: Let's do it. We'll go with the Jags, and we'll stick with the favorite. We'll stick with the Jags covering the spread yet again.
7: All right, let's lock them in. What's the next game?
6: Ravens versus Cowboys from Rio de Janeiro, Brazil.
7: And the Ravens are favored by 3.5. That Cowboys defense is so bad. I got to immediately just go to Baltimore.
0: I do too, although that hook, you know the hook gets me, Q.
7: The hook always gets me, man. I'm in Vegas. I know all about the hook. The hook will get you every time.
0: The Ravens defense is fifth in the league in pressure rate, 43.8%. I think they're going to dial it up once again against Dak Prescott and friends, although he's pretty good against the blitz, so we'll see how that fares.
7: They can't stop nobody is my thing.
0: No, they can't stop nobody. And, again, they're down Kobe Durant. They're down Malik Hooker. They're down DeMarvian Overshown. So much like the New England Patriots, they're also beat up. My concern, and we already mentioned it a little bit earlier in our super matchup of the week here on Game Night on ESPN Radio Q, was the idea of the Baltimore Ravens refusing to give Derrick Henry the ball in the second half of ball games. Hopefully they learned their lesson in last week's defeat at the hands of the New Orleans Saints in comeback fashion. And also, again, the fact that they have given up 22 points in the fourth quarter, that's the third most in the league through 2 weeks of the season, and yet they've allowed two touchdowns in the first three quarters, so six quarters total in the first two games. Like, I have concerns about this Ravens defense being able to close the door, and you can certainly tip your cap to the Saints all you want, but that is where I look at this high-flying Dallas offense that has more weapons than Tyler Shuck does in the Big Easy.
7: Yeah.
0: And that's where, again, I think this could be a shootout. Give me the Ravens, too, but that hook, man, that hook's got me thinking.
7: Yeah, it's that hook staring at me. It's like a heartbeat. Doom, doom, doom, doom, doom, doom, doom, doom. And I don't know what to do with it. I don't know what to do with it. I want to choke it out, but it's a heartbeat.
0: Give me the Ravens. We'll take the favorites.
7: All right, there it is. That's game number two. What about the third game?
6: Rams at Broncos.
7: This is the toughest one right here.
0: Sunday night, Mile High. We saw last week what that environment can do to an opposing team. No Puka Nacua in this one, but we saw that Devontae Adams more than capable of carrying the load even at his age.
7: And he does well against the Broncos as well.
0: He does.
7: Yep.
0: Obviously no Myles Garrett on IR, but then again, has he actually moved to Los Angeles yet? I don't know if we actually have record of that. Aaron Donald had the third fastest get off in the league in his return to the league after a three-year retirement. So he's pretty good still, which is good to hear.
7: Is Denver good? I mean, you saw him, of course. Is their offense good?
0: It depends. I want to know if they learned anything in the second half. They really came at the Jaguars with a strong short passing attack. They figured out how to utilize Jalen Waddle, Q, in the second half of that game, which was a huge development because we know he had basically a goose egg against the Kansas City Chiefs on Monday Night Football in week one. When I look at time to throw from last week, actually it's this combined, the first 2 weeks of the season, Bo Nix, 2.85 yards or 2.85 seconds time to throw. It's about top 15, middle of the pack in the league.
7: Yeah.
0: They were at their best when they were able to just get the ball out quickly.
7: Right.
0: It's an offensive line that has obviously been together for 3 years, that same starting five. They're all healthy. And so that's where I think if they take the game plan from that fourth quarter against the Jags, and hit the ground running with it, then, yeah, I think that the Broncos give themselves a chance. But at the same time, if you are relying on the short passing attack and if you can't find those splash plays downfield to Jalen Waddle, then you are relying on Bo Nix to matriculate up and down a football field on 12 to 15 play drives without turning the ball over, and that's also a gamble.
7: So with that being said.
0: Oh, I like the Rams. I like the Rams to cover by a field goal. I think this is screaming walk-off field goal.
7: So if that's the case, which I'm not against it at all, but we're going with all the favorites.
0: Yeah, I feel like, I don't know. I feel like week three could sometimes be wacky, but at the same time, I feel like that's going to happen at some point.
7: I always get nervous when you go with all the favorites because it's, you know what, there's always one that's the inevitable. You know what I mean? Like,
0: right.
7: That's how I always feel. And it might be that Ravens because of that hook.
0: What does Jovan think? I know Sister Sledge,
7: she tapped out. She was like, yeah, y'all on your own.
0: Jovan, what do you think, especially given that you are fresh off of the Atlanta Falcons'
7: first win of the season?
0: Hold on, Q. I got to read that stat. The last two teams who defeated the Packers in their home opener went on to appear in the Super Bowl. It's only happened twice since 2000, but both those teams went on to be in the Super Bowl. They didn't win the Super Bowl.
7: Guess what? This is not going to happen with this team. The team that just beat the Packers, the Falcons, they ain't going to the Super Bowl.
0: Jovan, say it with your chest. Your team's off this weekend. You certainly have a lucky hand after your team pulled off an impressive victory at Lambeau Thursday.
1: Yeah, I'm happy about the win, but I'm not that delusional. I don't think they're going to make it to the Super Bowl. Obviously, I'd love to be wrong, but
7: they ain't getting that far.
1: I hate to say it, but they're not going that far this year.
0: Any of these teams going that far, or at the very least going to align with our picks?
1: Yeah, let's break down these picks real quick. I think Jaguars are going to win. You mentioned the Patriots are banged up. I think that's going to play a huge factor. Jaguars had a tough loss against the Broncos. I think some home cooking will help out Jacksonville in this matchup, so I'm cool with the Jaguars. Ravens, Cowboys. Yeah, I don't trust that Cowboys defense still. I think it's still going to be a work in progress for Dallas for the next several weeks. I think Lamar and company are going to have fun in Brazil, run the ball over the Cowboys. Yeah, give me the Ravens in that one. And last but not least, Rams at Broncos. Yeah, this one's tough, but I still don't trust that Broncos offense that much. So I'm going to still roll with the Rams. I think Aaron Donald's going to get a couple of sacks. He's going to have some fun out there as well. Matthew Stafford at least has Devontae Adams throw the ball, who's turned back the clock, it feels like. So, yeah, I think the Rams are going to win. So I'm going to roll with y'all on all of the picks for this week.
0: Jovan just wants everyone to have fun.
7: Fun is the theme. Yeah, exactly. Fun is the theme.
1: Everybody should have fun. The Jaguars are
7: going to have fun at home. Ravens are going to have fun in Brazil. The Rams are going to have fun in Denver. Hey,
0: we're going to have fun watching these games, Q.
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7: 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She's Mia O'Brien. I'm Q Myers. 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

0: If you're not with the DJ, you got to go. You ain't got to go home, but you got to get the hell out of here. It's that simple. 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She's Mia O'Brien. I'm Q Myers, and we like to highlight the best of the best, and we like to do it like this.
1: We're showing love to the ones that deserve it.
2: Nothing can stop me. I'm all the way up. All the way up.
1: This is All the Way Up.
2: All the way up. All the
1: way up. On Game Night.
2: I'm all the way up.
0: All right, Mia, let's start with college football. They're only the reigning national champions. They go by the name of Hoosiers. Indiana, ranked number 5, going up against Northwestern. Opening up conference play. Should be no problem, right? Think again.
3: That was a heck of a college football game.
4: It was. You got to give Northwestern a ton of credit.
3: I tell you what, it was a good football game. And it came out the right way.
4: Yep, no question about that. Kurt Cigetti shakes hands with David Braun down there.
3: Yeah, a lot of respect between those two guys.
4: No question about that.
3: Braun's 2-2 against Cigetti now. He had a 2-1 lead over him in games. Yeah. You don't think Coach Cigetti knew that either.
4: That's exactly right. All right, score final. Indiana 29, Northwestern 23.
2: Nothing can stop me. I'm all the way up.
5: I just hope everyone had fun, Q, especially Learfield on the call of that 29-23 Indiana victory. Their 20th consecutive win dating back to week one last year. That is the longest active streak in college football.
0: I don't know how much Kirk Cigetti is going to think that was a good football game. I think Kirk Cigetti is going to look at so many different times where Indiana blew it and allowed Northwestern to stay in it. And honestly, if Northwestern was a little bit better, well-oiled machine, they probably win that game. There was multiple times that they made mistakes. You know, they had a, what, 3rd and 19,
5: mm-hmm.
0: swing pass out to the flats for a gain of like 2, and then they get a personal foul penalty that extends the drive, give them 15 yards in the first down, and then they go down and score a touchdown. Like, little plays like that for Northwestern where they're not quite that well-oiled machine. If they were a little bit better, they might have upset Indiana.
5: And at that point, when the swing pass that went for negative 2 yards occurred, and then, of course, that favorable penalty that mm-hmm. then allowed Indiana to get an automatic first down, it was a 2-point ball game, Q.
0: Yes.
5: If you want to talk about a game-changing decision call, that was it right there. And I don't think Kurt Cigetti wants to hear this, but he is 50-6 now at the FBS level. That ties Ryan Day for the second fastest 50 wins among head coaches to 2 debut since 1978. He doesn't care about any of that. He's going to be worried about everything else that occurred on the grass in between the lines on Friday night.
0: Yeah, and again, I don't think he at any point is going to say that was a good football game. But it was a victory for the Indiana Hoosiers. Showing love to the ones that deserve it here on Game Night on ESPN Radio and the all-new ESPN app. How will we take this party to the diamond? Speaking of the Diamondbacks and the Padres.
6: Nolan swings, and there it goes! High and deep, left field, number 30, Arenado! Into the second basket of the Western Metal Supply Company. It's a 2-run shot, and the Diamondbacks have a 6-2 lead.
3: What else can you say about Nolan Arenado? I mean, this guy is on a mission, and he's finding the fountain of youth.
2: Nothing can stop me. I'm all the way up.
5: Now, them boys are having fun at Arizona Sports 98.7 FM, and the Diamondbacks are having a whole lot of fun. They picked quite the time to win 6 straight games. That's the second time that they have done that in the last 2 seasons. It's tied for the longest win streak since they won 13 back in 2017. Again, in case you missed it, with the Phillies losing 2-0 to the Rays mm-hmm. this evening, all of a sudden, things getting a little tight out there in the NL wildcard race, Q.
0: Our good friend Jasper hit us and said, I knew the Phillies had been bad in September, but I had no idea how bad. 2 runs in 27 innings, 1 home run in 55 innings. Yeah, no way they make it to the World Series, much less win it. That's from our good friend Jasper. Hit us on our socials here on Game Night on ESPN Radio and the all-new ESPN app. So the Diamondbacks, as long as the Phillies keep playing with their food, they're like, hey, we'll play. We'll be a part of the shenanigans. We're just going to keep on winning. Speaking of winning, the Guardians, they took on the Royals. What did they do?
7: The pitch. And he lines that one twisting fair inside the line and down to the left field corner. Two runs are home. Halpin being waved around third. The relay from Witt is in time to get him. Petey Halpin gunned down trying to score from first. A two-run double for Martinez and a five spot for Cleveland in the top of the ninth.
0: Ring the bell. Ring the bell.
5: Ring the bell on yourself, Jovan.
0: Yeah. We can have fun, Jovan, but not that much fun.
5: You just heard that
8: hey,
5: one.
8: Hey, it's Credos all the time, you know?
5: Oh, no. Oh, no. Your Braves, we saw all these nice things about the Falcons, too.
0: I know.
5: Okay. You just heard that one on ESPN Radio. The Gardos were all the time. I guess it was tied, though, at one point in time. 7-7. That made it 12-7, though, that five spot in the ninth inning queue. They win it. The White Sox, we're going to get to them here in just a second, also winners tonight. And so the AL Central race also yet to be decided. Cleveland 8-1 in their last nine games. That's the best record in the majors during that span.
0: As we show that love to the ones that deserve it here on Game Night on ESPN Radio on the all-new ESPN app, you mentioned the White Sox got it done. How did they get it done?
7: The 1-0 is hit in the air a ton the other way. Left center, number two tonight. Number 35 for Mooney. Sagano had that familiar look on his face again. That little smirk as if to say, he got me again.
2: Nothing can stop me. I'm all the way up.
5: In the words of Munetaka Murakami, on a scale of 1 to 10, that was a 100. It actually is courtesy of ESPN 1000, as a matter of fact,
0: there you go.
5: As Murakami and the White Sox get the dub 6-1 on the road. The win also keeps them one game ahead of the Gardos. Oh, no, excuse me. The Guardians have a one-game lead over the White Sox. Sorry, it's getting late early out here. Guardians still have a one-game lead over the White Sox in the AL Central. They control their own destiny to win the division if they win Saturday and Sunday. But obviously, if they slip up, a prime opportunity for the Southsiders to claim the AL Central.
0: You're just thinking about how much fun Murakami is.
5: He seems like a fun guy. He's so exciting. And also, he's really good with the bat, too.
0: Yeah, he is. Matter of fact, 35 home runs this season. So there you go. He's doing his thing. The White Sox, 61st game with 6-plus runs this season. I'm not mad at them at all. How about the Marlins and the Braves? This one was all Marlins.
6: 1-1. Acuna reaches for that. He flares one into left center field. Marcy got a great break. And he glides to it in left center to put it away. Yuri Perez, what a job tonight. And he goes out with a bang in 26. Yuri Perez fires a complete game. One hit shutout. And the Marlins down the Braves in the final series opener at 26. 3-0 on Friday night here at Lonesy Pole Park.
2: Nothing can stop me. I'm all the way up.
5: Producer Jovan plays the song, and we reward him with that call. Curtis of 104.3 WQAM. His Braves lose, but of course, the ATL already going to be represented in the MLB postseason.
0: Absolutely. So we got to get a little bit of get back. He gave too much love to Emmett, so we had to get him a little dig.
8: Doesn't matter anyways.
0: Way back. Yeah, it don't matter. He's having fun. She's Mia O'Brien. I'm Q Myers. Sports Center All Night is up next on ESPN Radio.
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1: 3-2, the pitch on the ground, pass Garcia into left field. It's a base hit. Kwan is home. Here comes Ramirez. It's a two-run single for Angel Martinez. And Cleveland has a 2-0 lead in the first.
0: Indiana hosts Northwestern for some college football Friday night lights.
2: Here's the snap. Oh, fumbled it. And Indiana's got a safety.
3: Yes.
2: He fumbled the football on the snap for Elijah Hardy. Puts them on the ground, and Indiana gets a two-point conversion.
0: Setting the stage for a loaded Saturday.
4: It's going to be like business as usual. Go on the road, handle our business. That's why I think they have a leg up where people think, oh, man, this is going to be such a drop. Not at all. They have great leadership from their players.
0: Plus, objects in the mirror might be closer than they appear.
5: Now he swings, sends a high fly ball deep right field. Harris going back on the warning track. That ball is gone! Home run, Jordan Lawler! Sixth of the season, and the Diamondbacks extend their lead to 4-0.
6: Doc Emmerich's keys to the game. What do we have here? Well, hit the first batter, clear the benches? What is this?
7: It's 1960s hockey. Just shake somebody up out there. Why not? It's the last weekend. 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
8: Coming up, the hunt for October's almost in the bag. MLB postseason on deck. 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Six ranked matchups in college football to get to. And all the latest from the NFL as Week 3 is upon us. But the night belonged to baseball, and the AL Central, it's the place to be. Entering Friday, the Guardians carried a one-game lead over the White Sox atop the division, and Cleveland visiting Kansas City for the weekend. A must-win here for the Guardians to stay out in front. You heard the game right here on ESPN Radio. Mike Farron and Doug Glanville had the call. And these two teams, they came ready to play. Top of the first inning.
1: 3-2, the pitch on the ground, pass Garcia into left field. It's a base hit. Kwan is home. Here comes Ramirez. It's a two-run single for Angel Martinez. And Cleveland has a 2-0 lead in the first.
8: Martinez would finish the night 2-for-5, 4 RBI. And he's recorded 12 RBI in the last 10 games. That goose egg on the board for Kansas City, it didn't last long. Bottom half of the inning.
1: First pitch. And Kags lines it down the left field line. That one's going to get into the corner. It'll be extra bases. Witt can fly. He's streaking around third. He's heading home. He'll score without a throw. Kansas City on the board. It's 2-1 Cleveland thanks to the opposite field double from Jack Caglione.
8: And so we are off and running in the first. Just one inning later, bottom of the second, bats, they're still at it.
1: Williams ready at the 2-2. Breaking ball hammered deep down the right field line. That one is back and it is gone. Carter Jensen sets off the fireworks at Kauffman Stadium with a two-run shot, his 26th of the year, and we are tied at 3.
8: And so just like that, it's knotted up. These two kept swinging, and we enter the bottom of the eighth. Guardians up 7-5, and Jensen again.
1: Isbell from first. First pitch. Jensen swings and high. It's one high in the air. Deep to right center field. Martinez going back. He's to the fence. It's gone. It's tied.
9: Carter Jensen.
8: And so in the ninth, Cleveland's Jose Ramirez at the dish.
1: 7-7 game. The set. The 3-1. Outside, ball 4, and Cleveland takes the lead 8-7. 4 walks in the inning for Nate Pearson.
8: And the Guardians piled on more. They'd go on to win this one 12-9, trying to maintain that one-game lead over the White Sox, and if so, will control their own destiny. The Guardians will either be the second seed or the sixth seed in the American League playoffs, and they're 8-1 in their last 9 games. Best record in baseball during that span. How about 15-8 in the month of September? Tied with the Rays and the Yankees for the best record in the American League. And Gavin Williams for Cleveland, 3 1/3 innings pitched here, 5 hits, gave up 4 earned runs. He is up to 248 Ks on the season. That passes Jacob Mizorowski for the most in baseball. And then there's the other half of this equation. Rockies, White Sox from the south side of Chi-Town. The White Sox clinched a postseason berth with the win over the Royals on Thursday, en route to becoming the first team in Major League history to follow consecutive 100-loss seasons with a playoff berth. Their first appearance since 2021. The White Sox do own the head-to-head tiebreaker over Cleveland. And their star at the plate in the first.
3: The 2-2. Swing and a drive out into right. Way back there and gone. Number 34.
10: I guess he did want a part of Mooney. He paid for it, but he wanted a part of him. That was a bomb out of here to straightaway right.
3: 2-0 in the first. The 1-0 is hit in the air a ton the other way. Left center. Number 2 tonight. Number 35 for Mooney.
10: Sagano had that familiar look on his face again. That little smirk as if to say, he got me again.
8: Third career multi-home run game, breaking the tie for most among rookies this season. We're in the bottom of the ninth. The White Sox trying to finish this one off.
3: The 2-2 pitch. Hit in the air to center field. Brenton Doyle back. Now in a step. He's got it. Sox win. They hold serve tonight. 6-1 the final. We'll keep an eye on that game in Kansas City. But they've got their 83rd win of the year. And now a half game out of first place.
8: The calls in this one from ESPN 1000. And you heard it right there. The 83rd win that holds serve. One game back of Cleveland with two to go. But how about the 61st game with 6-plus runs this season for Chicago? Tied for the third most in baseball behind the Cubs and the Nationals. What a year for the White Sox. So from the American League to the National League, Rays, Phillies, and talk about a good one on paper. Phillies can clinch a postseason berth with the win and some help elsewhere. They entered with a 2-game lead over the Diamondbacks for the third NL wildcard spot. They sent their ace, Christopher Sanchez, to the hill. The Rays, they've already earned the wild card bye and already locked up the top seed in the American League. And it's the Rays at the plate in the second, already up 1-0.
11: On the last Friday of the regular season, here's a drive deep to left by Fortes, but the wind pushing it back, looking up at the wall, and it's gone anyway. Nick Fortes hits one over the left field wall against the teeth of the wind, and the Rays have a 2-0 lead, and they're already booing in Philadelphia.
8: That from 620 WDAE. It wasn't all about the Rays, though. Sanchez was dealing tonight on the mound in the seventh.
12: 0-2 on Mateo. Swing and a miss. He struck him out. And it's another 1-2-3 inning for Christopher Sanchez. Now the Phillies just need to get the man some runs. As we go to the bottom of the seventh, it is stretch time here at Citizens Bank Park, and the Phillies trail 2-0.
8: Sports Radio 94 WIP. So 10 Ks for the ace. And that's his sixth 10-strikeout game this season, tied for second most in the National League with, you guessed it, Jacob Mizorowski. Good company. And the Phillies, they're now down to their last out in the ninth.
12: And the Phillies once again fail to lower their magic number. And the door is wide open for the Diamondbacks as the Phillies get shut out for the 12th time this season. They don't manage a single base runner against this Rays bullpen. And over the last 27 innings, the Phillies have scored a total of 2 runs.
8: Yikes, that's tough sledding. Rays with the win here. Snaps a 9-game losing streak versus the Phillies. The last win had been in 2021. This is for the Rays' 13th shutout win this season, tied for the fifth most in baseball. And the Phillies, half a game back of the Cubs for the second NL wild card, down to just a game and a half at the moment of a lead over the Diamondbacks for the third wild card. And Phillies interim manager Don Mattingly after the game.
13: Crowd reaction is kind of normal, so it's not like it's any different. It's kind of all year long like that. So, I mean, whatever happened tonight, we're not getting back. And so we got to be ready to play tomorrow. That's all there is to it.
8: Get ready to play for sure, but how does Philly improve the offense? Mattingly again.
13: Well, we had a score. At this point in the year, I mean, taking thousands of swings, taking thousands of ground balls. The guys have worked all year. It's not about that. We just got to be able to get it done now.
8: So the ride continues for the Phillies, and they're back at it again later tonight. First pitch, 7:15 Eastern. Diamondbacks, Padres, D-backs. They entered two games back of the Phillies for that third NL wild card spot, hanging on by a thread with a 5% chance to make the playoffs per ESPN Analytics. And the Padres, holy smokes, 2 months ago, they were three games under 500, a paper-thin rotation, an underwhelming offense, and a bullpen that, well, they couldn't do everything. Padres entered Friday with a 16-5 record in September, most wins in baseball this month, enough to clinch a postseason berth. And talk about what have you done for me lately. Top of the second here.
5: Now he swings, sends a high fly ball deep right field. Harris going back on the warning track. That ball is gone! Home run, Jordan Lawler! His sixth of the season, and the Diamondbacks extend their lead to 4-0. As the mound visit is over, Perdomo swings at the first pitch. Fly ball deep center field. Going back, Merrill to the track. It is off his glove. He dropped it. One run scores. Marte scores. Here comes Moreno. It's a bases clearing double, and the Diamondbacks now lead it 10-2. The 0-2. Swung on and hit well to right. Carroll moving back makes the catch. Inning is over, and the chase is still on for the Diamondbacks. They take down the Padres by a final score of 11-4, and they are now just one game back of Philadelphia with two to go in the regular season.
8: And the call's there from Arizona Sports, 98.7 FM. How about the AL West? Astros Athletics. Astros entered Friday tied with the Rangers for first place in the AL West, and they own the tiebreaker with Texas. A three-run eighth helped the Astros, but in the end, it wasn't enough. Athletics beat the Astros 6-5. Sports Center All Night, ESPN Radio, and Week 5 of college football is upon us. Six games between AP-ranked teams on Saturday, most in a single week since conference champ weekend in 2023. And up tonight, Northwestern Indiana. First time both teams have entered the game with no losses since a season-opening match in 1981, 45 years ago. Indiana's won all three games this season by at least 35 points, tied for its longest streak in program history. And the Wildcats, they're fresh off a big win over Colorado, 41-7. And they had some confidence in this one, and it showed in the first quarter.
2: Aiden Childs is the quarterback. Caleb Komolafay is the running back. Here's the snap. Oh, he fumbled it. And Indiana's got a safety.
1: Yes.
2: He fumbled the football on the snap for Elijah Hardy. Puts them on the ground, and Indiana gets a two-point conversion, and they will. And Northwestern will have to punt the ball away.
8: Don Fisher from Learfield. First quarter ended with the Hoosiers holding a 2-0 lead. And then in the second, hoping to extend the lead if they can.
2: First and goal for Indiana. Davian Chandler and Becker both split to the far side. Trevor Gibbs again. I take that back. Trevor Gibbs. And here's a throw to the end zone. Touchdown! Nick Marsh cuts it right up inside. What a terrific throw by Josh Hoover. Six of them all.
8: And that's when the real fun would begin. We're going to jump all the way to the fourth. This one's close.
9: Hyman in motion. Here's Childs rolling right. Childs throwing end zone. There's Wilde. He gets the toe down. Is he in? It is a touchdown. They signal touchdown. Spectacular catch by Griffin Wilde at the back of the end zone again. Got his foot down, and the Wildcats are within two, and they will go for two and try to tie the game.
2: Aiden Childs, ready under center. Here's the snap. Childs rolling it out. He gets hit. He goes down. And they stop him anyway. Childs tried to run it himself. Amari Farrell came up and put him on the ground.
8: Credit to Northwestern. No quitting these cats. Late in the fourth, Indiana up 22-20. Ball near the goal line.
14: Hey, you got some big under human center. Beings in there.
15: Under center, Josh Hoover takes the snap. Fakes it. Into the end zone.
14: There we go.
15: Indiana scores a touchdown as Josh Hoover fakes the handoff. Northwestern did not expect him to run it. He just turned around and ran it into the end zone untouched.
8: And that would make it 28-20. The Wildcats would steal a field goal at the end, but Indiana squeezes out the win here.
14: That was a heck of a college football game.
15: It was. You got to give Northwestern a ton of credit.
14: I tell you what, it was a good football game. And it came out the right way.
15: Yep, no question about that. Kurt Cigetti shakes hands with David Braun down there.
14: Yeah, a lot of respect between those two guys.
15: Yep, no question about that.
14: Braun's 2-2 against Cigetti now. He had a 2-1 lead over him in games. Yeah. You don't think Coach Cigetti knew that either.
15: That's exactly right. All right, score final. Indiana 29, Northwestern 23.
8: And Coach Cigetti after the game on the penalties piling up, and also a quick injury update.
16: Might have been out of bounds. What was your view on it?
17: Late hip drop penalty not called, which was consistent early in the game. Penalties on the other side not called. Penalties on us, mysterious penalties being called. But, regardless, you hate to see that happen to a good player like that. Who was playing really well, but he'll do everything he can to get back as soon as possible.
8: And so the head man has spoken. Indiana moves to 4-0 on the season. They're idle next week before traveling to Rutgers to continue Big Ten play on October 3rd. And they call it the All-Coast Conference ACC West Coast Action. That's next. SportsCenter All Night continues. It's ESPN Radio.
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1: 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Chris Burnett with you here on SportsCenter All Night to the West Coast for some late night ACC college football action. Clemson visiting Cal, just the second all-time meeting between the programs. Cal defeated Clemson 37-13 in the 1992 Citrus Bowl. Both teams trying to start the year 2-0 in conference play. This one might be bigger for Clemson, though. Tigers just haven't looked like the Tigers we've come to know for a while. Clemson is averaging 298 yards per game this season. That's 128th out of 138 FBS programs, and that is the worst in the ACC. This one's still going right now. Currently just under 12 minutes left in the fourth quarter. Clemson holding a 17-10 lead. It was Cal jumping out on top first, scoring 7-0 with 5:15 left to go in the first, 14:56 left in the second, and Clemson would add a field goal. They would enter the locker room up 10-7. And Clemson would score again in the third. Cal tacked on a field goal, giving us our score at the moment. Stay with us. We will keep you updated here. You can catch the remainder of this one, though, in progress on ESPN. SportsCenter All Night, ESPN Radio, back to the diamond. Cardinals, Brewers. Brewers have a team record 100 wins this season, the most by an NL Central team since 2016. St. Louis, out of it this year, maybe next year, jumping all the way to the eighth.
2: The 1-1 pitch, and Bryce, a ground ball left side, that's going to find its way into left field. Chirio's in, streaking around third is Hamilton. He will score. The Brewers break the tie. It is 6-4 Milwaukee here in the eighth.
1: 620 WTMJ, and the Brewers would win it 8-4, the 101st win this season. That's the most in baseball as they hold the number one seed in the postseason. Cubs, Red Sox said, hey, let's play two today. So game one of a doubleheader for these two. The Red Sox clinched a playoff spot for the second consecutive season on Sunday, hoping to clinch the five seed here. They need a win in one of the doubleheaders and some help. The Cubs clinched postseason berth with the win over the Marlins on Thursday. So bottom of the seventh, score tied.

0: 3-3.
1: 0-1 to Wong. Pitch is swung and ripped into left field. Base hit, and the Red Sox go ahead. That's why you don't bunt. Connor drives him home. Roman touches the plate. It's a double for Wong, and it's 4-3 Red Sox.
2: What'd I tell you?
0: WEEI 93.7 FM. That was enough to finish it off. Red Sox indeed get the win 4-3, and they do clinch the number 5 seed in the American League and a date with the Yankees in a best-of-3 wildcard series beginning Tuesday. That's consecutive postseason meetings against New York for just the second time in series history. Game 2, the fun continued. The runs did not. Scoreless in the bottom of the 8th.
1: Pitch. Swinging a high drive in a deep left field. It's carrying back at the warning track. It's at the wall. It's off the green. The Red Sox are going to take the lead. Tyler Falefa scores. Jones behind him. Wall ball, two-run double for Abreu. What a welcome sight that is. And it's 2-0 Red Sox.
2: That ball had to have been absolutely torched to hit that high up on the monster.
0: WEEI 93.7 FM. Abreu had gone 10 straight games without an RBI, longest drought of the season. And 2-0 is your final score. Red Sox take both games on Friday. For the Cubs, they missed the chance to clinch no worse than the 5 seed in the National League, and they're shut out for the 14th time this season. Second most among playoff teams with the Guardians. And a change of plans for the regular season finale here. Both of these teams will be flying to Tampa later today for a 1-game at Tropicana Field on Sunday due to the nor'easter currently in the Boston area. Cubs skipper Craig Counsell after the game.
3: You know, it's inconvenient, but it's not a big deal. I mean, we're just going to jump on a plane and we're going to go sleep in Tampa tonight. We got an off day tomorrow, and, you know, we'll go to the field on Sunday and play a game. So it's just a little bit of extra travel, but nothing anybody can do about it.
0: Making the most of it there. Staying in the AL East, Orioles, Yankees also playing 2 on Friday. Yankees locked into the 4 seed in the first spot in the wild card in the American League. The Orioles, it's just not their year. But they do have Pete Alonso. Game 1 in the 3rd.
4: Alonso hits this high in the air, deep left field. The wind won't stop this. It's in the seats. Number 42 for the Polar Bear, and it's 2-0 Orioles.
0: And the Orioles would win game 1 10-2. Game 2 in the 6th.
5: Driven the other way, right field. Didn't chase his Hines, and he can't make the play. The ball bounces into the seat, so 2 runs will score as Volpe doubles off of Nunez, and the Yankees double up their lead. It's 4-0.
0: Those from Yes Network, and the Yankees win this one 6-3, 93rd win this season, one shy of matching their win total from each of the last 2 seasons combined, and again, they'll get their chance against the Red Sox on Tuesday. Rangers, Twins ultimately the winners here, 10-2. It's down to the wire in baseball's AL Central. More coming your way. 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It's ESPN Radio.
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1: Golden State's Stephen Curry has agreed to a two-year, $116 million contract extension with the franchise with a player option in 2028-29, sources have told ESPN. The Rams are targeting a Week 4 return for wide receiver Puka Nacua, who is dealing with what Coach Sean McVay called soreness in his groin. McVay said Nacua will not practice Friday and will be listed as doubtful to play Sunday night against the Denver Broncos. Nacua has not practiced since September 17th. And the Cleveland Guardians drew consecutive bases-loaded walks in a five-run ninth inning, capped by Angel Martinez's two-run double. And the Cleveland Guardians beat the Kansas City Royals 12-9 Friday night to maintain a one-game lead over the Chicago White Sox in the AL Central.
2: 12-9 the score. Massey to first. Glove by Lowe. He'll take it himself, and this one is over. The Cleveland Guardians behind a five-run top of the ninth where they managed just one hit. Beat the Kansas City Royals tonight. It wasn't easy. 12-9, but they hold on to a one-game lead in the American League Central. Their magic number is 2 to clinch the Central and to buy.
1: And that's the final call heard right here on ESPN Radio. Now let's head to Chicago, where Mike Farron and Doug Glanville are standing by with more. Mike?
2: Chris, thank you. Well, this was a wild one in Kansas City tonight. And 5 in the ninth with just one hit for the Guardians helped them to the 12-9 victory and hold that one-game lead in the Central.
3: Well, you know, it wasn't their best baseball, but at this time of the year, there's so much at stake with that division title in the balance, and the White Sox have the tiebreaker, so they got to punch it through. And this is a game that was really sloppy, and you could lose your focus in a game like this. You know, the Royals are out of it. They're playing whatever, but at the same time, the Guardians still figured out a way to kind of work against sort of the Royals that were struggling with command late when it most counted. So the high-leverage moments, the Guardians stayed firm, and the Royals kind of fell apart at the seams.
2: Yeah, I think if you had gone to Stephen Vogt before the game and said, your ace, Gavin Williams, is going to give you 3 1/3 and give up 4 runs,
3: yep,
2: and you're going to win the game, he would have given you the biggest hug that he possibly could have, because it didn't feel that way early on.
3: No, but, you know, the Guardians still kept their offensive approach. You know, they still did what they needed to do. They got their walks. They made contact, got a couple of home runs.

0: So they stayed within that realm of focus, and despite Williams' struggles, the bullpen did a good enough job to kind of hold it, and then the Royals just imploded, and they just took advantage of that.
1: Two games to go. They have a one-game lead over the Chicago White Sox in the American League Central. They need to win it outright because Chicago has the tiebreaker, and the winner of that division is going to end up with the number two seed and a bye. For Doug Glanville, I'm Mike Farron right here on your home for the postseason. Major League Baseball on ESPN Radio and the ESPN app. Now let's go back to Chris Burnett in the studio.
2: Thanks, guys. Great job out there in Kansas City. What a game, and what a finish to this season. Tune in for baseball action later today as the Royals host the Guardians, presented by Progressive Insurance. 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
3: The 0-2. Swung on and hit well to right. Carroll moving back, makes the catch. Inning is over, and the chase is still on for the Diamondbacks. They take down the Padres by a final score of 11-4, and they are now just one game back of Philadelphia with two to go in the regular season.
2: That from Arizona Sports 98.7 FM. So the D-backs get the win, and if they win out, they'll jump the Phillies for the third NL wild card spot. Third baseman Nolan Arenado had this to say after the game.
4: You knew the score of the Philadelphia game before you took the field. Did you need any more motivation?
5: No, I mean, obviously we're paying attention. You know, obviously we saw the last out, and it, you know, it gives us extra motivation. But it's a credit to the group coming in ready to go, regardless of the score and whatever, regardless of what happened. We knew we had to come out, play good baseball, and we did.
4: Did Lars call ambush on the first pitch?
5: That was awesome, and we absolutely needed that. I feel like it kind of gave everyone like a nice little deep breath, and I think it was off and running after that.
4: Listen, Nolan, you guys have not been kind to Casey Mize, all due respect to his talent. I want to get to your home run, though. You punished a mistake, and it was your 30th. Can you run us through this and the emotions that you felt here?
5: Yeah, you know, obviously, I think he just hung it over the plate a little bit, and I was able to stay back. You know, I just try to, you know, be slow and early. I was able to recognize it early enough, and thank God it went out. You know, 30 homers is awesome, and I just can't thank God enough for this year so far.
4: I love this because you went right to Joe Mather when you were done with everybody.
5: That
4: right there.
5: Yeah.
4: What does that tell us about your relationship and how this offense has responded?
5: I mean, Joe and the hitting coaches, Trap, all of them. You know, Ease and Corey. I mean, all these guys, they've really helped me. You know, I can't thank them enough for what they've done for me in my career this year. And it's just all the coaches. But the hitting coaches have been grinding with me every day. You know, I'm making them work harder probably than they ever have. But and they love it. And I just can't thank them enough. And it's not just them. It's McKay and all these guys. They're pushing me. They have high expectations for me. And it's motivating me.
4: That's what makes you, though, doesn't it?
5: Yeah, I mean, I'm trying to be me, man. I'm trying to be me.
4: Before I let you go, game 161 tomorrow. It's right there. I know you need help, but it's right there. What do you want Phoenix fans to know back in Arizona right now about all of this?
5: Yeah, just like we've done all year. We're not going to quit. We're going to keep fighting. We're facing a really good team right now. Today was a great start, and then tomorrow we got to come out ready to go again.
4: Enjoy it.
2: So that from the Diamondbacks. Meanwhile, speaking of keeping pace with the Phillies.
6: And the Phillies once again fail to lower their magic number. And the door is wide open for the Diamondbacks as the Phillies get shut out for the 12th time this season. They don't manage a single base runner against this Rays bullpen. And over the last 27 innings, the Phillies have scored a total of 2 runs.
2: And that's tough. Are the Phillies feeling daunted? Phillies skipper Don Mattingly.
7: Well, I guess I'd rather be in our spot than theirs because we can still control our own destiny. I mean, at this point, none of that matters, how daunting it looks or what it looks like. We just got to win a game and play ball tomorrow.
2: Phillies taking it down to the wire to make the postseason. 2 games left, currently occupy that third spot in the NL wild card. Just the 1 game ahead of Arizona. Dodgers, Giants. Dodgers are locked into the 2 seed in the National League. We'll have a bye to the National League Division Series. And Tarek Skubal on the bump for LA in this one. Gave up 4 earned runs in his last start against the Giants on September 19th. That tied his season high. We're in the first.
8: And Teoscar Hernandez rips this one deep to left field. Way back and gone. A first pitch solo home run for Teoscar Hernandez, and the Dodgers jump on the board. It is 1-0.
2: AM 570 LA Sports, and the Dodgers would go on to win it 2-0. Scooble, 7 innings pitched, 3 hits, no runs, no walks, 10 Ks. The first left-handed pitcher with 10 strikeouts and 80% strikes in a game since pitch count data has been tracked. That's back to 1988. The Dodgers, it's their 14th shutout this season, tied for the 5th most in baseball, and 3 of them have come versus the Giants. Braves, Marlins, Braves locked into the 3 seed in the National League behind the Brewers and the Dodgers, will host a best-of-3 wildcard series starting Tuesday. This one was scoreless until the 7th.
1: The first pitch to Joe Mack. He goes high in the air, out to right and deep. There's no doubt about it. Top take on a Mack attack. A beauty of a bomb. His 14th. And we finally got a score. It's 1-0 Fish in the bottom of the 7th.
2: 104.3 WQAM. Braves could get nothing going here. Down to their final out in the 9th.
1: 1-1. Acuna reaches for that. He flares one into left center field. Marcy got a great break. And he glides to it in left center to put it away. Yuri Perez, what a job tonight. And he goes out with a bang in 26. Yuri Perez fires a complete game. One hit shutout. And the Marlins down the Braves in the final series opener at 26. 3-0 on Friday night here at Lone Tree Ballpark.
2: The first career complete game for Perez, I might add. Youngest Marlins pitcher to throw a shutout with one or fewer hits since Anibal Sanchez's no-hitter in 2006. For the Braves, third game with one or zero hits this season. It's tied for the most such games in a season for the franchise since 1901. Again, Braves locked into that number 3 seed and will host the 6th seed in the NL Wildcard Series starting Tuesday. As for teams already gearing up for next season, Tigers beat the Pirates 8-7. Nationals beat the Mets 7-6. Blue Jays get the win over the Reds 6-5. And the Angels beat the Mariners 7-5. SportsCenter all night, ESPN Radio. Back to college football. The 6 ranked matchups this week include a record-breaking 4 in the SEC. And it's all eyes and ears and College Game Day, descending upon Knoxville. Texas, Tennessee, battle for who's the real UT. Texas making a rare visit to Rocky Top, and by rare, I mean the first one ever. Longhorns still riding high after the Ohio State win in Austin 2 weeks ago, and the Vols, they're pumped for this one. Neyland will be rocking like it's 1998, and they'll have public enemy number one, QB1, Arch Manning in their sights. Uncle Peyton, he was a star in that building. Arch hoping some of that rubs off on him. The key here is Texas has to start fast. And our Stanford Steve with this on College Football Live.
9: I don't know if it's an exit and O's, but like reading up for this game, I found out Arch Manning's never won a true road game in regulation.
10: Wow.
9: You go back to last year. Okay. At Georgia loss, at Florida loss, at Ohio State loss, and then they beat Kentucky and Mississippi State in overtime. Yeah. So all that, the common theme with that is the way they started those games. They didn't start out well, trailing in all those games in the first half. So I think with this crowd, Sark knows this, coaching here before as an OC, under Coach Saban, Arch has to get off to a good start. But Texas said the same thing going into the Ohio State game.
10: Yeah.
9: And you couldn't get a worse start than it was. It fumbled in the first part of the play of the game. So that's what I think. I think Texas has to get the offense going early.
2: And Texas is going to need Arch at his best. Running back Hollywood Smothers listed as questionable and did not practice on Thursday with a lower leg injury. He was upgraded to probable on Friday, but clearly some concern. Our Desmond Howard on CFB Live as well.
11: Neyland Stadium, one of the loudest stadiums in the country. Once this crowd gets going, it's hard to stop them and slow them down. Arch is going to have some, his hands are going to be tied though. Without the running back Smothers, they had a formidable 1-2 punch with Smothers and with Relic Brown. Now without Smothers in that backfield, it's going to be hard to get that running game going. When you want to take an opposing crowd out of the game, you want to get your running game established. I think Brown's a good running back, but without my man Smothers, it's going to be tough sledding for them.
2: Smothers is the team's leading rusher, averaging almost 5 yards per carry. Relic Brown, certainly capable. Team's third leading rusher, Arch Manning. Longhorns, Vols, ESPN's College Game Day Live at 9 a.m. Eastern Time. Kick for this one, noon Eastern, on ABC. Ole Miss, Florida. They might still be partying in Oxford after Ole Miss defeated Lane Kiffin's LSU Tigers a week ago, and the party might just be starting in Gainesville. Gators off to a hot start under new head coach John Sumrall. Big SEC road win at Auburn last week, 44-39. Ole Miss won in Oxford in this one last year, but the number four Rebels a dog in this one? Gators offense too much? Can Trinidad be the difference? Our college football reporter Katie George on College Football Live.
10: Ole Miss head coach Pete Golding says he's not surprised that his fourth-ranked Rebels are underdogs on the road here at the Swamp. He says that Florida will be the most complete offense they have played to date, and he knows how difficult it can be when this place is rocking. He said he just doesn't think that his players fully understand how difficult this place will be, and things could be made more challenging because starting running back Kewon Lacy is a game-time decision. He injured his AC joint last week against LSU. It's the same shoulder that required surgery in the offseason, so they're going to let him go through warm-ups, see how he feels, and then they're going to make a call. On Florida's side, with or without Kewon Lacy, they understand the Trinidad Chambliss is one of the best players in college football for good reason. He has a skill set that can help him win in a variety of different ways. All week, John Sumrall and DC Brad White, they've been showing this defense him scrambling. Last week against LSU, the shovel pass. Then in the Sugar Bowl, when he retreated all the way back to the end zone and somehow comes up with a marvelous first down. They know for them to win this game, Florida's got to contain Trinidad Chambliss, who currently leads the odds for the Heisman Trophy.
2: Chambliss indeed atop the Heisman board, but how about the Gators? Some think they should walk out a winner. Mark Long from the Associated Press joined game night.
12: I'm not sure Ole Miss is really good against the run. As much money as they spent on that D-line, they should be better against the run, but, you know, the numbers say otherwise. And Jaden Baugh, to me, is, you know, the best running back in the SEC, among the best in the country, and I would think he's going to get it done at home and really set the tone. And that's what they want to do. You listen to Buster Faulkner this week, they're throwing it actually more than he wants to throw it, and they're not throwing it all that much, but he wants to run it. That's his MO. That's what the Gators do best. Jaden Baugh is obviously a special talent. I believe he'll be the difference along with the Swamp. I think the atmosphere is going to be insane, and I do think that Ole Miss will find it tough going in there, you know, on first down, second down, third down. You look at Florida's defensive line, they kind of came to life last week, and I think they'll put enough pressure on Trinidad Chambliss to make a difference.
2: They say only Gators come out alive. Kick for this one, 3:30 Eastern on ABC. Speaking of Lane Kiffin, no rest for the weary. Lane's Tigers welcome Texas A&M to Baton Rouge for a night kick in Death Valley. And after struggling to get Ole Miss QB Trinidad Chambliss on the ground last week, Coach Kiffin spoke about facing a similar style player in A&M QB Marcel Reed.
13: Well, this is a big test. We've struggled here with him before. I think we lead the country in rush defense, but you know, that hasn't been worth against a ton of quarterback schemed runs. You know, last week was just him making stuff on his own and the long run when he pulled the ball. So that's a different set of challenges. Really takes a lot of discipline and a lot of guys doing really well on defense to avoid that.
2: High discipline will be the key here for LSU's defense. Aggies love the quick game on offense. Reed, he's 20-23 on passes at or behind the line of scrimmage this season. On throws beyond the line of scrimmage, he's completing just 52% of his passes. Aggies, Tigers, coverage begins at 7 p.m. Eastern on ESPN Radio and the ESPN app. And tune in as Penn State hosts Wisconsin. 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
0: Number 5.
1: We'll start things off tonight in Kansas City. The Guardians kept pace for the AL Central crown thanks to an Angel Martinez clutch hit in the ninth. Mike Farron with the call here on ESPN Radio.
3: The pitch. And he lines that one twisting fair inside the line and down the left field corner. Two runs are home. Halpin being waved around third. The relay from Witt is in time to get him. Petey Halpin gunned down trying to score from first. A two-run double for Martinez and a five spot for Cleveland in the top of the ninth.
0: Number 4.
1: As for the other side of the race, the White Sox clobbered their way to victory over the Rockies, getting some huge help from their Southside Samurai on ESPN 1000.
3: The 2-2. Swing and a drive out into right. Way back there and gone. Number 34.
4: I guess he did want a part of Mooney. He paid for it, but he wanted a part of him. That was a bomb out of here to straightaway right.
3: 2-0 in the first.
0: Number 3.
1: The Orioles might not be playing for much other than pride at this point, but that hasn't stopped Polar Pete from hitting moonshots. WBAL with the call.
5: The 1-1. Alonzo cracks this left field and forget about it. Wow! Where did that go for number 43? That thing made it to the top of the bleachers, I think, in left center field. I don't think I've ever seen anything like that. 9-1 Baltimore, and Alonzo continues his power parade.
0: Number 2.
1: Miami got a one-hit shutout from their young stud, Yuri Perez, and got all the offense they'd need on one swing of the bat from Joe Mack. 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
3: And the first pitch to Joe Mack. He calls high in the air, out to right and deep. There's no doubt about it. Top take on a Mack attack. A beauty of a bomb. His 14th. And we finally got a score. It's 1-0 Fish in the bottom of the seventh.
0: Number 1.
1: And finally in San Diego, the Diamondbacks ran roughshod over the Padres. With Nolan Arenado putting the game out of reach early, Arizona Sports 98.7 FM with the call.
3: Nolan swings, and there it goes. High and deep, left field, number 30, Arenado. Into the second basket of the Western Metal Supply Company. It's a two-run shot, and the Diamondbacks have a 6-2 lead.
6: What else can you say about Nolan Arenado? I mean, this guy is on a mission, and he's finding the fountain of youth.
1: SportsCenter All Night, ESPN Radio. Hard to believe we're barely a week out from NBA preseason getting underway. The splash of the offseason was LeBron James taking his talents to Philly to join the 76ers. LeBron recently shared what it was that drove him to Philadelphia on the Mind Game podcast.
7: My relationship with Tyrese Maxey goes beyond the court.
8: You can tell every time you mention him on the podcast.
7: And by the way, when I mentioned him in the past on the podcast, Philly was not even in question. No. Like, it was just like,
8: I didn't even know they would.
7: No, absolutely. I didn't even, you know, obviously, and it's way before the JB trade as well, which was another intriguing piece. I don't think anybody seen coming. People saw that something was going to happen there, but I don't think anybody thought that it would be Philly that would be part of that. That trade package. I love the way he approaches the game too. You know, both sides of the floor, what he brings to the game, his insight on the game. I watched him kind of misunderstood, and that is absolutely okay. I think we're all individuals for a reason. Like, you know what I'm saying? And everyone's always trying to put everybody in the same box. And I love what he stands for and what he brings to the table.
1: Bron, known for keeping it real, more from the king on the decision.
7: One of the most important, to be honest, is the big fella. And the only thing he has not done, and that's win a championship. And I want to try to help him get that first one.
8: Right.
7: He's been MVP of our league, has a gold medal, all-stars, signature shoes. bunch of money, beautiful fan. He has everything.
9: Yeah.
7: He has a city on his back. It's been the process, you know, for what, 10 years, 12 years, however long he's been there. I think it's time now that we even dig even deeper into the process.
1: And the AL Central is down to the wire. That and more from baseball when SportsCenter All Night continues. 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
1: 3-2, the pitch, on the ground, pass Garcia into left field, it's a base hit. Kwan is home, here comes Ramirez. It's a two-run single for Angel Martinez, and Cleveland has a 2-0 lead in the first.
0: Indiana hosts Northwestern for some college football Friday night lights.
2: Here's the snap, he fumbled it, and Indiana's got a safety. Yes, he fumbled the football on the snap for Elijah Hardy. Puts them on the ground, and Indiana gets a two-point conversion.
0: Setting the stage for a loaded Saturday.
3: It's going to be like business as usual. Go on the road, handle our business. That's why I think they have a leg up where people think, oh, man, it's going to be such a drop. Not at all. They have great leadership from their players.
0: Plus, objects in the mirror might be closer than they appear.
4: Now he swings, sends a high fly ball deep right field. Harris going back on the warning track. That ball is gone! Home run, Jordan Lawler! Sixth of the season, and the Diamondbacks extend their lead to 4-0.
5: Doc Emmerich's keys to the game. What do we have here? Well, hit the first batter, clear the benches? What is this?
6: It's 1960s hockey. Shake somebody up out there. Why not? It's the last weekend. There's nothing to save it for.
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7: Coming up, the hunt for October's almost in the bag. MLB postseason on deck. 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Six ranked matchups in college football to get to. And all the latest from the NFL as week three is upon us. But the night belonged to baseball, and the AL Central, it's the place to be. Entering Friday, the Guardians carried a one-game lead over the White Sox atop the division, and Cleveland visiting Kansas City for the weekend. A must-win here for the Guardians to stay out in front. You heard the game right here on ESPN Radio. Mike Farron and Doug Glanville had the call. And these two teams, they came ready to play. Top of the first inning.
1: 3-2, the pitch. On the ground, pass Garcia into left field. It's a base hit. Kwan is home. Here comes Ramirez. It's a two-run single for Angel Martinez. And Cleveland has a 2-0 lead in the first.
7: Martinez would finish the night 2-for-5, 4 RBI. And he's recorded 12 RBI in the last 10 games. That goose egg on the board for Kansas City, it didn't last long. Bottom half of the inning.
1: First pitch. And Kags lines it down the left field line. That one's going to get into the corner. It'll be extra bases. Witt can fly. He's streaking around third. He's heading home. He'll score without a throw. Kansas City on the board. It's 2-1 Cleveland thanks to the opposite field double from Jack Caglione.
7: And so we are off and running in the first. Just one inning later, bottom of the second, bats, they're still at it.
1: Williams ready at the 2-2. Breaking ball hammered, deep down the right field line. That one is back and it is gone. Carter Jensen sets off the fireworks at Kauffman Stadium with a two-run shot, his 26th of the year, and we are tied at three.
7: And so just like that, it's knotted up. These two kept swinging, and we enter the bottom of the eighth. Guardians up 7-5, and Jensen again.
1: Isbell from first. First pitch. Jensen swings and high. It's one high in the air. Deep to right center field. Martinez going back. He's to the fence. It's gone. It's tied.
8: Carter Jensen.
7: And so in the ninth, Cleveland's Jose Ramirez at the dish.
1: 7-7 game. The set, the 3-1. Outside, ball four, and Cleveland takes the lead 8-7. Four walks in the inning for Nate Pearson.
7: And the Guardians piled on more. They'd go on to win this one 12-9, trying to maintain that one-game lead over the White Sox, and if so, will control their own destiny. The Guardians will either be the second seed or the sixth seed in the American League playoffs, and they're 8-1 in their last 9 games. Best record in baseball during that span. How about 15-8 in the month of September? tied with the Rays and the Yankees for the best record in the American League. And Gavin Williams for Cleveland, 3 1/3 innings pitched here, 5 hits, gave up 4 earned runs. He is up to 248 Ks on the season. That passes Jacob Mizorowski for the most in baseball. And then there's the other half of this equation. Rockies, White Sox from the south side of Chi-Town. The White Sox clinched a postseason berth with the win over the Royals on Thursday, en route to becoming the first team in Major League history to follow consecutive 100-loss seasons with a playoff berth. Their first appearance since 2021. The White Sox do own the head-to-head tiebreaker over Cleveland. And their star at the plate in the first.
9: The 2-2. Swing and a drive out into right, way back there and gone, number 34.
10: I guess he did want a part of Mooney. He paid for it, but he wanted a part of him. That was a bomb out of here to straightaway right.
9: 2-0 in the first. The 1-0 is hit in the air a ton the other way. Left center, number 2 tonight. Number 35 for Mooney.
10: Sagano had that familiar look on his face again. That little smirk as if to say, he got me again.
7: Third career multi-home run game, breaking the tie for most among rookies this season. We're in the bottom of the ninth. The White Sox trying to finish this one off.
9: The 2-2 pitch. Hit in the air to center field. Brenton Doyle back. Now in a step. He's got it. Sox win. They hold serve tonight. 6-1 the final. We'll keep an eye on that game in Kansas City. But they've got their 83rd win of the year. And now a half game out of first place.
7: The calls in this one from ESPN 1000. And you heard it right there. The 83rd win that holds serve. One game back of Cleveland with two to go. But how about the 61st game with 6-plus runs this season for Chicago? Tied for the third most in baseball behind the Cubs and the Nationals. What a year for the White Sox. So from the American League to the National League, Rays, Phillies, and talk about a good one on paper. Phillies can clinch a postseason berth with the win and some help elsewhere. They entered with a 2-game lead over the Diamondbacks for the third NL wildcard spot. They sent their ace, Christopher Sanchez, to the hill. The Rays, they've already earned the wild card bye and already locked up the top seed in the American League. And it's the Rays at the plate in the second, already up 1-0.
11: Well, the last Friday of the regular season, here's a drive deep to left by Fortes, but the wind pushing it back, looking up at the wall, and it's gone anyway. Nick Fortes hits one over the left field wall against the teeth of the wind, and the Rays have a 2-0 lead, and they're already booing in Philadelphia.
7: That from 620 WDAE. It wasn't all about the Rays, though. Sanchez was dealing tonight on the mound in the seventh.
12: 0-2 on Mateo. Swing and a miss. He struck him out. And it's another 1-2-3 inning for Christopher Sanchez. Now the Phillies just need to get the man some runs. As we go to the bottom of the seventh, it is stretch time here at Citizens Bank Park, and the Phillies trail 2-0.
7: Sports Radio 94 WIP. So 10 Ks for the ace, and that's his sixth 10-strikeout game this season, tied for second most in the National League with, you guessed it, Jacob Mizorowski. Good company. And the Phillies, they're now down to their last out in the ninth.
12: And the Phillies once again fail to lower their magic number. And the door is wide open for the Diamondbacks as the Phillies get shut out for the 12th time this season. They don't manage a single base runner against this Rays bullpen. And over the last 27 innings, the Phillies have scored a total of 2 runs.
7: Yikes, that's tough sledding. Rays with the win here. Snaps a 9-game losing streak versus the Phillies. The last win had been in 2021. This is the Rays' 13th shutout win this season, tied for the fifth most in baseball. And the Phillies, half a game back of the Cubs for the second NL wild card, down to just a game and a half at the moment of a lead over the Diamondbacks for the third wild card. And Phillies interim manager Don Mattingly after the game.
13: Crowd reaction is kind of normal, so it's not like it's any different. It's kind of all year long like that. So, whatever happened tonight, we're not getting back. And so we got to be ready to play tomorrow. That's all there is to it.
7: Get ready to play for sure, but how does Philly improve the offense? Mattingly again.
13: We had a score. At this point in the year, I mean, taking thousands of swings, taking thousands of ground balls. The guys have worked all year. It's not about that. We just got to be able to get it done now.
7: So the ride continues for the Phillies, and they're back at it again later tonight. First pitch, 7:15 Eastern. Diamondbacks, Padres, D-backs. They entered two games back of the Phillies for that third NL wildcard spot, hanging on by a thread with a 5% chance to make the playoffs per ESPN Analytics. And the Padres, holy smokes, 2 months ago, they were three games under 500, a paper-thin rotation, an underwhelming offense, and a bullpen that, well, they couldn't do everything. Padres entered Friday with a 16-5 record in September, most wins in baseball this month, enough to clinch a postseason berth. And talk about what have you done for me lately. Top of the second here.
1: Now he swings, sends a high fly ball deep right field. Harris going back on the warning track. That ball is gone! Home run, Jordan Lawler! His sixth of the season, and the Diamondbacks extend their lead to 4-0. As the mound visit is over, Perdomo swings at the first pitch. Fly ball deep center field. Going back, Merrill to the track. It is off his glove. He dropped it. One run scores. Marte scores. Here comes Moreno. It's a bases clearing double, and the Diamondbacks now lead it 10-2. The 0-2. Swung on and hit well to right. Carroll moving back, makes the catch. Inning is over, and the chase is still on for the Diamondbacks. They take down the Padres by a final score of 11-4, and they are now just one game back of Philadelphia with two to go in the regular season.
7: And the call's there from Arizona Sports, 98.7 FM. How about the AL West? Astros Athletics. Astros entered Friday tied with the Rangers for first place in the AL West, and they own the tiebreaker with Texas. A three-run eighth helped the Astros, but in the end, it wasn't enough. Athletics beat the Astros 6-5. Sports Center All Night, ESPN Radio, and Week 5 of college football is upon us. Six games between AP-ranked teams on Saturday, most in a single week since conference champ weekend in 2023. And up tonight, Northwestern Indiana. First time both teams have entered the game with no losses since a season opening match in 1981, 45 years ago. Indiana's won all three games this season by at least 35 points, tied for its longest streak in program history. And the Wildcats, they're fresh off a big win over Colorado, 41-7. And they had some confidence in this one, and it showed in the first quarter.
14: Aiden Childs is the quarterback. Caleb Komolafay is the running back. Here's the snap. Oh, he fumbled it. And Indiana got a safety.
1: Yes.
14: He fumbled the football on the snap for Elijah Hardy. Puts them on the ground, and Indiana gets a two-point conversion, and they will. And Northwestern will have to punt the ball away.
7: Don Fisher from Learfield. First quarter ended with the Hoosiers holding a 2-0 lead. And then in the second, hoping to extend the lead if they can.
14: First and goal for Indiana. Damian Chandler and Becker both split to the far side. Trevor Gibbs again. I take that back. Trevor Gibbs. And here's a throw to the end zone. Touchdown! Nick Marsh cuts it right up inside. What a terrific throw by Josh Hoover. Got him at the back of the end zone before he could step out of it. Six of the more.
7: And that's when the real fun would begin. We're going to jump all the way to the fourth. This one's close.
8: Hyman in motion. Here's Childs rolling right. Childs throwing end zone. There's Wilde. Gets the toe down. Is he in? It is a touchdown. They signal touchdown. Spectacular catch by Griffin Wilde at the back of the end zone again. Got his foot down, and the Wildcats are within two, and they will go for two and try to tie the game.
14: Aiden Childs, ready under center. Here's the snap. Childs rolling it out. He gets hit. He goes down. And they stop him anyway. Childs tried to run it himself. Amari Farrell came up and put him on the ground.
7: Credit to Northwestern, no quitting these cats. Late in the fourth, Indiana up 22-20, ball near the goal line.
15: Hey, you got some big human beings in there.
14: Under center, Josh Hoover takes the snap.
2: Fakes it. Into the end zone.
15: There we go.
14: Indiana scores a touchdown as Josh Hoover fakes the handoff. Northwestern did not expect him to run it. He just turned around and ran it into the end zone untouched.
7: And that would make it 28-20. The Wildcats would steal a field goal at the end, but Indiana squeezes out the win here.
15: That was a heck of a college football game.
14: It was. You got to give Northwestern a ton of credit.
15: I tell you what, it was a good football game. And it came out the right way.
14: Yep, no question about that. Kurt Cigetti shakes hands with David Braun down there.
15: Yeah, a lot of respect between those two guys.
14: Yep, no question about that.
15: Braun's 2-2 against Cigetti now. He had a 2-1 lead over him in games. Yeah. You don't think Coach Cigetti knew that either.
14: That's exactly right. All right, score final. Indiana 29, Northwestern 23.
7: And Coach Cigetti after the game on the penalties piling up and also a quick injury update.
16: Might have been out of bounds. What was your view on it?
17: Late hit, hip drop, penalty not called, which was consistent early in the game. Penalties on the other side not called. Penalties on us, mysterious penalties being called. But, regardless, you hate to see that happen to a good player like that. He was playing really well, but he'll do everything he can to get back as soon as possible.
7: And so the head man has spoken. Indiana moves to 4-0 on the season. They're idle next week before traveling to Rutgers to continue Big Ten play on October 3rd. And they call it the All-Coast Conference ACC West Coast Action. That's next. SportsCenter All Night continues. It's ESPN Radio.
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1: 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Chris Burnett with you here on SportsCenter All Night to the West Coast for some late-night ACC college football action. Clemson visiting Cal. Just the second all-time meeting between the programs. Cal defeated Clemson 37-13 in the 1992 Citrus Bowl. This one might be bigger for Clemson, though. Tigers just haven't looked like themselves in a while. Clemson is averaging 298 yards per game this season, 128th out of 138 FBS programs, worst in the ACC, and we'll pick this one up in the second quarter.
2: Low man wins. It's a battle of wills right here. Punch set, Reynolds, shotgun, direct snap, Davis and Walmart. Time, look at end zone, got there, touchdown. Clemson takes a 9-7 lead at the 5:37 mark of the second on a long drive put together by Clemson. Well, on to punt it away. Davies and a catch made by Wesco coming up and makes a tack. Comes across the 50, got the 40, got the 30, got the 20, got the 10, got the 6. A touchdown return by Wesco. He came flying up the field, Tim. Caught that and off to the races he went.
1: Clemson Tigers Sports Network, and Clemson holds on for the win 24-10. SportsCenter All Night, ESPN Radio, back to the Diamond. Cardinals, Brewers. Brewers have a team record 100 wins this season, the most by an NL Central team since 2016. St. Louis, out of it this year. Maybe next year. Jumping all the way to the eighth.
3: The 1-1 pitch. And Bryce, a ground ball left side. That's going to find its way into left field. Churio's in. Streaking around third is Hamilton. He will score. The Brewers break the tie. It is 6-4 Milwaukee here in the eighth.
1: 620 WTMJ, and the Brewers would win it 8-4, the 101st win this season. That's the most in baseball as they hold the number one seed in the postseason. Cubs, Red Sox said, hey, let's play two today. So game one of a doubleheader for these two. The Red Sox clinched a playoff spot for the second consecutive season on Sunday, hoping to clinch the five seed here. They need a win in one of the doubleheaders and some help. The Cubs clinched postseason berth with the win over the Marlins on Thursday. So bottom of the seventh, score tied 3-3.
3: 0-1 to Wong. Pitch is swung and ripped into left field. Base hit, and the Red Sox go ahead. That's why you don't bunt. Connor drives him home. Roman touches the plate. It's a double for Wong, and it's 4-3 Red Sox.
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1: 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That was enough to finish it off. Red Sox indeed get the win 4-3, and they do clinch the number five seed in the American League and a date with the Yankees in a best of three wild card series beginning Tuesday. That's consecutive postseason meetings against New York for just the second time in series history. Game two, the fun continued. The runs did not. Scoreless in the bottom of the eighth.
3: Pitch. Swinging a high drive in a deep left field. It's carrying back at the warning track. It's at the wall. It's off the green. The Red Sox are going to take the lead. Tiger for left.

0: scores. Jones behind him. Wall ball, two-run double for Abreu. What a welcome sight that is, and it's 2-0 Red Sox.
1: That ball had to have been absolutely torched to hit that high up on the monster.
2: WEEI 93.7 FM. Abreu had gone 10 straight games without an RBI, longest drought of the season. And 2-0 is your final score. Red Sox take both games on Friday. For the Cubs, they missed the chance to clinch no worse than the 5 seed in the National League, and they're shut out for the 14th time this season. Second most among playoff teams with the Guardians. And a change of plans for the regular season finale here. Both of these teams will be flying to Tampa later today for a one game at Tropicana Field on Sunday due to the nor'easter currently in the Boston area. Cubs skipper Craig Counsell after the game.
3: You know, it's inconvenient, but it's not a big deal. I mean, we're just going to jump on a plane and we're going to go sleep in Tampa tonight. We got an off day tomorrow, and you know, we'll go to the field on Sunday and play a game. So it's just a little bit of extra travel, but nothing anybody can do about it.
2: Making the most of it there. Staying in the AL East, Orioles, Yankees also playing two on Friday. Yankees locked into the 4 seed in the first spot in the wild card in the American League. The Orioles, it's just not their year. But they do have Pete Alonso. Game one in the third.
4: Alonso hits this high in the air, deep left field. The wind won't stop this. It's in the seats. Number 42 for the Polar Bear, and it's 2-0 Orioles.
2: And the Orioles would win game one 10-2. Game two in the sixth.
5: Getting the other way, right field, getting chases Hines, and he can't make the play. The ball bounces into the seat, so two runs will score as Volpe doubles off of Nunez, and the Yankees double up their lead. It's 4-0.
2: Those from Yes Network, and the Yankees win this one 6-3, 93rd win this season, one shy of matching their win total from each of the last two seasons combined, and again, they'll get their chance against the Red Sox on Tuesday. Rangers, Twins ultimately the winners here, 10-2. It's down to the wire in baseball's AL Central. More coming your way. SportsCenter All Night continues. It's ESPN Radio.
6: 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Now they collide, knowing one of them will leave with a devastating 0-2 conference start. 23rd-ranked Texas A&M at 10th-ranked LSU. 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
14: Back to school season means backpacks, schedules, and busy mornings. But there's one thing a lot of families forget to plan for. What happens when school germs start spreading and someone gets sick? Joining us now is Dr. Peter McCullough with some smart ways to be prepared before the school year begins. So, Doctor, back to school is exciting, but it also seems to be the time of year that families start getting sick again. Why does this season hit so many households?
15: Because people miss an opportunity, and that is to use nasal sprays and throat sprays twice a day preventively. These have been shown to reduce the common cold, flu, RSV, and other viral infections, but it has to be done twice a day on a regular basis.
14: What are some of the most common health issues that families run into once the school season does start?
15: The kids are back in school, they're coughing, they're sneezing, and they clearly spread viruses and other illnesses. 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
15: 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We can use oral antivirals and antibiotics at home under the guidance of doctors through the guidebook and on telemedicine.
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1: Golden State's Stephen Curry has agreed to a two-year, $116 million contract extension with the franchise with a player option in 2028-29, sources have told ESPN. The Rams are targeting a Week 4 return for wide receiver Puka Nacua, who is dealing with what Coach Sean McVay called soreness in his groin. McVay said Nacua will not practice Friday and will be listed as doubtful to play Sunday night against the Denver Broncos. Nacua has not practiced since September 17th. And the Cleveland Guardians drew consecutive bases-loaded walks in a five-run ninth inning, capped by Angel Martinez's two-run double. And the Cleveland Guardians beat the Kansas City Royals 12-9 Friday night to maintain a one-game lead over the Chicago White Sox in the AL Central.
2: 12-9 the score. Massey to first, glove by Lowe. He'll take it himself, and this one is over. The Cleveland Guardians behind a five-run top of the ninth where they managed just one hit. Beat the Kansas City Royals tonight. It wasn't easy, 12-9, but they hold on to a one-game lead in the American League Central. Their magic number is 2 to clinch the Central and to buy.
1: That's the final call heard right here on ESPN Radio. Now let's head to Kansas City where Mike Farron and Doug Glanville are standing by with more. Mike.
2: Chris, thank you. Well, this was a wild one in Kansas City tonight. And 5 in the ninth with just one hit for the Guardians helped them to the 12-9 victory and hold that one-game lead in the Central.
3: Well, you know, it wasn't their best baseball, but at this time of the year, there's so much at stake with that division title and the balance. And the White Sox have the tiebreaker, so they got to punch it through. And this is a game that was really sloppy, and you could lose your focus in a game like this. You know, the Royals are out of it. They're playing whatever. But at the same time, the Guardians still figured out a way to kind of work against the Royals that were struggling with command late when it most counted. So the high leverage moments, the Guardians stayed firm, and the Royals kind of fell apart at the seams.
2: Yeah, I think if you had gone to Stephen Vogt before the game and said, your ace, Gavin Williams, is going to give you 3 1/3 and give up 4 runs,
3: yep,
2: and you're going to win the game, he would have given you the biggest hug that he possibly could have, because it didn't feel that way early on.
3: No, but, you know, the Guardians still kept their offensive approach. You know, they still did what they needed to do. They got their walks. They made contact, got a couple of home runs. So they stayed within that realm of focus, and despite Williams' struggles, the bullpen did a good enough job to kind of hold it, and then the Royals just imploded, and they just took advantage of that.
2: 2 games to go. They have a one-game lead over the Chicago White Sox in the American League Central. They need to win it outright because Chicago has the tiebreaker, and the winner of that division is going to end up with the number 2 seed and a bye. For Doug Glanville, I'm Mike Farron right here on your home for the postseason. Major League Baseball on ESPN Radio and the ESPN app. Now let's go back to Chris Burnett in the studio.
1: Thanks, guys. Great job out there in Kansas City. What a game, and what a finish to this season. 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
4: The 0-2. Swung on and hit well to right. Carroll moving back, makes the catch. Inning is over, and the chase is still on for the Diamondbacks. They take down the Padres by a final score of 11-4, and they are now just one game back of Philadelphia with 2 to go in the regular season.
1: That from Arizona Sports 98.7 FM. So the D-backs get the win, and if they win out, they'll jump the Phillies for the third NL wild card spot. Third baseman Nolan Arenado had this to say after the game.
5: You knew the score of the Philadelphia game before you took the field. Did you need any more motivation?
6: No, I mean, obviously we're paying attention. You know, obviously we saw the last out, and it, you know, it gives us extra motivation. But it's a credit to the group coming in ready to go, regardless of the score and whatever, regardless of what happened. We knew we had to come out, play good baseball, and we did.
5: Did Lars call ambush on the first pitch?
6: That was awesome, and we absolutely needed that. I feel like it kind of gave everyone like a nice little deep breath, and I think it was off and running after that.
5: Listen, Nolan, you guys have not been kind to Casey Mize, all due respect to his talent. I want to get to your home run, though. You punished a mistake, and it was your 30th. Can you run us through this and the emotions that you felt here?
6: Yeah, you know, obviously, I think he just hung it over the plate a little bit, and I was able to stay back. You know, I just try to, you know, be slow and early. I was able to recognize it early enough, and thank God it went out. You know, 30 homers is awesome, and I just can't thank God enough for this year so far.
5: I love this because you went right to Joe Mather when you were done with everybody. That right there.
6: Yeah.
5: What does that tell us about your relationship and how this offense has responded?
6: I mean, Joe and the hitting coaches, all of them, you know, Ease and Corey, I mean, all these guys, they've really helped me. You know, I can't thank them enough for what they've done for me in my career this year, and it's just all the coaches, but the hitting coaches have been grinding with me every day. You know, I'm making them work harder probably than they ever have, but and they love it, and I just can't thank them enough. And it's not just them, it's McKay and all these guys. They're pushing me, they have high expectations for me, and it's motivating me.
5: That's what makes you you, though, doesn't it?
6: Yeah, I mean, I'm trying to be me, man. I'm trying to be me.
5: Before I let you go, game 161 tomorrow, it's right there. I know you need help, but it's right there. What do you want Phoenix fans to know back in Arizona right now about all of this?
6: Yeah, just like we've done all year, we're not going to quit. We're going to keep fighting. We're facing a really good team right now. Today was a great start, and then tomorrow we got to come out ready to go again.
5: Enjoy it.
1: So that from the Diamondbacks. Meanwhile, speaking of keeping pace with the Phillies.
7: And the Phillies once again fail to lower their magic number. And the door is wide open for the Diamondbacks as the Phillies get shut out for the 12th time this season. They don't manage a single base runner against this Rays bullpen. And over the last 27 innings, the Phillies have scored a total of 2 runs.
1: And that's tough. Are the Phillies feeling daunted? Phillies skipper Don Mattingly.
8: Well, I guess I'd rather be in our spot than theirs because we can still control our own destiny. So, at this point, none of that matters, how daunting it looks or what it looks like. We just got to win a game and play ball tomorrow.
1: Phillies taking it down to the wire to make the postseason. 2 games left, currently occupy that 3rd spot in the NL wild card, just the 1 game ahead of Arizona. Dodgers, Giants. Dodgers are locked into the 2 seed in the National League. We'll have a bye to the National League Division Series. And Tarek Skubal on the bump for LA in this one. Gave up 4 earned runs in his last start against the Giants on September 19th. That tied his season high. We're in the first.
9: And Teoscar Hernandez rips this one deep to left field, way back and gone. A first pitch solo home run for Teoscar Hernandez, and the Dodgers jump on the board. It is 1-0.
1: AM 570 LA Sports, and the Dodgers would go on to win it 2-0. Skubal, 7 innings pitched, 3 hits, no runs, no walks, 10 Ks. The first left-handed pitcher with 10 strikeouts and 80% strikes in a game since pitch count data has been tracked. That's back to 1988. The Dodgers, it's their 14th shutout this season, tied for the 5th most in baseball, and 3 of them have come versus the Giants. Braves, Marlins. Braves locked into the 3 seed in the National League behind the Brewers and the Dodgers. Will host a best-of-3 wild card series starting Tuesday. This one was scoreless until the 7th.
4: And the first pitch to Joe Mack. He golfs high in the air, out to right and deep. There's no doubt about it. Top take on a Mack attack. A beauty of a bomb. His 14th. And we finally got a score. It's 1-0 Fish in the bottom of the 7th.
1: 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Braves could get nothing going here. Down to their final out in the 9th.
4: 1-1. Acuna reaches for that. He flares one into left center field. Marcy got a great break. And he glides to it in left center to put it away. Yuri Perez, what a job tonight. And he goes out with a bang in 26. Yuri Perez fires a complete game. 1-hit shutout. And the Marlins down the Braves in the final series opener at 26. 3-0 on Friday night here at Lone Tree Ballpark.
1: The first career complete game for Perez, I might add. Youngest Marlins pitcher to throw a shutout with 1 or fewer hits since Anibal Sanchez's no-hitter in 2006. For the Braves, 3rd game with 1 or 0 hits this season. It's tied for the most such games in a season for the franchise since 1901. Again, Braves locked into that number three seed and will host a sixth seed in the NL Wild Card Series starting Tuesday. As for teams already gearing up for next season, Tigers beat the Pirates 8-7. Nationals beat the Mets 7-6. Blue Jays get the win over the Reds 6-5. And the Angels beat the Mariners 7-5. Sports Center All Night, ESPN Radio. Back to college football. The six ranked matchups this week include a record-breaking four in the SEC. And it's all eyes and ears and College Game Day descending upon Knoxville. Texas, Tennessee, battle for who's the real UT. Texas making a rare visit to Rocky Top. And by rare, I mean the first one ever. Longhorns still riding high after the Ohio State win in Austin 2 weeks ago. And the Vols, they're pumped for this one. Nealon will be rocking like it's 1998, and they'll have Public Enemy number one, QB1, Arch Manning in their sights. Uncle Peyton, he was a star in that building. Arch hoping some of that rubs off on him. The key here is Texas has to start fast. And our Stanford Steve with this on College Football Live.
10: I don't know if it's an accident and O's, but like reading up for this game, I found out Arch Manning's never won a true road game in regulation.
11: Wow.
10: You go back to last year. Okay. At Georgia loss, at Florida loss, at Ohio State loss, and then they beat Kentucky and Mississippi State in overtime. Yes. So all that, the common theme with that is the way they started those games. They didn't start out well, trailing in all those games in the first half. So I think with this crowd, you know, Sark knows this, coaching here before as an OC, under Coach Saban, Arch has to get off to a good start. That, but Texas said the same thing going into the Ohio State game, and you couldn't get a worse start than it was and fumble in the first part of the play of the game. So that's what I think. I think Texas has to get the offense going early.
1: And Texas is going to need Arch at his best. Running back Hollywood Smothers listed as questionable and did not practice on Thursday with a lower leg injury. He was upgraded to probable on Friday, but clearly some concern. Our Desmond Howard on CFB Live as well.
12: Neyland Stadium, one of the loudest stadiums in the country. Once this crowd gets going, it's hard to stop them and slow them down. Arch is going to have some, his hands are going to be tied though without the running back Smothers. They had a formidable 1-2 punch with Smothers and with Relique Brown. Now without Smothers in that backfield, it's going to be hard to get that running game going. When you want to take an opposing crowd out of the game, you want to get your running game established. I think Brown's a good running back, but without my man Smothers, it's going to be tough sledding for them.
1: Smothers is the team's leading rusher, averaging almost 5 yards per carry. Relique Brown, certainly capable. Team's third leading rusher, Arch Manning. Longhorns, Vols, ESPN's College Game Day live at 9 a.m. Eastern time. Kick for this one, noon Eastern on ABC. Ole Miss, Florida, they might still be partying in Oxford after Ole Miss defeated Lane Kiffin's LSU Tigers a week ago, and the party might just be starting in Gainesville. Gators off to a hot start under new head coach John Sumrall. Big SEC road win at Auburn last week, 44-39. Ole Miss won in Oxford in this one last year, but the number four Rebels a dog in this one? Gators offense too much? Can Trinidad be the difference? Our college football reporter Katie George on College Football Live.
13: Ole Miss head coach Pete Golding says he's not surprised that his fourth-ranked Rebels are underdogs on the road here at the Swamp. He says that Florida will be the most complete offense they have played to date, and he knows how difficult it can be when this place is rocking. He said he just doesn't think that his players fully understand how difficult this place will be, and things could be made more challenging because starting running back Kewon Lacy is a game-time decision. He injured his AC joint last week against LSU. It's the same shoulder that required surgery in the offseason, so they're going to let him go through warm-ups, see how he feels, and then they're going to make a call. On Florida's side, with or without Kewon Lacy, they understand the Trinidad Chambliss is one of the best players in college football for good reason. He has a skill set that can help him win in a variety of different ways. All week, John Sumrall and DC Brad White, they've been showing this defense him scrambling. Last week against LSU, the shovel pass. Then in the Sugar Bowl, when he retreated all the way back to the end zone and somehow comes up with a marvelous first down. They know for them to win this game, Florida's got to contain Trinidad Chambliss, who currently leads the odds for the Heisman Trophy.
1: Chambliss indeed atop the Heisman board, but how about the Gators? Some think they should walk out a winner. Mark Long from the Associated Press joined game night.
14: I'm not sure Ole Miss is really good against the run. As much money as they spent on that D-line, they should be better against the run, but, you know, the numbers say otherwise. And Jaden Baugh, to me, is, you know, the best running back in the SEC, among the best in the country, and I would think he's going to get it done at home and really set the tone. And that's what they want to do. You listen to Buster Faulkner this week. they're throwing it actually more than he wants to throw it. And they're not throwing it all that much, but he wants to run it. That's his MO. That's what the Gators do best. Jaden Baugh is obviously a special talent. I believe he'll be the difference along with the Swamp. I think the atmosphere is going to be insane. And I do think that Ole Miss will find it tough going in there, you know, on first down, second down, third down. You look at Florida's defensive line, they kind of came to life last week. And I think they'll put enough pressure on Trinidad Chambliss to make a difference.
1: They say only Gators come out alive. Kick for this one, 3:30 Eastern on ABC. Speaking of Lane Kiffin, no rest for the weary. Lane's Tigers welcome Texas A&M to Baton Rouge for a night kick in Death Valley. After struggling to get Ole Miss QB Trinidad Chambliss on the ground last week, Coach Kiffin spoke about facing a similar style player in A&M QB Marcel Reed.
11: Well, this is a big test. We've struggled here with him before. I think we lead the country in rush defense, but you know, that hasn't been worth against a ton of quarterback schemed runs. You know, last week was just him making stuff on his own and the long run when he pulled the ball. So that's a different set of challenges. Really takes a lot of discipline and a lot of guys doing really well on defense to avoid that.
1: High discipline will be the key here for LSU's defense. Aggies love the quick game on offense. Reed, he's 20-23 on passes at or behind the line of scrimmage this season. On throws beyond the line of scrimmage, he's completing just 52% of his passes. Aggies, Tigers, coverage begins at 7 p.m. Eastern on ESPN Radio and the ESPN app. And tune in as Penn State hosts Wisconsin. Coverage begins at 4:30 p.m. Eastern on ESPN Radio and, again, the ESPN app. The latest from LeBron James, Philly's newest star, as NBA preseason nears. That when SportsCenter All Night continues, it's ESPN Radio.
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0: Number five.
1: We'll start things off tonight in Kansas City. The Guardians kept pace for the AL Central crown thanks to an Angel Martinez clutch hit in the ninth. Mike Farron with the call here on ESPN Radio.
3: The pitch. And he lines that one, twisting fair inside the line and down the left field corner. Two runs are home. Halpin being waved around third. The relay from Witt is in time to get him. Petey Halpin gunned down trying to score from first. A two-run double for Martinez and a five spot for Cleveland in the top of the ninth.
0: Number four.
1: As for the other side of the race, the White Sox clobbered their way to victory over the Rockies, getting some huge help from their Southside Samurai on ESPN 1000.
3: The 2-2. Swing and a drive out into right. Way back there and gone. Number 34.
4: I guess he did want a part of Mooney. He paid for it, but he wanted a part of him. That was a bomb out of here to straightaway right.
3: 2-0 in the first.
0: Number three.
1: The Orioles might not be playing for much other than pride at this point, but that hasn't stopped Polar Pete from hitting moonshots. WBAL with the call.
5: The 1-1.
6: Alonzo cracks this. Left field and forget about it. Wow! Where did that go for number 43? That thing made it to the top of the bleachers, I think, in left center field. I don't think I've ever seen anything like that. 9-1 Baltimore, and Alonzo continues his power parade.
0: Number two.
1: Miami got a one-hit shutout from their young stud, Yuri Perez, and got all the offense they'd need on one swing of the bat from Joe Mack. 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
3: And first pitch to Joe Mack. He calls high in the air, out to right and deep. There's no doubt about it. Top take on a Mack attack. A beauty of a bomb. His 14th. And we finally got a score. It's 1-0 Fish in the bottom of the seventh.
0: Number one.
1: And finally in San Diego, the Diamondbacks ran roughshod over the Padres. With Nolan Arenado putting the game out of reach early, Arizona Sports 98.7 FM with the call.
3: Nolan swings, and there it goes. High and deep, left field, number 30, Arenado. Into the second basket of the Western Metal Supply Company. It's a two-run shot, and the Diamondbacks have a 6-2 lead.
7: What else could you say about Nolan Arenado? I mean, this guy is on a mission, and he's finding the fountain of youth.
1: SportsCenter All Night, ESPN Radio. Hard to believe we're barely a week out from NBA preseason getting underway. The splash of the offseason was LeBron James taking his talents to Philly to join the 76ers. LeBron recently shared what it was that drove him to Philadelphia on the Mind the Game podcast.
8: My relationship with Tyrese Maxey goes beyond the court.
9: You can tell every time you mention him on the podcast.
8: You love it. And by the way, when I mentioned him in the past on the podcast, Philly was not even in question. No. Like, it was just like,
9: I didn't even know they would.
8: No, absolutely. I didn't even, obviously, and it's way before the JB trade as well, which was another intriguing piece. I don't think anybody seen coming. People saw that something was going to happen there, but I don't think anybody thought that it would be Philly that would be part of that. That trade package. I love the way he approaches the game too. Both sides of the floor, what he brings to the game, his insight on the game. I watched him kind of misunderstood, and that is absolutely okay. I think we're all individuals for a reason. Like, you know what I'm saying? And everyone's always trying to put everybody in the same box. And I love what he stands for and what he brings to the table.
1: 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Bron and the 76ers visit the defending champ, New York Knicks. 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From the hardwood back to the gridiron, field issues in Brazil for Ravens Cowboys, injury issues in San Francisco. 49ers head coach Kyle Shanahan on the rash of injuries in the Bay Area.
5: Yeah, losing Bosa was rough yesterday. I mean, losing six out of the 10 D linemen in the last 2 weeks that have made our team is a little unusual. Don't think I've been a part of that, so that has been different.
1: Speaking on Nick Bosa there, the latest to join the growing list, TBD on if he'll go to the IR. 49ers host the Cardinals Sunday at Levi Stadium. The AL Central is down to the wire. That and more when baseball continues on SportsCenter all night. 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
0: Patrick Mahomes and the undefeated Kansas City Chiefs storm into Miami, where Malik Willis and the Dolphins are waiting. 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
16: Back-to-school season means backpacks, schedules, and busy mornings. But there's one thing a lot of families forget to plan for. What happens when school germs start spreading and someone gets sick? Joining us now is Dr. Peter McCullough with some smart ways to be prepared before the school year begins. So, Doctor, back-to-school is exciting, but it also seems to be the time of year that families start getting sick again. Why does this season hit so many households?
17: Because people miss an opportunity, and that is to use nasal sprays and throat sprays twice a day preventively. These have been shown to reduce the common cold, flu, RSV, and other viral infections, but it has to be done twice a day on a regular basis.
16: What are some of the most common health issues that families run into once the school season does start?
17: The kids are back in school, they're coughing, they're sneezing, and they clearly spread viruses and other illnesses. And so it's important to be ready at home with a medical emergency kit so as parents, you can handle issues that come up with the children and avoid going to the urgent care.
16: So is that what you recommend parents do now so that they're not scrambling later, get the medical emergency kit in case something happens?
17: For sure. After routine preventive measures are taken, the last thing we want to do is have a child get so sick that they need to go into the urgent care or emergency room for IV antibiotics. We can use oral antivirals and antibiotics at home under the guidance of doctors through the guidebook and on telemedicine.
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1: 3-2, the pitch on the ground pass Garcia into left field. It's a base hit. Kwan is home. Here comes Ramirez. It's a two-run single for Angel Martinez. And Cleveland has a 2-0 lead in the first.
0: Indiana hosts Northwestern for some college football Friday night lights.
2: Here's the snap.
3: Oh, fumble.
2: And Indiana's got a safety.
3: Yes.
2: He fumbled the football and the snap for Elijah Hardy. Puts them on the ground, and Indiana gets a two-point conversion.
0: Setting the stage for a loaded Saturday.
4: It's going to be like business as usual, go on the road, handle our business. That's why I think they have a leg up where people think, oh, man, this don't be such a drop. Not at all. They have great leadership from their players.
0: Plus, objects in the mirror might be closer than they appear.
1: Now he swings, sends a high fly ball deep right field. Harris going back on the warning track. That ball is gone! Home run, Jordan Lawler! Sixth of the season, and the Diamondbacks extend their lead to 4-0.
5: Doc Emmerich's keys to the game. What do we have here? Well, hit the first batter, clear the benches? What is this?
6: It's 1960s hockey. Shake somebody up out there. Why not? It's the last weekend. 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
7: Coming up, the hunt for October's almost in the bag. MLB postseason on deck. 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Six ranked matchups in college football to get to. And all the latest from the NFL as week three is upon us. But the night belonged to baseball, and the AL Central, it's the place to be. Entering Friday, the Guardians carried a one-game lead over the White Sox atop the division, and Cleveland visiting Kansas City for the weekend. A must-win here for the Guardians to stay out in front. You heard the game right here on ESPN Radio. Mike Farron and Doug Glanville had the call, and these two teams, they came ready to play. Top of the first inning.
1: 3-2, the pitch on the ground pass Garcia into left field. It's a base hit. Kwan is home. Here comes Ramirez. It's a two-run single for Angel Martinez, and Cleveland has a 2-0 lead in the first.
7: Martinez would finish the night 2-for-5, 4 RBI. And he's recorded 12 RBI in the last 10 games. That goose egg on the board for Kansas City, it didn't last long. Bottom half of the inning.
1: First pitch. And Kags lines it down the left field line. That one's going to get into the corner. It'll be extra bases. Witt can fly. He's streaking around third. He's heading home. He'll score without a throw. Kansas City on the board. It's 2-1 Cleveland thanks to the opposite field double from Jack Caglione.
7: And so we are off and running in the first. Just one inning later, bottom of the second, bats, they're still at it.
1: Williams ready at the 2-2. Breaking ball hammered deep down the right field line. That one is back and it is gone. Carter Jensen sets off the fireworks at Kauffman Stadium with a two-run shot, his 26th of the year, and we are tied at 3.
7: And so just like that, it's knotted up. These two kept swinging, and we enter the bottom of the eighth. Guardians up 7-5, and Jensen again.
1: Isbell from first. First pitch. Jensen swings and high. It's one high in the air. Deep to right center field. Martinez going back. He's to the fence. It's gone. It's tied.
8: Carter Jensen.
7: And so in the ninth, Cleveland's Jose Ramirez at the dish.
1: 7-7 game. The set. The 3-1. Outside. Ball 4. And Cleveland takes the lead 8-7. 4 walks in the inning for Nate Pearson.
7: And the Guardians piled on more. They'd go on to win this one 12-9. Trying to maintain that one-game lead over the White Sox, and if so, will control their own destiny. The Guardians will either be the second seed or the sixth seed in the American League playoffs, and they're 8-1 in their last 9 games. Best record in baseball during that span. How about 15-8 in the month of September? tied with the Rays and the Yankees for the best record in the American League. And Gavin Williams for Cleveland, 3 1/3 innings pitched here, 5 hits, gave up 4 earned runs. He is up to 248 Ks on the season. That passes Jacob Mizorowski for the most in baseball. And then there's the other half of this equation. Rockies, White Sox from the south side of Chi-Town. The White Sox clinched a postseason berth with the win over the Royals on Thursday, en route to becoming the first team in Major League history to follow consecutive 100-loss seasons with a playoff berth. Their first appearance since 2021. The White Sox do own the head-to-head tiebreaker over Cleveland. And their star at the plate in the first.
3: The 2-2. Swing and a drive out into right, way back there and gone, number 34.
9: I guess he did want a part of Mooney. He paid for it, but he wanted a part of him. That was a bomb out of here to straightaway right.
3: 2-0 in the first. The 1-0 is hit in the air a ton the other way. Left center, number 2 tonight. Number 35 for Mooney.
9: Sagano had that familiar look on his face again. That little smirk as if to say, he got me again.
7: Third career multi-home run game, breaking the tie for most among rookies this season. We're in the bottom of the ninth. The White Sox trying to finish this one off.
3: The 2-2 pitch. Hit in the air to center field. Brenton Doyle back. Now in a step. He's got it. Sox win. They hold serve tonight. 6-1 the final. We'll keep an eye on that game in Kansas City. But they've got their 83rd win of the year. And now a half game out of first place.
7: The calls in this one from ESPN 1000, and you heard it right there, the 83rd win that holds serve, one game back of Cleveland with two to go. But how about the 61st game with six-plus runs this season for Chicago, tied for the third most in baseball behind the Cubs and the Nationals? What a year for the White Sox. So from the American League to the National League, Rays, Phillies, and talk about a good one on paper. Phillies can clinch a postseason berth with the win and some help elsewhere. They entered with a two-game lead over the Diamondbacks for the third NL wildcard spot. They sent their ace, Christopher Sanchez, to the hill. The Rays, they've already earned the wild card bye and already locked up the top seed in the American League. And it's the Rays at the plate in the second, already up 1-0.
10: On the last Friday of the regular season, here's a drive deep to left by Fortes, but the wind pushing it back, looking up at the wall, and it's gone anyway. Nick Fortes hits one over the left field wall against the teeth of the wind, and the Rays have a 2-0 lead, and they're already booing in Philadelphia.
7: That from 620 WDAE. It wasn't all about the Rays, though. Sanchez was dealing tonight on the mound in the seventh.
11: 0-2 on Mateo. Swing and a miss. He struck him out. And it's another 1-2-3 inning for Christopher Sanchez. Now the Phillies just need to get the man some runs. As we go to the bottom of the seventh, it is stretch time here at Citizens Bank Park, and the Phillies trail 2-0.
7: Sports Radio 94 WIP. So 10 Ks for the ace, and that's his sixth 10 strikeout game this season, tied for second most in the National League with, you guessed it, Jacob Mizorowski. Good company. And the Phillies, they're now down to their last out in the ninth.
11: And the Phillies once again fail to lower their magic number. And the door is wide open for the Diamondbacks as the Phillies get shut out for the 12th time this season. They don't manage a single base runner against this Rays bullpen. And over the last 27 innings, the Phillies have scored a total of 2 runs.
7: Yikes, that's tough sledding. Rays with the win here. Snaps a 9-game losing streak versus the Phillies. The last win had been in 2021. This is the Rays' 13th shutout win this season, tied for the fifth most in baseball. And the Phillies, half a game back of the Cubs for the second NL wild card, down to just a game and a half at the moment of a lead over the Diamondbacks for the third wild card. And Phillies interim manager Don Mattingly after the game.
12: Crowd reaction is kind of normal, so it's not like it's any different. It's kind of all year long like that. So, I mean, whatever happened tonight, we're not getting back. And so we got to be ready to play tomorrow. That's all there is to it.
7: Get ready to play for sure, but how does Philly improve the offense? Mattingly again.
12: We had a score. At this point in the year, I mean, taking thousands of swings, taking thousands of ground balls. The guys have worked all year. It's not about that. We just got to be able to get it done now.
7: So the ride continues for the Phillies, and they're back at it again later tonight. First pitch, 7:15 Eastern. Diamondbacks, Padres, D-backs. They entered two games back of the Phillies for that third NL wildcard spot, hanging on by a thread with a 5% chance to make the playoffs per ESPN Analytics. And the Padres, holy smokes, 2 months ago, they were three games under 500, a paper-thin rotation, an underwhelming offense, and a bullpen that, well, they couldn't do everything. Padres entered Friday with a 16-5 record in September, most wins in baseball this month, enough to clinch a postseason berth. And talk about what have you done for me lately. Top of the second here.
13: Now he swings, sends a high fly ball deep right field. Harris going back on the warning track. That ball is gone! Home run, Jordan Lawler! His sixth of the season, and the Diamondbacks extend their lead to 4-0. As the mound visit is over, Perdomo swings at the first pitch. Fly ball deep center field. Going back, Merrill to the track. It is off his glove. He dropped it. One run scores. Marte scores. Here comes Moreno. It's a bases clearing double, and the Diamondbacks now lead it 10-2. The 0-2. Swung on and hit well to right. Carroll moving back makes the catch. Inning is over, and the chase is still on for the Diamondbacks. They take down the Padres by a final score of 11-4, and they are now just one game back of Philadelphia with two to go in the regular season.
7: And the call's there from Arizona Sports, 98.7 FM. How about the AL West? Astros Athletics. Astros entered Friday tied with the Rangers for first place in the AL West, and they own the tiebreaker with Texas. A three-run eighth helped the Astros, but in the end, it wasn't enough. Athletics beat the Astros 6-5. SportsCenter All Night, ESPN Radio, and Week 5 of college football is upon us. Six games between AP-ranked teams on Saturday, most in a single week since conference champ weekend in 2023. And up tonight, Northwestern Indiana. First time both teams have entered the game with no losses since a season opening match in 1981, 45 years ago. Indiana's won all three games this season by at least 35 points, tied for its longest streak in program history. And the Wildcats, they're fresh off a big win over Colorado, 41-7. And they had some confidence in this one, and it showed in the first quarter.
14: Aiden Childs is the quarterback. Caleb Comolafay is the running back. Here's the snap. Oh, he fumbled it. And Indiana's got a safety.
1: Yes.
14: He fumbled the football on the snap for Elijah Hardy. Puts them on the ground, and Indiana gets a two-point conversion, and they will. And Northwestern will have to punt the ball away.
7: Don Fisher from Learfield. First quarter ended with the Hoosiers holding a 2-0 lead. And then in the second, hoping to extend the lead if they can.
14: First and goal for Indiana. Davian Chandler and Becker both split to the far side. Trevor Gibbs again. I take that back. Trevor Gibbs. And here's a throw to the end zone. Touchdown! Nick Marsh cuts it right up inside. What a terrific throw by Josh Hoover. Got him at the back of the end zone before he could step out of it. And Indiana's got six of them all.
7: And that's when the real fun would begin. We're going to jump all the way to the fourth. This one's close.
8: Hyman in motion. Here's Childs rolling right. Childs throwing end zone. There's Wilde. Gets the toe down. Is he in? It is. A touchdown. They signal touchdown. Spectacular catch by Griffin Wilde at the back of the end zone again. Got his foot down. And the Wildcats are within two, and they will go for two and try to tie the game.
14: Aiden Childs, ready under center. Here's the snap. Childs rolling it out. He gets hit. He goes down. And they stop him anyway. Childs tried to run it himself. Amari Farrell came up and put him on the ground.
7: Credit to Northwestern. No quitting these cats. Late in the fourth, Indiana up 22-20. Ball near the goal line.
15: Hey, you got some big human beings in there.
14: Under center, Josh Hoover takes the snap. Fakes it.
15: There we go.
14: Into the end zone.
15: There we go.
14: Indiana scores a touchdown as Josh Hoover fakes the handoff. Northwestern did not expect him to run it. He just turned around and ran it into the end zone untouched.
7: And that would make it 28-20. The Wildcats would steal a field goal at the end, but Indiana squeezes out the win here.
15: That was a heck of a college football game.
14: It was. You got to give Northwestern a ton of credit.
15: I tell you what, it was a good football game. And it came out the right way.
14: Yep, no question about that. Kurt Cigetti shakes hands with David Braun down there.
15: Yeah, a lot of respect between those two guys.
14: No question about that.
15: Braun's 2-2 against Cigetti now. He had a 2-1 lead over him in games. Yeah. You don't think Coach Cigetti knew that either.
14: That's exactly right. All right, score final. Indiana 29, Northwestern 23.
7: And Coach Cigetti after the game on the penalties piling up, and also a quick injury update.
16: Might have been out of bounds. What was your view
17: late
16: on it?
17: Hip drop penalty not called, which was consistent early in the game. Penalties on the other side not called. Penalties on us. Mysterious penalties being called. But, I mean, regardless, you just you hate to see that happen to a good player like that who was playing really well, but he'll do everything he can to get back as soon as possible.
7: And so the head man has spoken. Indiana moves to 4-0 on the season. They're idle next week before traveling to Rutgers to continue Big Ten play on October 3rd. And they call it the All-Coast Conference ACC West Coast Action. That's next. 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
1: 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Chris Burnett with you here on SportsCenter All Night to the West Coast for some late night ACC college football action. Clemson visiting Cal. Just the second all-time meeting between the programs. Cal defeated Clemson 37-13 in the 1992 Citrus Bowl. This one might be bigger for Clemson, though. Tigers just haven't looked like themselves in a while. Clemson is averaging 298 yards per game this season, 128th out of 138 FBS programs, worst in the ACC, and we'll pick this one up in the second quarter.
2: Low man wins. It's a battle of wills right here. Punch set, Reynolds, shotgun, direct snap, Davis and Walmart. Time, looking in zone, got there, touchdown. Clemson takes a 9-7 lead at the 5:37 mark of the second on a long drive put together by Clemson. So on to punt it away. Davies and a catch made by Wesco coming up and makes a tap. Comes across the 50, got the 40, got the 30, got the 20, got the 10, got the 6. A touchdown return by Wesco. He came flying up the field, Tim. Caught that and off to the races he went.
1: 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Cardinals, Brewers. Brewers have a team record 100 wins this season, the most by an NL Central team since 2016. St. Louis, out of it this year. Maybe next year. Jumping all the way to the eighth.
3: The 1-1 pitch. And Bryce, a ground ball left side. That's going to find its way into left field. Churio's in. Streaking around third is Hamilton. He will score. The Brewers break the tie. It is 6-4 Milwaukee here in the eighth.
1: 620 WTMJ, and the Brewers would win it 8-4, the 101st win this season. That's the most in baseball as they hold the number one seed in the postseason. Cubs, Red Sox said, hey, let's play two today. So game one of a doubleheader for these two. The Red Sox clinched a playoff spot for the second consecutive season on Sunday, hoping to clinch the five seed here. They need a win in one of the doubleheaders and some help. The Cubs clinched postseason berth with the win over the Marlins on Thursday. So bottom of the seventh, score tied 3-3.
4: 0-1 to Wong. Pitch is swung and ripped into left field. Base hit, and the Red Sox go ahead. That's why you don't bunt. Connor drives him home. Roman touches the plate. It's a double for Wong, and it's 4-3 Red Sox.
5: What'd I tell you?
1: 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That was enough to finish it off. Red Sox indeed get the win 4-3, and they do clinch the number five seed in the American League and a date with the Yankees in a best-of-three wildcard series beginning Tuesday. That's consecutive postseason meetings against New York for just the second time in series history. Game two, the fun continued. The runs did not. Scoreless in the bottom of the eighth.
4: Pitch. Swinging a high drive into deep left field. It's carrying back at the warning track. Hits at the wall. It's off the green. The Red Sox are going to take the lead. Tyler Falefa scores. Jones behind him. Wall ball, two-run double for Abreu. What a welcome sight that is. And it's 2-0 Red Sox.
5: That ball had to have been absolutely torched to hit that high up on the monster.
1: WEEI 93.7 FM. Abreu had gone 10 straight games without an RBI, longest drought of the season. And 2-0 is your final score. Red Sox take both games on Friday. For the Cubs, they missed the chance to

0: points no worse than the 5 seed in the National League, and they're shut out for the 14th time this season. Second most among playoff teams with the Guardians. And a change of plans for the regular season finale here. Both of these teams will be flying to Tampa later today for a one game at Tropicana Field on Sunday due to the nor'easter currently in the Boston area. Cubs skipper Craig Counsell after the game.
1: You know, it's inconvenient, but it's not a big deal. I mean, we're just going to jump on a plane and we're going to go sleep in Tampa tonight. We got an off day tomorrow, and you know, we'll go to the field on Sunday and play a game. So it's just a little bit of extra travel, but nothing anybody can do about it.
0: Making the most of it there. Staying in the AL East, Orioles, Yankees also playing two on Friday. Yankees locked into the 4 seed in the first spot in the wild card in the American League. The Orioles, it's just not their year. But they do have Pete Alonso. Game one in the third.
2: Alonso hits this high in the air, deep left field. The wind won't stop this. It's in the seats. Number 42 for the Polar Bear, and it's 2-0 Orioles.
0: And the Orioles would win game one 10-2. Game two in the sixth.
3: Going the other way, right field. Didn't chase his Hines, and he can't make the play. The ball bounces into the seat, so two runs will score as Volpe doubles off of Nunez, and the Yankees double up their lead. It's 4-0.
0: Those from Yes Network, and the Yankees win this one 6-3, 93rd win this season, one shy of matching their win total from each of the last two seasons combined, and again, they'll get their chance against the Red Sox on Tuesday. Rangers, Twins ultimately the winners here, 10-2. It's down to the wire in baseball's AL Central. More coming your way. SportsCenter All Night continues. It's ESPN Radio.
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1: Golden State's Stephen Curry has agreed to a two-year, $116 million contract extension with the franchise with a player option in 2028-29, sources have told ESPN. The Rams are targeting a week four return for wide receiver Puka Nacua, who is dealing with what coach Sean McVay called soreness in his groin. McVay said Nacua will not practice Friday and will be listed as doubtful to play Sunday night against the Denver Broncos. Nacua has not practiced since September 17th. And the Cleveland Guardians drew consecutive bases-loaded walks in a five-run ninth inning, capped by Angel Martinez's two-run double. And the Cleveland Guardians beat the Kansas City Royals 12-9 Friday night to maintain a one-game lead over the Chicago White Sox in the AL Central.
2: 12-9 the score. Massey to first, glove by Lowe. He'll take it himself, and this one is over. The Cleveland Guardians behind a five-run top of the ninth where they managed just one hit. Beat the Kansas City Royals tonight. It wasn't easy, 12-9, but they hold on to a one-game lead in the American League Central. Their magic number is two to clinch the Central and a bye.
1: That's the final call heard right here on ESPN Radio. Now let's head to Kansas City where Mike Farron and Doug Glanville are standing by with more. Mike.
2: Chris, thank you. Well, this was a wild one in Kansas City tonight. And five in the ninth with just one hit for the Guardians helped them to the 12-9 victory and hold that one-game lead in the Central.
3: Well, you know, it wasn't their best baseball, but at this time of the year, there's so much at stake with that division title and the balance. And the White Sox have the tiebreaker, so they got to punch it through. And this is a game that was really sloppy, and you can lose your focus in a game like this. You know, the Royals are out of it. They're playing whatever, but at the same time, the Guardians still figured out a way to kind of work against sort of the Royals that were struggling with command late when it most counted. So the high leverage moments, the Guardians stayed firm, and the Royals kind of fell apart at the seams.
2: Yeah, I think if you had gone to Stephen Vogt before the game and said, your ace, Gavin Williams, is going to give you three and a third and give up four runs,
3: yep,
2: and you're going to win the game, he would have given you the biggest hug that he possibly could have, because it didn't feel that way early on.
3: Yeah, but, you know, the Guardians still kept their offensive approach. You know, they still did what they needed to do. They got their walks. They made contact, got a couple of home runs. So they stayed within that realm of focus, and despite Williams' struggles, the bullpen did a good enough job to kind of hold it, and then the Royals just imploded, and they just took advantage of that.
2: Two games to go. They have a one-game lead over the Chicago White Sox in the American League Central. They need to win it outright because Chicago has the tiebreaker, and the winner of that division is going to end up with the number two seed and a bye. For Doug Glanville, I'm Mike Farron right here on your home for the postseason. Major League Baseball on ESPN Radio and the ESPN app. Now let's go back to Chris Burnett in the studio.
1: Thanks, guys. Great job out there in Kansas City. What a game, and what a finish to this season. Tune in for baseball action later today as the Royals host the Guardians, presented by Progressive Insurance. 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
4: The 0-2. Swung on and hit well to right. Carroll moving back, makes the catch. Inning is over, and the chase is still on for the Diamondbacks. They take down the Padres by a final score of 11-4, and they are now just one game back of Philadelphia with two to go in the regular season.
1: That from Arizona Sports 98.7 FM. So the D-backs get the win, and if they win out, they'll jump the Phillies for the third NL wild card spot. Third baseman Nolan Arenado had this to say after the game.
5: You knew the score of the Philadelphia game before you took the field. Did you need any more motivation?
6: No, I mean, obviously we're paying attention. You know, obviously we saw the last out, and it, you know, it gives us extra motivation. But it's a credit to the group coming in ready to go, regardless of the score, regardless of what happened. We knew we had to come out, play good baseball, and we did.
5: Did Lars call ambush on the first pitch?
6: That was awesome, and we absolutely needed that. I feel like it kind of gave everyone like a nice little deep breath, and I think it was off and running after that.
5: Listen, Nolan, and you guys have not been kind to Casey Mize, all due respect to his talent. I want to get to your home run, though. You punished a mistake, and it was your 30th. Can you run us through this and the emotions that you felt here?
6: Yeah, you know, obviously, I think he just hung it over the plate a little bit, and I was able to stay back. You know, I just try to, you know, be slow and early. I was able to recognize it early enough, and thank God it went out. You know, 30 homers is awesome, and I just can't thank God enough for this year so far.
5: I love this because you went right to Joe Mather when you were done with everybody.
6: That
5: right there.
6: Yeah.
5: What does that tell us about your relationship and how this offense has responded?
6: I mean, Joe and the hitting coaches, all of them. You know, Ease and Corey. I mean, all these guys, they've really helped me. You know, I can't thank them enough for what they've done for me in my career this year. And it's just all the coaches. But the hitting coaches have been grinding with me every day. You know, I'm making them work harder probably than they ever have. But and they love it, and I just can't thank them enough. And it's not just them; it's McKay and all these guys. They're pushing me. They have high expectations for me, and it's motivating me.
5: That's what makes you you, though, doesn't it?
6: Yeah, I mean, I'm trying to be me, man. I'm trying to be me.
5: Before I let you go, game 161 tomorrow. It's right there. I know you need help, but it's right there. What do you want Phoenix fans to know back in Arizona right now about all of this?
6: Yeah, just like we've done all year, we're not going to quit. We're going to keep fighting. We're facing a really good team right now. Today was a great start, and then tomorrow we got to come out ready to go again.
5: Enjoy it.
1: So that from the Diamondbacks. Meanwhile, speaking of keeping pace with the Phillies.
7: And the Phillies once again fail to lower their magic number. And the door is wide open for the Diamondbacks as the Phillies get shut out for the 12th time this season. They don't manage a single base runner against this Rays bullpen. And over the last 27 innings, the Phillies have scored a total of 2 runs.
1: And that's tough. Are the Phillies feeling daunted? Phillies skipper Don Mattingly.
8: Well, I guess I'd rather be in our spot than theirs because we can still control our own destiny. I mean, at this point, none of that matters, how daunting it looks or what it looks like. We just got to win a game and play ball tomorrow.
1: Phillies taking it down to the wire to make the postseason. 2 games left, currently occupy that 3rd spot in the NL wild card. Just the 1 game ahead of Arizona. Dodgers, Giants. Dodgers are locked into the 2 seed in the National League. We'll have a bye to the National League Division Series. And Tarek Skubal on the bump for LA in this one. Gave up 4 earned runs in his last start against the Giants on September 19th. That tied his season high. We're in the first.
9: And Teoscar Hernandez rips this one deep to left field, way back and gone. A first pitch solo home run for Teoscar Hernandez, and the Dodgers jump on the board. It is 1-0.
1: AM 570 LA Sports, and the Dodgers would go on to win it 2-0. Skubal, 7 innings pitched, 3 hits, no runs, no walks, 10 Ks. The first left-handed pitcher with 10 strikeouts and 80% strikes in a game since pitch count data has been tracked. That's back to 1988. The Dodgers, it's their 14th shutout this season, tied for the 5th most in baseball, and 3 of them have come versus the Giants. Braves, Marlins. Braves locked into the 3 seed in the National League behind the Brewers and the Dodgers will host a best-of-3 wildcard series starting Tuesday. This one was scoreless until the 7th.
4: And the first pitch to Joe Mack. He goes high in the air, out to right and deep. There's no doubt about it. Top take on a Mack attack. A beauty of a bomb. His 14th. And we finally got a score. It's 1-0 Fish in the bottom of the 7th.
1: 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Braves could get nothing going here. Down to their final out in the 9th.
4: 1-1. Acuna reaches for that. He flares one into left center field. Marcy got a great break. And he glides to it in left center to put it away. Yuri Perez, what a job tonight. And he goes out with a bang in 26. Yuri Perez fires a complete game. 1 hit shutout. And the Marlins down the Braves in the final series opener at 26. 3-0 on Friday night here at Lonesy Pulp Park.
1: The first career complete game for Perez, I might add. Youngest Marlins pitcher to throw a shutout with one or fewer hits since Anibal Sanchez's no-hitter in 2006. For the Braves, third game with one or zero hits this season. It's tied for the most such games in a season for the franchise since 1901. Again, Braves locked into that number three seed and will host the sixth seed in the NL wildcard series starting Tuesday. As for teams already gearing up for next season, Tigers beat the Pirates 8-7. Nationals beat the Mets 7-6. Blue Jays get the win over the Reds 6-5. And the Angels beat the Mariners 7-5. SportsCenter All Night, ESPN Radio. Back to college football. The six ranked matchups this week include a record-breaking four in the SEC. And it's all eyes and ears. And College Game Day, descending upon Knoxville. Texas, Tennessee, battle for who's the real UT. Texas making a rare visit to Rocky Top, and by rare I mean the first one ever. Longhorns still riding high after the Ohio State win in Austin 2 weeks ago. And the Vols, they're pumped for this one. Nealon will be rocking like it's 1998, and they'll have public enemy number one, QB1, Arch Manning in their sights. Uncle Peyton, he was a star in that building. Arch hoping some of that rubs off on him. The key here is Texas has to start fast. And our Stanford Steve with this on College Football Live.
10: I don't know if it's an accident or knows, but like reading up for this game, I found out Arch Manning's never won a true road game in regulation.
11: Wow.
10: You go back to last year. Okay. At Georgia loss, at Florida loss, at Ohio State loss, and then they beat Kentucky and Mississippi State in overtime. Yeah. So all that, the common theme with that is the way they started those games. They didn't start out well, trailing in all those games in the first half. So I think with this crowd, you know, Sark knows this, coaching here before as an OC, under Coach Saban, Arch has to get off to a good start. That, but Texas said the same thing going into the Ohio State game.
11: Yeah.
10: And you couldn't get a worse start than it was. It fumbled in the first part of the play of the game. So that's what I think. I think Texas has to get the offense going early.
1: And Texas is going to need Arch at his best. Running back Hollywood Smothers listed as questionable and did not practice on Thursday with a lower leg injury. He was upgraded to probable on Friday, but clearly some concern. Our Desmond Howard on CFB Live as well.
12: Neyland Stadium, one of the loudest stadiums in the country. Once this crowd gets going, it's hard to stop them and slow them down. Arch is going to have some, his hands are going to be tied though. Without the running back Smothers, they had a formidable 1-2 punch with Smothers and with Relique Brown. Now without Smothers in that backfield, it's going to be hard to get that running game going. When you want to take an opposing crowd out of the game, you want to get your running game established. I think Brown's a good running back, but without my man Smothers, it's going to be tough sledding for them.
1: Smothers is the team's leading rusher, averaging almost 5 yards per carry. Relique Brown, certainly capable. Team's third leading rusher, Arch Manning. Longhorns, Vols, ESPN's College Game Day live at 9 a.m. Eastern time. Kick for this one, noon Eastern on ABC. Ole Miss, Florida, they might still be partying in Oxford after Ole Miss defeated Lane Kiffin's LSU Tigers a week ago, and the party might just be starting in Gainesville. Gators off to a hot start under new head coach John Sumrall. Big SEC road win at Auburn last week, 44-39. Ole Miss won in Oxford in this one last year, but the number four Rebels a dog in this one? Gators offense too much? Can Trinidad be the difference? Our college football reporter Katie George on College Football Live.
13: Ole Miss head coach Pete Golding says he's not surprised that his fourth-ranked Rebels are underdogs on the road here at the Swamp. He says that Florida will be the most complete offense they have played to date, and he knows how difficult it can be when this place is rocking. He said he just doesn't think that his players fully understand how difficult this place will be, and things could be made more challenging because starting running back Kewon Lacy is a game-time decision. He injured his AC joint last week against LSU. It's the same shoulder that required surgery in the offseason, so they're going to let him go through warm-ups, see how he feels, and then they're going to make a call. On Florida's side, with or without Kewon Lacy, they understand the Trinidad Chambliss is one of the best players in college football for good reason. He has a skill set that can help him win in a variety of different ways. All week, John Sumrall and DC Brad White, they've been showing this defense him scrambling. Last week against LSU, the shovel pass. Then in the Sugar Bowl, when he retreated all the way back to the end zone and somehow comes up with a marvelous first down. They know for them to win this game, Florida's got to contain Trinidad Chambliss, who currently leads the odds for the Heisman Trophy.
1: Chambliss indeed atop the Heisman board, but how about the Gators? Some think they should walk out a winner. Mark Long from the Associated Press joined game night.
11: I'm not sure Ole Miss is really good against the run. As much money as they spent on that D-line, they should be better against the run, but, you know, the numbers say otherwise. And Jaden Baugh, to me, is, you know, the best running back in the SEC, among the best in the country, and I would think he's going to get it done at home and really set the tone. And that's what they want to do. You listen to Buster Faulkner this week. They're throwing it actually more than he wants to throw it. And they're not throwing it all that much, but he wants to run it. That's his MO. That's what the Gators do best. Jaden Baugh is obviously a special talent. I believe he'll be the difference along with the Swamp. I think the atmosphere is going to be insane. And I do think that Ole Miss will find it tough going in there, you know, on first down, second down, third down. You look at Florida's defensive line, it kind of came to life last week, and I think they'll put enough pressure on Trinidad Chambliss to make a difference.
1: They say only Gators come out alive. Kick for this one, 3:30 Eastern on ABC. Speaking of Lane Kiffin, no rest for the weary. Lane's Tigers welcome Texas A&M to Baton Rouge for a night kick in Death Valley. After struggling to get Ole Miss QB Trinidad Chambliss on the ground last week, Coach Kiffin spoke about facing a similar style player in A&M QB Marcel Reed.
14: Well, this is a big test. We've struggled here with him before. I think we lead the country in rush defense, but you know, that hasn't been worth against a ton of quarterback schemed runs. You know, last week was just him making stuff on his own and the long run when he pulled the ball. So that's a different set of challenges. Really takes a lot of discipline and a lot of guys doing really well on defense to avoid that.
1: Eye discipline will be the key here for LSU's defense. Aggies love the quick game on offense. Reed, he's 20-23 on passes at or behind the line of scrimmage this season. On throws beyond the line of scrimmage, he's completing just 52% of his passes. Aggies, Tigers, coverage begins at 7 p.m. Eastern on ESPN Radio and the ESPN app. And tune in as Penn State hosts Wisconsin. Coverage begins at 4:30 p.m. Eastern on ESPN Radio and, again, the ESPN app. The latest from LeBron James, Philly's newest star, as NBA preseason nears. That when SportsCenter All Night continues, it's ESPN Radio.
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1: We'll start things off tonight in Kansas City. The Guardians kept pace for the AL Central crown thanks to an Angel Martinez clutch hit in the ninth. Mike Farron with the call here on ESPN Radio.
4: The pitch. And he lines out one twisting fair inside the line and down the left field corner. Two runs are home. Halpin being waved around third. The relay from Witt is in time to get him. Petey Halpin gunned down trying to score from first. A two-run double for Martinez and a five spot for Cleveland in the top of the ninth.
0: Number four.
1: As for the other side of the race, the White Sox clobbered their way to victory over the Rockies, getting some huge help from their Southside Samurai on ESPN 1000.
4: The 2-2. Swing and a drive out into right. Way back there and gone. Number 34.
5: I guess he did want a part of Mooney. He paid for it, but he wanted a part of him. That was a bomb out of here to straightaway right.
4: 2-0 in the first.
0: Number three.
1: The Orioles might not be playing for much other than pride at this point, but that hasn't stopped Polar Pete from hitting moonshots. WBAL with the call.
6: The 1-1. Alonzo Craxis, left field, and forget about it. Wow! Where did that go for number 43? That thing made it to the top of the bleachers, I think, in left center field. I don't think I've ever seen anything like that. 9-1 Baltimore, and Alonzo continues his power parade.
0: Number two.
1: Miami got a one-hit shutout from their young stud, Yuri Perez, and got all the offense they'd need on one swing of the bat from Joe Mack. 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
7: And the first pitch to Joe Mack. He calls high in the air, out to right and deep. There's no doubt about it. Tough take on a Mack attack. A beauty of a bomb. His 14th. And we finally got a score. It's 1-0 Fish in the bottom of the seventh.
0: Number one.
1: And finally in San Diego, the Diamondbacks ran roughshod over the Padres. With Nolan Arenado putting the game out of reach early, Arizona Sports 98.7 FM with the call.
7: Nolan swings, and there it goes. High and deep, left field, number 30, Arenado. Into the second basket of the Western Metal Supply Company. It's a two-run shot, and the Diamondbacks have a 6-2 lead.
8: What else can you say about Nolan Arenado? I mean, this guy is on a mission, and he's finding the fountain of youth.
1: SportsCenter All Night, ESPN Radio. Hard to believe we're barely a week out from NBA preseason getting underway. The splash of the offseason was LeBron James taking his talents to Philly to join the 76ers. LeBron recently shared what it was that drove him to Philadelphia on the Mind the Game podcast.
9: My relationship with Tyrese Maxey goes beyond the court.
10: You can tell every time you mention him on the podcast.
9: You love him. And by the way, when I mentioned him in the past on the podcast, Philly was not even in question. No. Like, it was just like,
10: I didn't even know they would.
9: No, absolutely. I didn't even, obviously, and it's way before the JB trade as well, which was another intriguing piece. I don't think anybody seen coming. People saw that something was going to happen there, but I don't think anybody thought that it would be Philly that would be part of that. That trade package. I love the way he approaches the game too. Both sides of the floor, what he brings to the game, his insight on the game. I watched him kind of misunderstood, and that is absolutely okay. I think we're all individuals for a reason. Like, you know what I'm saying? And everyone's always trying to put everybody in the same box. And I love what he stands for and what he brings to the table.
1: NBA opening night set for Tuesday, October 20th. Bron and the 76ers visit the defending champ, New York Knicks. Chris Burnett with you here on SportsCenter All Night. From the hardwood back to the gridiron, field issues in Brazil for Ravens Cowboys, injury issues in San Francisco. 49ers head coach Kyle Shanahan on the rash of injuries in the Bay Area.
3: Yeah, losing Bosa was rough yesterday. Losing six out of the 10 D linemen in the last 2 weeks that have made our team is a little unusual. Don't think I've been a part of that, so that has been different.
1: Speaking on Nick Bosa there, the latest to join the growing list, TBD on if he'll go to the IR. 49ers host the Cardinals Sunday at Levi's Stadium. The AL Central is down to the wire. That and more when baseball continues on SportsCenter All Night. 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
1: 3-2, the pitch on the ground, pass Garcia into left field. It's a base hit. Kwan is home. Here comes Ramirez. It's a two-run single for Angel Martinez. And Cleveland has a 2-0 lead in the first.
0: Indiana hosts Northwestern for some college football Friday night lights.
2: Here's the snap. Oh, fumble. And Indiana's got a safety. Yes. He fumbled the football on the snap for Elijah Hardy. Puts them on the ground, and Indiana gets a two-point conversion.
0: Setting the stage for a loaded Saturday.
3: It's going to be like business as usual, go on the road, handle our business. That's why I think they have a leg up where people think, oh, man, it's going to be such a drop. Not at all. They have great leadership from their players.
0: Plus, objects in the mirror might be closer than they appear.
4: Now he swings, sends a high fly ball deep right field. Harris going back on the warning track. That ball is gone! Home run, Jordan Lawler! Sixth of the season, and the Diamondbacks extend their lead to 4-0.
5: Doc Emmerich's keys to the game. What do we have here? Well, hit the first batter, clear the benches? What is this?
6: It's 1960s hockey. Shake somebody up out there. Why not? It's the last weekend. 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
7: Coming up, the hunt for October's almost in the bag. MLB postseason on deck. 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Six ranked matchups in college football to get to, and all the latest from the NFL as Week 3 is upon us. But the night belonged to baseball, and the AL Central, it's the place to be. Entering Friday, the Guardians carried a one-game lead over the White Sox atop the division, and Cleveland visiting Kansas City for the weekend. A must-win here for the Guardians to stay out in front. You heard the game right here on ESPN Radio. Mike Farron and Doug Glanville had the call, and these two teams, they came ready to play. Top of the first inning.
1: 3-2, the pitch on the ground, pass Garcia into left field. It's a base hit. Kwan is home. Here comes Ramirez. It's a two-run single for Angel Martinez, and Cleveland has a 2-0 lead in the first.
7: Martinez would finish the night 2-for-5, 4 RBI, and he's recorded 12 RBI in the last 10 games. That goose egg on the board for Kansas City, it didn't last long. Bottom half of the inning.
1: First pitch, and Kags lines it down the left field line. That one's going to get into the corner. It'll be extra bases. Witt can fly. He's streaking around third. He's heading home. He'll score without a throw. Kansas City on the board. It's 2-1 Cleveland thanks to the opposite field double from Jack Caglione.
7: And so we are off and running in the first. Just one inning later, bottom of the second, bats, they're still at it.
1: Williams ready at the 2-2. Breaking ball hammered deep down the right field line. That one is back and it is gone. Carter Jensen sets off the fireworks at Kauffman Stadium with a two-run shot, his 26th of the year, and we are tied at 3.
7: And so just like that, it's knotted up. These two kept swinging, and we enter the bottom of the 8th. Guardians up 7-5, and Jensen again.
1: Isbell from first. First pitch. Jensen swings and high. It's one high in the air. Deep to right center field. Martinez going back. He's to the fence. It's gone. It's tied.
8: Carter Jensen.
7: And so in the 9th, Cleveland's Jose Ramirez at the dish.
1: 7-7 game. The set. The 3-1. Outside, ball 4, and Cleveland takes the lead 8-7. 4 walks in the inning for Nate Pearson.
7: And the Guardians piled on more. They'd go on to win this one 12-9, trying to maintain that one-game lead over the White Sox, and if so, will control their own destiny. The Guardians will either be the second seed or the sixth seed in the American League playoffs, and they're 8-1 in their last 9 games. Best record in baseball during that span. How about 15-8 in the month of September? tied with the Rays and the Yankees for the best record in the American League. And Gavin Williams for Cleveland, 3 1/3 innings pitched here, 5 hits, gave up 4 earned runs. He is up to 248 Ks on the season. That passes Jacob Mizorowski for the most in baseball. And then there's the other half of this equation. Rockies, White Sox from the south side of Chi-Town. The White Sox clinched a postseason berth with the win over the Royals on Thursday en route to becoming the first team in Major League history to follow consecutive 100-loss seasons with a playoff berth. Their first appearance since 2021. The White Sox do own the head-to-head tiebreaker over Cleveland. And their star at the plate in the first.
9: The 2-2. Swing and a drive out into right, way back there and gone, number 34.
10: I guess he did want a part of Mooney. He paid for it, but he wanted a part of him. That was a bomb out of here to straightaway right.
9: 2-0 in the first. The 1-0 is hit in the air a ton the other way. Left center, number 2 tonight. Number 35 for Mooney.
10: Sagano had that familiar look on his face again. That little smirk as if to say, he got me again.
7: Third career multi-home run game, breaking the tie for most among rookies this season. We're in the bottom of the ninth. The White Sox trying to finish this one off.
9: The 2-2 pitch. Hit in the air to center field. Brenton Doyle back. Now in a step. He's got it. Sox win. They hold serve tonight. 6-1 the final. We'll keep an eye on that game in Kansas City. But they've got their 83rd win of the year. And now a half game out of first place.
7: The calls in this one from ESPN 1000. And you heard it right there. The 83rd win that holds serve. One game back of Cleveland with two to go. But how about the 61st game with 6-plus runs this season for Chicago? Tied for the third most in baseball behind the Cubs and the Nationals. What a year for the White Sox. So from the American League to the National League, Rays, Phillies, and talk about a good one on paper. Phillies can clinch a postseason berth with the win and some help elsewhere. They entered with a 2-game lead over the Diamondbacks for the third NL wildcard spot. They sent their ace, Christopher Sanchez, to the hill. The Rays, they've already earned the wild card bye and already locked up the top seed in the American League. And it's the Rays at the plate in the second, already up 1-0.
11: On the last Friday of the regular season, here's a drive deep to left by Fortes, but the wind pushing it back, looking up at the wall, and it's gone anyway. Nick Fortes hits one over the left field wall against the teeth of the wind, and the Rays have a 2-0 lead, and they're already booing in Philadelphia.
7: That from 620 WDAE. It wasn't all about the Rays, though. Sanchez was dealing tonight on the mound in the seventh.
12: 0-2 on Mateo. Swing and a miss. He struck him out. And it's another 1-2-3 inning for Christopher Sanchez. Now the Phillies just need to get the man some runs. As we go to the bottom of the seventh, it is stretch time here at Citizens Bank Park, and the Phillies trail 2-0.
7: Sports Radio 94 WIP. So 10 Ks for the ace, and that's his sixth 10 strikeout game this season, tied for second most in the National League with, you guessed it, Jacob Mizorowski. Good company. And the Phillies, they're now down to their last out in the ninth.
12: And the Phillies once again fail to lower their magic number. And the door is wide open for the Diamondbacks as the Phillies get shut out for the 12th time this season. They don't manage a single base runner against this Rays bullpen. And over the last 27 innings, the Phillies have scored a total of 2 runs.
7: Yikes, that's tough sledding. Rays with the win here. Snaps a 9-game losing streak versus the Phillies. The last win had been in 2021. This is for the Rays' 13th shutout win this season, tied for the fifth most in baseball. And the Phillies, half a game back of the Cubs for the second NL wild card, down to just a game and a half at the moment of a lead over the Diamondbacks for the third wild card. And Phillies interim manager Don Mattingly after the game.
13: Crowd reaction is kind of normal, so it's not like it's any different. It's kind of all year long like that. So, I mean, whatever happened tonight, we're not getting back. And so we got to be ready to play tomorrow. That's all there is to it.
7: Get ready to play for sure, but how does Philly improve the offense? Mattingly again.
13: We had a score. At this point in the year, I mean, taking thousands of swings, taking thousands of ground balls. The guys have worked all year. It's not about that. We just got to be able to get it done now.
7: So the ride continues for the Phillies, and they're back at it again later tonight. First pitch, 7:15 Eastern. Diamondbacks, Padres, D-backs. They entered two games back of the Phillies for that third NL wild card spot, hanging on by a thread with a 5% chance to make the playoffs per ESPN analytics. And the Padres, holy smokes, 2 months ago, they were three games under 500, a paper-thin rotation, an underwhelming offense, and a bullpen that, well, they couldn't do everything. Padres entered Friday with a 16-5 record in September, most wins in baseball this month, enough to clinch a postseason berth. And talk about what have you done for me lately. Top of the second here.
4: Now he swings, sends a high fly ball deep right field. Harris going back on the warning track. That ball is gone! Home run, Jordan Lawler! His sixth of the season, and the Diamondbacks extend their lead to 4-0. As the mound visit is over, Perdomo swings at the first pitch. Fly ball deep center field. Going back Merrill to the track. It is off his glove. He dropped it. One run scores. Marte scores. Here comes Moreno. It's a bases clearing double. And the Diamondbacks now lead it 10-2. The 0-2. Swung on and hit well to right. Carroll moving back makes the catch. Inning is over, and the chase is still on for the Diamondbacks. They take down the Padres by a final score of 11-4, and they are now just one game back of Philadelphia with two to go in the regular season.
7: And the call's there from Arizona Sports, 98.7 FM. How about the AL West? Astros Athletics. Astros entered Friday tied with the Rangers for first place in the AL West, and they own the tiebreaker with Texas. A three-run eighth helped the Astros, but in the end, it wasn't enough. Athletics beat the Astros 6-5. Sports Center All Night, ESPN Radio, and Week 5 of college football is upon us. Six games between AP-ranked teams on Saturday, most in a single week since conference champ weekend in 2023. And up tonight, Northwestern Indiana. First time both teams have entered the game with no losses since a season opening match in 1981, 45 years ago. Indiana's won all three games this season by at least 35 points, tied for its longest streak in program history. And the Wildcats, they're fresh off a big win over Colorado, 41-7. And they had some confidence in this one, and it showed in the first quarter.
14: Aiden Childs is the quarterback. Caleb Komolafe is the running back. Here's the snap.
4: Oh, he fumbled it.
14: And Indiana's got a safety.
4: Yes.
14: He fumbled the football on the snap for Elijah Hardy. Puts them on the ground, and Indiana gets a two-point conversion, and they will. And Northwestern will have to punt the ball away.
7: Don Fisher from Learfield. First quarter ended with the Hoosiers holding a 2-0 lead. And then in the second, hoping to extend the lead if they can.
14: First and goal for Indiana. Davian Chandler and Becker both split to the far side. Trevor Gibbs again. I take that back. Trevor Gibbs. And here's a throw to the end zone. Touchdown! Nick Marsh cuts it right up inside. What a terrific throw by Josh Hoover. Got him at the back of the end zone before he could step out of it. Six of them more.
7: And that's when the real fun would begin. We're going to jump all the way to the fourth. This one's close.
8: Hyman in motion. Here's Childs rolling right. Back. Childs throwing end zone. There's Wilde. Gets the toe down. Is he in? It is a touchdown. They signal touchdown. Spectacular catch by Griffin Wilde at the back of the end zone again. Got his foot down, and the Wildcats are within two, and they will go for two and try to tie the game.
14: Aiden Childs, ready under center. Here's the snap. Childs rolling it out. He gets hit. He goes down, and they stop him anyway. Childs tried to run it himself. Amari Farrell came up and put him on the ground.
7: Credit to Northwestern. No quitting these cats. Late in the fourth, Indiana up 22-20. Ball near the goal line.
15: Hey, you got some big beings in there.
16: Under center, Josh Hoover takes the snap, fakes it.
15: There we go.
16: Into the end zone.
15: There we go.
16: Indiana scores a touchdown as Josh Hoover fakes the handoff. Northwestern did not expect him to run it. He just turned around and ran it into the end zone untouched.
7: And that would make it 28-20. The Wildcats would steal a field goal at the end, but Indiana squeezes out the win here.
15: That was a heck of a college football game.
16: It was. You got to give Northwestern a ton of credit.
15: I tell you what, it was a good football game. And it came out the right way.
16: Yep, no question about that. Kurt Segetti shakes hands with David Braun down there.
15: Yeah, really, a lot of respect between those two guys.
16: No question about
15: now,
16: that.
15: Braun's 2-2 against Segetti now. He had a 2-1 lead over him in games. Yeah. You don't think Coach Segetti knew that either.
16: That's exactly right. All right, score final. Indiana 29, Northwestern 23.
7: And Coach Segetti after the game on the penalties piling up, and also a quick injury update.
17: Might have been out of bounds. What was your view
18: late
17: on it?
18: Hip drop penalty not called, which was consistent early in the game. Penalties on the other side not called. Penalties on us, mysterious penalties being called. But, regardless, you hate to see that happen to a good player like that. Who was playing really well, but he'll do everything he can to get back as soon as possible.
7: And so the head man has spoken. Indiana moves to 4-0 on the season. They're idle next week before traveling to Rutgers to continue Big Ten play on October 3rd. And they call it the All-Coast Conference ACC West Coast Action. That's next. SportsCenter All Night continues. It's ESPN Radio.
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0: meeting between the programs, Cal defeated Clemson 37-13 in the 1992 Citrus Bowl. This one might be bigger for Clemson, though. Tigers just haven't looked like themselves in a while. Clemson is averaging 298 yards per game this season, 128th out of 138 FBS programs, worst in the ACC, and we'll pick this one up in the second quarter.
1: Low man wins. It's a battle of wills right here. Punch set, Reynolds, shotgun, direct snap, Davis and Walmart. Time, look at end zone, got there, touchdown. Clemson takes a 9-7 lead at the 5:37 mark of the second on a long drive put together by Clemson. So on to punt it away. Davies and a catch made by Wesco coming up and makes a tap. Comes across the 50, got the 40, got the 30, got the 20, got the 10, got the 6. A touchdown return by Wesco. He came flying up the field, Tim. Caught that and off to the races he went.
0: Clemson Tigers Sports Network, and Clemson holds on for the win 24-10. SportsCenter All Night, ESPN Radio, back to the Diamond, Cardinals, Brewers. Brewers have a team record 100 wins this season, the most by an NL Central team since 2016. St. Louis, out of it this year, maybe next year. Jumping all the way to the eighth.
2: The 1-1 pitch, and Bryce, a ground ball left side, that's going to find its way into left field. Churio's in, streaking around third is Hamilton. He will score. The Brewers break the tie. It is 6-4 Milwaukee here in the eighth.
0: 620 WTMJ, and the Brewers would win it 8-4, the 101st win this season. That's the most in baseball as they hold the number one seed in the postseason. Cubs, Red Sox said, hey, let's play two today. So game one of a doubleheader for these two. The Red Sox clinched a playoff spot for the second consecutive season on Sunday, hoping to clinch the five seed here. They need a win in one of the doubleheaders and some help. The Cubs clinched a postseason berth with the win over the Marlins on Thursday. So bottom of the seventh, score tied 3-3.
2: 0-1 to Wong. Pitch is swung and ripped into left field. Base hit, and the Red Sox go ahead. That's why you don't bunt. Connor drives him home. Roman touches the plate. It's a double for Wong, and it's 4-3 Red Sox.
3: What'd I tell you?
0: 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That was enough to finish it off. Red Sox indeed get the win 4-3, and they do clinch the number five seed in the American League. And a date with the Yankees in a best-of-three wildcard series beginning Tuesday. That's consecutive postseason meetings against New York for just the second time in series history. Game two, the fun continued. The runs did not. Scoreless in the bottom of the eighth.
2: Pitch. Swinging a high drive in a deep left field. It's carrying back at the warning track. Hits at the wall. It's off the green. The Red Sox are going to take the lead. Tiger Falefa scores. Jones behind him. Wall ball, two-run double for Abreu. What a welcome sight that is. And it's 2-0 Red Sox.
3: That ball had to have been absolutely torched to hit that high up on the monster.
0: WEEI 93.7 FM. Abreu had gone 10 straight games without an RBI, longest drought of the season. And 2-0 is your final score. Red Sox take both games on Friday. For the Cubs, they missed the chance to clinch no worse than the five seed in the National League, and they're shut out for the 14th time this season, second most among playoff teams with the Guardians. And a change of plans for the regular season finale here. Both of these teams will be flying to Tampa later today for a one game at Tropicana Field on Sunday due to the nor'easter currently in the Boston area. Cubs skipper Craig Counsell after the game.
4: You know, it's inconvenient, but it's not a big deal. I mean, we're just going to jump on a plane and we're going to go sleep in Tampa tonight. We got an off day tomorrow, and you know, we'll go to the field on Sunday and play a game. So it's just a little bit of extra travel, but nothing anybody can do about it.
0: Making the most of it there. Staying in the AL East, Orioles, Yankees also playing two on Friday. Yankees locked into the four seed in the first spot in the wild card in the American League. The Orioles, it's just not their year, but they do have Pete Alonso. Game one in the third.
5: Alonso hits this high in the air, deep left field. The wind won't stop this. It's in the seats. Number 42 for the Polar Bear, and it's 2-0 Orioles.

0: And the Orioles would win game one, 10-2. Game two in the sixth.
1: Given the other way, right field, Gibby chases Hines, and he can't make the play. The ball bounces into the seat, so two runs will score as Boltby doubles off of Nunez, and the Yankees double up their lead. It's 4-0.
0: Those from Yes Network, and the Yankees win this one 6-3, 93rd win this season, one shy of matching their win total from each of the last two seasons combined, and again, they'll get their chance against the Red Sox on Tuesday. Rangers, Twins ultimately the winners here, 10-2. It's down to the wire in baseball's AL Central. More coming your way. SportsCenter All Night continues. It's ESPN Radio.
2: 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Now they collide, knowing one of them will leave with a devastating 0-2 conference start. 23rd-ranked Texas A&M at 10th-ranked LSU. 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
1: Golden State's Stephen Curry has agreed to a two-year, $116 million contract extension with the franchise with a player option in 2028-29, sources have told ESPN. The Rams are targeting a week four return for wide receiver Puka Nacua, who is dealing with what Coach Sean McVay called soreness in his groin. McVay said Nacua will not practice Friday and will be listed as doubtful to play Sunday night against the Denver Broncos. Nacua has not practiced since September 17th. And the Cleveland Guardians drew consecutive bases-loaded walks in a five-run ninth inning, capped by Angel Martinez's two-run double. And the Cleveland Guardians beat the Kansas City Royals 12-9 Friday night to maintain a one-game lead over the Chicago White Sox in the AL Central.
2: 12-9 the score. Massey to first, glove by Lowe. He'll take it himself, and this one is over. The Cleveland Guardians behind a five-run top of the ninth where they managed just one hit. Beat the Kansas City Royals tonight. It wasn't easy, 12-9, but they hold on to a one-game lead in the American League Central. Their magic number is two to clinch the Central and to buy.
1: That's the final call heard right here on ESPN Radio. Now let's head to Kansas City where Mike Farron and Doug Glanville are standing by with more. Mike.
2: Chris, thank you. Well, this was a wild one in Kansas City tonight. And five in the ninth with just one hit for the Guardians helped them to the 12-9 victory and hold that one-game lead in the Central.
3: Well, you know, it wasn't their best baseball, but at this time of the year, there's so much at stake with that division title in the balance, and the White Sox have the tiebreaker, so they got to punch it through. And this is a game that was really sloppy, and you can lose your focus in a game like this. You know, the Royals are out of it. They're playing whatever. But at the same time, the Guardians still figured out a way to kind of work against sort of the Royals that were struggling with command late when it most counted. So the high leverage moments, the Guardians stayed firm, and the Royals kind of fell apart at the seams.
2: Yeah, I think if you had gone to Stephen Vogt before the game and said, your ace, Gavin Williams, is going to give you three and a third and give up four runs,
3: yep,
2: and you're going to win the game, he would have given you the biggest hug that he possibly could have, because it didn't feel that way early on.
3: No, but, you know, the Guardians still kept their offensive approach. You know, they still did what they needed to do. They got their walks. They made contact, got a couple of home runs. So they stayed within that realm of focus, and despite Williams' struggles, the bullpen did a good enough job to kind of hold it, and then the Royals just imploded, and they just took advantage of that.
2: Two games to go. They have a one-game lead over the Chicago White Sox in the American League Central. They need to win it outright because Chicago has the tiebreaker, and the winner of that division is going to end up with the number two seed and a bye. For Doug Glanville, I'm Mike Farron right here on your home for the postseason. Major League Baseball on ESPN Radio and the ESPN app. Now let's go back to Chris Burnett in the studio.
1: Thanks, guys. Great job out there in Kansas City. What a game, and what a finish to this season. Tune in for baseball action later today as the Royals host the Guardians, presented by Progressive Insurance. 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
4: The 0-2. Swung on and hit well to right. Carroll moving back, makes the catch. Inning is over, and the chase is still on for the Diamondbacks. They take down the Padres by a final score of 11-4, and they are now just one game back of Philadelphia with two to go in the regular season.
1: That from Arizona Sports 98.7 FM. So the D-backs get the win, and if they win out, they'll jump the Phillies for the third NL wild card spot. Third baseman Nolan Arenado had this to say after the game.
5: You knew the score of the Philadelphia game before you took the field. Did you need any more motivation?
6: No, I mean, obviously we're paying attention. You know, obviously we saw the last out, and it, you know, it gives us extra motivation. But it's a credit to the group coming in ready to go, regardless of the score, and regardless of what happened. We knew we had to come out, play good baseball, and we did.
5: Did Lars call ambush on the first pitch?
6: That was awesome, and we absolutely needed that. I feel like it kind of gave everyone like a nice little deep breath, and I think it was off and running after that.
5: Listen, Nolan, you guys have not been kind to Casey Mize, all due respect to his talent. I want to get to your home run, though. You punished a mistake. and it was your 30th. Can you run us through this and the emotions that you felt here?
6: Yeah, you know, obviously, I think he just hung it over the plate a little bit, and I was able to stay back. You know, I just try to, you know, be slow and early. I was able to recognize it early enough, and thank God it went out. You know, 30 homers is awesome, and I just can't thank God enough for this year so far.
5: I love this because you went right to Joe Mather when you were done with everybody.
6: That.
5: Right there.
6: Yeah.
5: What does that tell us about your relationship and how this offense has responded?
6: I mean, Joe and the hitting coaches, all of them. You know, Ease and Corey, I mean, all these guys, they've really helped me. You know, I can't thank them enough for what they've done for me in my career this year. And it's just all the coaches. But the hitting coaches have been grinding with me every day. You know, I'm making them work harder probably than they ever have. But and they love it. And I just can't thank them enough. And it's not just them. It's McKay and all these guys. They're pushing me. They have high expectations for me. And it's motivating me.
5: That's what makes you, though, doesn't it?
6: Yeah, I mean, I'm trying to be me, man. I'm trying to be me.
5: Before I let you go, game 161 tomorrow. It's right there. I know you need help, but it's right there. What do you want Phoenix fans to know back in Arizona right now about all of this?
6: Yeah, just like we've done all year, we're not going to quit. We're going to keep fighting. We're facing a really good team right now. Today was a great start, and then tomorrow we got to come out ready to go again.
5: Enjoy it.
1: So that from the Diamondbacks. Meanwhile, speaking of keeping pace with the Phillies.
7: And the Phillies once again fail to lower their magic number. And the door is wide open for the Diamondbacks as the Phillies get shut out for the 12th time this season. They don't manage a single base runner against this Rays bullpen. And over the last 27 innings, the Phillies have scored a total of 2 runs.
1: And that's tough. Are the Phillies feeling daunted? Phillies skipper Don Mattingly.
8: Well, I guess I'd rather be in our spot than theirs because we can still control our own destiny. I mean, at this point, none of that matters, how daunting it looks or what it looks like. We just got to win a game and play ball tomorrow.
1: Phillies taking it down to the wire to make the postseason. 2 games left, currently occupy that 3rd spot in the NL wild card. Just the 1 game ahead of Arizona. Dodgers, Giants. Dodgers are locked into the 2 seed in the National League. We'll have a bye to the National League Division Series. And Tarek Skubal on the bump for LA in this one. Gave up 4 earned runs in his last start against the Giants on September 19th. That tied his season high. We're in the first.
9: And Teoscar Hernandez rips this one deep to left field, way back and gone. A first pitch solo home run for Teoscar Hernandez, and the Dodgers jump on the board. It is 1-0.
1: AM 570 LA Sports, and the Dodgers would go on to win it 2-0. Skubal, 7 innings pitched, 3 hits, no runs, no walks, 10 Ks. The first left-handed pitcher with 10 strikeouts and 80% strikes in a game since pitch count data has been tracked. That's back to 1988. The Dodgers, it's their 14th shutout this season, tied for the 5th most in baseball, and 3 of them have come versus the Giants. Braves, Marlins. Braves locked into the 3 seed in the National League behind the Brewers and the Dodgers will host a best-of-3 wildcard series starting Tuesday. This one was scoreless until the 7th.
4: And the first pitch to Joe Mack. He calls high in the air, out to right and deep. There's no doubt about it. Top take on a Mack attack. A beauty of a bomb. His 14th. And we finally got a score. It's 1-0 Fish in the bottom of the 7th.
1: 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Braves could get nothing going here. Down to their final out in the 9th.
4: 1-1. Acuna reaches for that. He flares one into left center field. Marcy got a great break. And he glides to it in left center to put it away. Yuri Perez, what a job tonight. And he goes out with a bang in 26. Yuri Perez fires a complete game. 1 hit shutout. And the Marlins down the Braves in the final series opener at 26. 3-0 on Friday night here at Lone Tree Ballpark.
1: The first career complete game for Perez, I might add. Youngest Marlins pitcher to throw a shutout with 1 or fewer hits since Anibal Sanchez's no-hitter in 2006. For the Braves, 3rd game with 1 or 0 hits this season. It's tied for the most such games in a season for the franchise since 1901. Again, Braves locked into that number 3 seed and will host the 6th seed in the NL Wild Card Series starting Tuesday. As for teams already gearing up for next season, Tigers beat the Pirates 8-7. Nationals beat the Mets 7-6. Blue Jays get the win over the Reds 6-5. And the Angels beat the Mariners 7-5. SportsCenter All Night, ESPN Radio. Back to college football. The six ranked matchups this week include a record-breaking 4 in the SEC. And it's all eyes and ears and College Game Day descending upon Knoxville. Texas, Tennessee, battle for who's the real UT. Texas making a rare visit to Rocky Top. And by rare, I mean the first one ever. Longhorns still riding high after the Ohio State win in Austin 2 weeks ago. And the Vols, they're pumped for this one. Neyland will be rocking like it's 1998, and they'll have public enemy number one, QB1, Arch Manning in their sights. Uncle Peyton, he was a star in that building. Arch hoping some of that rubs off on him. The key here is Texas has to start fast. And our Stanford Steve with this on College Football Live.
10: I don't know if it's an exit and O's, but like reading up for this game, I found out Arch Manning's never won a true road game in regulation.
11: Wow.
10: You go back to last year. Okay. At Georgia loss, at Florida loss, at Ohio State loss, and then they beat Kentucky and Mississippi State in overtime. Yeah. So all that, the common theme with that is the way they started those games. They didn't start out well, trailing in all those games in the first half. So I think with this crowd, you know, Sark knows this, coaching here before as an OC, under Coach Saban, Arch has to get off to a good start. That, but Texas said the same thing going into the Ohio State game.
11: Yeah.
10: And you couldn't get a worse start than it was and fumble in the first part of the play of the game. So that's what I think. I think Texas has to get the offense going early.
1: And Texas is going to need Arch at his best. Running back Hollywood Smothers listed as questionable and did not practice on Thursday with a lower leg injury. He was upgraded to probable on Friday, but clearly some concern. Our Desmond Howard on CFB Live as well.
12: Neyland Stadium, one of the loudest stadiums in the country. Once this crowd gets going, it's hard to stop them and slow them down. Arch is going to have some, his hands are going to be tied though. Without the running back Smothers, they had a formidable 1-2 punch with Smothers and with Relic Brown. Now without Smothers in that backfield, it's going to be hard to get that running game going. When you want to take an opposing crowd out of the game, you want to get your running game established. I think Brown's a good running back, but without my man Smothers, it's going to be tough sledding for them.
1: Smothers is the team's leading rusher, averaging almost 5 yards per carry. Relic Brown, certainly capable. Team's third leading rusher, Arch Manning. Longhorns, Vols, ESPN's College Game Day live at 9 a.m. Eastern time. Kick for this one, noon Eastern on ABC. Ole Miss, Florida, they might still be partying in Oxford after Ole Miss defeated Lane Kiffin's LSU Tigers a week ago, and the party might just be starting in Gainesville. Gators off to a hot start under new head coach John Sumrall. Big SEC road win at Auburn last week, 44-39. Ole Miss won in Oxford in this one last year, but the number 4 Rebels a dog in this one? Gators offense too much? Can Trinidad be the difference? Our college football reporter Katie George on College Football Live.
13: Ole Miss head coach Pete Golding says he's not surprised that his 4th-ranked Rebels are underdogs on the road here at the Swamp. He says that Florida will be the most complete offense they have played to date, and he knows how difficult it can be when this place is rocking. He said he just doesn't think that his players fully understand how difficult this place will be, and things could be made more challenging because starting running back Kewon Lacy is a game-time decision. He injured his AC joint last week against LSU. It's the same shoulder that required surgery in the offseason, so they're going to let him go through warm-ups, see how he feels, and then they're going to make a call. On Florida's side, with or without Kewon Lacy, they understand the Trinidad Chambliss is one of the best players in college football for good reason. He has a skill set that can help him win in a variety of different ways. All week, John Sumrall and DC Brad White, they've been showing this defense him scrambling. Last week against LSU, the shovel pass. Then in the Sugar Bowl, when he retreated all the way back to the end zone and somehow comes up with a marvelous first down. They know for them to win this game, Florida's got to contain Trinidad Chambliss, who currently leads the odds for the Heisman Trophy.
1: Chambliss indeed atop the Heisman board, but how about the Gators? Some think they should walk out a winner. Mark Long from the Associated Press joined game night.
14: I'm not sure Ole Miss is really good against the run. As much money as they spent on that D-line, they should be better against the run, but, you know, the numbers say otherwise. And Jaden Baugh, to me, is, you know, the best running back in the SEC, among the best in the country, and I would think he's going to get it done at home and really set the tone. And that's what they want to do. You listen to Buster Faulkner this week, they're throwing it actually more than he wants to throw it, and they're not throwing it all that much, but he wants to run it. That's his M.O. That's what the Gators do best. Jaden Baugh is obviously a special talent. I believe he'll be the difference along with the Swamp. I think the atmosphere is going to be insane, and I do think that Ole Miss will find it tough going in there, you know, on first down, second down, third down. You look at Florida's defensive line, they kind of got a little, came to life last week, and I think they'll put enough pressure on Trinidad Chambliss to make a difference.
1: They say only Gators come out alive. Kick for this one, 3:30 Eastern on ABC. Speaking of Lane Kiffin, no rest for the weary. Lane's Tigers welcome Texas A&M to Baton Rouge for a night kick in Death Valley. And after struggling to get Ole Miss QB Trinidad Chambliss on the ground last week, Coach Kiffin spoke about facing a similar style player in A&M QB Marcel Reed.
11: Well, this is a big test. We've struggled here with him before. I think we lead the country in rush defense, but you know, that hasn't been worth against a ton of quarterback schemed runs. You know, last week was just him making stuff on his own and the long run when he pulled the ball. So that's a different set of challenges. Really takes a lot of discipline and a lot of guys doing really well on defense to avoid that.
1: High discipline will be the key here for LSU's defense. Aggies love the quick game on offense. Reed, he's 20-23 on passes at or behind the line of scrimmage this season. On throws beyond the line of scrimmage, he's completing just 52% of his passes. Aggies, Tigers, coverage begins at 7 p.m. Eastern on ESPN Radio and the ESPN app. And tune in as Penn State hosts Wisconsin. Coverage begins at 4:30 p.m. Eastern on ESPN Radio and, again, the ESPN app. The latest from LeBron James, Philly's newest star, as NBA preseason nears. That when SportsCenter All Night continues, it's ESPN Radio.
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0: Number 5.
1: We'll start things off tonight in Kansas City. The Guardians kept pace for the AL Central crown thanks to an Angel Martinez clutch hit in the ninth. Mike Farron with the call here on ESPN Radio.
3: The pitch. And he lines that one twisting fair inside the line and down the left field corner. Two runs are home. Halpin being waved around third. The relay from Witt is in time to get him. Petey Halpin gunned down trying to score from first. A two-run double for Martinez and a five spot for Cleveland in the top of the ninth.
0: Number 4.
1: As for the other side of the race, the White Sox clobbered their way to victory over the Rockies, getting some huge help from their Southside Samurai on ESPN 1000.
3: The 2-2. Swing and a drive out into right. Way back there and gone. Number 34.
4: I guess he did want a part of Mooney. He paid for it, but he wanted a part of him. That was a bomb out of here to straightaway right.
3: 2-0 in the first.
0: Number 3.
1: The Orioles might not be playing for much other than pride at this point, but that hasn't stopped Polar Pete from hitting moonshots. WBAL with the call.
5: The 1-1.
6: Alonzo Craxis, left field, and forget about it. Wow! Where did that go for number 43? That thing made it to the top of the bleachers, I think, in left center field. I don't think I've ever seen anything like that. 9-1 Baltimore, and Alonzo continues his power parade.
0: Number 2.
1: Miami got a one-hit shutout from their young stud, Yuri Perez, and got all the offense they'd need on one swing of the bat from Joe Mack. 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
7: And the first pitch to Joe Mack. He calls high in the air, out to right and deep. There's no doubt about it. Top take on a Mack attack. A beauty of a bomb. His 14th. And we finally got a score. It's 1-0 Fish in the bottom of the seventh.
0: Number 1.
1: And finally in San Diego, the Diamondbacks ran roughshod over the Padres. With Nolan Arenado putting the game out of reach early, Arizona Sports 98.7 FM with the call.
7: Nolan swings, and there it goes. High and deep, left field, number 30, Arenado. Into the second basket of the Western Metal Supply Company. It's a two-run shot, and the Diamondbacks have a 6-2 lead.
8: What else can you say about Nolan Arenado? I mean, this guy is on a mission, and he's finding the fountain of youth.
1: 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Hard to believe we're barely a week out from NBA preseason getting underway. The splash of the offseason was LeBron James taking his talents to Philly to join the 76ers. LeBron recently shared what it was that drove him to Philadelphia on the Mind the Game podcast.
9: My relationship with Tyrese Maxey goes beyond the court.
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9: podcast.
10: You love
9: him. And by the way, when I mentioned him in the past on the podcast, Philly was not even in question. No. Like, it was just like,
10: you didn't even know they would.
9: No, absolutely. I didn't even, you know, obviously, and it's way before the JB trade as well, which was another intriguing piece. I don't think anybody's seen coming. People saw that something was going to happen there, but I don't think anybody thought that it would be Philly that would be part of that. That trade package. I love the way he approaches the game too. You know, both sides of the floor, what he brings to the game, his insight on the game. I watched him kind of misunderstood, and that is absolutely okay. I think we're all individuals for a reason. Like, you know what I'm saying? And everyone's always trying to put everybody in the same box. And I love what he stands for and what he brings to the table.
1: 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Bron and the 76ers visit the defending champ, New York Knicks. 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From the hardwood back to the gridiron, field issues in Brazil for Ravens Cowboys, injury issues in San Francisco. 49ers head coach Kyle Shanahan on the rash of injuries in the Bay Area.
5: Yeah, losing Bosa was rough yesterday. I mean, losing six out of the 10 D linemen in the last 2 weeks that have made our team is a little unusual. Don't think I've been a part of that, so that has been different.
1: Speaking on Nick Bosa there, the latest to join the growing list, TBD on if he'll go to the IR. 49ers host the Cardinals Sunday at Levi's Stadium. The AL Central is down to the wire. That and more when baseball continues on SportsCenter all night. 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
0: Patrick Mahomes and the undefeated Kansas City Chiefs storm into Miami, where Malik Willis and the Dolphins are waiting. 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
1: 3-2, the pitch, on the ground, pass Garcia into left field, it's a base hit. Kwan is home, here comes Ramirez. It's a two-run single for Angel Martinez. And Cleveland has a 2-0 lead in the first.
0: Indiana hosts Northwestern for some college football Friday night lights.
2: Here's the snap, he fumbled it, and Indiana's got a safety.
3: Yes,
2: he fumbled the football on the snap for Elijah Hardy. Puts them on the ground, and Indiana gets a two-point conversion.
0: Setting the stage for a loaded Saturday.
4: It's going to be like business as usual. Go on the road, handle our business. That's why I think they have a leg up where people think, oh, man, it's going to be such a drop. Not at all. They have great leadership from their players.
0: Plus, objects in the mirror might be closer than they appear.
1: Now he swings, sends a high fly ball deep right field. Harris going back on the warning track. That ball is gone! Home run, Jordan Lawler! Sixth of the season, and the Diamondbacks extend their lead to 4-0.
5: Doc Emmerich's keys to the game. What do we have here? Well, hit the first batter, clear the benches? What is this?
6: It's 1960s hockey. Just shake somebody up out there. Why not? It's the last weekend. There's nothing to save it for.
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7: Coming up, the hunt for October's almost in the bag. MLB postseason on deck. 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Six ranked matchups in college football to get to, and all the latest from the NFL as Week 3 is upon us. But the night belonged to baseball, and the AL Central, it's the place to be. Entering Friday, the Guardians carried a one-game lead over the White Sox atop the division, and Cleveland visiting Kansas City for the weekend. A must-win here for the Guardians to stay out in front. You heard the game right here on ESPN Radio. Mike Farron and Doug Glanville had the call, and these two teams, they came ready to play. Top of the first inning.
1: 3-2, the pitch, on the ground, pass Garcia into left field, it's a base hit. Kwan is home, here comes Ramirez. It's a two-run single for Angel Martinez, and Cleveland has a 2-0 lead in the first.
7: Martinez would finish the night 2-for-5, 4 RBI, and he's recorded 12 RBI in the last 10 games. That goose egg on the board for Kansas City, it didn't last long. Bottom half of the inning.
1: First pitch, and Kags lines it down the left field line. That one's going to get into the corner. It'll be extra bases. Witt can fly. He's streaking around third. He's heading home. He'll score without a throw. Kansas City on the board. It's 2-1 Cleveland thanks to the opposite field double from Jack Caglione.
7: And so we are off and running in the first. Just one inning later, bottom of the second. Bats, they're still at it.
1: Williams ready at the 2-2. Breaking ball hammered deep down the right field line. That one is back and it is gone. Carter Jensen sets off the fireworks at Kauffman Stadium with a two-run shot, his 26th of the year, and we are tied at 3.
7: And so just like that, it's knotted up. These two kept swinging, and we enter the bottom of the eighth. Guardians up 7-5, and Jensen again.
1: Isbell from first. First pitch. Jensen swings and high. It's one high in the air. Deep to right center field. Martinez going back. He's to the fence. It's gone. It's tied.
8: Carter Jensen.
7: And so in the ninth, Cleveland's Jose Ramirez at the dish.
1: 7-7 game. The set. The 3-1. Outside, ball 4, and Cleveland takes the lead 8-7. 4 walks in the inning for Nate Pearson.
7: And the Guardians piled on more. They'd go on to win this one 12-9, trying to maintain that one-game lead over the White Sox, and if so, will control their own destiny. The Guardians will either be the second seed or the sixth seed in the American League playoffs, and they're 8-1 in their last 9 games. Best record in baseball during that span. How about 15-8 in the month of September? tied with the Rays and the Yankees for the best record in the American League. And Gavin Williams for Cleveland, 3 1/3 innings pitched here, 5 hits, gave up 4 earned runs. He is up to 248 Ks on the season. That passes Jacob Mizorowski for the most in baseball. And then there's the other half of this equation. Rockies, White Sox from the south side of Chi-Town. The White Sox clinched a postseason berth with the win over the Royals on Thursday, en route to becoming the first team in Major League history to follow consecutive 100-loss seasons with a playoff berth. Their first appearance since 2021. The White Sox do own the head-to-head tiebreaker over Cleveland. And their star at the plate in the first.
3: The 2-2. Swing and a drive out into right, way back there and gone, number 34.
9: I guess he did want a part of Mooney. He paid for it, but he wanted a part of him. That was a bomb out of here to straightaway right.
3: 2-0 in the first. The 1-0 is hit in the air a ton the other way. Left center, number 2 tonight. Number 35 for Mooney.
9: Sagano had that familiar look on his face again. That little smirk as if to say, he got me again.
7: Third career multi-home run game, breaking the tie for most among rookies this season. We're in the bottom of the ninth. The White Sox trying to finish this one off.
3: The 2-2 pitch. Hit in the air to center field. Brenton Doyle back. Now in a step. He's got it. Sox win. They hold serve tonight. 6-1 the final. We'll keep an eye on that game in Kansas City. But they've got their 83rd win of the year. And now a half game out of first place.
7: The calls in this one from ESPN 1000. And you heard it right there. The 83rd win that holds serve. One game back of Cleveland with two to go. But how about the 61st game with 6-plus runs this season for Chicago? Tied for the third most in baseball behind the Cubs and the Nationals. What a year for the White Sox. So from the American League to the National League, Rays, Phillies, and talk about a good one on paper. Phillies can clinch a postseason berth with the win and some help elsewhere. They entered with a 2-game lead over the Diamondbacks for the third NL wildcard spot. They sent their ace, Christopher Sanchez, to the hill. The Rays, they've already earned the wild card bye and already locked up the top seed in the American League. And it's the Rays at the plate in the second, already up 1-0.
10: Well, the last Friday of the regular season, here's a drive deep to left by Fortes, but the wind pushing it back, looking up at the wall, and it's gone anyway. Nick Fortes hits one over the left field wall against the teeth of the wind, and the Rays have a 2-0 lead, and they're already booing in Philadelphia.
7: That from 620 WDAE. It wasn't all about the Rays, though. Sanchez was dealing tonight on the mound in the seventh.
11: 0-2 on Mateo. Swing and a miss. He struck him out. And it's another 1-2-3 inning for Christopher Sanchez. Now the Phillies just need to get the man some runs. As we go to the bottom of the seventh, it is stretch time here at Citizens Bank Park, and the Phillies trail 2-0.
7: Sports Radio 94 WIP. So 10 Ks for the ace, and that's his sixth 10-strikeout game this season, tied for second most in the National League with, you guessed it, Jacob Mizorowski. Good company. And the Phillies, they're now down to their last out in the ninth.
11: And the Phillies once again fail to lower their magic number. And the door is wide open for the Diamondbacks as the Phillies get shut out for the 12th time this season. They don't manage a single base runner against this Rays bullpen. And over the last 27 innings, the Phillies have scored a total of 2 runs.
7: Yikes, that's tough sledding. Rays with the win here. Snaps a 9-game losing streak versus the Phillies. The last win had been in 2021. This is the Rays' 13th shutout win this season, tied for the fifth most in baseball. And the Phillies, half a game back of the Cubs for the second NL wild card, down to just a game and a half at the moment of a lead over the Diamondbacks for the third wild card. And Phillies interim manager Don Mattingly after the game.
12: Crowd reaction is kind of normal, so it's not like it's any different. It's kind of all year long like that. So, I mean, whatever happened tonight, we're not getting back. And so we got to be ready to play tomorrow. That's all there is to it.
7: Get ready to play for sure, but how does Philly improve the offense? Mattingly again.
12: We had a score. At this point in the year, I mean, taking thousands of swings, taking thousands of ground balls. The guys have worked all year. It's not about that. We just got to be able to get it done now.
7: So the ride continues for the Phillies, and they're back at it again later tonight. First pitch, 7:15 Eastern. Diamondbacks, Padres, D-backs. They entered two games back of the Phillies for that third NL wildcard spot, hanging on by a thread with a 5% chance to make the playoffs per ESPN Analytics. And the Padres, holy smokes, 2 months ago, they were three games under 500, a paper-thin rotation, an underwhelming offense, and a bullpen that, well, they couldn't do everything. Padres entered Friday with a 16-5 record in September, most wins in baseball this month, enough to clinch a postseason berth. And talk about what have you done for me lately. Top of the second here.
13: Now he swings, sends a high fly ball deep right field. Harris going back on the warning track. That ball is gone! Home run, Jordan Lawler! His sixth of the season, and the Diamondbacks extend their lead to 4-0. As the mound visit is over, Perdomo swings at the first pitch. Fly ball deep center field. Going back, Merrill to the track. It is off his glove. He dropped it. One run scores. Marte scores. Here comes Moreno. It's a bases clearing double. And the Diamondbacks now lead it 10-2. The 0-2. Swung on and hit well to right. Carroll moving back. Makes the catch. Inning is over. And the chase is still on for the Diamondbacks. They take down the Padres by a final score of 11-4. And they are now just one game back of Philadelphia with two to go in the regular season.
7: And the call's there from Arizona Sports, 98.7 FM. How about the AL West? Astros Athletics. Astros entered Friday tied with the Rangers for first place in the AL West, and they own the tiebreaker with Texas. A three-run eighth helped the Astros, but in the end, it wasn't enough. Athletics beat the Astros 6-5. SportsCenter All Night, ESPN Radio, and Week 5 of college football is upon us. Six games between AP-ranked teams on Saturday, most in a single week since conference champ weekend in 2023. And up tonight, Northwestern Indiana. First time both teams have entered the game with no losses since a season opening match in 1981, 45 years ago. Indiana's won all three games this season by at least 35 points, tied for its longest streak in program history. And the Wildcats, they're fresh off a big win over Colorado, 41-7. And they had some confidence in this one, and it showed in the first quarter.
14: Aiden Childs is the quarterback. Caleb Komolafay is the running back. Here's the snap. Oh, he fumbled it. And Indiana's got a safety.
15: Yes.
14: He fumbled the football on the snap for Elijah Hardy. Puts them on the ground, and Indiana gets a two-point conversion, and they will. And Northwestern will have to punt the ball away.
7: Don Fisher from Learfield. First quarter ended with the Hoosiers holding a 2-0 lead. And then in the second, hoping to extend the lead if they can.
14: First and goal for Indiana. Davian Chandler and Becker both split to the far side. Trevor Gibbs again. I take that back. Trevor Gibbs. And here's a throw to the end zone. Touchdown! Nick Marsh cuts it right up inside. What a terrific throw by Josh Hoover. Got him at the back of the end zone before he could step out. Six of the more.
7: And that's when the real fun would begin. We're going to jump all the way to the fourth. This one's close.
8: Hyman in motion. Here's Childs rolling right. Childs throwing end zone. There's Wilde. Gets the toe down. Is he in? It is a touchdown. They signal touchdown. Spectacular catch by Griffin Wilde at the back of the end zone again. Got his foot down, and the Wildcats are within two, and they will go for two and try to tie the game.
14: Aiden Childs, ready under center. Here's the snap. Childs rolling it out. He gets hit. He goes down, and they stop him anyway. Childs tried to run it himself. Amari Farrell came up and put him on the ground.
7: Credit to Northwestern, no quitting these cats. Late in the fourth, Indiana up 22-20, ball near the goal line.
15: Well, you got some big human beings in there.
14: Under center, Josh Hoover takes the snap. Fakes it.
15: There we go.
14: Into the end zone.
15: There we go.
14: Indiana scores a touchdown as Josh Hoover fakes the handoff. Northwestern did not expect him to run it. He just turned around and ran it into the end zone untouched.
7: And that would make it 28-20. The Wildcats would steal a field goal at the end, but Indiana squeezes out the win here.
15: That was a heck of a college football game.
14: It was. You got to give Northwestern a ton of credit.
15: I tell you what, it was a good football game. And it came out the right way.
14: Yep, no question about that. Kurt Cigetti shakes hands with David Braun down there.
15: Yeah, they really, a lot of respect between those two guys.
14: No question about that.
15: Braun's 2-2 against Cigetti now. He had a 2-1 lead over him in games. Yeah. You don't think Coach Cigetti knew that either.
14: That's exactly right. All right, score final. Indiana 29, Northwestern 23.
7: And Coach Cigetti after the game on the penalties piling up and also a quick injury update.
16: Might have been out of bounds. What was your view on it?
17: Yeah, late hit, hip drop, penalty not called, which was consistent early in the game. Penalties on the other side not called. Penalties on us, mysterious penalties being called. But, I mean, regardless, you just you hate to see that happen to a good player like that who was playing really well, but he'll do everything he can to get back as soon as possible.
7: And so the head man has spoken. Indiana moves to 4-0 on the season. They're idle next week before traveling to Rutgers to continue Big Ten play on October 3rd. And they call it the All-Coast Conference ACC West Coast Action. That's next. SportsCenter All Night continues. It's ESPN Radio.
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0: to the second on a long drive put together by Clemson. Now on to punt it away. Davies and a catch made by Wesco coming up and makes a tack. Comes across the 50. Got the 40. Got the 30. Got the 20. Got the 10. Got the 6. A touchdown return by Wesco. He came flying up the field, Tim. Caught that and off to the races he went.
1: Clemson Tigers Sports Network, and Clemson holds on for the win 24-10. SportsCenter All Night, ESPN Radio, back to the Diamond. Cardinals, Brewers. Brewers have a team record 100 wins this season, the most by an NL Central team since 2016. St. Louis, out of it this year. Maybe next year. Jumping all the way to the eighth.
2: The 1-1 pitch. And Bryce, a ground ball left side that's going to find its way into left field. Churio's in. Streaking around third is Hamilton. He will score. The Brewers break the tie. It is 6-4 Milwaukee here in the eighth.
1: 620 WTMJ, and the Brewers would win it 8-4, the 101st win this season. That's the most in baseball as they hold the number one seed in the postseason. Cubs, Red Sox said, hey, let's play two today. So game one of a doubleheader for these two. The Red Sox clinched a playoff spot for the second consecutive season on Sunday, hoping to clinch the five seed here. They need a win in one of the doubleheaders and some help. The Cubs clinched postseason berth with the win over the Marlins on Thursday. So bottom of the seventh, score tied 3-3.
2: 0-1 to Wong. Pitch is swung and ripped into left field, base hit, and the Red Sox go ahead. That's why you don't bunt. Connor drives him home. Roman touches the plate. It's a double for Wong, and it's 4-3 Red Sox.
3: What'd I tell you?
1: 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That was enough to finish it off. Red Sox indeed get the win 4-3, and they do clinch the number five seed in the American League and a date with the Yankees in a best of three wild card series beginning Tuesday. That's consecutive postseason meetings against New York for just the second time in series history. Game two, the fun continued. The runs did not. Scoreless in the bottom of the eighth.
2: Pitch. Swinging a high drive in a deep left field. It's carrying back at the warning track. Hits at the wall. It's off the green. The Red Sox are going to take the lead. Tyner Falefa scores. Jones behind him. Wall ball, two-run double for Abreu. What a welcome sight that is. And it's 2-0 Red Sox.
3: That ball had to have been absolutely torched to hit that high up on the monster.
1: 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Abreu had gone 10 straight games without an RBI, longest drought of the season. And 2-0 is your final score. Red Sox take both games on Friday. For the Cubs, they missed the chance to clinch no worse than the five seed in the National League, and they're shut out for the 14th time this season. Second most among playoff teams with the Guardians. And a change of plans for the regular season finale here. Both of these teams will be flying to Tampa later today for a one game at Tropicana Field on Sunday due to the nor'easter currently in the Boston area. Cubs skipper Craig Counsell after the game.
4: You know, it's inconvenient, but it's not a big deal. I mean, we're just going to jump on a plane and we're going to go sleep in Tampa tonight. We got an off day tomorrow, and you know, we'll go to the field on Sunday and play a game. So it's just a little bit of extra travel, but nothing anybody can do about it.
1: Making the most of it there. Staying in the AL East, Orioles, Yankees also playing two on Friday. Yankees locked into the four seed in the first spot in the wild card in the American League. The Orioles, it's just not their year, but they do have Pete Alonso. Game one in the third.
5: Alonso hits this high in the air, deep left field. The wind won't stop this. It's in the seats. Number 42 for the Polar Bear, and it's 2-0 Orioles.
1: And the Orioles would win game one 10-2. Game two in the sixth.
6: Going the other way, right field. Didn't chase his Hines, and he can't make the play. The ball bounces into the seat, so two runs will score as Volpe doubles off of Nunez, and the Yankees double up their lead. It's 4-0.
1: Those from Yes Network, and the Yankees win this one 6-3, 93rd win this season, one shy of matching their win total from each of the last two seasons combined, and again, they'll get their chance against the Red Sox on Tuesday. Rangers, Twins ultimately the winners here, 10-2.

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1: Golden State's Stephen Curry has agreed to a two-year, $116 million contract extension with the franchise with a player option in 2028-29, sources have told ESPN. The Rams are targeting a Week 4 return for wide receiver Puka Nacua, who is dealing with what Coach Sean McVay called soreness in his groin. McVay said Nacua will not practice Friday and will be listed as doubtful to play Sunday night against the Denver Broncos. Nacua has not practiced since September 17th. And the Cleveland Guardians drew consecutive bases-loaded walks in a five-run ninth inning, capped by Angel Martinez's two-run double. And the Cleveland Guardians beat the Kansas City Royals 12-9 Friday night to maintain a one-game lead over the Chicago White Sox in the AL Central.
2: 12-9 the score. Massey to first, glove by Lowe. He'll take it himself, and this one is over. The Cleveland Guardians behind a five-run top of the ninth where they managed just one hit. Beat the Kansas City Royals tonight. It wasn't easy, 12-9, but they hold on to a one-game lead in the American League Central. Their magic number is 2 to clinch the Central and to buy.
1: That's the final call heard right here on ESPN Radio. Now let's head to Kansas City where Mike Farron and Doug Glanville are standing by with more. Mike.
2: Chris, thank you. Well, this was a wild one in Kansas City tonight. And 5 in the ninth with just one hit for the Guardians helped them to the 12-9 victory and hold that one-game lead in the Central.
3: Well, you know, it wasn't their best baseball, but at this time of the year, there's so much at stake with that division title and the balance, and the White Sox have the tiebreaker, so they got to punch it through. And this is a game that was really sloppy, and you could lose your focus in a game like this. You know, the Royals are out of it. They're playing whatever, but at the same time, the Guardians still figured out a way to kind of work against sort of the Royals that were struggling with command late when it most counted. So the high leverage moments, the Guardians stayed firm, and the Royals kind of fell apart at the seams.
2: Yeah, I think if you had gone to Stephen Vogt before the game and said, your ace, Gavin Williams, is going to give you 3 1/3 and give up 4 runs,
3: yep,
2: and you're going to win the game, he would have given you the biggest hug that he possibly could have, because it didn't feel that way early on.
3: No, but, you know, the Guardians still kept their offensive approach. You know, they still did what they needed to do. They got their walks. They made contact, got a couple of home runs. So they stayed within that realm of focus, and despite Williams' struggles, the bullpen did a good enough job to kind of hold it, and then the Royals just imploded, and they just took advantage of that.
2: 2 games to go. They have a one-game lead over the Chicago White Sox in the American League Central. They need to win it outright because Chicago has the tiebreaker, and the winner of that division is going to end up with the number 2 seed and a bye. For Doug Glanville, I'm Mike Farron right here on your home for the postseason. Major League Baseball on ESPN Radio and the ESPN app. Now let's go back to Chris Burnett in the studio.
1: Thanks, guys. Great job out there in Kansas City. What a game, and what a finish to this season. 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
4: The 0-2. Swung on and hit well to right. Carroll moving back, makes the catch. Inning is over, and the chase is still on for the Diamondbacks. They take down the Padres by a final score of 11-4, and they are now just one game back of Philadelphia with 2 to go in the regular season.
1: That from Arizona Sports 98.7 FM. So the D-backs get the win, and if they win out, they'll jump the Phillies for the third NL wild card spot. Third baseman Nolan Arenado had this to say after the game.
5: You knew the score of the Philadelphia game before you took the field. Did you need any more motivation?
6: No, I mean, obviously we're paying attention. You know, obviously we saw the last out, and it, you know, it gives us extra motivation. But it's a credit to the group coming in ready to go, regardless of the score and whatever, regardless of what happened. We knew we had to come out and play good baseball, and we did.
5: Did Lars call ambush on the first pitch?
6: That was awesome, man. We absolutely needed that. I feel like it kind of gave everyone like a nice little deep breath, and I think it was off and running after that.
5: Listen, Nolan, you guys have not been kind to Casey Mize, all due respect to his talent. I want to get to your home run, though. You punished a mistake, and it was your 30th. Can you run us through this and the emotions that you felt here?
6: Yeah, you know, obviously, I think he just hung it over the plate a little bit, and I was able to stay back. You know, I just try to, you know, be slow and early. I was able to recognize it early enough, and thank God it went out. You know, 30 homers is awesome, and I just can't thank God enough for this year so far.
5: I love this because you went right to Joe Mather when you were done with everybody.
6: That
5: right there.
6: Yeah.
5: What does that tell us about your relationship and how this offense has responded?
6: I mean, Joe and the hitting coaches, all of them. You know, Ease and Corey. I mean, all these guys, they've really helped me. You know, I can't thank them enough for what they've done for me in my career this year. And it's just all the coaches. But the hitting coach has been grinding with me every day. You know, I'm making them work harder probably than they ever have. And they love it. And I just can't thank them enough. And it's not just them. It's McKay and all these guys. They're pushing me. They have high expectations for me. And it's motivating me.
5: That's what makes you, though, doesn't it?
6: Yeah, I mean, I'm trying to be me, man. I'm trying to be me.
5: Before I let you go, game 161 tomorrow. It's right there. I know you need help, but it's right there. What do you want Phoenix fans to know back in Arizona right now about all of this?
6: Yeah, just like we've done all year. We're not going to quit. We're going to keep fighting. We're facing a really good team right now. Today was a great start, and then tomorrow we got to come out ready to go again.
5: Enjoy it.
1: So that from the Diamondbacks. Meanwhile, speaking of keeping pace with the Phillies.
7: And the Phillies once again fail to lower their magic number. And the door is wide open for the Diamondbacks as the Phillies get shut out for the 12th time this season. They don't manage a single base runner against this Rays bullpen. And over the last 27 innings, the Phillies have scored a total of 2 runs.
1: And that's tough. Are the Phillies feeling daunted? Phillies skipper Don Mattingly.
8: Well, I guess I'd rather be in our spot than theirs because we can still control our own destiny. So, at this point, none of that matters, how daunting it looks or what it looks like. We just got to win a game and play ball tomorrow.
1: Phillies taking it down to the wire to make the postseason. 2 games left, currently occupy that 3rd spot in the NL wild card. Just the 1 game ahead of Arizona. Dodgers, Giants. Dodgers are locked into the 2 seed in the National League. We'll have a bye to the National League Division Series. And Tarek Skubal on the bump for LA in this one. Gave up 4 earned runs in his last start against the Giants on September 19th. That tied his season high. We're in the first.
9: And Teoscar Hernandez rips this one deep to left field, way back and gone, a first pitch solo home run for Teoscar Hernandez, and the Dodgers jump on the board. It is 1-0.
1: AM 570 LA Sports, and the Dodgers would go on to win it 2-0. Skubal, 7 innings pitched, 3 hits, no runs, no walks, 10 Ks. The first left-handed pitcher with 10 strikeouts and 80% strikes in a game since pitch count data has been tracked. That's back to 1988. The Dodgers, it's their 14th shutout this season, tied for the 5th most in baseball, and 3 of them have come versus the Giants. Braves, Marlins. Braves locked into the 3 seed in the National League behind the Brewers and the Dodgers. Will host a best-of-3 wild-card series starting Tuesday. This one was scoreless until the 7th.
4: And the first pitch to Joe Mack. He goes high in the air, out to right and deep. There's no doubt about it. Top take on a Mack attack. A beauty of a bomb. His 14th. And we finally got a score. It's 1-0 Fish in the bottom of the 7th.
1: 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Braves could get nothing going here. Down to their final out in the 9th.
4: 1-1. Acuna reaches for that. He flares one into left center field. Marcy got a great break. And he glides to it in left center to put it away. Yuri Perez, what a job tonight. And he goes out with a bang in 26. Yuri Perez fires a complete game. 1 hit shutout. And the Marlins down the Braves in the final series opener at 26. 3-0 on Friday night here at Lone Tree Ballpark.
1: The first career complete game for Perez, I might add. Youngest Marlins pitcher to throw a shutout with 1 or fewer hits since Anibal Sanchez's no-hitter in 2006. For the Braves, 3rd game with 1 or 0 hits this season. It's tied for the most such games in a season for the franchise since 1901. Again, Braves locked into that number three seed and will host the sixth seed in the NL Wild Card Series starting Tuesday. As for teams already gearing up for next season, Tigers beat the Pirates 8-7. Nationals beat the Mets 7-6. Blue Jays get the win over the Reds 6-5. And the Angels beat the Mariners 7-5. SportsCenter All Night, ESPN Radio. Back to college football. The six ranked matchups this week include a record-breaking four in the SEC. And it's all eyes and ears and College Game Day descending upon Knoxville. Texas, Tennessee, battle for who's the real UT. Texas making a rare visit to Rocky Top. And by rare, I mean the first one ever. Longhorns still riding high after the Ohio State win in Austin 2 weeks ago. And the Vols, they're pumped for this one. Nealon will be rocking like it's 1998, and they'll have public enemy number one, QB1, Arch Manning in their sights. Uncle Peyton, he was a star in that building. Arch hoping some of that rubs off on him. The key here is Texas has to start fast. And our Stanford Steve with this on College Football Live.
10: I don't know if it's an accident or knows, but like reading up for this game, I found out Arch Manning's never won a true road game in regulation.
11: Wow.
10: You go back to last year. Okay. At Georgia loss, at Florida loss, yeah. At Ohio State loss, yep. And then they beat Kentucky and Mississippi State in overtime. Yeah. So all that, the common theme with that is the way they started those games. They didn't start out well, trailing in all those games in the first half. So yeah. I think with this crowd, Sark knows this, coaching here before as an OC, yeah. Under Coach Saban, Arch has to get off to a good start. But Texas said the same thing going into the Ohio State game.
11: Yeah.
10: And you couldn't get a worse start than it was and fumble in the first part of the play of the game. So that's what I think. I think Texas has to get the offense going early.
1: And Texas is going to need Arch at his best. Running back Hollywood Smothers listed as questionable and did not practice on Thursday with a lower leg injury. He was upgraded to probable on Friday, but clearly some concern. Our Desmond Howard on CFB Live as well.
12: Neyland Stadium, one of the loudest stadiums in the country. Once this crowd gets going, it's hard to stop them and slow them down. Arch is going to have some, his hands are going to be tied though. Without the running back Smothers, they had a formidable 1-2 punch with Smothers and with Relic Brown. Now without Smothers in that backfield, it's going to be hard to get that running game going. When you want to take an opposing crowd out of the game, you want to get your running game established. I think Brown's a good running back, but without my man Smothers, it's going to be tough sledding for them.
1: Smothers is the team's leading rusher, averaging almost 5 yards per carry. Relic Brown, certainly capable. Team's third leading rusher, Arch Manning. Longhorns, Vols, ESPN's College Game Day live at 9 a.m. Eastern time. Kick for this one, noon Eastern on ABC. Ole Miss, Florida, they might still be partying in Oxford after Ole Miss defeated Lane Kiffin's LSU Tigers a week ago, and the party might just be starting in Gainesville. Gators off to a hot start under new head coach John Sumrall. Big SEC road win at Auburn last week, 44-39. Ole Miss won in Oxford in this one last year, but the number four Rebels a dog in this one? Gators offense too much? Can Trinidad be the difference? Our college football reporter Katie George on College Football Live.
13: Ole Miss head coach Pete Golding says he's not surprised that his fourth-ranked Rebels are underdogs on the road here at the Swamp. He says that Florida will be the most complete offense they have played to date, and he knows how difficult it can be when this place is rocking. He said he just doesn't think that his players fully understand how difficult this place will be, and things could be made more challenging because starting running back Kewon Lacy is a game-time decision. He injured his AC joint last week against LSU. It's the same shoulder that required surgery in the offseason, so they're going to let him go through warm-ups, see how he feels, and then they're going to make a call. On Florida's side, with or without Kewon Lacy, they understand the Trinidad Chambliss is one of the best players in college football for good reason. He has a skill set that can help him win in a variety of different ways. All week, John Sumrall and DC Brad White, they've been showing this defense him scrambling. Last week against LSU, the shovel pass. Then in the Sugar Bowl, when he retreated all the way back to the end zone and somehow comes up with a marvelous first down. They know for them to win this game, Florida's got to contain Trinidad Chambliss, who currently leads the odds for the Heisman Trophy.
1: Chambliss indeed atop the Heisman board, but how about the Gators? Some think they should walk out a winner. Mark Long from the Associated Press joined game night.
14: I'm not sure Ole Miss is really good against the run. As much money as they spent on that D-line, they should be better against the run, but, you know, the numbers say otherwise. And Jaden Baugh, to me, is, you know, the best running back in the SEC, among the best in the country, and I would think he's going to get it done at home and really set the tone. And that's what they want to do. You listen to Buster Faulkner this week. They're throwing it actually more than he wants to throw it, and they're not throwing it all that much, but he wants to run it. That's his MO. That's what the Gators do best. Jaden Baugh is obviously a special talent. I believe he'll be the difference along with the Swamp. I think the atmosphere is going to be insane, and I do think that Ole Miss will find it tough going in there, you know, on first down, second down, third down. You look at Florida's defensive line, they kind of got a little, came to life last week, and I think they'll put enough pressure on Trinidad Chambliss to make a difference.
1: They say only Gators come out alive. Kick for this one, 3:30 Eastern on ABC. Speaking of Lane Kiffin, no rest for the weary. Lane's Tigers welcome Texas A&M to Baton Rouge for a night kick in Death Valley. And after struggling to get Ole Miss QB Trinidad Chambliss on the ground last week, Coach Kiffin spoke about facing a similar style player in A&M QB Marcel Reed.
11: Well, this is a big test. We've struggled here with him before. I think we lead the country in rush defense, but you know, that hasn't been worth against a ton of quarterback schemed runs. You know, last week was just him making stuff on his own and the long run when he pulled the ball. So that's a different set of challenges. Really takes a lot of discipline and a lot of guys doing really well on defense to avoid that.
1: High discipline will be the key here for LSU's defense. Aggies love the quick game on offense. Reed, he's 20-23 on passes at or behind the line of scrimmage this season. On throws beyond the line of scrimmage, he's completing just 52% of his passes. Aggies, Tigers, coverage begins at 7 p.m. Eastern on ESPN Radio and the ESPN app. And tune in as Penn State hosts Wisconsin. Coverage begins at 4:30 p.m. Eastern on ESPN Radio and, again, the ESPN app. The latest from LeBron James, Philly's newest star, as NBA preseason nears. That when SportsCenter All Night continues, it's ESPN Radio.
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0: Number five.
1: We'll start things off tonight in Kansas City. The Guardians kept pace for the AL Central crown thanks to an Angel Martinez clutch hit in the ninth. Mike Farron with the call here on ESPN Radio.
3: The pitch. And he lines out one twisting fair inside the line and down the left field corner. Two runs are home. Halpin being waved around third. The relay from Witt is in time to get him. Petey Halpin gunned down trying to score from first. A two-run double for Martinez and a five spot for Cleveland in the top of the ninth.
0: Number four.
1: As for the other side of the race, the White Sox clobbered their way to victory over the Rockies, getting some huge help from their Southside Samurai on ESPN 1000.
3: The 2-2. Swing and a drive out into right. Way back there and gone. Number 34.
4: I guess he did want a part of Mooney. He paid for it, but he wanted a part of him. That was a bomb out of here to straightaway right.
3: 2-0 in the first.
0: Number three.
1: The Orioles might not be playing for much other than pride at this point, but that hasn't stopped Polar Pete from hitting moonshots. WBAL with the call.
5: The 1-1. Alonzo cracks this. Left field and forget about it. Wow! Where did that go for number 43? That thing made it to the top of the bleachers, I think, in left center field. I don't think I've ever seen anything like that. 9-1 Baltimore, and Alonzo continues his power parade.
0: Number two.
1: Miami got a one-hit shutout from their young stud, Yuri Perez, and got all the offense they'd need on one swing of the bat from Joe Mack. 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
3: And the first pitch to Joe Mack. He calls high in the air, out to right and deep. There's no doubt about it. Top take on a Mack attack. A beauty of a bomb. His 14th. And we finally got a score. It's 1-0 Fish in the bottom of the seventh.
0: Number one.
1: And finally in San Diego, the Diamondbacks ran roughshod over the Padres. With Nolan Arenado putting the game out of reach early, Arizona Sports 98.7 FM with the call.
3: Nolan swings, and there it goes. High and deep, left field, number 30, Arenado. Into the second basket of the Western Metal Supply Company. It's a two-run shot, and the Diamondbacks have a 6-2 lead.
6: What else can you say about Nolan Arenado? I mean, this guy is on a mission, and he's finding the fountain of youth.
1: SportsCenter All Night, ESPN Radio. Hard to believe we're barely a week out from NBA preseason getting underway. The splash of the offseason was LeBron James taking his talents to Philly to join the 76ers. LeBron recently shared what it was that drove him to Philadelphia on the Mind the Game podcast.
7: My relationship with Tyrese Maxey goes beyond the court.
8: You can tell every time you mention him on the podcast.
7: And by the way, when I mentioned him in the past on the podcast, Philly was not even in question. No. Like, it was just like
8: you didn't even know they would.
7: No, absolutely. I didn't even, you know, obviously, and it's way before the JB trade as well, which was another intriguing piece. I don't think anybody's seen coming. People saw that something was going to happen there, but I don't think anybody thought that it would be Philly that would be part of that. That trade package. I love the way he approaches the game too. You know, on both sides of the floor, what he brings to the game, his insight on the game. I watched him kind of misunderstood, and that is absolutely okay. I think we're all individuals for a reason. Like, you know what I'm saying? And everyone's always trying to put everybody in the same box. And I love what he stands for and what he brings to the table.
1: 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Bron and the 76ers visit the defending champ, New York Knicks. 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From the hardwood back to the gridiron, field issues in Brazil for Ravens Cowboys, injury issues in San Francisco. 49ers head coach Kyle Shanahan on the rash of injuries in the Bay Area.
9: Yeah, losing Bosa was rough yesterday. Losing six out of the 10 D linemen in the last 2 weeks that have made our team is a little unusual. Don't think I've been a part of that, so that has been different.
1: 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The AL Central is down to the wire. That and more when baseball continues. 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
1: 3-2, the pitch. On the ground, pass Garcia in the left field. It's a base hit. Kwan is home. Here comes Ramirez. It's a two-run single for Angel Martinez. And Cleveland has a 2-0 lead in the first.
0: Indiana hosts Northwestern for some college football Friday night lights.
2: Here's the snap. Oh, fumbled it. And Indiana's got a safety. Yes. He fumbled the football on the snap for Elijah Hardy. Puts them on the ground, and Indiana gets a two-point conversion.
0: Setting the stage for a loaded Saturday.
3: It's going to be like business as usual, go on the road, handle our business. That's why I think they have a leg up where people think, oh, man, it's going to be such a drop. Not at all. They have great leadership from their players.
0: Plus, objects in the mirror might be closer than they appear.
4: Now he swings, sends a high fly ball deep right field. Harris going back on the warning track. That ball is gone! Home run, Jordan Lawler! Sixth of the season, and the Diamondbacks extend their lead to 4-0.
5: Doc Emmerich's keys to the game. What do we have here? Well, hit the first batter, clear the benches? What is this?
6: It's 1960s hockey. Just shake somebody up out there. Why not? It's the last weekend. There's nothing to save it for.
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7: Coming up, the hunt for October's almost in the bag. MLB postseason on deck. 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Six ranked matchups in college football to get to. And all the latest from the NFL as week three is upon us. But the night belonged to baseball, and the AL Central, it's the place to be. Entering Friday, the Guardians carried a one-game lead over the White Sox atop the division, and Cleveland visiting Kansas City for the weekend. A must-win here for the Guardians to stay out in front. You heard the game right here on ESPN Radio. Mike Farron and Doug Glanville had the call. And these two teams, they came ready to play. Top of the first inning.
1: 3-2, the pitch. On the ground, pass Garcia into left field. It's a base hit. Kwan is home. Here comes Ramirez. It's a two-run single for Angel Martinez. And Cleveland has a 2-0 lead in the first.
7: Martinez would finish the night 2-for-5, 4 RBI. And he's recorded 12 RBI in the last 10 games. That goose egg on the board for Kansas City, it didn't last long. Bottom half of the inning.
1: First pitch. And Kags lines it down the left field line. That one's going to get into the corner. It'll be extra bases. Witt can fly. He's streaking around third. He's heading home. He'll score without a throw. Kansas City on the board. It's 2-1 Cleveland thanks to the opposite field double from Jack Caglione.
7: And so we are off and running in the first. Just one inning later, bottom of the second, bats, they're still at it.
1: Williams ready at the 2-2. Breaking ball hammered deep down the right field line. That one is back and it is gone. Carter Jensen sets off the fireworks at Kauffman Stadium with a two-run shot, his 26th of the year, and we are tied at three.
7: And so just like that, it's knotted up. These two kept swinging, and we enter the bottom of the eighth. Guardians up 7-5, and Jensen again.
1: Isbell from first. First pitch. Jensen swings and high. It's one high in the air. Deep to right center field. Martinez going back. He's to the fence. It's gone. It's tied.
8: Carter Jensen.
7: And so in the ninth, Cleveland's Jose Ramirez at the dish.
1: 7-7 game. The set, the 3-1. Outside, ball four, and Cleveland takes the lead 8-7. Four walks in the inning for Nate Pearson.
7: And the Guardians piled on more. They'd go on to win this one 12-9, trying to maintain that one-game lead over the White Sox, and if so, will control their own destiny. The Guardians will either be the second seed or the sixth seed in the American League playoffs, and they're 8-1 in their last 9 games. Best record in baseball during that span. How about 15-8 in the month of September? tied with the Rays and the Yankees for the best record in the American League. And Gavin Williams for Cleveland, 3 1/3 innings pitched here, 5 hits, gave up 4 earned runs. He is up to 248 Ks on the season. That passes Jacob Mizorowski for the most in baseball. And then there's the other half of this equation. Rockies, White Sox from the south side of Chi-Town. The White Sox clinched a postseason berth with the win over the Royals on Thursday, en route to becoming the first team in Major League history to follow consecutive 100-loss seasons with a playoff berth. Their first appearance since 2021. The White Sox do own the head-to-head tiebreaker over Cleveland. And their star at the plate in the first.
9: The 2-2. Swing and a drive out into right, way back there and gone, number 34.
10: I guess he did want a part of Mooney. He paid for it, but he wanted a part of him. That was a bomb out of here to straightaway right.
9: 2-0 in the first. The 1-0 is hit in the air a ton the other way. Left center, number 2 tonight. Number 35 for Mooney.
10: Sagano had that familiar look on his face again. That little smirk as if to say, he got me again.
7: Third career multi-home run game, breaking the tie for most among rookies this season. We're in the bottom of the ninth. The White Sox trying to finish this one off.
9: The 2-2 pitch. Hit in the air to center field. Brenton Doyle back. Now in a step. He's got it. Sox win. They hold serve tonight. 6-1 the final. We'll keep an eye on that game in Kansas City. But they've got their 83rd win of the year. And now a half game out of first place.
7: The calls in this one from ESPN 1000, and you heard it right there, the 83rd win, that holds serve, one game back of Cleveland with two to go. But how about the 61st game with six-plus runs this season for Chicago, tied for the third most in baseball behind the Cubs and the Nationals? What a year for the White Sox. So from the American League to the National League, Rays, Phillies, and talk about a good one on paper. Phillies can clinch a postseason berth with the win and some help elsewhere. They entered with a two-game lead over the Diamondbacks for the third NL wildcard spot. They sent their ace, Christopher Sanchez, to the hill. The Rays, they've already earned the wild card bye and already locked up the top seed in the American League. And it's the Rays at the plate in the second, already up 1-0.
11: Well, the last Friday of the regular season, here's a drive deep to left by Fortes, but the wind pushing it back, looking up at the wall, and it's gone anyway. Nick Fortes hits one over the left field wall against the teeth of the wind, and the Rays have a 2-0 lead, and they're already booing in Philadelphia.
7: That from 620 WDAE. It wasn't all about the Rays, though. Sanchez was dealing tonight on the mound in the seventh.
12: 0-2 on Mateo. Swing and a miss. He struck him out. And it's another 1-2-3 inning for Christopher Sanchez. Now the Phillies just need to get the man some runs. As we go to the bottom of the seventh, it is stretch time here at Citizens Bank Park, and the Phillies trail 2-0.
7: Sports Radio 94 WIP. So 10 Ks for the ace, and that's his sixth 10-strikeout game this season, tied for second most in the National League with, you guessed it, Jacob Mizorowski. Good company. And the Phillies, they're now down to their last out in the ninth.
12: And the Phillies once again fail to lower their magic number. And the door is wide open for the Diamondbacks as the Phillies get shut out for the 12th time this season. They don't manage a single base runner against this Rays bullpen. And over the last 27 innings, the Phillies have scored a total of 2 runs.
7: Yikes, that's tough sledding. Rays with the win here. Snaps a 9-game losing streak versus the Phillies. The last win had been in 2021. This is the Rays' 13th shutout win this season, tied for the fifth most in baseball. And the Phillies, half a game back of the Cubs for the second NL wild card, down to just a game and a half at the moment of a lead over the Diamondbacks for the third wild card, and Phillies interim manager Don Mattingly after the game.
13: Crowd reaction is kind of normal, so it's not like it's any different. It's kind of all year long like that. So, I mean, whatever happened tonight, we're not getting back. And so we got to be ready to play tomorrow. That's all there is to it.
7: Get ready to play for sure, but how does Philly improve the offense? Mattingly again.
13: We had a score. At this point in the year, I mean, taking thousands of swings, taking thousands of ground balls. The guys have worked all year. It's not about that. We just got to be able to get it done now.
7: So the ride continues for the Phillies, and they're back at it again later tonight. First pitch, 7:15 Eastern. Diamondbacks, Padres, D-backs. They entered two games back of the Phillies for that third NL wild card spot, hanging on by a thread with a 5% chance to make the playoffs per ESPN Analytics. And the Padres, holy smokes, 2 months ago, they were three games under 500, a paper-thin rotation, an underwhelming offense, and a bullpen that, well, they couldn't do everything. Padres entered Friday with a 16-5 record in September, most wins in baseball this month, enough to clinch a postseason berth. And talk about what have you done for me lately. Top of the second here.
4: Now he swings, sends a high fly ball deep right field. Harris going back on the warning track. That ball is gone! Home run, Jordan Lawler! His sixth of the season, and the Diamondbacks extend their lead to 4-0. As the mound visit is over, Perdomo swings at the first pitch. Fly ball deep center field. Going back, Merrill to the track. It is off his glove. He dropped it. One run scores. Marte scores. Here comes Moreno. It's a bases clearing double, and the Diamondbacks now lead it 10-2. The 0-2. Swung on and hit well to right. Carroll moving back makes the catch. Inning is over, and the chase is still on for the Diamondbacks. They take down the Padres by a final score of 11-4, and they are now just one game back of Philadelphia with two to go in the regular season.
7: And the call's there from Arizona Sports, 98.7 FM. How about the AL West? Astros Athletics. Astros entered Friday tied with the Rangers for first place in the AL West, and they own the tiebreaker with Texas. A three-run eighth helped the Astros, but in the end, it wasn't enough. Athletics beat the Astros 6-5. SportsCenter All Night, ESPN Radio, and Week 5 of college football is upon us. Six games between AP-ranked teams on Saturday, most in a single week since conference champ weekend in 2023. And up tonight, Northwestern Indiana. First time both teams have entered the game with no losses since a season opening match in 1981, 45 years ago. Indiana's won all three games this season by at least 35 points, tied for its longest streak in program history. And the Wildcats, they're fresh off a big win over Colorado, 41-7. And they had some confidence in this one, and it showed in the first quarter.
14: Aiden Childs is the quarterback. Caleb Comolafay is the running back. Here's the snap. Oh, he fumbled it. And Indiana's got a safety.
4: Yes.
14: He fumbled the football on the snap. Elijah Hardy puts him on the ground, and Indiana gets a two-point conversion, and they will. And Northwestern will have to punt the ball away.
7: Don Fisher from Learfield. First quarter ended with the Hoosiers holding a 2-0 lead. And then in the second, hoping to extend the lead if they can.
14: First and goal for Indiana. Davian Chandler and Becker both split to the far side. Trevor Gibbs again. I take that back. Trevor Gibbs. And here's a throw to the end zone. Touchdown! Nick Marsh cuts it right up inside. What a terrific throw by Josh Hoover. Got him at the back of the end zone before he could step out of it. And Indiana's got six of the board.
7: And that's when the real fun would begin. We're going to jump all the way to the fourth. This one's close.
15: Hyman in motion. Here's Childs rolling right. Childs throwing end zone. There's Wilde. Gets the toe down. Is he in? It is a touchdown. They signal touchdown. Spectacular catch by Griffin Wilde at the back of the end zone again. Got his foot down. And the Wildcats are within two, and they will go for two and try to tie the game.
14: Aiden Childs, ready under center. Here's the snap. Childs rolling it out. He gets hit. He goes down. And they stop him anyway. Childs tried to run it himself. Amari Farrell came up and put him on the ground.
7: Credit to Northwestern. No quitting these cats. Late in the fourth, Indiana up 22-20. Ball near the goal line.
16: Hey, you got some big human beings in there.
14: Under center, Josh Hoover takes the snap, fakes it. Into the end zone.
16: There we go.
14: Indiana scores a touchdown as Josh Hoover fakes the handoff. Northwestern did not expect him to run it. He just turned around and ran it into the end zone untouched.
7: And that would make it 28-20. The Wildcats would steal a field goal at the end, but Indiana squeezes out the win here.
16: That was a heck of a college football game.
14: It was. You got to give Northwestern a ton of credit.
16: I tell you what, it was a good football game. And it came out the right way.
14: Yep, no question about that. Kurt Cigetti shakes hands with David Braun down there.
16: Yeah, a lot of respect between those two guys.
14: Yep, no question about
16: now,
14: that.
16: Braun's 2-2 against Cigetti now. He had a 2-1 lead over him in games. You don't think Coach Cigetti knew that either.
14: That's exactly right. All right, score final. Indiana 29, Northwestern 23.
7: And Coach Cigetti after the game on the penalties piling up, and also a quick injury update.
17: Might have been out of bounds. What was your view on it?
18: Late hip drop penalty not called, which was consistent early in the game. Penalties on the other side not called. Penalties on us, mysterious penalties being called. But, I mean, regardless, you just you hate to see that happen to a good player like that who was playing really well, but he'll do everything he can to get back as soon as possible.
7: And so the head man has spoken. Indiana moves to 4-0 on the season. They're idle next week before traveling to Rutgers to continue Big Ten play on October 3rd. And they call it the All-Coast Conference ACC West Coast Action. That's next. SportsCenter All Night continues. It's ESPN Radio.
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1: 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Chris Burnett with you here on SportsCenter All Night to the West Coast for some late-night ACC college football action. Clemson visiting Cal. Just the second all-time meeting between the programs. Cal defeated Clemson 37-13 in the 1992 Citrus Bowl. This one might be bigger for Clemson, though. Tigers just haven't looked like themselves in a while. Clemson is averaging 298 yards per game this season, 128th out of 138 FBS programs, worst in the ACC, and we'll pick this one up in the second quarter.
2: Low man wins.

0: this year, maybe next year, jumping all the way to the eighth.
1: The 1-1 pitch. And Bryce, a ground ball left side. That's going to find its way into left field. Chirio's in. Streaking around third is Hamilton. He will score. The Brewers break the tie. It is 6-4 Milwaukee here in the eighth.
0: 620 WTMJ, and the Brewers would win it 8-4, the 101st win this season. That's the most in baseball as they hold the number one seed in the postseason. Cubs, Red Sox said, hey, let's play two today. So game one of a doubleheader for these two. The Red Sox clinched a playoff spot for the second consecutive season on Sunday, hoping to clinch the five seed here. They need a win in one of the doubleheaders and some help. The Cubs clinched postseason berth with the win over the Marlins on Thursday. So bottom of the seventh, score tied 3-3.
1: 0-1 to Wong. Pitch is swung and ripped into left field. Base hit, and the Red Sox go ahead. That's why you don't bunt. Connor drives him home. Roman touches the plate. It's a double for Wong, and it's 4-3 Red Sox.
2: What I tell you.
0: 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That was enough to finish it off. Red Sox indeed get the win 4-3, and they do clinch the number five seed in the American League and a date with the Yankees in a best-of-three wildcard series beginning Tuesday. That's consecutive postseason meetings against New York for just the second time in series history. Game two, the fun continued. The runs did not. Scoreless in the bottom of the eighth.
1: Pitch. Swinging a high drive in a deep left field. It's carrying back at the warning track. Hits at the wall. It's off the green. The Red Sox are going to take the lead. Tyner Falefa scores. Jones behind him. Wall ball, two-run double for Abreu. What a welcome sight that is. And it's 2-0 Red Sox.
2: That ball had to have been absolutely torched to hit that high up on the monster.
0: WEEI 93.7 FM. Abreu had gone 10 straight games without an RBI, longest drought of the season. And 2-0 is your final score. Red Sox take both games on Friday. For the Cubs, they missed the chance to clinch no worse than the five seed in the National League, and they're shut out for the 14th time this season. Second most among playoff teams with the Guardians. And a change of plans for the regular season finale here. Both of these teams will be flying to Tampa later today for a one game at Tropicana Field on Sunday due to the nor'easter currently in the Boston area. Cubs skipper Craig Counsell after the game.
3: You know, it's inconvenient, but it's not a big deal. I mean, we're just going to jump on a plane and we're going to go sleep in Tampa tonight. We got an off day tomorrow, and you know, we'll go to the field on Sunday and play a game. So it's just a little bit of extra travel, but nothing anybody can do about it.
0: Making the most of it there. Staying in the AL East, Orioles, Yankees also playing two on Friday. Yankees locked into the four seed in the first spot in the wild card in the American League. The Orioles, it's just not their year, but they do have Pete Alonso. Game one in the third.
4: Alonso hits this high in the air, deep left field. The wind won't stop this. It's in the seats. Number 42 for the Polar Bear, and it's 2-0 Orioles.
0: And the Orioles would win game one 10-2. Game two in the sixth.
5: Going the other way, right field. Didn't chase his Hines, and he can't make the play. The ball bounces into the seat, so two runs will score as Volpe doubles off of Nunez, and the Yankees double up their lead. It's 4-0.
0: Those from Yes Network, and the Yankees win this one 6-3, 93rd win this season, one shy of matching their win total from each of the last two seasons combined, and again, they'll get their chance against the Red Sox on Tuesday. Rangers, Twins ultimately the winners here, 10-2. It's down to the wire in baseball's AL Central. More coming your way. SportsCenter All Night continues. 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
6: 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Now they collide, knowing one of them will leave with a devastating 0-2 conference start. 23rd-ranked Texas A&M and 10th-ranked LSU. 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
1: Golden State's Stephen Curry has agreed to a two-year, $116 million contract extension with the franchise with a player option in 2028-29, sources have told ESPN. The Rams are targeting a week four return for wide receiver Puka Nacua, who is dealing with what coach Sean McVay called soreness in his groin. McVay said Nacua will not practice Friday and will be listed as doubtful to play Sunday night against the Denver Broncos. Nacua has not practiced since September 17th. And the Cleveland Guardians drew consecutive bases-loaded walks in a five-run ninth inning, capped by Angel Martinez's two-run double. And the Cleveland Guardians beat the Kansas City Royals 12-9 Friday night to maintain a one-game lead over the Chicago White Sox in the AL Central.
2: 12-9 the score. Massey to first. Glove by Lowe. He'll take it himself, and this one is over. The Cleveland Guardians behind a five-run top of the ninth where they managed just one hit. Beat the Kansas City Royals tonight. It wasn't easy. 12-9, but they hold on to a one-game lead in the American League Central. Their magic number is two to clinch the Central and a bye.
1: That's the final call heard right here on ESPN Radio. Now let's head to Kansas City where Mike Farron and Doug Glanville are standing by with more. Mike.
2: Chris, thank you. Well, this was a wild one in Kansas City tonight. And five in the ninth with just one hit for the Guardians helped them to the 12-9 victory and hold that one-game lead in the Central.
3: Well, you know, it wasn't their best baseball, but at this time of the year, there's so much at stake with that division title in the balance, and the White Sox have the tiebreaker, so they got to punch it through. And this is a game that was really sloppy, and you could lose your focus in a game like this. You know, the Royals are out of it. They're playing whatever, but at the same time, the Guardians still figured out a way to kind of work against the Royals that were struggling with command late when it most counted. So the high leverage moments, the Guardians stayed firm and the Royals kind of fell apart at the seams.
2: Yeah, I think if you had gone to Stephen Vogt before the game and said your ace Gavin Williams is going to give you three and a third and give up four runs,
3: yeah,
2: and you're going to win the game, he would have given you the biggest hug that he possibly could have, because it didn't feel that way early on.
3: Yeah, but you know, the Guardians still kept their offensive approach. You know, they still did what they needed to do. They got their walks, they made contact, got a couple of home runs. So they stayed within that realm of focus, and despite Williams' struggles, the bullpen did a good enough job to kind of hold it, and then the Royals just imploded, and they just took advantage of that.
2: Two games to go. They have a one-game lead over the Chicago White Sox in the American League Central. They need to win it outright because Chicago has the tiebreaker, and the winner of that division is going to end up with the number two seed and a bye. For Doug Glanville, I'm Mike Farron right here on your home for the postseason. Major League Baseball on ESPN Radio and the ESPN app. Now let's go back to Chris Burnett in the studio.
1: Thanks, guys. Great job out there in Kansas City. What a game, and what a finish to this season. Tune in for baseball action later today as the Royals host the Guardians, presented by Progressive Insurance. 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
4: The 0-2. Swung on and hit well to right. Carroll moving back, makes the catch. Inning is over, and the chase is still on for the Diamondbacks. They take down the Padres by a final score of 11-4, and they are now just one game back of Philadelphia with two to go in the regular season.
1: That from Arizona Sports 98.7 FM. So the D-backs get the win, and if they win out, they'll jump the Phillies for the third NL wild card spot. Third baseman Nolan Arenado had this to say after the game.
5: You knew the score of the Philadelphia game before you took the field. Did you need any more motivation?
6: No, I mean, obviously we're paying attention. You know, obviously we saw the last out, and it, you know, it gives us extra motivation. But it's a credit to the group coming in ready to go, regardless of the score and whatever, regardless of what happened. We knew we had to come out and play good baseball, and we did.
5: Did Lars call ambush on the first pitch?
6: That was awesome, and we absolutely needed that. I feel like it kind of gave everyone like a nice little deep breath, and I think it was off and running after that.
7: Listen, Nolan, you guys have not been kind to Casey Mize, all due respect to his talent. I want to get to your home run, though. You punished a mistake, and it was your 30th. Can you run us through this and the emotions that you felt here?
6: Yeah, you know, obviously, I think he just hung it over the plate a little bit, and I was able to stay back. You know, I just try to, you know, be slow and early. I was able to recognize it early enough, and thank God it went out. You know, 30 homers is awesome, and I just can't thank God enough for this year so far.
7: I love this because you went right to Joe Mather when you were done with everybody.
6: That
7: right there.
6: Yeah.
7: What does that tell us about your relationship and how this offense has responded?
6: I mean, Joe and the hitting coaches, all of them. You know, Ease and Corey. I mean, all these guys, they've really helped me. You know, I can't thank them enough for what they've done for me in my career this year. And it's just all the coaches. But the hitting coaches have been grinding with me every day. You know, I'm making them work harder probably than they ever have. But and they love it. And I just can't thank them enough. And it's not just them. It's McKay and all these guys. They're pushing me. They have high expectations for me, and it's motivating me.
7: That's what makes you you, though, doesn't it?
6: Yeah, I mean, I'm trying to be me, man. I'm trying to be me.
7: Before I let you go, game 161 tomorrow. It's right there. I know you need help, but it's right there. What do you want Phoenix fans to know back in Arizona right now about all of this?
6: Yeah, just like we've done all year. We're not going to quit. We're going to keep fighting. We're facing a really good team right now. Today was a great start, and then tomorrow we got to come out ready to go again.
7: Enjoy it.
1: So that from the Diamondbacks. Meanwhile, speaking of keeping pace with the Phillies.
8: And the Phillies once again fail to lower their magic number. And the door is wide open for the Diamondbacks as the Phillies get shut out for the 12th time this season. They don't manage a single base runner against this Rays bullpen. And over the last 27 innings, the Phillies have scored a total of 2 runs.
1: And that's tough. Are the Phillies feeling daunted? Phillies skipper Don Mattingly.
9: Well, I guess I'd rather be in our spot than theirs because we can still control our own destiny. So, at this point, none of that matters, how daunting it looks or what it looks like. We just got to win a game and play ball tomorrow.
1: Phillies taking it down to the wire to make the postseason. 2 games left, currently occupy that 3rd spot. In the NL wild card, just the 1 game ahead of Arizona. Dodgers-Giants. Dodgers are locked into the 2 seed in the National League. We'll have a bye to the National League Division Series. And Tarek Skubal on the bump for L.A. in this one. Gave up 4 earned runs in his last start against the Giants on September 19th. That tied his season high. We're in the first.
10: And Teoscar Hernandez rips this one deep to left field, way back and gone, a first pitch solo home run for Teoscar Hernandez, and the Dodgers jump on the board. It is 1-0.
1: AM 570 LA Sports, and the Dodgers would go on to win it 2-0. Skubal, 7 innings pitched, 3 hits, no runs, no walks, 10 Ks. The first left-handed pitcher with 10 strikeouts and 80% strikes in a game since pitch count data has been tracked. That's back to 1988. The Dodgers, it's their 14th shutout this season, tied for the 5th most in baseball, and 3 of them have come versus the Giants. Braves, Marlins, Braves locked into the 3 seed in the National League behind the Brewers and the Dodgers, will host a best-of-3 wild-card series starting Tuesday. This one was scoreless until the 7th.
4: And the first pitch to Joe Mack. He goes high in the air, out to right and deep. There's no doubt about it. Top take on a Mack attack. A beauty of a bomb. His 14th. And we finally got a score. It's 1-0 Fish in the bottom of the 7th.
1: 104.3 WQAM. Braves could get nothing going here. Down to their final out in the 9th.
4: 1-1. Acuna reaches for that. He flares one into left center field. Marcy got a great break. And he glides to it in left center to put it away. Yuri Perez, what a job tonight. And he goes out with a bang in 26. Yuri Perez fires a complete game. 1-hit shutout. And the Marlins down the Braves in the final series opener at 26. 3-0 on Friday night here at Lone Tree Ballpark.
1: The first career complete game for Perez, I might add. Youngest Marlins pitcher to throw a shutout with one or fewer hits since Anibal Sanchez's no-hitter in 2006. For the Braves, third game with one or zero hits this season. It's tied for the most such games in a season for the franchise since 1901. Again, Braves locked into that number three seed and will host the sixth seed in the NL wildcard series starting Tuesday. As for teams already gearing up for next season, Tigers beat the Pirates 8-7. Nationals beat the Mets 7-6. Blue Jays get the win over the Reds 6-5. And the Angels beat the Mariners 7-5. Sports Center All Night, ESPN Radio. Back to college football. The six ranked matchups this week include a record-breaking four in the SEC. And it's all eyes and ears. And College Game Day, descending upon Knoxville. Texas, Tennessee, battle for who's the real UT. Texas making a rare visit to Rocky Top, and by rare, I mean the first one ever. Longhorns still riding high after the Ohio State win in Austin 2 weeks ago. And the Vols, they're pumped for this one. Neyland will be rocking like it's 1998, and they'll have Public Enemy number one, QB1, Arch Manning in their sights. Uncle Peyton, he was a star in that building. Arch hoping some of that rubs off on him. The key here is Texas has to start fast. And our Stanford Steve with this on College Football Live.
11: I don't know if it's an X's and O's, but like reading up for this game, I found out Arch Manning's never won a true road game in regulation.
12: Wow.
11: You go back to last year. Okay. At Georgia loss, at Florida loss, at Ohio State loss, and then they beat Kentucky and Mississippi State in overtime. Yeah. So all that, the common theme with that is the way they started those games. They didn't start out well, trailing in all those games in the first half. So I think with this crowd, you know, Sark knows this, coaching here before as an OC, under Coach Saban, Arch has to get off to a good start. But Texas had the same thing going into the Ohio State game.
12: Yeah.
11: And you couldn't get a worse start than it was in fumbling the first play of the game. So that's what I think. I think Texas has to get the offense going early.
1: And Texas is going to need Arch at his best. Running back Hollywood Smothers listed as questionable and did not practice on Thursday with a lower leg injury. He was upgraded to probable on Friday, but clearly some concern. Our Desmond Howard on CFB Live as well.
13: Neyland Stadium, one of the loudest stadiums in the country. Once this crowd gets going, it's hard to stop them and slow them down. Arch is going to have some, his hands are going to be tied though without the running back Smothers. They had a formidable 1-2 punch with Smothers and with Relique Brown. Now without Smothers in that backfield, it's going to be hard to get that running game going. When you want to take an opposing crowd out of the game, you want to get your running game established. I think Brown's a good running back, but without my man Smothers, it's going to be tough sledding for them.
1: Smothers is the team's leading rusher, averaging almost 5 yards per carry. Relique Brown, certainly capable. Team's third leading rusher, Arch Manning. Longhorns, Vols, ESPN's College Game Day live at 9 a.m. Eastern time. Kick for this one, noon Eastern on ABC. Ole Miss, Florida, they might still be partying in Oxford after Ole Miss defeated Lane Kiffin's LSU Tigers a week ago, and the party might just be starting in Gainesville. Gators off to a hot start under new head coach John Sumrall. Big SEC road win at Auburn last week, 44-39. Ole Miss won in Oxford in this one last year, but the number four Rebels, a dog in this one? Gators offense too much? Can Trinidad be the difference? Our college football reporter Katie George on College Football Live.
14: Ole Miss head coach Pete Golding says he's not surprised that his fourth-ranked Rebels are underdogs on the road here at the Swamp. He says that Florida will be the most complete offense they have played to date, and he knows how difficult it can be when this place is rocking. He said he just doesn't think that his players fully understand how difficult this place will be, and things could be made more challenging because starting running back Kewon Lacy is a game-time decision. He injured his AC joint last week against LSU. It's the same shoulder that required surgery in the offseason, so they're going to let him go through warm-ups, see how he feels, and then they're going to make a call. On Florida's side, with or without Kewon Lacy, they understand that Trinidad Chambliss is one of the best players in college football for good reason. He has a skill set that can help him win in a variety of different ways. All week, John Sumrall and DC Brad White, they've been showing this defense him scrambling. Last week against LSU, the shovel pass. Then in the Sugar Bowl when he retreated all the way back to the end zone and somehow comes up with a marvelous first down. They know for them to win this game, Florida's got to contain Trinidad Chambliss, who currently leads the odds for the Heisman Trophy.
1: Chambliss indeed atop the Heisman board, but how about the Gators? Some think they should walk out a winner. Mark Long from the Associated Press joined game night.
12: I'm not sure Ole Miss is really good against the run. As much money as they spent on that D-line, they should be better against the run, but, you know, the numbers say otherwise. And Jaden Baugh, to me, is, you know, the best running back in the SEC, among the best in the country, and I would think he's going to get it done at home and really set the tone. And that's what they want to do. You listen to Buster Faulkner this week, they're throwing it actually more than he wants to throw it. And they're not throwing it all that much, but he wants to run it. That's his MO. That's what the Gators do best. Jaden Baugh is obviously a special talent. I believe he'll be the difference along with the Swamp. I think the atmosphere is going to be insane. And I do think that Ole Miss will find it tough going in there, you know, on first down, second down, third down. You look at Florida's defensive line, they kind of came to life last week. And I think they'll put enough pressure on Trinidad Chambliss to make a difference.
1: They say only Gators come out alive. Kick for this one, 3:30 Eastern on ABC. Speaking of Lane Kiffin, no rest for the weary. Lane's Tigers welcome Texas A&M to Baton Rouge for a night kick in Death Valley. After struggling to get Ole Miss QB Trinidad Chambliss on the ground last week, Coach Kiffin spoke about facing a similar style player in A&M QB Marcel Reed.
15: Well, this is a big test. We've struggled here with him before. I think we lead the country in rush defense, but you know, that hasn't been worth against a ton of quarterback schemed runs. You know, last week was just him making stuff on his own and the long run when he pulled the ball. So that's a different set of challenges. Really takes a lot of discipline and a lot of guys doing really well on defense to avoid that.
1: Eye discipline will be the key here for LSU's defense. Aggies love the quick game on offense. Reed, he's 20 to 23 on passes at or behind the line of scrimmage this season. On throws beyond the line of scrimmage, he's completing just 52% of his passes. Aggies, Tigers, coverage begins at 7 p.m. Eastern on ESPN Radio and the ESPN app. And tune in as Penn State hosts Wisconsin. Coverage begins at 4:30 p.m. Eastern on ESPN Radio and, again, the ESPN app. The latest from LeBron James, Philly's newest star, as NBA preseason nears. That when SportsCenter All Night continues, it's ESPN Radio.
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24: Back to school season means backpacks, schedules, and busy mornings. But there's one thing a lot of families forget to plan for. What happens when school germs start spreading and someone gets sick? Joining us now is Dr. Peter McCullough with some smart ways to be prepared before the school year begins. So, Doctor, back to school is exciting, but it also seems to be the time of year that families start getting sick again. Why does this season hit so many households?
25: Because people miss an opportunity, and that is to use nasal sprays and throat sprays twice a day preventively. 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But it has to be done twice a day on a regular basis.
24: What are some of the most common health issues that families run into once the school season does start?
25: The kids are back in school, they're coughing, they're sneezing, and they clearly spread viruses and other illnesses. 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
0: Number 5.
1: We'll start things off tonight in Kansas City. The Guardians kept pace for the AL Central crown thanks to an Angel Martinez clutch hit in the ninth. Mike Farron with the call here on ESPN Radio.
3: The pitch. And he lines that one twisting fair inside the line and down the left field corner. Two runs are home. Halpin being waved around third. The relay from Witt is in time to get him. Petey Halpin gunned down trying to score from first. A two-run double for Martinez and a five spot for Cleveland in the top of the ninth.
0: Number 4.
1: As for the other side of the race, the White Sox clobbered their way to victory over the Rockies, getting some huge help from their Southside Samurai on ESPN 1000.
3: The 2-2. Swing and a drive out into right. Way back there and gone. Number 34.
4: I guess he did want a part of Mooney. He paid for it, but he wanted a part of him. That was a bomb out of here to straightaway right.
3: 2-0 in the first.
0: Number 3.
1: The Orioles might not be playing for much other than pride at this point, but that hasn't stopped Polar Pete from hitting moonshots. WBAL with the call.
5: The 1-1.
6: Alonzo cracks this left field and forget about it. Wow! Where did that go for number 43? That thing made it to the top of the bleachers, I think, in left center field. I don't think I've ever seen anything like that. 9-1 Baltimore, and Alonzo continues his power parade.
0: Number 2.
1: Miami got a one-hit shutout from their young stud, Yuri Perez, and got all the offense they'd need on one swing of the bat from Joe Mack. 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
3: And the first pitch to Joe Mack. He calls high in the air, out to right and deep. There's no doubt about it. Top take on a Mack attack. A beauty of a bomb. His 14th. And we finally got a score. It's 1-0 Fish in the bottom of the seventh.
0: Number 1.
1: And finally in San Diego, the Diamondbacks ran roughshod over the Padres. With Nolan Arenado putting the game out of reach early, Arizona Sports 98.7 FM with the call.
3: Nolan swings, and there it goes. High and deep, left field, number 30, Arenado. Into the second basket of the Western Metal Supply Company. It's a two-run shot, and the Diamondbacks have a 6-2 lead.
7: What else can you say about Nolan Arenado? I mean, this guy is on a mission, and he's finding the fountain of youth.
1: 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Hard to believe we're barely a week out from NBA preseason getting underway. The splash of the offseason was LeBron James taking his talents to Philly to join the 76ers. LeBron recently shared what it was that drove him to Philadelphia on the Mind the Game podcast.
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9: You love him.
8: And by the way, when I mentioned him in the past on the podcast, Philly was not even in question. No. Like, it was just like,
9: I didn't even know they would.
8: No, absolutely. I didn't even, obviously, and it's way before the JB trade as well, which was another intriguing piece. I don't think anybody's seen coming. People saw that something was going to happen there, but I don't think anybody thought that it would be Philly that would be part of that. That trade package. I love the way he approaches the game too. Both sides of the floor, what he brings to the game, his insight on the game. I watched him kind of misunderstood, and that is absolutely okay. I think we're all individuals for a reason. Like, you know what I'm saying? And everyone's always trying to put everybody in the same box. And I love what he stands for and what he brings to the table.
1: 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Bron and the 76ers visit the defending champ, New York Knicks. 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From the hardwood back to the gridiron, field issues in Brazil for Ravens Cowboys, injury issues in San Francisco, 49ers head coach Kyle Shanahan on the rash of injuries in the Bay Area.
5: Yeah, losing Bosa was rough yesterday. I mean, losing six out of the 10 D linemen in the last 2 weeks that have made our team is a little unusual. Don't think I've been a part of that, so that has been different.
1: Speaking on Nick Bosa there, the latest to join the growing list, TBD on if he'll go to the IR. 49ers host the Cardinals Sunday at Levi Stadium. And that'll do it. Coming up next is Hammer and Emmett. 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
1: I'm Ed Benkin. The baseball regular season is down to its final weekend, and there is still much to be decided. That includes the last National League wildcard spot, where the Diamondbacks are making a late run.
2: As the mound visit is over, Perdomo swings at the first pitch. Fly ball deep center field. Going back, Merrill to the track. It is off his glove. He dropped it. One run scores. Marte scores. Here comes Moreno. It's a bases clearing double, and the Diamondbacks now lead it 10-2.
1: That call for Arizona Sports 98.7 FM as the Diamondbacks beat the Padres 11-4. Arizona now just one game back of Philadelphia after the Phillies started the race 2-0. The Diamondbacks do hold the tiebreaker over the Phillies. In the AL Central race, the Guardians outlast the Royals 12-9. White Sox beat the Rockies 6-1. Cleveland remains one game ahead of Chicago. Both teams are already in as far as playoff berths. You can hear the Guardians and Royals today again on ESPN Radio, with coverage getting underway at 6:30 Eastern. In the American League West, somebody has to win it. The Twins top the Rangers 10-2. A's over the Astros 6-5. Houston and Texas remain tied for first, with 79-81 records. The Astros hold the tiebreaker over the Rangers. Back to the National League, where the Red Sox swept the Cubs in a doubleheader, keeping Chicago from grabbing the fifth seed in the National League. And with the Nor'easter in the Northeast, the two teams will continue their series by playing in Tampa tomorrow. That'll be the final game of their regular seasons. In college football, number 5 Indiana took care of Northwestern 29-23. But the Hoosiers did lose running back Turbo Richard to a leg injury. Clemson over Cal 24-10. After losing to LSU, the Tigers have won 3 in a row.
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2: Well, it is the first Saturday of fall, and it's a day in college football where we know some ranked teams are going to fall. Six matchups involving two teams in the top 25, including College Game Day on Rocky Top, Texas and Tennessee. What's up, everybody? Good morning. Hammer and Emmett on ESPN Radio. We're on the ESPN app. We're on Sirius XM Channel 80. 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E, it is the orangest matchup in the history of orange.
3: Yeah.
2: It's a little weird. I'm kind of surprised. Texas only a 5.5-point favorite today. And I know a lot of people, Emmett, that think that Arch Manning and Sark and company should be on upset alert as they go into Neyland to take on the Volunteers. It's where College Game Day is coming up here in a couple of hours.
3: Is burnt orange versus creamsicle orange? Is that kind of the orange vibe I'm getting from Tennessee here? I think you're right. It is obviously a huge game. Tennessee going on the road, all right? We've seen them win a big game at home against Ohio State. We know they could do that. Can they win a big game on the road is the question. And then Tennessee, easily their toughest game of the season. I mean, obviously Texas is ranked number one, but Tennessee 3-0 opened up the season against Furman. Yeah, right. Georgia Tech.
2: Okay. And then that game was at Georgia Tech, so yeah. a little bit of a challenge.
3: They won 45-24, by the way. And then Kennesaw State, 42-9. So this is Tennessee's first big test of the season.
2: Yeah. Emma, do you consider Tennessee part of the class of the SEC, or are they a mid-SEC program? They have made a college football playoff.
3: Yes.
2: But I don't know, and look, it's Peyton Manning school, blah, blah, blah, but I don't know that I would say that they're at the level of Texas, Georgia, really what I would call the class of the conference.
3: I don't want to upset any Tennessee fans, but they are they're a mid-tier SEC team. Mm-hmm. Like, they're good. You're going to have to beat them. You know, they're not – you don't walk over them. But from a prestige standpoint, to what you just said, I'm thinking SEC. I'm thinking Alabama, Georgia, Texas, Auburn maybe.
2: Yeah.
3: And then,
2: Well, I mean, some of those schools have won national titles. Auburn obviously isn't at that level anymore. So it's not necessarily every year. I think Tennessee, Oklahoma, has been a good power, although they're not having a great season this year. The loss to Michigan a couple weeks ago wasn't great. The Tennessee-Texas game, not the only big one today, though, in the SEC. Emmett, Oklahoma has a chance to really prove themselves. They go to Georgia today. Mm-hmm. This is Georgia's biggest test so far this year. And that game, the Tennessee-Texas game, is not the only weird line of the day. Boy, it is strange to me that Florida is favored against Trinidad, Chambliss, and Ole Miss, number 4 at number 21. Emmett, I don't know much about what I think about the John Sumrall era so far.
3: Mm-hmm.
2: Talk to me again at about 7 o'clock tonight. I think we have a better idea of what to expect from the Gators, who incredibly – and Emmett, when I see a line like this, I just think it's a straight-up stay-away on DraftKings.
3: Yeah.
2: Because it is odd to me not only that Florida's favored, but that they're favored by more than a field goal with Trinidad, Chambliss, and company coming to town.
3: What this tells you is that the books believe there's going to be a letdown after that huge victory from Ole Miss. Mm. And you're on the road. For Ole Miss. So you go on the road after a huge victory. It seems like they're expecting kind of a letdown there. So I think that's why that's the line. I'm surprised, though, because I believe Ole Miss is definitely the better team.
2: Yeah.
3: And I think that is where we're on the same page at that. Okay, maybe if Florida was a 1-point favorite, 1.5-point favorite, but being more than a field goal is surprising.
2: Emmett, speaking of field goals, can I interest you in both teams being in single digits for the majority of the game? Because Iowa goes to Michigan, where offense, I have a feeling, is going to be at a premium. Did you see the total?
1: Yes. Yes.
2: The total, at one point I saw 36.5. It's now up to 38.5. If somebody scores 20 points in this game, I'm going to be surprised, which probably means Bryce Underwood is going to throw like 5 touchdown passes and it's going to be the shootout of the year.
1: Right.
2: The bookmakers are expecting this to be M&A. Close, tight, defensive struggle, I think you could say.
3: That's what it sounds like. That's what it sounds like. And, again, I don't think either offense could ever be confused with prolific, to say the least. So it'll be a good Big Ten matchup. 3 yards in a cloud of dust. You know how we like it up here in the Big Ten.
2: That's Emmett and I are in Cleveland, and we'll watch 3 yards in a cloud of dust and embrace it. 7 o'clock on ESPN tonight. Emmett, this is a big spot for Lenora Sellers' NFL future. They go to Alabama, and I don't know that South Carolina can win, but, you know, I thought Sellers would be the marquee quarterback in this game. Keelan Russell, I know, Emmett, is a favorite of yours, and he's played well. Alabama 3-0 to start the year, South Carolina 2-1. And then at 7:30, I think Texas A&M LSU tonight. Emmett is a old-fashioned, you're a wrestling fan, so I'm going to, it's a loser leaves town.
3: Oh, okay.
2: I don't think the loser of this game, when you look at their schedules, I don't think the loser of this game can make the college football playoff. A really bad loss for A&M last week. I'm sorry, I thought LSU wasn't really all that prepared for the environment. Emmett, they came back and played great in the second half. Lane Kiffin and company has to get their team focused back in. And I think if LSU is going to go on a run this year, when you look at their schedule, they have to win tonight. 7:30, ABC. I think it's arguably the biggest game of the day just because I think the stakes here are huge.
3: Yeah, I think if LSU bounces back, then you just dismiss last week. Like, there was some bad blood, and it was just a different type of game. But, okay, LSU is still a contender. And if LSU blows it and doesn't win, then you go, okay, yeah, this is, you know, this ain't the year from them. Texas A&M, I think if they want to gain respect, you go on the road and you win in Baton Rouge, all of a sudden you're going to be taken seriously. So I agree with you, not just for the SEC, but for the college football playoff.
2: And also at 7:30, Emmett, look, might going to need
3: Big Ten rivalry, baby. I know what you're going for.
2: Batteries in my remote because there is no rivalry that defines the Big Ten Conference quite like Oregon and USC.
3: That's right. I grew up watching that Big Ten matchup, you know?
2: When I think of Big Ten legends, immediately Marcus Allen is one name that pops right to mind. You know?
3: Marcus Mariota, the other great Big Ten quarterback that we think of here.
2: Emmett, seriously, this is a matchup of who are supposed to be two of the best quarterbacks in college football. Maiava, the quarterback at USC, has lived up to it. I mean, he's 12 touchdowns, one interception to start the year. He's been awesome. Dante Moore in Oregon, you know, they struggled against Boise State. Then they lost.
1: Yeah.
2: So I think this is a massive opportunity for Dan Lanning and company to prove where they're at. And, you know, listen, if USC is really a title contender and a college football playoff contender, they're going to be able to play some defense and win this game tonight. We know they're going to score, but can they hold Oregon to like 25? Because if they can, then I think they're going to win this game and position themselves to be a top 10 team.
3: Yeah, and if Oregon can get this win tonight, then they could put a few together. They got UCLA, Nebraska, Illinois, Northwestern, you know, the kind of their next few before they go on the road at Ohio State for their next big game. So Oregon can right the ship, and we can kind of forget about the way the season started and because they haven't been playing at their best. If they're able to get this win tonight, and next thing you know, we'll be fired up 5 weeks, you know, a month and a half from now when they play Ohio State.
2: Look out for Northwestern because they gave Indiana all they could
3: football
2: handle.
3: Team.
2: For those of you who weren't watching last night, that was close to the first loss for the defending national champions. I'm Aaron Goldhammer. He's Emmett Golden on Hammer and Emmett on a huge college football Saturday. Emmett, the latest one, 7:45 tonight. I am going to be digging into the ESPN app to try to find Missouri and Mississippi State. Mississippi State is suddenly must-see TV because Kamario Taylor is the latest hot thing in college football. If you haven't heard of him, if you haven't seen him, he's thrown for almost 1,000 yards, 11 touchdowns, only one interception, and he is the hot name in the Heisman conversation as of this week. But he gets a big test with the Tigers going into Mississippi State tonight.
4: Yeah, it's going to be tough to go down there and pull that one out. So I'm interested to see him. Not too hip to my man, Taylor.
2: Oh, boy, Emmett. Wait till, as a Browns fan who wants a big, strong, sexy quarterback, Kamari.
4: It's the guy.
2: He checks all the boxes. A couple things. I talked about it last night. Indiana getting the scare, 29-23. A couple of the best names in all of college football really helped out the Hoosiers in this game last night. Emmett, can I interest you in Lee Beebe Jr.? What a great name for Lee a running Beebe. Back. 24 for 203 and a touchdown. Turbo Richard got hurt in this game for Indiana, so they were a little lost on offense during part of this. And they had to score 14 points in the fourth quarter in order to kind of come back and be able to pull it off. They're 4-0. They're 1-0 in the Big Ten. Do you believe Indiana's really a top-five team?
4: I think they're really good. Top five. I think they're a top 10 team for sure. I always feel like once you get to 5, 6, 7, you know, you can kind of interchange all of them. So, sure, I'll put some respect on their name as the defending national champions, and they're undefeated. So, I don't have a reason to doubt them. Watching last night, though, to your point, it didn't feel like last year's Indiana. They're a good football team, but it didn't feel like last year's Indiana.
2: I agree. I think they're one of the 10 best teams in the country, but I kind of am starting to doubt their national championship medal. I'm Aaron Goldhammer. He's Emmett Golden. And then the late game last night, Clemson beat Cal 24-10. And Emmett, that's where we're going to start caller bingo today. For those of you who aren't hip on Hammer and Emmett, we give the topic, and then we try to get people to call who fit the topic. If you were still up and watching the end of Clemson and Cal at 4 o'clock in the morning or whatever time that game ended, 888-SAY-ESPN. We need to talk to you. 888-729-3776. It's our first caller up for caller bingo. And speaking of Clemson quarterbacks, Deshaun Watson is going to be playing a game in Cleveland, Emmett, where you and I are. Will they cheer? Will they boo? We'll get into it next. Hammer and Emmett is underway on a huge day in college football. 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
0: 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Now they collide, knowing one of them will leave with a devastating 0-2 conference start. 23rd-ranked Texas A&M at 10th-ranked LSU. 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

0: 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We're on the ESPN app. We're on SiriusXM Channel 80, and we are presented by Progressive Insurance. I don't know why I felt the need to say live, Emmett. That word just makes me feel like the show is bigger. Like, yes, we are actually awake, and we are live.
1: Yeah, we're live. Yeah, let's do it live. Yeah.
0: It's one of my favorite words. All right. Emmett, set up. Tell everybody who doesn't understand how caller bingo works before we go to the phones here, because there are people who were still awake at 2 a.m. last night when Clemson and Cal were still battling it out in Berkeley.
2: Look, it's Saturday, man. We're celebrating college sports. We're celebrating fans, and we want to be interactive and take it to the streets and hear from the people. So every Saturday, we throw out things that we're looking for, and hopefully we can find them. And right now, we're looking for someone who is still up from watching the Clemson game last night.
0: All right, Jack is in South Carolina, and I'm guessing you're a Clemson fan, Jack, or you hate Clemson?
3: No, Clemson fan, long time, three championships. We've been spoiled, at least in that regard.
0: Yes, you have, and now you need a coach that understands college football in 2026. What were you? You were up last night for this game, and then you're up again now? How does that work?
3: Yeah. From a timing standpoint, so yes, set the alarm for 4 hours. Been up, had to walk the dogs. I'm out on the road.
0: Jack, get some rest, and hopefully a cell phone that isn't as tired as your cell phone apparently appears to be right now.
2: His phone was up watching the game last night.
0: But Emmett, so I guess he says he got 4 hours of sleep.
1: Yeah.
0: Then got up, walked the dog, and now is on the road. Emmett, after four, one of the things about me, I can't run on that little sleep. Like I would just be a debacle.
2: That is why I don't have a dog. What he said right there. Like, I'd love to have a dog. I really would. The kids are gone, right? It'd be cool to have a companion. I'm not waking up at 4 o'clock to walk a dog at all. Ever. So that's why I don't have a dog. Wouldn't be right to the dog. So that's why I don't have one.
0: Emmett, I got two little kids in my house, and they would love a dog, too. And the only thing we need less than a dog at the Goldhammer house is a third kid. 888-SAY-ESPN, 888-729-3776. Emmett, let's talk about another Clemson quarterback. Tomorrow, Huntington Bank Field, here in Cleveland, where you and I live and broadcast from. Deshaun Watson will take the field in front of the home fans. But, Emmett, he's coming off a win, and that win against Tampa last week has kind of changed the whole vibe and feel, not just to the Browns season, but of this specific situation completely, I think.
2: Yeah, listen, Browns fans, they want to see some victories, right? And they got to see one last week. And here are the Browns in 2 weeks. They're 1-1, and as combative, complicated, and amongst other things, I can name the relationship between Deshaun Watson and the Browns fans. As much as that is, I think there are people that are just say, all right, look, I don't care. Like, can we win a game? Now, there is a certain amount of fans that are standing on business. They'll never cheer for him, never root for him, and will probably, boo whenever they see him. I don't know how many of those people are going to be at the game, right? Mm-hmm. Because typically the people who are upset with the Browns and with Deshaun to that extent, they're not spending money to go watch them play. So that's why I think the energy around the stadium and everything tomorrow will be fine, because the Browns won last week, and I think the majority of people who actually are going to Browns games just want to see them play.
0: Yeah, I think it's an interesting read that fans generally, and there's

0: case for every offense. I mean, it happened at Lambeau on Thursday night.
1: Yeah, the Packers got booed off the field on Thursday night.
0: Okay. So. If Deshaun Watson goes three and out, three straight possessions, throws a bad pick, the boos are going to break out at Huntington. Like, there's not going to be as much patience as there would be if Shedeur Sanders was playing in this
1: game. Here's the thing. I don't even know if Shedeur was to come out, go three and out, and throw up. I think they'd be – fans boo when they see a bad product.
0: Yeah,
1: and
0: that's drunk fans boo more. Yeah. And there are people listening to us who are already tailgating for tomorrow's Browns game. I know for a fact because some of them are my friends. So do I think people are going to be drunk at that stadium? It's in the mid-60s on a beautiful fall day in Cleveland. Heck yeah, there are going to be people.
1: I honestly believe it's going to be annoying. And this is not, you know, spicy by any means. I think it's going to be a regular football game environment. Tomorrow, I think fans will be fired up. It's the first home game of the year. They've been waiting a long time to be able to watch the Browns play in front of them. So that's where I think it's going to be. And if there's any type of booing going on, it'll be because the Browns have played poorly. Although coming off of last week, maybe they won't. You know, they had a really good game last week.
0: Emmett, the last week has taught me, you know, if you're a Browns quarterback and you win, man, fans are willing to put up with just about anything for a guy who wins.
1: Last week,
0: you know, everybody was criticizing Deshaun Watson for the press conference that he gave and being tone deaf, and we were at the front of the line on all of this. I don't know how much more he really related to the fans in the sound this week, but he was just a quarterback coming off a win against Baker Mayfield and company, so it went over much better in Cleveland. Take a listen. Here's Deshaun.
2: The biggest thing, like, I don't never try to go at war with the fans, so then the biggest thing is just, you know, ready for support, ready to feel their energy, ready to get this big dub for the city of Cleveland and, you know, continue this great feeling that we have this week. So that's my motto, is just keep pushing forward, find our ways to win on Sunday to, you know, take advantage of the opposing team and get a W.
1: I will also, you talked about how great of a public relations job the Browns have kind of done, setting everything up around the game and everything. The messaging this week, too, it was beautiful. Because every Browns player that talked, they all found a way to go. And the fans on Sunday, the greatest fans in the world, cannot wait for the dog pound. Like, they were doing all of that all week long, and it was perfect. That's exactly how you're supposed to play.
0: Watson throws a pick, and they're going to go, let's hear it for LeBron James. He's not here, but did you know, Emmett, Taylor Swift just wrote a new song.
1: It's called Cleveland.
0: Cleveland exclamation point. That's like, you know it. You know it. Evan, I think this is actually going to be a close game. You know what's funny? The Browns have a chance to win this game. I'm not sure they're as bad as all of you out there think they are, but maybe we're just looking this through orange-colored glasses on a day where Texas plays Tennessee and it's the orangest day in college football. Coming up next, baseball pennant races, also red hot. Buster Olney joins us.
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6: Back to school season means backpacks, schedules, and busy mornings. But there's one thing a lot of families forget to plan for. What happens when school germs start spreading and someone gets sick? Joining us now is Dr. Peter McCullough with some smart ways to be prepared before the school year begins. So, Doctor, back to school is exciting, but it also seems to be the time of year that families start getting sick again. Why does this season hit so many households?
7: Because people miss an opportunity, and that is to use nasal sprays and throat sprays twice a day preventively. These have been shown to reduce the common cold, flu, RSV, and other viral infections, but it has to be done twice a day on a regular basis.
6: What are some of the most common health issues that families run into once the school season does start?
7: The kids are back in school, they're coughing, they're sneezing, and they clearly spread viruses and other illnesses. 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
6: So is that what you recommend parents do now so that they're not scrambling later? 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
7: 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After routine preventive measures are taken, the last thing we want to do is have a child get so sick that they need to go into the urgent care or emergency room for IV antibiotics. We can use oral antivirals and antibiotics at home under the guidance of doctors through the guidebook and on telemedicine.
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1: I'm Ed Bengen. With one weekend remaining of baseball's regular season, there are still two playoff spots up for grabs. One is for the winner of the AL West, who will not have a winning record. The Twins beat the Rangers last night 10-2, while the Astros fell to the A's 6-5. Houston and Texas remain tied for first, both at 79 and 81, with Houston holding the tiebreaker. The other spot available is the final wild card in the National League. The Phillies lost to the Rays 2-0, while the Diamondbacks pounded the Padres 11-4. Arizona is now one game back of Philadelphia for that last wild card spot, and the Diamondbacks hold the tiebreaker. Meanwhile, San Diego still holds the top wild card spot after the Cubs were swept in a doubleheader in Boston. The Cubs and Red Sox will wrap up their series in Tampa tomorrow. That's due to the nor'easter right now on the East Coast. Meanwhile, in the American League Central race, White Sox over the Rockies 6-1. Guardians down the Royals 12-9. Cleveland still one game ahead of Chicago, the White Sox holding the tiebreaker if they can pull even. You can hear Guardians and Royals today on ESPN Radio beginning at 6:30 Eastern. College football, number 5 Indiana got a tough test for Northwestern before coming away with a win.
2: Josh Hoover, here's the snap.

0: and the give, and it is BB right into the end zone, touchdown. Looked like he might be brought down in the backfield. Somehow he eluded a stop and was able to take it in for the score.
1: That's Don Fisher with the call in Learfield as Indiana wins 29-23, but the Hoosiers did lose running back Turbo Richard to a leg injury. Clemson over Cal 24-10. The Tigers won three in a row.
2: Hey, it's Evan Cohen. Coming up Monday, we'll recap a jam-packed football weekend and look ahead to a big early season matchup as the Eagles head to Chicago to take on the Bears. It's Unsportsmanlike, 6 a.m. Eastern, right here on ESPN Radio, ESPN2, and ESPNU.

0: topic going for caller bingo at 888-SAY-ESPN, 888-729-3776. Do you think Rocky Top, is it like one of the best five songs in college football, or do you find Rocky Top annoying? College Game Day is at Tennessee today for Texas and Tennessee.
1: I hear Rocky Top. I don't know the song, though. Like, I hear people reference, and I actually
0: Wait,
1: don't
0: what?
1: Know the song.
0: You don't know the song?
1: I don't think I know the song.
0: Rocky
1: I
0: mean, Top, you'll always be home, sweet home to me.
1: Nope.
0: Good old Rocky Top. Woo! Rocky Top 10. Like, this doesn't resonate?
1: No, not hip.
0: Huh,
1: I'm from the land till I die. That's what I'm hip to. This is what it is.
0: There you go. Oh, you're going to be.
1: Can't say
0: Pat McAfee's going to be singing it in about an hour and a half.
1: Oh, you know
0: I guarantee
1: that.
0: You that,
1: yeah,
0: Emmett.
1: You know that.
0: Emmett, based on this game, caller bingo, we want to talk to somebody who is volunteering this morning.
1: Yes.
0: So here's the thing. Not rooting for Tennessee. We imagine people are listening to ESPN Radio who are doing that. No.
1: Right.
0: In honor of the Tennessee Volunteers, if you're on your way to a soup kitchen today.
1: That's right.
0: If you're helping the elderly out today.
1: If you're parking cars.
0: If,
1: whatever you're doing.
0: Yeah, if you're planting
2: walking
0: an
2: dogs.
0: There you go. If you're planting an urban garden today and you're trying to help your community in some way, we want to hear from volunteers at 888-SAY-ESPN, 888-729-3776. Emmett, let's go to the hotline. We bring in our ESPN baseball insider. He is the host of the Baseball Tonight podcast, and Buster Olney joins us now. Buster, the Diamondbacks are surging. The Phillies' collapse is starting to feel possible. How nervous would you be if you were a fan in Philadelphia this morning?
3: And before we get to that, I've got to say, your conversation, it hits a sweet spot for me, okay? And I have never admitted this out loud before. You know, I went to Vanderbilt. Of course, we considered Tennessee to be an arch rival. And that was a song that was reviled by all of my brethren. But every time I drove back to the state of Tennessee and crossed the border, I would sing Rocky Top in my car at the top of my lungs. It was a great song, but don't tell any of my Vanderbilt brethren that, okay? Just don't let any of them know.
0: Nobody's listening. It's just national radio with 500 affiliates. Nobody is dare paying attention this morning. Right?
3: Exactly. So, yes, if you wake up this morning and you're a Phillies fan, you are scared to death. Because of the trajectory of the team, you know, they lost Jesus Luzardo. That changed the pitching staff. They just lost Luis Arraez to an ankle, you know, sprain the other day. And here come the Diamondbacks. I left the Diamondbacks for dead. They were like four games out with, you know, week to play. And you're like, okay, they're not going to make it. And they haven't lost, including last night when they played the hottest team in baseball in San Diego. The Phillies lose last night. Today they have a bullpen game. And then, we'll see if they have to make the playoffs. They might have to start Zach Wheeler. If they don't clinch a playoff spot today, they have to start Zach Wheeler on Sunday, which would, of course, would jumble their wild card plans. I mean, one way or another, it's a mess for the Phillies.
1: And, Buster, it feels like here in the AL Central, it's going to come down to one game between the Guardians and the White Sox.
3: And you can bet that last night during the White Sox, or as the White Sox are sitting in their clubhouse and they're watching that Cleveland-Kansas City game play out, and the Royals issuing 13 walks as the Guardians keep coming back and coming back and coming back, that the White Sox are like, are you kidding me? We can't get some help. Let's face it, at this point, the Guardians with a one-game lead, two games to play, they could clinch as soon as today. The White Sox own the tiebreaker between the two teams. And this is a huge deal because whoever wins this division is going to be the number two seed in the American League. They'll get the first round bye. I saw Cleveland, the Guardians, the other day when we did the Red Sox game in Fenway Park. They are gaining momentum as they do every year. 23 wins in the last 33 games. Their offense has gotten better. You guys, as Cleveland guys, you got to love it.
0: In the ninth inning last night, there were 34 pitches thrown, Buster, by the Royals. Eight of them were strikes. They walked six guys in the inning. And if you're a White Sox fan, that happened to be driving you crazy.
1: That was a start for me in high school. That's all that was. That's you know. That's how my control was.
0: Buster, Emmett always says we're obligated to ask you about the Yankees in every segment, but there's some buzz that Giancarlo Stanton could appear for the Yankees in the playoffs. What say you?
3: Yeah, he's making progress, right? Coming back from the calf strain that he suffered as he was rehabilitating another injury. Felt like a month ago that, you know, Giancarlo Stanton, the assumption was he wasn't going to play. But he actually has a chance to be on their roster in this series against the Red Sox. And, guys, it could be a big deal because the Red Sox are going to throw waves of left-handed pitching at the Yankees. That's considered to be their Achilles heel because the best hitters in their lineup without Judge, and he's not going to play in that first series, are Cody Bellinger, left-handed hitter, Ben Rice, left-handed hitter. You know, Jazz Chisholm, Austin Wells, their catcher's left-handed. They are just stacked with left-handed hitters. The Red Sox are going to throw left-handed pitchers at them. And I would expect that Stanton is going to be available as a pinch hitter in that series if he gets cleared by the doctors. And maybe given his great postseason history, he's capable of a, you know, one big bolt, one big moment to help the Yankees.
1: Buster, I think most of us believe that Pete Crow Armstrong is going to be the MVP. Does he have an opportunity to be the unanimous MVP?
3: He should be. You know, every year during the Hall of Fame vote, when, you know, someone doesn't vote for a Derek Jeter, someone doesn't vote for a Ken Griffey Jr., we have the conversation about, like, that person's vote should be stripped away. I think the same thing with the National League MVP voting at this point. Pete Crow Armstrong, you know, he's joined the 40-40 club, as you guys know, the other day. Since June 19th, he has more wins above replacement because of the great defense, the great offense, since June 19th than any other player has all season. So if you imagine it was a running race, it's like he spotted the other players the first 40% of the year and he passed them.
0: Buster only with us, Aaron Goldhammer, Emmett Golden, ESPN Radio, and the ESPN app. Buster, how do you think the commissioner and the owners feel about a winner of the American League West being under 500? Should we just get an extra NL playoff team this year and banish the American League West to AAA?
3: I mean, it's a conversation. As you guys know, no team has ever made the playoff over a full season with a record under 500. And that looks like what it may well happen here. You know, anything, I think, from the owner's perspective to feed into the narrative that baseball has a competitive balance problem, they're for it. And so I bet part of them is like, you know what, maybe this helps us in our negotiation, in the public conversation. Doesn't change anything behind the scenes. But, yeah, it's embarrassing for baseball to have this situation.
1: Well, you know, I always got to tap in with you about the Vikings. 2-0. All right, Kyler Murray coming back. How you feeling about Kyler coming back? Because Wentz has been playing pretty well.
3: As I'm watching the Packers wilt away, as I'm watching the Bears crumble in the second week, shut down by Brian Flores' defense, am I feeling okay? Are you kidding me? Right? And now we actually get a quarterback who will throw the ball downfield as opposed to Kevin O'Connell having a game manage. I'm feeling great about it. I thought coming into the year I was concerned about the NFC North. Now I'm probably getting cocky to the point where, as it has in every other year in the Vikings franchise, it's going to backfire on me.
0: Buster only with us. All right, Emmett, I think he's just crossing the border into Tennessee. So here to perform Rocky Top live on ESPN Radio, it is Buster only. Go ahead, Buster.
3: I'm in an airport, okay? I'm surrounded by people. It's 5:30 a.m. You know, they have to put up with the baseball talk. I am not going to subject them to my singing.
1: That's
3: I'm
1: fair.
3: Sorry.
0: Thank
1: fair.
0: You, Buster.
1: That's
0: appreciate
1: fair.
0: The Thanks, time, Buster. Ladies and gentlemen. Buster only on a big day for Tennessee football. Thanks, Buster. He can't stand Tennessee, but he likes the song, Emmett. He likes the song Rocky Top. Yeah. Caller bingo continues next. Can we find volunteers, not literal Tennessee grads,
1: no.
0: Emmett? I'm talking about people who are volunteering this morning at 888, say ESPN, 888-729-3776. Plus, did we see a top five team get a scare from Northwestern last night? Emma and I will talk about it. It's Hammer and Emmett on ESPN Radio and on the ESPN app.
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0: Hammer and Emmett on ESPN Radio. Emmett, I don't know if last night said more about where Indiana is, close call against Northwestern, or if it said Northwestern with this new stadium they're getting is pretty legit. Mm-hmm. We'll talk about it about 3 minutes from now. 888-SAY-ESPN, 888-729-3776, the number if you want to jump in. Emmett, for people who aren't familiar with caller bingo, just again, explain what we're doing here.
1: Yeah, we like to be interactive here on Hammer and Emmett and celebrate college football, celebrate the fans. So we play bingo every week. We come up with a topic or criteria that you need to meet, and we go out to the phones and see if we can find them. We're looking for volunteers, not people that went to Tennessee, but people that are out volunteering today.
0: College game day in the Orange Bowl today. It's not at the Orange Bowl in Florida, Emmett. It's the Texas Longhorns Orange against the Tennessee Volunteers Orange, and game day is there. It'll start a little over an hour from now. Let's go to Robbie is in Tennessee, joins us on ESPN Radio. Yes, Robbie, go ahead.
2: How you doing?
1: We're doing great, man. What you got for us?
2: Well, I'm out here in Washington. I'm a Tennessee grad and a Knoxville resident. I voluntarily gave up my 50-yard line ticket to my best friend today to come out and volunteer to hold my brand-new grandson who was born 2 days ago.
1: Oh, wow. That's awesome.
0: Robbie, you're the man. Congratulations. We love you. Okay, I want to make that clear first and foremost. Second of all, I don't think this fits the criteria for what we're looking for.
1: I think you want to, but I also think you're obligated, you know, because let's be honest, you're bad grandpa if you're just like, man, forget that kid. You know what I'm saying? I'm going to the game. But congratulations. That's awesome. I'm happy for you.
0: Emmett, if Tennessee was hosting Texas in a playoff game and this was December, it's a tough spot for Robbie in Tennessee.
1: Ooh.
0: But Emmett, I got to say.
1: No, it's not. Because you still go see your grandkid and you make a boatload of money by selling your tickets.
0: Right, and then you can always tell the grandkid. Yep. I chose you over Josh Heupel. It was the pick. Yep. It was a choice, and I picked you. 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Eric is in Utah, joins us on ESPN Radio. Hey, Eric.
3: Good morning, guys.
1: Good morning. What you got, man?
3: So this morning I am just doing a gym session, and then I'm taking a youth group to go and clean our church in preparation for meetings tomorrow, and then I'm taking them to the Jordan River Temple to do some service. So I got a full day of volunteering and service with my church youth group.
0: Eric, yes, sir. Emmett, let's give Eric a nice round of applause.
1: All right, doing the Lord's work. That is volunteering right there. Yes.
0: He isn't just volunteering. He's got a volunteering triple header going on today.
1: Right.
0: Emmett, Eric just made me feel bad that I'm going to sit on my butt and watch college football.
1: Yeah, I'm not doing anything for the youth today. You know? I'm not doing one thing.
0: Sorry.
1: To improve anybody's life.
0: Mr. Goldhammer's smoking chicken wings and doing a show and watching Tennessee and Texas play football while Ohio State plays Illinois on another channel. Ray is in North Carolina, is on ESPN Radio. What's up, Ray?
4: Hey, good morning, guys. How are you?
0: Good morning.
1: We're doing good, man. What's up?
4: Yeah. I'm one of the coaches for Pro 5 Baseball Academy, and we are volunteering with the Miracle League this morning. It's a baseball league for kids with disabilities. They love getting on the field. They love to play the game with a pure heart. It's an awesome opportunity for our guys.
1: Ray, that is amazing. That is so awesome. And thank you for that, too. I grew up playing baseball, so I know how important the game is and how awesome that is. So thank you for that, Ray. That is, yet again, a real volunteer. That's real stuff. Thank you, Ray.
0: Emmett, I enjoy just watching Little League baseball that just breaks out in a park near your house. But I don't know if you've ever seen one of these leagues that sort of focuses on kids with disabilities.
1: Mm-hmm.
0: The product to watch is even more fun. The level of joy on the field is as high as you will ever find it for a baseball game. It's just awesome. 888-SAY-ESPN, 888-729-3776. Robert in Illinois. I mean, all these people are making me feel that, like, I'm not a very good person this morning.
1: Yeah, I need to get off my backside.
0: Robert, you're on Hammer and Emmett. What's up?
5: Morning, guys. It's homecoming at the university that I worked at, and so I'm just pulling up to volunteer at our 5K and 10K race this morning. We got about 500 folks coming out to run this morning.
1: Wow, that's awesome. That's awesome. And you know, like, Rob, do you know what you're doing at the 5K race to volunteer? Are you, like, handing out numbers, signing people up? What do you know what you're doing?
5: So we have about 15 to 20 sponsors, so I'm helping the vendors get set up and get them ready to hand out their paraphernalia. I'm sure we'll have a bunch of folks, you know, selling the windows and, mm-hmm. you know, trying to get you to sign up for a new roof or a cell phone plan or something like that.
0: Yeah.
1: Yes, sir.
0: Buddy.
1: Yeah. That's what I'm talking about.
0: We know those kinds of booths very well.
1: Yes. That's why I asked.
0: You best be believing it, Emmett. I would run a 5K, and I think I could make it. Right
1: okay.
0: now, if I laced up some shoes,
1: no.
0: 3.2 miles or whatever, starting with a 10K, I don't know that I can spend hours of my life just running. I've got nothing to run from. It's just not my – I'm happy to exercise. I like to play tennis. I'll take mm-hmm. you on in pickleball. I'm just not running guy.
1: Man, I have no cardiovascular, if I even said that right, shape at all. I don't do anything. I sit at desk and talk in microphones. That's about it. And take the trash out once a week. I need to get my butt in the gym. And also need to volunteer more, man. Oh, I'm just sitting up here doing radio shows. There's people out here helping children and loving God and all type of stuff. And here I am like, yeah, Deshaun Watson ain't going to get booed. You know what I'm saying? I need to do more with my life. This is
0: less
1: this is
0: game, less game night, more volunteering.
1: Yeah,
0: for
1: right.
0: You, Emmett Golden. 888-SAY-ESPN, a number 888-729-3776. All right. In addition to volunteering, Indiana got it done last mm-hmm. night, Emmett, but it was not a thing of beauty. They had a couple wins like this last year. The Penn State game with the great Omar Cooper catch comes to mind. How concerned do you think Kurt Cignetti should be about his team barely winning 29-23 against Northwestern on a Friday night in Bloomington?
1: I don't think he should be concerned at all because I think Indiana will make the college football playoff. I don't think Indiana is an actual championship contender, but they won. That's all that matters. They got Rutgers and Nebraska next, and then they play Ohio State. So, really, that's their biggest game. And even if they lose to Ohio State, that'll probably be one loss they get in the playoffs. So, look, Indiana is not as good as they were last year, but right. still a really good team.
0: Yep.
1: And Northwestern is much better than anybody is giving them credit for. So I think those two things equal what you saw last night.
0: Emmett, they're an up-and-coming program. They're about to open a brand-new stadium. They have some pretty awesome resources. That's a team that I wonder at some point, you know, it was like a miracle the one year where they went to the Rose Bowl. I remember when we were kids, you know, with Gary Barnett as the coach. But that's kind of Vanderbilt-ish to me, you know, how they came on with Pavia and became a college football hotbed over the course of the last couple of years. I think there's an opportunity at Northwestern. I mean, they've got Chicago to sell. No other Big Ten program is selling the fact that they're in one of the great cities in the world. So I think there's an opportunity for Northwestern to grow into that. Meanwhile, you know, Kurt Cignetti, anytime he's at the microphone, we want to play the sound bites. Emmett, it was all about Lee Beebe Jr., one of the great names in college. If you name your kid Lee Beebe, he's destined to be a running back at Indiana, and he had over 200 yards on the ground last night. Here's Coach Sig.
6: He's got as much heart as anybody's been in this program the last 3 years. I would compare his heart to Kalon Black's heart. And, you know, he's a guy that was doing really well and got hurt last year, so he lost this season, and boy, we really needed him, and he carried the load.
0: And last night, boy, Turbo Richard went down with an injury, so they did need Lee Beebe Jr. to step up, also committing some penalties. Here's Coach Cignetti.
7: Might have been out of bounds. What was your view
6: late
7: on it?
6: Hip drop, penalty not called, which was consistent early in the game. Penalties on the other side not called. Penalties on us, mysterious penalties being called. But I mean, regardless, you just you hate to see that happen to a good player like that who was playing really well, but he'll do everything he can to get back as soon as possible.
1: I'm sorry, I couldn't hear anything in that clip other than Cignetti. Was he chewing on gum?
0: Hell yes, he was.
1: Yeah. I mean, that was, yeah. Yeah, it was driving me crazy. I just kept hearing that. At least he said they were consistent. I guess he said they were consistent one way. But, yeah, all I heard was gum chewing there from Coach Cignetti.
0: Emmett, to me, tell me if you agree, best coach at the podium in college football. I don't know if he's the best coach in college football, but I think he gives the best sound bites of any coach in college football.
1: Yeah, I listen to that.
0: Mm-hmm. Up next, Color Bingo rolls on. Plus, we will preview some of the other big games on the college football slate. 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
17: Back to school season means backpacks, schedules, and busy mornings. But there's one thing a lot of families forget to plan for. What happens when school germs start spreading and someone gets sick? Joining us now is Dr. Peter McCullough with some smart ways to be prepared before the school year begins. So, Doctor, back to school is exciting, but it also seems to be the time of year that families start getting sick again. Why does this season hit so many households?
18: Because people miss an opportunity, and that is to use nasal sprays and throat sprays twice a day preventively. These have been shown to reduce the common cold, flu, RSV, and other viral infections, but it has to be done twice a day on a regular basis.
17: What are some of the most common health issues that families run into once the school season does start?
18: The kids are back in school, they're coughing, they're sneezing, and they clearly spread viruses and other illnesses. 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
18: 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After routine preventive measures are taken, the last thing we want to do is have a child get so sick that they need to go into the urgent care or emergency room for IV antibiotics. We can use oral antivirals and antibiotics at home under the guidance of doctors through the guidebook and on telemedicine.
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1: I'm Ed Benkin. The baseball regular season is down to its final weekend, and there are still spots up for grabs for the playoffs. That includes the last National League wildcard spot with the Diamondbacks making a late run. Arizona beat San Diego last night 11-4, putting the Diamondbacks just a game behind the Phillies after Philadelphia fell home to Tampa 2-0. The Diamondbacks do hold the tiebreaker if they finish even. In the AL Central race, the Guardians stayed in the top spot with two games to play as they picked up a win in Kansas City.
2: Here's the 1-0 to David Fry, and he swings and launches one deep to left field. That one is back, and Cleveland reclaims the lead. Number 8 on the year for David Fry, and it's 6-5 Guardians in the fifth.
1: That call on ESPN Radio as Cleveland wins it 12-9. The White Sox beat the Rockies 6-1, so the Guardians' lead is 1. You can hear Guardians Royals today on ESPN Radio starting at 6:30 Eastern. The American League West, the Rangers fall to the Twins. The Astros lose to the A's. Both are 79-81, yet tied for first with two to go. In the National League in wild card race, the Cubs were swept in a doubleheader by the Red Sox, preventing them from grabbing the fifth spot of the wild card positioning. The two teams will conclude their series by playing a game in Tampa tomorrow due to the nor'easter in the East Coast. In college football, number 5 Indiana beat Northwestern 29-23. The Hoosiers did lose running back Turbo Richard to a leg injury. Clemson over Cal 24-10. 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Wisconsin to Penn State, 8 Eastern, Texas A&M and LSU.
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1: Well, the Week 4 college football slate has six games involving two ranked teams, so I think we're going to learn a little bit more about some of these teams today. What do we know? What don't we know? 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We're on the ESPN app. We're on Sirius XM Channel 80. We are presented by Progressive Insurance. I'm Aaron Goldhammer. He is Emmett Golden. Emmett, I'm kind of confused, so I kind of want you to help me walk through this, okay?
2: Okay.
1: So we're like 25% of the way through the season, right? Because most teams, you know, they play 12 games in the college football season. We're through three of them.
2: Right.
1: There are a couple of teams who, to your point from earlier, haven't played anybody yet. I don't know what to think about Georgia, who hasn't played a soul. They could be the best team in the country. They could not even make the playoff for all. Penn State has not played anybody yet. USC, let's be honest, they have a big game today. They haven't played anybody yet. So is there anything that you have figured out, you think, so far about the 2026 college football season, or is most of this still going to be determined in the next 9 weeks?
2: And the only thing I'm super confident about right now is Trinidad Chambliss is going to win the Heisman. That's kind of the only thing I'm confident in. I think they're going to keep riding his wave, and he'll play well. And I don't think there'll be another quarterback that'll be able to catch the hype that he has, because he has a signature Heisman moment at the, you know, right now.
1: Already. I don't know that anybody's going to remember what happened in September by the time we get to Thanksgiving, but I agree.
2: Maybe, you know, but he's got his moment. You know, you look at Mensa and Malachi Toney, they're kind of taking votes away from each other, right? Because they're both putting up insane video
1: talk
2: game
1: about
2: numbers.
1: Beating no, like, Miami's been awesome to watch so far this year, but Emmett, I mean, they're going to play Notre Dame. That's going to determine whether one of those guys has a chance to win the Heisman Trophy.
2: They play Central Michigan today.
1: Yeah, that's not going to determine whether one of them is going to win the Heisman Trophy this year. Emmett, I think that we have figured out that, you know, I think that Ohio State-Texas game is the most important thing that we've seen. Mm-hmm. And I think both of those teams are really good, and I wouldn't be surprised if we rematched that game, either in the semifinals or in the championship. I thought there were positives to take away from both teams with it. I think Ohio State, to go on the road and build a 20-point lead in the fourth quarter, I think they showed that they're a real contender for the national championship. And even with all the losses on defense, they're still one of the most talented teams in the country. And, Emmett, I thought it was the defining moment of Arch Manning's college career so far.
2: Yeah.
1: And I know there's some criticism, you know, can he win a road game is something that's going to come up today.
2: It's an important question to ask.
1: I think it is, but I think also he finally – all the hype and buzz and Feinbaum and Heisman talk and all the stuff for him, he finally did something bona fide on the field that made me say, wow, which I thought was worth taking away and noting through the first 3 weeks of the season.
2: Yeah, he was impressive. And, you know, it was funny, the first half of that Ohio State game, I'm in Ohio. I'm actually wearing a hoodie that says "the" right now, just to add some perspective to it.
1: Ohio State, for those of you who don't know. It's not the
2: I'm not a big fan of the word "the." No, I'm a big fan of the Ohio State Buckeyes. But with that being said, in the second half, he was money. You know, he was money, and he came back and led Texas to defeating the number one team in the nation. That's how they got there. So that was a big moment. You know, if you're going to be considered an elite college quarterback, you got to win big games against super tough opponents, and Arch did that early in the season.
1: Emmett, our buddy Stanford Steve from Scott Van Pelt Sports Center was on ESPN Sports Center last night on College Football Live and was talking about, you know, this Tennessee and Texas game, and something that Arch Manning still really has to prove. Take a listen.
3: I don't know if it's an X and an O's, but like reading up for this game, I found out Arch Manning's never won a true road game in regulation.
4: Wow.
3: Go back to last year. Okay. At Georgia loss, at Florida loss, at Ohio State loss, and then they beat Kentucky and Mississippi State in overtime. Yeah. So all that, the common theme with that is the way they started those games. They didn't start out well, trailing in all those games in the first half. So I think with this crowd, you know, Sark knows this, coaching here before as an OC, under Coach Saban, Arch has to get off to a good start. That, but Texas said the same thing going into the Ohio State game.
4: Yeah.
3: And you couldn't get a worse start than it was. It fumbled in the first part of the play of the game. So that's what I think. I think Texas has to get the offense going early.
2: Yeah, and you can ask yourself, is that an example of just growth, right? Is that, that's something that maybe Arch had struggled with up until this point, and now he's kind of grown out of that. We got to see it. And I think he can, though. I feel really good about Texas winning today and them continuing to kind of have the good season that we expected them to.
1: Yeah, it's a big spot for him, though. I was surprised originally that this line is where it is at only 5.5. Then you start to dig into some of the details and you kind of see it. I'm Aaron Goldhammer. He's Emmett Golden. Emmett, on the other side of this, there are two teams that I think are just, we're overrated coming into the year. And we do this every year, so it shouldn't be a surprise. Emmett, I think Oklahoma, I'm sorry, they can't move the ball. They barely beat New Mexico. I know New Mexico's a good team this year, but, you know, Oklahoma ought to be winning that game by 3 touchdowns. And I think their loss to Michigan said more about Oklahoma necessarily than it did about Michigan. I think Brett Venables' team is in some trouble. And I also think Oregon's overrated. I think we saw them as a real championship contender. I don't know. Dan Lanning teams sometimes get better over the course of the year, but pretty eye-opening to see the way they've struggled in some of these games. And I think they're in danger of a second loss. And if that happens, Emmett, their margin for error to make the playoff if they lose to USC tonight is down to about 0.
2: Yeah, we'll find out tonight because, you know, was the loss to Oklahoma State just kind of a one-off, hey, you were on the road, you ran into a quarterback that got hot. Those things do happen in sports. Or, to your point, are you not a true contender? If they go to USC and they get the win, they beat the 12th-ranked team, then for me, all is good. It is what it is. Sometimes one thing we look at teams in college football is if they don't blow everybody out or go undefeated, they're not really that good. Uh-huh. And that's somewhat of a ridiculous standard to have. I think the historically great teams blow everybody out and go undefeated. But you can have some really good teams in college football that lose a game and maybe even lose two, depending on how tough their schedule is.
1: I mean, you know, Miami had a dumb loss last year. 2 years ago, Notre Dame had a really dumb loss against Northern, and they ended up going to the championship game. So, again, that's why it's like, okay, 3 weeks in, it's 25% of the season. Also, 3 weeks in, we kind of know nothing other than to your point. I agree with you that I think Trent Shamble.
2: That's all I know. Yeah, that's it. That's all I got.
1: Emmett has locked in his Heisman vote, even though he doesn't have one. 888-ESPN. You should. I mean, there's some people with Heisman votes. 888-729-3776. Emmett, we call it caller bingo. We put out the topic and we try to search for college football fans who fit it. Thank you to all the volunteers who, in honor of Tennessee, have checked in with us already this morning. But, Emmett, it's time for us to reveal a new topic, a new category, and this one is specific to Texas. Let everybody know where we're going with Caller Bingo next.
2: Okay, this is where we're going. If you're wearing a cowboy hat to the Texas game, hit us up. 888-SAY-ESPN. That's 888-729-3776.
1: Can I clarify, do you have to be going to the game, or can it just be anybody who happens to be listening to Hammer and Emmett
2: with
1: cowboy hat on?
2: I'm cool with that. I'm cool with that. If you're listening to Hammer and Emmett and you're wearing a cowboy hat, let us know the brand, too. The only brand, Stetson, is the only thing I've ever heard of. But
1: have you ever worn a cowboy hat? E, do you own a cowboy hat?
2: Oh, you know I don't own a cowboy hat. And what's wild is, you know, I own a lot of hats. I'm kind of hat guy. No cowboy hat. I can't pull a cowboy hat off.
1: Just to shout out one of our great sponsors here on ESPN Radio, most of Emmett's hats come from Lids. They don't sell cowboy hats at Lids, do they?
2: Don't. No, they don't.
1: They sell Dallas cowboy hats.
2: That is true. A lot of them, different styles, all of them, different brand. You know, they have them. But no cowboy hat.
1: If your hat has a blue star on it, that doesn't qualify.
2: We
1: want an organic Marlboro style cowboy hat.
2: And if you happen to be smoking Marlboros while wearing it, you get extra credit.
1: And also quit smoking. But I agree with you. 888-729-3776. Extra credit is available. 888-SAY-ESPN. I'm Aaron Goldhammer. He's Emmett Golden. Caller bingo. And also, wait. Is that wheel that's coming?
2: They're pulling out the wheel. They're bringing it. Yes.
1: It's time. The wheel of topics on Hammer and Emmett is next.
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0: Tim or Emmett, I can feel the judgment from across the studio.
1: You can?
0: Yeah.
1: What?
0: Yeah.
1: What's going on?
0: You know what we're doing at the Hammer House today?
2: What's going on? What do you guys got planned?
0: We got the cleaning crew coming in.
2: Oh, you got the maids coming over?
0: Emmett, stop.
2: The butler?
0: We don't have maids. We don't have a butler. We needed some help. We have little kids.
2: Yeah, because everybody with kids has a maid service come over and clean their home. Yeah, yeah, that's a normal thing. Yeah, right.
0: Mm-hmm. It actually kind of drives me nuts. I mean, talk about a first world problem, but
2: right.
0: I just like to be able to veg out of my house. They're here all day. And then, so I think I'm going to leave and then come back to like just a sparkling clean home.
2: This is why it would be tough for me to do it, because I'd have the urge to clean up before they showed up. Because I wouldn't want them to judge, like, oh my God, this place is a mess. Like, I just
0: that's what we did, because my wife was like, I want a real deep clean, you know, like I want the floorboard scrubbed if we're going to pay to have this done.
2: I hear that.
0: So yes, at the Goldhammer House, quote unquote, the maids are coming. Yes,
2: the butlers, yeah.
0: Larry is in Oklahoma. Emmett, we're looking for someone who is wearing a cowboy hat right now in honor of Tennessee and Texas today. Larry's on ESPN Radio. What's up, Larry?
3: So basically, I don't have a cowboy hat, but I'm close enough because I'm from Oklahoma. But I do have a question for you guys, being national guys. I'd like to get your opinion because I know what the local homers have to say here. But my question is, why does Texas, this love affair for Texas year in and year out, they've got one national title in half a century. Mm-hmm. They get a clean slate every single year. They're in the top five, and they always disappoint. They're the most overrated program in the history of college football. And I'm just curious. I'm being totally honest. I'm not trying to take shots, really. I kind of am, but not really. Oh, I really want to know.
0: You sound like a hater. You're getting ready for Red River. You know it.
2: It's all good.
0: Larry, we love you, but that's not a win for color. Dude, just talking to a guy in Oklahoma does not equate to a cowboy hat.
2: You could have at least said you are a cowboy, right? We would have had to believe you. I will say this to answer your question, though, Larry. It's branding. Like, Texas has a strong brand, and they're usually good enough to be in the conversation. So I think that's why
0: it's branding, and it's also Manning. Okay. So that's part of the reason why it's a conversation now, because that last name carries a lot of weight. Okay. I would also say the Longhorn Network is a big part of why there's a lot of conversation has been around Texas, because their athletic department is big enough that it has its own ESPN television network dedicated to it. Yeah. So I think that is part of the – so all these things, just obviously they have a huge fan base. You know, they only won one national championship, but like the Colt McCoy era was a great era for Texas football too. Then there's the whole is Texas back conversation, which I think we could ask at just about any point. So there's a lot of things that go into it. We've talked a lot of Oklahoma on ESPN. Did we talk at all about, I don't know, Emmett
2: Baker Mayfield?
0: Yeah, Jalen Hurts. Did any of those guys generate a bunch of?
2: Kyler Murray, I think, was it?
0: Yeah. A couple times did we talk about those guys? Tune in, college football. Action. How about this game? Penn State and Wisconsin. Penn State's undefeated. Emmett, coverage begins 4:30 Eastern time here on ESPN Radio and on the ESPN app.
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0: All right, Emmett, it's time to get producer Mikey involved. 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
2: Listen, man, it's a lot to talk about on a Saturday morning, but we got college football. We have to focus on that. We still need to talk about the other things going on around the world. We slap them on a wheel. We spin it wherever it lands. We riff on. That is how the Wheel of Topics.
0: All right, Emmett, I think you get the first spin. The wheel is here. It's been properly greased up and ready to go. Let's give it a whirl.
2: Finally, let's go. All right.
4: Is it built for speed or comfort?
7: All right, guys, there's some really cool, you know, hockey goalie helmets that you've seen over the times. I think, you know, some like USA helmets. Well, Washington Capitals goalie Logan Thompson debuted his Wedding Crashers-themed helmet featuring Vince Vaughn, Owen Wilson, and a picture of Will Ferrell. Pretty cool.
2: Yeah, I thought that was awesome. You know what else is unique to me? You called it a helmet. I call it a mask, Mikey. Is it a helmet or a mask?
0: It's kind of both. It used to be a mask. Like Jason in the horror movies, he wears a mask, right?
2: Yeah, but what
0: I think this is, I think it's a helmet and a mask. I think it all, you know, the way goalies are protected now, I think it all becomes...
2: It's a maskmit?
0: Yeah. The only thing I'd worry about this, if you're trying to relate to the younger fans, do the kids know Wedding Crashers these days? Like,
2: no
0: if you're
2: way.
0: 18, listen
2: no
0: to Hammer
2: way.
0: Now, have you seen Wedding Crashers? Yeah,
2: no
0: I'm not
2: way.
0: Sure you have either. All right, Emmett, I'm going to give it a spin.
2: Right,
0: here
2: go
0: we go.
2: Ahead.
0: Wheel of Topics. Let's go.
4: Saying goodbye to the friendly confines.
7: All right, this is really cool. Ian Happ, what could have been his final home game at Wrigley Field, took a baseball, signed it, and wrapped it in $300 and threw it up to the stands, to the fans.
2: Oh, wow. $300. Did he put a rubber band around it? I hope so, because I think if you just throw it, the money would go everywhere. But that's cool. If for as that, somebody's going to remember that. And hopefully, somebody that needed the $300 got the ball.
7: It was wrapped with a rubber band, and he signed it. It says, for the beer money.
2: Oh, okay. That's even better. All right.
0: That's great. Cool for Ian Happ. I'd keep the $300. I don't know that I'd keep the ball. Sorry,
2: really?
0: Ian Happ.
2: And people love Major League Baseball balls, but whatever. Like, you know, you can get it. You can go to Dick's Sporting Goods and buy a ball, the same one that they use in Major League Baseball. Nobody wants that. They want to get one from a ballpark.
0: But let's say you, you know, texted me on the way home.

0: just saw it and was like, yeah, whatever, Madden. And then we have a movie critic that we work with in Cleveland and was like, yeah, it's about how the video game came to be. I was like, the video game? Oh, man, I can't wait to watch this thing. I've watched the trailer like 6 times now.
1: Does a movie have to look Oscar caliber in order for people to get excited about it? I've heard so much hate for this movie. Okay, I don't know that Nicolas Cage is going to portray a great John Madden, but I have a feeling this is going to be memorable.
0: Yeah.
1: It's David O. Russell, who did Silver Linings Playbook. I have a feeling this is going to be a lot better by the time it comes out than people are giving it credit for now. All right, Wheel of Topics. I'm Aaron Goldhammer. He's Emmett Golden. It's time for me to give it yet another spin for yet another topic. Here we go.
2: Pop goes to Teasel.
3: All right, this kind of grossed me out. You guys sent this to me earlier in the week. Kraft Dinner has teamed up with Sally's Cream Soda to come up with a cream kind of soda.
1: Macaroni and cheese soda?
3: Yeah.
0: Oh, my
1: Emmett,
0: God.
1: I'm about Dr. Pepper. It's not college football season without the delicious taste of an ice-cold Dr. Pepper. I don't know that I really want to be drinking mac and cheese soda.
0: Listen, I love mac and cheese. I feel like I'm going to be sick right now at the thought of it. And I love soda. We call it pop here in Ohio. And I love it. But, oh, no, not a macaroni and cheese pop?
1: Yeah.
0: Oh, that sounds disgusting.
1: Unless proven to be better, I'm kind of out on this. All right, Emmett, I think we got time. One more.
0: All right, one more.
1: Spin.
0: I'm going to spin it really fast. Let's go. Let's spin it.
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3: As a 49er fan, I just want to squeeze this in. You hear about the substation and the injuries at the 49ers. 6 defensive linemen have been hurt the past couple of weeks, and things not getting better in San Francisco.
1: Emmett, I don't know if this is just a coincidence or the substation. Substation, maybe the thing is legit, but they're running out of spots on injured reserve. They're not putting Nick Bosa on, not because he doesn't deserve to go on, but because they're running out of. I didn't know there was a limit to the number of people you could put on injured reserve.
0: I didn't know either. Maybe they should start practicing somewhere else or playing somewhere else because that substation is winning.
1: Emmett, they went to Australia and nobody got hurt and everything was. They come back to San Francisco and all of a sudden. All right, we're going to go on campus. Time for us to get you ready for a big college football Saturday on Hammer and Emmett.
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4: The pitch. It's a total different atmosphere. 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
5: He's done it again!
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1: I'm Ed Benkin. There's one weekend remaining in baseball's regular season and still two playoff spots up for grabs. One is for the winner of the American League West, who will not have a winning record. That's not the Astros fell to the A's 6-5, while the Rangers were beaten up by the Twins 10-2. Both teams are 79-81, two games to go, with the Astros holding the tiebreaker. The other spot available is the final wild card spot of the National League. Last night, the Phillies lost to the Rays 2-0, while the Diamondbacks rolled past the Padres 11-4. Arizona is now one game back of Philadelphia for the final wild card spot, and the Diamondbacks hold the tiebreaker. San Diego still holds the top wild card spot this after the Cubs were swept in a doubleheader in Boston. Cubs and Red Sox will finish their series tomorrow in Tampa due to the Nor'easter on the East Coast. They will be off today. In the American League Central race, it was the Guardians over the Royals 12-9 to stay one up on the White Sox, who beat the Rockies 6-1. You can hear the Guardians and the Royals today on ESPN Radio. Coverage getting underway at 6:30 Eastern. To college football, where number 5 Indiana was able to come away with a win over Northwestern 29-23. The Hoosiers did lose running back Turbo Richard to a leg injury, while Clemson won its third in a row.
2: So on to punt it away. Davies, and a catch made by Wesco coming up and makes a tack. Comes across the 50. Got the 40. Got the 30. Got the 20. Got the 10. Got the 6.
1: That call on the Tigers radio network, the Clemson Tigers sports network, as Clemson beats Cal 24-10. Clemson has won 3 in a row as they pick up their third straight win.
3: Hey, it's Michelle Smallman. Coming up Monday, Jalen Hurts and the Eagles head to Chicago looking to stay hot. So can Jalen Hurts continue to silence his doubters? We'll talk about it on Sportsmanlike, 6 a.m. Eastern, right here on ESPN Radio, ESPN2, and ESPNU.

0: in Knoxville, Tennessee, and Johnny Knoxville will be our guest picker today.
1: Whoa,
0: a week after Morgan Freeman, okay, you know, you get to follow that up with Knoxville in Knoxville. Okay.
2: It's interesting, yeah.
0: Peyton Manning is going to be there for the kicking contest, okay? So imagine being Peyton, but you can't get your picks in on the bit because Johnny Knoxville is bumping you.
2: Yeah, but at least you get the kick. You know,
0: we've had a couple of winners. I think, how do they pick these winners for the who's in the kicking contest? It feels like it's always a college soccer player. It's never like, you know, I don't know, me, who can't make a 10-yard
2: I don't know, man. I'm sure there's a form you could fill out somewhere to get you an opportunity. We got to find that out.
0: But I would need to really warm up my leg in order to feel ready to go.
2: That'll help.
0: It won't. I would need like Phil Dawson or somebody to train me for a year, and then maybe I would feel like I could step out and get it done.

0: There's some weeks where I see college games where kids can't make 33-yard field goals. Dudes are making them on college game day to win $1 million. That's pressure. When it comes, that's life-changing pressure when it comes to a kick. Emmett Collar Bingo, we're looking for somebody wearing a cowboy hat right now. Emmett, how are we doing at 888-SAY-ESPN in honor of Texas with Texas and Tennessee on game day today?
1: Yeah, we're doing terrible. A guy called and was like, yeah, I'm not wearing a cowboy hat, but I'm from Texas. And it's like, that didn't count. We need you to be wearing a cowboy hat currently, 888-SAY-ESPN.
0: 888-SAY-ESPN, you can tune in. 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Dolphins and Chiefs. Can Kansas City go to 3-0? 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
0: Alrighty, it is time for us to go on campus to some of the biggest games on the college football slate, and we are going to start in Gainesville, where somehow they are favored today.
3: Number 4 Ole Miss and number 21 Florida.
0: And Andrea Adelson is there. ESPN college football reporter joins us now. I know you're not a betting analyst, Andrea, but how surprised are you coming off of the big win over LSU that Ole Miss is an underdog going into this game?
4: I actually am not that surprised for a few reasons. Number one, I think they are putting into account the fact that Ole Miss is coming off of an emotional win last week over LSU and having to go on the road to play at, typically, when Florida is good, one of the hardest places to play in the SEC, plus the fact that Kewon Lacy is doubtful to play in this game, I think probably adds a little bit in Florida's favor. And right now, Florida is playing tremendous football on offense. Jaden Baugh is a guy who's now inserted himself into the Heisman conversation. They are on pace, guys, if they can keep up what they're doing on offense, to have their best offensive output since Steve Spurrier was the head coach. Wow. And I think those two reasons are why Florida's favored in this game.
1: Well, how does Ole Miss stop from having a letdown after a huge emotional win last week?
4: They have to do the things that have gotten them to this point, right? And it all starts with Trinidad Chambliss. He is playing like the best quarterback in the country right now. Florida has shown in their secondary that they've given up way too many explosive plays on the year. And even though Lacy is out, they're still going to rely on Trinidad, his ability to make plays both with his arms and his legs. And then obviously on defense, they have to be able to slow down Jaden Baugh and put Aaron Filo in really uncomfortable situations, which he really hasn't been in yet. Florida's offensive line's been playing fantastic in this early part of the season, but Ole Miss has played arguably the toughest schedule in the country right now when you look at who they've beaten in Louisville and LSU. So this is a team that's already been tested. I don't think they're going to be intimidated at all coming into the Swamp today.
0: All right, Andrea, let's welcome John Sumrall to the SEC, a big one in Gainesville, Ole Miss in Florida. Appreciate you hopping on. Enjoy the game, Andrea. Thank you.
4: Thanks, guys.
0: All right, up next, Emmett, let's go to the Big Ten. There's a big one in Ann Arbor.
3: Number 17, Iowa, at number 18, Michigan.
0: And Scott Docterman covers the Big Ten for The Athletic. Scott, I don't think there's going to be a lot of points. I hope you like field goals and defensive line play, because I think that's what you're going to see in this game today.
5: A lot of great defense on both sides. Michigan, that has been the one area that they've had the best, it's good start has been on the defensive side of the ball for sure. And I think with Iowa, it's always a traditionally tough defense. And thus far, it's proven that by giving up only one touchdown. So you might not be too far off when it comes down to, it'll be risk averse and punting and a lot of, possession by possession football.
1: Ever since the scare from Western Michigan, what have you seen from Bryce Underwood in the last two games?
5: I've seen a lot of inconsistency. You know, with Bryce Underwood, he was the number one recruit coming out 2 years ago. Incredible talent. You see flashes of it, but then you also see him lock in on individual receivers. And you just wonder, when is that potential going to enter into production and consistent production? Because if it's there, Michigan can be among the playoff contenders. But when it's not, then a game like this should scare you if you're Michigan, because there is no more disciplined unit on in the country than Iowa's defense year in and year out. And if he can't shake some of his tendencies, Iowa can make him pay repeatedly today.
0: Scott Docterman covers the Big Ten for The Athletic. Last one, Scott. If I told you one of these two teams was going to make the playoff, which do you think is more likely?
5: I think it's Iowa. Michigan's schedule is very difficult, and you look at the Hawkeyes and their offense. Guys, Iowa might actually score some points this year. They've got a pretty good couple of receivers, a great tight end, which isn't unusual, and one of the best running games in the country. So I think the Hawkeyes, if they can get past Michigan today and roll through the rest of the schedule, I think they got a real good chance of getting to the playoff, maybe even hosting a playoff game.
0: Thank you, Scott. Appreciate you hopping on. Iowa, Michigan in a battle of punters. Appreciate Scott Docterman from The Athletic. Scott. Emmett, up next, we got to go to Georgia at Athens.
3: Oklahoma at number 2, Georgia.
0: And that's where Mark Schlabaugh is standing by for a big one in the SEC. What did we learn, if anything, about Oklahoma and their scare against New Mexico last week, Mark?
6: Yeah, the Sooner Schooner might have covered more ground than OU's offense the last couple of weeks. They rank 15th in the SEC in scoring offense, passing offense, and dead last in total offense. It's been a nightmare the last couple of weeks for John Mateer, the quarterback who came back from an injury last year. Offensive coordinator Ben Arbuckle is under a ton of pressure. Mateer's got 3 interceptions this season. 5 sacks. That O-line's been a problem. They're going to be without offensive tackle Michael Fasusi again, and wide receiver Trell Harris, who they brought in from Virginia. So going up a really good Georgia defense that hasn't really been tested yet. So we'll see if OU can rebound.
1: How good is this Georgia team compared to maybe the Georgia teams over the past 3 years?
6: Yeah, we're going to find out a lot. They opened up with Tennessee State, a bad Western Kentucky team, and an awful Arkansas team. But I think defensively, this is probably Kirby's best defense since 21-22. The linebackers, Chris Cole, Raylan Wilson, they're really deep there. The 2 really good corners, DeMello Jones and Ellis Robinson, and the safety, K.J. Bolden, might be a first-round pick. You know, I think really athletic, really deep. They still need to get more pressure on the quarterback. You know, and offensively, Gunnar Stockton has got 7 incompletions and 9 touchdowns through 3 games. Nate Frazier's dinged up, the tailback. He's run with more authority. I think he's got a rib injury from last week. Big, physical, strong offensive line. But this OU defense, as bad as they've been on offense, this is still a really stingy defense under Brent Venables.
0: Yeah, I think there's a lot we don't know about Georgia, and I think we're going to learn a lot about Oklahoma today. Also, Mark Schlabaugh will be there in Athens for Oklahoma and Georgia. Thank you, Mark. Appreciate you hopping in.
6: Have a great day. Thank you.
0: All right, that's Mark Schlabaugh of ESPN as we talked about some of the biggest games of the day. 888-SAY-ESPN, 888-729-3776. Emmett, caller bingo, we are searching for somebody because
1: yes. –
0: Game day is at the Texas-Tennessee game today.
1: Yes, they are. Yeah,
0: we're looking for someone wearing a cowboy hat while they listen to the show. Let's go to Texas, where Aaron is standing by and joins us on Hammer and Emmett. What's up, Aaron?
7: Hey, y'all. I'm not actually in Texas now. I'm in northeast Tennessee. I grew up in Texas.
1: All right.
7: I'm a Horned Frog through and through.
1: Are you wearing a cowboy
7: Frogs,
1: hat?
7: Go Frogs, TCU grad.
0: Yep.
7: Wearing my cowboy hat, standing here making some bacon and eggs.
1: Okay.
7: And I just got to say that if you're wearing orange, then all you're doing is whining and crying, and your team's overrated. Go Frogs. I got my cowboy hat on, had to call in.
1: We appreciate it, Aaron. Thank you.
0: Aaron, when you lost to Bill Belichick, the college football coach, you know, you kind of lost a little bit of juice with TCU, but they've played a national championship game recently. He's making breakfast in a cowboy hat, Emmett. Do you believe it?
1: So I believe he put the hat on. I believe he was listening to us and was like, I got a cowboy hat. Let me throw it on so I could call him. So I will take his word for it and say yes. Now, hopefully he is clothed otherwise, because if he's making breakfast wearing only a cowboy hat, then, you could have not called if that was the situation.
0: Somebody might be into that. I don't know that we want to know, but that might be a good way to start the morning. 888-729-3776. And we need our next topic for Caller Bingo. It's also Longhorn related. Please explain.
1: Yes. So the Texas Longhorns, right? So we are looking for anybody who has eaten at a Longhorn Steakhouse this week. All right, if you've eaten at a Longhorn Steakhouse, 888-729-3776. We're looking for Longhorns or someone who has eaten at a Longhorn Steakhouse.
0: So you have to have – and does Longhorn have peanuts on the floor? I think they do.
1: No, that's that's Texas Roadhouse.
0: Okay. I'm sorry.
1: We want to turn it up a notch and see who can call us first? Longhorn, Texas Roadhouse?
0: I think that maybe is the way to go.
1: Okay, there we go. Both. Either. It's a twofer.
0: 888-729-3776. 888-SAY-ESPN. If you want to jump in with us, game day 15 minutes away in Knoxville, Texas and Tennessee. As some callers in Northeast Tennessee might say, Emmett, it's a battle of overrated orange teams today, starting at noon, over on ABC. Emmett, up next, who has been the most disappointing team or person in college football this year? I'll give you the chance to explain. I'm Aaron Goldhammer. He's Emmett Golden. 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
3: 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Now they collide, knowing one of them will leave with a devastating 0-2 conference start. 23rd-ranked Texas A&M at 10th-ranked LSU. 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
8: Back-to-school season means backpacks, schedules, and busy mornings. But there's one thing a lot of families forget to plan for. What happens when school germs start spreading and someone gets sick? Joining us now is Dr. Peter McCullough with some smart ways to be prepared before the school year begins. So, Doctor, back-to-school is exciting, but it also seems to be the time of year that families start getting sick again. Why does this season hit so many households?
9: Because people miss an opportunity, and that is to use nasal sprays and throat sprays twice a day preventively. These have been shown to reduce the common cold, flu, RSV, and other viral infections, but it has to be done twice a day on a regular basis.
8: What are some of the most common health issues that families run into once the school season does start?
9: The kids are back in school, they're coughing, they're sneezing, and they clearly spread viruses and other illnesses. 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

0: Emmett, when I say UT, because this matchup today, Texas-Tennessee, is UT versus UT.
1: Yeah.
0: Who is the actual UT? Is it Texas or is it Tennessee?
1: I think the first thing comes to my mind is Texas. But I wouldn't say they were synonymous. You know, I think that's just a me thing. I would just say Texas would be the first thing that comes to mind.
0: I'd be confused. So I don't know that anybody should be calling either one of these schools UT. If I went to the University of Tennessee, I would say I go to Tennessee.
1: Tennessee.
0: And if I went to the University of Texas, I would
1: Texas.
0: Say, and I would actually say I go to Texas in Austin because there's so many other University of Texas, El Paso. There are like so many other options for University of Texas.
1: If you're like, yeah, I go to OSU. You could go to Oklahoma State University
0: or you could go to Ohio State.
1: Yeah.
0: But if you said that
1: Oregon
0: here,
1: State.
0: Yeah, it threw me off. There's like a community in Cleveland close to where I live called Georgetown. Okay. They're like, you know, little condos. So I had a friend who goes, I'm moving to Georgetown. And I was like, you're going to D.C.? Like, you're going to live next to the Obamas?
1: Mm-hmm.
0: And they were like, no, I'm going to live in this little community. Code. And I was like, dude, that is not, now you're just confusing me. So just want to make sure that's, anyway. Tune in, football, Sunday action, Bucks and Vikings. Boy, does Tampa Bay need a win.
1: Yeah, they need a win.
0: Baker
1: bad.
0: Needs to get going. Coverage starts 4 o'clock Eastern time on ESPN Radio. The ESPN app, Football Sunday on ESPN Radio, is presented by Gusto. Emmett, through 3 weeks, the team or person you are most disappointed in college football is who?
1: Probably Oregon and Dante Moore. Like, I kind of expected a little more momentum, for lack of a better way to describe it, for Oregon and for Dante Moore. He was kind of the quarterback I was looking for to be the class of the class, you know, because everybody talks about how this is a awesome quarterback class this year. And, like, I don't think he's been terrible by any means. He has 12 touchdowns and one interception. Like, he's still been good. So I just expected him to look a little more elite than maybe he has up to this point.
0: Emmett, I was hoping this Lenoris Sellers was going to be the quarterback that the Browns should go after and get.
1: Yeah.
0: Boy, does he have raw physical tools. Awesome. And, boy, he's just been unable to put it together. And, frankly, you know, last week against Mississippi State, everybody came out of that game talking a lot more about Kamario Taylor and his 4 touchdown passes than they did anything with Sellers. Taylor outplayed him, even though he's not going to be in this upcoming 2027 draft.
1: Yeah. And, I mean, Sellers is a guy you've been hearing about over the past couple years. He's just seemed to have plateaued. Again, raw talent, raw skills. He'll get an opportunity next year somewhere. I don't know if he'll go in the first round. Now, if he kind of gets hot, and finishes the season strong, he could definitely do that. But to your point, you know, I agree that maybe Sellers wasn't as touted as Dante Moore, but I think both are quarterbacks we expected a little bit more from up to this point.
0: Emmett, explain why we're trying to find someone who ate at a Longhorn or a Roadhouse this week.
1: Yes, so we're trying to find connections to the bigger games in the country. And obviously Tennessee and Texas is a huge game. Texas, Longhorns. So we're looking for someone who may have eaten at a Longhorn Steakhouse or Texas Roadhouse. So, you know, those are the two steakhouses we're looking for. Let's see what we got.
0: There's a guy right behind Stanford Steve on SportsCenter right now as we're like 10 minutes away from the start of game day. And he's got a sign that says, help me buy a ticket and beer. And he put his Venmo on the sign. Emmett, nobody is giving this guy money, right? Nobody.
1: I'm sorry.
0: Yeah. Not even a dollar to beg.
1: Man, let me digress for just 1 second. I always see it. Hey, it's my birthday. Here's my Cash App or here's my Venmo from people on social media. Like, nah, man. No. I'm not giving a random person money for their birthday. I'm not.
0: I know what I'll do. Here's $20 to the guy with the sign on college game.
1: Yeah,
0: I'm not going to give out
1: my algorithm decided to jump, you know, throw in my timeline. Like, I'm cool on that.
0: All right, Emmett, let's go to New Mexico. Pretty good football team there this year.
1: Okay.
0: Gave Oklahoma a scare. Brian is standing by, and I think he went to a steakhouse of some kind. Let's get the latest. Brian, you're on Hammer and Emmett. Go ahead.
2: Hey, just wanted to say I ate at a Texas Longhorn, but if you want to go for a better steak, Ruth's Chris restaurant.
1: Okay. All right. What did you have at Longhorn?
2: Just a T-bone, but nothing extravagant.
1: Okay. All right. Well, Brian, we appreciate the call. Yeah, those are two different tiers.
0: There's no question. And Ruth's Chris, you know, is like a very fancy. Emmett, I don't know that I'd go to a Ruth's Chris without a sport jacket.
1: Right.
0: You know, you're going to Longhorn, it's a much more casual environment. You know,
1: Like if I'm going to Longhorn and somebody calls me like, hey, what you about to do? I'm like, yeah, man, come with me. You know, let's go. I got it. Yeah, dinner's on me. If I'm going to Ruth Chris and someone's like, what you about to do? I'm like, I'm going to dinner. I'll call you back.
0: Right.
1: You know, it's that type of thing.
0: You're like, yeah, I'm grabbing a fast food burger for dinner tonight. Well, you know, if it was up to me, you know, I'd go to the fanciest restaurant for the fanciest burger in town. No. Those aren't even comparable products.
1: Yeah.
0: Stacy is in Oklahoma and joins us on Hammer and Emmett on ESPN Radio. Hey, Stacy.
3: Hey, guys.
1: Hey, what you got for
3: us? I ate at a Texas Roadhouse this Tuesday night. We had some cattle breeders come in, and then we went and I had a 24-ounce bone-in ribeye.
1: Yeah.
0: Okay, so hold on. If you eat dinner with cattle breeders, do you have to order beef? Like, if you ordered chicken, you'd be ridiculed, correct?
3: Well, my wife ordered chicken, and I did ridicule her. Yes, I did.
1: That's what I'm talking about, Stacy. Call of the day right there. Thank you for that. Thank you for that. Yes, call of the day right there for Stacy.
0: Emmett, I applied for a radio job in a little town called Imperial, Nebraska. Shout out to anybody listening right now in Northwest Nebraska. I thought about moving there, okay?
1: Yeah.
0: They took me to this place called McCook, which is, you know, I don't know, it's like 45 minutes or an hour from Imperial.
1: Mm-hmm.
0: And I had lunch, and I ordered chicken, and Emmett, I got booed in Northwest. They booed me. The wait staff, the people sitting right. I didn't realize it's all ranchers. They have chicken on the menu only to ridicule people for ordering chicken.
1: Yes, so, they don't make their living off chicken. They make it off beef.
0: I changed my order. I got brisket, and I will never make that mistake again. Coming up next, anybody out there want to make some money? How about the guy that's putting his Venmo on College Game Day? Maybe listen to Mark Zeno on Hammer and Emmett next.
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1: I'm Ed Benkin. It is another busy Saturday of college football. Coming up at noon Eastern on ABC, it's a marquee matchup with number one Texas visiting 14th-ranked Tennessee. ESPN's Stanford Steve talks about the challenges Longhorns quarterback Arch Manning will face as he hits the road this afternoon in a game that many believe could go a long way as far as playoff seedings.
2: I don't know if it's an accident and O's, but like reading up for this game, I found out Arch Manning's never won a true road game in regulation.
3: Wow.
2: Back to last year. Okay. At Georgia loss, at Florida loss, at Ohio State loss, and then they beat Kentucky and Mississippi State in overtime.
1: Several other top teams will kick off early today at noon Eastern on ESPN. It'll be Wake Forest visiting number 16 Louisville. And number 7 Ohio State will kick off at noon Eastern against Illinois. We've got two games on ESPN Radio coming up today and this evening. First up, Wisconsin at 13th-ranked Penn State. Our coverage from Happy Valley gets underway at 4:30 Eastern. Then later tonight, it is number 10 LSU hosting 23rd-ranked Texas A&M. Coverage kicks off at 8 Eastern on ESPN. The baseball, the regular season ends this weekend. It is an off day for the Cubs and Red Sox. They have to head to Tampa to finish their series tomorrow due to the nor'easter. Cubs are a game behind the Padres for the top wild card spot in the NL. San Diego hosts Arizona again tonight with the Diamondbacks now just one game behind the Phillies for the final NL wild card spot. Philadelphia has lost 3 of 4 and will host Tampa again this evening. Tonight on ESPN Radio, it's the Guardians visiting the Royals. Our coverage gets underway at 6:30 Eastern.
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1: Well, I think this is a confusing day to be a sports fan if you are Peyton Manning. I'm Aaron Goldhammer. He's Emmett Golden. 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Emmett, if you are Peyton, do you think you root for your alma mater, the University of Tennessee, or do you think you root for your nephew, Arch, who is the starting quarterback at the University of Texas? Rooting interest for Peyton, who will be doing the kick contest with Pat McAfee on College Game Day coming up here in a couple hours.
2: You're rooting for Tennessee. I mean, you got a brother that played in the NFL, won Super Bowls. He played in there. For Manning, you know, playing football is old. Hey, that's not a big deal. I think there's more allegiance to Tennessee for Peyton. Now, when Peyton's kid gets to college, he'd root for his kid.
1: Okay, so there's a difference between nephew and son. Like, if it's your son, then, okay.
2: Look, your nephew, you love your nephew, but you got to give him a little bit of mess. You know what I'm saying? You got to kind of rough him up every once in a while, let him know who's boss. You know
1: I bet he's hoping Arch plays a great game and Tennessee wins. Like I said, Peyton will be part of the College Game Day team. But Johnny Knoxville in Knoxville will be the guest picker a little bit later this morning on College Game Day. 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
0: It's time to pick some games and find some winners. 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
1: He is a doctor, Emmett, of bad takeology. Mm-hmm. He is a world-famous writer on ESPN.com. Right. He's one of the hottest handicappers in America, coming off a monster week where he won, Emmett, the Gold Hammer's enough money that I treated my wife to a chicken sandwich for dinner on Saturday night.
2: And you were able to hire butlers and maids to come over and clean your house today. That's how much money Zeno won you last week.
1: But, Mark,
2: week.
1: It's true. We hired a cleaning crew to come in and clean the house because I knew to take Virginia Tech in the first half last week. Right.
4: Virginia Tech was on the card last week. One of the winners that we handed out, DGen Special Cast once again. So we, as a matter of fact, in the weekly column that we put out, we were 4-0 last week.
2: Let's go.
4: ESPN.com. So
2: let's go. All right, so where are we starting? So where are we starting today then, Mark?
4: You know, I mean, listen, I'll give you one of the bigger games on the card here that everybody's looking at, USC and Oregon. Now, I actually like Oregon minus the 3 here, but I went in a little bit of a different angle. I took USC's team total under 30.5. Now, I'm not sure if it's still available. Might be 29.5. But history's not on the side of USC in this game. You got to go back to 2016 to find the last time the Trojans eclipsed 30 in a game against Oregon. Anyone want to take a stab at who the quarterback was for the Trojans then?
1: 2016, the quarterback was Matt
2: Carson
1: Barkley.
2: Palmer.
1: No, I don't know.
4: Sam Darnold.
1: Ooh, oh, that's right.
4: Super Bowl winner Sam Darnold. That's how far back you got to go the last time they got to 30. Lincoln Riley, last three seasons, just 3-10 straight up against ranked opponents. Here's the thing, and here's the rub of this game. And I went back and looked, and I dove deep into the box score of this Oklahoma State-Oregon game and why the hell Oregon lost and gave up 500 yards and 300 on the ground. Like, if Oregon's defense plays to form the way we think it is, I expect Oregon to be out to a lead and USC constantly chasing, and that's how they won't get to 30. But USC's defense is the problem, right? And it always has been. So I'm relying on the fact that Oregon will play up to form after losing Oklahoma State, knowing they have more on the line here than USC does. They already have a loss. They take a second. Their season is definitely in jeopardy. So let's go USC team total under 30.5.
1: Okay, so I've got 28.5.
4: It's dropped.
1: Does that change your thinking?
4: Yes, walk away.
1: Okay, all right.
4: Walk away, because I expect them to be in that 28, 29 range, even 30. I mean, it's crazy. In those 10 losses that they took, they only eclipsed 34 times. Four times. Mm-hmm. So even in the losses, there, you know, it's not like there are certain games they lost 45-35, you know, but like it's just it's been a bad spot for Lincoln Riley overall.
5: Can I ask you a general question? Zen, mm-hmm. There's so many teams that are playing this week that this is their first real game. Yep. Let's welcome Georgia to the college football season with
4: right.
5: the schedule that they've played already. How am I supposed to evaluate a team? Miami still hasn't really played anybody of note yet on their schedule. How am I supposed to look at betting teams like that?
4: Well, just look to last night. Indiana finally played a real opponent in Northwestern and almost lost. At home, no less. It was a 2-point game in the fourth quarter. And so, you know, I mean, these are prime spots to look at underdogs as these big favorites over the first 3 weeks finally are starting to get to some competition that's a step up in class. Now, specifically Georgia, I am not high on Oklahoma. I had to have several people talk me out of betting Georgia minus 13.5. I just don't think Oklahoma is any good. That's the problem. Their offense is bad. You know, this is a team that only scored, 14 points last week against New Mexico? Credit to Jeff Eck, head coach of the New Mexico Lobos there. But, I mean, look, I think Georgia's offense is really good. I think Georgia's defense is underrated. And for Oklahoma to walk in between the hedges, Kirby Smart has no problem thumping people. He ain't going to run it up on anybody, but he has no problem thumping. I don't think Oklahoma stays in this game. Here's my other problem, and this is what's happened throughout the course of this week because you have so many huge games. You start to see the ticket count and the money split, right? Now, this is a telltale sign in betting, okay? When you see a sharp ticket count, okay, versus money where, let's look for example, you know, all of the tickets, all of the number of bets that are made are being made on Ole Miss, but more of the money is being put on Florida.
5: Yep.
4: So there is less bets being made on Florida, but for more money. That is a stark reminder and a huge, you know, telltale sign that the sharp side is where the money is. Mm-hmm. Because the average bettor only bets $100 or $200 or whatever it is. The heavy bettors, the sharp guys, are betting in the thousands and tens of thousands, which is why one bet for $100, one bet for $10,000 heavily skews the money. And when the line doesn't move in response to that, it tells you everything you need to know. Because the book is saying, come on, public, come on, keep giving me your $100. We'll take it, we'll take it, we'll take it. Because we want the money to be even on both sides. If they move the line in favor, then all of a sudden people stop betting that way.
5: Understood. And then me and Emmett, you know, we like to bet $5 on these games. So
4: which is fine. I'm not denigrating anybody who doesn't. I'm just telling you how you know.
5: That line in particular to me is just weird, though. Like, when I see a line like this, this smells like a stay as far away from this game as humanly possible.
4: It was 1 week ago. I was on game night, okay? You know, the evening program. And when the LSU Ole Miss game ended. And we had a conversation. I said, my guess is the line is going to be Ole Miss minus 3.5. The line originally posted, okay, to two of the major sports books right after the game was over at Ole Miss minus 1.5. And when I tell you it moved faster than you could blink and you could sneeze, okay, by the time we got off the air at 1 a.m., that 1.5 was gone. Gone and never returned. Same thing with Mississippi State. Another big game today against Missouri, right? Mississippi State opened up as a 3-point favorite. And I had a conversation with a buddy on in the industry on Sunday morning. I said, you know, we probably should grab that minus 3 right now. I don't think it's going to last. It'll be 3.5 by the end of the day. Lo and behold, it was 6.5 by Sunday afternoon.
6: Wow.
4: So, you know, these are the sharp sides. Now, the problem here with both of these games here is that they are being bet heavily by the public. Which for me is kind of a stay away. Look, I'm in a Westgate contest. I took Florida and I took Mississippi State. I took them both. I think they're the right side. But when it comes to, you know, my own actual money and dollars here, I have to look at it through a little bit of a different lens. I think both of those sides are the right side, and I think that both of those teams should win today. My biggest problem with Florida, their defense is just so leaky, man. It's look, they gave up 27 to an Auburn offense that's not that great.
5: Right.
4: They struggled against FAU in a half. They struggled against Auburn in a half. Like, this is a legitimate offense. Now, I know Kawan Lacy's doubtful and he doesn't look like he's going to play, but still, there's a lot of talent on that Ole Miss team. And this would be a huge statement feather in the cap win for John Summerall down in the swamp. And listen, I'm pulling for Florida the whole way, but yeah, it's a tough spot.
2: D-Gen special for the folks today? Do we have one?
4: I won't call this a true D-Gen special because it's not one of these directional schools here.
2: All right.
4: But this is a school you haven't bet on probably in the better part of 10 years. Michigan State plus 5.5. Nebraska walks into East Lansing. Michigan State got their butts whooped last week by Notre Dame, 27-10. Should be in a good position for a bounce-back spot. Pat Fitzgerald, formerly the Northwestern guy, now at Michigan State. He was 56% against the number as an underdog in his career. Matt Rhule, the head coach of Nebraska, 2-8 straight up on the road dating back to 2021. Nebraska 0-6 against the number as a road favorite, including 0-4 under Matt Rhule. Nebraska should not be a road favorite today at all. They are not good enough to be a road. It's like the Carolina Panthers being a road favorite, although they did beat the Falcons as a road favorite, but I wouldn't bet on them again this week against the Browns. So I don't like the Cornhuskers is a road favorite. Give me their Michigan State plus 5.5.
5: Boy, Emmett, how far have the Longhorns, have the Cornhuskers fallen that they're in the D-Gen special? I feel like that is bulletin board material for Matt Rhule in the locker room as they get ready for this game. Mark Zeno is with us. All right, you like to give a bad take every week. I know you'd love to get nominated for worst take of the week here on Hammer and Emmett, so the floor is yours.
4: I got to tell you, I don't even know if this is a bad take. You know what I did this week? You guys, so I went What's to. That? It was the kids are on spring break, right? Fall break, whatever it is.
2: I was like spring break,
4: fall break, whatever. they have too much time off school in Georgia. Yeah. That's a problem. So anyway, we took the kids to Disney for one day. One day, we did the park hopper thing. And we did four parks in one day. I got to tell you, man, even at my age, I think I could recover better from 72 hours in Vegas than I can from one day at Disney with my kids.
2: That's an excellent take. That is not a bad take at all.
4: So wiped. It's not even. And my kids love. I'm not a ride guy, but I shut my mouth and I go on all these rides. And, you know, I mean, I have a TBI from combat, so anything that shakes my brain makes me nauseous. And I went on ride after ride after ride after ride. Going up and down, spinning around in a circle, just loop de loop. I came off every ride. I was green in the face. I wanted to vomit. And I was done after the entire experience.
5: It's funny, the two places, Disney and Vegas, they're very different, but they're also very much the same.
2: Lots of walking, right? Like, they are the walking
4: capital. You don't leave with more money when you started. and you're exhausted.
5: And 2 days there is amazing, and like a week there, and I don't know that's a good idea for anybody. Mark Zeno with us here on Hammer and Emmett this morning. Zen, appreciate the bets. Thank you very much.
4: You got it, guys. Have a good day.
5: All right, we'll get you ready for the biggest game of the day, UT versus UT. What did Reese Davis sound like getting College Game Day going this morning? We'll find out next. 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

0: along the Tennessee River. The current of the season gets a little swifter today. The Volunteer Navy deploys Checker Kneeland and prove their orange is more vibrant. Big Orange versus Burnt Orange. For the first time ever in the regular season, Texas will climb old Rocky Top to face the Volunteers. Now that the season is young, the colors have yet to turn here in these Tennessee hills. But on this final Saturday of September, it will tend the winds of what's to come. Six-ranked matchup. Teams to be defined or left desperate. Oh, what a day we have it today. That will feel wild as a mink and sweet as soda pop. And we'll dream about days like this because it's football time in Tennessee.
1: Gigantic game for Texas and Tennessee. It's going to be rocking, no doubt.

0: game day as they are underway, Emmett. And the Tennessee fans are crazy. One of the best scenes in college game day is at Neyland, Emmett. Mm-hmm. And I also think when the game's at noon, like, it's one thing to get everybody out there and the game's at 7:30 and you're still like 12 hours away from kickoff or whatever. It's a different story when the game is only a couple hours away and the stadium itself is starting to fill up on college game day.
1: Yeah, when you can be outside at college game day going crazy and then walk into the stadium and see a game, there's a different type of energy. To your point, you go crazy for college game day and you don't kick off till 7:30 at night, it'd be a little tough. You know, you could party and then go take a nap, but there's nothing like going to college game day, being fired up, and walking straight into the stadium to see a ball game.
0: Emmett, I am Aaron Goldhammer. You are Emmett Golden. 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There are a lot of big games, as you heard Reese Davis set up. There's 6 ranked matchups on the schedule. Texas-Tennessee, just one of them. We've got, you know, Ole Miss in Florida, obviously, is a big game with a very strange line. We talked about with Mark Zeno how Florida's favored there, which is surprising to us. Iowa and Michigan in the Big Ten this afternoon, and then a couple of them tonight. Texas A&M and LSU. You got Oregon and USC. You got Missouri and Mississippi State with the big Kamario Taylor story, the quarterback that could be on his way towards the top of the Heisman race. Which game are you most excited for on the slate today?
1: Man, that's such a good question. You know, we've been talking a lot about the Ole Miss Florida game, so I'm interested in that, but Texas A&M LSU because of LSU and Ole Miss, right? I want to see really both those games I'm keeping an eye on to see how the teams that were involved in the previous week's matchup, how they react. The LSU come back and bounce back and just show, hey, man, look, we were on the road, and it was personal for them. That's why it's just a little bump in the road. Or did they get exposed a little bit? Can they bounce back? And then the same thing for Ole Miss. Was that all about adrenaline last week? Or, and I think they're a good football team, but are they an elite football team? I think we'll find out a lot about Ole Miss and LSU, even though they're playing different opponents today.
0: Yeah, and I agree with you. I was going to say A&M LSU because I really believe that this is the loser of this game, their season. They better get ready for some obscure bowl game in the third week of December because I don't think they're going to be a contender for the playoff because I just look at these schedules. First of all, you have your rule, Emmett, which is if you lose 3 games, you should not be a contender for the playoffs.
1: You should not make the college football playoff if you lose 3 games.
0: Okay, so somebody is going to leave this game as a 2-loss team, right? Somebody is going to be 2-2 here, either LSU or Texas A&M, right? Mm-hmm. Well, A&M's schedule, Emmett, they have at Missouri.

0: people. So it's my rule, hardcore. I would not put any three-loss teams in, but just looking at the way the schedules break down for all these squads in the SEC, I could see a three-loss team being like the last team in.
1: If I had to guess right now, with the Ohio State win, I think Texas three losses would be in because they have that win to their credit.
0: Yeah, they got the best win right now. Yeah.
1: Right. Notre Dame's not going to lose three games, and they're going to be in the playoff. I feel like that's the smartest wager in college football this year. Georgia, I got to see them play somebody, Emmett, right? I mean, you know, but before I just guarantee that they're going to make it, Ole Miss already has a big win on their schedule. They've already beaten LSU, so... Yep. You know, that helps them. I think Miami's the other team, Emmett, that I mean, you'd have to pick me up off the floor if they don't make the playoff. Ohio State probably is going to make it, too. Although, Emmett, you know, if they were to lose next week, for example, to Iowa, with all the games they have left on their schedule, that could become interesting. But I doubt that that's going to happen. And then you've got, you know, Texas Tech. Someone's going to be coming out of the Big 12, you know, to take one of those spots. Mm-hmm. And then, you know, you have a non-group of five team that's going to – a non-power five team that's going to end up grabbing one of those spots. Emmett, you're probably right. And you're not going to like it. But there may be a case for one – and just one, but there may be a case for one school to be able to pull off what you're talking about. All right. What would we say was the biggest game, Emmett? Texas A&M, LSU? How about this? How about we go to Baton Rouge to talk to the guy that's going to call that game tonight on ESPN Radio? We will do that next. I'm Aaron Goldhammer. He's Emmett Golden. You're listening. 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
1: I'm Ed Benkin. First of college football in the big game at noon Eastern on ABC. It'll be 14th-ranked Tennessee hosting number one Texas. Also coming up at noon Eastern on ESPN at 16th-ranked Louisville at home to take on Wake Forest. At 3:30 Eastern on ABC, 4th-ranked Ole Miss takes on number 21 Florida in a battle of 3-0 teams. Ole Miss coach Pete Golding told ESPN's Pete Dammel Rebels running back Kawan Lacy is not expected to play today. He's dealing with a left shoulder injury. While Gators receiver Eric Singleton is a game-time decision, but Coach John Summerall told ESPN's Pete Dammel he feels decent about his chances of playing this afternoon. Coming up later today on ESPN Radio, we've got a pair of games. First, beginning at 4:30 Eastern, we've got coverage of 13th-ranked Penn State at home against Wisconsin. Then later, it's number 23 Texas A&M at number 10 LSU. Our coverage kicks off at 8 Eastern, and that game can also be seen on ABC. To baseball, the regular season ends this weekend. Coming up later on ESPN Radio, we've got the Guardians and Royals from Kansas City. Guardians remain a game ahead of the White Sox in the AL Central race. Chicago's put together an amazing turnaround, and ESPN's Jesse Rogers talked about the keys to the Sox success.
2: This is a team where I don't throw around, you know, culture very often. That's an overused word. Talent wins out, but after talent, this team's culture got them where they are now in the playoffs, because it's a team that debuted 15 players in the major leagues, their first seasons.
1: The White Sox host the Rockies again tonight. 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
3: This is Rich Eisen. 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
4: Aaron Goldhammer, Emmett Golden on this big college football Saturday. 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There's one about Arch Manning, and he's doing a yoga pose where he arches his back. It feels like he's the center of all of the Tennessee smack talk today. And then there's another sign that says, the best quarterback in Texas is Glenn Powell, a reference to the Chad Powers show that's on Disney Plus and Hulu.
5: Okay. Yeah. I haven't seen that one.
4: You could make the Arch Manning overrated case right up until the fourth quarter against Ohio State. And then I'm sorry, Emmett, I'm not listening to it anymore.
5: Aaron, that's all I saw on Twitter during that game is Arch is overrated. Arch isn't that good. And at the end of it, Arch walked out of there beating the number one team in the country. So
4: coming back from 20 down in the fourth quarter. I'm not saying he was perfect.
5: No.
4: But whether you lead your team when they need you the most or not is how you define a franchise quarterback. You can tune in. College football action. Emmett, we've called it actually the biggest game of the day. LSU hosting Texas A&M. Coverage begins 7 o'clock Eastern time on ESPN Radio and the ESPN app. And Mark Kestershire will be on the call for that game. And he joins us now on Hammer and Emmett. Kesty, you agree with us? We think, as far as the playoff is concerned, the winner of this game is alive, and the loser of this game might be getting ready for a non-playoff bowl game at some point later this fall.
6: No, I agree with you guys 100%. Good morning. I mean, who would have thought, you know, when you come into the season that one of these two teams that were both in the top 10 a week ago heading into action is going to be 0-2 in the SEC, and we're not even to October, which is coming up next week. So both teams have a lot to work on. Neither team wants to be in that position, and you're right. You know, when you're in the SEC, you have a little bit of leeway. We could see a three-loss team getting into the college football playoff, but with the gauntlet that comes week after week and the schedules that both these teams have, especially LSU in November, I mean, it's just it's unbelievable the teams that are either coming into here or they're going to play, that your wiggle room, your room for error, your margin for error, that disappears for the team that loses tonight.
5: Kesty, we've heard a lot of people say they expect a letdown from Ole Miss after the emotional victory. Could there be a bounce back for LSU after obviously losing Ole Miss last week? And have there been any signs this week that LSU's ready to bounce back?
6: Yeah, I think those are the exact words, actually, that Mike Elko, the Texas A&M head coach, yesterday used in meetings. I think his exact word was respond. And I think Lane Kiffin at LSU is expecting a response as well. And, you know, we're at that point now where you have a $50 million roster, and I think there are some whispers about depth issues here at LSU. Tre'Davious Green going down last week, their 6'7 tight end. That's a huge hit on the offensive end. You know, they need Sam Levitt, the quarterback, to calm down, if you will, a little bit hyperactive in his play, and that's his security blanket. He's gone. That's why they were trying to get Daquan Wright in here. They could have really used him if they would have rostered him, one of the guys they were looking for who came from an NFL camp. And then on the defensive end, losing Deshaun Spears, you know, who plays, you know, in the secondary and walks down all the way to the defensive line, that's another big loss. So it's hard to imagine with all of the transfers and talent that LSU has here, that one guy on each side of the ball, how are they going to fill those spots? How are they going to produce without them? They need that bounce back because there are some concerns here in Baton Rouge.
4: Kesty, how would you describe the atmosphere in Death Valley at night?
6: Oh, my goodness. It is electric beyond belief. We're not going to have any rain, knock on wood here. We had 2-hour delay on opening week here 3 weeks ago. And the student section, through lightning and wind and heavy rain, never flinched from their seats. People tailgated through it. It's an amazing, you know, vision when you drive into that parking lot and you walk through people who've been sauced up since 6 a.m. and then go into the football game. And then when it's all done, you feel that same electricity on your way out because they got round two of all the food. So it's one of the more amazing places, you know, that I've been in our college football travels.
5: Kesty, when you look at this quarterback matchup, who has the edge?
6: Boy, both these guys, you know, are kind of neck and neck in needing a huge game. You know, Sam Levitt and also Marcel Reed both struggled in the clutch, you know, last week. And that's been kind of the MO here. And I think that's what today's game's going to hinge on is, you know, which guy keeps it together late. Marcel Reed has all the talent in the world. You know, the LSU defense is going to want to, you know, kind of cage him in and make him more of a thrower today while Texas A&M wants him to run the ball more than he threw last week. And then, you know, on the other end with Sam Levitt, his big thing is he seems, at least Kelly Stauffer, my analyst, you know, former first-round NFL quarterback, you know, he just goes through his progressions way too fast, and he's already starting to run the ball when, you know, there are some guys open on field. Both guys are missing open receivers, so it's kind of neck and neck right now. I don't know if there is an advantage, but one of these two has to play cleaner football game today and kind of resurrect the season for their teams.
4: Mark Kestisher, it feels kind of weird with LSU playing a game and there isn't some huge sideshow with Lane Kiffin going on heading into right. This game. If LSU were to lose, I mean, how quickly do you think that he would start to lose the fan base in Baton Rouge, given a pretty wild offseason?
6: Yeah, no, that's a great point, Hammer. It almost feels like you'd like to at least get that first year. You get a little benefit of the doubt. You know, you're walking in with some other team's players, but that's not the case here. I mean, there were so many transfers in. There's so much excitement, not to mention the amount of money that's been

0: rent and reading reports of, you know, eight-figure deficits in the millions because of all the money that's been spent. So it's almost hard to imagine that it would turn this quickly, but I can't imagine how much was put into this program to be 0-2 in the SEC on October 1st. I can't even wrap my arms around that, and I have to imagine, you know, that grace is going to be a very, very thin line if that happens tonight and they don't pick up a win.
1: No doubt. Kesty, appreciate the time. Have a good call tonight. Emmett and I will be watching. We're calling it the game of the day. Thank you, Mark.
0: All right, guys. Talk to you soon.
1: All right, that's Mark Kestisher. He'll be on the call tonight, A&M LSU, here on ESPN Radio. Emmett, to that point, there is a, this is a cliche, a thin line between love and hate. We found out on our show last week, you know, everybody in Baton Rouge loves them some Lane Kiffin, right?
2: Right.
1: But, yeah. But at the same time, Emmett, he's a polarizing figure. You start 0-2 in conference. Now, I know they've had some injuries and stuff, but all of a sudden, everybody thinking that LSU is just going to waltz their way to the playoff, it's certainly not that simple.
2: No, it's not. And that love will dissipate rapidly if they're not able, you know, to get a win tonight because you've got Auburn coming up, you've got Alabama coming up, you've got Texas coming up. So they have some tough games. And don't sleep on Kentucky. On the road in Kentucky is not an easy place to win. Remember, they had Alabama on the ropes in the first half.
1: Yeah.
2: You know, so don't sleep on Kentucky. So at LSU, they got to get back to winning again. You understand the loss last week. To me, that's not a big deal at all. Rivalry game. It was personal. You lose. Cool. You got to bounce back.
1: You're on the road. I think this is a must win. I agree with you. This is all this conversation is to set up the point that we're making. LSU better win this game tonight as they have Texas A&M coming to town. All right, Emmett, up next. You know, there's some shows that honor the best of the best of the best, and that's
2: not
1: just
2: us.
1: Not us.
2: No.
1: You know,
2: no,
1: we like to point out the worst of the worst, and that's why we give away the award. The worst take of the week is on deck. I'm Aaron Goldhammer. He's Emmett Golden. Hammer and Emmett on ESPN Radio and on the ESPN app.
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6: 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Ranked matchups on the college football slate today. But we're about to give away an award that has nothing to do with any of those games. Nope. Emmett, it's the Worst Take of the Week. Please explain.
7: Yeah, listen, we're not looking for people who nailed it, right? People who were right. Someone who made a really good point. Somebody that was insightful. Oh, no, we're looking for people that swung and missed, where we celebrate the Worst Takes of the Week.
6: All right, Emmett, we're going to start. There's no audio associated with this, but I think it's a wild idea. So, Neyland Stadium, an hour before kickoff of today's game, to try to get people to go into the stadium early, I guess because President Trump's going to be there, College Game Day's there, it's a little bit of a madhouse. Emmett, they're offering half-price concessions. Okay, half-price hot dogs, half-price sodas, half-price popcorn. No. Emmett, they're offering half price everything, and that includes alcohol.
7: Wow.
6: I'm sorry. This is a wild idea to give to college kids and college football fans. Half price alcohol, Emmett, I think it is a Worst Take of the Week nominee.
7: Well, how about this? It's for the first hour after the gates open. The gates open at 9 a.m. So there right now, as we speak, have been people in the stadium drinking as much as they can for a game that kicks off in 2 hours and about 14 minutes from now. I get you like, hey, let's get people in the stadium so we can get the president in and out. But having the president in an environment where people are just hammered, drunk, probably not a smart decision.
6: Emmett, happy hour inside an SEC football stadium on game day?
7: The fact they serve alcohol is interesting because not every college does that.
6: But, Emmett, they're going half price. Let's see how this develops and whether it becomes a storyline. I'm guessing the over-under on idiots running on the field in this game is about 1.5 as we get started. Tennessee and Texas coming up at a little after noon Eastern time today. Emmett, meanwhile, Michael Wilbon had a little egg on his face. We love Wilbon. We love PTI. This was not his finest moment. Set it up.
7: Yeah, so listen, we all know that the Falcons had a rough first 2 weeks. They were playing the third and fourth string quarterbacks. They played on Thursday night, and before the game, Michael Wilbon didn't think they had a chance.
8: The Atlanta Falcons have no chance of beating the Green Bay Packers, none. Because look, Michael Penix, who I know you like, and you liked in college, and you were out there early on him. Michael Penix, every year, and he's easy to root for, he's engaging.
9: Gets hurt.
8: He's carried out every year.
9: Every year. So, college and pro.
8: And the
9: college
8: Falcons and get rid of the better players than they keep. So why do I think they're going to win? They're not going to win. This is a 20-point Packer win minimum.
7: It actually almost, it was it a 20-point Falcons win? Was it like the Falcons easily
6: 35-14. They won by 21 points. And Emmett, if I'm a Packer fan, I'm super, super worried right now. My team hadn't played well yet. And so they were talking about LaFleur potentially losing his job to head coach of the Packers last year. Mm-hmm. Boy, that conversation this week really started ramping up. Michael Wilbon has his job, but he is a nominee, rightfully so, this week on the Worst Take of the Week. Emmett, meanwhile, Lane Kiffin is the head coach at LSU, and he talked about his decision to leave. And this was not nominated last week. It gets the nominee this week. He left Ole Miss to go to LSU because why? Take a listen. This is a Worst Take of the Week nominee.
10: I think you walked into a storm, you know, like that's what happens a lot of times in these games. You see it all the time. We call him Buzz. Saw you walk in. It's a buildup. You know, the stadium was full, you know, an hour early. So I guess I had to leave to get him to do that. So you're welcome.
7: Look, that was right after the loss to Ole Miss. This isn't even the Worst Take of the Year award. This is the Hater of the Year award. Because don't be mad, bro. You left them in a playoff run. So don't get mad now. Oh, I guess I had to leave. You got blown out, basically. You got beat. I put a little sauce on that. But still, like, that was the Hater of the Year award moment right there.
6: Also, one of the reasons why Lane Kiffin is where Lane Kiffin is the support of the Ole Miss fans. You're going to make it sound like they didn't fill the stadium for you,
7: right. Yeah.
6: And they only did once you left and went to LSU. It was a very strange soundbite. So strange, I had trouble setting it up. Emmett,
7: yeah.
6: I'm Aaron Goldhammer. He's Emmett Goldenee. Where are we going next? I'll give you the chance on this one.
7: Yes. All right. So listen, we are well-versed with Kevin Stefanski. He spent, 6 years as the head coach of the Cleveland Browns. He's now in Atlanta. We've heard him give many a post-game speech, even after victories. Browns made the playoff a couple times with Kevin Stefanski. I've never heard him the way Bijan Robinson did.
0: Last week was a bigger testament to who he is, just as a person, but as a coach. You know, obviously we lost how we did last week, and he went right to the locker room, and I don't know if he drank some coffee or something, but he said this speech. It was like Martin Luther King was in there, man. Like, I was like, yo.
7: All right, first of all, I never thought anybody would compare Kevin Stefanski to Martin Luther King, all right? And the drinking coffee makes you get a little Dr. King in you. I don't see how those two things even match up. So Bijan might have the worst take of the week.
6: Emmett, I saw some of the memes, so I'm just going to steal this because I laughed. I'm not going to lie.
7: Yeah.
6: I have a scheme.
7: That one day running backs will get 5 to 10 yards rushing.
6: That one day the Packers defense will not be tackling and we will be scoring touchdowns at Lambeau Field. Emmett, Dr. King isn't just Martin Luther King Jr. He's the Reverend Dr.
7: Yes.
6: Martin Luther. Like, he is the greatest orator this side of ancient Greece. You cannot
7: yes.
6: put anybody. That's, you can't compare to the GOAT. You just can't
7: no.
6: do it.
7: Dr. King gave one of the greatest speeches in the history of the world. All right, in the history of the world, and I've heard Kevin Stefanski's speeches before, and I think Kevin's a really good coach. I don't think he's anywhere close to Dr. King when it comes to making speeches.
6: Stefanski said his speech had a few more F-bombs in it than Dr.
7: Yeah,
6: King's did.
7: Listen, if Kevin Stefanski gave Dr. King caliber speeches, the Browns would have been to the playoffs more than twice while he was here. I'm sure of it.
6: Okay. Can you imagine? I can't even picture Dr. King with more F-bombs. Like, would the civil rights movement have gone better or worse if that had been the case?
7: Now, I just want to see Dr. King with a headset and a play sheet now. That's all. Like, that's where my mind went when I heard that.
6: Ooh, good question. Would Dr. King have been a good NFL coach?
7: I think he would have been great, especially if he had a good offensive coordinator and defensive coordinator, because then at that point, your job is really just to inspire.
6: Yeah,
7: you know what I'm saying?
6: Get to practice on time. If you drop the ball, you're letting Martin Luther King
7: down. Right. Right. Ooh, imagine that. You know, that's a lot of pressure on those players. You can't let Dr. King down.
6: All right, Emmett, we got one more nominee. Worst take of the week. I'm Aaron Goldhammer. He's Emmett Golden on ESPN Radio and the ESPN app. And this is Vladimir Guerrero Jr., who had a terrible season this year. Emmett, after getting paid and getting a big contract extension, he said in a Spanish language interview that his massive deal wasn't paid because he was going to hit 40 home runs every year, but that he had already had some years where he hit 40 home runs. He even mentioned sometimes thinking to himself, bro, they gave you all that money and you're out here doing nothing during a subpar 2026 season. And when you get paid for what you're about to do, or you get paid for what you've already accomplished.
7: So here's the thing. He finessed this a little bit. You get paid for what you did because the belief is you're going to continue to do it. So you get paid for both, right? Like, you don't, if he hit a 140, they're not going to give him an insane amount of money, right? So
6: no.
7: You do have to prove you're a good player. So it's a little bit about the past, but they don't go, hey, man, here's $40 million a year. You don't have to do anything anymore. No, that is completely backwards.
6: Emmett, there are contracts in sports, and I would say Steph Curry agreed to one yesterday. Okay,
7: mm-hmm.
6: That are about what you've already accomplished. And I'm not saying Steph still isn't a good player. Don't get me mistaken. But Emmett, 2 years, $116 million, okay? with a player option in 28-29. That's because of four championships and three-pointers and franchise legend. And Kobe Bryant signed one of these at the end of his career also. So there are contracts that are more about the past than they are about the future. I just want to tell Vladimir Guerrero, you're not – you didn't sign one of those.
7: No, you didn't. You did not. But in baseball, they're guaranteed. So I guess the way he looks at it is, it's definitely about what happened in the past because I don't have to do anything else and you still have to pay me that money.
6: Well, he doesn't have to do anything else and he still gets the money, but he better start doing something else in order to get the Blue Jays and the entire country of Canada off of his back. Emmett, we got some unbelievable nominees. Oh, my God.
7: There's some good ones.
6: Half-price alcohol. You got Michael Wilbon saying the Falcons are going to lose. They won. Lane Kiffin, that was pretty wild. Bijan, Vladimir Guerrero Jr., Emmett, it's a gauntlet, but who is the worst take of the week this week?
7: Listen, I think Lane Kiffin, that was just sour grapes and being a hater to the 10th power, but I can't give him the worst take of the week. Bijan Robinson saying that comparing Martin Luther King and Kevin Stefanski's speeches, that's easily the worst take of the week.
6: Stefanski said F-bombs from the bleepy, bleeping
7: to the
6: hills of Georgia.
7: Bleeping.
6: Like, can you? I have a bleepy
7: blank dream. Right.
6: Like, it just doesn't quite hit the same.
7: No,
6: I don't know.
7: It doesn't.
6: Elementary schools don't exactly revere the bleepy, bleepy dream.
7: No, they don't. They do not. What's yours?
6: Emmett, I know you picked Bijan, and I understand why, but I have a feeling that this thing at the University of Tennessee is not going to age well. And I just think, given kids, half-price alcohol, happy hour is one thing. Happy hour in an SEC stadium on game day is another.
7: It's true.
6: College game day gets you ready for kickoff next. 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
1: I'm Ed Benk, and we start with another busy Saturday of college football, including a marquee matchup coming up in about 2 hours at noon Eastern on ABC. Number one Texas visits 14th-ranked Tennessee. Earlier this week, ESPN's Kirk Herbstreit talked about the biggest unknown for the Vols heading into this one.
2: I think we all have a ton of respect for Josh Heupel and the way he coaches offensive football. Jim Knowles has a great reputation as a great defensive mind. But Faison Brandon, we just don't know. I mean, he has not gone up against a defense of this caliber.
1: Also coming up at noon Eastern on ESPN, it'll be 16th-ranked Louisville at home to take on Wake Forest. Later today at 3:30 Eastern on ABC, it's number 21 Florida hosting 4th-ranked Ole Miss in a battle of 3-0 teams. Ole Miss coach Pete Golding told ESPN's Pete Thamel that Rebels running back Kawan Lacy is not expected to play today as he continues to be bothered by a left shoulder injury. Gators receiver Eric Singleton is a game-time decision, but Gators coach John Summerall told ESPN's Pete Thamel he feels decent about his receiver's chances of playing later this afternoon. Coming up today on ESPN Radio, a pair of games. First up, 13th-ranked Penn State hosting Wisconsin with our coverage kicking off at 4:30 Eastern. Then at 8 Eastern, we'll have number 10 LSU hosting 23rd-ranked Texas A&M. The baseball with the regular season ends this weekend. The Cubs and Red Sox have an off day. That's because they have to head to Tampa to finish their series tomorrow due to the Northeastern on the East Coast. Cubs are a game behind the Padres for the final wild card spot. San Diego hosts Arizona again tonight. Tonight on ESPN Radio, 6:30 Eastern, the Guardians visit the Royals.
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8: And 5 hours of College Game Day begins right now. What a day that we have. Six ranked-on-ranked matchups, the most we've had in a single week in a few years. Four of them in the SEC. How about four undefeated showdowns? Number one, Texas, walking into Neyland Stadium to face undefeated Tennessee. Ole Miss and Florida, both 3-0, colliding in the swamp. Iowa and Michigan putting perfect records on the line of the big house. Tonight, Missouri, Mississippi State. Somebody's 3-0. And someone's got to go. And that's before A&M, LSU, Oregon, USC, Oklahoma, Georgia. Strap in. From noon to midnight, college football bringing the heat. ESPN Radio Game Day starts right now. Matt Schick, Trevor Maddich, and Matt Sims here with you on College Game Day. 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Of course, the TV version is in Knoxville today for a meeting between Texas and Tennessee. Meeting for just the fourth time, and the first time during the regular season. Previous three meetings coming in the Cotton Bowl, Tennessee winning in 1951 before Texas won it in 53 and 1969. Matt Sims, when you were just a twinkle in Phil's eye, how are you, my friend?
9: I'm doing great, Schick. How are you, brother? Great day for the Sims family, for the Manning family, and just which color orange are you a fan of more, burnt or Tennessee orange? And my friend, I am a Tennessee orange man through and through. I actually followed through like my brother abandoned the Tennessee Volunteers. They got the lesser Sims, absolutely no doubt, but they did eventually get a Sims to go to Tennessee.
8: They did. It was Matt to Tennessee, Chris to Texas, brotherly warfare going on. Trevor Maddich here with us for 5 hours today. T. Maddich, how are we?
10: I'm great. I'm just wondering if there was any kind of pre-NIL NIL to get your brother to Knoxville.
8: He's not commenting.
9: There absolutely was, Coach.
8: Trevor, you think about today's matchups and these undefeated matchups, whether it's the one in Knoxville or in parts unknown, Trevor, what's the one that gets your juices pumped today?
10: Well, this has got my juices pumped because this is not a playoff eliminator by any stretch, but this will tell us which of these teams is ascendant in the SEC right now. Texas just beat Ohio State a couple weeks ago. Yay. But at Tennessee is going to be an incredibly difficult environment. Tennessee has a chance to beat Texas. They've got the matchups to play with Texas and to beat them. And so I can't wait to see how this one plays out.
8: Simsy, this is, you got a true freshman quarterback,
9: yeah.
8: Faison Brandon, who every time everyone says his name, you're thinking, am I saying that name correctly? Should it be Brandon Faison? No, it's Faison Brandon. He will attempt to become only the fourth true freshman starter to defeat an AP number one team. He's looked the part, 64% completion percentage, 552 yards, six touchdowns without a pick. He's also rushed for three touchdowns. Sims, the challenge for a true freshman in this environment, yes, it's a home game,
9: yeah.
8: But the as we talked about, the electricity is going to be top-notch, taking on a defense that is one of the best in the country.
9: Yeah, one of the best defenses in the country, no doubt about it. Some elite pass rushers as well for Texas. So for Faison, what an opportunity for the young man. He has definitely played above and older than his years, right, would present as far as the start of the season has gone. Fantastic young man. All the reports, too, of the people that I talked there in Tennessee, they speak so glowingly about his maturity, right, and his character and just how he goes about his work and how disciplined he is. This is a a monumental task for a freshman quarterback to go against one of the best teams in the country. Absolutely. And that's where Coach Heupel has to do his best in keeping the young man engaged, keeping him calm and poised as much as he can from a play caller's perspective, and really just playing through the situation in a way to guiding the young quarterback to success, especially early on when there are a lot of nerves and excitement in the game.
10: Well, we're about to see how Faison Brandon can adjust, because their schedule so far this year has been Furman, Kennesaw State, with Georgia Tech in between.
9: Well, who has Texas played?
10: Well, Ohio
9: Nobody.
10: State.
9: Yeah.
10: But the thing about Brandon during this time is that he has been brilliant for a true freshman in not trying to be a hero. He has actually made the statement that his focus is on taking what the defense gives him and not trying to force anything. Well, his passes deep down the field have not been consistently accurate, but he's been very good at the short and intermediate stuff that the defenses have given him. Here's the problem. Texas's defense has both the scheme and the personnel to gum up everything that Faison Brandon has succeeded at so far this season, those short to intermediate passing game, and gum up the running attack. And they will force him to adjust by doing what he hasn't shown he can be consistent at yet. That's throwing the ball deep over the top. And I'm very interested to see physically if Brandon can do that, and then emotionally if he stays as calm as he has been the first three games.
9: Well, physically he can do it. The question will really be, can he stay upright long enough to actually attempt those? That's really where I think the battle's won, and where the key player of this football game is DeShaun Bishop. Like, how well does he play in the backfield for Tennessee?

0: see, can they control the line of scrimmage and run the football effectively with him? If that happens, that gives the quarterback tremendous flexibility and, of course, the play caller to taking some of those shots down the field, Trevor.
1: Right, and that has been his luxury. Tennessee has one of the best offensive lines in the SEC and one of the better lines in the country. Deshaun Bishop, Dwayne Morris, they've got a deep stable of running backs as well. And so Brandon has not had to be the guy to be the hero. He's not been forced to be the hero. Well, in this game, Texas's defense is stout up front. Hero Kanu on the defensive line and others are just beasts against the run. So this is the first actual fair fight that Tennessee's offensive line and running backs will have to face.
2: Stanford Steve was on ESPN's Sports Center, was on College Football Live, and had this to say about Texas and what they need to do against the Vols.
3: I don't know if it's an accident and O's, but like reading up for this game, I found out Arch Manning's never won a true road game in regulation.
4: Wow.
3: Back to last year. Okay. At Georgia loss, at Florida loss, at Ohio State loss, and then they beat Kentucky and Mississippi State in overtime. Yeah. So all that, the common theme with that is the way they started those games. They didn't start out well, trailing in all those games in the first half. So I think with this crowd, Sark knows this, coaching here before as an OC, under Coach Saban, Arch has to get off to a good start. But Texas said the same thing going into the Ohio State game, and you couldn't get a worse start than it was and fumble in the first play of the game. So that's what I think. I think Texas has to get the offense going early.
2: Texas has scored a first quarter touchdown in two of its three games against UTSA. The defense actually created the start. It was Raheem Biles picking off the quarterback on the first play of the game. But Texas, Matt Sims, cannot play the Ohio State game today. You can't fall behind. You can do that at home. Can't do that on the road in front of 100,000. What's the key for Arch Manning getting off to a good start, like you heard Stanford Steve say?
0: Yeah, well, I think we're going to see a lot of just what Sark does extremely well in helping out a quarterback get integrated into a football game. We're going to see a lot of receiver screens, a lot of running back screens. I think they're going to attack the perimeter of the Tennessee defense consistently early on in this football game and try to make the Tennessee defense run sideline to sideline. Then look for Sark to start to run the physical downhill running attack, right? So once you kind of wear them out running sideline to sideline, okay, now we're going to penetrate and attack the middle of this defense, right, because they're softening up and we're getting them attacking the edges. So I think for Sark, it's all going to be the usual plans of attack for him. He loves those receiver screens. Arch throws them extremely well. They also do a great job of throwing those receiver screens and then the old double move beyond them, right? And that's something I think that they'll use and implement early on in this football game to get Arch in rhythm and also just create a little bit more separation from the defense and making them run more.
1: Right, and for Arch, he'll need to be more accurate and consistent on those short and intermediate throws. Defenses have taken away the deep throws, and that's fine. Defenses can take something away if they have any competence at all. The problem is that Arch at times has missed open guys in the short and intermediate areas, and that consistency hasn't been enough for them to lose any games so far. But it has left points and yards on the table. And really the difference in the Ohio State game from the first half when Texas was struggling to the second half when they came back to win was that Arch and the receivers finally started connecting. The receivers, for their part, finally stopped dropping passes. And Tennessee will try to do the same thing. Tennessee will try to take away those deep throws and force Arch and his receivers to be more consistent on the intermediate and shorter throws, which they have not been.
2: It's going to be a very interesting game at noon Eastern. Again, Texas favored by 5.5 points at a top 15 showdown on Rocky Top. 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Coming up next, a classic letdown spot in the swamp. 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
1: Matt Schick, Matt Sims, Trevor Manatch here with you throughout the afternoon. What a day that we have today, especially in the SEC. Ole Miss and Florida this afternoon, 3:30 Eastern on ABC. Ole Miss coming off that win over LSU and coming in as an underdog to Florida. How rare is this? Five times since 1978 now that a top five team has been an underdog to a team outside the top 20. In the previous matchups, the underdog is 0-4 outright and against the spread. So this is the fifth time it's happened, Matt Sims. Classic letdown spot. How the emotional acuity that it takes to lock into a game like this after last week's supercharged game that Ole Miss was looking forward to for 9 months.
2: Yeah.
1: How do you handle that as a player?
2: Right. And great reminder for us, Schick, too, that the build-up to that game was 9 months long. Yes. So it was as if they were giving birth to their well, we'll just leave it at that. But either way, you're right. I think this is going to be the biggest challenge for this football team, right? And just for the leadership and, of course, for the player-led leadership in that locker room is just the energy that you need, right, in the SEC, in this matchup, I think, against a very, very talented and overlooked Florida football team right now. And that's going to be the biggest thing. You got to survive the first quarter. Survive the first quarter without just getting absolutely walloped. And I think that Trinidad Chambliss and the rest of the crew are talented enough to keep up in this situation because they are a one strike away type of team mentality always. But they definitely have their hands full for this one. And Trevor definitely has experience understanding that type of field.
3: Well, Matt, here comes the wallop. See, this is the issue. You talked about the emotional letdown, right? Well, it's not just the emotional letdown on game day, it's also the emotional letdown in the week of practice leading up to it. I mean, there was so much investment that Ole Miss put into this LSU game emotionally, physically, and then they win, and then all the air goes out of that balloon. Just, whew, it's gone. Now you've got to practice with the same urgency and the same physical effort and mental focus that you practice with to get ready for LSU. And that's difficult to replicate with that kind of an emotional release after beating LSU. Now, the wallop is this. Florida is one of the best rushing teams in the nation. Now, I know some of that is skewed by how their schedule's been, but they even ran the ball very well at Auburn in their previous game. Jaden Baugh leads the nation in rushing touchdowns. He's got almost 500 yards rushing, one of the best running backs in the nation, a massive offensive line, and a quarterback in Aaron Filo who's completing over 70% of his passes. So he's keeping them even with the chains so that they can continue to feed the ball to Baugh. And if you can point to a weakness on the Ole Miss team, it's that their running defense has been vulnerable. And if it's ever going to be vulnerable this season, it's going to be this week after that brutally physical game against LSU.
1: You wonder, will Florida live up to expectations as a favorite and beat Ole Miss in the Swamp? Today's the day for doing, built by the Home Depot, how doers get more done. Mark Long, AP sports writer, was on game night this week and said Florida should be able to get this done.
4: I'm not sure Ole Miss is really good against the run. As much money as they spent on that D-line, they should be better against the run, but, you know, the numbers say otherwise. And Jaden Baugh, to me, is, you know, the best running back in the SEC, among the best in the country, and I would think he's going to get it done at home and really set the tone. And that's what they want to do. You listen to Buster Faulkner this week, they're throwing it actually more than he wants to throw it. And they're not throwing it all that much, but he wants to run it. That's his MO. That's what the Gators do best. Jaden Baugh is obviously a special talent. I believe he'll be the difference. Along with the Swamp, I think the atmosphere is going to be insane, and I do think that Ole Miss will find it tough going in there, you know, on first down, second down, third down. You look at Florida's defensive line, they kind of came to life last week, and I think they'll put enough pressure on Trinidad Chambliss to make a difference.
1: That's Mark Long, AP sports writer, who was on game night earlier this week. This is College Game Day, ESPN Radio, Matt Schick, Trevor Manatch, and Matt Sims. Simsy, Jaden Baugh leads the SEC, tied for sixth in the FBS with 20 forced missed tackles this season. Ole Miss has allowed 3 yards after contact per carry. That's second worst in the SEC ahead of Tennessee. However, I think the caveat for Ole Miss, and the numbers aren't great, near the bottom of stopping the run, they've played Louisville, they've played LSU, and they've held them in check for the most part, although they have given up more than 100 yards rushing, 150 in those games. Sims, that has to be taken into account here, and that's why I'm curious to see. It doesn't get any easier here, but you wonder how those stats are viewed.
2: Yeah, and I think you're exactly right. You're mentioning just the team is a little bit more tested, and of course, too, with all the criticism, the buildup, like you mentioned, the 9 months going into that rematch, of course, with their old coach, and just the expectations of this football team, Trinidad Chambliss coming back. Yeah, this is a team that is experienced, that has learned how to cut their teeth. And, you know, hey, Florida, they've had Florida Atlantic. They've had Campbell. Two easy wins, no doubt. Showed tremendous grit and fight on the road at Auburn, right? That was a fantastic football game played between those two teams. So they're also coming into a game where they emotionally had to spend a lot of their energy and exhaust everything they had to win that football game. And, you know, you're exactly right as far as the matchup goes. If Florida can control the tempo of the game, this is what's amazing about this matchup and why it's interesting. They can control it. Jaden Baugh can run for 200-plus yards and still lose by a touchdown just because of how quickly Trinidad and this offense can attack and be aggressive, especially throwing over the middle. So that's where I look for is, can this Florida Gators defensive front, especially too when we're seeing with Emmanuel Oyebade and how he plays in the interior part of that defensive front, along with guys like McLeod and James as well, they got to be big up front and they got to get their hands up and really make sure that they can't attack the middle of the Florida Gators defense. If they limit those big time throws over the middle, it's going to be a very challenging day for Ole Miss to create a lot of rhythm because that's their specialty.
1: And Trevor, you know about these games, one in the trenches. Aaron Filo has only been pressured on 17% of dropbacks. That's the third lowest rate in the SEC. Ole Miss has only 6 sacks this season, tied with Arkansas and Kentucky for third fewest in the SEC.

0: takes tremendous energy for defensive linemen to rush the passer.
1: Yeah.
0: It is exhausting to rush the passer. And if your first priority is to deal with a bludgeon coming at you in the running game, then you rush the passer, you wear out pretty quickly. It's one of the reasons Florida's running game continues to get better as the first quarter bleeds into the second half.
2: Matt Schick, Matt Sims, and Trevor Maddich. That's going to be a very intriguing game coming up later on today. Ole Miss and Florida in a matchup of two 3-0 teams, 3:30 Eastern on ABC. The all-time series between the schools deadlocked 13-13. And one. Ole Miss won in Oxford last season to snap a three-game losing skid against the Gators. Coming up next, we head down to the Palm and Pine. 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
1: I'm Ed Mencken. First up, college football. Coming up at noon Eastern on ABC, it'll be 14th-ranked Tennessee hosting number one Texas, one of the marquee matchups of the day. ESPN's Desmond Howard says the Longhorns will miss running back Hollywood Smothers in this one.
2: Neyland Stadium, one of the loudest stadiums in the country. Once this crowd gets going, it's hard to stop them and slow them down. Arch is going to have some his hands are going to be tied, though, without the running back Smothers. They had a formidable 1-2 punch with Smothers and with Relique Brown. Now without Smothers in that backfield.
1: They will get underway in about 90 minutes. Also coming up at noon Eastern on ESPN, it'll be number 16 Louisville at home against Wake Forest. Ohio State also kicks off at noon Eastern. The ranked team in the country will host Illinois. At 3:30 Eastern on ABC, it'll be number 4 Ole Miss and number 21 Florida in a battle of 3-0s. Ole Miss coach Pete Golding told ESPN's Pete Dammel Rebels running back Kawan Lacy is not expected to play today as he continues to deal with a left shoulder injury. Gators receiver Eric Singleton is a game-time decision, but coach John Summerall told ESPN's Pete Dammel he feels decent about his chances for playing this afternoon. We've got a pair of games today on ESPN Radio. First up at 4:30 Eastern, it'll be coverage of number 13 Penn State hosting Wisconsin. Later tonight, it'll be number 23 Texas A&M at number 10 LSU. Our coverage kicks off on ESPN Radio at 8 Eastern. The regular season ends this weekend for baseball. Coming up later on ESPN Radio, it's the Guardians and Royals. Cleveland remains a game ahead of Chicago in the AL Central race. The White Sox are home again tonight to face the Rockies.
3: Hey, it's Michelle Smallman. Coming up Monday, Jalen Hurts and the Eagles head to Chicago looking to stay hot. So can Jalen Hurts continue to silence his doubters? We'll talk about it on Sportsmanlike, 6 a.m. Eastern, right here on ESPN Radio, ESPN2, and ESPNU.
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4: 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Let's go to Gainesville, or near there, Andrea Adelson, college football insider and reporter extraordinaire for ESPN, ESPN.com, is in transit to Gainesville. This game here today, Andrea, we always talk about the letdown spot, the classic letdown spot for teams. Florida had a pretty big win last week as well, as John Summerall and company got that win on the road at Auburn. How would you characterize the mental makeup, the mental edge or disadvantage that either team might be in here this weekend?
5: Well, it feels like the edge for Florida is not only being at home, and you guys know that when Florida is really good and that stadium is full, it is one of the loudest environments in the SEC, and I expect that to be the case today. Florida's playing with a lot of confidence right now. We have not seen this team play with this type of confidence in quite some time, and obviously that has a lot to do with what they're doing on offense, but also the vibes that John Summerall has brought to the table. He has energized this entire program, and you can just feel that energy every time he talks. And when Florida plays, you can kind of sense what he has poured into this team over this offseason. They're not intimidated by anything. They're not scared of anything. They're certainly not going to be intimidated by Ole Miss. I mean, this is a team that they beat on the road a year ago with a different coach. So I think that because Florida's playing with a lot of confidence, that probably gives them a little bit of an edge in terms of the matchup with Ole Miss coming in off of such a win over LSU.
6: Andrea, Clemson is a team that has turned it around a little bit, it seems. They got blown out by LSU in the opener, and since then they've found ways to win weird. Dabo Swinney, their head coach, has been under a lot of pressure. Who is Clemson right now?
5: I'm glad you said Clemson has found ways to win weird, because that feels like the theme of the entire season. And if you watched the game last night, which was a 10:30 kick on the East Coast, so thank you to the All Coast Conference for delivering that to us all, staying up till 2 in the morning, which I did. Clemson has to rely on its run game at this point with a true freshman in Tate Reynolds. And the thing that really stood out to me in that game was there were multiple times in the second half that they were backed up against their own goal line, and they had to run because they didn't trust Tate to throw the ball in those types of situations. And that offensive line has been so maligned since the LSU game. They were able to be the more physical team and to run the ball and to put the game away on the ground. And Dabo said that after the game, that he wanted to see more toughness out of this team. I think we started to see a little bit of that forming in the second half against North Carolina, especially when the defense was able to hold the Tar Heels in check and not allow them to score once they came back from the Lightning delay. But we saw it with the run game as well. And we also saw the defense really fluster JKS for Cal and hold that run game in check. So going into this Miami game, right, this is going to be, to me, going to tell us a lot more about Clemson. They're playing Miami next week. Is the physicality that they're playing with, is the ability to run the ball now that they have, is that going to be who this team is? Can they get that done next week against Miami?
4: Yeah, it was kind of an ugly game. Both teams last night combining for one offensive touchdown until you saw that long punt return for the score. So Clemson gets the win. Let's stick in the ACC. It's not a banner week for this conference, but I am curious about Louisville-Wake Forest. That's going to start at noon Eastern on ESPN. Louisville certainly looked the part last week against SMU. Maybe you could classify this as a letdown spot against a Wake Forest team where Jake Dickard just has this team ready to play all the time. How dangerous is Wake Forest here today?
5: I think Wake Forest is dangerous because I do believe this is a potential letdown game for Louisville. I mean, if you look at the last few years under Jeff Brohm, Louisville has had a letdown type game in each of the last few seasons as a double digit favorite. You know, they lost last year against Cal when they were in the mix to try and make it to the ACC championship game. The year before that, they lost, I think, as a 21-point favorite to Stanford. The year before that, they had this huge win against Notre Dame, then they lose as a favorite to Pitt. So this, to me, is a bit of a danger spot for Louisville because everyone is talking about them as a potential CFP team. They have looked really good, but Wake Forest last year had some key signature wins, including one against said SMU team. So I talked to Jake Dickert this week, and he told me one of the biggest keys their defense has kind of been focusing on is trying to create turnovers. Louisville has not turned the ball over once this year, and that's pretty remarkable considering they are starting a quarterback who is starting for the first time in his career in Lincoln Kienholz. So if they can try and make him into a pocket passer, don't let him use his legs to get outside and make some plays and force him into some mistakes and turnovers, they feel really good about it. And on the opposite side of it, Gio Lopez has been playing outstanding football for them on the offensive side of the ball. 300 yards passing, he showed some grit, toughness, determination last week against Miami, trying to get them back in the game in the fourth quarter. He's been hobbled. He took 17 hits last week against Miami, but what he's doing in the passing game right now, some of the long explosives that Louisville's given up in their secondary, I think makes them feel like potentially they could hit some plays there as well.
4: And it does look like Gio Lopez, he was banged up, been banged up a little bit. It looks like he is going to play today, the quarterback for Wake Forest against Louisville. Matt Schick, Matt Sims, Trevor Maddich here on College Game Day, ESPN Radio, joined by Andrea Adelson en route to Gainesville.
6: Andrea, it seems like there's a dark cloud over Florida State and has been for a couple of years now. And this Alabama game, they led Alabama by 15 points. Things were looking good, and then they got blown out. You recently sat down with Coach Mike Norvell. What did you learn?
5: Look, I mean, this is obviously a difficult situation for Florida State, and he has tried to keep the focus on football, which is what he's tried to do over the last 3 years when everybody basically since 2024 has wondered, is Mike Norvell going to be fired? It feels like this has been what we've said about Mike Norvell, and he said that, like, there's been noise around the program, and we understand that. We accept that. That's part of, like, what has happened here. And so they had this loss to Alabama, and they have to somehow try and figure out moving forward whether they're going to have the sort of, you know, moxie and determination to not let a loss like that, a loss to SMU, determine what's going to happen the rest of the way. And unfortunately for Florida State, the last few years, they've allowed losses to bleed into the next game and the week after that. So they got Central Arkansas today, should be a bounce back game for them. But then when you look at the next few games in ACC play, they have Virginia, they're at Louisville, they're at Miami, and then they've got Clemson, which now suddenly, right, Clemson looks like, okay, they've started to figure some things out. That is a brutal four-game stretch for Florida State and for Mike Norvell. And while he says he's tried to keep focus on football, everyone outside the program is talking about what his future is going to look like, and I do believe those next four games in ACC play are going to determine a lot about the direction Florida State is going to move after this season.
4: They absolutely are. It's going to be very intriguing here over the next couple of weeks as we get toward the coach firing season here as we turn the calendar from September to October. Andrea, safe travels as you head to Gainesville. Thanks for doing it.
5: Thanks, guys. Appreciate you always having me on.
4: We are presented by Progressive Insurance, College Game Day on ESPN Radio and the ESPN app. Trevor, that's a tough spot. He's taking on his alma mater today. It is a sellout there at the Doak. We'll see what happens there moving forward, but it's hard to imagine that anything positive happens for Mike Norvell here over the next month.
6: Yeah, the thing is, I think he is actually building a proper culture there. You know, things really fell apart after their quarterback, Jordan Travis, got hurt late in the season a few years ago. And they still finished undefeated but didn't make the playoff because the committee decided that they were a different team with the backup quarterback. And from there, everything just sort of fell apart. But I think that he is building it back. It's difficult to do, though, when the locker room has what seems to be such a cloud over it. And so there's a lot of things that he's dealing with. I think he's an excellent coach, and I think he's the right coach to continue to build this thing back. The question is, will the team win enough games this year for him to have that chance?
4: Matt Schick, Matt Sims, Trevor Maddich here on College Game Day on ESPN Radio. Coming up next, a top 25 matchup, another one in the SEC. Which team is in worse shape with a loss today? 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
1: Matt Schick, Matt Sims, and Trevor Maddich. Bunch of good games here coming up today, including one that lost a little bit of its luster with both teams losing at A&M, going down to Kentucky last week in blowout fashion. You had LSU blown out in the first half, came back, but it was Ole Miss there at the end and Trinidad Chambliss. LSU and Texas A&M, the loser of this falls to the old Chuck Woolery territory, 2-2. 2-2 record, and they would be 0-2 in SEC play.
2: Oh, no.
1: That game, 7:30 p.m. Eastern on ABC. Trevor Maddich, who needs this more? A&M ranked 23rd, LSU ranked 10th. Who needs the dub?
3: I would say they both need it equally. They both have a conference loss. They both had incredibly high expectations coming into the season for different reasons. A&M, a more mature team with more mature systems and a more mature culture. LSU, because of have you ever heard of their coach, Lane Kiffin? So that's
2: never.
3: That's the LSU problem, right, if they don't win. And this game is not necessarily a playoff game, but a three-loss team, good chance they won't make the 12-team playoff, and whoever loses this game will pick up their second loss in September. So if I were to say, is there one team that needs it most, it would be thin, but I would say LSU, because of the expectations with Lane Kiffin, because of losing against the team that he left last year, and because this is a home game. And if he loses the second straight SEC game at home, things could get pretty ugly in that stadium.
1: LSU, after today, still has games at Kentucky, home against Mississippi State. They got a game at Auburn. They've got Alabama, Texas, both at home, and then at Tennessee. There are a lot of landmines there. Texas A&M, they've got Arkansas, then they're at Missouri. They've got Alabama on the road, at South Carolina, home against Tennessee, at Oklahoma, and home against Texas. So both of these teams have games against Bama and Texas. Both of these teams seem destined for 9-3, 8-4 in that territory, Sims. And,
2: yeah.
1: And what have you seen from LSU that gives you hope that this team can get back on track? Are you buying into Sam Levitt? He looked shaky last week a little bit against Trinidad Chambliss. Is he the right quarterback to take this team where they want to be, which is the college football playoff?
2: Yeah, I mean, he's the right quarterback for the current state of this football team and just what they're going through. I definitely feel like he needs to develop a little bit more with just trusting his natural instincts as a passer first. He has been wildly inaccurate to start the football season. Sometimes, too, I would say, in kind of jokingly, but as a quarterback coach, it's like he struggles to throw to his left sometimes. He gets blocked off. He doesn't get aligned to throws very well, and he typically misses by a pretty big margin to the majority of the throws to the left. And then I think overall he's just lacking a little confidence and understanding, you know, having that depth with a offensive coordinator, with your coach, and really understanding how they think and how they operate. You know, there still seems to be a little disconnect between Coach Lane Kiffin and Sam Levitt. He's very talented, so we should expect more of just him using his legs and trying to get a little bit more involved that way. But right now, really, both quarterbacks in this matchup just underperforming. And I would say, you know, what Trevor said earlier, I would say this is important for Coach Elko and Texas A&M. This, hey, you're returning a starting star quarterback that was up for the Heisman at a portion of last season. You have some veteran football players. And, you know, it just seems like they're the same team they were a year ago. It didn't seem like they really matured and grew at any level. And that's a big concern, you know, considering just, you know, what they've been able to do in a short period of time. Trevor, what are your thoughts on that?
3: Well, my thoughts are that Texas A&M has a big edge right now on paper coming in at quarterback. Marcel Reed, for some reason, seems to light up Texas A&M. I mean, last year they put 49 points on LSU, and Marcel Reed had a QBR, a quarterback rating, of 93 out of 100. 93 out of 100, and QBR is different from passer rating. It ranks all of your stuff, running, passing, turnovers, what you do, when you do it, what down, third downs, et cetera. 93 out of 100.
2: I appreciate that because I never knew what the hell that stat meant.
3: Well, Yes, you do. You know that perfectly. And so Sam Leavitt, like you mentioned, Matt, Sam Leavitt, when he's on his game, is wonderful. He's fantastic. But when he's not on his game, he really struggles. So you've got two different quarterbacks. There's a bit of Jekyll and Hyde with Sam Leavitt, and he's at his best when he's on the move. Question is, how banged up might he be after that brutally physical Ole Miss game? Because Texas A&M is going to want to see how tough he really is. I mean, he did a lot of great things in the Big 12, but Sam Leavitt at Arizona State did not stay healthy in the Big 12. Now he's in the SEC. Now he's getting hammered. And to me, the interesting thing here is the quarterback battle between Sam Leavitt, who has experienced some adversity now in the SEC and is about to experience some more, how he deals with that adversity compared to Marcel Reed, who had adversity last week against Kentucky in their loss, but Marcel Reed sees LSU as his get-right game.
1: And he's going to have to do a lot better to get right. One touchdown, two picks last week against Kentucky. Here's Lane Kiffin on the challenges of facing Marcel Reed.
4: Well, this is a big test. We've struggled here with him before. I think we lead the country in rush defense, but you know, that hasn't been worth against a ton of quarterback schemed runs. You know, last week was just him making stuff on his own and the long run when he pulled the ball. So that's a different set of challenges. Really takes a lot of discipline and a lot of guys doing really well on defense to avoid that.
1: It's interesting here, Sims. You've got Marcel Reed, who just, even in big games last year, just left a lot. There's a lot to be desired there. You go back to the pick against Miami in the end zone last year. You go to the shaky outing against Texas. You go back last week against Kentucky, 26 completions out of 49 attempts, a touchdown, two picks, 53% completion percentage, and just 4.8 yards per attempt. He's gone down every week in yards per attempt. It was 7.8, then 6.5 against Arizona State, 4.8 last week. 49 attempts for 236 passing yards last week.
5: Yeah.
1: Where do you see the holes in his game? Where does he need to improve?
2: Yeah, well, it's just there's too many missed opportunities on easy completions, normal down and distance throws, first, second down throws where they have simple concepts that are attacking, and he's just been inaccurate. And that's what's interesting about this matchup between Leavitt and Marcel Reed. Both quarterbacks not really controlling the football and have great command of the football with their throwing down the field and not playing with great rhythm. So for both of them, very sporadic. There's moments where, man, when they're hot, my God, keep feeding the football. For the majority, though, it is very just touch and go. And I think that's the biggest thing. Like, there's a few quarterbacks here in this college football right now where I kind of get this vibe. I mean, it's like, you know, there's Mateers. There, Mateer of the worlds, right? There is, of course, the two quarterbacks that we're talking about here, Marcel Reed, Sam Leavitt. I think Kevin Jennings you can throw into this pool as well, too. When these guys are hot, they're as good as anyone in the country. But, man, when they are cold, you got to look out, right? And you got to do a good job of protecting them and making sure that you're managing the game around them. For Marcel Reed, not a lot of designed quarterback runs. When he drops back and he feels a four-man rush and if the Red Sea parts, that's typically when he takes off into the middle of the defense and makes explosive runs. He's not really looking to run consistently, but his throwing has just not been accurate enough on normal down and distance throws for them to be successful as an offense to stay on track.
1: Matt Schick, Matt Sims, Trevor Maddich. He did have, he ran for 80 yards and a touchdown last week, Maddich, against Kentucky. So he can stress the defense. He just looks a little bit out of sorts here, and he's going to have to play. I know you said it's a get right game. It needs to be. He's going to have to play more like he's played against lesser competition in order to get this win today.
3: Right. And you guys mentioned how when he's on, but then he has these head scratching moments where he'll throw the ball into places that a high school quarterback wouldn't throw it. It just, you just wonder what in the world he's thinking. Last year it was turnovers that was his problem. I mean, he had 25 touchdown passes, 12 interceptions, about a 2-to-1 ratio, right? Well, this year he's got the same ratio, 6 touchdowns, 3 interceptions. So he has yet to prove over the body of the season that he can cut down those mistakes.
1: Matt Schick, Matt Sims, Trevor Maddich again. That LSU-Texas A&M game, you can catch it on ESPN Radio. 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
1: I'm Ed Bank, and we start with college football in action with ranked teams kicking off in about an hour. The marquee matchup will be on ABC as number one Texas visits 14th-ranked Tennessee. While the Longhorns have the top ranking, ESPN's Freddie Coleman says all the pressure is on the Longhorns in this one.
2: Texas is under all the pressure in this game. There are plenty of people that don't believe based on what they saw last week where they struggled and when they played Ohio State and were lucky to get out of that alive with a victory, that they can't go into Rocky Top at a high noon 11 a.m. Central Time kickoff and beat Tennessee, who's really, really good, and they live for games like this.
1: Meanwhile, coming up at noon Eastern on ESPN, it'll be number 16 Louisville hosting Wake Forest. At 3:30 Eastern on ABC, number 4 Ole Miss is at number 21 Florida in a battle of 3-0 teams. Ole Miss coach Pete Golding told ESPN's Pete Thamel Rebels running back Kawan Lacy is not expected to play today as he continues to deal with a left shoulder injury. Gators receiver Eric Singleton is a game-time decision for this one, but coach John Summerall told ESPN's Pete Thamel he feels decent about the receiver's chances of playing this afternoon. Coming up today on ESPN Radio, we've got number 13 Penn State hosting Wisconsin with coverage starting at 4:30 Eastern. Then with coverage kicking off at 8 Eastern, number 23 Texas A&M visits number 10 LSU. To baseball, the regular season ends this weekend. The Cubs and Red Sox had the day off after a doubleheader yesterday and a trip to Tampa today due to the recent weather on the East Coast. They will finish their series in Tampa tomorrow. The Cubs a game behind the Padres for the final wild card spot. San Diego hosts Arizona again tonight. The Diamondbacks a game behind the Phillies for the final NL wild card spot.
3: Hey, it's Michelle Smallman. Coming up Monday, Jalen Hurts and the Eagles head to Chicago looking to stay hot. So can Jalen Hurts continue to silence his doubters? 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

0: It is a handful of rank versus rank matchups. Four of them in the SEC. Texas going to Neyland Stadium to face Tennessee. Ole Miss and Florida both 3-0 meeting up in the swamp. How about in the Big Ten? Iowa and Michigan undefeated. A spread of 5.5 with a total of like 35. I mean, that is classic Big Ten football. That's going to be in the big house.
1: Yeah.
0: Tonight we've got Missouri and Mississippi State. Matt Schick, Matt Sims, Trevor Maddich here on College Game, ESPN Radio. Matt Sims, what gets you most excited today?
1: I mean, Coach, do you even have to ask me? Come on. Come on. Is that a serious question? Of course it's UT versus UT. And which power T is more important than the other T? Yeah, it's that game for sure. I can't wait for it. I'm already texting my brother, giving him crap. I'm just so excited about the game. And, yeah, I mean, man, nothing would make me happier than the Tennessee Vols just absolutely schlocking the Texas Longhorns today. So I'm really hoping for that one, just so I can rub it in my brother's nose as long as humanly possible.
0: Trevor, Tennessee hasn't beaten an AP number one team since 1985.
1: Wow. Yeah.
0: What's the recipe today?
1: Well, I was part of that streak.
2: The recipe today is don't let Texas make it be about your true freshman quarterback, Faison Brandon. Let it be about the running game. So the offensive line is going to have to take over. And I can tell you this as a former offensive lineman, that those guys have been talking amongst themselves and saying exactly that, saying, guys, we have to win this game. This is on us. And they are taking ownership of that game. That's what needs to happen, because if this turns into a quarterback duel between the true freshman for Tennessee and the more experienced Arch Manning for Texas, Tennessee's in a whole lot of trouble.
0: Matt Schick, Trevor Maddich, and Matt Sims here. 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Let's go to Knoxville. Alex Scarborough, ESPN college football reporter, is there for this battle of top 15 teams. And Alex, just give us a quick little vibe check here. What is it like there? I know the president's going to be there today. People were encouraged to get into the stadium at 9 a.m. Eastern. Set the stage for us.
3: Yeah, if you like UT, if you like a shade of orange, this is the place to be. I mean, it's packed here. I got to give them credit. They did a good job setting it up. It wasn't a disaster trying to get to the stadium, which is always iffy for big games like this. But they opened the doors early, and Neyland Stadium filled up early. And you know this place, when it's got 102,000 fans, even if it's a noon kickoff, they're going to be ready to go. It's amped here.
0: It's going to be great to watch here today. When you think about a freshman quarterback, the opportunity that Faison Brandon has today, what's going to be his biggest challenge?
3: Just overcoming the moment. I mean, you think about a kid who turned 18 years old this summer, and his first SEC start is against the number one team in the country, and the president of the United States is going to be here. I mean, good luck with that as a young 18-year-old. So it's just staying in the moment. And I think Trevor hit the nail on the head. It's. I think Tennessee's going to try to do everything they can to not have the whole thing be on his shoulders. They have run the football very well these first three games, averaging nearly 300 yards per game. Deshaun Bishop's a terrific tailback. They need to be able to move the football on the ground and take that pressure off of him, because Faison has looked really good throwing the football this year, but it's been very limited as well. So he's limited those turnovers. He's had limited opportunities. If the ball is in his hand in pressure situations today, how will he respond to it?
1: And what's another thing that you look at as far as Coach Heupel and how he needs to manage this game overall? Like, on paper, we're anticipating that Texas is the better football team, right, for Johnnies and Joes. How can Coach Heupel just make this a more close game matchup on the field between the lines?
3: Yeah, I think some of that is what we just talked about, is running the football, managing the clock, and then relying on the defense. If you rewind the clock a couple months ago, we were talking, okay, you got a new defensive coordinator, and we really like what Jim Knowles is able to do, but it usually takes a little bit of time for everybody to get on the same page. Well, I mean, they're tied for third in the country in sacks right now. I think if they can get after Arch Manning on the other side of the ball, create some negative plays, and get Neyland Stadium juiced, I think you've got a formula where you can sort of ease your quarterback into it, to where in the second or the third quarter, it doesn't look like it's as big a moment to him. You've got those opportunities, whether it is your running game, whether it is your defense. The key to me is watch the interior of the Tennessee offensive line. If there's been a shaky sort of group in this, they've been one that's been able to give up a little bit of pressure for those first three games. And we know what Texas's defense, led by Colin Simmons and those guys, are able to do in terms of giving pressure. So to me, it's negative plays. Who can rush the football the best? You know, we're all going to focus on Arch Manning, but I think those are two pretty good starting points.
0: 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Matt Schick, Matt Sims, Trevor Maddich. Less than an hour from kick in Knoxville, that's where Alex Scarborough is, ESPN college football reporter. Trevor.
2: Alex, Arch Manning led a brilliant second half comeback to beat Ohio State a couple of weeks ago, and yet he seems to get a ton of criticism as well. Who is Arch Manning?
3: He's a kid who just knows how to weather these situations. I mean, when you've got Manning on your back and you've had people looking at you since you were, what, a sophomore, junior in high school in New Orleans, recognizing every moment, every step you take, I mean, that's a lot. But he's been in this for a long time, and he's got really good mentors to look up to in terms of dad, in terms of his uncles, like in terms of his grandfather. It's all there. He's sometimes a little rough around the edges and sometimes starts off a little rusty. Yeah, but when you pair him with what Sark is able to do as a play caller and the weapons they have on the outside with Ken Coleman and Wingo on the outside, and then today getting the good news that it looks like Hollywood Smothers, their star running back, is going to be able to give it a go. They've got depth on that group as well with Relique Brown. So it doesn't have to be the Arch Manning show. But if Arch can limit those turnovers on the road and really ease into the game, I think he's got a really good shot here. He's been in these moments before. It is the first time coming to Neyland Stadium for him. It's a big deal as a Manning when you know the legacy that Peyton has here, that he is here. There's the butterflies, but I have a feeling he's just been through so much already in his young career that if anybody knows how to manage this kind of moment, especially when you look back a couple of weeks ago with that Ohio State game, he should be able to meet the moment today.
0: Arch Manning making his first appearance at Neyland Stadium, where his uncle Peyton was a star. Manning is 11-0 as a home starter, but 2-3 in true road starts, and still looking for his first win on the road in regulation. That is the caveat there. Alex, really appreciate it. Thanks for joining us.
3: My pleasure.
0: Matt Schick, Trevor Maddich, and Matt Sims. Sims rising to that moment as a quarterback. Arch Manning, we've seen some good, we've seen some and if his name were Arch Smith, I don't know if we'd be talking about him as much as we are. What do you make of his performance so far?
1: Yeah, I mean, honestly, we wouldn't. And I think that's part of it, of course, with the storytelling, right, that we do in sports, and of course him and his family and his lineage. He has not played great football this season. Actually, some of the best football that he has played was, you know, his teammates kind of letting him down. And some of those moments in the Ohio State game, some of his best throws of his career were drops. And that's just the unforgiving part of this football game sometimes. But for him and this football team, battle-tested, they've been through a lot the past handful of years, the coaching staff especially, Sarkisian's ability, right, to just be able to help him as much as possible through this. And, of course, Scarborough mentioned it as well, for the running game for Tennessee. That same thing applies for Texas as well. You know, and I think really the biggest person in this game in a lot of ways is Will Muschamp. If Will Muschamp can just create a few sudden change moments, give Arch and Sark a short field, and that can really build a tremendous amount of confidence for a football player on the road and winning a game in regulation. But yeah, their offensive passing at times has been a little spotty. And even last week, against UTSA, they struggled to throw the football consistently and to protect him consistently. So expect them to be a little bit more buttoned up today, considering that Tennessee is a little bit of a more damaging foe.
2: They don't want Arch to run as much. Last year, his running was a big part of their running game, and he got beat up. This year, in the portal, they brought in big offensive linemen, a bunch of them. They brought in running backs so that the running game can take over with the running backs, not just Arch. Now, there will still be some opportunities for him to run, but not as many called quarterback runs. So that's one thing I'm watching in this game. How will the organic running game with a backfield that, frankly, is kind of beat up do against this Tennessee defense? Because if Arch has to run, then that puts Arch in a position they don't want him in, and that is to get pounded physically.
1: I like the organic running game there, Trevor. Let's not put any pesticides or anything like that in. Let's have a good old-fashioned organic run game.
2: The only poison they want is for the Tennessee defense, figuratively.
0: Organic run game, much more expensive than the run game. 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Coming up next, a playoff game in week 4. 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
1: Matt Schick, Matt Sims, Trevor Maddich here with you. 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It's College Game Day. Huge games coming up at noon. Of course, we've got Tennessee hosting Texas. Later on today, this evening, Oregon visits USC. Oregon is a slight favorite on the road against USC. It's the 13th AP-ranked matchup between these two teams. The series is tied at six apiece. Oregon's won four straight against USC. That's tied for the longest win streak over the Trojans in program history. We've seen Oregon not look like the team that we anticipated them to be, Trevor Maddich, a team that came in with national championship hopes. They skated by Boise State. They lost to Oklahoma State, Portland State. They put up 84 on them just to kind of feel good about themselves. And now they go to USC. No Jeremiah McClellan, who's out with a broken bone, wide receiver there for Oregon. What do you make of where the Ducks are right now, T-Manage?
2: It depends on when you blink. Because they've been up and down, and then down and then up. And then after that, they're up and then down. Against Boise State, they did what they had to do to win. And a lot of us thought that, well, this had as much to say about Boise State as it did about Oregon, that that game was so close. But Oregon won. But then they go to Oklahoma State, a team that had not won a conference game in 2 years. And they got smoked. And the reason they got smoked, partly because Oklahoma State got a whole lot better by importing all the best players and the offensive scheme from North Texas. But
3: organic was, now imports? My God.
2: Yeah. Well, the portal now, yeah, we're changing the definition. And they're organic imports as well. So Oregon in that game, that loss to Oklahoma State, was up and down, meaning that sometimes their quarterback, Dante Moore, would make a terrific throw. And sometimes he'd miss a receiver. Sometimes a receiver would make a great catch in traffic. Sometimes a receiver would drop a pass for a big play when he was wide open. The defense had a pick six. They had another interception that they returned down to the 1 yard line. So that gave Oregon an easy touchdown. But then the defense would give up big play after big play after big play. And they ended up losing to Oklahoma State, not because they're not good enough to win that game, but because they were wildly inconsistent. And that's what they'll have to fix in this game against USC. They're ahead of USC, I believe, from a talent standpoint. But if they don't play up to the level of that talent, USC is a whole lot better than Oklahoma State, and Oregon could be in trouble.
1: Matt, it's going to be very curious because this is, I've said all week, it's a bigger game for Oregon in terms of the programs, yeah. But in terms of one person, it is huge for Lincoln Riley. The whole if not now, when? Are you going to win a game like this? Can you take down? I mean, Dan Lanning's had his number. Can you take down Oregon? Can you be that tier one team that the Big Ten needs you to be? And it's about time Lincoln Riley delivers, and this is a very vulnerable Oregon team.
3: Yeah, I would say this is probably the best opportunity that he's ever had to really slay a big-time dragon, right, in college football and to get a big-time win that everyone would really feel proud about, right, for the head coach, right, for their program. But the biggest thing to take away from this one, too, is just, you know, really the psychology of Oregon. I feel like Oregon is just a bully front-running type of football team. Wow. You know, at times, like, it's like Portland State last week is a great example of it. They were like, you know what? We need to feel good about ourselves. Let's just keep tacking it on a team that's already 0-3, you know, and we'll see about today. They really are going to be in a shootout. I think both defenses struggle at times to slow down the passing attack. Both defenses at times, too, have an issue of getting after the passer consistently, and that's really where the game's going to be won. Oregon's defensive line needs to actually show what we were all anticipating this year of a veteran group that has a lot of experience that can really get after the passer and get the quarterback down more consistently. That's what I expect to see them a little bit more today. Pressuring at the line of scrimmage, be more aggressive, and affecting J.D. Maiava so he doesn't get into rhythm passing-wise.
1: Through three games, Oregon has only 10 tackles for loss. That's 123rd nationally.
3: Yeah.
1: And five sacks. That is 91st nationally. That has to change. On the USC side, Brenna Green, KOIN news anchor, sports reporter, was on game night, said this is a huge game for the Trojans.
3: Yeah.
4: lose this one and you're not 100% out of the college football playoff, but it's going to be a slog, I would say, and you would have to win out the rest of the year to really feel any sort of comfort. This is a game that everybody knows has an even higher importance than the start of the season, and they have just been really trying to turn some things around within that program after that Oklahoma State game. Dante Moore has talked a lot about the fact that he kind of felt like he was leading enough going into that Oklahoma State game, and afterwards he found out from his teammates they wanted even more from him. And so he said, all right, it's time for me to be even more vocal.
1: And they're going to need that from him without question. What do you hear when you hear that, Sims?
3: I'm a little surprised, honestly. And I think that's a little bit of just the issue that I have with Oregon, too, as well. It's just like when I see them play, I don't really see an edge to them. I don't really see like a team that is just like focused on this collective goal and going. You know, when you watch a game, you can see through the television screen, to me at least, just like a collective group, right? That is a like-minded group. And at times with Oregon's, I think there's a huge disconnect. Now, I think Dante Moore naturally is kind of like the quiet leader. Hey, do as I do, not as I say, because I don't really say much that often. But clearly this team needs a little bit more of a Caesar-like approach leadership right now, where he's standing up and taking control and demanding more. What are your thoughts, Trevor?
2: Well, that's exactly right. I mean, Dante Moore last year, just you talked about him or the team being a front runner. Last year, when it went well for Oregon, Dante Moore rolled. But against the better defenses, he tended to disappear a little bit, especially in the playoff. Even in their playoff win against Texas Tech, Dante Moore didn't do much. The offense didn't do much. The defense set them up for their points, but they beat Texas Tech, and then they disappeared again in the next playoff game, which they lost. Well, so here he comes back this year and largely disappears against Boise State and the loss against Oklahoma State. And one thing that Coach Dan Lanning, the Oregon coach, said recently sounded to me like he was calling out Dante Moore's leadership, or at least trying to prod him to be more proactive as a leader, because he said that when things are going great, it's great. But Dante Moore, this is Coach Lanning now paraphrasing, Dante Moore, when things are going bad, needs to have his voice be heard more. So he needs to insist that guys lock in and perform better. That needs to come from the quarterback, not just the coaches. And the impression that I got from the way Dan Lanning phrased that was that Dante Moore needs to be a more assertive personality on this team, not just an NFL-caliber arm. And so we'll see what happens here. This will be

0: down to the wire, and it's going to be fun. I think there's a great opportunity for Lincoln Riley to get a big-time win.
1: 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Up next, a top five team gets a win, but are they who we think they are? 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

0: no teams. Ole Miss coach Pete Golding has told ESPN's Pete Dammel that Rebels running back Kawan Lacy is not expected to play this afternoon as he is dealing with a left shoulder injury. Gators receiver Eric Singleton is a game-time decision, but coach John Summerall told ESPN's Pete Dammel he feels decent, in his words, about his chances of playing this afternoon. Coming up today on ESPN Radio, we've got a pair of college football contests. First up at 4:30 Eastern, it's 13th-ranked Penn State hosting Wisconsin. Then coming up at 8 Eastern will be number 23 Texas A&M visiting number 10 LSU. That game could also be seen on ABC. To baseball, where the regular season ends this weekend. Coming up later on ESPN Radio, we'll have the Guardians and the Royals. Cleveland still one up on Chicago in the AL Central race. The White Sox host the Rockies again tonight. The AL West is also up for grabs. The Astros and Rangers both in action, tied in the division. ESPN's Q Myers believes no one from this division is playoff worthy. Both of those teams are 79-81 on the season. The Rangers visit the Twins. The Astros are on the road to take on the A's. And a wild card race, one game separating Arizona and Philadelphia.
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3: That was a heck of a college football game.
4: It was. You got to give Northwestern a ton of credit.
3: I tell you what, it was a good football game. It came out the right way.
4: Yep, no question about that. Kurt Cigetti shakes hands with David Braun down there.
3: Yeah, they really, a lot of respect between those two guys.
4: Yep, no question about
3: now,
4: that.
3: Braun's 2-2 against Cigetti now. He had a 2-1 lead over him in the games. Yeah. You don't think Coach Cigetti knew that either. Yeah,
4: that's exactly right. All right, score final. Indiana 29, Northwestern 23.
5: That's Don Fisher from Learfield Sports with the final call of Indiana taking down at Northwestern 29-23. Northwestern was a 20.5-point underdog in this game, and Northwestern just was not going to go away in this one. Matt Schick, Matt Sims, and Trevor Maddich. Josh Hoover was okay, 201 passing yards. He missed some throws. He was 19 of 29, one touchdown. No picks, just 7 yards per attempt. Missed a couple of early throws to Charlie Becker on the same drive, underthrew one, overthrew another. Sims, this is a team that the bar was set so high with a team that went undefeated last season, won the national championship with Fernando Mendoza. Are they a top five team in your mind?
6: They are not a top five in my mind. Now, I trust Coach Cignetti. I trust the fact that they'll be a tough, disciplined football team. But really, it's more so not necessarily like the Indiana thought process that I have as far as them not being top five. Honestly, Schick, Trevor, I think the entire country's a bunch of just average football teams across the board. I don't really see anyone as like, they're the one. This is, hey, they're the predestined. This is the group. No, I think everyone's pretty good. I think everyone's pretty solid. Everyone's got their strengths, a lot of weaknesses across the board. And I think we have a wide open slate for the college football playoff, and it's all going to be about matchups. What are your thoughts, Trev?
1: Well, I think that it is about matchups. You're right about that. And because of the transfer portal, there's so much talent spread around.
6: Right.
1: That's one of the reasons I think that going to a 2014 playoff is not completely insane. Because you've got more teams because of the portal that will be able to compete, I think, in a 2014 playoff than you would have before the portal and NIL took over and spread so much talent around. But in this game, Indiana, for goodness sake, they did not look like a top five team, a top 10 team. The defense did okay in the first half. Actually, defense was great in the first half. In the second half, the defense largely fell apart in the face of Chip Kelly's, the offensive coordinator's, adjustments. I mean, in the second half, first of all, they stopped trying to fight the Indiana defensive front, which was stuffing their run, and they just started throwing the ball to the tight end all the time. They made Aiden Childs, the quarterback, the primary running threat, and Indiana couldn't tackle him. They were aggressive on fourth down. They had tempo and did a whole bunch of things in the second half to just get the ball down the field to the tight end, and Indiana's defense really struggled to deal with that. But it was the offense that was even worse because the running game was phenomenal, 271 yards rushing. That's great. But the passing attack still this year has not asserted itself as a dominant force. Josh Hoover has made some terrific throws, but there was a complete absence, not a complete, but a large absence of chunk plays, explosive plays in the passing game, and that's all year so far. And that's a big problem because last year, Fernando Mendoza, among the playoff quarterbacks, and of course they won the national championship last year, Fernando Mendoza had the highest air yards per pass attempt of any of the 12 quarterbacks competing in the playoff. He threw the ball farther downfield on average than anybody else in the playoff. Well, this year, the explosive plays are not there. And if Indiana doesn't pick that stuff up, they're going to struggle to beat the better teams.
5: Turbo Richard went out early in the game with an injury. You had Lee Beebe, who was terrific, 203 yards on 24 carries. Indiana ran for 271 overall. Northwestern could not run the football and yet still was in this game. Just 32 rushing yards, but got 293 through the air.
6: Yeah.
5: That's a concern here, Sims. That the winning in the trenches and stopping the run, boom, you got that. But, you know, with all apologies to Griffin Wilde, who is terrific for Northwestern, and Aiden Childs was awesome, you know, converting like a 3rd and 13 or 3rd and 19, got the first down, scrambling. You got to know what Aiden Childs is about. He's not a drop back passer. You got to contain him. And I thought Cignetti was outcoached last night.
6: When I was in a group chat with a few other people, right, that watch a lot of college football, and we were all going through just, oh, what's wrong with Indiana? I'm like, hey, guys, what we're learning is that David Braun's actually a really good football coach and that he knows what he's doing. And then he
5: knows Chip Kelly.
6: And so is Chip Kelly. And then he knows what he's doing. He's hasn't managed the football game. And I don't know how you guys felt about it, but when I watched that game, I didn't think that Indiana was all that much more athletic than Northwestern. I actually thought at times Northwestern had a few more dudes than Indiana. And I think Indiana secondary obviously is missing guys like D'Angelo Pons, who were essentially just locked down corners. You couldn't throw it to his side. You had to go elsewhere. It seems like there's a little bit more opportunity on the back end of the secondary for whatever reason. Even though Amar Farrell there is a veteran football player, they haven't really gelled as a defensive unit like they did last year. So definitely I feel like this team is nowhere near a reflection of the national championship team.
5: You know, it's very similar when you think about, all right, let's plug and play. You lose a Heisman Trophy winner. Okay, Josh Hoover will be fine. And maybe he will be.
6: He's a good player.
5: He's fine.
6: Yeah.
5: But he's not Fernando Mendoza. Now, we didn't know what Mendoza was until midway later in the season.
6: Yeah.
5: Right? We didn't know that either. So we'll give Hoover some grace. Those are some tough shoes to step into. Fortunately for Indiana, they've got Rutgers on the road next week. Then they go to Nebraska, and then it's Ohio State at home, at Michigan, home against Minnesota in a span of 4 weeks in those three games.
6: And I'm telling you right now, I think Michigan can beat Indiana. I really do. And I know it's not like, I think people at home might be surprised for someone to say that, but just Michigan plays a style of football that I think actually matches up pretty well with Indiana. Like, I think they can overpower them and run them over a little bit. So that's where I find this game curious.
5: Other Big Ten games today here on College Game Day, ESPN Radio, Matt Schick, Matt Sims, and Trevor Baddage. Curious games here in the Big Ten. Iowa and Michigan, speaking of the Wolverines, yeah. Michigan favored by 5.5. Michigan hasn't looked great. They stumbled through the first half against UTEP before pulling away, covering the number. They weren't great against a very good Oklahoma defense, not a good Oklahoma team, and they needed an extra second against Western Michigan. Meanwhile, Iowa has found an offense. And Hank Brown, the former Auburn quarterback, has come in, and he was 12 for 12 passing last week against Northern Iowa. Two games of 40 or more points in the first three games. Granted, UNI and Northern Illinois struggled against Iowa State. Trevor, what's in store for Michigan today with Iowa? What do you make of this matchup? It is a low total, about 38 points, and Iowa is a 5.5-point underdog.
1: Michigan will see same old Iowa. All this high-flying scoring and throwing and stuff like that, I would be stunned if it happened against Michigan. Northern Illinois and Northern Iowa, no disrespect, but Iowa combined to beat them 95-0. The Iowa State game was more indicative of what I think will happen against Michigan. That game was 16-13. Iowa won. That's kind of the game I expect. And the Iowa defense is going to be, I think, the key to this game for them. It's a perfect match for what Michigan throws out there on offense. They don't blitz a lot. They've got a very stout, gap-sound defensive front. They don't give up a lot of big plays, and they force you to grind the ball down the field, and they force you to block them because they're never out of position. Well, Michigan, from a running standpoint, is a good team. They're not great. They're good. Their offensive line is banged up. They've had to reshuffle it in practice this week because of guys that were banged up. And I still don't trust Bryce Underwood and the receivers to be a real threat in the passing attack against the Big Ten defense. And so this, to me, shapes up like the Iowa State game shapes up, as a slow grind, low-scoring, old-school party like it's 1979 Big Ten game.
6: I'm here for it. I love it. And that's why I think Iowa has a chance to win the football game. If you look at the two games, right, that Michigan has struggled with Oklahoma and Western Michigan, they play – well, actually, Oklahoma doesn't do this intentionally. They do it by accident, by just being a bad offense. But they play a very similar style that Michigan plays. And I feel like one of the ways that you can beat Michigan is just kind of like playing uglier football than they do. Win in the trenches, run the football, be aggressive, and win some one-on-one matchups in the passing game. And just don't turn the football over. So for Iowa, I think there's a very evenly game, even match football team for them. And although they struggled against Iowa State, I mean, that's Iowa State. That game is always that way no matter what, no matter how good either one of those teams are. It's always an ugly football game. I think that this is going to be a very close game. I think Iowa is capable of winning it.
5: Bryce Underwood needs to stop putting the ball on the ground.
6: That's right.
5: He's put it on the ground in every game. They've started slowly. Michigan has 6 fumbles in 3 games. Against UTEP, you can get away with putting it on the ground. Against Iowa and this Phil Parker defense, you don't think they're going to try and confuse Bryce Underwood or get after that football? That could be a recipe for disaster. Again, I'm with you guys. I think Iowa has a great chance to win this football game. It feels like it's going to be a 17-13 type of slobber knocker in the Big Ten. Another interesting one between Penn State and Wisconsin before we go to break. Wisconsin is a 10.5-point underdog here going on the road against Penn State. And then Michigan is a 5.5-point underdog at home against Nebraska. Not necessarily asking for a pick here, Trevor, but which underdog do you think has the better chance to put a scare into the opponent? Wisconsin and Luke Fickell, who's squarely on the hot seat, needs a win like this. They're getting 10 points. Or Michigan State at home, that game 5 o'clock Eastern time later on today.
1: I think Wisconsin does, just because Penn State has not been challenged. I mean, Marshall, Temple, Buffalo, they've done really well. But Wisconsin's the first real defense that they're going to have to face. And then the other problem that they have is injuries. One of the knocks on Penn State in recent years is that the downfield passing game has not been there. They've not been terribly explosive. Well, the first 3 games they were, but now Kobe Howard, their top receiver, averaging 29 yards per catch, is out with injury. And so this also, I think, reverts to an old-school Big Ten game, and I think Wisconsin has a chance to make it their own.
6: Yeah.
5: We've got some picks to make, guys, coming up. I've been told Sims was asking, how'd my picks go? And he was told, you'll want to wait.
6: Wow.
5: That's never a good sign. We got picks to make before the games kick at noon Eastern time. We're presented by Progressive Insurance. 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
6: It's a slobber knocker.
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1: I'm Ed Mencken. 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It'll be 14th-ranked Tennessee hosting number one Texas. 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
1: All right, full disclosure, I'm against everything that's about to happen here. We're being forced to make picks. I would like it more. I'd be totally in favor of it if I had a good record. When I make picks, I want to be like, look, I'm going to pick that game, that game, that game. They give us the list, and now we got to pick them. Although, I do feel good about these picks. I felt decent every week. My record's 4-11. Sims, how are we feeling?
2: I'm feeling great, Coach. I'm at the top of the leaderboard. You know, I'm 8-7 on the season. I'm feeling sharp and ready to go for today. Feel confident about today's games, too. So I'm on the complete opposite side of the house of you.
1: I see Trevor Maddich with a record of 0-5 last week.
2: Trevor,
1: what happened?
2: I mean, well, you're like our expert here. What the hell is happening?
3: I was consistent.
1: That means you fade him last week. You're on board this week. Law of average is kicking in. Let's go around the board here. And the studio is losing to the control room. Never a good sign. Maybe we'll turn the microphones on in the control room later on today.
2: Yeah.
1: All right. Texas at Tennessee, about to kick off here in 10 minutes. I will take the points here with Tennessee, +5.5. Could be wrong, as all of these could be, like they were last week. But I like Tennessee here with the run game and the ability here at home to at least keep it close. I'm still waiting for Arch Manning to play a four-quarter game on the road. Simsy, give me Tennessee plus the points.
2: Man, good for you, Schick, and me as the Tennessee Vol. You would think, yes, I would take Tennessee. No, I'm not. I'm actually going with Texas in the points. Because the thing is for me is that, like, Heupel and all of them, I just feel like in the fourth quarter, they always just lose a little steam. And I think that sometimes his offensive scheme, it kind of gets a little old against really good football teams. Give me Texas with 5.5.
1: Trevor?
3: I'll take Texas. I think the defensive stats in terms of sacks and pressures and things like that, Tennessee is built up, has been against teams that don't have the quarterback and offensive line protection that Arch Manning has. I will take Texas, and I will lay the points.
1: Producer Josh.
4: Look, I get that Tennessee has the home field advantage, but I do think 5.5 here is not enough. I'm going with Texas.
1: Dang. Javonte.
5: Same, going with Texas. Hook 'em.
1: My gosh. Okay, well, I saved the graphic, as they like to say on TV. I'm the only one taking Tennessee.
2: Wait, is Johnny Knoxville wearing a number two? Is he wearing a Matt? He's wearing a Matt Sims Tennessee Vols number two jersey.
1: Oh my God.
2: Send me the
1: NIL
2: check, Johnny. Send me the check, my man.
1: Where is your NIL?
2: Where
1: I will
2: is
1: say,
2: it?
1: He came on there and he said, Pat, I got dressed up. I thought you said guest kicker. It's pretty good. All right, Ole Miss and Florida. I am walking into the trap. Vegas is setting the trap for me.
2: Yeah.
1: I know it's not a good pick. The alarm bells have gone off. Give me Trinidad Chambliss with points on the road. I'll take Ole Miss +3.5.
2: Ooh, I like it. Give me Florida. I actually think that Florida wins this game and controls the tempo of the game. And we are talking about a totally different SEC after this weekend. Give me Florida with 3.5.
3: It is a trap. I mean, they're giving you Ole Miss and points. They're begging you to take Ole Miss.
1: They are.
3: I will go with Matt Sims. I'll take Florida and lay the points because of where they're playing in Gainesville and the running attack of the Gators.
1: Josh?
4: All right, I'm sure my alma mater is going to disown me here. I'm going to go Ole Miss. I do think Florida's going to win.
2: You get out now.
4: I do think Florida's going to win, but I think they'll only win by a field goal. That .5 tips it for me. I'm going Rebels.
2: Get this guy out of here.
1: Javonte, right on the board.
5: I'm going to go with Ole Miss here.
1: All right. No explanation needed.
5: No explanation needed. Just Ole Miss.
1: He's looked at the clock. He knows we only have 4 minutes.
2: Right.
1: He's a smart man.
2: Yep.
1: Texas A&M at LSU. I just don't think Texas A&M is a top 25 team, folks.
2: No.
1: I just don't. I'm going to take LSU. I'm going to lay the 8.5.
2: I hate picking. I'm like you, Schick. This is one game I'd rather not pick because I really just don't trust either football team, but I'll take Texas A&M.
1: Oh, wow. Okay.
2: I know. I literally just switched, like, right there in the moment of it. I was buffering, and I went with Texas A&M. We'll see. But I hate both these games.
3: Yeah, Texas A&M lost to Kentucky last week. I think on the road in Baton Rouge is going to be a 12th man. I will go with LSU and lay the points.
2: See, I think Kentucky's actually
4: good. I'm also going to go with LSU here. I just think A&M's going to fall off this season as a whole.
2: Yeah.
1: Javonte, your two-word answer?
5: I'll give a little bit more. I think LSU is going to run away with this game. So I'm going with the Tigers. I think Lane Kiffin and them are going to figure it out.
1: Okay, there we go. I think that was 17 words. I like that one much better.
2: I feel way worse about my pick now.
1: Last one, Oregon at USC. Vegas wants you to take USC, so I will do them a favor and take USC. Give me USC plus 3.5. If not now, when, Lincoln Riley?
2: I'm with you, Schick. I double down on that. If not now, then we'll probably never. So let's go USC.
3: I'm going to go with Oregon. I think that Dante Moore will rise to the occasion. I think Oregon has the better defense.
4: Short and sweet here. Give me the Trojans.
1: Javonte?
5: I mean, you got a classic Big Ten rivalry here. I'm going to take Oregon.
1: I'm looking at the screen. Desmond Howard takes USC. Nick Saban takes Oregon. Pat McAfee takes USC.
2: Interesting.
1: Johnny Knoxville takes USC.
2: With the Sims jersey on.
1: And Kirk Herbstreit, he's in the middle of a soliloquy here. I'd like him to wrap up. He is taking, please flip the card. Please, Kirk. Oregon. Yes. He is taking Oregon to win this game. One more here. Iowa at Michigan. I think Vegas is setting a trap here. They want you to take Oregon. Or, excuse me, Iowa. I would take Oregon. They want you to take Iowa here and the points. And I will. Iowa plus 5.5. I don't know that they're going to win this game, but I feel like it's a field goal game. It might be a walk-off winner for the winner.
2: Schick, your overall record really is scaring me because I'm with you again on this one. I'm going with Iowa as well.
3: Yeah, I'm going to go with Iowa and the points. This will be so low scoring. 5.5 will seem like a lot.
1: Josh?
4: Our board op Javonte is not going to be a big fan of me here, but I'm also going Iowa.
1: Javonte.
5: Going to roll Michigan here. Probably going to have a combined 100 carries this game, but they're going to get a few touchdowns here.
2: Are you a Michigan Wolverine?
5: Yes, I am.
2: Oh, I'm sorry. Wow. I just found that out. Yeah.
1: You'll be shocked to know Desmond Howard picked Michigan. Nick Saban picked Iowa.
2: Ooh.
1: Pat McAfee picked Iowa. Johnny Knoxville picks Michigan. And Kirk Herbstreit, whose son plays at Michigan, by the way, picks Michigan. So 3 out of 5 picking Michigan to win the game, but they're only doing it straight up. They're not doing it with the number.
2: Yep.
1: Straight up. So many games that are kicking off here at noon, including that great Texas and Tennessee game. A dozen games are going to be on our screens. We will be watching these alongside you or for you if you're driving around and don't have time to watch. We will take you to kickoff coming up next and update you throughout the afternoon. This is College Game Day on ESPN Radio.
0: 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Now they collide, knowing one of them will leave with a devastating 0-2 conference start. 23rd-ranked Texas A&M at 10th-ranked LSU. 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
13: Back to school season means backpacks, schedules, and busy mornings. But there's one thing a lot of families forget to plan for. What happens when school germs start spreading and someone gets sick? Joining us now is Dr. Peter McCullough with some smart ways to be prepared before the school year begins. So, Doctor, back to school is exciting, but it also seems to be the time of year that families start getting sick again. Why does this season hit so many households?
14: Because people miss an opportunity, and that is to use nasal sprays and throat sprays twice a day preventively. These have been shown to reduce the common cold, flu, RSV, and other viral infections, but it has to be done twice a day on a regular basis.
13: What are some of the most common health issues that families run into once the school season does start?
14: The kids are back in school, they're coughing, they're sneezing, and they clearly spread viruses and other illnesses. And so it's important to be ready at home with a medical emergency kit so as parents, you can handle issues that come up with the children and avoid going to the urgent care.
13: So is that what you recommend parents do now so that they're not scrambling later? 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
14: 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After routine preventive measures are taken, the last thing we want to do is have a child get so sick that they need to go into the urgent care or emergency room for IV antibiotics. We can use oral antivirals and antibiotics at home under the guidance of doctors through the guidebook and on telemedicine.
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1: I'm Ed Bankin. It is another busy Saturday of college football, and there is a marquee matchup a few moments away from kicking off on ABC. It will be number one Texas visiting 14th-ranked Tennessee. Texas running back Hollywood Smothers has been removed from the injury report, and he is expected to play despite an ankle injury. They're just a few moments away from kicking off. Also a few moments away from kicking off on ESPN, it's number 16 Louisville hosting Wake Forest. And in just a few moments, number 7 Ohio State is home to take on Illinois. At 3:30 Eastern on ABC, number 4 Ole Miss is at number 21 Florida in a battle of 3-0 teams. Associated Press writer Mark Long on ESPN Radio talked about why he likes the Gators' chances this afternoon. We have games coming up as well on ESPN Radio. It'll be Wisconsin visiting number 13 Penn State. Coverage starts at 4:30 Eastern. And number 23 Texas A&M is at number 10 LSU. Coverage of that game will kick off at 8 p.m. Eastern. To baseball, in the end of the regular season this weekend, the Cubs and Red Sox have the day off after a doubleheader yesterday. They are heading to Tampa to finish their series tomorrow. That's due to the nor'easter on the East Coast. The Cubs a game behind the Padres for the final wild card spot. San Diego hosts Arizona again tonight. And the Diamondbacks are now just one game behind the Phillies for the final NL wild card spot. Philadelphia's lost 3 of 4 hosting Tampa this evening. Tonight on ESPN Radio, Guardians and Royals beginning at 6:30 Eastern.
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7: We go with week four. Football on the air all across the country. How about this noon headliner on the East Coast for Eastern Time? Number one, Texas, undefeated, going into Neyland Stadium to take on top 15 Tennessee. Arch Manning, 100,000-plus in Knoxville. An SEC heavyweight fight to start the day. Elsewhere, number seven, Ohio State, gets Illinois at home. Number 16, Louisville, plays host to Wake Forest. Colorado heads to Waco to take on Baylor after their beatdown against Northwestern last week for the Buffs. The third hour is here. The game's kicking off. Turn up the volume right here on ESPN Radio. Virginia Tech at Boston College as well. Very windy, perhaps wet day there in Chestnut Hill. Matt Schick, Trevor Maddich, and Matt Sims. Trevor, what piques your interest here as we kick things off?
8: In which game you said?
7: Either one. Anyone. What game?
9: Something.
8: I want to see how Tennessee starts. If Tennessee starts this game slow, if the young quarterback, Faison Brandon, has difficulty early in this game against the Texas defense, then it's going to be a long day for them. He's got to start fast, and I expect Josh Heupel, the head coach, to call plays for him that will allow him to do it. I also expect a trick play early where it's like a fake bubble screen and one of the blockers goes deep because Texas will expect him to throw short.
7: Sims, that game, certainly all eyes are going to be on that game. The quarterback matchup, you got a freshman quarterback in Faison Brandon. You've got an Arch Manning who has not won a true road game in regulation. Kentucky in overtime, Mississippi State in overtime. What happens here today? What do you think of the quarterback matchup?
9: Yeah, the quarterback matchup is going to be a really fun one to watch. I think we're going to just see the difference in experience, right? The difference in just being comfortable in a hostile environment. Even though it is a home field advantage for Faison, it is still going to be an environment in which he has never participated in before. Now, that could be a blessing and a curse, right? Just being naive to the situation and not having experience in it. But this is where I do think just Texas, their leadership, what they've been through, Sark and Arch, this is going to be the advantage for them, is being able to weather the storm early.
7: No score between Colorado and Baylor. 1 minute into this one, DJ Lagway is back from injury. He is getting the start today. And on second down and eight, completes a seven-yard pass. That'll be third down and one on the Colorado side of the 50. Will be very interesting to see. My alma mater, Colorado, picks up the pieces from the beatdown last week at a place that was much louder than a library, much to the chagrin of Colorado. You've got Boston College and Virginia Tech. We are a minute into that one, and it looks like Virginia Tech just went three and out and punted that one away to Boston College. Ohio State, with Ryan Day, is about to take the field here against the Illini. Ohio State sleptwalked along with Gus Johnson last week against Kent State. They've got Illinois this week. Illinois 2 weeks ago got beat up there toward the end against Duke. Last week they take down Southern Illinois. Does Illinois, Trevor, give Ohio State a four-quarter game today? They're a 27.5-point underdog.
8: I think they give them a two-quarter game, and I think Ohio State will take over in the second half. Illinois, even though they don't have the talent of Ohio State, is very physical, and they'll hit Ohio State in the mouth. I think Ohio State might be a little bit surprised at how physical Illinois will be, but they will have to substitute physicality with pure talent, and so I don't think it'll go into the second half.
7: Ohio State taking the field, Illinois taking the field right now. And then you've got Louisville just about to start here against Wake Forest. Gio Lopez will play today, the quarterback transfer from South Alabama to North Carolina and now at Wake Forest. Taking on a Louisville team near and dear to your heart, Matt Sims, a Louisville team that I pegged as one of those wild card college football playoff teams despite the loss to Ole Miss. Lincoln Keenholz has been terrific so far this season. Jeff Brohm gets to open up the playbook a little bit more with a quarterback that can run.
9: He's never had a quarterback that has this much talent before as far as just a playmaker outside of the confines of what he can conjure up with his great offensive mind. This is also, though, a typical Louisville matchup where we expect them to win, and for whatever reason, they're struggling. So this is a really big one, I think, just for the culture of Louisville and what Jeff Brohm is trying to do. Hey, you're expected to win against Wake Forest. Although Wake Forest is a very good football team led by Gio Lopez, like you mentioned, but they are the better football team, Louisville, and they should come out with a victory here. So this would be a good one for just morale and, of course, just redefining the culture that has come up short in some of these matchups.
7: No score between Colorado and Baylor, and Baylor just had an incomplete pass on a third down and five. DJ Lagway at their own 35. They are going for it here on fourth down and five, but a whistle before the play, and I believe this will be a false start, so we'll see what happens here with the Baylor Bears. Matt Schick, Trevor Maddich, and Matt Sims here on College Game Day, ESPN Radio. Virginia Tech, boy, that weather looks awful, Simsy. I mean, that weather there on ACC Network looks absolutely miserable there in Boston College. We're a few minutes in. I don't know what the total was at kickoff, but it probably wasn't low enough.
9: Well, yeah, let's dock it down a little bit more. But you're right. If you're a thrower, this is just the perfect weather for you. I mean, wind is all over the place. When they showed the flag earlier, I mean, it's already been just ripped up into shreds already. It looks cold. It's raining already, too. Great matchup between these two football teams. And really excited to see just kind of the output of Boston College. I think they will have some opportunities to move the football well. But it really will come down to what quarterback can just manage the weather. And that is a talent in itself. Both these quarterbacks haven't had much experience this year in this type of environment. That'll be big, Trevor.
8: It will be big. But Virginia Tech right now, they went from firing their head coach last year to thinking that they can make the ACC championship game. So they're facing a tougher team than people expect with Boston College. Boston College actually has showed itself to be another very physical team. But I'm excited about Virginia Tech because they contribute to the ACC being one of the most exciting conference championship races in college football.
7: Virginia Tech with wins over VMI, Old Dominion, and went on the road and turned up the Bunsen burner on Mike Loxley's hot seat even a little bit more with that win. 35-26 last week. Boston College today on the road, and then we could have a battle of unbeatens next week at home against Pittsburgh, which would be a very fun evening kick next week. Matt Schick, Matt Sims, Trevor Maddich here, College Game Day on ESPN Radio. Baylor did punt, and Colorado does have the football. Great punt down at the one-yard line. Yeah. Julian Lewis and Colorado able to get some good yards on first down and then run for a first down. And now they have the football at their own 26-yard line here, Sims. So Colorado's offense and Julian Lewis moving the ball here a couple of minutes in.
9: Yes, they are. And I just want to see a little bit more, just more from Julian Lewis in this passing attack, building a little bit more rhythm for him consistently on easy pass downs. They just did a little speed sweep, essentially, where they get that cheat completion for a quarterback as that receiver comes in motion from across the formation, that nice little soft toss in front of him. It almost acts as a screen for that quarterback, but another just simple way to help your young quarterback feel more confident about getting into the football game.
7: They did, and they picked up 8 yards on that play, so they are winning first down so far here in this football game. And that it was fourth down and five for Baylor. They had a motion penalty. And so instead of going for it, they punted it away, downed it inside the 1 yard line. But Colorado now picking up chunks of yardage here is second down and three for Colorado at their own 37 yard line. Julian Sayan taking the field, a 9-1 record as a starter, 23 passing touchdowns and 3 interceptions in his career. And here he is getting the nod again today. No shocker, taking on Illinois as they start this one. Illinois kicked it off. It's a touchback. and the Buckeyes have the football, Sims. What do you want to see from Ohio State today?
9: Yeah, Ohio State just take care of business, right? I mean, take care of business. I want to see them actually develop a little bit more of a running attack and just establishing the line of scrimmage. I think, again, just, you know, you hear me say this every week, Schick. You got to be able to run the football and be physical between the trenches. You're going to win the national championship. And this is something that I feel like for Ohio State, there's quote unquote in their culture, but it seems like they go pass first to then open up the run game. Would like to see it the other way around against Illinois here. Establish the run, then build out the pass. Help out Julian Sain with that play-action passing attack with Arthur Smith.
7: Matt Schick, Matt Sims, Trevor Maddich here. We've got Texas and Tennessee starting things off. First down and 10. Arch Manning hits his receiver for a gain of 8 yards and a quick little pass there down the slot. Trevor Maddich, what's the key here for Arch Manning here in the early going? Second down and 2.
8: Take what the defense gives him. I mean, he needs to start moving the chains so that the running game can get going. The running game will be key for them in this matchup, and you can't commit to the run unless you get a first down, then another first down. So I want to see Arch be efficient but not spectacular and let the spectacular stuff come to him later.
7: It'll be third down and less than a yard for Texas with 14 minutes to go in the first quarter. Colorado just picked up another first down. No score, 9.5 minutes to go in the first. They are on the Baylor side of the 50. A first down and 10 at the 49-yard line. Julian Sain with a first down and 10. Another little bubble screen to the running back. And that's about a 5-yard gain, 13.5 minutes to go. Second down for the Buckeyes. They've already picked up a first down. We'll hit a break here. Before that, reminder, later on today, Penn State hosts Wisconsin in the Big Ten. Coverage begins at 4:30 p.m. Eastern on ESPN Radio and the ESPN app. Third down and 1 was stuffed by Tennessee. The fans going nuts. 1.5 minutes into this one. Up next, Texas looks like they're going for it. We will have an update there from Knoxville. We'll see what they decide to do next. It's College Game Day on ESPN Radio and the ESPN app.
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1: Mason Heichel already has a touchdown pass for Pitt. They lead Bucknell 7-0. They're favored by 50-plus today. San Diego State with a field goal. They lead Toledo 3-0. Akron with a 7-6 lead on UNLV. UNLV just got a passing touchdown from Jackson Arnold, the former Oklahoma Sooner. PAT pending, looking to tie that one up. That one's on ESPN+. And Colorado State with a 7-0 lead on UTSA. Matt Sims, what have you seen so far from Arch Manning here as they continue to drive the football?
2: Yeah, beautiful throw down the middle to Emmett Mosley for a big play of about 43 yards. Well-designed play by Sark. And then a few plays later, a nice inside zone run there to get to the low red zone. So the Texas offense operating very well so far. Tennessee's defense absolutely playing with great defensive team speed, but out of place on three different occasions, and the Texas offense took advantage of it.
1: Let's get an update from the Illini, Ohio State.
0: Illinois at number 7, Ohio State.
1: I'm not sure why you would leave Jeremiah Smith in one-on-one coverage on the outside, but they did, and it was a touchdown pass of about 6 yards. Easy pickings, Simsy. It's 7-0 Ohio State.
2: Yeah, there we are in the low red zone, and our bully Julian Sands says, you know, why run the football? Let's just hand the football off to this guy in a one-on-one situation. Back shoulder fade, one-on-one coverage. Corner's in a great position. Well defended. Jeremiah Smith's long-range reach, gets up, gets that back shoulder throw, easy touchdown there for the end zone. I'm looking forward to the defense that lines up three people out there in a fade goal line situation. You know, well, who's going to do that? I'm going to see a Rex Ryan type of one-on-one coverage.
1: They're going to have to figure that thing out quickly, or it could get ugly. Let's go back to Austin.
0: Number 1, Texas at number 14, Tennessee.
2: Wow, look at that. He saved you there. You said back to Austin?
1: Oh, wow. I screwed that one up.
2: What a Freudian slip.
1: You know what? It's a Freudian slip, and you know why I said it? Because Texas is making themselves feel at home, everyone. Seven plays, 75 yards. Relique Brown punches that one in for the touchdown. 7-0, Trevor Maddich. What did you see from Texas on that drive, and Brown finishing it off?
3: Well, they started out like we expected. Arch Manning with a couple of short passes. The running game pounded away. And then they hit that 43-yard pass to Emmett Mosley that Matt Sims talked about. And that's because the Tennessee defense had come up to stop the short pass and the run. And Texas was able to burn them with the vertical pass. Now, the question is, will Tennessee be able to do the same thing? Because Texas's defense will make Faison Brandon try to hit the deep passes as well.
1: Arch Manning, 3 of 3 passing for 56 yards, including 43 yards to Mosley, as we said. 7-0, number 1, Texas. The win over Ohio State 2 weeks ago. They took down UTSA last week. That game is on ABC. If you want to check it out, Tennessee will get the ball now, and we will update you on that. Sims, what's going to be key for Faison Brandon moving forward?
2: Yeah, very similar to what Trevor just described for Texas's first drive. A few short completions for their star quarterback, right? And then taking advantage of a defense that maybe gets a little bit too nosy towards the line of scrimmage, and then making the most out of that. So for the same thing for Josh Heupel and Faison, hey, get some easy completions. Let's run the football. Let's get our young quarterback feeling confident, and then let's go attack. So I think the team's going to respond in a very similar way that Texas attacked the Tennessee defense.
1: Louisville has to punt the football. They do. Wake Forest and Gio Lopez will take over at around their own 41-yard line here. So pretty good field position here for the Fighting Deacs. This is a classic, perhaps, letdown spot here, Trevor Maddich. You know this all too well. I mean, Louisville last week, emotional game against SMU, trying to take control of that ACC, or at least second place in the ACC if it's Miami's to lose. And here comes pesky little old Wake Forest, who got beat up by Miami last time out. And here they are with a chance here to take an upset win over Louisville. They're a 12-point dog, and Gio Lopez, his first pass out to the near side, gain of 7.
3: Now, Gio Lopez is a fantastic dual-threat quarterback. The problem is he came into the Miami game beat up last week, and then Miami just wrecked him. Miami hit him 17 or 18 times, three roughing the passer penalty, three sacks. He just came out of that game limping very gingerly. It was, and he actually turned down opportunities to run at the end of the game or as the game wore on in the second half. So the question in this one will be, is Gio Lopez a pocket passer in this game, or will he be able to do what makes Wake Forest dangerous, which is to say, get out of the pocket and create on the move?
1: Matt Sims, you look at Wake Forest and Gio Lopez and what they're going to try to do offensively. Like T. Maddich said, this is an offense, and Ty Clark, they can run the football, they can move the football. What's going to be the big challenge here for Louisville here is Wake Forest tries a little handoff to the wide receiver. The wide receiver gets popped, throws it to the end zone, and it is knocked away. Little trickeration there from Jake Dickert's offense.
2: And did you see the hit that Gio Lopez took at the end of that? My God, I'm just shocked that he's standing up. This dude is tough right here because he got absolutely Marie Antoinette decapitated on this hit.
3: Wow.
2: And we'll see.
3: I thought you were going with Mary Queen of Scots, but you went Marie Antoinette.
2: Hey, you know what? Good call there, Trevor. You're exactly right. Get in your history books, everybody at home. But either way, this is interesting. Yeah, they call roughing the passer on the Louisville defense, which is like very typical of Louisville. Even though Jeff Rom is a tough football coach that demands a lot of his football team, man, do they just suffer a lot of boneheaded penalties every single game. Let's see. And this is actually a bad call by the referee. This is a clean, good hit on the quarterback. He just hit him so hard that his head popped off like a chiclet.
1: That is not a dirty hit. It's not a late hit. It is not targeting. It's none of those things. By the way, a roughing the passer call against Texas. Faison Brandon was able to complete the pass for nearly 10 yards, but it looks like he was hit after the play. Kind of a weak hit, laid down to the ground, and I guess we're calling those now. But
3: But on top of that, though, it was a forearm to the chin.
1: Yeah.
3: So it wasn't a big hit, but the forearm to the chin is what did it, which is to say it was completely unnecessary by Texas. They were trying to send a message to Brandon, and message sent, I guess.
1: 7-0 Texas with the lead, 10:45 to go in that first quarter, and Gio Lopez still looking for his helmet. No, that's a kidding. That's a joke. He actually does have the helmet now. Faison Brandon with the handoff and about 5 yards there, so it'll be second down and 6. We could be in for a high-scoring affair. We shall see. No score so far. 5.5 minutes to go in the first quarter. And second down and 10 between Colorado and Baylor. Both teams punting, and Colorado with a third down and 6 coming up at the Baylor 26-yard line. Boston College on 4th and 10, deep in their own end, is punting the football back to Virginia Tech. No score with 5 minutes to go in the first quarter. Virginia Tech will now have the football 1st and 10 at the Boston College 44-yard line. What just happened there, Sims? We have a pass interference against Texas.
2: Yes, and this is the point that I wanted to make before we go to break here quickly, is just that so far to start this game, Will Muschamp

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1: I'm Ed Benkin. First up, college football and several games involving ranked teams already underway, including a showdown in Tennessee. It is top-ranked Texas on top of number 14 Tennessee by a count of 7-0 as Malik Brown has scored on a touchdown run. They are midway through the first quarter. Also in the first quarter, number 7 Ohio State leading Illinois 7-0. 11th-ranked Texas Tech and Sam Houston are scoreless with 5 minutes to go in the first. And on ESPN, Wake Forest is taking on number 16 Louisville. The Demon Deacons have jumped out to an early 3-0 lead. Coming up at 3:30 Eastern on ABC, it'll be number 4 Ole Miss and number 21 Florida in a battle of two 3-0 teams. Ole Miss coach Pete Golding told ESPN's Pete Thamel Rebels running back Kawan Lacy is not expected to play today. He is dealing with a left shoulder injury. Gators receiver Eric Singleton is a game-time decision, but coach John Sumrall told ESPN's Pete Thamel he feels decent, in his words, about his chances of playing this afternoon. We've got a pair of games on ESPN Radio. First up, at 4:30 Eastern, it'll be 13th-ranked Penn State hosting Wisconsin. Then later tonight, it's number 23 Texas A&M at number 10 LSU. Coverage will kick off at 8 Eastern.

0: And that game could also be seen on ABC. To baseball on the final regular season weekend, the Cubs and Red Sox will wait till tomorrow to finish their series in Tampa because of the weather on the East Coast. Meanwhile, ESPN's Jesse Rogers summed up Chicago's postseason chances.
1: It's good. I don't know if it's elite. Like, they're not going to be a favorite in the National League playoffs. It's a gauntlet there with the Dodgers and the Brewers. And
0: the Cubs and Red Sox will finish their series. Meanwhile, the Diamondbacks, now a game behind the Phillies, will take on the Padres tonight.
2: Hey, it's Michelle Smallman. Coming up Monday, Jalen Hurts and the Eagles head to Chicago looking to stay hot. So can Jalen Hurts continue to silence his doubters? We'll talk about it on Sports from like 6 a.m. Eastern right here on ESPN Radio, ESPN2, and ESPNU.
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4: Tennessee gets a field goal, but Matt Sims should have been a touchdown. What happened?
5: And this was unbelievable. So in the low red zone area, they essentially run like a switch concept on the outside, but the inside slot receiver is man-to-man coverage. He does a great job pressing vertical, snaps the route off on the in cut. Faison sees it, just doesn't trust what he sees because it's over the middle and it's a big time game. He chooses not to throw it. He tries to scramble, make something happen, ends up throwing the football away, but a wide open touchdown over the middle. If the pass was caught in stride, it was going to be a walk-in right from about 4 or 5 yards out. So missed opportunity by the Tennessee offense and a early sign of just a young quarterback wanting to play smart and careful in a big-time game. Missed opportunity for him. A good learning lesson, too, as he will review the film after this one.
6: Yeah, Matt, a more experienced quarterback would have given that in-cut a little more time to come open. But I do like it that the clock in his head is moving fast.
5: Great point,
6: in other words,
5: Trevor.
6: He looked straight down the field, and while that route was developing, he decided he wasn't going to wait anymore.
5: Yep.
6: He looked to his right, didn't like what he saw, and he took off running. And if he does that, he'll miss opportunities like you just mentioned, Matt, but he will also avoid the big mistake from the pocket. So this is the trade-off that they're having to deal with a young quarterback.
5: Yeah, fantastic point.
7: If the game ended now, I would win that bet that we had earlier. Tennessee plus 5.5 there within 4. It's 7-3 right now. A long way to go. Matt Schick, yeah. Trevor Maddich, Matt Sims, College Game Day, ESPN Radio. 3-0 Wake Forest after their field goal. 3-0 Colorado over Baylor after kicking a field goal. Larger point spread in Athens today. Georgia favored by nearly 14 points at home over Oklahoma. Coming up 3:30 Eastern, you can see that on ESPN, and that's where Mark Schlabaugh, ESPN college football reporter, joins us there between the hedges. And Schlabaugh, you look at this matchup and you think it's almost similar to how we thought Michigan would be handled by Oklahoma, similar because of what Michigan did the previous week against Western Michigan. Oklahoma has looked like a shell of itself throughout this early part of this season. What's the pathway to success today for them?
8: Run the football, take some pressure off of John Mateer. They only averaged about 1.9 yard per carry last week against New Mexico.
5: Wow.
8: They've had some injuries on the offensive line. They got the center back, but offensive tackle Michael Fasusi is going to be out again with a shoulder injury. Mateer's getting too much pressure. He hasn't been great, 3 interceptions and 5 sacks already. He's been pressured on about 35% of his dropbacks. There's been some reports out of Norman this week that they may be going back more to Arbuckle's air raid roots. You know, I don't know, you can make a change in week 4 that quickly, but it's going to be tough against a Georgia defense that's been pretty good so far, albeit against pretty lackluster competition.
6: Well, in this one, given all those problems with John Mateer, what does he have to do specifically today in order to move the ball in ways that they couldn't do against Michigan?
8: Yeah, Trevor, I think just extend plays, and that's been something that Georgia, as good as they've been on defense under Kirby Smart, that's something that's hampered them in the past, that has been a trouble spot for them, is containing mobile quarterbacks. We saw it in the CFP quarterfinals in New Orleans last year against Trinidad Chambliss from Ole Miss. I don't know that Mateer extends plays quite as well as Chambliss, who does it better than anybody, but just avoid turnovers. They've been plagued by turnovers. They've been plagued by too many penalties. But they got to get something going because the I think the Sooner Schooners covered more ground than the OU offense the last 2 weeks.
9: That's all. How can I follow that up?
8: I've been saving that one. I'm sorry.
9: Yeah,
7: that's
9: no.
7: Really good, Slavo.
9: I'm totally stealing it for later, just so you know. So I appreciate it, my man. Yeah. When you think about Georgia, yes, they've been winning dominant fashion, but they've been winning on the ground in a way that we've seen before. I believe in Gunnar Stockton as a competitor, as a thrower, as a great quarterback. But do we know enough yet about just their skill group, right, and what they can potentially do offensively? What do you think about just that topic for this football team?
8: Yeah, I've been a believer in Gunnar for a long time. I mean, I like any dude that drives an 84 Ford F-150
9: no
8: square
9: doubt.
8: Body with no air conditioning.
9: Yeah.
8: And a manual transmission, by the way. you know, he's tough. He's got 7 incompletions, I think, and 9 touchdowns so far, but it's against Tennessee State, a bad Western Kentucky team that's usually pretty good, and Arkansas, who's just atrocious right now. But you know, they've got the tight ends more involved in the offense, which they should, because they've probably got 4 or 5 guys in that tight end room that are going to play in the NFL. That's how deep they are. They've been hampered by a couple injuries at receiver. They brought in Isaiah Canyon from Georgia Tech, who they thought was going to be their big target on the perimeter and especially in the red zone. He has leg bruise, deep bruise in his leg. He's going to be a game time decision today. But I think Georgia fans want to see more out of the downfield passing game. They've gotten Craig Dandridge, a freshman out of Memphis, involved. He's shown some things. Sakobe White-Helton has shown an extra gear again against lesser competition. But those guys got to step up for this offense to really be complete. But look, they're leading the FBS in scoring, and they're running the ball well. Nate Frazier's got a rib injury; he's questionable. But I think he's run more aggressively this year. He's won, and he's made better cuts and better vision. So we'll see what happens. But this, as bad as OU has been on offense, they're pretty damn good on defense.
7: Yeah, you mentioned the offense averaging 3.3 yards per carry. That would be their fewest in the last 30 years. Averaging just 4.8 yards per play on first down. That's 122nd out of 138 FBS teams. We got some updates coming to you in just a little bit. But last one here for Schlabaugh. Mark, Oklahoma, you look at their schedule. They just lost to Michigan. They look bad against New Mexico. If they look bad today, if they aren't competitive today, how bad can this get for the Sooners, and what does that mean?
8: Well, I don't think Brent Venables is in trouble by any stretch of the imagination. The question is, does he make a change midseason with his offensive play caller again? You know, he brought in Ben Arbuckle and Mateer from Washington State and thought that it would be a seamless transition. A buddy of mine talked to Barry Switzer earlier in the week. He suggested they put that big, strong quarterback in the wishbone and go.
7: Let's go. That's why wouldn't Barry Switzer advise that? That's
9: I kind of like it, though. I would like to see what it looks like. Compared to what we've seen, why not?
6: That's about the only thing Barry Switzer did with his teams at Oklahoma.
7: That's what I mean.
6: That wouldn't get this year's team arrested.
9: Well. Yeah.
6: Yeah.
7: Hey, plenty of Orange Bowls going that way. Oklahoma 3-for-17 on third and longs. So that's 3rd and 7 to go. So we'll see how many of those situations they're in. Mark, thanks so much for doing it. Appreciate it.
8: Have a great day. Thanks, guys.
7: Got an update for you from Columbus.
3: Illinois at number 7, Ohio State.
7: Folks, Jeremiah Smith cannot be single covered.
9: No, sir.
7: The move that he made after he caught this football, Trevor Maddich, is one that will be replayed time and again. It's almost like, you remember the Barry Sanders run where he kind of goes and makes a pivot and the defensive back gets turned around? Well, that's what happened to the Illinois defensive back.
9: Yeah.
7: Julian Sand to Jeremiah Smith, 72 yards and a touchdown. It's 14-0 Buckeyes.
6: Yeah, as Smith approached the goal line, he veered to his left. The defensive back turned to his left to try to kind of run that way down the field with him. Then Smith veered to his right, and the defensive back turned back to his right to run that way towards the goal line with him. Then Smith veered back to his left. and the defensive back veered back to his left. But at this point, they were around the 5-yard line. So Smith just jogged into the end zone off to the left, and the defensive back, I think, is still dizzy.
7: 4 catches, 123 yards, and 2 touchdowns. I get the whole Trinidad Chambliss, the best player in college football. Do people just forget how good Jeremiah Smith is? Like, pound for pound, the player that he is. No, he doesn't touch the ball every play. But when he touches it, he makes plays, and he's the best receiver in college football. And I would go so far as to say the best player in college football. No, he might not get taken number one overall in the draft. That's tough for wide receivers to do, Simsy. But if there's one that could do it, it's him. He's amazing.
9: Pick him number one. I don't even care if you have CeeDee Lamb and George Pickens on your roster. Still take him and add it to Dak Prescott and that all. You know, like, he is just phenomenal with the football. And you know really what it is, Schick? I think we've just got so accustomed to how good he is
7: that it's just third year in college football.
9: Yeah,
7: right?
9: I mean, exactly. Yeah. And it's kind of like, you know, we just lost sight of how special it is. And only till he's gone will Ohio State be like, you know what? That guy, Jeremiah Smith, he was pretty good. You remember he used to do this and this? Hey, young freshman, why can't you do that? Well, coach, because I'm not Jeremiah Smith. So that's what's just beautiful about such a talented football player like that. It's just hard to really encapsulate how good someone is and how much it means to you until he's gone. And when he's making plays in the NFL, that's when the Ohio State fan base will really realize how good this dude is. Right, Trevor?
6: Yeah, and you know who realizes it now is his poor opponents. It is so unfortunate for these guys because it's one thing to be on the other guy's highlight reel. It's another thing to be on the other guy's highlight reel being utterly humiliated by the guy with the highlight reel, and that is what he does. I mean, it's like he's a man among boys, and the highlight reel, I mean, that's as a player, that's what you're thinking of. You give up a touchdown pass to the guy, well, a lot of people do, but how awful are you going to look on SportsCenter Top 10, giving up that touchdown?
7: He was the third Heisman favorite at around plus 1,000, plus 1,100 going into this week. If he hangs two Bills in receiving yards today with maybe another touchdown, those odds are going to become much, much shorter. Let's get an update here from the Bluegrass State.
3: Wake Forest at number 16, Louisville.
7: Louisville completes an 11-play, 75-yard drive in just under 6 minutes. Matt Sims, Lincoln Keenholz takes it from 5 yards out. 21 seconds left in the first quarter. It's 7-0 Cardinals.
9: Love the play design here by Jeff Rahm and this Louisville offense. Right before the snap, they shift. They make a lot of movements on the offensive side of the football. They spread the Wake Forest defense out. And then they just have Lincoln Keenholz run around the right edge of the defense. Great blocking by the receivers on the outside in those one-on-one situations. Now the team knows how good Lincoln is running the football, and you see the offensive line, the receivers, everyone doing everything they can to scratch and claw to block for their guy down the field. Fantastic play design there in the low red zone, and this is the type of stuff that's going to give defenses fits because of his athleticism in that low red area.
7: It is 7-3, Texas with the lead over Tennessee. Tennessee has the football, 3rd down and 12 at their own 40-yard line. On the previous possession, Texas, Arch Manning was sacked, picked up some yards on 2nd down. On 3rd down, he threw for the 1st down, but he was over the line of scrimmage when he threw it, so they had to punt. And now a sack of Faison Brandon, and Tennessee is going to have to punt this football away. Coming up next, we'll let you know. Simsy, go ahead, weigh in.
9: Yeah, just another opportunity there in 3rd down situation where a deep in cut there by Tennessee, wide open over the middle. Faison chooses not to throw it right now, so the young quarterback still getting adjusted to just this environment and trying to play careful, but there are opportunities right now for Tennessee in the passing attack.
7: We are presented by Progressive Insurance, and College Game Day on ESPN Radio is built by the Home Depot. Up next, Texas with a 7-3 lead. They have the football at their own 34-yard line to start Arch Manning's next drive. We'll let you know how that goes. Plus, Illinois on Ohio State's side of the 50. How does that drive finish? It's 14-0 Buckeyes. This is College Game Day.
3: 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Now they collide, knowing one of them will leave with a devastating 0-2 conference start. 23rd-ranked Texas A&M at 10th-ranked LSU. 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
1: College Game Day on ESPN Radio. Matt Schick, Matt Sims, and Trevor Maddich. And what a throw by Arch Manning. Matt Sims, what did you see?
2: First of all, I thought you weren't going to make it back from the little boys' room in time. I was excited to bring us back from break there, and then you
1: never
2: sat
1: let
2: down.
1: You happen. No, never let it happen.
2: You did. You know, I'm the backup quarterback. That was like, oh my god, the starter's a little banged up. I got a chance. Oh, no, he's back. But you're right, Arch Manning. Beautiful corner throw. Great protection in the pocket. Finds Jermaine Bishop Jr. for a 29-yard completion. And you just, Schick, you can't even hand this ball off as good as that throw was on the sideline there to set up the low red zone area. But I must say, the Tennessee defensive front, it's legit. They're disruptive. They're playing some good football. So really doing some good things, but very good throw right there by Arch Manning to set them up in the low red.
1: Let's get an update here, and we'll finish that drive here for Texas. They've got a second down and goal. How about an update from Columbus, Ohio?
0: Illinois at number 7, Ohio State.
1: It is 14-7, Ohio State, Trevor Maddich. You just had Illinois with a 6-play, 75-yard drive, capped off by a 22-yard touchdown run.
3: Yeah, it was a fast start for the Buckeyes. Two quick touchdown passes to Jeremiah Smith. 14-0, and in Illinois refused to go away. They ripped off a 37-yard run, then a 21-yard pass, then a 22-yard touchdown run by Anderson, and they just gouged the Ohio State defense. I mean, the Buckeyes must be stunned, but I don't think Illinois is. I mean, Illinois is like, we need big plays to win this game, and they got big plays to score that touchdown.
1: Jordan Anderson with the 22-yard touchdown run. Aiden Loffrey has a 37-yard run today. So the run game kind of gashing Ohio State a little bit. Buckeyes getting the ball back. End of the first quarter. We are through one quarter of play in Knoxville as well. Still 7-3 Texas. They have a goal-to-go situation when they come back. Wake Forest and Gio Lopez with an incomplete pass on first down and 10. They trail Louisville 7-3. They are just beginning the second quarter. Elsewhere here in college football, Colorado with that 3-0 lead on Baylor, it has turned into a punt fest. No one able to do anything inside their opponent's 30-yard line. It is still 3-0. Actually, Baylor just got a field goal. They are tied at 3, and Baylor now has the football at their own 20-yard line. That game can be seen on ESPN2. 12 minutes to go in the second quarter. Mason Heinschel for Pittsburgh has 2 passing touchdowns. They lead Bucknell 14-0. That's on ACC Network Extra. And Matt Sims, Virginia Tech on ACC Network, still scoreless here with Boston College. How much of this is the weather? How much of this is just offensive ineptitude?
2: Yeah, I think it's, that's a good point, Schick. I think it might be a little bit of both in this situation, but I do think the weather is playing a huge factor in it. I mean, it is a sloppy day up there in Boston, and you could just see it on the television screen. I think both quarterbacks, too, are struggling with just controlling the football. Few occasions, too, where you've seen, like, almost disastrous fumbles that have been just avoided, and you're exactly right. Both offenses right now struggling to create any rhythm, but oddly enough, Boston College, pretty efficient on the ground right now with 70 yards rushing. Look for them to continue to lean into their rushing attack to win field position in this one.
1: Colorado State led UTSA 14-0. UTSA with a 75-yard drive, 14-7. Henderson with a 13-yard touchdown run, 14-all.
2: Ooh.
1: And then a 4-play, 57-yard drive capped off by a 27-yard touchdown pass, 21-14, UTSA.
2: Bing, bang, just like that.
1: That is in the first quarter, 35 first-quarter points scored there between UTSA and Colorado State. It's going to be a third down and 5 here at the Tennessee 7, or is it goal to go coming up here in the second quarter here as we start here? Sims, what do we have here between Texas and Tennessee? That game's on ABC as they come back from break here.
2: Yeah, 2nd and 5 situation here for the Texas Longhorns in the low red area. The play before, Arch Manning was sacked in the backfield. Cam Coleman did a great job, right? Xavier Gillingham all over it there in the backfield of the Texas offense. Gilliam right now for the Tennessee Vols, playing really good football, holding the trenches, being aggressive, and really impressed so far with this Tennessee front, how they've been able to hang in this football game.
1: Trevor, what have you seen so far here with these two teams? It's a four-point game, and now Texas has the football. It's third down and goal, and a pass off to the side, and it's just a quick game, right? Arch Manning, not a big throw the football down the field guy, only does it a few times a game, but there is a lot of, you know, run passings that are kind of extensions of runs here with just passes into the flat.
3: A big part of that is because defenses are keeping safeties deep to take away the deep passes. I mean, they read all the press clippings about receiver Cam Coleman transferring from Auburn to Texas to go with another speedster, Ryan Wingo. So everybody expects Texas to throw it deep, so everybody keeps their safeties deep. And the problem for Texas is that they've been inconsistent in hitting the short and intermediate passes. Sometimes Arch would just miss a guy. Sometimes he'd hit a guy and he'd drop the ball. And so a lot of the book on Texas this year is let them have a lot of short plays. They will eventually make a mistake as long as you don't give them a gouge play. Well, on this drive, they got down to the 7-yard line on third down and threw that little swing pass out to the right, only gained two, so they lined up for a field goal on that one. But it was the 29-yard pass deep to Bishop that was the vertical play.
1: Field goal.
0: 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Texas A&M and LSU are both looking to bounce back from crushing week 3 losses. Now they collide, knowing one of them will leave with a devastating 0-2 conference start. 23rd-ranked Texas A&M at 10th-ranked LSU. 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
6: Back to school season means backpacks, schedules, and busy mornings. But there's one thing a lot of families forget to plan for. What happens when school germs start spreading and someone gets sick? Joining us now is Dr. Peter McCullough with some smart ways to be prepared before the school year begins. So, Doctor, back to school is exciting, but it also seems to be the time of year that families start getting sick again. Why does this season hit so many households?
7: Because people miss an opportunity, and that is to use nasal sprays and throat sprays twice a day preventively. 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
6: What are some of the most common health issues that families run into once the school season does start?
7: The kids are back in school, they're coughing, they're sneezing, and they clearly spread viruses and other illnesses. 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
1: I'm Dave Mager. Arch Manning completed his first seven passes for 120 yards, and Texas leads Tennessee 10-3 early second quarter. Malik Brown, 9-yard touchdown run on the opening drive. It's on ABC. Jeremiah Smith, 2 touchdown catches, including a 72-yarder. Early second quarter, Ohio State 14, Illinois 7. Smith on the year, 25 catches for 523 yards, 5 touchdowns in 4 games. Wake Forest takes the lead on a Ty Clark 6-yard touchdown run, and the Demon Deacons lead Louisville 10-7 second quarter. It's on ESPN. Colorado and Baylor tied at 3 second quarter. Virginia Tech and Boston College scoreless in the second in the rain. Coming up on ESPN Radio and the ESPN app, Wisconsin at 3-0 Penn State with the pregame at 4:30 Eastern, followed by Texas A&M at LSU. It's also on ABC. Baseball, the White Sox stayed one game back of Cleveland in the AL Central as Munetaka Murakami went deep twice against Colorado, this time in the seventh.
2: The 1-0 is hit in the air a ton the other way. Left center, number 2 tonight. Number 35 for Mooney.
1: And Casper, ESPN 1000 tonight. Davis Martin for the White Sox against the Rockies. Tanner Bibee for Cleveland at Kansas City. That game on ESPN Radio with the pregame at 6:30 Eastern. Phillies hosting Tampa Bay, Arizona at San Diego. Philly by 1 over Arizona for the final playoff spot.
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8: There is so much happening right now. Big news out of Knoxville we'll get to here in just a moment. Matt Schick, Matt Sims, and Trevor Maddich. Wake Forest has regained the lead on Louisville. Ty Clark III with a six-yard touchdown run, seven plays, 75-yard drive. They lead 16th-ranked Louisville. A week after Louisville took down SMU at home, they're trailing by three at home. That game can be seen on ESPN, 13 minutes to go in the first half. Colorado was just stuffed on fourth and inches at midfield, so Baylor has the football first and 10 at the Colorado 48-yard line. 21-0 Texas Tech as they have a lead over Sam Houston. That is in the first half. But Matt Sims, the big story has to do with what's going on in Tennessee right now. Texas has a 10-3 lead. Tennessee certainly doesn't want to lose this game, but they may have lost their starting quarterback.
9: Yeah, they may have lost their starting quarterback to what appears to me as a potential AC injury, right? An AC joint injury was essentially where your arm and shoulder connect, right, in that area. And he landed very hard on his right shoulder, his throwing shoulder, as he got pinned to the ground by a Texas defender. So Faison is right now in the medical tent, got pinned to the ground as he was going down on a quarterback design run. McIntyre went in for the next play, took a sack. But right now, Tennessee, without their signal caller in this football game, and we'll see if he returns, but a shoulder injury to his throwing arm.
10: George McIntyre, a very different kind of quarterback than Faison Brandon. Brandon is much more mobile, although McIntyre can move some, but McIntyre is more like Peyton Manning up in the skybox right now. He's a tall pocket passer, very talented, kid out of Nashville, highly recruited, but not a lot of experience. So this will be a different style that Tennessee's offense will have to transition to because the mobile quarterback effects won't be available as much.
8: He's played in two games this year, got some time in the win over Kennesaw State last week, was in the second half of the season opener against Furman where he was 5 of 7 passing for 56 yards. Sims, before we get to our guest, I know you weren't thrilled with the first play call that they gave McIntyre there as he came in.
9: Yeah, I just thought it was one of those, like, you know, we're wasting plays. You know, so Josh Heupel just calls, it's just all go, or dancer, as we would call it. And everyone's just running straight down the field. And Texas is playing a soft zone. So he essentially set up his quarterback for failure in his first rep of the game of like, hey, go throw a soft go route versus coverage that's expecting the go. So I didn't like that choice and thought that was a wasted play and a bad play call for a young kid who's getting into the biggest moment of his life, right? Find an easy completion or hand the football off and punt, but don't set up a quarterback to get sacked for no reason.
8: Meanwhile, Arch Manning is 9 of 11 passing for 127 yards. He's facing a second down and 6 near midfield. 10-3, number 1 Texas with the lead over number 14 Tennessee. Matt Schick, Matt Sims, and Trevor Maddich here on College Game Day on ESPN Radio. Arch Manning just threw an interception inside the 5-yard line. Sims, I know we got to get to Dave Wilson, our guest, but give us a quick breakdown of what just happened.
9: Yeah, so very simple concept, a post with a sail underneath it or a deep out route by the Texas offense. Single safety middle defense by Tennessee, so that middle safety is right dead center underneath the goalpost. Arch Manning throws it up. It's 2-on-1, two Tennessee guys versus the one Texas receiver. Come up with a big-time interception there for the turnover.
8: 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Dave Wilson does some great stuff on ESPN.com. ESPN College Football Reporter joins us on site. He is in Baton Rouge for tonight's Texas A&M LSU matchup. Both of these teams need a win. Both of these teams coming off losses. Dave Wilson, how would you just compare the two psyches going into this game?
2: You know, it's funny you say the word psyche, because it's the one thing that I think about the most for last week, especially for A&M. I think LSU knew going back to Ole Miss was going to be emotional. It was going to be all about Kiffin. They knew that Ole Miss had a really good team. I think the difference is that, you know, this was a psyche game for A&M last year, who came in here as number three and beat LSU at home, which ended a home a home winning streak in this series going back like 7 years, and really kind of upset everything and validated the Aggies. Now, what happened last week against Kentucky is sort of the thing that shook them. You know, it's not just that they lost, it's the way they lost. They were really kind of dominated. Kentucky ran the ball on them really well in the second half. Marcel Reed sort of looked like he had regressed. And so I think coming back here, where Reed has had two really good games against LSU in his first two attempts, it's really about that and how the Aggies will respond.
10: But Reed's been up and down, hasn't he? And there's been kind of a lack of confidence in him among a lot of the Texas A&M fans. Mike Elko says that he still has confidence in Reed. What does Reed need to do against LSU in order to regain that confidence from the fans?
2: You know, it's so interesting. I live in Austin. I cover a lot of Texas games. I cover a lot of A&M games. It feels like there's a very similar thing between Arch Manning and Marcel Reed both, where they have moments where they look unbelievable, and then they have moments where they just completely miss wide open receivers. And there's a mental component. Both coaches, Sarkisian and Elko, both talk a lot about them pressing and mental and aiming. And I think that's what's been really interesting for Marcel Reed, has been, you know, to come off the bench against LSU and lead them to a win and kind of become the new guy, and then go in here last year and have two touchdowns rushing and two throwing. You know, maybe this is what he needs. This is a place where he has had some success against Blake Baker's defenses. But I think the fact that, you know, I think he missed eight of 16 open receivers last week. On pressure, he was 4 of 14 with an interception. On passes beyond the line of scrimmage for the whole season, he's only completing 52% of his throws. It's really, they have not been explosive at all on offense. I do know they have a new play caller in Holman Wiggins. This is his first year. So I think it's kind of a what is going to happen when they get into Tiger Stadium on a Saturday night in a really raucous environment. Does he rise to the occasion, or do his struggles continue?
8: We heard Lane Kiffin this week opine on the 9-game conference schedule. They're certainly beat up. They're only one game in, but Tre'Davious Green is out. How would you characterize the LSU injury situation?
2: Yeah, I think that the Tre'Davious Green is obviously has been such a great weapon for them this year. I do think, I don't know the depth of their injury situation, but I do think that they have to like the matchup right now, and they have to like the fact that even though they've struggled a little bit up front, the Aggies have struggled to get a little pressure as well. And so I think there is the same thing. They have the same issue with Sam Levitt throwing a lot of interceptions that they've had. And so I think the home game, coming home and getting the fans and behind them and all that is going to be really important.
8: Dave Wilson joining us here, LSU, Texas A&M. Do you get a sense on which team needs this more? I mean, LSU, clearly they're at home. But what's the concern here? I guess a second question. I'll erase the first. Texas A&M losing this game. They're an 8.5-point underdog. We could be looking very well at the top 10 team that finishes the season unranked. What's the level of concern there?
2: Well, right. I mean, when you talk about psyche, that is the psyche of Aggie fans. I mean, this has been a long history of a school that had all the resources and all the money and had all the players, and they have these things. Now, that's what last year felt like, maybe that cycle was breaking, and Mike Elko had done such a tremendous job, and he would continually say, I don't want to talk about the past. I don't want to talk about the history. None of that happened while I was here. And then to rattle off that winning streak and then lose to Texas, and then to have Marcel Reed throw an interception at the end of a game in a college football playoff game at home against Miami, you know, all of a sudden that season ended with a familiar feeling. of disappointment. And to come out this year and have a top 10 season, top 10 ranking, and then lose to an unranked team at home, there starts to be this sort of crisis of confidence. I mean, the Texags message board is legendary, right? It's one of the biggest independent sites out there. And last week it was like people were comparing that game to Dennis Franchione's 77-0 loss to Oklahoma. And they were saying, it's already over. Now we're back. You know, we're going to have to find the next guy. And I think that is so remarkable. I think in a lot of ways, A&M had so much higher expectations. I mean, obviously the excitement for LSU is there to have Lane Kiffin, to have all these transfers, but nobody knows exactly how that's going to work. A&M had the taste that they had gotten over the hump and had a competent program, and they felt like this was a big year for them. I think in a lot of ways A&M does need this more. Now, they know this is a road game, and LSU doesn't often lose at home at night. But I also think that nobody's really realistic in college football anymore, and I think in a lot of ways that's a really big deal right now to see how the Aggies respond and what this season ends up being.
6: 7:30 p.m. Eastern on ABC. It's tonight. It's Texas A&M at LSU. Dave Wilson will be there covering it for ESPN. Thanks, Dave.
2: Thank you.
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11: Wake Forest at number 16, Louisville.
6: Lincoln Kienholz with his second rushing touchdown of the day. It's 14-10, Louisville. Matt Sims, Kienholz getting it done with his legs again.
9: Getting his done with the legs, 11 plays, 75 yards, 6 minutes off the clock, and just great balance. A little of everything from Lincoln on this. Short completions, accurate, quick decision-making as well within this offense. And then again, in the low red zone area, using his legs, right, as a weapon, getting that extra blocker, gets around the edge for another touchdown.
6: Coming up next, Tennessee and George McIntyre. The latest there with the starting quarterback, Faison Brandon, is out. The backup is in, and Tennessee just got backed up. It's College Game Day on ESPN Radio, presented by Progressive Insurance. Matt, Trevor, and Matt rolling throughout the afternoon.
11: 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Now they collide, knowing one of them will leave with a devastating 0-2 conference start. 23rd-ranked Texas A&M at 10th-ranked LSU. 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
1: Tennessee had a golden opportunity against number one Texas to come up with the football. Matt Sims, what happened?
2: Yeah, snap goes over Arch Manning's head. He's in shotgun. There's a scramble for the football, and somehow Arch is able to get back on the football with three Tennessee volunteers right around. So really escaped a dangerous situation, the Texas Longhorns there, with that high snap and a missed opportunity by the Tennessee Volunteers defense to capitalize there.
1: Arch Manning just tried to run on a third and very, very long. He picked up about 20 yards, but it wasn't enough for the first down. It's a fourth down. Looks like they're going to punt here. Matt Schick, yeah. Matt Sims, Trevor Manich here on College Game Day on ESPN Radio, presented by Progressive Insurance, and College Game Day on ESPN Radio is built by the Home Depot. How about an update from Louisville?
0: Wake Forest at number 16, Louisville.
1: Gio Lopez with a 77-yard touchdown pass to Carlos Hernandez. Trevor Maddich, Carlos Hernandez, former transfer from Washington State. He played for Jake Dickert there. He comes over to Wake Forest. Great connection there with Lopez. He's a future pro. And speaking, of course, of Hernandez, Jake Dickert's team continues to fight, and they regain the lead over Louisville.
3: Hernandez lined up white right. And went up the field a little bit, then kind of bent inside. Not exactly a post, but he kind of bent inside. The corner for Louisville announced to Gio Lopez where he needed to throw the ball because he had outside leverage on the receiver, Hernandez, and he was pointing to the safeties. He's going deep. You guys have to pick him up. The safeties didn't see that communication. They stayed up for the shorter crossing routes, and Hernandez just ran right behind everybody. It was a busted coverage, but that corner was basically telling Gio Lopez, in addition to his safeties, this is where the danger is. It was a beautiful throw and catch, and it was as easy a 77-yard touchdown as they'll have.
1: Louisville now trails in this one 17-14, 5:49 to go in this second quarter. Wake Forest favored by about 12.5. Jake Dickert's club, man. Buy stock in Jake Dickert. That guy is a current star and a future star. Baylor leads Colorado 10-3. They have the football at their own 18-yard line. And let's get an update here from Columbus, Ohio.
0: Illinois at number 7, Ohio State.
1: If there was any doubt, folks, Jeremiah Smith with his third receiving touchdown of the day. Six catches, 132 yards, Trevor Maddich, and three touchdowns. They reviewed it. One foot was out, but not before the other foot was in. A nice throw there where only he could catch it. Julian Sayin now 15 of 20 passing, and six of those 15 completions have gone to Jeremiah Smith, and three of them for touchdowns.
3: It was a short pass to the right side of the end zone, right on the sideline. Man coverage draped all over him. The ball came in on Smith's right shoulder, and he didn't really have his hands on it because the defender was basically mauling him. And so he kind of got his forearm on the ball, pinned it against his shoulder and his face. He kind of caught the ball with his face. Now the defender is still trying to maul him, and Smith has the wherewithal to get his foot down in bounds just before the other foot came down out of bounds. And then he was able to secure the ball as he was going to the ground. Because even if he makes that catch and gets a foot down, if he falls to the ground and loses control, it's an incomplete pass. So he still has the ball pinned with his forearm to his shoulder and his face while he's going to the ground. And he puts his other hand, his left hand, up on the ball just before he hit the ground to secure it. And it's a touchdown. It was a beautiful physical catch and toe tap by Jeremiah Smith.
2: Was it ruled a touchdown on the field, though, when it happened?
1: Yes.
2: Live? It was.
1: Yes.
2: Okay. Because when I watched the replay of it, I question where possession was made in comparison to the footwork there. And I just don't think it was clear enough for them to overturn it. But I just want to make that note about that play because I thought it was a little tighter than previously thought.
3: Yeah, what the replay officials would have looked at is the forearm pinning it against his shoulder in his face. Now, is the ball moving? Nope, the ball didn't move. He pinned it there, and so it was possession of the ball.
1: Folks, I got to get you this update. You're going to love this. An update here from Lubbock.
0: Sam Houston at number 11, Texas Tech.
1: Something you don't see very often. Austin Romain, linebacker for Texas Tech. A pick six for a touchdown. 2 seconds later, Austin Romain, another pick six for a touchdown. Back-to-back plays, back-to-back pick sixes for Romain. Texas Tech, Trevor Maddich with a 21-7 lead over Sam Houston. I don't know why he couldn't do three in a row. He's just not very good.
3: Yeah, well, if he doesn't do two in a row next week, what happened to him? What's wrong with the guy? I mean, that's the first one was just a terrible, terrible pass right to him. He is almost surprised to take it in. And the second one was a nice catch and returning it in for a touchdown. I mean, it looked to me like the defensive play call put him in position where the defensive coordinator anticipated the ball to go because the ball went right to him.
1: 21-7, number 11, Texas Tech with the lead over Sam Houston. Matt Schick, Matt Sims, and Trevor Maddich. Right now, a third down and one for George McIntyre and Tennessee. The handoff, they do get the first down. So it'll be first and 10 at their own roughly 25-30-yard line with 7 minutes to go. Sims, I know we got a break here in about a minute here, but how do you make things a little bit easier for this quarterback?
2: Yeah, for right now, one thing is this. Faison is back into the game, so they got their starting quarterback back in there. And already he's broken contain of the Texas pass rush and broke out there for 11-yard run and scramble there. And that's really what it's going to have to be. Faison, because being young and just getting used to this environment, play backyard ball for a little bit. Get into the game that way. And for Heupel, try to press the tempo and get the football out of your hands quickly. Don't take sacks like he just did in that last play.
3: And that's what they didn't have with George McIntyre. This time, Faison broke out to the right to beat pressure coming from that side.
2: Yeah.
3: And he was fast enough to get to the edge, whereas George McIntyre tried to break out to the right on an earlier drive, and he wasn't fast enough to break contain, and he had to throw it away.
1: You go from thinking your starting quarterback, your freshman starting quarterback sensation is going to be out, and then he's back in after he was hit, and now he's brought down for a sack, so it'll be second down and long. Texas with a 10-3 lead on Tennessee. Buckeyes in the Illibuck Trophy game. Ohio State leads Illinois 21-7. Jeremiah Smith, the story of the day. 6 catches, 132 yards, and 3 touchdowns. Wake Forest with a 17-14 edge on number 16 Louisville. That game 4.5 minutes to go in the second quarter. And Baylor leads Colorado 10-3. Colorado with the football, 2nd and 11 at their own 9-yard line. 2 minutes to go in the first half. That game is on ESPN at 2. More updates. We'll see if Faison Brandon can deliver some points here for Tennessee next.
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1: I'm Dave Mager. NFL field director Nick Pappas says the field in Rio has passed all testing for the Cowboys and Ravens Sunday. The players' union is worried about loose turf leading to slippage. Injured reserve for Indianapolis wide receiver Alec Pierce with a sore heel. He'll miss at least four games. College football, Jeremiah Smith, three touchdown catches, including a 72-yarder. That's sixth on the year. And late second quarter, Ohio State 21, Illinois 7. Arch Manning intercepted on a second quarter deep ball by cornerback Kian Lee of Tennessee. And late in the second, it's Texas 10, Tennessee 3. Vols quarterback Faison Brandon left the game with an apparent shoulder injury. It's on ABC. Louisville takes the lead on a six-yard touchdown run by quarterback Lincoln Keenholtz. Wake Forest takes it back as Gio Lopez finds Carlos Hernandez for a 77-yard touchdown pass. And the Demon Deacons lead Louisville 17-14 second quarter. It's on ESPN. Halftime, Virginia Tech 3, Boston College nothing. Baseball. It's Philadelphia by one game over Arizona for the final playoff spot in the NL. Phillies manager Don Mattingly.
2: Well, I guess I'd rather be in our spot than theirs. Because we can still control our own destiny.
1: Tonight, Phillies hosting Tampa Bay, Arizona at San Diego. At 42, Toronto pitcher Max Scherzer says he'll wait until the offseason to decide if he'll return for a 20th Major League season.
3: Hey, it's resident Super Bowl champ Chris Kennedy. Coming up Monday, week 3 in the NFL to week 4 in college football. I'll recap it all in my Upon Further Review at 7 a.m. Eastern. 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

0: grow-up moments, meaning grow up, dude. You're a college athlete. Figure it out. Don't be an idiot. Matt Sims, we just had one of those in the Texas-Tennessee game.
1: Yeah, Colin Simmons gets chipped by the tight end, wins the one-on-one there against the tackle of Tennessee, gets the sack, and then, yeah, just an inappropriate gesture of a sack celebration that really we don't even need to explain in any greater detail.
0: He pretends to urinate on the field, basically.
1: I mean, yes. And, like, you know, hey, I understand we have a lot of celebrations and we have a lot of fun with all that. There is a line, and I feel like that's one where – hey, we can do better. We can do better. We can ask our young athletes, right, who are models for our community and for young football players out there. We can do better than that celebration.
0: Trevor Maddich, Matt Sims here on College Game Day on ESPN Radio. Yeah, it is. It's one of the dumbest things you'll see. And it was a sack. Instead, it's 15 yards. And now Tennessee's driving the football. They got a fourth down here and about 3 yards. And Josh Heupel's got a very important decision to make, Sims.
1: Yeah, he absolutely does. And I feel like this has been a drive, that was built off of course, the unsportsmanlike conduct there by Colin Simmons. Faison did a good job of running for a 10-yard gain earlier, following that. Then Braylon Staley rips off another 10-yard run. Mike Matthews catches a nice football over the middle by Faison Brandon as well. So moving the football, mixing up between run and pass, trying to get Faison outside the pocket on a few different occasions. The Texas defense, though, doing a very good job of undercutting routes, especially in all the movement plays that Tennessee's trying to do. Huge down right here for Tennessee. Curious to see what Heupel dials up. This has to be something that they know is going to create some sort of a mismatch advantage opportunity for them against Will Muschamp in this defense. This has to be a go-to get it for him, that Trevor. Having some technical difficulties with Trevor right now, it seems like.
0: Yeah, Matt Schick, Trevor Maddich, and Matt Sims here on College Game Day on ESPN Radio. And we got an update here from Louisville.
1: Oh, baby.
2: Wake Forest at number 16, Louisville.
0: Another touchdown. Ty Clark the third from 8 yards out into the end zone. Five plays, 65 yards. Took 2.5 minutes off the clock. And, folks, the Fighting Jake Dickerts are a point away from having a 10-point lead, perhaps going into the locker room here, Simsy.
1: Man, so here we're thinking Louisville is the sleeper ACC football team, ranked 16th in the country, and not so fast, because Wake Forest here doing some awesome things offensively. Starts the drive off. Gio Lopez finds who? Yes, his friend, Carlos Hernandez, for 31 yards. Big explosive play down the field. Then, of course, the running attack. Getting to the ground again there by Ty Clark. Another good run leading up to it for a 20-yarder. Then finishes off with a 6-yard run right down the middle of that Louisville defense for the touchdown. Wake Forest, 24-14 over Louisville.
0: Robbie Zell, the offensive coordinator there, who came over from South Alabama, reunited with Gio Lopez, where he worked with him and really helped him become a really good portal player when he was at South Alabama before he went to North Carolina. They are reunited there at Wake Forest, and it is working. And Ty Clark, returner from last year, awesome player there for Wake Forest. Jake Dickert's club now with a 10-point lead on Louisville. We talk about these classic letdown spots for college football players. This is one of them. Louisville had the big win last week against SMU at home, and now they come back for a sleepy noon Eastern time kick, and Wake Forest is ready to take it to them. They've got a 10-point lead. Simsy, you know about letdown spots.
1: Yeah.
0: You get a big win or just an emotional outcome the previous week, and then you got to get up for a noon Eastern game.
1: Yeah, absolutely. I know firsthand what that's like because my whole career was a letdown, but either way, you know, in that situation, Lincoln Keenholz, hey, what we love about him, a playmaker, absolutely. He extends a play on the previous drive, and he throws a pass into coverage, trying to make an explosive play. It was one of those where it's like, hey, Lincoln, throw the football out of bounds. Let's punt. Let's play field position. He chooses, of course, to be aggressive. The interception happens, and then great teams, what they do, they cause turnovers, and they make you pay for it, and that's exactly what Wake Forest did.
0: Let's get an update here from Columbus, Ohio.
2: Illinois at number 7, Ohio State.
0: Boy, the look on Brett Bielema's face said it all. They had a good drive going, some good yards, some good gains. It was a 8-play, 50-yard drive, but it was stymied there, and they had to kick a field goal, a 43-yarder with a minute and a half to go. I'm looking at this drive here. I mean, they cut to Brett Bielema after the penultimate play.
1: Yeah.
0: Caden Hauser, incomplete, deep middle to Trimble on a third down and 7. It was incomplete, thrown down to the 2, Sims. It looks like they might have had an opportunity there to get a touchdown.
1: Yeah, missed opportunity there for him, no doubt. And they really have done a great job, I think, offensively, right, the Fighting Illini, of just creating opportunities, especially on the outside. There's been some open throwing lanes for them to make some explosive plays. They hit a 33-yarder to the back out of the backfield versus man coverage. Cal Valentine, they lost sight of him for whatever reason. That Ohio State linebacker goes right down the sideline for a 33-yard completion. But then after that, just didn't create enough opportunity. A rush for 3 yards. And then after that, a few incompletions, so they settled for the field goal. But Illinois showing some good things and some weaknesses to this Ohio State defense.
0: Oh, my goodness. We need an update from Louisville.
1: Yeah, we do.
2: Wake Forest at number 16, Louisville.
0: 61-yard catch and run by Jaleel Skinner. It was 24-14. He catches the ball at about the 30, and he was running the rest of the way. Did he stay in bound? Looking at the replay. It's close. It looks like he did. The official was right there.
1: Romo?
0: And gave it.
1: I
0: don't know, Chip. He gave an emphatic. The official gave an emphatic touchdown signal there. He was like 6 feet away from him, watching his steps the entire way. Jaleel Skinner into the end zone. Think about a momentum killer if you're Wake Forest. You got that 10-point lead. Maybe you're thinking we'll have a double-digit edge going into the locker room, and you give up a play like that with less than 90 seconds to go in the half.
1: Yeah, I mean, and that's the key right there. 90 seconds to go before half here, and you're feeling confident. You're the road team. You're absolutely just taking the air out of the stadium. Condensed formation by Jeff Brohm and Lincoln Keenholz in this situation. Now, as the receiver presses vertical, the corner just loses sight of how much depth and width that he is giving. The receiver runs right past him down that sideline, and Lincoln hits him perfectly in stride, and that's why they're reviewing it. It looks like he stayed in bounds, but man, it is very, very close. Huge play for the Louisville Cardinals as this turns out to be a touchdown for them.
0: Ohio State back on the move, down, up 11, 21-10. They're favored by 27.5 points in this game. They're trying to score before the end of the half. Jeremiah Smith already with 7 catches. He just caught another one there for about 10 yards. He might have a career day. Yes, receiving yards today, 150 for Jeremiah Smith. Rest of the team, 77. Is there any concern here? We saw this in the game against Texas. He's a great player, but against better teams, can you be so locked in to your number one?
1: No, I mean, well, yes,
0: or
1: you
0: too
1: can.
0: Too locked in.
1: Yes, I mean, you can be, but you're right. Like, when you watch them play, you do have the thought of, okay, if it's not Jeremiah Smith's day, like, I know it is 364 days of the year, but what about that one that typically happens in a college football playoff situation? Who else is going to step up for them? We've seen a few different opportunities for guys like McEwen, of course, Chris Henry Jr., Bo Jackson on the backfield, but yeah, it's not enough. There's just not enough diversity to this offense to accentuating some of the other football players more consistently outside of Jeremiah Smith. So definitely something for us to keep an eye on for sure.
0: Nice catch there by Jackson in the flat and runs it for about 15 yards. Ohio State is on the move. We'll continue to keep you updated there. Less than a minute to go between Texas and Tennessee in the first half. Arch Manning running for a first down, slid well short of it. He's 9 of 11 passing for 127 yards, but one of those receptions, one of those pass plays, was for 43 yards. So outside of that, it's 8 catches for about 75, 80 yards.
1: Yeah.
0: Sims, it's just, I don't know how good Tennessee's defense is, but I know we've built Arch Manning into something that he's just not yet. And it's hard to tell if it's scheme, if it's Arch, if it's coaching, if it's receivers.
1: It's all
0: what
1: the
0: do you
1: above.
0: See out there?
1: It's
0: what
1: all the above. I mean, they're a good team. And I think that's what's interesting, too. Like, Sark is labeled as a offensive guru and an offensive mind, but, you know, I think his offense is just okay. You know, I don't watch Sark and be like, oh, my God, this guy's really pushing the boundaries of what is possible for the offensive mind. So, like, you know, they're good. I think in certain matchups, you know, they feel pretty confident. But for right now, yeah, Tennessee is really doing a good job, especially in the front seven, of just limiting some of the explosive runs. Again, Sark, I think, abandons the run game way too quickly in big-time games. And that's where I feel like there's so much missed opportunity. It's too much about how can we get Arch going? How do you get Arch going? Run the football. Dominate the trenches. Then run some play-action passes and give this kid some wide-open throws over the middle because your linebackers are overcommitting. So I think sometimes the button to please the Manning situation sometimes takes away from the overall team's construction and their success. But Arch done a good job of moving, using his legs, and being active in the pocket. It's a good first half, though, for Tennessee. Really battled hard with their young quarterback and had a few missed opportunities where they should be tied.
0: Officially, it's 15 carries for Texas. Five of them go to Arch Manning for 15 yards.
1: And they're scrambles. Included.
0: Yep, and scrambles. Relique Brown, 7 carries, 19 yards, and a touchdown. Have not seen Hollywood Smothers here yet.
1: Yeah, Matt, why? Sims. Why?
0: He was questionable coming in, but then they said he's going to play, and now you wonder, all right, is he going to play at all?
1: And that's the thing. Like, if he's dressed, man, I need to see Hollywood out there. I do, because I do think that he is a difference maker, and I do think that he makes the talent of Relique that much better, too, with that 1-2 combo in the backfield. Either way, though, hostile environment, both teams, I think, playing a little close to just being careful early on, especially, and feeling each other out. So we'll see if the second half opens up a little bit more.
0: We're going to turn around some sound for you. Steve Sarkisian is being interviewed at half by Holly Rowe. It's 10-3, and yes, he did do the interview. 10-3, Texas with the lead at the half. You'll hear from that coming up, plus Ohio State, a first and goal situation. Is Jeremiah Smith going to get 4 touchdowns in the first half? The answer next.
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1: Matt Schick, Matt Sims, and Trevor Maddich. We are at halftime of Tennessee and Texas. 10-3 lead here for Texas. Also, Ohio State with a 28-10 lead right now on Illinois. Matt Sims, how did Ohio State extend the lead?
2: Man, Ohio State, as always, just doing what they do best, and that is just working the field, matriculating the ball down the field piece by piece, and just, yeah, good balance attack by Arthur Smith in this offense. An explosive play for 20 yards to, let me just double-check this, Nate Roberts, and then they followed up again with a Phillip Bell catch for 23 yards, and then a few plays after that, we get Julian Sain in for a 7-yard touchdown there. So just good balance by the Ohio State offense, mixing up play calls, Arthur Smith doing a good job of keeping the Illini defense off balance.
1: Trevor Maddich, what have you seen here in this first half?
3: Well, what I've seen is Ohio State took Illinois' best punch. Illinois had a touchdown drive where they ripped off a bunch of big plays. I mean, three plays that were 20 or more yards, runs and passes, including a 22-yard touchdown run. And it looked like Illinois was going to come back. Ohio State was up 14-0. Illinois made it 14-7. And the big plays were what happened. The big plays were happening because the safeties were not coming down and blocking off with their run fits the holes that running backs were running through. And then the corners and safeties were not covering. They weren't finishing when the ball was being thrown deep down the field. Some of those plays by Illinois were very tightly covered, but the Illinois receiver finished the play, not the Ohio State defensive back. But since then, Ohio State's defense has clamped down, and Ohio State went back to doing what it does best, which is throw the ball to Jeremiah Smith.
1: Jeremiah Smith, it's been working. 8 catches for 150 yards and 3 touchdowns. 8 seconds to go, 7 seconds to go here in this first half. 2nd down and 10 for Caden Hauser, trying to put them in field goal range if they can. It's an incomplete pass. Time runs out, and it is 28-10. Ohio State with the lead. We'll see if there's one more second left there on that clock. Meanwhile, Wake Forest with a 24-21 lead on Louisville. We mentioned that 61-yard catch and run for Jahlil Skinner to make it a 3-point game. And now Louisville has the football deep in their own end. It's a 3-point game, and it looks like the time is about to run out, but it's 24-21. Wake Forest with the edge on the Cardinals. Trevor Maddich, this has been a really good football game. And Wake Forest, if you would have said, yeah, you'll have the lead at half, you're a 12-point dog, you'll take it. If you're Louisville, they got a lot of things to clean up here in the second half.
3: Yeah, they absolutely do. And most of that is on defense. Gio Lopez, the Wake Forest quarterback, has been much better than most people expected, better than I expected in this game. He was beat up severely last week against Miami, and the thought coming into this game is that he would be limited in terms of his ability to create on the move. And he hasn't run out of the pocket as much as he normally does, but he's done enough to slow down that pass rush. Then from the pocket, he's completed a tremendous amount of throws down the field. He's averaging about 14 yards per pass attempt and closing in on 200 yards passing. He's got 193 in the first half. And, you know, he's in position right now to be the best quarterback on the field, even though he came in as the most beat up quarterback on the field. And that has been the difference in this game.
1: 24-21. They are at halftime. That game is on ESPN. Wake Forest with the lead on number 16, Louisville. They're at halftime in Waco. Baylor has the 10-3 edge on Colorado. Baylor was favored by 8.5 that game on ESPN2. Pitt was favored by 50+. They have a 35-0 edge on Bucknell. Mason Heinschel with 5 passing touchdowns. He had 7 in a game earlier this season. He's got 5 here today. And Virginia Tech, the second half has started. If you had the under, you might as well just cash your tickets. It's 3-0 Virginia Tech with the lead on Boston College. And it looks like Virginia Tech now has the football, goal to go inside the Boston College 10-yard line. Toledo leads San Diego State 24-3. That's in the third quarter. And UTSA leads Colorado State at half, 35-21 in the highest scoring half of the afternoon so far. One of the lower scoring halves is happening in Knoxville. Number one, Texas, with a 10-3 lead on number 14, Tennessee. Arch Manning, 9 of 11 passing, 127 yards, and an interception. Steve Sarkisian with Holly Rowe at halftime. Josh Heupel with Laura Rutledge, this courtesy of ABC.
4: Coach, outside of Arch Manning using his legs, the run game has been very difficult to get going. What has to change there to be better at that?
5: We just need to get out of our own way on first downs. It's like bad snap. We don't throw some RPO. So we can just get out of our own way on first down, not have negative plays. We can stay ahead of the chains. We can utilize the run game a little bit more.
4: Thanks, Coach.
5: Thanks, Holly.
4: Laura? All right, thanks, Holly. Coach, you get the ball to start the second half. How can you get more going in the pass game?
6: Yeah, we got to get more going. Some of that's in the run game. Faison's got to settle in the game. Some of his reads here. We got 30 minutes of football, 10-3. Let's go play.
4: All right, thank you, Coach. Thank you.
1: Bam, bam. One question each. No coaches left waiting. Boom. We got them both in. Well done. Here on ABC. Matt Sims, what is the level of concern here for Texas now that, you know, they're about 3.5 games into the season? Do we know what Texas is at this point?
2: No, I don't think that we do. I think that they're still kind of trying to find their way as far as what their rhythm of their offense is. And in that halftime interview right there by Sark, I want to say that I feel like I've heard him say that in his tenure as the head coach at Texas maybe 50 different times at halftime. So, you know, there's something about the fact that they just are never consistent enough with the running attack. They never really try to physically beat you up week after week. The RPO thing, that seems to be a common trend with Arch, too. I just feel like Arch doesn't feel that confident with throwing RPOs the way that Sark wants to throw RPOs. So, you know, I look for them to settle in the game a little bit more with just their rushing attack on first down. Maybe some more boots and nakeds to get Arch using his legs. What are your thoughts on that, Trevor?
3: Well, they're trying to stay away from Arch using his legs too much because they don't want him to get beat up. I mean, last year he used his legs a lot, and he got beat up. This year they've upgraded the offensive line, the running backs, so that the normal running attack with backs could take over on the ground, and Arch wouldn't have to do so much. In this game, though, Hollywood Smothers is hurt. He's not playing. Relique Brown is only averaging 2.5 yards per carry, about 1.5 yards per carry as a team, and Arch has not been able to make up for that with his arm.
1: Matt Schick, Trevor Maddich, Matt Sims here on College Game Day on ESPN Radio. Again, halftime, number one Texas leads, number 14 Tennessee, 10-3. We'll get you out to the second half here in just a moment. We do have some other games going on. South Alabama, talk about letdown spots. Kentucky beats Texas A&M. Now they trail midway through the second quarter. South Alabama, it's 14-7. The Fighting Will Steins, Kenny Minchie, 11 of 16 passing, 90 yards. Other games getting underway. How's UCLA doing at Maryland? We'll update you on that. It's College Game Day on ESPN Radio.
0: 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Undefeated Penn State puts perfection on the line as Wisconsin comes to Beaver Stadium for their conference openers. Wisconsin at 13th ranked Penn State. 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
1: I'm Dave Mager. Chicago Bears quarterback Tyson Bagen has cleared concussion protocol and could play Monday against the Eagles. College football halftime scores. Julian Sain, 3 touchdown throws, plus a late second quarter 7-yard touchdown run, and Ohio State leads Illinois 28-10. Jeremiah Smith, 8 catches for 150, including 3 scores for the year. Smith in 4 games, 29 catches for 550 yards and 6 touchdowns. Halftime, Texas 10, Tennessee 3. Arch Manning, 9 of 11 for 127 and a pick. Vols quarterback Faison Brandon left the game with an apparent shoulder injury. It's on ABC. Linebacker Austin Romaine of Texas Tech returns interceptions for touchdowns on back-to-back plays, and Texas Tech leads Sam Houston 21-14. Wake Forest 24, Louisville 21. It's on ESPN. And Texas San Antonio 35, Colorado State 21. Coming up on ESPN Radio and the ESPN app, Wisconsin at Penn State with the pregame at 4:30 Eastern, followed by Texas A&M at LSU. It's also on ABC. It's the Phillies by 1 game over Arizona for the final playoff spot in the National League. The D-backs jumped on San Diego, who were 6 in the first 3 innings last night.
2: Nolan swings, and there it goes! High and deep, left field, number 30, Arenado! Into the second basket of the Western Metal Supply Company.
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3: Hey, it's Michelle Smallman. Coming up Monday, Jalen Hurts and the Eagles head to Chicago looking to stay hot. So can Jalen Hurts continue to silence his doubters? 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
6: Oh, our Saturday is just getting warmed up. Number one, Texas is in a fight at Neyland. It's Tennessee trailing 10-3 at the half. Just a 7-point game. The number one team in the country with the lead. Wake Forest has Louisville on upset alert. Wake Forest was a double-digit underdog. It's 24-21 Wake Forest at the half. While Julian Sand and Jeremiah Smith putting on a show in Columbus, 150 yards receiving for Jeremiah Smith. More than that, with three receiving touchdowns in the first half. Number seven, Ohio State leads Illinois 28-10. Notre Dame and Purdue are just about to kick off. And then at 3:30, Iowa, Michigan, Ole Miss, Florida coming up later on, Oklahoma, Georgia, three games with massive stakes, two ranked-on-ranked showdowns, and the Dogs waiting for the Sooners in Athens. A lot of drama here this afternoon, later on today, and it's begun this morning and this afternoon. Matt Sims, what has struck your eye?
7: Well, first of all, Schick, just give me a quick little, did Air Force One do the flyover today over Tennessee?
6: Air Force One did the flyover at Neyland Stadium right before the game.
7: My God, that mean just that's it. That's the day right there. That's a pretty cool flyover.
6: How awesome is that?
7: Right?
6: How awesome is that?
7: That's pretty special. I didn't actually get to see that because we were preparing for the show, and sometimes you lose sight of some of those things. But like, man, that's a special moment. What's caught my eye? I think I'm just reminded again, Schick, of just how I don't really trust anybody or think there's any front runner of that's the team to beat. I think we got a lot of really good teams, and that's about it. And I really look forward to just seeing how these matchups play out. And I do think that Tennessee has an opportunity to have a big-time win at home, as big as Heupel beating Alabama at home. You know, this is enough for them. They can win this game today.
6: Trevor Maddich, Faison Brandon, 8 of 11 passing, just 34 yards passing. That's 3.1 per attempt. You think about this Tennessee team, Morris and Bishop, the dynamic duo in the backfield, just 12 carries for 48 yards so far. No run longer than 13. Texas's defense is doing a good job. It's just the offense that continues to shoot itself in the foot.
8: Right, and Steve Sarkisian, the head coach, talked about getting out of their own way on first down. They've had five third down attempts. They've only converted one. And part of the reason is that they failed on first down. They keep on getting behind the chains starting on first down. And the running game is a big reason why. They're trying to get that established, but they're not able to get enough consistency. As a team, they're averaging about 1.5 yards per carry. Hollywood Smothers, remember, is their home run hitter. And he is out with injury. He's not playing in this game. And against an offensive line like Tennessee, you need all hands on deck. And that's a big part of the problem. Tennessee is winning on run defense on first down, and that's putting Texas behind the chains.
6: Faison Brandon, again, starting the second half. He missed a series with what appeared to be a shoulder injury, but back in now, and a second down and 10 from their own 17-yard line. On the flip side here with Arch Manning, Mel Kiper Jr. had this to say this week about what Arch Manning needs to do if he has dreams of being the number one pick.
9: The talent is there. I mean, he can move. He's athletic. Cooper, his father, was a wide receiver, not a quarterback. So he can do things with his legs. His arm is outstanding. He's just got to be, as Peyton and Eli were, accurate. And that's where the accuracy, the precise passing, take a little off, put a little on, know how to do that, touch, and then fire that 100-mile-an-hour fastball when you need to, but not all the time. Make it easier for your receivers. Don't make them work so hard. When Coleman had that pick, it was because he had made them work. So for me, it's taking all that talent and just being consistent, leveling it off. And if he can do that, he'll be in the mix to be the number one pick.
7: Yeah, don't buy that at all. I know that he's athletic. I know that he can move. But the arm talent isn't that ridiculous. And if arm talent was ridiculous,

0: I mean, yeah, we should expect to see more accuracy because that's the talent of throwing. So I think Kuiper's breakdown of quarterbacks, which has been sketchy a little bit lately, in my opinion, this is another one that, like, I just don't buy fully. I think he's a good athlete. He has great pedigree. I think he's mentally tough and resilient because being a Manning is a lot, and I understand what that brings. But when it comes down to it, there are a lot of other quarterbacks in the country that are more efficient at throwing to people more consistently than Arch has shown here early on in his career.
1: The problems are the layups. I mean, it's one thing to put the ball into a tight window 20 yards down the field, but there's too many times when the layups are there to be had and Arch wouldn't miss it, or he would make the catch way more dramatic than it needs to be, forcing the receiver to stop and contort and reach back so that he doesn't have the opportunity for yards after the catch. And then other times he'd be perfect. He'd be brilliant like he was in the second half, especially the fourth quarter against Ohio State. So which guy is he? In the NFL, accuracy is the price of admission. If you're not consistently accurate, you can't play. And if you can't identify and hit the layups consistently, you can't play in the NFL because you can't afford to get behind the chains in that league. Look at Cam Ward, number one pick in the draft a couple of years ago, led Miami to a terrific season. And he, with the Titans, is really good at breaking out of the pocket and seeing a receiver deep down the field and hitting him. And that makes everybody very excited about him. The problem is the boring plays, the plays that Tom Brady made a career on, knowing where the defense is weak, throwing the ball there, keep the chains moving. Then the big plays will come to you on play action and other opportunities. But this is what Arch has been struggling with. And if I'm an NFL scout, I'm thinking, okay, he's got the pedigree. He's got the mobility. He's got a good enough arm. But I don't see accuracy enough on the layups with consistency. And if he doesn't build that up, he can't play in the league. I'm not just saying he won't be the number one pick. I'm saying he can't play.
0: You know, shit for me.
2: Yeah, go ahead. That's pretty strong words.
0: It is. And, you know, the thing is, too, is that not to say that he can't play, but he hasn't developed the skill well enough for all of us to continue to project him as a top 10 pick for this year's upcoming draft. And that's where I kind of have to push back against, like, the Mel Kuiper and the other experts that just, like, honestly just throw names out there, especially quarterbacks that are just like, yep, they're just first-rounders just because. I think this draft class of quarterbacks is really not as impressive as people were hyping it up to be as we're playing out the season. I like Dante Moore, all right, but I would have reservations about picking him in the first round of the draft. I think Drew Mestemaker is a guy that will be on the rise because some of his physical capabilities will translate extremely well to the NFL. Darian Mensah, extremely accurate. One of the most accurate throwers I've ever seen. I would also have reservations about him being a first-round talent quarterback. So, like, sometimes how we evaluate the position, we have to take away the thought of, like, well, you're just one quarterback away. You know, and that's where I feel like we have to remind ourselves that these guys get developed over a longer period of time to be successful in the NFL. And what we're seeing right now is an indication of a lot of these guys have good qualities, but there are still a lot of meat left on the bone as far as how they need to improve and get ready for that next phase of football. Because, yeah, Cam Ward's good, but Cam Ward is getting eaten alive at the NFL level because he needs to do better. What are your thoughts, Trevor, on that?
1: Well, my thoughts are, and by the way, let me clarify this. I'm not saying that blanket statement, Arch Manning can't play in the NFL.
0: Oh, no, I didn't mean it that
1: way. I'm saying that any quarterback, if they can't be consistently accurate on the short and medium throws, they can't play in the NFL. And Arch has been inconsistent too much. So that is what I'm saying there.
0: And a good example of that is Anthony Richardson of Florida, who did have the athleticism and all those things, but missed so many easy completions throughout his career, and that's what's hindered him in his growth in the NFL.
1: Yeah, I did a breakdown on him after the Utah game. The last year he was at Florida, everybody thought he was amazing because he led the game-winning touchdown drive. I watched that drive, and it wasn't good Richardson. It was bad defense. I mean, the defense would be – somebody would lose contain. Somebody else would be out of their gap. And he just went through holes that your grandmother could run through, for goodness sake. Not to say that he didn't make the play. He did. But the key is that he – took advantage of some defense that wasn't there. And so he would make those great, spectacular plays down the field, and then he would not be able to finish it up with consistency. And that's what hurt him in the NFL.
2: is a third down and five. Arch Manning was sacked, and so they have to punt. And then Tennessee has just tied the game. Mr. Matt Sims, what happened?
0: Coach, I'm Trevor, great breakdown, by the way. And
2: you listened to half of it.
0: I listened to half of it, and then I can't lie, I totally blacked out. Because as the ball was punted, I was thinking about what I was going to add to the conversation that we're having. And I was just thinking to myself, somebody's got to do something to help Tennessee, to help this young quarterback, because it's not going to happen from him yet. He needs assistance. And my God, did it happen. Quay Moss with a 57-yard punt return. Playing field position, Texas is backed up, high punt. He feels it about midfield, and my God, he just turns on the burners. Great cut, the good blocking down the field, and we got a tie ball game here in Knoxville, baby.
2: And why did that happen? Well, the punt coverage wasn't great, but also a three and out for the Texas offense.
0: That's right.
2: Arch Manning, unable to move the football, got sacked on third down, or at least tripped up, and the punt to Quay Moss. Moss returns it 57 yards to the house.
0: Wow.
2: Point after makes it 10-10. The number one team in the country tied with Tennessee, who's number 14 in all the land, in Knoxville. They've got a game over there on ABC. Ohio State leads Illinois 28-10. They're just beginning the second half. Boston College leading James Franklin's Virginia Tech Hokies 7-6. That one also in the second half, and Baylor leads Colorado 10-3. That one in the third quarter. We're underway on some 1 o'clock Eastern game, 2 o'clock Eastern games. We will get to that coming up. 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
3: 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Now they collide, knowing one of them will leave with a devastating 0-2 conference start. 23rd-ranked Texas A&M at 10th-ranked LSU. 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
1: Update for you, Tennessee has just returned a punt 57 yards to tie this one up against Texas. It is tied at 10. Arch Manning has been under duress for a lot of this afternoon. It's second and 10 right now with 11 minutes to go. Texas at their own 25-yard line. He's been brought down three times. He's been pressured seven times. And Arch Manning again throwing this one off of his back foot. And oh my goodness, what a catch. Matt Sims darting the far sideline. We'll see what the flag is here. Might be a late hit. We'll see. It looks like it's going to stand. But that was to Cam Coleman.
2: Yeah, Cam Coleman doing a great job. It looks like we're going to get rough in the passer. It looks like the defender for Tennessee just had their hands too high and made contact with the quarterback's head there as he was following through. Cam Coleman in the corner battling one-on-one down that sideline, essentially hand-fighting each other into a boxing match, and does a great job of contorting his body and making a great over-the-head catch there down the sideline for an explosive play.
3: This is what he does. He's a tall guy, long, big catch radius, yeah. And there was nowhere for that ball to come down up until the final quarter of a second, and that's when Cam Coleman separated. The roughing the passer was an excellent call. Rusher came in, Metcalf, and hit Arch in the head with his hand hard, bent his head backward like he was looking up at the sky. It was not the continuation of a rush with his body. It was a hit with his hand.
1: Right now, Tennessee, four penalties for 30 yards. Texas with eight penalties for 85 yards. Cam Coleman with his fourth contested catch of the season. That is tied for second in the SEC. Wake Forest leads Louisville 24-21. Ohio State with a 28-10 edge on Illinois. Illinois and Caden Hauser, they've been able to move the football here today, just haven't been able to punch it in more often than not. A fourth down and two coming up on the Ohio State side of the field. Some big news coming out of Florida here just moments ago. Ole Miss taking on Florida later on today. Kewon Lacy, running back for Ole Miss, officially out for today's game against Florida. Not necessarily a huge surprise. We thought it'd be touch and go. But Trevor, without Kewon Lacy here today, what does that mean here for the Ole Miss Rebels as they try to avoid the classic letdown spot here against the Gators?
3: It just puts more pressure on Trinidad Chambliss, the quarterback. And the problem is that it's nice to talk about his ability to run. I mean, he brought tremendous speed from Division II Ferris State to the SEC. I mean, he was Division II fast, but he's outrunning defensive backs in the SEC as well. The problem is, if you ask him to do that too much, he's going to take some hellacious hits. And with Kewon Lacy not there, who, by the way, is also a legitimate Heisman candidate, with him being injured, it puts more pressure on Chambliss, not just throwing the ball, but also to move the chains on the ground, and that exposes him to that contact.
1: Third down and seven right now for Arch Manning. 9 minutes to go here in this third quarter. Tied at 10 between Texas and Tennessee. Boston College with a 7-6 lead on Virginia Tech. And it will be a third down coming up here for third down and about five here for this Virginia Tech team. Looked like a catch was nearly made there for Texas, Matt Sims, but he was out of bounds. Bring up a fourth down.
2: Yeah, that was a third and seven situation, there for the Texas offense. They line up in a stack position with the receivers. The first receiver widens to go run the wide and go route. The second one runs the angle route. Would be curious to see what Sark is talking about on the sideline there, because it might have been open there to throw that underneath route there to see a catch and run type of opportunity on third and seven. They take the one-on-one shot, not able to stay inbounds long enough. Great catch on the sideline, but just about an inch or two outside of the field of play.
3: But we talk about accuracy in Arch Manning. That was about as perfect a throw as he could have made. It was a vertical route on the right sideline. It started inside, it bent out, and then went up the sideline. Arch dropped that ball right on the boundary. And if the receiver, Jermaine Bishop, had been able just to get his foot a little bit forward, that would have been one of the most spectacular throws and catches that we'll see all day long. Great throw by Arch on that incompletion.
1: 44-yard field goal is good. Texas takes the 13-10 lead on Tennessee. Let's go around the room here. How are we feeling about your Texas minus 5.5 picks? Matt Sims?
2: You start with me? Okay. You know, listen, I'm feeling pretty good about it right now. Actually, honestly, I don't care if I take the L on this one. So this is one of those picks where we don't really care what we did earlier in the show, Schick. We just want to see Rocky Top win.
1: I know it happened 3 hours ago, but Trevor, Texas minus 5.5. If you had to do it over again, would you just keep the pick?
3: I would still keep the pick. We're midway through the third quarter now. Tennessee has 54 yards passing, 50 yards rushing. They're averaging 3.2 yards per pass attempt.
2: Coach, we got them exactly where we want them. What are you talking about?
3: They're just not moving the ball. they'll need one more field goal, Texas will, to cover that 5.5, I think.
1: Josh, producer Josh, you had Texas minus 5.5. How are we feeling?
4: Oh, we're sweating it out. We are sweating it out.
2: Javonte, multitask.
1: Javonte, what's the sweat level?
5: It's up there. I'm very concerned now. It's not looking good.
1: Good. Like they said, Trevor's painting a positive picture for you.
2: Yeah.
1: Let's get an update here from Waco.
0: Colorado at Baylor.
1: It was 10-3 Baylor, and they just added a field goal. It is 13-3 Baylor. Colorado's offense unable to get much going today. Just a very disappointing output for this Colorado offense in back-to-back weeks, shut down against Northwestern and now not being able to do much against Baylor here today. At least Boston College and Virginia Tech, at least they have an excuse. It is rainy. It is windy in Chestnut Hill. And Boston College does have the lead on Virginia Tech. That score is 7-6. Fourth and four coming up for Virginia Tech. A minute and a half to go in the third quarter. Ethan Grunkmeyer and Virginia Tech at the Boston College 34-yard line on a fourth down and four. We'll see if they snap it. 5 seconds to go on the play clock. They do snap it, trying to get that first down. Grunkmeyer over the middle. It is complete and short, so a turnover on downs. And Boston College will take over. Texas leads Tennessee 13-10. Ohio State trouncing Illinois 28-10, 9.5 minutes to go in the third. Texas Tech, story of the day, Austin Romaine, linebacker. Back-to-back pick sixes on back-to-back plays for Texas Tech, 35-14. The 11th-ranked Red Raiders with the lead on Sam Houston. Louisville has added a field goal. Game of the day so far is going on in Louisville. Yeah. Louisville tied with Wake Forest 24-all. Simsy, what have you seen here as Louisville bounces back? Lincoln Keenholz has a touchdown pass and two touchdown rushes today.
2: Yeah, I think Louisville is going to be the most exciting football team to watch every single weekend because just they give up explosive plays. They create explosive plays on the offense side of the football. It's always entertaining. There's no doubt about it. If you're a Louisville fan, my God, just check your blood pressure, right? Because I understand, you know, they're a frustrating watch, but they're entertaining as hell. Tie football game, Wake Forest playing tough. Both quarterbacks making explosive plays, and it's going to come down to the wire just like it did last week against SMU.
1: Louisville in a classic letdown spot after the win over SMU. So is their in-state counterpart, Kentucky. The win over Texas A&M last week on the road, they're back at home. They're tied with South Alabama at 21 apiece as they near halftime. Coming up, we'll go to Happy Valley, Penn State. Things are pretty positive there with Matt Campbell at the helm. Test today against the Badgers. We'll go there next. 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
0: 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Texas A&M and LSU are both looking to bounce back from crushing Week 3 losses. Now they collide, knowing one of them will leave with a devastating 0-2 conference start. 23rd-ranked Texas A&M at 10th-ranked LSU. 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
1: I'm Dave Mager. Ole Miss running back Kewon Lacy has been ruled out for today's game at Florida. It's a shoulder injury. That game at 3:30 Eastern on ABC. Running back Turbo Richard of Indiana likely avoided serious injury after leaving last night's win over Northwestern. Sources tell ESPN he should return soon despite that lower leg injury. Mid-third quarter, top-ranked Texas leading Tennessee 13-10 for the Vols. A 57-yard punt return touchdown by Quay Moss. Arch Manning sacked three times, picked off once. Vols quarterback Faison Brandon is back in the game after suffering an apparent shoulder injury. It's on ABC. Julian Sayin, three touchdown throws to Jeremiah Smith, plus a touchdown run. Third quarter, Ohio State 28, Illinois 10. Wake Forest and Louisville tied at 24 third quarter. It's Baylor 13, Colorado 3 in the third. And also in the third, Boston College 7, Virginia Tech 6. Baseball setting up a big Saturday night in the AL Central.
2: The Cleveland Guardians behind a five-run top of the ninth where they managed just one hit. Beat the Kansas City Royals tonight. It wasn't easy, 12-9, but they hold on to a one-game lead in the American League Central.
1: Mike Theron, ESPN Radio. It's the White Sox that are one game back. Tonight, Tanner Bibee for Cleveland at Kansas City. That game on ESPN Radio with the pregame at 6:30 Eastern. Davis Martin for the White Sox against the Rockies. Houston and the Rangers are tied in the AL West at 79-81. The second-place team will be out of the playoffs.
3: This is Rich Eisen. 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
4: Julian Lewis for Colorado has been benched for Zach Wilson's younger brother, Isaac Wilson, to begin the second half. And now they're midway through the third quarter, and it is still Baylor with a 13-3 lead on Colorado. Texas tried to do a little bit of a fake punt return, a little deception there, and they got a big return. It was about 30 yards or so, 20 yards. They were going to have field position on the Tennessee side of the 50, but they had an illegal fair catch sign. And sometimes, Trevor, you know, it's when you have two different return men, they try to deceive. Well, they did a little too much deception.
5: One return man went off to the right, looking up like the ball was coming down, put his hand in the air like a fair catch, but the ball wasn't coming to the right. It went far to the left. The real return man chased the ball over there, and the coverage guys didn't know where the ball was coming down, and that's why the big return happened. The problem is the decoy signaled for that fair catch. If he had just kept his hand down, that big punt return would have stood.

0: Right now, it's third down here. Cam Coleman is still loosening up on the sideline. Just one catch, 30 yards. It was the one we talked about as it was happening live earlier, Matt Sims. But he was banged up on that play, hasn't come back.
1: Yeah, he clearly seems in a pretty good amount of discomfort on the sideline. And he seems to be just continuing to work. It looks like his right leg, his right lower leg, ankle, something along those lines. Just not feeling confident yet, but he is working through it. So hopefully Texas is going to get back on the field here soon.
0: Third down and eight, Arch Manning, and that one is tipped into the air. Just not a great throw. It was nearly picked, and they will have to punt now. Fourth down at nine for Texas. What'd you see on that throw from Arch Manning?
1: Yeah, so they essentially just run like a little option route in the slot route by Texas, and the offensive player is essentially running up, and he's going to hook up for about 5 to 6 yards and present himself to the quarterback. In this particular instance, Arch throws the football a little bit late. The Tennessee defender drives on it, is able to tip the football up in the air, and luckily for Texas, the ball goes out of bounds and out of play. But that was a very dangerous throw there to the wide side of the field for Arch and the Texas offense there. They escape a near interception there.
0: And it looks like Boston College has just scored a touchdown to extend their lead to 13-6 over Virginia Tech. Matt Schick, Matt Sims, Trevor Maddich here. College Game Day on ESPN Radio. 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Penn State takes on Wisconsin. Coverage starts top of the hour, 3 o'clock Eastern. 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Jonathan, thanks so much for being with us, buddy. Give us a lay of the land here. A lot of excitement there in Happy Valley. Interesting test today against the hot seat Luke Fickell as a double-digit favorite.
2: Hey, guys, I'll tell you, I've never been here before. It's my first time here in Happy Valley. And besides that, the weather is incredible, let me tell you guys, all right? But the atmosphere here is great, all right? It's homecoming, so it's going to be a raucous atmosphere at Beaver Stadium. And really, without question, the first test of the season, if you want to call it a test. I mean, Wisconsin's not very good, but it's the first test of the season for Penn State, who's ranked number 13 despite having played nobody yet this year. So at least you got an in-conference game here. It's going to be a really fun afternoon.
3: Jonathan, Coach Campbell brought most of his good players over from Iowa State, much like Kurt Cignetti brought most of his good players from James Madison to Indiana, and it worked out brilliantly. So far, even though they haven't been fully tested, how are the Iowa State players doing in the Big Ten for Penn State, considering that this is their first Big Ten matchup?
2: Yeah, I think we're going to find out today. You know, the three wins that they have so far, Penn State, I mean, you know, we're talking Temple, Marshall, Buffalo, these are the closest game was the one against Temple where they won by almost three touchdowns. At least here, yeah, you're facing a Wisconsin team who for the first, you know, their only real, you know, they got crushed by Notre Dame in the opening week, but at least you're talking about another Big Ten opponent here. So, yeah, you're going to see Matt Campbell, who brought over a lot of guys. You're going to see what they look like here now in Big Ten competition in a big-time atmosphere with what we're expecting to be over 100,000 people. I know they've done a little bit of renovating here in Beaver Stadium, so I don't know what the exact number is, but over 100,000 people we're going to have here today. It's going to be really great.
0: And Penn State will be without Kobe Howard, their best, or at least leading receiver so far this year. Rocco Becht has looked pretty good this year for Penn State. What do you expect to see today before we let you go?
2: Yeah, 9 touchdowns, not a single interception so far on the season for Rocco Becht.
1: Well, thanks, Zaz. Now he's in trouble.
2: Yeah. Well, that's not how jinxes work, okay? I don't have control. I wish I had that type of control. Believe me, if I had that type of powers, I wouldn't be sitting here right now, all right? But Rocco Becht, 9 touchdowns, not a single interception on the season. And look, any Penn State fans that I've talked to over the last few days, it's Rocco Becht. Like, they love what they have seen so far here.
0: It's going to be a lot of fun here today. And Colton Joseph as well, the transfer from Old Dominion. He could do some things with his feet as well. So that'll be a really fun quarterback matchup. You say the weather is great. Looking forward to it. It is a 10-point favorite or thereabouts is Penn State over Wisconsin today. Zaz, we'll catch you. Thanks for doing it.
2: Thanks, guys.
0: Co-host of the College Football Campus Tour joining us on site there, Wisconsin.

0: Wisconsin and Penn State. Looking forward to that coming up top of the hour. 13-10, Texas with the lead on Tennessee. A first and 10 for Tennessee at their own 13-yard line with 4 minutes to go in the third quarter. And it just feels like if you're going to win the field position game, you might want to get a couple of first downs here, Simsy.
1: Yeah, and I love the call right here by Josh Heupel to start the drive there for his young quarterback Faison. They run essentially a wide receiver rocket screen where that receiver at the line of scrimmage to the far side of the field runs up for a step or two, then essentially runs right down the line of scrimmage as the offensive line olays the guy that they're blocking, and then they get up to that second layer of defenders. Really good play design to start the drive, followed up with a solid run, but already with one completion, now we find ourselves in a big third and five for the Tennessee Vols to extend this drive.
0: Third down coming up for Tennessee. We'll get to that here in a moment. Boston College looking ahead in Virginia Tech, their first loss of the season. It's rainy up in Boston College. The home team with a 14-6 lead on Virginia Tech. Ohio State, seventh-ranked team according to the AP poll. They lead Illinois 28-13. Illinois with a first down. They'll have a first and 10. Oh, now that's going to be called back because of a penalty. Colorado still with 3 points on the scoreboard. I'm a Colorado alum. I'm going to read to you their drive chart from week three Northwestern through today so far.
1: Okay.
0: Punt, fumble, fumble, pick. Turnover on downs, punt, turnover on downs, touchdown, turnover on downs, punt, interception, punt. That was last week. Today, punt, field goal, punt, turnover on downs, punt, punt, punt, punt.
2: Well, got a field goal in there.
1: Much like,
0: thanks, buddy.
1: Much like Trevor's picks, very consistent. Very consistent.
3: Oh, so. I thought I put that behind me.
0: Well done.
1: Yeah, people
0: well
1: don't forget, done. Right? No, but hey, I mean it's amazing just how quickly.
0: Oh my goodness!
1: I feel like since Shador left, that they just have just regressed offensively in every single category.
0: A third down and four. Perry wide open in the flat. The receiver right in his breadbasket at the 10-yard line. Would have been a first down. He drops it, and now there's a flag on the play. We'll see if they kick the field goal. It's 13-3, 2 minutes to go. They just can't get out of their own way. 13-3 with 2 minutes to go in the third quarter. Third down and long after a penalty here for Faison Brandon and Tennessee. There's a flag in the backfield. They're going to have to punt this ball away, Sims. It looks like there's going to be a penalty and a holding penalty and a punt coming up.
1: Yeah, they got called with an illegal chop block there by the running back. The right guard does make contact with Colin Simmons right at about the exact same time that the running back thought that he was one-on-one with Colin. So, of course, he's going low because he's an undersized offensive player going against the best defensive end on the field here today. And they get called for the illegal chop block there. So Tennessee has to punt it and now play field position.
0: Tennessee plus 5.5. Come on, guys. Come on.
1: It's looking good.
0: Just hold on. Hold on. Get a good punt off, and I don't care what the outcome is. I don't care who wins or loses. Just stay within 5.5.
1: Just get Schick back in the game.
0: Oh, what am I, 5-11? What was I?
2: I think you're like 4-11.
1: Oh,
2: four
1: my
2: and
1: 11. God, it's worse than you think.
3: Yeah, well, I have a 5 in my picks as well. I would rather be you.
0: Rather be in the lead of the game, I suppose. Yeah. 4th and 7 here for Tennessee. They're going to punt this one away. And this better be a good punt. Texas retrieves to the 20, and we'll go out of bounds at around the 35-yard line. So we'll see if Arch Manning can finally get this offense going. 13-10, Texas with the edge. 2.5 minutes to go in the third quarter. Wake Forest has added a field goal. They have retaken the lead 27-24 over 16th-ranked Louisville. The Fighting Jake Dickards just will not quit. Coming up next, big games going on right now. Can Virginia Tech come back against Boston College? Can Illinois, down 2 touchdowns, punch it in? And can Baylor pull away from Colorado? Plus, Arch Manning with a key drive here, backed up at their own 33-yard line. We will tell you how he does next. It's College Game Day on ESPN Radio.
4: 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Undefeated Penn State puts perfection on the line as Wisconsin comes to Beaver Stadium for their conference openers. Wisconsin at 13th-ranked Penn State. 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
1: Boston College leads Virginia Tech 14-6, 9 minutes to go in the fourth quarter. Virginia Tech driving the football inside the BC 25-yard line. Ohio State just delivering a hit on Caden Hauser, but the Illini trying to keep on moving the football. They are down 28-13 there at the Buckeye 39-yard line. Meanwhile, Tennessee and Texas, a game that we've had our eye on all day long, and Tennessee is within 3 points. They've just finished the third quarter. It's Texas 13, Tennessee 10. Trevor, what are you going to have your eye on as we start the fourth quarter? It's third down and six for the Longhorns at midfield.
2: Well, it seems like it's a close game, but it really kind of isn't. It's only a three-point game, but Tennessee just isn't moving the ball. Now, Texas isn't either, but Tennessee's going to have to drive at least down into field goal range, and they haven't shown the ability to do that. They're averaging 3.5 yards per pass attempt, 2 yards per rushing attempt. There has been no pulse at all with the Volunteers' offense except the occasional scramble by true freshman quarterback Faison Brandon, but they weren't able to follow up on any of those plays.
3: Yeah, I mean, overall, 206 for Texas, 134 for Tennessee. So, I mean, it's a close game because both teams really just reminding each other that the defenses are the strength of their units right now. The offenses are trying to figure out what works, and not much is really working. Either one can establish just consistent running of the football. Neither one can really just make the easy, mundane completions. And both offensive coordinators really failing to get anything going rhythmically for their quarterbacks to build any sort of confidence.
1: Matt Sims. Go ahead, Trevor.
2: Yeah, no, I'm just going to say I'm not surprised that Faison Brandon is struggling for Tennessee.
3: Right.
2: I am surprised that Arch is struggling with the offense overall, because when you look at his numbers, they're pretty good. He's 12 of 17, 169 yards, averaging about 10 yards per pass attempt. He's had a couple of throws down the field, including on their one touchdown drive, a 43-yarder that kind of set him up for that touchdown. But the running game has failed miserably, 37 yards rushing for Texas, and Arch has not been able to overcome that with his arm. Even though his numbers are okay, the efficiency is okay, but the consistency is not there, and Texas is not able to sustain drives down into touchdown range.
1: Big third down coming up. You can just feel this, right? They'll get the first down. They'll move the ball. They'll get a field goal. They'll cover by half a point. I mean, that's just what's going to happen here with Texas. It's third down and seven, a stretch run to the outside. It does not get the first down. There's a flag as well. We'll let you know about that. How about an update from Boston College?
0: Virginia Tech at Boston College.
1: Ethan Gruckmeyer has a touchdown pass. Virginia Tech gets the two-point conversion, and Boston College and Virginia Tech over on ACC Network are tied at 14. There is a huge story brewing in College Park, Maryland. UCLA has taken the cross-country flight to College Park, and they have a 20-0 lead on Maryland. Folks, Maryland isn't great, but they're not 20-0 losing at home bad to UCLA either. And you had Mike Locksley facing the music this week with a reporter asking how much more time he needs to keep defending himself and to fix this program. Trevor, 20-0, the Fighting Bob Chesneys with the lead. Nico Iamaleava, no touchdown passes, but Wayne Knight, 7 carries, 85 yards, hello end zone with the touchdown.
2: And that's kind of weird for a West Coast team to go east. This was part of the problem that people saw with bringing in West Coast teams into the Big Ten, or the ACC for that matter. But you've got UCLA going from L.A. up to Maryland, for goodness sake, almost on the ocean, not quite. It's about as far as you can go. And we know that USC struggles. I mean, they only beat Rutgers doing the exact same thing, traveling to Rutgers a week ago, beat them by a touchdown, and that was it. When Oregon travels east, they tend to struggle. The fact that UCLA is doing what they're doing now to Maryland, going the same direction, west to east, really speaks poorly for Maryland. Mike Locksley has done a great job there of recruiting certain individual great players, but he's not been able to get enough pieces on his team to put it all together. And right now, I think there's got to be a lot of pressure on him.
1: Zion Ealy, good defensive end out of St. Francis, recruited him. Malik Washington from Archbishop Spalding right down the street. The quarterback, very good, yeah. Recruits him. He just can't win games. Lost 8 straight to end last season. Just hit the skids, and right now facing back-to-back losses. If they don't come back against UCLA, I would not be surprised. This is pure speculation, but things are so negative right now. Who knows if there's a change on Monday after this happens? I mean, you cannot get blown out if this score even remotely looks similar at the end. You can't keep going like with this. And yeah. Mike Loxley's a good man and a good coach, Matt Sims, but we might have our first coaching firing coming up Sunday, if not Monday.
3: Yeah, it's possible, of course, like you said, if this trend continues with UCLA dominating, especially 20 points here in the second quarter for this football team, and, you know, you're exactly right. He is a good man, and he is a good coach, and he has great talent, and it's just not working out well here right now. So he's still got an unbelievable career ahead of him. We say that about players. We say that about coaches. The set and setting is just not working out right now. And, yes, you're right. There's just so much negative momentum that it's almost impossible and really not even worth the fight of trying to scratch and claw your way back just to get back to even instead of just resetting the table for everybody in this case.
1: They are at Nebraska next week, then they're at Ohio State. If they drop today, there's a very good chance they'll be in the midst of a 4-game skid and sitting there at 2-4 before they host Rutgers. So all eyes will be on Mike Loxley if they do not come back and win this game. Number 3, Notre Dame with a 14-0 edge on Purdue. Aeneas Williams has a touchdown run. C.J. Carr has a touchdown pass. Kentucky has taken the lead on South Alabama 24-21 as they begin the second half. And what just happened here between Texas and Tennessee, Trevor Maddich, looks like Arch Manning, went for the first down on third and very long after a penalty. Couldn't get it. They punted the ball away. And now Tennessee has the football, first and 10 at their own 20.
2: Finally, something good happening for Tennessee. They still have a long field to go, but they are holding on. And the thing is, every minute that goes by with Texas only ahead by 3, the pressure builds on Texas. Tennessee is playing with house money here. And Texas, number 1 team in the nation. Tennessee, number 14. Texas favored by 5.5 points. And the fact that they are within 1 field goal of tying this thing up puts the pressure on Texas. So we'll see how they deal with that.
1: Tennessee has not beaten the AP number 1 ranked team since 1985. They are a touchdown drive away from doing that, but they have not scored an offensive touchdown here so far today. Other scores, Toledo leads San Diego State 41-9. UTSA leads Colorado State 49-35. UNLV with a 38-10 lead on Akron, and Kentucky with a 3-point edge on South Alabama. Other big games going on later on today, guys, and we've talked about it, Georgia-Oklahoma. We've got about a minute left. Trevor, what kind of chance do you give Oklahoma to keep this close in Athens?
2: If they keep it close, it'll be because of brilliant defense, which they have, but that won't be enough. The offense needs to score, and that means John Mateer at quarterback is going to have to run the ball. Trell Harris, one of his best receivers, won't play in this game. His offensive line is banged up. This will be all about Mateer running the ball, because if he can't do that, they don't have a chance.
1: Matt Sims, Ole Miss, and Florida. Florida is a 4-point favorite. No Kewon Lacy today. He's been ruled out.
3: Yeah, I think we're going to be reminded of just how talented Trinidad Chambliss is again, because he's going to have to put it all up in the air to win for this game with Keon being out. But it's going to be just a battle of future Heisman finalists between Jaden Ball and Trinidad Chambliss, and I think the nation's going to realize, too, how good Coach Summerall is there in Florida.
1: Matt Schick, Trevor Maddich, and Matt Sims. 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Again, Tennessee and Texas, it is a 3-point game with 13 minutes to go in the fourth quarter. Enjoy Zaslow and Salshunas on the college football campus tour from Happy Valley. 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
1: I'm Dave Mager. Bears quarterback Tyson Bagent has cleared concussion protocol and could play Monday night against the Eagles. Green Bay signs guard Laken Tomlinson off the Dallas practice squad. In college ball, Arch Manning sacked four times and picked off once by Tennessee, but top-ranked Texas leading the Vols 13-10 early fourth quarter. The Vols just went for fourth and one at their own 29 and made it barely. It's on ABC. Julian Sain, three touchdown throws to Jeremiah Smith. Early fourth quarter, Ohio State 28, Illinois 13. Smith, six touchdown catches in four games. Wake Forest and Louisville tied at 27 early fourth quarter. It's on ESPN. Notre Dame leading Purdue 14-0 in the second. Baseball. The White Sox stayed one game back of Cleveland in the AL Central as Munetaka Murakami went deep twice against Colorado, this time in the seventh.
2: The 1-0 is hit in the air a ton the other way. Left center, number two tonight. Number 35 for Munay.
1: And Casper on ESPN 1000 tonight. Davis Martin for the White Sox against the Rockies. Tanner Bibee for Cleveland at KC. That game on ESPN Radio with the pregame at 6:30 Eastern. And at 42, Toronto pitcher Max Scherzer says he'll wait until the offseason to decide if he'll return for a 20th Major League season.
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0: last one. Everybody got me?
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6: Live from Happy Valley Live, right down the street, Beaver Stadium on the campus of Penn State. 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Good to have you aboard. I'm Jonathan Zaslow. In for Amber Wilson this weekend is Andrew Souchunas. Andrew, we've both never been to State College before, which is kind of amazing because you're a Pennsylvania guy. You're a Philadelphia guy. I've never been here either. I will tell you right now, this stop in Happy Valley is ranking very high for me. It's a beautiful little town. The weather is fantastic.
7: Yeah, I got to apologize to you first and foremost. I gave you some crap because you were rocking the hoodie yesterday. I caved.
6: Oh, look at you. You're okay now.
7: I caved. I went with the hoodie.
6: I got just the short sleeve shirt like a real man here.
7: Yeah.
6: You got the long sleeves on now.
7: We already got the fall breeze coming through. It's football weather, though, man. It feels great. It's beautiful here. The scenes this morning. I went for a run this morning around 9 o'clock, and I went to the top of a hill that I could find, and I just kind of looked down at Beaver Stadium, which is hard to do because it's a gigantic building. Looked down at Beaver Stadium. I saw the RVs everywhere. The people are ready to go. It's homecoming weekend, so the people are ready to go.
6: Yeah, homecoming weekend. Obviously, over 100,000 will be in Beaver Stadium today. As we take you up until the action right here on ESPN Radio at 5 p.m. Eastern Time. It's number 13 Penn State taking on Wisconsin. On the call here on ESPN Radio, you will hear Mike Cousins, who is here with us. Homecoming here at Happy Valley. You've been here, though, before. You've called games at Beaver Stadium. What kind of atmosphere are we expecting today?
8: I was here last year when number 2 Indiana came in with 26 seconds to go. They get a touchdown, stave off defeat, which would have been a massive upset. It's hard to hear yourself think in this building because I was saying to somebody else earlier, it's not an event. It is the event. Yeah.
6: The whole town
8: today.
6: Is yes. like this is the entire town.
8: Yes.
6: This is,
8: two-way streets become one-way ingress into Beaver Stadium because that's how you have to manage the traffic with 100,000 people coming in. And if Andrew's going to get crap for wearing a sweatshirt, I've only made it worse.
6: Oh, you layered.
8: Sweater and
6: you
8: jacket
6: know it's not
8: today.
6: Snowing today, right? So, like, I'm the one who's coming. I flew in from Miami. Why am I the only one who's comfortable
7: You've
6: with this
7: adapted
6: weather?
7: Already.
6: Yeah, that's
7: right. I'm proud of you.
6: Well, I control my own blood. I don't know if everybody knows that. All right. So, yes, I am feeling okay today. This Penn State team, look, Wisconsin is not very good, but it's a Big Ten team. So this is kind of like, all right, we kind of see what Penn State, looks like under Matt Campbell for really the first time this year.
8: Yes, because they haven't played significant competition so far. That they come in having played Marshall and Temple and Buffalo, and they've won these games by blowout margins, which they should. I think Penn State, and I'm going to single them out because we have them in this game today, is the example why we should not have a preseason AP top 25.
6: Yeah.
8: Is Penn State the number 13 team in the country? We don't know yet because they haven't played any significant competition, but they've moved up every week. They started out 16th and 14th and now 13th, but we don't know. They have players who have been proven, like Rocco Becht, who came in with Matt Campbell, who was a great quarterback for him at Iowa State. Today will be a great test against a Wisconsin team that over the last several years has been putrid. Part of that has been that they have not, in the three full seasons for Luke Fickell, had one starting quarterback be healthy. Their starter has played at most three games and change, and last year their leading rusher ran for like 350 yards. So they bring in Colton Joseph, who's a transfer, who is a great runner and a great passer. Today's a great test for him as well, as how does that hold up against a team like this? They played well against Notre Dame for a half, and then the wheels came off, but these are the games that matter.
7: In your preparation for the game and conversations you've had, what are the differences that you've noticed in Matt Campbell from James Franklin, who was the head coach of Penn State for quite some time, year one for Matt Campbell?
8: I think it's, there's great buy-in for him coming here, and hopefully perhaps fans can get away from worrying about, is this the guy anymore? I think that was the question for a couple of years.
7: Yeah.
8: And all of last season is, are things going to change here? And what Matt Campbell brings, what he did, he comes from a lineage going back to the University of Mount Union, a small Division III college that has won national championships ad infinitum. He went there. He went to Toledo. He was the head coach. He was the winningest coach in 10 years at Iowa State history. So I think he's going to bring stability, a system that you know what you're going to get. It's a nice balance of pass and run. And there's so much continuity of the number of transfers that they've brought in. The majority of them are guys. 24 of the 39 transfers come from Iowa State. Same quarterbacks coach, same offensive coordinator. So there's a great degree of comfort right away, which generally when you're changing coaches in college football, it's not for a good reason, but they brought in somebody who's tried, tested, and a winner.
6: You'll hear Mike Cousins on the call, 5 p.m. Eastern time. You got Penn State hosting Wisconsin. What do we make of Rocco Beck so far? We're talking just three games so far here for Penn State.
8: On the plus side, it's that, one, he's got 29 wins under his belt. That's the most of any FBS returning starter this year. Two, 9 touchdowns, no interceptions. There are only 5 quarterbacks already going into week 4 who have only thrown at least 9 touchdowns and no interceptions. I think that comes with the asterisk, though, of, to borrow a phrase from the Paul Feinbaum show, they ain't played nobody, Paul, just yet. So, of course, that's what you would expect him to be able to do. And those are games where when you're winning by an average of 35 points a game, you're going to hand the ball off late in the game anyway. So he should be making those plays. I think today is going to be a great pass rush that he faces against a bit of an interesting defensive front as well, at least in their base coverage, where they've got 2 down linemen on the field for Wisconsin, 4 linebackers, but the outside guys, kind of like in a 3-4 setup, are the rushers. So I'll be curious to see how the Penn State offensive line deals with the Wisconsin pass rush.
7: As you mentioned, a ton of pride for Penn State, for the people around this area. You have a first-year head coach here at Penn State. You have a new quarterback at Penn State. What are realistic expectations? You already said it. Are they truly the 13th best team in the nation? We'll find that out as the season goes on. But what are some realistic expectations for you?
8: I think if you look at 10 wins, that's a great season.
6: That'd
8: for
6: be
8: them.
6: A great
8: yeah.
6: season.
8: To come in year one and to be able to do that. Now, the difficulty with that is when you do establish things like that, we just heard the score from the Louisville game. Jeff Brohm has continued to raise the bar. When you win 10, you can't go below 10 after that. But I think they have the talent to be able to do it. It'll be a question of how they fare once they get into conference play. Welcome to test number one.
6: Great job, Mike. Always good to see you. Have a great call. 5 p.m. Eastern time. You'll have Mike Cousins with the action as Penn State takes on Wisconsin. We are live from Happy Valley, ESPN Radio's College Football Campus Tour, powered by Bloom Energy, brought to you by Monster. 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You got big time action going on right now, including number one Texas, who has just about sewn up what looks like it will be a victory in Knoxville. 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
10: Back-to-school season means backpacks, schedules, and busy mornings. But there's one thing a lot of families forget to plan for. What happens when school germs start spreading and someone gets sick? Joining us now is Dr. Peter McCullough with some smart ways to be prepared before the school year begins. So, Doctor, back-to-school is exciting, but it also seems to be the time of year that families start getting sick again. Why does this season hit so many households?
11: Because people miss an opportunity, and that is to use nasal sprays and throat sprays twice a day preventively. These have been shown to reduce the common cold, flu, RSV, and other viral infections, but it has to be done twice a day on a regular basis.
10: What are some of the most common health issues that families run into once the school season does start?
11: The kids are back in school, they're coughing, they're sneezing, and they clearly spread viruses and other illnesses. And so it's important to be ready at home with a medical emergency kit so as parents, you can handle issues that come up with the children and avoid going to the urgent care.
10: So is that what you recommend parents do now so that they're not scrambling later? 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
11: For sure. After routine preventive measures are taken, the last thing we want to do is have a child get so sick that they need to go into the urgent care or emergency room for IV antibiotics. We can use oral antivirals and antibiotics at home under the guidance of doctors through the guidebook and on telemedicine.
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1: 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I'm Jonathan Zaslow alongside Andrew Souchunas. Amber Wilson will be back with us next weekend. We're taking you up until 5 p.m. Eastern. You could hear all the action right here on ESPN Radio as number 13 Penn State takes on Wisconsin. We got a lot of action going on right now, though, Andrew. We got to get everybody up to speed as we got a couple games that are especially of note. Let's start out with the number one ranked Texas Longhorns with just 5.5 minutes left in the game. Texas has just taken a double-digit lead, their first double-digit lead of the game. They now lead Tennessee 20-10. You had a rushing touchdown from just a few yards out. Arch Manning, for the game, he's 14 of 19, 201 yards, and an interception. You know, Texas came out, they scored on the opening drive. Tennessee scored a field goal on their opening drive. And then not a whole lot of offense the rest of the way. Tennessee was able to get a punt return for a touchdown in the third quarter, which tied the game. But now Texas, they finally score again here in the middle of the fourth quarter to take a 10-point lead. In what, you know, when you consider how Tennessee has not scored an offensive touchdown this game, it's been a pretty dominant effort from the Longhorns.
2: Yeah, but you know what? I got to give Tennessee a lot of credit. They've been dealing with injuries. One of their offensive linemen dropped in the very first series of the game, and then Faison Brandon after that was pretty much under duress throughout the entire game.
1: And you're talking
2: game.
1: About a freshman trying to beat the number one team in the country. I mean, how many times that possibly even happened?
2: Right, and even he got knocked out for a little bit. They had to go to their backup sophomore, so then Brandon goes back out there later on the game, and you know, he's just constantly under duress. But Tennessee's defense has been all over Arch Manning today too. They've been really shown up. It's an impressive 10-point deficit right now for Tennessee.
1: Yeah, I think this is a really impressive effort from Texas, where you're talking you know, just about 100,000 people there at Neyland Stadium, a game that has been a dogfight.
2: Oh, yeah.
1: All right, most of the way, and then when you needed it in the middle of the fourth quarter, a long drive down the field, which results in grinding out some clock and scoring a touchdown in what is likely going to put this game away. You know, Texas has the most impressive win of the college football yep. season so far, and now you get to kind of say, all right, you know, you can make the case that Ohio State, they choked that game away. Well, if Texas walks away with a win here, we're talking about a major road win in the SEC.
2: Yeah, and 20 points doesn't really do it justice for what Arch Manning's been able to do today. He's made some really, really big throws. He's extended a lot of plays with his legs. He's picked up a lot of big yards. He's gotten crushed numerous times from this Tennessee defense. So what Arch Manning has been able to do so far this game goes to show you why there's a lot of hype, but it's not just the last name.
1: Also going on right now, with 6 minutes in the fourth quarter left in the game, number 7 Ohio State leads Illinois 35-19. 5 minutes to go in the fourth quarter, Texas Tech, number 11, the Red Raiders, leads Sam Houston 42-14, and Texas Tech has a goal-to-go situation there. Notre Dame in the second quarter, number 3, the Fighting Irish, are up 28-0 at Purdue, and Wake Forest has just broken the tie. They have taken a 30-27 lead with 6 minutes to go in the game. They lead Louisville, number 16 Louisville, in Louisville, 30-27. And my big takeaway from that one right there, even if this lead doesn't hold for Wake Forest, you know, I think we're aware that this is a pretty good Louisville team. Mm-hmm. You know, they had a win week number one against, obviously, you know, you had, it was a tight loss against Ole Miss early in the season. And then they have a great win against SMU last week, who I think most people believe is a pretty good team. But Wake Forest, all right, Wake Forest gave the Miami Hurricanes a very difficult second half last week. So if Wake Forest can wind up hanging on here, but even if they don't, the way that they're playing Louisville, maybe that makes the Miami Hurricanes feel a little bit better about the trouble that they had with Wake Forest last week.
2: Yeah, no, it's a great point. I mean, what Louisville's been doing today. Look, their offense is showing up. They scored 27 points, but they haven't been able to stop this Wake Forest offense. 21 points in the second quarter for Wake. I don't think a lot of people are expecting that today.
1: So we got games that are getting set to kick off in about 12 minutes from now. Here's what we got going on. Plus, if you're ready to take it to the next level, unleash the beast this college tailgate season with Monster Energy. Tear into a can of the meanest energy drink on the planet, Monster Energy. Unleash the beast. 3:30 games that are getting underway, like I said, in about 12 minutes from now. We're looking at Oklahoma, no longer ranked, Oklahoma at number 2, Georgia. That game is on ESPN television. So while Georgia is also another team that hasn't played anyone yet,
3: right,
1: at least they have an in-conference game against an Oklahoma team that's really struggling right now. And if you want to talk about really struggling, you look at the quarterback, John Mateer, who last year, and I understand there's some injury situations too, but last year, this was a guy who was in the Heisman conversation. And, you know, last week, for instance, in their win against, you know, New Mexico, Mateer, 2 touchdowns, also 2 interceptions. So pretty unimpressive so far.
2: Yeah, I was at one of the games last year for Oklahoma when they played Temple in Philadelphia. And you could tell, obviously, with his legs, he's got all the talent in the world. He's able to extend plays. He's able to get a lot of first downs with his legs. But I remember seeing a lot of open receivers that game. And I was like, all right, he's not really seeing the field downfield all that much. And you're seeing it right now this year, the 2 interceptions last week, just bad. And now you're going up against the Georgia Bulldogs defense. So good luck, John Mateer.
1: Also coming up at 3:30 is number 17, Iowa, at number 18, Michigan. This is a super interesting game, all right, because I feel like we don't really know what to think of the Wolverines at this point. You know, the first week of the season, you got all the controversy with Western Michigan, and then Oklahoma went into the big house, and Michigan had a pretty good performance, right? And this is still an undefeated Michigan team at 3-0. It's also a 3-0 Iowa team. I don't think we're going to see a lot of points.
2: 39.5 is the over-under on DraftKings right now.
1: I mean, Iowa has allowed a total of 13 points all season, and this is a Michigan team that, you know, it isn't exactly the greatest show on turf. I don't expect there to be a ton of points here. And while this game will not be in our official picks at the end of the show here, because this game will be in action by the time we get to our picks, I like Iowa on the road here.
2: Okay, you like Iowa. Do you like the under in this game?
1: You have to.
2: Right, and it's 39.5 is just screaming, all right, you got to take the under in this one. And look, Bryce Underwood, like you said, they had a really nice win in week 2, but the offense just hasn't been there at all this year for Michigan, and Iowa's defense is pretty damn good.
1: Now, we also have coming up at 3:30 a game that I think the entire nation is going to have their eyes on, is really interested in what the outcome's going to be, and it's taking place in the Swamp. On ABC, you could also catch number 21, the Florida Gators, taking on number 4, Ole Miss. It has been 4 years since you've had a ranked-on-ranked matchup at the Swamp. That's how down the Gators have been over the last few years under Billy Napier. Well, John Sumrall, who is 3-0 in his start with the Gators, it's also a Gator team, by the way, who is averaging 54 points per game in their first 3 games on the season. Let's hear from the Florida Gators head coach, John Sumrall. This was this morning on SEC Nation.
4: I say this to our team almost daily. Good teams can be coach-led. Great teams have to be player-led.
5: Yeah,
4: and so,
5: good.
4: You know, our fourth off-season mat drills, we call it the gauntlet. You use the word gauntlet. I thought you were getting ready to ask me about the off-season mat drills. But the fourth gauntlet we had this winter, after the fourth one, it didn't go very well. And Coach Witt talks to the guys, and then I always talk to the guys after. And I was getting ready to break the team down, and BB's like, Coach, can I say something real quick? And I'm like, you damn right you can say something. What do you got, bud? And he gets up in front of the team and goes, guys, I ain't going 4-8 again. And this right here, this workout today, that was 4-8. Like, we ain't doing this anymore. And so when you got players that are stepping up and holding each other accountable and calling each other out for what the standard is or what it's not, then you got a chance to do something special.
5: Especially when your best players are your hardest workers.
2: No,
5: and they're the ones that are leading.
4: That's it. No, your best players, man, you got to lead from the front. Those guys, they hold the standard really high. And, man, VB's an absolute stud, man. The way he does everything is so impressive to me.
1: Now, you got a little bit of the anti-Billy Napier going on there with John Sumrall personality-wise, but just in general, the new Gator head coach is giving off all of the vibes that you want if you're that fan base and a program that you are desperately hoping to get back on top of the SEC.
2: We had Mike Cousins on earlier, and he was talking about the stability that Matt Campbell is bringing to Penn State, right, and the stability that Rocco Becht is bringing to Penn State. You're also getting that with Coach Summerall in Florida and with Philo. I mean, you're getting stability from your quarterback play because that's been another big issue that Florida's had the last couple of years, and you're already seeing it with the point totals that they're averaging.
1: Jaden Ball, the running back last week, who should be in the Heisman conversation. Yeah. Jaden Ball had 162 yards rushing, 3 touchdowns in the Gator win last week at Auburn. What just happened here in the Wake Forest-Louisville game?
2: Louisville just missed what would have been the game-tying field goal with 2 minutes and 29 seconds left in the fourth quarter. So Wake Forest has the lead by 3.
1: And Louisville, 2 timeouts, and you got the 2-minute timeout. So, you know, if they stand them up here, they could potentially get the ball back. But all right, 2:29 remaining, and what does that look like? A 42-yard
2: kick? Yeah, and it just went wide left.
1: Yeah, you can't trust college kickers.
2: No.
1: All these college kickers, they could miss at any time. So this would be a monster win for Wake Forest, especially coming off of the fight they put up against the Hurricanes last week, if they could hang on and win this game at number 16, Louisville. On the other side of things for Ole Miss, is there an emotional letdown that could happen in Gainesville this afternoon? You know, everyone was kind of taken aback when the Gators, and this has been a conversation throughout the week, came out as a favorite against Ole Miss. They were a 2.5-3-point favorite for most of the week. Well, guess what? That lines up to 4 now, all right? So people have been taking the Gators. The money has been on Florida throughout the week. But then you also remember, hey, they're coming off of a game that you spent a ton of emotion, a ton of energy last week against LSU. This is why, Andrew, this is what we call we're going to learn game, all right? I think we're going to learn about Ole Miss because you could say, hey, Zazzle, what are you talking about? They beat LSU last week. Very, very impressive. Of course it is. But you knew there was going to be extra juice to that game because it was LSU. All right. Now can you sustain that type of energy? And, of course, we're going to learn about Florida.
2: Yeah, and I do love it. You said a lot of surprise when they came out as the favorites. Also, Coach Summerall, where he goes, there's a lot of good drugs out there.
1: Yeah. So that line is up to 4 now. Also, we should make note, last night, and this could affect the committee rankings, all right, which could be updated one way or the other later on here on College Football Campus Tour. Last night, the defending national champion Indiana Hoosiers, a 29-23 win. They hang on at home against Northwestern. Not very impressive so far through the first month of the season, the Indiana Hoosiers.
2: No, and it took till literally the end of that game yesterday for Indiana to hold on.
1: He's Andrew Souchunas. I'm Jonathan Zaslow. Coming up next, a former all-time great Penn State wide receiver joins us. It's homecoming. That's next.
0: 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Undefeated Penn State puts perfection on the line as Wisconsin comes to Beaver Stadium for their conference openers. 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
1: I'm Dave Mager. Bears quarterback Tyson Bagent has cleared concussion protocol. He could play Monday against the Eagles. He's questionable. Caleb Williams is officially out. Injured reserve for Indianapolis wide receiver Alec Pierce with a sore heel. He'll miss at least four games. In college ball, Relique Brown with touchdown runs early and late. In between, Arch Manning took a pounding, but Texas leads Tennessee 20-10 late fourth quarter. For the Vols, a 57-yard punt return touchdown by Quay Moss. It's on ABC. Julian Sayin, four touchdown throws to Jeremiah Smith, including a 72-yarder. And the Buckeyes lead Illinois 42-19 late fourth quarter. Smith, seven touchdown catches in four games, 12 receptions for 217 today. Late fourth quarter, Wake Forest 30, Louisville 27, Baylor 23, Colorado 13. Virginia Tech beat Boston College 21-14, and Notre Dame leads Purdue 35-0 second quarter. Baseball, it's the Phillies by one game over Arizona for the final playoff spot in the National League. Phillies manager Don Mattingly.
2: Well, I guess I'd rather be in our spot than theirs. Because we can still control our own destiny.
1: Tonight, Phillies hosting Tampa Bay, Arizona at San Diego. Houston and the Rangers tied in the AL West at 79-81. The second-place team will be out of the playoffs.
3: This is Rich Eisen. 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
4: 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I'm Jonathan Zaslow. Andrew Sautunas is in for Amber Wilson this weekend. 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Number 13, Penn State, taking on Wisconsin. Quick update here as time running down on the Volunteers. Texas holding on to a 20-10 lead, under 2 minutes to go in that one, and also a minute and a half remaining. Louisville does have the football, but Wake Forest leads the Cardinal 30-27. Let's bring aboard one of the all-time great Penn State wide receivers, O.J. McDuffie, joining us here on College Football Campus Tour. O.J., great to have you. Now, I have never been to Happy Valley. This is my first time here at State College, so I'll be going to Beaver Stadium for the game once it gets going here. What am I to expect from this environment in the stadium today?
5: Oh, man, you got a perfect day, perfect time of day for the game, 5 o'clock. You're going to see a little daylight in the stadium, then it's going to get dark, and you got the helmet stripe game today. So that's going to be a lot of fun for you to witness 110,000-plus against a really tough Wisconsin team, man. So you're really going to enjoy that. I can't believe you've never been there before.
4: I've never been, and I'll tell you, you know, this is week

0: four, right? And the first three stops, OJ, the weather, oh, my God, it's so hot. I don't need to tell you. You're based in South Florida with me, but it's disgusting. And we get here to State College yesterday. It is beautiful weather here, OJ.
1: Yeah, it's a great place to play, man, especially this time of year. Of course, it's going to get a little colder, you know, the later months, man. But right now, man, you couldn't ask for a better day for guys to be able to go out there and just be able to run all day. Picture-perfect football weather, absolutely.
2: OJ, you know the wide receiver position pretty well. Might not be too much of a factor today, but how big of a loss is it for Penn State? Coby Howard missing the next couple of weeks.
1: Oh, it's huge, man. He's been our torch. He's one that's been lighting up the offense for us, man. You know, 12 grabs already in a few weeks, 340-some yards. I mean, he's been killing it for this football team. And not only that, the toughness that he displays over the middle is going to be missed. So see if some of these other kids can step it up, man, and make some plays for us. But Coby Howard, I'm shocked, and a lot of my friends talk about it too, that he didn't get more playing time last year. We're wondering where he was last year, but I'm glad that Coach Campbell and the team have found him this year.
0: OJ, what did you make of the Matt Campbell hire? Are you very pleased so far?
1: Absolutely. I mean, I really am. And, you know, I was all about, you know, hire Terry Smith. Obviously, I played opposite Terry Smith at Penn State, so he's a real good friend of mine. So I wish he would have gotten the gig. But once we hired Matt Campbell and I was able to do the research and see Matt Campbell keep Terry Smith on staff, and not only that, but to embrace our tradition there. That's one thing that a lot of these other coaches that came through didn't want to do, you know. And I get it for some reasons. But I thought, you know, Franklin could have done a better job of embracing our history and our past. But Matt Campbell's done that, man. He brought in different decades of players that, you know, played here a long time ago, all the way up to guys that played in the 2000s. And he's just embraced it. And I like the way they've handled business. We're a lot more physical team, it seems like. I think he's more decisive, you know, when he goes out there, you know, and making the decisions on certain plays. And I think we're a team that's, you know, very physical. You know, the Iowa State tradition that they brought over that I knew nothing about, I kind of like it.
2: I feel like for years it's been we're a quarterback away. What do you make of Rocco Beck so far?
1: I love Rocco. I mean, what it did for us is it, you know, created that continuity. You know, a lot of times you bring in a transfer quarterback, quote unquote, you know, they're learning something new, a brand new offense, but his whole offense and staff and a lot of players came with him. So it was like a smooth transition for us. I think he's smart with the way he handles the football. You know, there's a couple of times I think he could have thrown the ball away instead of stepping out of bounds and, you know, and taking out, you know, unnecessary sack. But at the same time, though, I think he's on point with the way he runs the offense and the guys that are running it with him.
0: All-time great Penn State wide receiver O.J. McDuffie joining us here on College Football Campus Tour. Jonathan Zaslow, Andrew Souchunas in for Amber Wilson as we are live from Happy Valley today. O.J., what made you choose Penn State? What stood out to make this, you know, place so special for you?
1: Well, you know, I'm an Ohio kid, as you know, Zaslow, and I was locked and loaded to go to Ohio State, and then they fired Earl Bruce my senior year, actually in December of my senior year, and they brought in John Cooper. And when he came to visit, that wasn't a good fit for my mom, my family, and myself. And so it came down to Penn State, Notre Dame, and then Joe Paterno solidified the whole thing. You know, my visit to Penn State was incredible. All the guys that I hung out with were incredible. They're still, most of them are still my really good friends to this day. Joe said I could play football, I mean, could play baseball as well, which I was able to do. Just different things like that. You know, and Joe didn't promise me anything. He promised I'd play great football here. He promised I'd get my degree. He didn't promise I would start. He didn't promise anything other than, you know, playing baseball, playing great football, and also getting my degree. And all those things came true, man. So it was like a, you know, and I'm every single Saturday nowadays is Penn State blue and white, man. I love it.
2: So, OJ, I'm from the Philadelphia area, so when I was making the drive over here, I was fascinated. As I got closer and closer and closer to Happy Valley, I started seeing more and more billboards with Rocco Becht on it. The NIL era has changed everything. So how much of a factor would that have been with your decision?
3: Yeah.
2: And what do you think about the NIL era here in college football?
1: Yeah, you know what? I mean, Ohio State was – I think they've been paying well, haven't they? No, that's just a rumor. That's just a rumor that Ohio State was paying back then. You know, I tell people all the time that at Penn State, we got in line to get our $12.50 for weekend money. That's how much money they were paying us back in the day, you know. So we definitely weren't getting paid like that. But all joking aside, man, I think the NIL money, I think it's still got to be a good fit no matter what when it comes to – you know, if what kind of player your, you know, high school system you're coming from. And these guys are, you know, they're dialed in on what kind of system these college teams are playing or running, you know, coming out of high school now. There's a lot of 7-on-7. So if me wanting, you know, wanting to pass the rock or catch the rock more than anything, that would determine it. But the dollars, they definitely had to make some sense considering what these guys are getting paid now.
0: Finally here, OJ, do you have a favorite, an all-time favorite memory from when you played in Beaver Stadium?
1: Oh, man, yeah. I tell you what, man, I had 3 touchdowns against Notre Dame on a Saturday night game, you know, and, of course, I told you that was my other school. So to be able to go out there and have a monster game against those guys, scored on reverse, I scored on a couple passes, pass receptions, and that was like, that was a lot of fun. And they were a damn good team the whole time. You know, those guys in the 80s, late 80s, they were really good with Rocket and Ricky Waters, yeah, and all those guys, man. So when I was able to get 3 in Beaver Stadium against those guys, a packed house, that was awesome for me.
0: All-time great Penn State wide receiver O.J. McDuffie. O.J., excellent job. Good catching up with you, man. I appreciate you.
1: Anytime, Zaz, man. I'm glad we got our numbers straight.
0: That's right. Thanks, O.J. See you, man. So we have a couple of updates to
2: crazy
0: give you
2: updates
0: here. Tell us here, Andrew, what just went down in Louisville as they are going to take this
2: ball. Well, Louisville, a rough day for the kicker, goes up to line up for another potential game-tying field goal, and the Wake Forest front gets up and bats it down, and Wake Forest goes on the road.
0: Great
2: it is
0: win.
2: Official. They win 30-27. Wow.
0: Great win. That's... It's actually a really good couple of weeks for Wake Forest, considering what their second half looked like last week at Miami and going into Louisville and knocking off the Cardinals there, number 16-ranked Louisville. We also have something going on at Neyland Stadium, all right? It was 20-10 only about 10 minutes ago, 10 minutes real time ago, and Tennessee drove the field. They scored to make it 20-17, and we're talking under a minute and a half to go. They recover the onside kick. All right, so it's 20-17 Texas, a minute 12 remaining, and Tennessee obviously trying to move into field goal range. They are reviewing a completed pass as to whether or not the player was down or, you know, if his knee stayed off the ground, he got some extra yards. So Tennessee is at the 39-yard line plus territory here, which, you know, right now if they don't get any more yards, you're talking a 57-yard field goal. College kickers don't hit 57. I mean, pro kickers hit from 75 these days. College kickers don't hit 57. So you're still probably looking at, you'd like to get at least another 10 yards here, but this is a situation going on in Knoxville right now.
2: Yeah, this would be such an incredible win. That building must be so electric. We talked about it a little bit last night. They announced that they would have half-off beers at 9 o'clock before kickoff, so I can only imagine how rowdy the crowd was going into it. And now, as this game gets toward the end with just a little over a minute left, just down 3, Tennessee with the ball after recovering the onside kick, I imagine Knoxville, if they pull this off, that would be one hell of a party to attend.
0: Good stuff, by the way, again, from O.J. McDuffie right there,
2: awesome,
0: who is based in South Florida just like I am. And it's funny because this is one of the things that happens to you when you start working in sports radio. I grew up with O.J. McDuffie, great Miami Dolphins wide receiver, as one of my favorite players growing up. And then I would meet him, and we're friends. We're friends now for 20 years, you know.
2: That's cool.
0: Where you wind up admiring a player as your favorite player as a kid, and you wind up realizing some of these guys, like, they're actually pretty good dudes.
2: You pinch yourself every once in a while?
0: I like stuff like – I like when you meet the player who you really liked as a kid. Because I don't have favorite players anymore. I'm a grown-up, right? Like, it's weird. I'm a lot older than every player now. But when you meet guys who you liked when you were a kid and they're actually good dudes, it really is a thrill.
2: Yeah, that's the big one, when they're actually good dudes.
0: Yeah.
2: There have been times where you meet them and it's not that way.
0: Yeah. 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
10: Back to school season means backpacks, schedules, and busy mornings. But there's one thing a lot of families forget to plan for. What happens when school germs start spreading and someone gets sick? Joining us now is Dr. Peter McCullough with some smart ways to be prepared before the school year begins. So, Doctor, back to school is exciting, but it also seems to be the time of year that families start getting sick again. Why does this season hit so many households?
11: Because people miss an opportunity, and that is to use nasal sprays and throat sprays twice a day preventively. These have been shown to reduce the common cold, flu, RSV, and other viral infections, but it has to be done twice a day on a regular basis.
10: What are some of the most common health issues that families run into once the school season does start?
11: The kids are back in school, they're coughing, they're sneezing, and they clearly spread viruses and other illnesses. 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
10: So is that what you recommend parents do now so that they're not scrambling later? 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
11: 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We can use oral antivirals and antibiotics at home under the guidance of doctors through the guidebook and on telemedicine.
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0: Texas survives. 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Andrew Sauchunas here as he is in for Amber Wilson this weekend. We have Wisconsin visiting Penn State. It's homecoming here at State College. So a thrilling finish here just went down in Knoxville. Texas is going to win 20-17. They're all kind of standing on the sidelines waiting to see if they'll add an extra second after the failed Hail Mary attempt a la Michigan.
1: Yeah, I was going to say it worked for Michigan earlier this year.
0: Right, like that must be what they're thinking about here. I don't know why that would even be the case, although Josh Heupel is going back to the sidelines now and putting back his headset on, so I'm not sure why they're adding on any time here. But after Tennessee recovered the onside kick, they had the ball at the 39, and yet a couple penalties later, they end up getting pushed back at midfield. Now the game is officially
1: over. Yeah, now they're doing handshakes.
0: Coaches are handshaking. They had the ball at midfield with 17 seconds remaining. First down, 17 seconds remaining. No timeouts for Tennessee. I get it. It's a freshman quarterback. Not only can the freshman quarterback not make that pass, but the wide receiver, you can't make that catch as they throw to a, he throws to a diving wide receiver in the flat, not even close to getting out of bounds. And obviously because he dove, he's down, without the contact, and the clock is running, and you can't.

0: make that pass, you can't catch that ball in that game situation. And so as a result, you got a fire drill for one final play. It was a Hail Mary into the end zone, which Texas easily broke up.
1: Yeah, like you said, a mistake made by a freshman quarterback who balled out.
0: Wide receivers got to know better, too.
1: Yeah,
0: don't
1: no,
0: catch
1: you're
0: the
1: right.
0: ball.
1: You got to let it hit the ground, and then you have at least two more plays left. And that
0: ends get into
1: it
0: field
1: for
0: goal
1: them.
0: Range, you know?
1: Yeah, absolutely.
0: That's a tough finish here for Tennessee because there was a minute 20-something left. No timeouts, but a minute 20-something left after they recovered that onside kick, and they couldn't even get into field goal range.
1: Yeah, that Texas defense was brutal to phase out Brandon today. I mean, we saw two of the last three plays he came up with an injury, right? The one play he comes up, he's grabbing his wrist, and the very next play there's a face mask penalty, which gave them 15 yards.
0: Yep.
1: You said a miracle play for Tennessee. Obviously, you don't want to see your quarterback's head go the opposite direction like an owl, but it happened, and they get 15 yards, and it just wasn't enough.
0: Great win, though, for Texas on the road in this one. I do want to do our power performance player, powered by Bloom Energy. Clean power that uses a little water and keeps communities running. Bloom Energy, power America relies on. We want to give it to Jeremiah Smith, all right? Tell us what Jeremiah Smith did this afternoon for the Buckeyes.
1: Yeah, obviously another Heisman candidate, and he's had a pretty good season so far. 21 catches, 400 yards, 3 touchdowns going into today. How about against Illinois? 12 catches, 217 yards, and 4 touchdowns. 4 touchdowns on the day for Jeremiah Smith.
0: Making sure his name remains in that Heisman conversation. And if you're thinking about wide receivers in the Heisman conversation, the guys who we mentioned have been Malachi Toney, Miami, and Jeremiah Smith, Ohio State. So that's an excellent performance there. I mean, it's a cupcake game, but you're doing exactly what you need to do in the Heisman race if you're Jeremiah Smith. So Ohio State, they cruise today with an easy win over Illinois, the number 7-ranked Ohio State Buckeyes. All right. Big-time SEC schedule today. Georgia and Oklahoma just kicked off a few minutes ago. They're underway from Athens. But this is one of those afternoons where we're going to find out if you're for real. So, a little addition of for real or for not real. All right, here we go. He's Andrew Souchunas. I'm Jonathan Zaslow. We'll start out here with the Georgia Bulldogs. All right, they're scoreless just a few minutes into the game. Number 2, Georgia and Oklahoma. Are the Bulldogs, they haven't played anybody yet. They're still the number 2 ranked team in the country. Are they for real?
1: Yeah, they're not real. They're for real. Their defense is for real. I'm interested to see Gunnar Stockton having to actually play quarterback today. I don't think he's attempted more than 16 passes so far in a game this year. So maybe this one will go a little bit further in terms of a competitive game where you're going to see more quarterback play from Stockton. But that defense, it's a Georgia Bulldogs defense. They're for real.
0: Gunnar Stockton, 9 touchdowns, no interceptions on the season. Yeah, I think Georgia's for real, too, even though we haven't seen it yet. And at least today, we're talking about, yes, they are 1-0 in the SEC. Oklahoma, not off to a great start this year. Very disappointing performance at the Big House a few weeks ago. But I do think we're going to learn that, yeah, the Georgia Bulldogs, they're for real. All right, Texas A&M. And LSU, that one is at 7:30 p.m. Eastern time. We're not giving our picks right now, Andrew. We give our picks at the end of the show, all right? Mm-hmm. We're not doing picks now. Everybody knows I give my pick at the end of the show, never a second before. But number 23, Texas A&M, and number 10, LSU. Both these teams, all right, for real or for not real?
1: I will go not real, Texas A&M, but I will go for real, LSU. And look, and we're not making our picks, but that might be a pretty good understanding as to where I'm going at with this game.
0: Right.
1: But I will go for real, LSU. Crazy game last week against Ole Miss. And I think a lot of it was the emotion surrounded by Lane Kiffin. Maybe Lane Kiffin took something from that game saying, maybe I should step back a little bit. Will he? Probably not.
0: I think LSU is for real, but we're going to learn today.
1: Yes.
0: All right. Like Texas A&M has a chance to essentially ruin LSU's season.
1: Absolutely.
0: If they get a second conference loss only in the month of September. So we're going to learn, but I think LSU is for real. Also, how about number 19, Missouri, at number 24, Mississippi State. That's at 7:45 p.m. Eastern tonight on SEC Network. Kamario Taylor, as fun a player as there is in the country right now. I'll tell you, Mississippi State, they were sneaky decent last year. I think Mississippi State is for real.
1: Yeah, and look, we'll get a much better understanding of Kamario Taylor today, right? Like, he's been so much fun to watch, and we talked

0: Peter Burns yesterday. There's already talks about what teams are going to be going after Taylor this upcoming offseason. Let's let this season play out first before we start talking about his next destination. Hopefully he continues to be with Mississippi State. But we'll find out for real. It's another find out, not just for a team, but for a quarterback.
1: Now, Alabama, number 8 ranked Crimson Tide. They take on South Carolina tonight at 7 p.m. Eastern Time. Game is on ESPN. Alabama also, they put up a 50-burger on a terrible FSU team last week. Kalen DeBoer is obviously very polarizing as a coach for Alabama. This is third year at the helm of the Crimson Tide. I think Alabama's for real, though.
0: I do, too. And you mentioned Kalen DeBoer. I think year one is so hard to replace a legend. Right?
1: Like year two, they got to the playoffs.
0: Yeah, year two, they get to the playoffs. And I think there's stability. Stability's been the key word of the show today. There's more and more stability at Alabama. It's hard to replace a legend. And you're seeing growth year by year.
1: And finally here, the biggest SEC matchup of the day, or at least left. I mean, Texas, Tennessee, if you want to make that case. But number 4, Ole Miss, at number 21, Florida. They are just now underway. The Gators are already driving the football in the red zone in Ole Miss territory. We're going to learn, but I think we're going to find out if both of these teams are for real.
0: Yeah, I think regardless of the result, I think both teams are for real. I mean, you're seeing a lot of impressive stuff from Florida, and obviously the Ole Miss win last week. How can you not say that they're for real?
1: So that one is just underway. Florida, Ole Miss, and again, the Gators already in the red zone in Ole Miss territory. I think the Gators are for real. I also think Ole Miss is for real. This game's going to go a long way toward determining that the rest of the season as well. He's Andrew Souchunas in for Amber Wilson. I'm Jonathan Zaslow. Coming up next, big road win for the top team in the nation. We'll listen in to Texas's big win over Tennessee. 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

0: This is SportsCenter.
1: I'm Dave Nager. Bears quarterback Tyson Badgen has cleared concussion protocol and could play Monday against the Eagles. He's questionable. Caleb Williams officially out. Injured reserve for Colts wide receiver Alec Pierce, a sore heel. He'll miss at least four games. In college ball, Relief Brown, touchdown runs early and late. In between, Arch Manning took a pounding, sacked six times, but top-ranked Texas held off Tennessee 2017, game ending on a last-second heave to the end zone, incomplete. Ohio State's Julian Sayin, four touchdown throws, all to Jeremiah Smith, including a 72-yarder, then this one in the fourth quarter.
2: Sayin out of the shotgun. He's going to throw this one with pressure coming. Fires deep down the right side in the end zone. Smith got it for six. Jeremiah Smith, 26-yard TD pass through the air from Julian Sayin, the fourth time those two have connected.
1: The final, Ohio State 42, Illinois 19. Smith, seven touchdown catches in four games. 12 receptions for 217 today. Wake Forest beat Louisville 30-27 as a long Cardinals field goal attempt was blocked in the final seconds. It was Baylor 23, Colorado 13. Virginia Tech beat Boston College 21-14. And at halftime, Notre Dame 35, Purdue nothing. Boilermakers 12, total yards rushing. Baseball, the White Sox one game back of Cleveland in the AL Central. Tonight, Davis Martin for the White Sox against the Rockies. Tanner Bibee for Cleveland at KC. That game on ESPN Radio, pregame at 6:30 Eastern.
3: Hey, it's Evan Cohen. 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
5: The Florida Gators on the board first at home against Ole Miss. Just over 4 minutes into that game, Florida drives down the field. They draw first blood. This is College Football Campus Tour on ESPN Radio, powered by Bloom Energy, alongside Andrew Souchunas, who is in for Amber Wilson this weekend. I'm Jonathan Zaslow. We are outside Happy Valley Live Restaurant and Sports Bar, your Penn State sports bar and entertainment complex. We'll get back to the game at hand in a moment here. Penn State and Wisconsin, which is kicking off in just over an hour from now. But Texas survives moments ago with about 4 or 5 minutes left in the game. The score was 13-10. The number one ranked Longhorns were leading in Neyland Stadium. And here you had Relique Brown try and ice the game.
6: Manning out of the pistol. Riley Brown lined up behind him on first and goal off the right hash mark at the Volunteer 4-yard line. And it's a handoff. Brown off right tackle to the goal line. Touchdown, Texas. Riley Brown takes it across for the score. And the Longhorns have their largest lead of the day.
5: Craig Way from Learfield on the call. It would put Texas up 20-10. We thought the game was over there, Andrew.
7: Yep.
5: And then you get Tennessee, a quick score, making it 20-17. They recover the ensuing onside kick with about 90 seconds remaining, but they weren't able to do anything with it.
7: No, and we talked about it. There was a big attempt for a play. Brandon throws it. The receiver catches it. Shouldn't have caught it. No timeouts left. Clock tick, tick, tick, tick, tick. What would have been two plays left? You had one shot left at the end zone. They take it. They don't get it. And Texas holds on.
5: So Texas, who already had on their resume,

0: yesterday the best win of the college football season when they knocked off then-ranked number one Ohio State. Now another great win to put on their resume as they win. They hang on the road at the Tennessee Volunteers. 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So we are here for, it's homecoming. It's homecoming here in Happy Valley. Penn State, number 13 ranked Nittany Lions, are hosting Wisconsin. You could hear all the action right here on ESPN Radio at 5 p.m. Eastern Time. And former great Penn State running back Blair Thomas joining us here. Used to watch you with the Jets killing my Miami Dolphins, Blair. How you doing? Good to see you.
1: I'm doing well. Thanks for having me on, guys.
0: So Happy Valley homecoming. Neither one of us have ever even been here. So what's in store for us today?
1: Well, I'm telling you what, you're going to experience the best football experience ever. Ever. Okay, the whiteout is something that's special, but today you're going to see our guys and our fans get out there and support this team like no other.
2: So it's amazing, right? I mean, you played, so you understood the game day experience from the field.
1: Yes.
2: How often have you experienced the game day as a fan, as an alum? I mean, those RVs out there, they were piling in last night.
1: Well, I tell you, in the last 17 years, I've missed 5 home games.
2: Oh, wow.
1: So I know what the atmosphere is going to be like. It's going to be electrifying up and down this area. And the fan, it's probably going to be 50,000 fans that don't even go in the game.
2: Right.
1: So it's going to be an exciting day.
0: Was it always Penn State for you when you were choosing what school to attend?
1: Well, yeah, it was always Penn State, but I still took my visits. I was a young kid coming out of Philadelphia, didn't get a chance to travel much before then, so I took my trips to Ohio State, Notre Dame, Syracuse, Pitt, and Penn State.
0: Did you strongly consider any of the others?
1: No, I knew I was coming here.
0: Like, let's take a trip. I haven't been anywhere. Come on.
1: I came here first,
0: yeah,
1: knowing I was coming to Penn State, but yeah, I had to take those up visits.
2: Try to explain the lore that is Penn State, because anytime you meet somebody that went to Penn State, they never say a bad thing, right? Like, it's incredible. So what's the lore? What's the draw of Penn State, and why do you keep coming back?
1: Well, because it's the family. It's the love of the community. They embrace the players. Everything that I've experienced in life was driven through the Penn State community. So I come back here to support these players because I think they should have the same experience that I had coming through this program, which was outstanding. But now they have another thing with NIL that it's just,
2: yeah,
1: it's another caveat that they are enjoying.
0: You know, we had a great Penn State wide receiver, O.J. McDuffie, on with us last hour, and he really loves the changes that Matt Campbell has made as far as how welcoming he is to the alumni, like himself, like yourself. Do you
1: yes,
0: feel that way too?
1: I agree wholeheartedly. I couldn't make it up the years that they had he brought them up in decades. And I couldn't make it that time, but I got up to a couple wrestling matches, a couple hockey games that I got a chance to talk to Matt Campbell. And he's exactly what Joe Paterno instilled in this program. And the things that he's trying to instill is things that I'm for.
2: And what are, and look, we're not taking shots at James Franklin, but what are some of the differences that you have noticed so far in Matt Campbell from James Franklin, who was here for a long
1: time? Well, it's kind of early on. We're only 3 games
2: right
1: in. I need a little bit more time to really assess the differences between the two. But I know Coach Campbell went back and tried to assess some of the things that caused Coach Franklin some problems that now he's trying to rectify some of those things.
0: Blair Thomas, former Penn State great running back, national champion with Penn State. What do you enjoy the most when you think back of that season?
1: Well, that's a unique question because we just had our national championship reunion last week, and I got a chance.
0: Yeah, was that 40 years then? Yeah,
1: 40 years, and I got a chance to look through some of the the season I went through, some of the stats and stuff.
0: Did you look at things and like, oh, I didn't even remember that?
1: Yes, that was the one of the few of the things that happened, but it was the main thing that for me is contributing to making sure that we got a chance to play for the national championship, and those were some of the things that I saw, the kickoff returns against Pitt, against Temple, big third down catch against Cincinnati. If we'd have lost that Cincinnati game, it wouldn't have been no national championship.
2: You mentioned NIL and how much it's just changed the game. But for a university like this, where there is so much passion, not only for the current students but the alum, does Penn State thrive in the NIL era?
1: We're not thriving in the NFL era because we used to doing it right. So. this is something that's new for us. So,
2: sure.
1: The fans, the supporters, they're not used to that donation that needs to go to helping the program. So we're fighting through some things that we're not used to, but we're going to get through it.
0: Coach Paterno, what did you appreciate the most playing under him?
1: He knew how to push the right buttons for the right players. You know, he was a guy that wanted to understand the players. He wanted to know what your problems was, not just here at Penn State, but when you go home. And he knew the players intimately. And, you know, he knew what buttons to push. And if he needs you to push a button to get you to get things cranked up, that's what he did. And that's a guy that's truly concerned about his players and want the best for them.
2: I know practices have changed a little bit, not as much hitting. You played for linebacker U, and I know linebacker U still exists today. What was it like for you back in the day, man, leading up to the start of the season?
1: I just tell you this. Every Tuesday and Wednesday, we had live one-on-one blitz protection against the linebackers. And me at 185, 195, going against Trey Bauer, Shane Collin, you know, those guys that's 230, 240.
2: Right.
1: It was a long season for us.
0: You love it, but here, I can,
1: yes,
0: tell. You love being here.
1: Oh, the passion. I'm 13. I mean, how many games have I missed? I'm here all the time.
0: This is your favorite thing in the world.
1: Oh, yes. Yes.
0: Pretty cool. Yeah. Blair Thomas, former Penn State running back, of course, NFL running back, long time with the New York Jets as well. Good to see you. Thank you for stopping by, hanging out with us.
1: Thanks for having me.
0: Where do we go after a Penn State victory today? Where's the spot? Where do we go?
1: We go to Happy Valley Live.
0: There you go. What a guy.
1: We go to Happy Valley Live. It's all day, every day.
2: Love that.
0: Excellent job. Coming up next year, college football campus tour, an emotional win for Wake Forest on the road against Louisville. We're going to hear from an emotional head coach next. 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
5: Mahomes rolling left, throws Xavier Worthy. 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
1: Be a 57-yarder. We'll see. 57-58 for the left hash mark. To tie it. Snap. Spot. Kick is blocked. Wake Forest blocks the kick. And scooped up at the 50-yard line. Blocked with 15 seconds to go. And Wake Forest will snap it once and upset Louisville here in Louisville, Kentucky.
2: That's Dan Cotton from Learfield as Wake Forest hangs on. They block the field goal attempt. It's a 57-yard field goal attempt. Blocked. And the Demon Deacons, a 20-17 win on the road at Louisville. 30-27 win on the road at number 16 ranked Louisville. Excellent win there for Wake Forest. 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We'll get you some updates for the 3:30 games, which are late, middle to late in the first quarter. But first, let's go back to that Wake Forest win. Here's Wake Forest head coach Jack Dickert post game.
3: Coach, congratulations. What was the mindset prior to this game?
4: We talked about having a hard edge coming off the Miami game. Our program's built in the dark, you know, so we trained this way. Like, our guys kept believing. Great job by our coaches. Great job by our players. Just really proud of our program right now. We came in to get this win. Confidence we could win the dang game, and our guys pulled it out.
3: How do you best describe the play of Carlos Hernandez, your wide receiver? He seemed to be everywhere.
4: He needs to start being talked about, one of the best receivers in the country. But a year ago, we benched Carlos. Right? And to see the kid pull through and practice and believe in himself, gutsy performance by our offense. We did just enough to so many mistakes, guys. Just so proud of our team.
3: A ton of penalties on both teams. You said the game wouldn't be decided by field goals, but it was. What do you think put you over the edge there at the end?
4: We just talked complete game, not perfect game, and it was definitely imperfect. But the heart and soul of our team. Last night we talked about the last of the hard. Our team is the last of the hard. We're doing it the damn hard way. I mean that. Okay, and I'm just so damn proud of our team. And we just beat a team, man, that's got triple our resources, dude. And to come in here in their house, in this environment, the confidence our guys have in what we're doing right now is unbelievable, and I can't wait to celebrate with them.
3: Where's your emotion come from, Coach? We feel it.
4: You want me to be honest? My wife's dad passed away a couple weeks ago, and she's there today, and I'm not there for someone I love. Like, everyone thinks coaching is this, like, perfect thing. My heart was with her today. She knows I love her. Honey, I love you. Thank you.
3: Congratulations, Coach.
4: All right, go Deeks.
2: That's an excellent job by Quint Kesnick getting that answer from the Demon Deacons head coach there, Andrew.
5: Yeah, it's very emotional to hear that, and to go into Louisville and get that win. It's unbelievable. Every answer was just spot on. He mentioned the resources that Louisville has over Wake Forest. That's a great win. He also mentioned Carlos Hernandez. He had 9 catches for 194 yards and a touchdown today. Not bad.
2: Let's update you on games that are currently going on right now.
5: Yeah, Florida leads Ole Miss 10-0 right now. Ole Miss had a 4th-and-1. They were down 7-0. 4th-and-1. We've made so much about the Florida offense and how they've been such a great story this year. How about the Florida defense getting a big stop on 4th-and-1, and then they capitalized the field goal, making a 2-score game?
2: Yeah, 10-0 Gators there. Also, late in the first quarter, the Big House, Michigan scores a touchdown to go up first. And then a 99-yard kickoff return for a touchdown by Iowa ties the game at 7. They are late in the first quarter in that one.
5: Remember, the over-under of that game was 39.5. We're already at 14. It's the first quarter.
2: Yeah, that's a tough break for those who took the under to get a kickoff return for a touchdown. Georgia, number 2, Georgia leads Oklahoma late in the first quarter, 7-0. End of one, number 15, Utah is on top of Iowa State, 14-0 there. And number 25, Houston leads Georgia Southern, 7-0. They're early on in that one.
5: By the way, something to keep an eye on. It just happened. Trinidad Chambliss. It was third and 12. It makes a ridiculous play in the backfield, escaping a couple of would-be tacklers, goes for the run, and was 2 yards shy of the first down marker and got absolutely crushed. And he's on the ground right now. Trainers with him. They moved some of the players back. So this is definitely something to keep an eye on. I mean, he got demolished when he was going down to the ground.
2: 6.5 minutes to go in the first quarter. 10-0 Florida in that one. All right. Every week, the committee, which is myself and Amber Wilson, we don't care about the AP rankings. We don't care about the college football playoff selection committee. No, the real committee is Amber Wilson and myself, and every single week we give you our committee rankings, our college football playoff rankings, up in real time, live time. So let's get to this week's edition of the committee rankings. Coming in at number one, and we are accounting for it, Andrew. We are accounting for the win this afternoon in Tennessee. Number one are the Texas Longhorns.
5: Yeah, I don't think they're dropping after that road win that they had today. It would have been different if they did not pull it off, but they got the win, so Texas remains. They were there last night, too.
2: Now, certainly it could play a role what happens this afternoon, as right now they're already in action. But number two is Ole Miss, who trails Florida 10-0, 6.5 minutes ago in the first quarter at the Swamp. Here's Stanford Steve, ESPN Sports Center with Scott Van Pelt. He was on College Football Live, and he'll tell you how Ole Miss, they're going to need Kawan Lacy.
6: They need him.
7: Yeah.
6: You know, he's a huge difference maker. Home run hitter. You saw him do it in the playoff. And that's why they need balance in the offense. You can't have everything on Trinidad. You know, you can't keep getting in unmanageable situations where it's third and long and you're like, all right, Trinidad, pull one out again for us here. You need a run game to keep that balance, because I believe Florida's going to play soft, dare Ole Miss to run the ball and keep that ball out of Trinidad's hands. We'll see. But this game also I circled at the beginning of the year because you knew this was the game after the Lane Kiffin Bowl.
2: That's right. Will there be an emotional letdown here for Pete Golding and them boys? Coming in at number three, the Miami Hurricanes. Miami tonight, they are at home at The Rock, taking on Central Michigan. Number four in the committee rankings, Andrew, is Notre Dame. In the third quarter, they lead Purdue 35-3.
5: Yeah, pretty dominant performance for them. I know you're going to get into a team that's about to follow them in the rankings. I was curious, could that team jump Notre Dame? No, not when you're up 35-3 against a team that you're supposed to take care of business.
2: Well, coming in at number five are the Georgia Bulldogs, who, as we mentioned, end of one quarter in Athens, lead Oklahoma 7-0. So while Oklahoma is not a ranked team, it is an SEC matchup, so it'd be nice to see Georgia get some wins against quality opponents. Number six in the committee rankings, Ohio State. They knocked off Illinois 42-19, and a monster performance from the wide receiver.
5: Jeremiah Smith, 12 catches, 217 yards, 4 touchdowns. Julian Sain, he goes 27-36, 367 yards, 4 touchdowns. So he was looking at Jeremiah Smith pretty much all day.
2: Number seven in the committee rankings this week, the Alabama Crimson Tide. They take on South Carolina tonight at 7 p.m. Eastern time. And we already mentioned, I think this Alabama team is for real.
5: Yeah, when we did that segment, I agree with you, Kalen DeBoer. Year three, you're seeing some stability. Obviously tough to file Saban early on. And now you see them go to the playoffs last year. And I think that they will continue to get better this year.
2: Picking up a 49-14 win at home against Sam Houston earlier today. Number eight in the committee rankings is Texas Tech. Now, number nine, this is a difference from last night's committee rankings, which debut every Friday night here. Indiana has dropped several spots in our committee rankings. Indiana, they won last night 29-23 at home against Northwestern, but they barely squeaked by. Here's Indiana head coach Kurt Cignetti on some penalties that he didn't agree with.
8: Kind of a weird start. We got Pearl Harbor the first two offensive plays. You know, when they called the penalty on the center, obviously Northwestern must have turned something in that I'm not even aware, none of us were really aware of, but usually you get like a heads up warning midweek because this happened to Coogan, and they wouldn't talk to me, and I had to call a timeout, and they still didn't want to talk to me. Because who knows how many penalties we would have had for something that we're not even aware of.
2: So I guess he's telling you that they got surprised. They didn't know something was going to happen. That's the Pearl Harbor reference.
5: That's a wild analogy.
2: I didn't know we're still making Pearl Harbor references.
5: No, yeah, that was a very wild analogy to make. It's interesting, though, that midweek when he has his press conference, there was a lot of talk about Hoover last week, and he was upset with the criticisms that his quarterback was getting. It wasn't pretty yesterday either.
2: Coming in at number 10 is the BYU Cougars. At number 11, it's LSU. Let's hear from Lane Kiffin on the challenges his club faces this afternoon against Marcel Reed.
7: Well, this is a big test. We've struggled here with him before. I think we lead the country in rush defense, but, you know, that hasn't been worth against a ton of quarterback schemed runs. You know, last week was just him making stuff on his own and the long run when he pulled the ball. So that's a different set of challenges. It really takes a lot of discipline and a lot of guys doing really well on defense to avoid that.
2: Kind of feels like LSU's season could be on the line tonight. They are ranked number 11 in the committee's rankings. And number 12, of course, you have the four Power Four conference champions that get the automatic playoff spot. And you also have the highest ranked conference champion from a group of six school. And right now, that's number 12. Western Michigan, rounding out our committee rankings this week. Coming up next, we talk to another former Penn State great. 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
0: 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Now they collide, knowing one of them will leave with a devastating 0-2 conference start. 23rd-ranked Texas A&M at 10th-ranked LSU. 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
0: Amber and Ian.
16: Eli Drinkwitz, one of the great personalities and coaches in college football, head coach Missouri. 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

0: kick is up. It is on its way, and it is good! Throw to your side is high and intercepted. To the 40, cuts inside the numbers. He may go! 20, 10, touchdown, touchdown. Throws to the end zone. That ball is gone!
1: Coming up on College Football Live, what a week four with six ranked teams facing off. Including 21st-ranked Florida hosting 4th-ranked Ole Miss. And some big news on the Rebels side. Getting caught up on all the action and so much more as we get you set for number 13 Penn State taking on Wisconsin.
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1: And welcome into our College Football Live studios as we get you ready for a Big Ten battle between Wisconsin and number 13 Penn State at Happy Valley. Badgers are 2-1 this season, opening the season with a loss to third-ranked Notre Dame at Lambeau Field, and then following it up with home blowout wins over Western Illinois, and last week taking down Eastern Michigan. They've lost four straight at Penn State. Their last win at Beaver Stadium was way back in 2003. As for the Nittany Lions, they have been rolling to start the season.
3: One receiver near his side with the wing left. Play action, fake, back, throws, Bramer wide open at the five, walks into the end zone, touchdown Penn State.
4: Well, that's where the play action comes in. You're overplaying run. Rocco goes play action, and a wide open 6'7" tight end easily makes the catch and walks into the end zone.
1: The call on the Penn State Sports Network, and that has been a familiar connection this season. Nittany Lions quarterback Rocco Becht to start tight end Benjamin Brimer, Penn State 3-0 with convincing wins over Marshall, Temple, and Buffalo, and likely facing their first true test today in their Big Ten opener against Wisconsin. College Football Live on ESPN Radio is powered by Bloom Energy, clean power that uses little water and keeps communities running. Bloom Energy, power America relies on. Now let's get you caught up on a very busy and big week four in college football that includes six matchups that has ranked teams facing off against each other. That includes 4th-ranked Ole Miss coming off that gigantic win over LSU, the Rebels 3-0, and so is upstart 21st-ranked Florida. Both enter at 1-0 in the SEC, and the big news before the game, Ole Miss star running back and Heisman candidate Kewon Lacy ruled out with a shoulder injury. And they're in the closing seconds now of the first half, and 21st-ranked Gators leading 4th-ranked Ole Miss 10-0. And then you can watch this game on ABC. Jaden Baugh with a touchdown run for the Gators. Other action in the Big Ten early in the second quarter, 18th-ranked Michigan with a 10-7 lead, a number 17 Iowa. That's the Big Ten opener for these teams. Bryce Underwood with a short touchdown pass to J.J. Buchanan for the Wolverines. Under 10 minutes to play in the second quarter in Athens and on ESPN TV, second-ranked Georgia has a 14-0 lead on Oklahoma. It's the Sooners' SEC opener. Georgia off to a 3-0 start. They're 1-0 in the SEC. To the Big 12 in the opener for these teams in that conference. And 10 minutes to play in the second quarter, 15th-ranked Utah pounding Iowa State in Ames 17-0. We head to final scores now, and what a game in the ACC. Back and forth and a major upset. Here's how it finished in Louisville.
4: Be a 57-yarder. We'll see. 57-58 from the left hash mark. To tie it. Snap. Spot. Kick is blocked. Wake Forest blocks the kick and scooped up the 50-yard line. Blocked with 15 seconds to go. And Wake Forest will snap it once and upset Louisville here in Louisville, Kentucky.
1: Final call on Learfield Sports. There you have it. Wake Forest getting past 16th-ranked Louisville on the road, 30-27. Connor Calvert, go-ahead 32-yard field goal with 6 minutes remaining in the fourth quarter. Gio Lopez had a touchdown pass to the victory. Ty Clark, 91 yards rushing and 2 scores for the Demon Deacons. And ESPN's Quint Kucinich caught up with Wake Forest head coach Jake Dickert after this thrilling victory.
5: Coach, congratulations. What was the mindset prior to this game?
6: We talked about having a hard edge coming off the Miami game. Our program's built in the dark, you know, so we trained this way. Like, our guys kept believing. Great job by our coaches. Great job by our players. Just really proud of our program right now. We came in to get this win. Confidence we could win the dang game, and our guys pulled it out.
5: How do you best describe the play of Carlos Hernandez, your wide receiver? He seemed to be everywhere.
6: It needs to start being talked about one of the best receivers in the country. But a year ago, we benched Carlos. Right? And to see the kid pull through and practice and believe in himself,

0: gutsy performance by our offense. We did just enough to so many mistakes, guys. Just so proud of our team.
1: A ton of penalties on both teams. You said the game wouldn't be decided by field goals, but it was. What do you think? What do you think put you over the edge there at the end?
0: We just talked complete game, not perfect game, and it was definitely imperfect. But the heart and soul of our team. Last night we talked about the last of the hard. Our team is the last of the hard. We're doing it the damn hard way. I mean that. Okay, and I'm just so damn proud of our team. And we just beat a team, man, that's got triple our resources, dude. And to come in here in their house, in this environment, the confidence our guys have in what we're doing right now is unbelievable, and I can't wait to celebrate with them.
1: Where's your emotion come from, Coach? We feel it.
0: You want me to be honest? My wife's dad passed away a couple weeks ago, and she's there today, and I'm not there for someone I love. Like, everyone thinks coaching is this, like, perfect thing. My heart was with her today. She knows I love her. Honey, I love you. Thank you.
1: Congratulations, Coach.
0: All right, go Deeks.
2: Great interview there, and great from Jake Dickert, the Wake Forest head coach, understandably emotional as his Demon Deacons pull off the big upset at Louisville. The 16th-ranked Cardinals go down 30-27. Wake Forest now 3-1, 1-1 in the ACC. Louisville drops to 2-2, 1-1 in the ACC. Now heading to the SEC, and the Longhorns needed to get it done on the ground.
3: Manning out of the pistol, Riley Brown lined up behind him on first and goal off the right hash mark at the Volunteer 4-yard line. And it's a handoff, Brown off right tackle to the goal line. Touchdown, Texas! Riley Brown takes it across for the score, and the Longhorns have their largest lead of the day.
2: Call on Learfield. Top-ranked Texas gets past 14th-ranked Tennessee 20-17. The final in Knoxville. Relic Brown, 67 yards rushing and two touchdowns. Pretty pedestrian game for Arch Manning, the star Texas quarterback. 14 of 19 for 200 yards passing. No touchdowns and a pick. And our Holly Rowe caught up with Arch Manning after the narrow win.
4: I know this was a hard-fought win. This was dramatic down the stretch, but that long drive, you guys punch it in. You go over and you're hyping up your offensive line. How huge was that moment for you guys in this game?
5: It was fun. I thought my battle the whole time. Shout out to our defense. Todd Simmons, that's a real player right there.
4: He was terrific today. Your whole team was. But I know a lot of people think this is a special day for your family. You made your own history out on this field today. What was that like for you, Arch?
5: It's not about me. I didn't play very well. But our team played great. Defense played well. SEC row win. That's what it's all about.
4: You had some really nice words for that young quarterback, Faison Brandon, over there. What did you say to him?
5: I just said keep going. He's a great player. I wish him all the best.
4: All right. Thanks so much.
5: Thank you. Appreciate it.
2: Number one, Texas and Arch Manning go to 4-0 with that victory over Tennessee. Updating you on a couple games going on right now. They just wrapped up the first quarter in Gainesville. It's on ABC. 21st-ranked Florida with a 10-0 lead on number 4 Ole Miss. Early fourth quarter, number 3 Notre Dame is throttling Purdue 42-3. C.J. Carr has 3 touchdown passes, another one rushing. A couple of more finals from earlier today. And Ohio State's connection of Julian Sain and Jeremiah Smith, well, they were cooking in Columbus.
6: First and goal, Ohio State at the Illini 9. Sand with a snap, looking, throws quickly, right corner of the end zone, Jeremiah Smith in the air, grabs it for a score as Jeremiah Smith outfought the defender who was trying to get up there to grab the football, but it ends up in the hands of Jeremiah Smith, a trio of touchdown passes, Sand to Smith, and Ohio State, thanks to that pass into the right corner of the end zone, has a 20-7 lead.
2: Call on Learfield Sports. Number 7, Ohio State blows out Illinois 42-9. Jeremiah Smith, the story, ties a Buckeyes record with 4 touchdown catches, a career-high 217 yards receiving on those 12 catches, 4 touchdown receptions. Julian Sain, 367 yards passing, 4 touchdowns. Number 11, Texas Tech clobbers Sam Houston 49-14. Tonight, what an SEC matchup in Baton Rouge. 10th-ranked LSU looking to bounce back from last week's loss to Ole Miss. Lane Kiffin's most recent coaching stop before taking over the Tigers as LSU takes out number 23, Texas A&M. Kiffin on trying to slow down Aggies quarterback Marcel Reed.
7: Well, this is a big test. We've struggled here with him before. I think we lead the country in rush defense, but, you know, that hasn't been worth against a ton of quarterback schemed runs. You know, last week was just him making stuff on his own and the long run when he pulled the ball. So that's a different set of challenges. Really takes a lot of discipline and a lot of guys doing really well on defense to avoid that.
2: 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And

0: 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Now I'm happy to be joined by college football writer for The Athletic, Chris Vanini. And Chris, let's start with Texas getting past Tennessee 20-17. Did anything in this Longhorns win say that Texas maybe shouldn't be ranked number one?
1: Well, I mean, they go to a top 15 team and win on the road, and then they've got the Ohio State win as well. They weren't pretty, but they got the job done. I think Texas' defensive line was completely just ferocious in this game. They had 10 sacks, more than 20 pressures. The defense was there. The defense was legit. Just some dumb penalties and some weird things at the end helped Tennessee keep it close. Arch Manning, not great, but I think that Texas defense is pretty good.
0: Yeah, and Arch Manning, speaking of him, somewhat pedestrian, 201 yards passing, no touchdowns, a pick. Do you think his play has lived up to expectations this season? He was terrific in that comeback over Ohio State. And where do you rank him in terms of a Heisman candidate?
1: No, he hasn't elevated his game to a higher level in a way that I think people expected. He's just kind of the same. Like, he'll make some really good throws in every game, but his footwork remains an issue. He kind of waits too long on a certain read, and he just doesn't seem to be getting, like, much better. As it relates to the Heisman, I think what Jeremiah Smith did today keeps him in that conversation. Trinidad Chambliss, depending on, obviously, what happens with Ole Miss and Florida here today. Malachi Toney at Miami. Arch is getting the big wins, but he's not, like, playing particularly great in them. And so he's a Manning. We're always going to talk about him. But he hasn't played like one of the best quarterbacks in the SEC, let alone the country.
0: And Chris, you mentioned that SEC matchup, Ole Miss and Florida. They've just finished up the first quarter at the Swamp. The 21st-ranked Gators leading the 4th-ranked Rebels 10-0. And big news out of this one, Rebels star Kewon Lacy ruled out before the game with a shoulder injury. Can you tell us anything further about that injury? Any updates there? How serious is it considered to be?
1: Yeah, I think it's kind of week to week at this point. It's been on and off all season for him. And also in this game, Trinidad Chambliss left the game briefly. He slipped and fell, took a knee to the side. They said it was a quad bruise or a ribs bruise during the broadcast. He's come back into the game, so he's playing, but he's also on the sideline on the bike. It's 10-0 Florida at the moment, and Ole Miss's offense has not been able to do anything.
0: And that leads into the Heisman Watch, which is brought to you by 5-Hour Energy. Treat yourself to fresh bakery classic flavors and a jelly donut or Boston cream donut. 5-Hour Energy shot. 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And Chris, you mentioned Trinidad Chambliss briefly leaving, and so far he hasn't done too much, trailing Florida. Is he the lead candidate so far right now to win the Heisman? And your thoughts on his season to this point?
1: I think he is right now, although as we're talking, Florida just scored again to go up 17-0. So it's not looking good at the moment for him, but he's the leader because he has that big moment last week against LSU. But these things change week to week, as we know. I think Darian Mensa, the quarterback in Miami, has been really good this season.
0: Yeah.
1: Jeremiah Smith had 4 touchdowns today for Ohio State. CJ Carr, the Notre Dame quarterback, they haven't played anybody really yet, but he's been really solid. So it still feels pretty wide open, although I would have Chambliss right now if it was happening at the moment.
0: Chris, as for Florida, are they a surprise to you this season how well they're playing under head coach John Summerall?
1: Yeah, I think a lot of people had really good feelings about them coming into the year with John Summerall, who came over from Tulane, really good coach. Also, that touchdown came back. It's still 10-0 Florida. I think defensively, we still have to see. I mean, we know the offense is really good. Aaron Filo, the quarterback, really good. Jaden Ball's maybe the best running back in the country for them. Defensively, they haven't been great. So that's why today is such an interesting matchup. If they're able to slow down Trinidad Chambliss, so far they have been able to. But, yeah, I think John Summerall, he's been a coach for 4 years. He's made the conference championship in every year that he's been a coach, twice at Troy, twice at Tulane. The guy has just won and won big immediately as a head coach, and he's bringing that early on here to Florida.
0: I like the fact that you're giving us in-progress score updates early in the second quarter.

0: I'm John Rodgers, joined by The Athletic's Chris Vanini, getting you ready for number 13 Penn State hosting Wisconsin in their Big Ten opener. And another mega SEC matchup tonight at Baton Rouge, 10th-ranked LSU taking on number 23 Texas A&M. Do you think it's a relief for Lane Kiffin and his team to get past that Ole Miss game and all that attention? And how tough a test do you think it is for the Tigers against this Aggie squad?
1: Yeah, I think it's good for them to kind of get past the emotions of that game. But this is a gigantic game tonight in the sense that the loser will have two losses before October. These are two teams that expect to make the playoff. Texas A&M did it a year ago, and LSU obviously has those expectations with Lane Kiffin. LSU has lost to Texas A&M, though, the last 2 years. Marcel Reed, the Texas A&M quarterback, has really put it on LSU the last couple of years. Is that going to be different this year with Lane Kiffin as head coach? It happened in Baton Rouge last year, and then Brian Kelly got fired the next day. They're back in Baton Rouge again today, so a big one here for the winner to try to keep their playoff hopes alive.
0: Yes, and LSU Texas A&M on ESPN Radio, and you can watch it on ABC. As for our game today, Chris, Wisconsin at 13th-ranked Penn State. The Nittany Lions have a potent combination with quarterback Rocco Becht and tight end Benjamin Brimer. They've got a key receiver out. Can the Nittany Lions make some noise in the Big Ten?
1: Yeah, I mean, they brought a lot of players over from Iowa State. They've dominated in the three games that they've played so far. But I think we've been waiting for Penn State to kind of really play, you know, a Power Four team, a team that could really do something. And I think Wisconsin is a team like that. This will be the first real test for them. Coby Howard, the great receiver, out of the game, but they're at home. Wisconsin's been solid this season. They were competitive for a half there with Notre Dame. So I think we got two teams here that I think we have a lot of questions about. And this game is going to really be a big barometer of what both of these teams can do. Both of them have very favorable schedules the rest of the way. So this is a gigantic game for whoever comes out of this as the winner.
0: No doubt. Excellent information, Chris. Really appreciate it.
1: Yep. Thanks for having me.
0: Thanks. Chris Vanini. Check out his work on The Athletic. And now with more on today's Big Ten opener between number 13 Penn State and Wisconsin, let's head out to Happy Valley. And the guys calling the game alongside Max Storks and Mike Peasley, here's Mike Cousins.
2: John, thanks so much. The weather is cool here in central Pennsylvania, setting up for this Big Ten opener between Penn State and Wisconsin as the Nittany Lions come in, number 13 in the country. Max Starks, I'm putting a question mark next to the number 13, not because it's a doubt against the Nittany Lions, but more so a doubt against the AP preseason top 25. Penn State has defeated Marshall, Temple, and Buffalo, all of them handily, two of those wins by 40 or more. So Penn State started number 16 in the country. They moved up to 13, but we still don't know just how good these Nittany Lions will be in year number one for Matt Campbell.
3: And this will be the first test that they'll get in a Wisconsin squad. And, you know, looking at Rocco Becht, we know who he is at Iowa State, right? But that's Big 12 football. You step up into the Big 10, it changes a little bit. Not as much spread. You got a lot more closer together formations, a lot more physicality, and I think that's going to be the biggest question. We know he's a tried, tested, and true guy, but you look around him, no Coby Howard today in this contest, so who's going to be the pass catcher that's going to be electric on the offensive side of the ball? We know they can run the ball, but they haven't ran against anybody big. This Wisconsin defensive line is going to have a big task of keeping Rocco Becht uncomfortable and also keeping that line at bay, because I think the running game is going to be what they lean on today.
2: And Mike Peasley down on the field here this evening. Wisconsin is 2-1. They hung around a bit with Notre Dame and eventually succumbed to the Fighting Irish. Fourth year for Luke Fickell. He's 19-22. Fourth season, he's got a new starting quarterback leading the way, and they'll hope today that they can put together a complete game against a worthy opponent.
4: And Mike, that really has been the theme this week in practice, and hearing from Luke Fickell and talking to him, you know, just a few minutes ago before the game, he's like, that first game that we played Notre Dame, it was a neutral site field, it was at Lambeau Field, and he said we handled the first half extremely well. We were ready for that. It was a 13-10 game at half. But he said the players forgot there's a second half. They got obliterated in the second half, got outscored 28-3. So he said we took some lessons from that about what it's going to take to play a full 60. And another little side note as well, he said that no Wisconsin player that he believes has ever played here in Happy Valley before. No one has ever played at Penn State, so he's curious to see how they handle this environment today.
2: Well, they hope to change some history because Penn State has won each of the last six contests in this series, and Wisconsin's last win, period, against Penn State, State was 2011. Their last win here was in 2003. So that means almost assuredly the entire roster wasn't born the last time the Badgers won here in Central Pennsylvania. Colton Joseph, the quarterback for Wisconsin, really interesting guy to keep an eye on. Last year, one of two FBS quarterbacks to throw for 2,000 yards and run for 1,000. How much will he be able to get out and do that today behind an inexperienced offensive line? We'll find that out with kickoff just a little bit after 5 o'clock here in front of more than 100,000 at Beaver Stadium, John.
0: Thanks, Mike. We're looking forward to this Big Ten battle, and our first look is brought to you by Marriott. 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We've got Penn State and Wisconsin, and coming up on College Football Live, who's on the playoff bubble? 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

0: Hey guys, Kevin Clark here from This Is Football Podcast. This week, Jason McCourty, Mike Golic Jr., and Mike Golic Sr. join me to break down all the NFL action ahead of week three. 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
4: The Enigma, Penn State. ESPN's FPI projects Penn State to win every game. About those opponents, though, the Nittany Lions' schedule to date is ranked number 125 according to ESPN Analytics. The rest of the schedule is better, ranked number 57, but still not on par with what most SEC contenders are facing.
5: One receiver near his side with the wing left. Play action fake. Back. Throws. Bramer wide open at the five. Walks into the end zone. Touchdown, Penn State.
4: Saturday's game against Wisconsin will feature Penn State's first Power Four opponent. Without a Big Ten title, a weaker schedule will come under scrutiny in the committee meeting room, but it also opens the door for consideration. Penn State currently has the third best chance to reach the Big Ten championship game behind Ohio State and Indiana. That's probably because the Nittany Lions don't face either one of those teams, or Oregon, during the regular season. Penn State's best chance to impress the committee will be at home on October 10th against USC. It will help PSU's case if the committee ranks Washington and Michigan too.
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0: I'm John Ryder in the studio. 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Updating you on this big SEC matchup. 5 minutes to go in the second quarter in Gainesville. 21st-ranked Florida leading number four Ole Miss 10-3. We've got a Big Ten battle for you. Big Ten opener with number 13 Penn State hosting Wisconsin. Now let's get you out to Happy Valley with Mike Peasley on the sidelines and alongside Max Storks. Here's Mike Cousins.
1: Jim, it is time to find out what these teams are really made of. 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Wisconsin is 2-1. Their wins over Eastern Michigan and Western Illinois. 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
2: You're absolutely right. When I think about this, Rocco Beck, we know who he is from Iowa State, right? A team that also went to the Big 12 championship, a long career. Now he comes in that fifth year, however you want to talk about how the rules stand, or he has an extra year of eligibility, comes over with head coach Matt Campbell over to Penn State, and, you know, has looked good. But like you said, where has the challenge been? And then, of course, on the other side, when you're looking at Wisconsin, Colton Joseph is a guy who can do it with his legs and through the air, but transfers from Old Dominion University. So a step up from the group of six now to the Power Four. How will he fare in this new division? It's going to be a very good contest with two really good quarterbacks. It's going to come down to how defenses manage against those guys.
1: And I'm going to be fascinated, too, by this Wisconsin offensive line that's very inexperienced. Only their starter, Austin Kowecki, had multiple Division I starts coming into this year. How much do they get Colton Joseph out of the pocket on the move with play action, design quarterback runs as well? So that's the Wisconsin offense. Mike Peasley, the Penn State offense, for as good as it's been so far this year, is without its biggest weapon through the air.
3: Mike, that's exactly right. A big loss last week in wide receiver Kobe Howard. He left after a long touchdown run with an undisclosed injury. Matt Campbell saying this week that he is going to be out for an extended period of time. He said it's not season ending, but he's going to miss some time. And that's certainly a big loss because this is a guy that is averaging 28.7 yards per catch, which is first in the Big Ten and third in the country. So it's the old cliche, guys. It's the next man up mentality for Penn State in that wide receiver core. Guys like Chase Soule, Brett Esk, and Zay Robinson, guys that Matt Campbell looking forward to stepping up here today.
1: And the Penn State Nittany Lions are kind of the Penn State Cyclones, half and half with the transfers they brought in. 39 of them joined the program this year. 24 of them came from Iowa State, where Matt Campbell was the head coach for the last 10 years. He leaves as the winningest head coach in the history of that program in Ames, Iowa, and I think is exactly the right fit for Penn State here after a turbulent end to the James Franklin era.
2: It was turbulent indeed, and I think that's what, you know, a lot of these fans, when I walk through the crowds today, you know, a lot of the alumni were excited about what Matt Campbell brings to the table. And yes, it was a bittersweet end to the James Franklin era, of course, unceremoniously leaving midseason last year. But I think when you think about what can be, you think about how they are physically at the point of attack, their defensive line, the strength is really the interior of that defensive line. Being able to apply that pressure to an inexperienced offensive line could, you know, this mostly whited out crowd, there's a smattering of blue and a little bit of red here from Wisconsin, should be happy about what they see on the field because it's a very dynamic team.
1: A smattering of red might be generous. This stadium capacity near 107,000, and we're looking at, you could count up to 50, the number of red shirts we can see from our vantage point here. It is a glorious day here in State College. 64 degrees, a little bit of a breeze coming through from that nor'easter that's hitting the northeast right now. Wisconsin has won the toss. They deferred. Penn State will receive. And Gavin Lamb strikes the ball off the tee at the 35-yard line. Zay Robinson with a fair catch at the 6. So that means Penn State will get it first and 10 at its own 25-yard line, coming up the field from left to right to get this game underway. So 3-0, and our starting lineups are brought to you by SoFi. Get your money right. Let's focus in on Rocco Beck, to the quarterback, the son of Anthony Beck, the 12-year NFL veteran who played tight end. Beck comes in 29 wins in his career, the most of any active quarterback at the FBS level.
2: Yeah, and sits on the Maxwell and O'Brien watch list, is a very skilled quarterback, and he's looking to lead these Nittany Lions to their first conference win for the season against Wisconsin.
1: Blue jerseys, white helmets, white pants for Penn State, and is Becked under center, a single back. It's Carson Hansen, and a toss to the far side for Hansen, who snares it at the 20 and is tripped up at the 25-yard line, right at the line of scrimmage is where he goes down. So no gain on the play. Jameer Scott, the corner, went low on the 216-pound running back. Second and 10, Nittany Lions.
2: And Wisconsin's defensive line is going to have to do a lot of shifting. And, you know, we talked with Patrick Herb earlier, the SID for Wisconsin, said you're going to see 11 rotation. And right there, we saw a little hockey line shift there amongst the defensive line to get fresh bodies in there.
1: Second down and 10, Penn State left to right from their own 25. Becht now in the shotgun, four receiver look. Takes a three-step drop, slings it to the near side, caught at the 29-yard line, and an immediate tackle made. Ben Bramer, who transferred from Iowa State, the tight end on the grab, and he got tackled from behind by Cooper Catalano, the sophomore linebacker. It'll be third down and 5.
2: Now, I talked about the run game being a strength. They're tight ends. They are tight end you at Penn State here. They got 5 guys that can absolutely go, and you will see all of them rotating in. And I expect with Kobe Howard being out, you'll see them get a lot more play, as well as Zay Robinson.
1: Third down and 5, just a minute into the game. Penn State left to right from its own 30-yard line. Beck, with his hands forward, takes the shotgun snap. Looks left, throws on a slant, caught at the 38-yard line. It's a first down grab. Ben Bramer, the tight end, back-to-back catches. And Penn State moves the chains. Bryce West was on him like a backpack to make the stop. First down, Penn State.
2: That's 2 throws to the tight end position already in this contest. And Bramer was actually lined up off of the line of scrimmage in a split look in the slot and made that play on the quick slant.
1: First down and 10, Nittany Lions. Line of scrimmage is their own 39-yard line. 3 down linemen for Wisconsin with Becht in the gun. He brings Brett Eskelson, the receiver, in motion behind him. Hand off Carson Hansen straight up the middle. Fights through an arm tackle and is twisted down into the grass at the 41-yard line by Cooper Catalano. His second tackle of the drive. It's a gain of 2 on first down.
2: And Penn State not scared to run the football because they know you have to keep balance and can't be a passing attack.
1: Right back to the line of scrimmage on second down. The give to Hansen, working his way ahead between the hash marks to the 44-yard line. Catalano makes the tackle again. That's 3 for the sophomore linebacker, who is their leading tackler this year, was their second leading tackler a year ago. And it'll be third down and about 6 yards here for Penn State on the game's opening drive. No score, Penn State and Wisconsin.
2: Yeah, Carson Hansen has run to all 3 positions, left, middle, and right, in progression, and has not found success yet.
1: First appearance of the day for another tight end, Andrew Rappelier, who's out wide to the near side right with Eskelson to his left. 2-by-2 formation on third down and 5 for Penn State. Becht is in the shotgun, and it's a 4-man rush from Wisconsin. Becht, deep ball down the near side. It's too tall for Eskelson. Incomplete. There are no flags on the play, and it'll be fourth down and 5. Near midfield, and here comes the punt team for Penn State.
2: Yeah, Javen Robinson was in man coverage at single high, so you knew it was man. Rocco Beck was looking for the one-on-one and just could not put the ball in the right spot as Javen Robinson was all over the receiver.
1: Tyrell Henry stands back at his own 10 to our right to receive as Wisconsin gets ready to get the ball for the first time. Nathan Tice is the punter, and if you follow college football, you guessed where he's from. It's Australia. Sophomore is a first-year transfer from Mississippi State, who's averaged 41 yards per punt so far this season. 3 minutes elapsed first quarter. Tice rolls to the near side right, gets off a helicoptering kick to the far left hash. It bounces to the 15, and it's fielded inside the 15-yard line, but it was a fair catch called for, and so that's where Wisconsin will take over deep in its own territory on a 48-yard punt from Nathan Tice.
2: And a precarious situation to be in if you're the punt returner, because the ball, with the wind in here, he's thinking, okay, this is going to come to me, so let me just go ahead. And then the ball starts to wobble, hits the ground, and you realize it's not going to roll into the end zone, and you don't want to get downed at the 1, so you take the next best thing, which is touching the ball, at least giving your offense a little bit of room to start with off of their own goal line.
1: First down and 10. The student section, cacophonous as ever, right behind the Badgers, who work right to left. Colton Joseph in the gun, Abu Sama, the running back, to his right, and a 4 receiver set, 2-by-2. Snap is back. The senior fakes the handoff, throws it dart to the right, caught at the 15-yard line. A scamper up the far sideline by Tyrell Henry, out of bounds near the first down marker. Good quick action there as Jeremiah Cooper pushed him out. Gain of 11 on first down for Wisconsin. And there's some discussion with the officials on the far
4: pass
1: side. There's a flag down.
4: Offense, number 13. Half the distance to the ball. First down.
1: That's Eugene Hilton, the wide receiver, called for the penalty.
2: Yeah, Eugene Hilton, they had a stacked look to the right-hand side, and he was already blocking before the ball got there because of the play action. So Hilton needed to hold on to it just a second before making contact with the Penn State defender. Because he's early, that's why he drew the pass interference.
1: Well, it looked like they might have been able to breathe easy, but now they're backed up. First down and 14 from their own 4-yard line. First drive of the game for Wisconsin. Scoreless here in the first quarter. Joseph at quarterback, now in his own end zone, standing on the second end in Penn State. He takes the snap, hands off to Sama, who bursts ahead up the middle, but not for much. He gets to the 7-yard line, picks up 3, and it gives him a little bit of breathing room as about half the defense was there, ready to make the stop, anticipating that handoff.
2: Yeah, and this interior of this defensive line is the strength. When you think about Siali Tapaki, Keanu Williams, and company, that's where the teeth of this is. And for Wisconsin, you're going to have to stay on your blocks. If not, those guys can make the day very long, especially in the run game up the middle.
1: A year ago, this was nothing short of an atrocious offense for Wisconsin. Just better than 12 points a game, second to worst in the country. Here on their first drive, second and 11 at their own 7-yard line. Two receivers to the far side right, two tight ends stacked to the near side left. Sama, the running back, against a four-man front. Low snap, dropped by Joseph. He picks it up and runs to his right to the hash mark. He's back at the 6-yard line. It's a loss of 1. That could have been a lot worse. Armstrong Notam, the defensive tackle, collapsing on the quarterback. And that'll be third down, 12 for Wisconsin.
2: Well, you talked about this makeshift offensive line not having a lot of experience. Well, it happened at the most experienced guy, at Austin Kowecki, at the center position. Snap hits the inside of the thigh on the shotgun, which drops it immediately. Colton Joseph, luckily he's athletic and made something out of nothing, because that could have been a 5-yard loss.
1: The wind cutting across the stadium from the far side to the near. Wisconsin with the ball at its own 6. Darian Dupree, the running back, on 3rd and 12. Joseph, a great passer and runner, just in front of the goal line. Hands forward for the snap, takes it, fakes a handoff. Blitz is coming in the end zone. He runs to the near side between the hash marks, throws it, and the ball is tipped and incomplete at the 10-yard line. That was intended for Chris Brooks. It was a desperation throw. Fourth down, and Wisconsin will punt from its own end zone after they took 2 minutes, 4 seconds off the clock and netted negative 2 yards.
2: Yeah, Tony Rojas came in on a blitz and collapsed the pocket almost immediately, forcing Cole Joseph out. He realized, hey, I'm still standing in the end zone. I got to get out. So he breaks to his left and just tries to find a receiver. Even though he's outside of the tackle box, he could have sailed it, still trying to make a play downfield.
1: Sean West with the punt from his own end zone. Zay Robinson at his own 49 makes the catch. Jukes to the far side. He's got blockers in front. He's to the 45 of the hash marks, and to the 40 at the numbers, where he is taken down. 45 yards on the punt and 11 on the return. And after the Penn State defense comes up with a big stop, they will get the ball in Wisconsin territory when we return to State College, PA. 9:42 to go in the first quarter. Penn State and Wisconsin are scoreless. 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
0: John Ryder in the studio. 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Number 21 Florida with a 17-3 lead on 3-0 and 4th-ranked Ole Miss. Jaden Baugh, 15 carries, 84 yards, 2 touchdowns for the Gators. Now let's get you back to Beaver Stadium with Mike Peasley on the sidelines. And alongside Max Starks, here's Mike Cousins.
1: All right, John. Well, we'll ask a very partial observer of the Gators, Max Starks, an alum of that university.
5: Yeah.
1: Florida exceeding expectations so far?
5: Absolutely exceeding expectations. And I love the fact that you know what you have in Jaden Baugh. Feed the beast. And they're doing exactly that, because he's one of the most dynamic players in college football. So why would you not feed him? And right now doing exactly what we expect. Hey, how's Syracuse doing, by the way?
1: Not familiar. So 9:42 to go in the first quarter. Penn State, number 13 team in the country, getting their first real test of the season. And Wisconsin, we are scoreless. And after a punt return of 11 yards for Penn State, they've got it first and 10 at the Wisconsin 40-yard line. Rocco Beck, the quarterback in the gun, three-receiver look with Quinton Martin, the redshirt sophomore running back, to his left. Beck looks to the far side, slings a fastball to the near side, caught at the 35-yard line, and a scamper up the far side by Chase Sowell. He had a defender bounce right off him like magnetic polar opposites, and he takes that for a Penn State first down as he turned Matt Young into silly putty.
5: And Rocco Beck, this is what a veteran quarterback does. He looked it off to the right, came back to the left, threw it in a perfect place for Chase Sowell, and Chase Sowell did the rest to extend for the first down.
1: Now, mark him just short. Oh, it looked like he went out for the first down, but just 9 yards there. So Beck, 3 of 4 for 14 yards through the air, is in the gun again on second down and one. And he hands it off. It's Quinton Martin straight ahead off the far side left hash with a good push from behind. Met by Charles Perkins along the defensive line, but it is a first down to about the 27-yard line of Wisconsin. 8:54 first quarter, no score.
5: That's called a cram play. It's supposed to be a dive, but with the mash of humanity up in the middle and drive, leg drive by the offensive line, they're able to get that first down, and that's one where it's just a bunch of bodies. You don't even know who made the tackle. You just say somebody went down.
1: First and 10, the Wisconsin 27. Two tight ends, tight left, one receiver left, and one to the near side right. Eskelson, the receiver, in motion. Two by two. Beck, three-step drop. Looks left. Throws inside the 15. It's caught there by Ben Bramer, the tight end. Already his third catch of the first quarter. He's out of bounds at the Wisconsin 8-yard line. First and goal on a gain of 19 for the Nittany Lions.
5: And Matt Young, the safety for Wisconsin, charged with having to make that play over the top. Bramer playing from the slot again on the left-hand side, just breaks off the corner route, and Rocco Beck threw a nice teardrop over the back shoulder.
1: Beck goes under center against a four-man front. First and goal on the far left hash. Taps his foot back. Bramer's in motion to the left. Handoff Martin with a juke to the near side. He's at the hash of the five, trying to stretch it to the pylon, and he's taken down from behind. A near horse collar tackle toward the edge by Marvin Burks, the safety, who was riding him down. Good effort there by Quinton Martin, just couldn't find the corner.
5: Couldn't get the corner. I mean, he has some speed, but Tyrese Fearbury was the one that forced him to bounce outside, which allowed for Marvin Burks to make the play. But a great run. I mean, he's a guy that you have to watch. He has breakaway speed.
1: Late substitutions here by Wisconsin. As predicted, if Penn State subs, Wisconsin has the right to do it as well, and they'll take their time. I formation, second and goal from the 3-yard line. Cam Wallace is the I back, and here comes Matt Campbell, or rather Luke Fickell, the head coach of the Badgers, out onto the field, and he is the one who calls timeout. Max, you're counting how many players were on the field?
5: 12 were on the field there. So that hockey line shift, that was good by Luke Fickell. Say, wait, whoa, before you call this and you get a free 5 yards, let's call a timeout and get this straightened out.
1: 0-0 our score, number 13 Penn State and unranked Wisconsin. 7:19 to go here in the first quarter as Wisconsin comes in 2-1. They lost to Notre Dame early in the season at Lambeau Field. Their last road win over a top 15 team was to end the 2019 season at number 8 Minnesota. Their last road win overall, October of 2024. So almost 2 years for this Wisconsin team to win on the road. It has been difficult times in Madison for Luke Fickell now in year number 4, and they need a stop here.
5: Yeah, they need a big stop here, but for Luke Fickell, I think he's actually happy that he's actually had the same starting quarterback from the start of the season till this point of the year, because they went through 11 different quarterbacks in the 3 years prior that he's been head coach at Wisconsin.
1: I formation, second and goal for Penn State from the Wisconsin 3. Finn Furmanak is the fullback. Ball is loose on the snap. Beck falls on it, but Wisconsin saying they've got the ball at the 5-yard line. The officials come in to separate everybody out, and it looks like Penn State does end up with it as Beck got in on it. There is a flag down far side of the field, very near the sideline at about the 3. And one of the officials is over talking to Matt Campbell, the head coach at Penn State.
6: Offside defense, number 91, is lined up in the neutral zone. Half the distance to the goal, second down.
1: Hammond Russell, the defensive lineman who transferred in from West Virginia. Now, the penalty yardage is not a huge deal. They're going from the 3 to the 1.5, but it's an extra down for Penn State.
5: Yeah, that's the key thing, is they get that down back, and Hammond Russell has to realize, you don't line up where your hand is, it's where your head is that's over the line, and he was just lined up too far over.
1: I formation, second and goal inside the 2, and it's Beck with a handoff. It's Quinton Martin at running back, piled up. back at around the 4-yard line. He's finally pushed to the ground around the 5. They mark him at the 4, so a loss of about 2 yards on the play. Third and goal coming up. We're half past the midway point of the opening quarter. 6:50 and counting. Still no score with Penn State on the doorstep against Wisconsin.
5: And that was a great surge by the defensive line. Brought in what we call a 6-2 defense. 6 guys on the line of scrimmage, 2 linebackers behind, and they just created a wall against the Penn State offense.
1: Rappelier, the tight end, tight left of the formation. Becht is in the shotgun. Third and goal at the 4. Rappelier in motion to the right, now to the far side left. Beck drops to throw, looks near side, swatted down at the line of scrimmage. Tyrese Fearbury, one of the linebackers, got his hand up, knocked the ball to the ground, and now it's fourth down and goal at the 4-yard line. How courageous does Matt Campbell want to be here in the first quarter?
5: Not too courageous. I see a skinny guy running out there, so that means it's a kicker. So, yeah, take the points early on in this game. Get something there. You don't want to lose a prime opportunity. And Wisconsin still lathered up, so great job by them. This is a win for Luke Fickell and company because they held them out of the red zone from scoring a touchdown.
1: 22-yard try between the hash marks. It's Ryan Barker, who ranks first all-time at Penn State in field goal percentage, 88%. This will be as easy as it comes. The kick from left to right toward the student section. It is up, and it is good. Wisconsin stands tall at the goal line. They give up 3 after Penn State started with great field position. 6:16 to go here in the first quarter in Happy Valley. And it's Penn State 3, Wisconsin nothing. This is College Football on ESPN Radio and the ESPN app.
0: John Ryder in the studio. They've gone into half at the Big House. Number 18, Michigan leads number 17, Iowa, 10-7. Bryce Underwood with a touchdown pass. Early third quarter, second-ranked Georgia blowing out Oklahoma 28-0. Now back to Beaver Stadium with Mike Peasley, Max Starks. Here's Mike Cousins.
1: Yeah, look out for Georgia. They're averaging 59 a game off to a 3-0 start. College football on ESPN Radio brought to you by Sherwin-Williams. Capture moments in color with paint made to last. 3-0 Penn State, 6:16 first quarter. But Mike Peasley, as we saw them get stopped at the goal line, third downs have not been the easiest this year for them.
3: And that's really been the issue. And Matt Campbell talked about it this week. If you go back to their game last week, they were 2-for-10 on third downs. And he's like, that is obviously an area we have got to get better on. Situational football is critical for us. We get inside the red zone, we cannot settle for field goals. We have to get touchdowns, and certainly big credit to the Wisconsin defense for holding them to 3 right there, but that certainly continues to be an issue right now early in the season for Penn State.
1: Well, let's see if their defense can do what it's done over the first 3 weeks. They've allowed just 7 points a game, 201 yards a game. That's fourth in the country, and only 90 passing yards a game, second in the country. But this is the first power conference opponent for Penn State this year. Better than 100,000 strong packed in here at Beaver Stadium, and it'll be a kickoff left to right. Cristiano Rosa is the kickoff man for the Nittany Lions, and Juju Pope is back deep to return, his heels on the white goal line to our right. Ball is in the air off the neon green tee, an end-over-end kick. They let it go. It bounces on the E in Penn State. P-E-N-N-S-T-A-T-E. Painted into the end zone. Special teamers go down, hype up the student section to our right. One of them to make as much noise as possible to make life difficult for Wisconsin, which so far has 2 total yards.
5: Yeah, this is something that Colton Joseph, second timeout, is going to have to figure out how to get the ball out, how to get him on the move. I think for this offensive line, if you're struggling against a very experienced defensive line, you've got to put your quarterback on the move. Colton Joseph is a guy you referenced it in the open, 2,000 yards passing, 1,000 yards rushing. That equals dual threat. Give him the RPO options on the edges. Don't have him sit back there like a sitting duck in a pass-first mode.
1: First and 10 for the Badgers from their own 25. It's a quick drop, a pump fake to the flat. There's the throw, Abusama the catch. He's to the 30, lowers his shoulder and gets blasted out of bounds around the 35-yard line. Jamison Patton, the safety, hits him out of bounds. 11 yards on the pickup. Abusama, the first-year transfer from Iowa State, so going up against many of his former teammates on this Nittany Lion team as Matt Campbell came in and brought 24 players from Ames. Sama, the single back with Joseph under center on another first and 10 from their own 36-yard line. Wisconsin practiced this week with a speaker in their huddle to try and replicate the noise here at Penn State. Joseph goes back into the pistol, takes the snap, hands it off with his left hand to Sama, who stumbles across the line of scrimmage. He gets 2 yards ahead of the 38-yard line, running into Armstrong Notum on first down.
5: And I think when you look at this, this is something that they

0: yards with 4:20 to go in the first quarter, and they will punt, trailing 3-0 to Penn State.
1: Yeah, if I'm Wisconsin, you've got to figure out a way to unlock Colton Joseph, get him out in space. That quarterback draw game in the middle, running up the middle, that is the strength and running at the teeth of this Penn State defense.
0: Second punt of the night for Sean West. He gets it away from right to left. This is a booming kick inside the 10, and it bounces straight up in the air, takes a Wisconsin roll, heading toward the 5. They let it go to the 4.5-yard line. Fabulous kick. That was 58 yards and kept it out of the hands of Zay Robinson after he went for 11 yards on his first punt return of the day. So a long field coming up for Penn State. They'll have 4:07 to go in the first quarter. When we return, the Nittany Lions 3, the Wisconsin Badgers nothing. This is College Football on ESPN Radio and the ESPN app.
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0: We welcome you back to State College, Pennsylvania, Beaver Stadium. It's a 3-0 Penn State lead for the number 13 team in the country against the Wisconsin Badgers with 4:07 to go here in the first quarter. Penn State about to take over after an almost 60-yard Wisconsin punt. And the Nittany Lions will have it first and 10 at their own 5-yard line. I'm Mike Cousins. To my right is Max Starks, the two-time Super Bowl champion. Down on the field is Mike Peasley. And a moment of gratitude for the weather today. Early in the college football season, especially in the southeast, heat index 100, 105. Game time temperature today, 64 degrees. And wind, Max, is playing a factor, as we saw in that last punt.
1: Yeah, the wind assisted on that kick and allowed it to sail and then obviously just kind of die right before. I thought that ball was going to go straight into the end zone. But a great job by the Wisconsin punter. And you have backed up football here for Rocco Beck and the Penn State offense.
0: Mostly slate gray sky. The lights are on at the stadium. Some light blue poking through over the stands to our left. And Penn State in their navy blue jerseys is ready to go. First down and 10. Beck is in the gun. Cam Wallace, the running back, to his left. Loaded up three tight ends on the field. Hand off to Wallace. Left side between the hash marks. And he's rolled up at the 7-yard line. So they get two on a handoff up the middle on first down.
1: And just disengaging is Junior Poyser, who is locked up and then just sheds the center and makes a big play, just stopping that before it could get started. And that's what this Wisconsin defensive line, we're seeing another rotation here, another two guys in. They want to keep this front five very fresh. So you'll see guys roll in. They'd like to get 11 guys in heavy rotations, not go over 30 snaps.
0: High formation, second and 8. Nittany Lions between the hash marks, moving left to right. They're at their own 7-yard line. Four-man front.

0: handoff. Wallace bounces off left tackle. No, sir. Not much happening there. He gets the 9-yard line, so two more yards. Cooper Catalano, how many number 44s are on the field? Because he seems to be in on every tackle here in the first quarter.
1: Four. just to keep the number going. Why not? But you're right. Cooper Catalano is everywhere, and he knows how to shed plays and get over the top. His D-line also. Give big credit there to the big boys up front. Junior Poyser, Hammond Russell, and Charles Perkin and company. They've been keeping him clean, allowing him to make those plays in the hole against the running backs.
0: First time for James Peoples at running back today. He's the transfer from Ohio State. Third down and 6 from their own 9. Just 1 of 3 on third down. Give to Peoples with a burst up the middle. Runs over a defender in the secondary and falls forward to the 16-yard line for a first down. Pyro Skanes does eventually make the stop, but James Peoples just took off out of the backfield and picked up speed quickly.
1: And I love that counter lead action you had. Yeah, Trevor Bohr pulling around from the left side to the right, creating a hole. And then, of course, you had Bramer also acting as a fullback, leading the way in a nice job and a nice run.
0: 2.5 minutes first quarter. Penn State with the ball and a 3-0 lead. Two running backs join Becht in the backfield. James Peoples and Cam Wallace. 3-receiver look. Tuck it inside. Here's Peoples to the near side. To the 20 at the numbers. Lowers his shoulder to the 25-yard line. That's 8 yards the tough way. Colliding with Eric Fletcher coming out of bounds near side to the Wisconsin sideline.
1: And even though we've seen 3 different running backs already in this game.
0: I forgot the fourth one.
1: You're right. Cam Wallace actually got in the game, but he didn't get a carry yet. So he hasn't gotten a carry. So 3 guys have gotten a carry before a play.
0: Second down and 1. They gave him 9 yards on that carry. Becht is in the shotgun. He's 4 of 6 for 42 yards. Capable runner as well, but not a talented one necessarily. 4-man rush, flushed out of the pocket to the near side. At the 20, lets it fly, near side, and overthrows his intended target. Chase Sowell was leaping for it, didn't get it. That's not a bad play, though, on second down and 1, because now 3rd and 1, if all you got to get is a yard, they can do that with what they've shown from the running game today. Sebastian Cheeks, great job in coverage there. Their sack leader was chasing down Rocco Becht.
1: Yeah, a great spin move off of the right side, working on Anthony Donko. And that's what forced Rocco Becht to flush out to the right.
0: 3rd down and 1. Becht is in the gun. Peoples, the running back, to his right. 3rd and 1, and a handoff. Peoples, juke steps left, gets out of an arm tackle, spins ahead across the 30, hit from behind, the defensive push, lands him at the 32-yard line. Sebastian Cheeks, the tackle, Denigel Cooper whiffed at the line of scrimmage. 1st down, Penn State with a 3-0 lead and a minute 15 left in the first quarter.
1: Somebody didn't miss leg day, because James Peoples kept his leg drive going, and maybe that was because he's a transfer from Ohio State. Maybe they have a really good strength and conditioning program. I don't know, but that was a great job spinning in the hole and getting the extra yardage to get the first down.
0: Thighs like redwoods in California for James Peoples. Back up to C.J. Donaldson last year. 1st down and 10 at their own 32. Penn State going left to right. It's Peoples again. He jukes behind the line of scrimmage, runs to the far side, and he gets cut down along the far sideline by the cornerback, Javen Robinson, who's given up about a good 30 pounds there. That's the only way he's making that tackle. It's a gain of 1 for Penn State.
1: You're not going to meet him head-to-head in the hole, and a great job by Javen Robinson playing press coverage, so he's able to disengage once he identifies that as a run and able to stop that before it gets started, because Peoples has that breakaway speed.
0: 8th play of the drive for Penn State. They started at their own 5. They're now at their own 33. 2nd down and 9 against 3 down linemen. Becht in the shotgun, motions a tight end across the formation to his left. Looks left, fires that way, incomplete. It was Gabe Burkle, the redshirt senior, who's caught 1 pass over the first 3 weeks. And they now face 3rd and 9 with 9 seconds left in the opening quarter.
1: Hey, where did Gabe Burkle go to school last year?
0: Well, if it's where everybody else transferred in from, it's Iowa State. That's the correct answer.
1: Yeah, another Iowa. Think about this. You transferred 2 of your top tight ends from Iowa State. And, of course, Rocco Becht's going to feel comfortable throwing to Burkle and Bramer.
0: Now, they brought over Taylor Mauser, the offensive coordinator, the quarterback's coach, Jake Waters, and, of course, the head coach, Matt Campbell. Rocco Becht, 4 of 8 for 42 yards. He spreads 3 receivers to the near side, right, 1 to the left, takes the snap. Stands tall to 25, fires over the middle, incomplete. An ugly-looking throw going for Zay Robinson on a crossing route to the far side, well behind him. And 5 seconds remain in the first quarter, 4th and 9. Penn State's going to punt it away left to right.
1: And right now, this has been the struggle, trying to figure out what each guy does well. This is the chess match for both of these guys playing real Power 4 football. And this is what the Big Ten looks like. It's a big physical game. So for Rocco Beck, still getting acquainted with his receivers and where those windows are to throw for them.
0: Nathan Tice is the punter. Stands back at his own 18. Snap is helmet high. One step to his right. Kicks it away. It's a helicoptering ball. Bounces at the 28-yard line and rolls out of bounds to the far sideline. So no return for Tyrell Henry. Penn State with a 3-0 lead at the end of the first quarter. The number 13 team in the country getting its first true test. And we'll see if Wisconsin can put together a sustained drive when we come back here to State College. 15 minutes down, 3-0 Penn State over Wisconsin. This is College Football on ESPN Radio and the ESPN app.
2: Back to school season means backpacks, schedules, and busy mornings. But there's one thing a lot of families forget to plan for. What happens when school germs start spreading and someone gets sick? Joining us now is Dr. Peter McCullough with some smart ways to be prepared before the school year begins. So, Doctor, back to school is exciting, but it also seems to be the time of year that families start getting sick again. Why does this season hit so many households?
3: Because people miss an opportunity, and that is to use nasal sprays and throat sprays twice a day preventively. These have been shown to reduce the common cold, flu, RSV, and other viral infections, but it has to be done twice a day on a regular basis.
2: What are some of the most common health issues that families run into once the school season does start?
3: The kids are back in school, they're coughing, they're sneezing, and they clearly spread viruses and other illnesses. 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
3: 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After routine preventive measures are taken, the last thing we want to do is have a child get so sick that they need to go into the urgent care or emergency room for IV antibiotics. 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
0: One quarter gone here on a cool fall Saturday in State College, Pennsylvania. Number 13, Penn State, 3, Wisconsin, nothing as we get ready to start the second. Mike Cousins and Max Starks up in the booth. Mike Peasley is down on the field with the story of a transfer from Iowa State who did not follow many of his teammates to play for the Nittany Lions.
5: Yeah, that's right. 24 players went from Iowa State to Penn State, but it wasn't 25. Abu Sama, the running back for Wisconsin, he had an opportunity to go there. Matt Campbell wanted him to come to Penn State, but he said, I wanted to explore my other options. And he said, immediately after I talked with Wisconsin coordinator Jeff Grimes and running back coach Jaden Everett, I knew pretty much right away that this is where I wanted to be to run the football for the Badgers. He's like, I think this fits my skill set extremely well. He said it was going to be weird facing against his former teammates. He says he still keeps in contact with him, but as he said with a smile, just not this week.
0: We are not friends today for 60 minutes of football. Well, the first 15 minutes, Wisconsin ran 7 plays. Penn State 3 times that, 21. Wisconsin held it for 4.5 minutes. Penn State 10.5, and yet our score is just 3-0 Nittany Lions. First and 10 for the 25. Pistol formation, and it's play action. Joseph rolls to the near side, throws down the near side, caught at the 45-yard line by Eugene Hilton, the son of the 11-year NFL veteran T.Y. Hilton. 18 yards for Wisconsin on first down, more than doubling their total yardage in the first quarter.
6: And this is what Colton Joseph brings. When he is on the move, this is where he's deadly. When you have the run-pass option, you put the defense in a quandary. Do I step up to prevent the rush? But I might give up something on the back end. And right there, they gave something up, and Eugene Hilton made him pay.
0: First and 10 at their own 46-yard line. Working from left to right. Joseph in the pistol formation. Dupree, the running back behind him, hands it off with the right hand. A hole to the left side. Gets a push from behind from the offensive line across midfield to the Penn State 49-yard line. So a pickup of 5 yards for Dupree, who last year was not good offensively. He was their leading rusher with 363 yards.
6: And that is something that when you look at it, that's not going to be good, especially when you consider this Big Ten schedule does not get any easier. So wanting to get ahead of steam and wanting to get something established is going
1: going to be paramount for this offense, but a nice job there by the offensive line getting vertical push on this vaunted Penn State defensive line.
0: Joseph from the shotgun, handoff, Dupree tries his luck with a hurricane spin toward the 45-yard line, cut down to the 46. Three more yards there, so third down and short. This is the area of the field and the down and distance where they could try and run Joseph at quarterback.
1: Yeah, they could try the quarterback draw, but I would love to see them get him out in space. Get him on a moving pocket so you give him a two-way go where if nothing is clearing on the layers down the field, he can at least run forward and get the 2 yards if they're shy right now.
0: As they break the huddle, two receivers wide to the left, tight end, tight left, and one more tight end, tight right. Joseph is in the pistol formation. Dupree behind him. Third and two at the Penn State 46. Fake the handoff. Throw it left. It's intercepted, and it's going the other way. It's a Penn State pick six. 50 yards to the house, and the Nittany Lions get Josiah Zayas into the end zone. The freshman from Piscataway, New Jersey, jumped the out route, and the Nittany Lions are up 9-0 with 12:50 to go in the second quarter.
1: This was the worst-case scenario if you're Wisconsin to throw this high-leverage play where you fake the run underneath and the play action, but you're throwing a very shallow, shallow drag. And Josiah Zayas is sitting up in man press, the worst place you want to have to make that throw, trying to throw a teardrop. He picks it off and unabated to the end zone.
0: As Penn State is lining up for the kick, the officials blow the whistle and just reset the play clock. 12:50 second quarter, a 50-yard pick six for Josiah Zayas, who in week one became the first true freshman to start on defense in a season opener for Penn State since 2015. So they clearly think very highly of the young man. And Ryan Barker's extra point makes it 10-0 Penn State. Wisconsin will get the ball right back when we return. Try and make up for the mistake that leads to a 10-0 Penn State lead over Wisconsin. 12:50 in the first half. 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
12: John Ryder in the studio, presented by Allstate. Halftime at Gainesville, number 21 Florida, leading fourth-ranked Ole Miss 17-6. And a big upset in the ACC earlier. Wake Forest on the road, knocking off 16th-ranked Louisville 30-27. Let's get you back to Max Starks and Mike Cousins.
0: Thanks, John. Along with Mike Peasley down on the field, back here at Beaver Stadium. A 50-yard interception return to the house for Penn State, freshman defensive back Josiah Zayas. And all of a sudden, a game that felt like anybody's contest in the first quarter, it's a little bit more of an uphill slog for Wisconsin now. 12:50 second quarter, 10-0 in Nittany Lions as they prepare to kick off.
1: Yeah, best drive of the day for Wisconsin. They get across into Penn State territory, but like you said, it went from sweet to sour in the matter of one play, as now Penn State sits with a 10-point advantage.
0: Lucas Tenbrock will be the kickoff man here, replacing Cristiano Rosa, at least for the moment. It's a great fan setup here today. 90% of the stadium wearing white t-shirts. Of course, they'll have their whiteout game later on this year. But today is the stripe game, where the fans on either side of the 50-yard line for about 7 or 8 yards are in navy shirts to replicate the Penn State helmets, white helmets with a navy stripe. No matter who's kicking off for Penn State, it's in the end zone for a touchback. So here comes Wisconsin again. First and 10 at their own 25-yard line. And now a two-score game. Colton Joseph, the quarterback for Wisconsin, just threw that pick six. Last year was the offensive player of the year in the Sun Belt. But this is not the Sun Belt anymore. A rude welcome to the Big Ten.
1: There's not even the sun out for this one. So for Colton Joseph, this is a step up to the big leagues. You've got to figure out how to manage yourself, realizing that guys who are close are like a rearview mirror. Objects may appear closer than they seem. So he has to be a lot more judicious with the football.
0: On the near side hash, they go left to right. Wisconsin road white jerseys with a red W on the helmets. From the shotgun formation, flags fly as a handoff in the backfield went to Nate Palmer, a running back coming to the near side.
13: False start. Offense number 82. 5-yard penalty. First down.
0: That is Emmett Bork, one of their tight ends. So they move backwards.
1: Yeah, not a good way to start when you have all that motion. You know, sometimes the tight ends think, oh, I need to go too. But it's like, no, there's another guy in motion. You got to wait till the ball snap. So not a good start to this drive for Wisconsin, putting themselves in a 5-yard additional hole.
0: Darion Dupree, the running back in the shotgun, off to the left of Joseph. 2 of 5, 29 yards and an interception. Penn State shows a 4-man rush. Now the potential for a blitz from the far side. They bring it. Joseph runs up the middle. He gets to the 22-yard line, trying to stiff arm against Alexander McPherson, one of the defensive ends. So he gets 2 of those 5 penalty yards back. And for as talented a runner as he is, there has been nowhere for him to run when he's wanted to.
1: And they've tried quarterback draw. Now they've tried a quarterback lead on that last play, but just getting sniffed out every single time. This defensive line is very talented. You talked about Alexander McPherson, a guy who transferred from Colorado last year. One of the few guys that didn't transfer from Iowa, but still transferred from the West.
0: Empty backfield. Second down, 13. They bring Nate Palmer across the formation. Fake the handoff. Throw to the near side. Tipped incomplete to the 25-yard line. He threw it too tall for the tight end, Jacob Harris, who's 6'6", who is falling out of bounds, trying to make that catch. Third and 13 on deck for Wisconsin.
1: Colton Joseph has to settle down. Looks a little rattled, little rushed, and I don't blame you. But to get in this game, they're going to have to find some different ways of just getting him some confidence. They tried the short passes. They need a little bit more behind the line of scrimmage. Maybe some high routes or some swings, but definitely not on the line of scrimmage passes or trying to go those teardrops, because he's a little bit hurried up in his process.
0: Three receivers wide left. It's third and 13, Wisconsin. Here comes the pressure from Penn State. The line holds. The throw to the far side. Intercepted! Second interception of the quarter. Darius Dixon down the far sideline, and it's going to be first and goal in the red zone for the Penn State Nittany Lions. They're already up 10-0. They've got the ball with 11:56 to go here in the second, and the whole stadium at their backs.
1: Colton Joseph, I said he was getting hurried up in his progressions. He's getting a little nervous, getting happy feet. He stared down that pass the entire time. He did nothing to look off the safety over the top. And right there in that moment, Darius Dixon's like, is he going to throw it? He is going to throw it. Went up, thank you, picked it up and ran down the sidelines. And now you're talking about being in the red zone here for the Nittany Lions, probably putting in two consecutive scores potentially that could put this game seemingly out of reach if Wisconsin can't get something going.
0: Penn State 10, Wisconsin nothing. Nittany Lions ranked 13th in the country, a perfect 3-0. They've got it first and 10 at the 11-yard line of Wisconsin, going from right to left. James Peoples, the running back to the left of Rocco Beck. The quarterback takes the snap, hands it off. Peoples veers right, lowers his shoulders, trudges forward, and gets inside the six, all the way down to almost the 5-yard line.
1: That's just ungentlemanly. James Peoples.
0: He's powerful.
1: Yeah, I mean, you know, the Quadrosaurus Rex there at number one coming in there. Just the leg drive. He was hit 2 yards beyond the line of scrimmage and pushed forward for another 4 because of straight leg drive. So great job there by Peoples on the rush to keep his head down and keep the legs churning.
0: They started with Peoples in the shotgun to the left of Beck. Now a diamond formation of receivers and Peoples to the near side left. Second down. Beck looks to his right, runs up the middle, jukes at the 5, and an ankle tackle stops him at the 3-yard line. It's going to be 3rd down. They can still pick up a 1st inside the 1-yard line.
1: And Mason Posa coming in and making the play on Beck. You talked about it. Beck is mobile. He's just not a running quarterback. So that's about as good as it was going to get. Solid yardage, got forward, and like you said, about a yard and a half difference between them getting a 1st down on this 3rd and 1.5.
0: They've got 4 tight ends on the field on 3rd and 1. Line of scrimmage, the Wisconsin 3. Peoples, the running back. He started in the gun, splits out wide left. So here's Beck all by himself on 3rd down. From the shotgun, sprints straight ahead, up the hash mark, and plunges forward for Pater on the tee in state. S-T-A-T-E. T is for touchdown for Rocco Beck. And it's 16-0 Nittany Lions with 10:29 left in the second quarter.
1: And this is a big moment for Rocco Beck, right? You want to get the crowd incensed. You want to get them excited. Quarterback draw for a TD will do that every single time. I've never seen 14 personnel lined up as 11 personnel. Only one tight end out of those 4 was attached to the line of scrimmage. The other 3 were spread out as wide receivers.
0: You've got to think that Mike Trussell, the defensive coordinator for Wisconsin, and Luke Fickell, the head coach, are looking at that formation going, what in the world is this?
1: Yes,
0: extra point is good from Ryan Barker. And they're looking at the scoreboard thinking the same thing. What in the world is this? 13th-ranked Penn State up 17-0 over Wisconsin, 10-29 here in the second quarter. This is College Football on ESPN Radio and the ESPN app.
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0: It's a post-touchdown sing-along here at Beaver Stadium. Jubilation for the Penn State faithful. They're up 17-0 over Wisconsin. 10:29, second quarter. Let's pause for 10 seconds for station ID. 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Autumn is here in central Pennsylvania. Mike Cousins, Max Starks, Mike Peasley along with you here from high atop Beaver Stadium. Nearing the end of a $700 million renovation. They try and add even more capacity to this building that seats almost 107,000 and is the fourth largest stadium in the world and the second largest in all of college football, only behind Michigan Stadium in Ann Arbor. Lucas Tenbrock with his second kickoff of the day. Second kickoff man used by Penn State. And it's fielded at the goal line. It's a touchback for Wisconsin. So here they come. And they're going to need something here, Max. Even if it's not points, just a sustained drive. There is a flag down.
13: Penalty to be added to the end of the kick. First down, Wisconsin.
0: So an infraction on the Nittany Lions will bump things up from the 25 for Wisconsin to the 30-yard line after the penalty. But two interceptions for quarterback Colton Joseph. It's not good when your completions match your interception total. He's 2 of 7 through the air and two interceptions.
1: And not a good start. This is where I think you have to... I'm going to keep saying it, Mike, until they actually do it. Put him on the move. Stop leaving him directly in the pocket. He's not a static passer.
0: First and 10 from the 30. Abu Sama gets the carry, tucks it into his belly, rolls forward through an arm tackle, and gets the 39-yard line. 9 yards there for Sama, the transfer from Iowa State. Mike Peasley told us about him earlier. Marcus Neal, the junior at safety on the tackle, second down and one.
1: Ground game being the only thing that's really been working for Wisconsin, but you're mixing it in, and you haven't still unlocked Colton Joseph, so hopefully you can get a steady diet of Abu Sama, get guys freed up and go into single high so that you can make more man-to-man throws.
0: Yep, Penn State shows one deep safety about 15 yards off the line of scrimmage. Second and one as they crowd the line, and Joseph takes the snap from his own 30. Scrambles out to the left. Hash mark at the 35-yard line. Tony Rojas with a shoestring tackle. Diving with full extension. Brings down the quarterback, and it's a loss of 4 yards on the play.
1: Tony Rojas is an absolute animal. He was actually lined up in the B gap pre-snap on the line of scrimmage, showing a blitz, backs off, and then plays the coverage and step for step with Colton Joseph, who's not a slow quarterback, and tracks him down for a loss.
0: Wisconsin faces 3rd and 3, moving left to right. They're 0-4 on third down today. 9:05 third quarter and a 17-0 Penn State lead. Joseph in the shotgun, a trio of receivers to the near side right. It's a low snap, he corrals, throws deep down the near sideline, double coverage, incomplete. It was a leaping try for Eugene Hilton. He turned back to the ball, it was over his head, and bounced off his hands with great coverage from Audavion Collins. And Wisconsin does not move the chains very well on that drive. They're punting again.
13: Wisconsin will be using alternate jerseys on the following scrimmage kick.
1: Listen, Ivan Kiamaju absolutely drilled Colton Joseph on that play. That ball, I was surprised it actually got out and actually was in a position to potentially be caught, because he was hit almost immediately as that ball was releasing it from his hand.
0: Sean West with a punt from left to right. Zay Robinson backpedaling with a fair catch around the 10-yard line. So they've done at least a good job in limiting the damage for Robinson on the returns, a 53-yard punt. We've got 8:47 remaining in the first half here at State College, Pennsylvania. 13th-ranked Penn State, 17. Wisconsin, nothing. 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
12: I'm John Ryder in the studio, brought to you by Bloom Energy. In action in week four, we've got a close contest at the Big House, 17 seconds to go in the third quarter. Number 18 Michigan with a 13-7 lead on number 17 Iowa to the SEC early third quarter in Gainesville. Trinidad Chambliss has a touchdown run, but number 4 Ole Miss trailing number 21 Florida 24-14. Now let's get you back to Beaver Stadium with Mike Peasley on the sidelines and alongside Max Starks. Here's Mike Cousins.
0: John, thank you very much. If Florida ends up winning that game, number 21 over number 4, Ole Miss is going to say, but we didn't have our starting running back in the game. Can't always be at full strength. Got to be ready to go any given night.
1: But what that would do for Florida, who started outside the AP Top 25 in the preseason, would catapult them into the top 15 easily with that type. That's a quality victory. And we had Ole Miss, so we know that's a very dominant squad. So it's a quality feather in the cap for John Summerall in the start of his era.
0: Florida third in the nation at 544 yards a game through the first 3 weeks. Penn State, bolstered by its defense, takes over 17-0, first and 10 at its own 10-yard line, going from right to left. Navy blue jerseys, white helmets, white pants today. Rocco Beck from under center. Play action, rolls along the goal line to the right, throws on a line, caught at the 24-yard line far side, and then a dance out of bounds for Chase Sowell. But there is a flag down on the play, near side of the 11-yard line at the numbers. It is a gain of 17. In fact, there are two flags, and it's likely coming back.
5: Offside, defense number 91. That penalty has been declined. The result of the play is a first down.
0: Well, the penalties are starting to rack up here for Wisconsin. None of them have been all too crucial yet in terms of backbreaking, but the more voluminous they get, the worse it's going to be.
1: It is, and that's another one that's an alignment penalty that is declined, but at the same time, still tough for Wisconsin.
0: First down and 10, Penn State, their own 27-yard line. Beck leans forward, takes the shoulder-high snap to give straight ahead for Quinton Martin, who is smothered at the 28-yard line. Just a gain of one. Mason Posa in on the tackle, the sophomore from Albuquerque, New Mexico, who last year, as a freshman, led the team in tackles. You're looking for things to build around after a down couple of years for Wisconsin. Mason Posa and Cooper Catalano, the two sophomores on the inside linebacker spots, are two of the best.
1: And they're non-transfers as well, which is also rare to have those young men play as much as they did a year ago, coming back here and still living up to the hype.
0: Just past 8 minutes to go, second quarter. Penn State up 17-0 over Wisconsin. Second and 9, Nittany Lions. Big blitz coming. Beck steps up and right into the wave of defenders who drop him back at the 24-yard line. A loss of about 4 on the play, and Hammond Russell atones for the earlier penalty a couple of snaps ago, bringing Beck to the ground.
1: And I must say, when I look at this, this was just absolute devastation. Hammond Russell just absolutely dummied Brock Riker, coming off an injury, just pushed him back into the lap of Rocco Beck and forced him into a swarm of Badgers.
0: This could be a boost for Wisconsin if they can get the defense off the field. It's third down, 13. Penn State right to left at its own 24. Beck in the shotgun, 5 of 10 for 59 yards today. Show a two-safety deep look. Toss near side. Hanson, the Iowa State transfer, is wrapped up from behind by Cooper Catalano at the 30-yard line. He might have double-digit tackles by the end of the first half. It's a minimal gain on the play. Fourth down, and Wisconsin's defense does get off the field as Penn State will punt with 6:50 to go first half.
1: And when you think about this, the defense has really only given up 3 points, Mike, in this contest. It is 10, but the one's a short field, the other one is a pick six. So the defense has been doing a really good job of bottling up this offense. It's the offense that has to get into gear and hopefully help this defense out by giving them a breather.
0: Catalano's up to five tackles now. Here's the punt. That's a fair catch. Called for and made at the 25-yard line to our left by Tyrell Henry after the punt from Nathan Tice that goes 45 yards.
5: Timeout on the field.
0: 6:23 to go here in the first half. Wisconsin being outgained right now 112-49 by Penn State. But like you just said, Max, is those turnovers that have been backbreakers. A 50-yard pick six earlier in the half by the freshman Josiah Zayas. Then the short field for the back touchdown run. Early it was a 22-yard field goal. And so without those turnovers, could be a very different game here as Wisconsin looks to win in this series. For the first time since 2011, Penn State has won the last six against the Badgers.
1: Yeah, and this is a tough play. And for Luke Fickell, this is your fourth year, and you want to just be able to establish some consistency. And, you know, for Colton Joseph, this is a big deal. Having a quarterback, like I said, 11 quarterbacks in the last 3 years that started for Wisconsin. It was a disaster a year ago. Trying to create some stasis here, and you hope that Colton Joseph can be the key of that, but you've got to calm him down. Right now, he's very frazzled. He's very happy in feet and doesn't look off the safety. That's a big deal, and it's easy for guys like Dixon to see that. They're seasoned veterans in the Big Ten. If a quarterback's looking in that direction, he doesn't look to the middle of the field, you know you have the drop on him. So it's going to be something to get some rhythm going, because right now only 8 minutes time of possession. That defense has been out on the field for over 14 minutes. You've got to give them a blow if you want them to continue to be as aggressive as they have been on the defensive side of the ball.
0: Wisconsin quarterback Colton Joseph is just 2 of 8. One guy who has not yet caught a pass, Mike Peasley, is their leading receiver this year, Tyrell Henry.
6: Yep. Hello. There we go. Always helps to have the microphone on, guys. But yeah, you're exactly right. Tyrell Henry last week set a Wisconsin school record. He had 14 catches in the game. That record had stood since 1995. But in today's game, just if you remember, he had that first reception on the first play of the game that was negated on the offensive pass interference call. So in order for Wisconsin to move the football effectively, especially through the air, they need to find the way to get the ball to Tyrell Henry. And, you know, Tyrell told a great story this week that he had an off-season message from Luke Fickell, and it was really almost like a come-to-Jesus kind of meeting with him, saying that you need to be more durable. You have to gain weight. You have to get stronger. And he said that really pushed me to get better. He said he started eating better, and the goal is to make sure that he is out there for all 12 games this year. And he goes, since he arrived, because he originally was at Penn State, he's been at Wisconsin for 3 years, but since he arrived in Madison, he has gained 35 pounds. So he's doing everything he can to become more of a durable wide receiver for the Badgers.
0: To show you that high-level athletes are so unlike the rest of us, we're all trying to lose weight, and he's trying to pack on weight, and has done a good job. 35 pounds, Mike. And last week, he became the first Badger to bring in over 150 yards through the air since 2022.
1: Yeah, big deal. And you know, it has 22 catches coming into this game for almost 300 yards and a touchdown. So you would love to see number zero get involved in this offense.
0: 17-0. Penn State in the lead over Wisconsin. 6:23 to go in the first half. Pistol formation, Abu Sama, the running back. It's play action. Joseph rolling to the left, throws across his body on the run, bobbled and dropped along the far sideline. Shamar Rigby, the transfer from Oklahoma State, would have had his first catch of the year, but instead it's 2nd and 10.
1: And this is where I think Colton Joseph is at his best. You've got to get him on the move. He delivers an absolute dart, but of course throwing to a receiver who hasn't caught a pass yet, for them, obviously a precarious situation. Would have loved to see Tyrell Henry in that role, trailing with him on the drag route.
0: Wisconsin had some success in the last drive, handed off to Abu Sama. He's left of Joseph in the gun. Man in motion, Chris Brooks, now comes back to the near side. Two receivers to the wide side left on 2nd and 10 for the Badgers. Low snap. The give is to Sama. Coming to the near side across the 25 and shoulder down at the 28-yard line by Ike Iziagu, the defensive end, showing some good speed to get outside the numbers. Pick up about 3 there on 2nd down. So 3rd down becomes a little bit more manageable. They need 7 for the 1st down.
1: And just to show you the respect they have for Colt, they have a spy off the edge. Because Ivan Kamashu came off the edge. He didn't even look at the handoff. He went straight for Colton Joseph and realized he didn't have the ball at his hands after he made contact with him. So Penn State is very wary about what Colton Joseph can do if he breaks contain.
0: Wisconsin 3rd and 7 at their own 28, coming left to right. 3 receivers left. Snap is back. Inside handoff. Sama to the near side. He's got a 1st down across the 40. And his ankle tackled at the 45-yard line. Nice job by Jeremiah Cooper holding on for dear life. Sama gets 17 yards, but he is down at the end of the play. His green mouth guard attached to his helmet dangles as the stadium lights bounce off of that mouth guard, and two trainers come down, each of them on a knee at the 45-yard line near side for a look at Wisconsin's leading rusher. He's back to his feet quickly and walking off to the near sideline. A good sign for the Badgers.
1: Very good sign for the Badgers. Because of that tackle by Cooper, Cooper kind of did an ankle lock technique to get him to the ground. His knee kind of hit a little hard, so I'm sure a little bruise and a little bumpiness. You know, you don't know what's going to happen, but luckily he looks okay and is not going to the 10 immediately, so that is a good sign.
0: That takedown, that's worth 3 points here. Wrestling's a big deal in State College. They are the dynasty right now in college wrestling under Cale Sanderson. First down and 10, Badgers. They're down 17-0. 5:05 to go, third quarter. Tyrell Henry in motion to the far side. Joseph stands tall in the pocket. Complete pass across midfield. Chris Brooks with the catch. Spins through a tackle to the 44 of Penn State. Davion Collins threw his whole body at the 6'2", 220-pound receiver. Another first down, 11 yards into Penn State territory. Easily the best drive of the day for the Badgers, who will also get the ball to start the third quarter. Score here would be huge.
1: It would be a big moment, and you're chewing up time because of that consistency. You're taking time off, giving your defense more time to rest, and second time that they've been in Penn State territory.
0: Three receivers left, tight end, tight left. First and 10 at the Penn State 44. Joseph, three-step drop, swing pass to the left. Caught by Dupree, the running back. At the numbers at the 40, jumps through a tackle, and then gets pushed out of bounds on the far side by Davion Collins. He was like he was shot out of a cannon there. Would not be stopped. Big pickup on first down to make it second and about two.
1: And Davion Collins, he went airborne just as well, but he did not win the side of that one. But he did hold on long enough to at least drag and force the running back out of bounds.
0: Wisconsin feeling good on this drive. Joseph on the day, 4 of 11, 48 yards. Second down and two. Dupree is the back, pistol formation. Three receivers set with a tight end, tight right. Snap to Joseph, hand off Dupree. Off left tackle, nothing doing. Maybe a half a yard there. He gets the Penn State 36-yard line. Third down and two coming up.
1: And for Wisconsin, it's just about establishing the run so that you get the play action going and that you can also have the option if he is going to pull a keeper. If you're Colton Joseph, you have that option. So running some of these interior dive stuff, you want to see what the outside linebackers are going to do. Are they going to close or are they going to play contain up the field? And that's always a test.
0: Three tight ends on the field and now one into the backfield. As an offset eye formation. Third down and one, and it's a give to that tight end, Ryan Schwendeman, tight end slash fullback, as he bursts across the line. It is a first down. They needed two. He got 2.25 yards. That's enough to get the job done. Wisconsin keeps the drive alive. No, are they marking it fourth down? Oh, wow. The pile was pushed. That looked like a first down, and they're marking it half a length of the ball short. So fourth down, no way Wisconsin's doing anything but trying to push the ball right into the defensive line here.
1: This is all iron will right here. This is good on good.
0: Joseph goes under center. Schwendeman is the fullback. Dupree is the running back. Will they QB sneak? Yes. And the push forward is clearly enough for the first down to the Penn State 33-yard line. Schwendeman, the fullback, pushing Joseph from behind. 2:08, so it looks like they're going to take it, Max, here to the two-minute timeout.
1: Yeah, absolutely. And right there, I mean, you look at it, we're in the state of Pennsylvania. We had the brotherly shove with Jalen Hurst that was so popular. Steel City shove over there on the western side of the state where I'm at, in Pittsburgh. So now, I guess, I don't know. Is this a Penn State heave? We have to come up with something creative for that one because that's just a consistency with Pennsylvania football. You get in there and you need a big guy behind to push on the quarterback sneaks.
0: So 2 minutes to play in the first half. We're here in State College, Pennsylvania. College football on ESPN Radio. 13-ranked Penn State is up 17-0 over Wisconsin. The big difference maker has not necessarily been the Penn State offense. It's been their defense that has forced two turnovers, leading directly to 14 Penn State points. They've also kicked a field goal. But on this drive, Max, 8 plays, 42 yards, almost 4.5 minutes. What has been the difference for the Badgers as this has been their most productive drive of the game so far?
1: Well, I look at the run game, obviously being one. I thought the Abu Sama play really started things off. The short passing game has been key, and putting Colton Joseph on the move, all those things have created the consistency that we've seen in this drive, and you kind of see a calm at the quarterback position, and his offensive line also getting some good vertical push on the double teams in the run game. So you see this team kind of settling down as we get to the waning out moments of this second quarter into the first half. But this would be critical to be able to create a double score opportunity, right? You get a score here, drain the ball down to where there's not really a two-minute drill left for Penn State. Then you get the ball coming out of the second half, and now you could literally have two meaningful drives that can result in points to get you back in this ball game.
0: One thing I'm keeping an eye on for the remainder of this drive, and maybe they'll hold him out and get him checked out at the half, Abu Sama, their lead rusher. He was injured earlier after a run of almost 20 yards. He's been replaced by Darion Dupree, and they've gone 2-3 tight ends trying to load up and really get a good push against the Penn State defensive front, which coming into this game is allowing only 7 points a game, and with 2 minutes to go in the first half, has allowed zero.
1: Yeah, so this is a key moment here. If you're Wisconsin, you are on the plus side of the field, and you have a fresh set of downs, and you have 2 minutes, you have two of your timeouts left, so you could really bleed and grind this clock down. You have the full menu available to you. This isn't a two-minute drill where you don't have that. And with now the longest drive of the game, this going into the ninth play, and before that, you think about what Colton Joseph has been up against. This is now an opportunity for him to really stabilize himself and get some confidence going into the locker room.
0: Their previous long drive was 4 plays, 26 yards, and it ended with a pick six. So now, coming up, 9th play of the drive that's gone 42 yards. Wisconsin left to right in their road white jerseys. 1st and 10 of the Penn State 33. Schweideman, the fullback, is in the shotgun. They fake a handoff. Joseph floats it down the far side. Numbers, a leaping grab at the 10-yard line. Jacob Harris, the 6'6" tight end, using all of his frame. 22 yards. He's down at the 11.
1: Great coverage and blocking by the offensive line. The protection was there. It gave Coach Joseph a chance to actually get through a progression. He looked right, he looked left, and found his tight end on the seam route down the field.
0: All sorts of different looks here from Wisconsin. 1st and goal at the 11. Ball is on the far left hash. 2 receivers split wide to the near side right. Joseph in the shotgun, in a crouch, hands in front of his chest, takes the snap left hip, takes a handoff, runs left side. Schweideman is a lead blocker, leaps over the yard line at the 10 and takes a shoulder out of bounds at about the 7-yard line from the linebacker Cooper Ebel. And he run it to the wide side of the field. Maybe a better look there, but to the short side, he simply ran out of room. But they did design a run for him outside the tackles.
1: And that is where he's going to be deadly. And I love the fact that they're now feeling comfortable again to start inundating that. Don't try and run him between the tackles. Get him outside in space where he has that two-way go, the juke ability to be able to make guys miss on the edge.
0: Shotgun formation. To his right, directly, the fullback Schweideman. Behind him by 3 yards, the running back Dupree. Joseph, 5 of 12 on the day. On 2nd down. He runs to the left. Schweideman blocks in front at the 5, and he carries a defender into the end zone. The Wisconsin Badgers, with a crowd-silencing touchdown, are on the board here in Happy Valley. 1:18 to go, second quarter, and it's Penn State 17 and Wisconsin 6. Jeremiah Cooper met Joseph at the goal line, but his arrival was a second too late.
1: And I love this play design. You had a wing on the right side, plus you had the pistol with a broken eye. So a lot of the formation was geared to the right-hand side, to the wide side of the field. And Colton Joseph fakes it to Dupree underneath, sees the defensive end close and head for the running back, picks it out the back door, and all power there for Colton Joseph into the end zone.
0: Gavin Lahm kicks the extra point left to right. And the student section waving pom-poms didn't stop him from making it. We've got a 10-point game, 1:18 second quarter. Penn State's going to get the ball back. up 17-7. They've got all three timeouts here. This is an interesting spot where they're going to take over, because one player who's injured and not playing today is their best deep threat at wide receiver, Kobe Howard. And for as good as Rocco Becht has been throughout his career, over 10,000 yards, that's second most among active quarterbacks behind Indiana's Josh Hoover for 201 last night as Indiana bit their fingernails in a win over Northwestern. Becht just 5 of 10 for 59 yards. So how aggressive will Penn State be here?
1: Yeah, that's a good question. But 118, I would love to have seen a little bit more time off the clock by Wisconsin. But listen, the rush game's there. You get the touchdown. That's the most important thing. But you've got to make sure that secondary is still hitting. What has been really good has been the pressure by the Wisconsin defensive line, especially from their interior defensive linemen. Hammond Russell, Junior Poyser, and Charles Perkin and company have been getting in the face of Beck, which has been forcing some of those passes. So you wonder how much are you going to utilize Zay Robinson, who now would have an increased role with the missing availability of Howard.
0: Gavin Lahm's kickoff, end over end, from left to right, hangs high in the night sky, taken by Zay Robinson at the 5. Farhash weaving his way up across the 20. And his tackle at the 24-yard line. So they lose 4 seconds there. Would have been better off with a fair catch yardage-wise. They would have been at the 25. Instead, they're at the 24. 17-7. Penn State, number 13 team in the country with the lead over Wisconsin. Big Ten opener for both. Penn State 3-0 with blowout wins over Marshall, Temple, and Buffalo. Wisconsin, its lone loss against Notre Dame, and wins against Eastern Michigan and Western Illinois. So now, after that drive by Wisconsin, they are outgaining Penn State, 124 to 112. It's shotgun formation. Quinton Martin, the running back. 3 receivers to the near side left for Beck. He throws a screen pass near side. Martin makes the catch, tries to cut it back between the hash marks. Falls ahead to the 27-yard line. A gain of just 2, but there's a flag down from the far side at the line of scrimmage, which appears to be an infraction on the line.
13: Illegal formation. Number 68 was off the line of scrimmage, making 5 players in the backfield. 5-yard penalty, first down.
0: Of all the players to get that penalty, it's the most experienced on the line. Right tackle Anthony Donko, his 25th career start today.
1: And for Donko, you know, I have to say this, that's unforgivable. You can't have pre-snap procedural penalties in an offensive lineman. Get your helmet up to break the belt line. As a former tackle, that's the one that pisses me off.
0: It's Max Starks, a 2-time Super Bowl champion with the Pittsburgh Steelers. He knows it better than anybody. First and 15, now inside a minute to go as the clock winds. Becht in the pistol. Handoff straight ahead. This is James Peoples, a battering ram of a running back who carries white jerseys to the ground as they yank him to the turf at the 27-yard line. Be curious here to see if Wisconsin takes a timeout, and they don't appear inclined to, but if they could get a stop, get Penn State off the field, they'd have a little bit of time to play with. Nevertheless, perhaps they're content to leave it at a 10-point game. 34 seconds to go. Throw to the far side by Beck is incomplete. Looking for Brett Askelson, who transferred with him from Iowa State. 31 seconds now, first half, and it's going to be 3rd down and 7.
1: You wonder how aggressive Penn State was going to be? 2 run plays and a quick out lets you know that they were not going to be aggressive at all with 3 timeouts. So that means they don't feel good about where they stand right now for the deep threat and who they have available. Zay Robinson, who you would think would be the available and obvious choice. You don't like him. You don't like Chase Soule going deep threat down the field.
0: 31 seconds, first half. 3rd and 7, Penn State at their own 27-yard line. Becht in the gun. He's just 5 of 11. 2 receivers, far side right, 1 to the near side left. Hand off to Peoples, the running back. And he goes across the 30 to the 33. Does not get the first down. He's a yard shy, 22 seconds and counting. And I'm scratching my head that Wisconsin has 2 timeouts here and has neglected to use either of them. They could have forced a punt here and at least set themselves up for 3 at the end of the half.
1: This is very interesting. This is 2 coaches who obviously don't have a lot of faith in their quarterbacks right now as we get into the early eve of conference play for both of them, content to go to the locker room, and for Penn State to really kill an opportunity with 3 timeouts and not going vertical down the field, and for Wisconsin not to want the ball in a short time situation. So Very interesting. We'll see how they regroup when they go into the locker room.
0: 13th-ranked Penn State trying to go to 4-0. They are up 17-7 over unranked Wisconsin. And let's go down to Mike Peasley with head coach Luke Fickell.
6: Well, Coach, Colton Joseph throws a couple of interceptions in the second quarter, but then leads your team down for a touchdown drive. What changed?
7: I mean, we got to play better. I mean, yeah, that was last drive was good. We ran the ball a little bit better right there. You know, we got to make up for some, maybe a boo being down. But we got to find our rhythm on offense, and we can't turn the ball over.
6: Why did you not take any timeouts at the end to try to get the ball back?
7: Getting the ball right there at the half. I didn't want, at the last second there, just to take a shot on it. Like, we got this ball at the halftime. We got to come out and play our ball.
6: Thanks, Coach.
1: Well, very interesting there. We heard a couple of things. Abu Sama, not sure about his availability coming out of the half. Running the ball a little bit better, but not wanting to take a shot at the end of the half is something that's a head-scratcher right there. So I guess because you have possession, you want to keep yourself in a good situation. Your quarterback's throwing a couple of interceptions, so maybe you want to protect him a little bit, give him some time to take a breather and fabricate a good plan coming out of half. But still, this is conference play football, and you're an away team and an immense underdog. I think aggression would be the number one thing you want to bring to this game.
0: What did Herm Edwards say?
1: You play to win the game.
0: All right, we'll file it away in our back pocket, see if it makes an impact in the second half. But at the end of one, Penn State 17, Wisconsin 7. Let's go back to the studio. The Home Depot Halftime Report starts now with John Ryder.
12: 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So Penn State with a 17.

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8: I'm John Ryder with the Home Depot Halftime Report at the half. At Happy Valley, Penn State in front of Wisconsin, the 13th-ranked Nittany Lions lead it 17-7. Now let's get you caught up on this great Week 4 slate. End of the third quarter in Gainesville and on ABC TV. Number 21 Florida leading 4th-ranked Ole Miss 31-21. Jaden Baugh with a pair of touchdown runs for the Gators. Trinidad Chambliss, the Ole Miss star quarterback, 2 touchdown runs, no TD passes. Rebel star running back Kewon Lacy ruled out before the game with a shoulder injury. To the Big Ten in a conference opener, 8 minutes to go in the fourth quarter in Ann Arbor, and number 18 Michigan has a 19-14 lead on 17th-ranked Iowa. Bryce Underwood with a go-ahead 49-yard touchdown strike to J.J. Buchanan with 12 minutes to go in this fourth quarter earlier, and earlier on in the first, Underwood again to Buchanan for a touchdown. On ESPN TV right now, early fourth quarter in Athens, second-ranked Georgia all over Oklahoma 38-6. Chauncey Bowers, a pair of touchdown runs for the Bulldogs. Big 12 openers for these schools. Number 15, Utah, has a 24-10 lead at Iowa State early in the fourth quarter. Wayshon Parker, a 67-yard touchdown run for the Utes. He has 2 rushing scores in that game. What a game of the ACC, back and forth in a major upset.
9: Be a 57-yarder. We'll see. 57-58 from the left hash mark. To tie it, snap, spot, kick is blocked. Wake Forest blocks the kick and scooped up the 50-yard line. Blocked with 15 seconds to go, and Wake Forest will snap it once and upset Louisville here in Louisville, Kentucky.
8: The final call on Learfield Sports. There you have it. Connor Calvert had a go-ahead 32-yard field goal to put Wake Forest up by 3 and win by 3. Top-ranked Texas gets past 14th-ranked Tennessee 20-17 in Knoxville. It was somewhat of a struggle for Arch Manning, 14 of 19, 201 yards passing, no touchdowns. Texas head coach Steve Sarkisian with our Laura Rutledge after the win.
10: Sark, that was pretty wild there toward the end. How would you describe the final moments of this win?
11: Exactly wild. I think that's a great way to describe it. Our defense played so good today, and then just kind of a little bit of chaotic there at the end. But it's great getting an SEC road win against a top 20 team in the country. I'll never apologize for that.
10: Yeah, absolutely. And what can you say about this team? It seems like in the biggest moments, they find a way to step up when it matters most.
11: Well, we're resilient. You know, we got to play better. That's what a season's for, to continue to try to improve. But I'm proud of these guys. You know, they battle, they compete.
10: Great. Congrats.
11: Thanks, Laura.
8: Top-ranked Texas remains undefeated now, 4-0. And tonight, what an SEC matchup at Baton Rouge. We have 10th-ranked LSU looking to bounce back from last week's loss to Ole Miss. Lane Kiffin's most recent coaching stop before taking over the Tigers. LSU taking on number 23, Texas A&M. Our ESPN college football reporter Heather Dinich on this matchup.
12: Well, the first thing is getting better quarterback play. I mean, when you look at Sam Levitt,

0: and some of those misses that he had. I mean, you watch the kid, and he plays with so much heart. He's so tough. I mean, I saw that one play. He completely flipped his lid. He's almost like a running back disguised as a quarterback. But you got to hit the open guys, and you've got to get more out of that passing game. And you've got to do it against an SEC schedule that, I want to say, LSU has the 15th most difficult remaining schedule left in the country. So they've got to shore up some of those things, clean up the penalties, and they've got to get more out of their passing game. But, you know, when you look at the SEC as a whole, I have Texas as my number one team. I have Ole Miss as number two because that's based on what I think the selection committee would do. I think they would give the Rebels more credit than the AP voters have because Ole Miss also beat Louisville. And it's like people forget about that. That's a pretty darn good football team that got a win against SMU that was key in the ACC race and lines up as the next biggest challenger to Miami in that conference. So to me, Texas should be one, Ole Miss should be two, Georgia should be three. LSU has some catching up to do.
1: Texas with a win early fourth quarter. Number 21, Florida, leads number 4, Ole Miss, 38-21. Tonight, we've got Oregon and USC, the number 7 Ducks against the number 12 Trojans. Earlier on SportsCenter, Sam Acho and E.J. Manuel spoke about the quarterback matchup in tonight's showdown at the L.A. Coliseum.
2: This is tough because both these quarterbacks are really good, and I think both of them could be first-round picks. But I'll go with Jaden Maiava in this game. He has been playing almost flawlessly to this point. I know he's had a couple moments where maybe he's put the ball in harm's way. They had a closer game against Rutgers. But his ability to be accurate with the football and then also to take care of the football is going to be a huge key that will carry him in this football game. And I'll also challenge Maiava, hey, man, can you have a better game than Oklahoma State's Drew Mestemaker? Mestemaker looked like a also first-round pick from Oklahoma State in that matchup. So you know this is a defense that is susceptible to a quarterback maybe taking off for some big gashing runs, but ultimately I like Maiava in this matchup.
3: Well, I want to see how Dante Moore does in this matchup. The reason why is because Dante Moore struggled versus Oklahoma State and Drew Mestemaker. He was sacked 4 different times, and the offense didn't look so great. So for me, it's going to be how do you respond, and I get it. Last week, they put about 84 points versus Portland State, but this is not Portland State. This is going to be another FBS top-level matchup where a quarterback who last year was supposed to be the second quarterback taken came back to college and is trying to lead his team to a national championship. So I'm looking at the offensive line specifically and how they perform with quarterback Dante Moore. Now, here's a little caveat. USC has struggled on defense. I thought that Gary Patterson would be this big change, and all of a sudden, this team has given up a lot of points. You talked about it earlier on one of the shows. We did over 30 points these last couple weeks, so there could be opportunities for big plays for Dante Moore.
1: That should be an interesting matchup, Oregon at USC, and that is a Big Ten matchup. Oregon and USC are in the Big Ten. Coming up on the College Football Live Halftime Report built by the Home Depot, we'll take you through a wild second quarter at Happy Valley. 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
1: 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We have Wisconsin, unranked, taking on number 13 Penn State at Happy Valley. The Big Ten opener for both teams. Low scoring first quarter, the Nittany Lions' Ryan Barker booting a 21-yard field goal midway through the first. 3-0 Penn State after one. And then early in the second quarter, the Nittany Lions getting it done with defense.
12: Joseph is in the pistol formation. Dupree behind him. Third and 2, the Penn State 46. Take the handoff. Throw it left. It's intercepted, and it's going the other way. It's a Penn State pick 6. 50 yards to the house, and the Nittany Lions get Josiah Zayas into the end zone. The freshman from Piscataway, New Jersey, jumped the out route, and the Nittany Lions are up 9-0 with 12:50 to go in the second quarter.
1: Josiah Zayas with a long pick 6 of the Badgers. Colton Joseph, 10-0 Penn State. And the secondary added again in the second.
12: Three receivers wide left. It's 3rd and 13, Wisconsin. Here comes the pressure from Penn State. The line holds. The throw to the far side. Intercepted! Second interception of the quarter. Darius Dixon down the far sideline. And it's going to be 1st and goal in the red zone for the Penn State Nittany Lions. They're already up 10-0. They've got the ball with 11:56 to go here in the second. And the whole stadium at their backs.
1: And that Dixon pick would set up a short field for Nittany Lions quarterback Rocco Becht, who has 9 touchdown passes, no picks this season. He's one of just 5 FBS quarterbacks with that number this season, including Miami's Darian Mensah. Becht here doing it with his legs.
12: So here's Becht all by himself on third down from the shotgun. Sprints straight ahead, up the hash mark, and plunges forward for pay dirt. On the tee in state, S-T-A-T-E. T is for touchdown for Rocco Becht, and it's 16-0 Nittany Lions with 10:29 left in the second quarter.
1: And it's a 17-7 Penn State lead at the half. The first half recap brought to you by Allstate. You're in good hands with Allstate. Coming up on the College Football Live Halftime Report, built by the Home Depot, second half kickoff, Wisconsin, Penn State. 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
1: 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Getting you updated in the SEC. 11 minutes to go in the fourth quarter in Gainesville. Number 21, Florida, with a 38-28 lead on fourth-ranked Ole Miss. At the half, as we're about to start the third quarter, number 13, Penn State, their Big Ten opener. Both teams' Big Ten openers. Nittany Lions with a 17-7 lead. On unranked Wisconsin. Wisconsin with just 40 total yards in the first half. Now let's get you back to Beaver Stadium for the start of the third quarter with Mike Peasley on the sidelines and alongside two-time Super Bowl champ Max Starks. Here's Mike Cousins.
32: Thank you so much, John. Let's go down immediately to Mike Peasley, who just chatted with Penn State head coach Matt Campbell.
33: Yeah, Mike, I asked Matt about the last part of the first half as they seemed to lose a little bit of the momentum with Wisconsin coming in there and getting the late touchdown. And he said, we just got to get back to playing our brand of football. We did not do that late in the second quarter. And then in terms of his offense with, 14 points really coming from the defense with the pick six and the interception. He said that, you know, we got to do better moving the football. We just haven't been able to do that consistently. And when we get to third downs, we have to convert those. We're still up by 10 points. We're in a good spot.
0: They sure are. One of them a pick six by Josiah Zayas, the freshman defensive back. The other led to a Rocco Becht touchdown run. So 17-7 at the break. Wisconsin could have used some timeouts late second quarter to try and get the ball back. Luke Fickell told Mike Peasley going into the locker room, we felt comfortable with where we were because of what's about to happen. The ball being kicked away to them from right to left. End over end ball, high into the night sky, sunset just 15 minutes away, and it lands in the end zone for a touchback. Total yardage is separated by just 2 yards. Penn State 126, Wisconsin 124, and Colton Joseph, the Wisconsin quarterback, first-year transfer from Old Dominion, looked like he started to get a little bit more comfortable on their final drive of the first half.
2: And it looked like that with what they were trying to establish, you know, Jeff Grimes coming out trying to call an offense that more resembled what Joseph was used to at Old Dominion, putting him on the move and relying heavily on the run game.
0: Shotgun formation, first and 10 of the 25. Screen pass near side, incomplete, right through the hands of Eugene Hilton, who's been targeted a couple times today, only has one catch. They had it set up with a trio of receivers, and he put his hands on his head immediately after dropping that.
2: He knew he messed up. He had a golden opportunity. It was a fold under funnel screen with your two blockers in front of you. Then creating that funnel, he would have had some decent yards on that first down play.
0: So second and 10, just 2 seconds here into the third quarter. Joseph, shotgun, 5 of 13 for 70 yards, 2 interceptions. Man in motion, Tyrell Henry across the formation. Joseph keeps it, throws underneath, immediate cut-down tackle at the 26-yard line. Jacob Harris made the catch, and then Marcus Neal with a boom into the side of his thigh.
2: I mean, that made my hip pointer flare up. he hit him square in the hip in that moment. It took him down immediately. That was a hard tackle.
0: Got just 2 yards out of it, 3rd and 8 from the gun. Joseph stands tall in the pocket, rifles it over the middle, caught at the 40-yard line. Tyrell Henry with a tumbling grab, gets 12 yards, first down. Nice work from Joseph there to let the pocket form around him and let it go over the middle.
2: Hello, Mr. Henry. Welcome to the football game. Getting him into this game and right in the middle of the field, testing the single high of Penn State on that last play.
0: First catch of the day for their leading receiver, coming off of a school record 14 catches for 160 yards last week. Pistol formation, 1st and 10. Going left to right, Wisconsin from its own 39 against a 5-man front. Tony Rojas, the linebacker, shows blitz. Joseph in the pocket, looks middle, throws middle. Ball's caught at the 45, and a struggle to gain yardage for Chris Brooks. So he's tackled where he caught it. Heads a gain of about 6 there.
2: Yeah, that was a nice catch. Check the check down. You don't see anything open down the field. Dump it down underneath, and a great job there of Chris Brooks sitting in the well and just waiting for it. I mean, 5 yards on a first down play, that keeps you on schedule, keeps you in the second and medium, and you don't get that backed up football that they face most of the first half.
0: The safe choice is the easy choice. That's what I convinced my wife of on our wedding day.
2: Hey, and it worked out, right? Still there.
0: Second down and 4 for the Badgers approaching midfield. Down 10, there's motion along the offensive line. Flags fly from the defensive backfield from the near sideline. Doesn't appear good for Wisconsin.
3: False start. Offense, number 76, 5-yard penalty, second down.
0: That's Stiles Blackman, the right guard.
2: You could have called that on the entire right side. Blackman, Haywood, I even think Bork might have jumped off sides. Like, the whole right side just went up and then tried to go back down. So very weird in the cadence call by Colton Joseph.
0: Second down and 9. The student section is raucous to our right. Wisconsin wants to score in that end zone on the right side. They're at their own 40-yard line. Ball is on the near left hash. One receiver wide to the left. Dupree, the running back, in the pistol. Joseph takes the snap, fakes a handoff at his own 30. Stands tall, lets it fly. Far side, outside the numbers, incomplete. He wanted Chris Brooks, the 6'2" wide receiver, who had to spin and try and get it. Josiah Zayas there in coverage. It brings up 3rd and 9.
2: And a good pocket, and I have to say, coming across in coverage, Dupree makes a nice pickup on the linebacker, giving Colton Joseph the extra second to drive into that ball. Just put it probably about 6 inches too high over Brooks, who couldn't haul it in with his outstretched fingertips.
0: Eugene Hilton split out wide to the right. He's the only receiver off to the left, 2 to the near side right.
32: Third and nine. Wisconsin down by 10 here early third quarter. Penn State shows blitz off the edge. Here comes heavy pressure. Joseph throws it far side. Well, too long. Incomplete. One receiver there was Eugene Hilton. Three defenders were there. He was at the numbers. The ball landed outside the numbers. Fourth down. Wisconsin's punting it away.
2: Yeah, Hilton turned to the inside, and I think Colton Joseph expected him to break it to the outside.
33: Wisconsin will be using alternate jerseys for the following scrimmage kick play.
2: So a miscommunication there by quarterback and receiver, even though that would not have been a good throw had he even gotten it any closer to him.
32: Sean West to punt. Drops it onto his right foot at the 30. Zay Robinson lets it bounce. And at the 25, it takes a Penn State, or rather a Wisconsin roll, down to the 22-yard line.
2: Started there.
32: Between the hash and the numbers on the far sideline. Looked like it was going to go one way, and then it went the other way. A 38-yard punt without a return.
2: We talked about the wind in the stadium. It's a very fickle one. Not Luke Fickle.
32: It's been breezy tonight. F-I-C-K-L-E.
2: Correct.
32: He is F-I-C-K-E-L-L. Now, it's interesting because they chose, like we said, not to call any timeouts end of the first half because they felt good getting the ball here to start the third quarter, but they do not score. They don't advance past midfield. First down and 10, Penn State from its own 22-yard line, up 17-7 over Wisconsin. James Peoples, the running back, and Max, he was a battering ram in the first half. A game-best 7 carries for 44 yards for the running back transferred in from Ohio State. One right to left. Beck drops, throws over the middle, tip, it's up in the air, it's intercepted! Wisconsin takes it away! A big man with the interception! Charles Perkins, the fifth-year lineman, brings it in after Hammond Russell, his fellow lineman, sent it straight up in the air, and Wisconsin gets the break it's needed on Rocco Beck's first interception of the year.
2: Like a fat center fielder with a lollipop in the air. He waits for it, he catches it, and what? I mean, a hefty interception is always a good interception when big boys get the job done. And right near, short side of the field, turnover. You wonder if in sudden change, you see Colton Joseph try and take a shot for the end zone. They did it last week in sudden change. Let's see if they do it here again.
32: Two-score game. Penn State up 10. Wisconsin first and 10 after the interception at the Penn State 22, going left to right. From the gun. Joseph fakes the handoff, looks left, throws for the end zone, front pylon, incomplete. Just a little bit too long, he overthrew Eugene Hilton.
2: I wondered if he was going to take the shot, and he did, trying to run the back corner route, and just too tight a coverage, but a beautifully thrown ball just got tangled up with the defender and couldn't quite get his hands free in that moment. It was Josiah Zayas that was in coverage.
32: Joseph, 8 of 19 today, 90 yards, 2 interceptions. He covers both sides of his helmet trying to hear the play call on 2nd and 10 at the Penn State 22. He takes the snap, leaves it out for the running back Dupree. He cuts it near side 20, tackled hard from behind, down to the 17-yard line. Caleb Bacon, the defensive end, hangs his right shoulder into the running back, but it is forward progress and a gain of 5, 3rd and 5 for Wisconsin.
2: A good job of just getting half of that distance there. So in your third down situation, you make it a little bit easier on yourself. But if you're Wisconsin, you can't take a negative play. Try and keep this yardage. And all intents and purposes, you want to get the first down and keep this going because a score, a touchdown, would be a big boost for this Wisconsin team.
32: Third and 5 of the near right hash. Three receivers out to the left. There's motion along the line. Swing pass left. Henry, and he's cut down immediately at the line of scrimmage. Jameer Joseph, one number zero, tackling another. They wanted blockers in front, and Joseph would have none of it. So Wisconsin, even with great starting field position, will settle for a field goal, which, even at its worst, gets them within 7.
2: Yeah, it gets them within one score and knocks down the deficit that they created with the two interceptions in the first half that led to 14 points. So to be able to come out here and put points on the board is a huge get for Wisconsin.
32: Kevin Lahm with a 34-yard try. He's a perfect 7 of 7 on the year. On the far side, left hash. Sean West to hold. It's perfect. The kick is up with plenty of leg, and it is good. So Wisconsin does capitalize on the interception along the defensive line. Rocco Beck's first pick of the year, and it is a one-score game here in State College, PA. 10:53 to go in the third quarter. 13th-ranked Penn State leads Wisconsin 17-10. 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
32: 10:53, third quarter here in State College, Pennsylvania. Penn State at home with a 17-10 lead over Wisconsin. Let's pause 10 seconds for station ID. 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

0: Mike Cousins, Max Starks up in the booth. Let's go down to Mike Peasley on the field for an update.
1: Well, I'm not breaking any news here, guys, but when you're a defense, you need to take away the football. You've got to take away the football. And, you know, the first 2 weeks, Wisconsin had zero takeaways. They had three of them last week, and certainly the one here tonight that led to the field goal right there. And Luke Fickell said they had the best fall camp this year emphasizing takeaways. He's like, it just didn't show up the first two games, but he thought last week was a step in the right direction. He's like, we just got to be aggressive to the football. He's like, teams are going to move the football. It's the Big Ten. This is a Power Four conference, but it's really hard to be a great defense without creating turnovers, and they did on that last possession.
0: And they got their hands in the air along the defensive line. Rocco Beck came into this game, one of five quarterbacks this year to have thrown at least nine touchdowns and no interceptions, but his first leads to 3 points for Wisconsin. The ensuing kickoff out of the back of the end zone. So here come the Nittany Lions with a 7-point lead, first and 10 from their own 25-yard line. Rocco Beck today, 5 of 12 for only 59 yards, leading the Nittany Lions at quarterback.
2: Yeah, it's been a rough day for him. And, you know, longtime defensive coordinator, Hall of Famer Dick LeBeau always said this, a guy who had a Zen record back when he was a player for most interceptions. He said, turnovers come in bunches. It's like all you need is the first one, and then it comes in snowballs. So for Wisconsin, the snowball was last week, and they continue that this week.
0: Penn State up 7 over Wisconsin here. 10:53, third quarter, first and 10. Hand off James Peoples around the corner to the near side from the 25 to about the 28-yard line. So he's at almost 50 yards on the evening. Mason Posa, the inside linebacker, makes the tackle in the Ohio State transfer. 7:02 here in the Eastern time zone. The sky has turned from gray to a gorgeous cotton candy pink here as the end of Saturday night nears. But nowhere near the end of this game. 10:30, third quarter. Second down and 7 for the Nittany Lions with two receivers to the far side of the field right, two to the short side left for Beck, who's in the shotgun. Second leading passer among active quarterbacks at the FBS level. Takes the snap against a four-man rush. Pressure comes. Locks it down the near side. Deep ball and complete. He wanted Brett Eskelson, his fellow Iowa State transfer, but was too long by about 3 yards.
2: Yeah, Eskelson had a step on the defender running foot for foot with him and just could not get it. Tried to dive at the last second, but Beck had too much loft on that football. We talked about the wind here. It's kind of swirling inside the stadium. You know, it has open corners, and the wind kind of traps in and swirls that football. So you never know where it's going to go, even though you do think you put some touch on it.
0: Penn State 4 of 9 on third down today. It's a little bit quiet here now. This drive in question. Three receivers wide to the right, one to the near side left. Four-man rush. Beck flushed out of the pocket, scrambling at the 20-yard line. Throws downfield, and it's caught! A first down! Chase Sowell just shy of midfield. Rocco Beck showing why they wanted him in the transfer portal. Gets 18 yards and a Penn State first down.
2: And that was a beautiful throw on the run. Beck kind of lifts up a little bit so he can clear his arm across his body and delivers an absolute dart to Sowell, who catches it and falls to the ground.
0: He led Iowa State to double-digit wins for the first time ever a couple of years ago. Hoping to do the same here in his redshirt senior year at Penn State. First and 10, Nittany Lions at their own 46, up by 7 points. Hand off Peoples, left side, slips a tackle, gets to the 50. About 2 yards there on first down. Mason Posa was a bullet coming through, whiffed on Peoples, but it was enough to allow other teammates to get there.
2: And the contact balance of Peoples, that right foot to left foot single leg pirouetting action looked beautiful, and that propelled him forward. He was hit at the line of scrimmage and still got 5 yards.
0: And credit to Taylor Mauser, the offensive coordinator for Penn State, realizing that he's been their most effective back today. They've gone away from Carson Hansen, their leading rusher coming into this game, and the workload has been heavy for Peoples. 9 carries, 52 yards. Run 2nd and 5, they give it to him again. Juke stepping his way across the 50 to the Wisconsin 46-yard line, brings up 3rd and 2 for Penn State.
2: And when we're talking about just the different body types of these backs, James Peoples, 5'10", 214, very thick lower body, right? So you see the leg drive. Carson Hansen, even though he's a little bit taller, 6'2", 260, he gives me Kyle Juszczyk vibes. More of a fullback, the way that he runs. Not as much wiggle, but he definitely has power going straight. So you want somebody who's a little bit more dynamic. And then Quentin Martin, another guy who I thought would get some more burn, 6'1", 212, just hasn't got as many opportunities.
0: A pair of tight ends on the field, including Bramer out wide to the left. Hansen does check in at running back for Penn State. 8 minutes, third quarter, on a third down and two, just across midfield. Beck fakes the handoff. Flag is down. Quarterback run to the right. He stopped right at the line to gain, which is the Wisconsin 44-yard line. But simultaneous with him taking off, there was a flag thrown by the line judge near his side. Flags at the 45-yard line. Here's the call.
1: The result of the play is a first down. Sideline warning, Wisconsin. The warning carries no yardage penalty. First down, Penn State.
0: Where's Luke Fickell's get back coach?
2: Yeah, where's the get back guy? You need that guy there. But like I said, no penalty on it, so why even throw the flag? I guess they want to just practice throwing the flag, just getting it out of their pocket effectively.
0: Mike Cousins, Max Starks, Mike Peasley with you here in State College, Pennsylvania. First and 10 for Penn State. They're up 17-10 over Wisconsin. Tight end Bren Bramer in motion. Wing left. Receiver is Chase Sowell out wide to the left. Snap, and Beck drops under five-man pressure. Gets it out quickly to the running back, Quinton Martin, near side, and he is flattened. Maybe a yard gain there on a quick tackle made after the catch on the near side. John Kamara, the linebacker, brings him to the turf.
2: And that was a big heat-seeking missile on that moment. You saw, it's green grass. It got chewed up immediately, and he was blown up. Just as fast, like you said, to have number 28 closing on him like that was pretty impressive.
0: Eighth play of the drive coming up. First seven have gone for a total of 32 yards. Second down at 9, Penn State. Bramer, the tight end, in motion to the near side. 2x2, four-man rush. Beck with time, over the middle, incomplete. He was looking for Brett Eskelson, who was on a crossing route toward the near side, and he's fortunate that he threw that ball so hard, there was no defender who could get a hand on it.
2: Yeah, because Marvin Burks was there in trail coverage, and you saw the linebacker jump up, Mason Posa, that kind of created the distraction that probably took Eskelson's eyes off of the football.
0: To third down and 9. Not in field goal range yet. The nose of the football just across the 43 of Wisconsin. Running back Cam Wallace in the shotgun right of Beck. Quarterback is 7 of 16 on the day. Here comes heavy pressure. Beck steps up. He's on the run. He's to the 40. It's a first down to the 30. And he slides down at the 24-yard line. What a run for Rocco Beck. He gets 19 yards on third and 9.
2: Well, when the Red Sea opens, you better walk through it. And Rocco Beck, they had 4-2 man, 4-2 open, double mugs in both A-gaps either side of the center. They blitzed both of those guys, but the offensive line does a good enough job to create space, so Beck had a narrow alleyway, and he just took off. So sometimes, even when you're considered the old guy in on the team as a fifth-year guy, still got some wheels there. Still got a little extra burst.
0: That's got to hurt for Wisconsin. It's the longest run they've allowed this year. First and 10, Penn State from the 24 of Wisconsin. Here comes Peoples near side in the backfield, and it's blown up by Mason Posa. He hits him down to the 29-yard line for a loss of 5 yards. With a little bit of creativity for Penn State that didn't work out their way.
2: Did not, and Mason Posa pulling his best Matador impression out there on the ensuing H-back, who was a tight end, and just whiffs on the block, and he's sitting right there in the backfield for the running back.
0: 5:30 in the third quarter. Penn State 17 and Wisconsin 10. It was 17-7 at the half. Wisconsin with 3 on the board here in the third quarter. On 2nd and 15, design rollout right for Beck. He's got blockers in front, and he gets away from Catalano on an arm tackle. Goes out of bounds near the original line of scrimmage. Cooper Catalano, who had 5 first-quarter tackles, just wasn't fast enough to get to Beck. They mark him out of bounds at the 26-yard line. He's only got 3 yards there. It's going to be 3rd down at 12.
2: Yeah, get something, I guess, in that moment. And now it puts them in that field goal range. You feel good that if you don't get a play that you want, at least you have an opportunity or a good look at a field goal.
0: You're looking at a 43-yard field goal here. If they didn't move the ball at all, Ryan Barker, his career long, is 49 for the Nittany Lions. 7 of 12 on third down. Pistol formation. Now they bring the tight end Bramer as an up back as well. Third down, 12 for Penn State. Handoff people straight ahead on the far right hash. He clobbers his way to the 19-yard line where he's finally stopped. So he gets 7 yards. Matt Young and Nick Clayton combine on the tackle. It's 4th down and 5. Here comes the field goal team on to try and give Penn State a 10-point lead with 4:20 to go in the third.
2: And for Penn State, that was a good drive. You chewed up some time. You got some positive yards. You got Rocco Becht involved in the game, not only with his arm, but with his legs. So for Penn State, this is a good sign when you're talking about ensuing. If you can end this with points, you feel good about the next drive you come in, and you put this as a 10-point game again.
0: Wind blowing across the stadium. 37-yard try for the left-footed Barker. His kick is up to the left side uprights, and the kick is good for Barker and Penn State. His second made field goal of the night makes it Penn State 20 and Wisconsin 10. 3:53 to go here in the third quarter in central Pennsylvania. 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
6: John Ryder in the studio. Wild game of the Big Ten at the Big House. Number 17, Iowa, knocks off number 18, Michigan, 20-18. Hawkeyes' Hank Brown with a 16-yard touchdown pass to Reese Vanderzee. Second time they hooked up in the contest, and that was with 2 seconds left. So basically a walk-off as Iowa stuns Michigan. Now back to Happy Valley with Mike Peasley on the sidelines. And alongside former NFL star Max Starks, here's Mike Cousins.
0: All right, well, it's perfect timing to get that update from the Iowa Hawkeyes. Let's go down to native Iowan Mike Peasley for an update on the health of Abu Sama, the running back for Wisconsin.
1: Yeah, Abu Sama went down with an injury late in the second quarter. Wisconsin officials have just told me now that he has an upper body injury and he is questionable to return. Remember, he missed their game last week.
0: And what they said publicly was that they held him out last week as a precautionary measure. So based on knowing that information in a game that they won handily, are they going to make him return today? It seems iffy.
7: Yeah, it seems a bit iffy. You know, for Darian Dupree, that means that puts more on you. And Nate Palmer, who we still haven't seen yet in the lineup. So you wonder if he'll make an entrance if Sama is truly out of the game.
0: Well, after a gorgeous pink and orange sunset, night has fallen here in State College, Pennsylvania. The kickoff for Penn State after the 37-yard field goal is a low ball fielded at the 5-yard line on the near side hash. It's Juju Pope who gets to the 25 and then the 26 as a lunge forward through the wanting arms of the Penn State special teamers. So they get one more yard than they would have on a touchback. 3:47 third quarter. The way this game has gone, Max, with Penn State up 10, there are not many possessions left based on how good these teams have been at drawing down the clock when they've had the ball, because neither of these teams really goes up-tempo at all.
7: No, they don't go up-tempo. They huddle, and when they get first downs, they kind of saunter to the line afterwards. So this will be a big moment here. You know, with Wisconsin being down, you hope there will be a little bit more pace to their action.
0: First and 10, Badgers at their own 25-yard line coming left to right. Colton Joseph in the shotgun. He's 9 of 20, 91 yards today. Hands it off. Nate Palmer hitting the backfield, cuts it back to the near side, and goes down to the 21-yard line. Tony Rojas was the first man there, and then Alexander McPherson, the defensive end, finished the job on the junior running back transfer from TCU for a loss of 4.
7: The run blitzing, when Tony Rojas decides to get involved on the line of scrimmage and actually come, has been phenomenal. He is a guy who diagnoses the play and just knows how to be in the action to force flow everything back to his teammates.
0: I gave him a 1-yard discount. It was a loss of 5. Second and 15 now from their own 21. Between the hash marks, Austin

0: Wacky holds the ball in his right hand. The center snaps it back. Joseph with a short drop. Pump fakes, throws near side. Ball's caught at the 23-yard line along the Badger sideline by Jacob Harris, the tight end. He's their leading receiver today with three catches, and they're still behind the chains. It's 3rd and 13.
1: And for Colton Joseph, you're going to have to look that ball downfield. I didn't like what he did there because he stared down his receiver once again. When you talk about that interception that happened with Dixon, because he stared down the receiver down the sideline. So I need him to kind of look off those safeties. They're playing too high. Look one of them off and then come back to that guy just so you can get a step on the defender potentially.
0: Wisconsin, an underwhelming 2 of 10 on third down tonight. They need 13 yards for a first down. They trail by 10 late in the third quarter. Joseph stands in the gun, a four-man front against him waiting to rush. The blitz is on. He fakes a throw, now comes down to your side. The ball is dropped at the 40-yard line. It would have been a first down with open room to run, and Darion Dupree, the running back, did not bring it in. Oh, that is a missed opportunity. The Badgers will rue, and they're going to punt it away here with 2:14 in the third quarter.
1: If I'm Darion Dupree, I am very upset with myself. I mean, you know, you never look at your hands because they always say, no, don't look at your hands, you know, focus in. But it came straight through his hands. It was a perfect teardrop pass on the back shoulder fade that Colton Joseph threw, and it was a missed opportunity. Oh, man.
0: Sean West with a left-to-right punt. It bounces at the 40. Zay Robinson picks it up, cuts to the near side between the hash marks, across the 25, and stops short of the 30-yard line. Punt went 50 yards in the air and 7 yards on the return. Penn State's offense goes back to work with 2:01 to go in the third when we return. The 13th-ranked Nittany Lions lead Wisconsin by a score of 20-10. 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
0: Here at State College, Pennsylvania, the Big Ten opener for number 13 Penn State and unranked Wisconsin. It's a 20-10 Nittany Lion lead with 2:01 to go in the third quarter. I'm Mike Cousins with Max Starks, the 2-time Super Bowl champion. We're up in the booth. Mike Peasley is down on the field. A missed opportunity for Wisconsin. A drop pass that would have been a first down and then some on third down and long. So the ball goes back to the Nittany Lions here. Third quarter, each team has scored 3 points. It was 17-7 Penn State at the half. Total yardage today, really low. 182 for Penn State, 147 for Wisconsin. Big stat, too. 2 of 11 on third down for the Badgers. But we're just talking about in the break, quarterback play today. You could say it's been underwhelming, but there's another way you could look at it.
1: Yeah, the other way you can look at it is receiving play. I mean, right there, Darion Dupree on that last play before they punted it away. Prime opportunity, hits him right in the hands. He can't haul it in. You haven't seen Eskelson has not had any real clear looks. They have just haven't had the hand play.
0: As Penn State gets lined up, a flag flies from the far sideline.
10: Offense number 84, 5-yard penalty. First down.
0: And curiously, Alex Mansky, redshirt freshman backup quarterback, was on the field on that play. And he trots off to the far side.
1: Yeah, he trots off. It looks like they were trying to probably run a double pass there, trying to create a sudden change after the timeout. But you lose 5 yards, it makes you change course.
0: And it's Becht by himself now in the backfield. They spread it out. Two receivers wide to the right. They're between the hash marks. The line of scrimmage. Snap is back to Beck. Slings it near side. Quentin Martin, the running back, with the catch. And a quintet of tacklers pushes him back. He was trying to get to the 30. He got to the 28-yard line. Still going to be second down. And long clock running under 2 minutes. Third quarter. Penn State up 10.
1: And not really in a rush there if you're Penn State. You could hear the Wisconsin sideline. Get the ball! Get the ball! Because when you get guys standing up and you get a scrum of guys, you want to swat at the football because that's a fumble opportunity. So you can appreciate the vigor by one of those sideline coaches.
0: Second down and 11 for the Nittany Lions at their own 28. They work right to left here on this drive. Martin and Wallace, two running backs in the backfield with Beck. Penn State white helmets, blue jerseys, white pants. Beck takes the snap, hands it off to Martin around right tackle. And his route gets him to the 34-yard line before he's twisted down to the grass by Nick Clayton. 106 to go, third quarter. It's going to be third down and 5 for Penn State.
1: And that's a good way to get at least half of that yardage there, get you in a third and manageable situation, a third and 5. So therefore, if you're Rocco Beck, you still have a two-way go, whether you want to run the ball or whether you want to pass it.
0: Curious we haven't seen James Peoples on this drive. He's been their leading rusher today, 12 carries, 57 yards. But the back here in the shotgun is Cam Wallace on third and 5. Three receivers spread wide to the near side left. One to the right is Rappelier, the tight end. Beck throws a tunnel screen to the near side. Chase Sowell, the catch. He is hit hard, but with his forward progress, the first marker from the official on the far side showed a first down, and then he walked a diagonal in to make it short of the first down line to gain, and Penn State looks like they're going to go for it here on fourth and a yard. They're at their own 38-yard line. Becht is in the shotgun. Two receivers right. One to the near side left is the tight end Rappelier, and this may be a fake. They may be just trying to draw them off sides. 6 seconds left here in the third quarter. The running back Wallace repositions to the left of the shotgun. Wisconsin's not going to jump, and the clock hits zero to end the third.
1: I mean, I get the idea. If you want to try that, knowing that you didn't have to snap a play, but maybe you get a 3-5 yards, but Wisconsin being very, very diligent, allowing it to run out. And you talked about this. This is one where you're just chewing up time off the clock. There's no aggression, really, from either one of these teams. I mean, Colton Joseph tried to throw a deep shot, but it didn't really result in too much. So it's going to be very interesting to see how this fourth quarter plays out.
0: Two-possession game with 15 minutes to play in Happy Valley. Penn State 20, Wisconsin 10. 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
18: 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Number 17, Iowa, stunning. Number 18, Michigan, 20-19 at the Big House in their Big Ten opener on a Hank Brown walk-off 16-yard touchdown pass to Reese Vanderzee. Brown with two touchdown passes in that win. No turnovers, both touchdowns to Vanderzee, 227 yards passing. It's our player resume brought to you by National University. 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Back to Happy Valley and Mike Cousins.
19: John, thank you very much. Along with Mike Beasley and Max Starks, we got a 2010 Penn State lead over Wisconsin. Start of the fourth quarter. Florida a big winner today, too. Max, I don't think it was legal for you to light off the fireworks you just did celebrating your alma mater's win, but I won't tell anyone.
1: Listen, they got pyros all in the stadium, you know?
19: Fourth and one, I formation Penn State coming out of the fourth quarter start timeout, and then they call a timeout, which is curious that they had 3 minutes to get that play lined up. And if anything, you'd think the timeout would be called by the defense, worried about Penn State going for it on fourth and one at its own 38. Clearly, though, something that Matt Campbell did not like there.
1: Did not like the look there. I think they lined up in a goal line formation. We talked about a 6-2 on the previous goal line when they were in scoring opportunity and forced them into a field goal. Similar look out there for Wisconsin again. And knowing that you didn't have a good result the previous time, you didn't want to take a chance this time around.
19: But why come out and do that where we don't know where this game is headed? It's been an unusual day all day. They're going to come out and line up in punt formation here. Be wary of anything, I suppose. Tyrell Henry is back at the right side of the field between the hash marks at his own 20-yard line. But you only need to get one so anything could happen. So fourth and one for Penn State. Starting the fourth quarter, they do indeed go with a regular punt. Nathan Tice, the helicoptering ball. It's a fair catch about the 23-yard line by Tyrell Henry. Well, it's now or never for the Wisconsin Badgers. They're down 20-10. They put together 147 yards of total offense. Two interceptions, one of them returned for a touchdown, are the difference maker today. Penn State defense getting the job done.
1: Yeah, I mean, you look at just what Wisconsin can do. I mean, unless you're asking the defense to come away with a second interception to get a short field, Colton Joseph and this Wisconsin offense has to get something going. They've got to get some consistency, and they've got to get better receiver play from their edges, not just on the running backs trying to catch passes. I need to see Tyrell Henry and Hilton and company make some plays.
19: First down and 10, Wisconsin, from their own 23. Three receiver set. Joseph rolls out to the near side, looks downfield, throws the check down route, hits his running back Dupree, who's immediately speared into the Wisconsin sideline. Hard tackle there from Josiah Zayas, who had that pick six in the first half. On the play, it's a gain of one and nothing further. Of course, Mike Beasley told us not long ago, Abu Sama, the leading rusher, is probable or questionable to return, but our spidey senses are telling us we don't anticipate seeing him back on the field. He's still their leading rusher. Five carries, 34 yards. Second down and nine. Two receivers either side against a four-man front. Snap is low. Joseph picks it up, rolls near side, 25, 30, tiptoeing the sidelines, and he's marked out of bounds for a first down at the Wisconsin 36-yard line for a gain of 12. And a broken play is one of the best plays they've run in the entire game.
1: Why you don't figure out how to get him out in space more, it is beyond me. We talked about it. Dude has 1,000 yards rushing a year ago, and you can't unlock him, and he gets a broken play and hits you for 12 yards. I would love to see a little more creativity offensively to get him in those type of opportunities, and not by accident.
19: Badgers on the move from right to left, down 10 in the fourth quarter. Shotgun formation. Fake the handoff. Run up the middle for Joseph. A gutsy carry. A double-team tackle stops him at the 39-yard line for a gain of three. Ike Iziadu, the defensive end, first there to use his body weight and drag the quarterback to the ground, who, like you said, last year was one of just two FBS quarterbacks to throw for at least 2,000, run for 1,000.

0: is felled 1.5 yard shy of the 46, which is the line to gain for a first down. Marcus Neal, the safety, got in there on his legs. And on fourth and less than a yard, here come the big boys. Tight ends are onto the field. Down 10, fourth quarter. They can't afford to punt it away.
1: Jumbo time is enacted. In fact, Styles Blackman, who pulled out the lead block, he just went a little bit quicker. You know, Colt Joseph would have had that first down. But, yeah, bring in the beefy boys, and let's see what they can do. This is a big moment near midfield.
0: They're in the shotgun on fourth and less than a yard. The officials come in. Whistles are blowing. We'll get the call.
2: The game, that ruling is under review.
0: All right, so they're going to go to the videotape here and check it out to see if Joseph did get the first down. Just want to give you a sense of what this arena, this building is like. Second largest venue in all of college football. I'm holding my binoculars to my face there on third down, and they're vibrating in my hands. That's the type of atmosphere that's created for the opponent here at Penn State. So yeah, we're going to look at the replay. It was a run on third down. Joseph gets collided with about 3 yards short, but then gets a great push. And in fact, the tackler, Keanu Williams, hitting him from behind, pushes him forward. His elbow goes down, and it looks like the ball, the nose of the ball, may be in advance of the line to gain. This could go Wisconsin's way.
1: This could, and it's right on the line. As I'm watching that replay, he jettisons forward and then gets the hand, the elbow forward. But I think they're looking for where the ball is, because it's in his right hand. His left elbow hits the ground, but the ball is in his right hand. So where is that ball when that elbow hits the ground in that moment is what they're trying to determine. Was that enough? And the knee is going down right on, it looks like, the 45-yard line. And so that might be where they mark it, determine, okay, did the knee hit here that stops play? Where's the ball in that moment? Is he a yard forward, or is he or a half a yard short?
0: We're here in State College, Pennsylvania. We've got 12:15 to go in the fourth quarter. 13th ranked
2: After
0: Penn State.
2: After reviewing the play, the ruling on the field of short of the line gain is upheld. It is fourth down.
0: So it'll be fourth and less than a yard. 13th ranked Penn State up 20-10 over Wisconsin. Mike Cousins, Max Starks, Mike Peasley with you. Wisconsin has had trouble doing anything offensively today. Going to go for it here. And if they go out of the shotgun, they're crazy. Just get up to the line and push.
1: And there's always a natural gap with the way that Penn State plays football. You're going to have a right or a left in the center that you can tuck this ball in.
0: They are in the gun. Now Joseph, the quarterback, sneaks up behind his center. Takes the snap, leaps over the offensive line. And it looks like on the initial marker that he does get a Wisconsin first down. Penn State is signaling otherwise.
1: Referee says different.
0: Yeah, he got a push. Got a push from Ryan Schwendeman, the fullback who's gotten a couple carries today. Helps to have a guy behind you, 6'4", 252, to get you the extra inch or so they needed. And it was not by much. They didn't even move the ball an entire yard there. They're going to have it first and 10 at their own 47-yard line.
1: The Badger Brace. That's what I'm calling that one. I'm just going to start renaming these quarterback plays.
0: Trademark office closed on Saturdays. First and 10, their own 47. It's an empty backfield. Joseph in the gun. He's 11 of 24 today for 94 yards. Play clock is at 2. He takes the snap, blitz in his face, and he throws the ball to the 50-yard line as he was getting spun to the ground, and they blow it dead. Penn State had picked it up and started running toward the end zone, thinking they were going to get a second pick six on the day. He was in a tornado tackle for Cooper Ebel.
2: There's no foul for intentional grounding. Offensive player number 7 was in the area of the pass. Second
0: and
2: down.
0: Just chucked it away, hoping not to take a sack.
1: And he went unabated to the quarterback on that play. They had a full slide to the left. And coming off the edge, was that Cooper Ebel? And it's amazing that they didn't call that.
0: So they live to see second down and 10. Quarterback keeper near side at midfield. A low tackle undercuts Joseph. Jeremiah Cooper went down about 6 inches off the ground and put his helmet into the thigh of the quarterback. It's a gain of about 3.5 yards. And another third and long, 3rd and 7 for Wisconsin right at midfield.
1: And it is vibrating. It is palpable in here. This is another big third down for this Penn State defense to keep Wisconsin on their side of the field. Just the nose of the football across from being at midfield.
0: 3rd and 7 at midfield, going right to left. Wisconsin down 10, 10.5 minutes, fourth quarter. 3 receivers set with a tight end, tight left. Running back is Darian.

0: Dupree. Tyrell Henry, the motion man behind the play. They throw it to him, incomplete, a terrible pass. Colton Joseph missed him by 2 yards, threw it way out in front, and it's fourth down and 7 for Wisconsin.
1: And credit the Penn State defense. Coming off of the edge on that play was Akenna Ezigo, and he forces that sidearm chicken wing pass a little bit too wide, so the angle too great, and forcing a punt here, and Penn State gets off the field.
0: Sean West is on for the Wisconsin punt. It's a low kick from his own 40, right to left. It bounces at the 15, and takes a Badger roll. It's scooped up at the 12-yard line, and that is where Penn State will take over after the 38-yard kick. Penn State 20, Wisconsin 10, 10-18 to go in the fourth quarter. Only so many possessions left here on this Saturday night. 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
7: 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What to watch for? Big time SEC matchup just about to get underway in Baton Rouge. Number 23, Texas A&M taking on 10th-ranked LSU. 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How doers get more done. One final from earlier. Number 21, Florida, 52-28 victory over number 4, Ole Miss. The Gators improved to 4-0. Let's get you back to Happy Valley with Mike Peasley on the sidelines alongside Max Storks. Here's Mike Cousins.
0: Well, Penn State has brought everybody to life here in State College. 20-10, our score against Wisconsin. Big Ten opener for both. Nittany Lions look to start out 4-0. Wisconsin comes in 2-1 with a loss against Notre Dame. This is the first real test for Penn State. Have they looked amazing? No, but their defense has given them the advantage. They start out 1st and 10 from their own 12-yard line. Handed off to Quinton Martin, looking for space off left tackle. Maybe a yard. Push forward. He's still well shy of the 15-yard line. But Max, the name of the game here is first downs and taking time off the clock.
8: Playing keep away. A strategic game of that. And how do you do that? You run the football. And that seems to be the one thing that Penn State's been pretty steady and consistent with. But once again, you made a point before half. We have not seen Peoples out there who has been their leading rusher.
0: And Chase Sowell, their leading wide receiver, just went off the field with what looks like maybe an injury. 2nd down and 9. The Nittany Lions very deliberate with their pace here. As Beck takes a quarterback keeper, and he is thrown to the ground back at the 10-yard line. Man's game for Mason Posa, who brings him down in the backfield. Fabulous tackle there as Posa now to double-digit tackles.
8: Man, Tyrese Fearby right there with him. So they were not fooled on the Quinton Martin fake handoff, and the Nittany Lions take a step backwards.
0: But the clock continues to wind, and that's the real deciding factor at the moment. 20-10, Penn State out in front of Wisconsin. High scoring in the first half. It's been much more tame here in the second. At the half, it was 17-7 Penn State. Only 6 combined points here in the second. James Peoples, the running back, we just mentioned him. He returns and takes the shotgun handoff. A freight train straight ahead on the far side hash to the 17-yard line. It's a gain of 7, but he's 5 yards short of the first down. I think I hear some boos throughout the stadium right now because Penn State's going to have to come off the field and punt it away.
8: Yeah, there's no player that's named Boo on the Penn State side. So, yes, that is negative reactions by the faithful here who came in perfect unison of color coordination to resemble a Penn State helmet.
0: So Nathan Tice will punt. He stands between the hash marks, boots it from his own 6. Left to right, crosses midfield and bounces on the far sideline at around the 41. It looked like it might have hit the back of a Wisconsin player, which would have been a live ball. Fortunately for the Badgers, it went out of bounds along the far sideline.
8: Henry covered. That was the other report that he ran up. It was like, yeah. Okay, I'm going to touch this ball even if it's out of bounds.
0: Good special teams awareness. We've got 8:11 to go in the fourth quarter. Wisconsin will have the ball when we come back, but it's Penn State in the lead, 20-10, Nittany Lions. 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
7: John Ryder in our Allstate studio. A big upset in the ACC with Wake Forest on the road, knocking off 16th-ranked Louisville 30-27. That's our moment of the week, brought to you by the Manscaped Lawnmower. In action right now, number 8 Alabama with a 7-0 lead on South Carolina. 3 minutes to go in the first quarter. You can watch the game on ESPN. Bama scoring on a Keelan Russell touchdown pass. Now let's get you back to Beaver Stadium with Mike Peasley on the sidelines alongside Max Starks. Here's Mike Cousins.
0: Alabama has won 88 straight home games against unranked teams, going all the way back to Nick Saban's first year in 2007. So we'll keep an eye on that game as the night goes along. 20-10 is our score. Penn State has the lead. Wisconsin hoping for the upset and the comeback here. They haven't won a road game in almost 2 years, October of 2024. They're going to need a massive reversal of fortune with the way they have played so far today. Quarterback Colton Joseph, the transfer from Old Dominion, 11 of 26, 94 yards, 2 interceptions. He's also their leading rusher with 37 yards. Their second leading rusher, Darian Dupree, is behind him in the pistol. It's a fake handoff and a deep drop. Joseph lets it go far side. He's picked off! Tony Rojas back onto the field, and the third interception of the day by the Penn State defense comes with 8:09 to go in the game. The Nittany Lions have possession and a 10-point fourth quarter lead.
17: He was missing the last couple of series. We wondered,
8: Well, what's wrong with Tony Rojas? And then we see him in the huddle during the timeout, and he was just sitting there waiting, lying in wait, like only a lion can do in the savannah. And he picks off Colton Joseph, plucks the ball out of the air, and gives the ball back to the Nittany Lion offense and Rocco Beck, the company. We saw what their game plan was. Run, run, run, chew up clock. So now in great field position, you want them to be a little bit more aggressive to try and create some opportunities to get some down so they can chew up even more clock. But sitting here near midfield at the 45, a great place with a sudden change turnover.
15: Rojas, the sixth career interception. That's the most among active FBS linebackers. James Peoples in at running back. A shift. Two tight ends go from the left side of the formation to the near side right, along with Zay Robinson at wide receiver. Four down linemen, and Beck to throw on first down. He's going for it all down the far sideline, and that ball is incomplete inside the 20. He wanted Brett Eskelson. He's gone for him a bunch today. Haven't connected on the big one. Javen Robinson in coverage with the Iowa State transfer at receiver.
8: And Eskelson got the hands on it, and Javen Robinson just strips the hands at the last week. Gets his hands in between the hands of Eskelson and rips away at it, and the ball goes to the ground. So a great recovery by Robinson and a missed opportunity for the receiver Eskelson.
15: Both quarterbacks are going to have absurd stat lines today. Joseph for Wisconsin, no touchdowns, three picks. Beck, 9 of 19, 86 yards. He drops the snap in the I formation, immediately falls on it to cover it. It's a loss of one. There was booing on the last drive from Penn State, and they're booing again here because they're trying to salt this away. 8 minutes to go, up 10. They're not doing a good job.
8: They are not doing a good job. You tried to make that shot that stopped the clock again instead of handing it off to Peoples, who's been your leading workhorse back. And then now you fumble the snap and you go backwards. So, yeah, this is not the way that you want to see a 4 minute or 5 minute offense with a lead kind of being orchestrated, but also first test for this Iowa State Cyclone transfer filled Penn State squad.
15: 7 seconds on the play clock. Chase Sowell in motion to the near side right. Three receivers to the near side. Beck by himself scrambles near side to the 37. He's looking downfield, throws it away to the Wisconsin sideline. And you got to be scratching your head with the play calling right now for Penn State. They took the ball with about 8 minutes to go. If they ran a really good drive and ran the ball and got first downs, they could easily take the clock under 4 minutes, under 3 minutes. Even if you don't score, it's still a two-possession lead. But they're going to punt now with 7:08 to go, up 20-10 over Wisconsin here in the fourth.
8: Yeah, this is one. Taylor Mauser and company, I just questioned some of the play calling and design here because this is a team that can run the ball, and they're not running the ball unless it's Rocco Beck running for his life.
15: Nathan Tice with the punt to the far sideline. It goes out of bounds. He's been solid punting today, but that one not his best, as they'll mark it out of bounds at the 25-yard line. This game is still within reach for Wisconsin, despite three interceptions thrown by Colton Joseph. 7:02, fourth quarter in State College, Pennsylvania. Penn State 20 and Wisconsin 10. 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
15: The atmosphere resembles a 100,000-person party here in State College, Pennsylvania. DJ getting everybody hyped up. It's Penn State with a 20-10 lead over Wisconsin. 7:02 in the fourth quarter as the Badgers will go back on offense. Up here in the booth, Mike Cousins and Max Starks. He's a two-time Super Bowl champion. And down on the field, here is Mike Beasley.
1: Well, Mike, homecoming weekend here for Penn State and a big weekend for Terry Smith. He's the associate head coach right now for the Nittany Lions. Last year, when James Franklin was dismissed, he took over on an interim basis, and Matt Campbell was able to keep him on staff, and he is so happy to have Terry Smith here because he's like, he shows what it means to be a Penn Stater, and Terry Smith receiving the honor this year of being the Grand Marshal, the honorary Grand Marshal for the homecoming parade, and anyone who has ever come in contact with Terry Smith, they are better off for it. He is one of the great coaches, one of the great human beings we have in college football.
15: Widely lauded for his job last year, played here and has been on staff since 2014. Right now, maybe though, biting his fingernails. Penn State on defense by 10. Wisconsin has it first and 10 at their own 25. The student section waving pom-poms behind the Badgers to our right. Handoff first down. Big gap for Darian Dupree, who slips free across the 40 all the way out to the 42-yard line. 17 yards. Tony Rojas, the linebacker. Jeremiah Cooper, the safety, combined on the tackle. And it's hurry-up time. 6:45 to go fourth quarter. Badgers back to the line, looking for a screen inside. The ball is tipped to the throw to the near side and incomplete. Keanu Williams, the defensive tackle, had it bounce off of him. Incomplete pass, 6:40 to go, fourth quarter, second and 10, as Wisconsin tried to put the pedal to the floor, and it did not go their way.
8: Did not go their way, and Keanu Williams was in the air looking. He was hoping for inspiration, putting his hands up, looking around. He felt the ball somewhere, just rolled down his backside.
15: Total yardage, bleak here in the second half. Wisconsin just 67 yards after the break. Second down and 10. Joseph, shotgun, four receiver set. And it's an inside handoff. Darian Dupree breaks one off to the 54 side. And he's caught from behind. Jeremiah Cooper saved what could have been a much bigger run and was a scamper for a first down, 13 yards. And the Badgers are going at NASCAR speed from right to left. Trailing by 10, 6:15 and counting in the fourth. It's Joseph in the pocket, steps up, slings it near side left. Dupree with the catch, eclipses the 40, and is undercut at the 35-yard line. That's right at the line to gain. He does get the first down. Chains move, and the Badgers will have it first and 10 at the Penn State 35.
8: Dupree feeling the sense of urgency. He's getting the ball down the field for this Wisconsin offense.
15: First and 10, inside give Dupree out of the gun. With space, rumbles across the 30 to the 29-yard line. Six-yard pickup for number six, Darian Dupree. Seven carries, just about 50 yards for him as he's filling in for the injured Abu Sama, their leading rusher. Two receivers wide to the right. Ball is on the near left hash on a second and four for Wisconsin. Deep drop for Joseph. Rojas blitzing. Check down throw. Harris, the tight end, far side. He steps out of bounds with a first down at the 22-yard line. Great release valve there from Joseph with Tony Rojas bearing down like a heat-seeking missile.
8: Where was this offense 3.5 quarters ago? I mean, they're moving the ball easily down the field. I mean, Jerry and Dupree looks like a renewed man out there running the football with his hair on fire. And this offense is looking super competent under Colton Joseph.
15: Nate Palmer, the running back, in the gun to the right of Joseph. On a first and 10 at the Penn State 29. Each team has only scored 3 points here in the second half. Wisconsin down 10. Play action. Hit as he throws. Over the middle. It's caught. A diving grab at the 10-yard line. Shamar Rigby's first catch of the year. 11 yards here in week 4. Makes it first and 10 of the 11.
8: Colt Joseph got smoked on that play by Akin Ezogu off the edge. I don't know how he got that ball off.
15: Right back to the line. First and 10 of the 11. Joseph play action. Throws far side right. A stumbling catch to the 10. Grant Steck, the tight end, is hammered out of bounds at the 5-yard line. Down 10. 4:28 to go. 3 or 7 points here. Perfectly adequate for Wisconsin.
8: And still, but the point is getting the ball in the end zone so you can attempt that onside kick potential in this moment.
15: Well, they've escaped the student section all the way to our right, and the Badgers are just 6 yards away from pay dirt. It's a second and 5. Joseph, the senior transfer quarterback in the gun, sends Tyrell Henry in motion tight left. Motion along the line. P.J. Wilkins, the left tackle, started stumbling into Penn State defenders.
8: Oh, and that's a tough moment.
2: Offense, number 71. 5-yard penalty. Second down.
8: I feel bad for P.J. Wilkins. He was in a rhythm, and they've been going up-tempo. So a change in that, and he stumbled forward. The transfer from Ole Miss is... had a big task today blocking the backside, but the clock is still going in this moment, which I'm surprised they haven't gotten out of the huddle sooner.
15: They break the huddle at the 15 to our left. Line of scrimmage is the 11. Under center, it's been rare today. Colton Joseph, a good runner and a thrower. Brings a tight end in motion near side. Play action, he's got time. At the 20, throws far side, incomplete. Excellent diving effort to knock that ball away, intended for Emmett Bourne. And it was Caleb Bacon, the defensive end, out there in coverage. Clock stops, 3:39. Wisconsin down 10, and they've got a 3rd and 10 at the Penn State 11.
8: Yeah, brought a middle blitz and dropped both of their defensive ends into coverage. That's what got Caleb Bacon out on the tight end, and is able to just put his right hand, back was turned, put his right hand in the air and deflected the football.
15: Wisconsin with more yards on this drive than they had the entire second half combined. It's a 3rd and 10 at the Penn State 11. The Badgers trail by 10. Joseph in the shotgun in the far right hash. Two receivers near side left. Fakes the handoff against the blitz. Throws near side to the end zone. The ball is caught. Did he stay in bounds? Eugene Hilton. Touchdown, Wisconsin. Oh, what a grab by the son of T.Y. Hilton. And the Badgers get what they've been searching for ever since halftime. 6 on the board. It's Penn State 20 and Wisconsin 16. 3:31 fourth quarter.
8: And for Eugene Hilton, this is a vindicating moment. He had some drops earlier in this football game, but running that corner route and getting a step on the defender and keeping the toe drag swag, as my friend Nate Burleson will say, inbounds is absolutely phenomenal. And we've got a new football game here, ladies and gentlemen.
15: They painted the words Penn and State in the end zone. He was to the left of the P and just inside the side boundary, made that catch, got his feet down. His first touchdown of the year for the sophomore from suburban Indianapolis. This is a big extra point from Gavin Lamb to make it a 3-point game. A kick from right to left, and Lamb delivers. Extra point is good, and with 3:31 to go, it is a new ball game here at State College, PA. 13th ranked Penn State 20, and Wisconsin 17. We now pause 10 seconds for station identification. 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
8: True.
15: We're going right down to the wire tonight in Happy Valley. 13th ranked Penn State with a 20-17 lead over the Wisconsin Badgers. 3:31 to go in the fourth quarter. What a drive by Wisconsin. 10 plays, 75 yards, 3 minutes and 31 seconds. And a touchdown pass from Colton Joseph to Eugene Hilton gets the Badgers within 3. They have not won on the road in almost 2 years. They haven't won here since 2003. Mike Peasley is down on the field tonight. I'm Mike Cousins up in the booth along with Max Starks.
8: And you think about a top 25 victory on top of that. You talked about the other droughts, but a top 25 victory is one that Wisconsin, I'm sure, thought was bleak. But coming into this and having that drive, when I tell you how amazing that was to see them just move down the field, it wasn't matriculating, it wasn't that Hank Stram old school 3 yards in a cloud of dust. They clipped off chunks down the field and punctuated it with a touchdown. And right now, the way your defense has been playing against Penn State had better come up with something more than just running the football and trying to run it out, because the 3 timeouts gives Wisconsin that type of nose room where they can weather whatever it is. They just can't allow the big play.
15: You don't need to go onside kick here. 3:31 to go, yeah. Down 3. Because of what you just said, you have really 4 clock stoppages. The 2-minute timeout, the 3 timeouts. And, oh, by the way, even though Wisconsin, their thorn in the side today has been their turnovers, the defense has been fantastic. Penn State in the first half had 126 yards. In the second half,
0: With 3:31 to go, Penn State has generated 74 yards in the second half.
8: Yeah, Badger defense playing lights out right now. Now they just need one more drive of that kind of masterclass capability to keep Penn State